0: Ed McMurray as George. Together in a gay, new, exciting comedy adventure, Bright Star.
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2: Get that big okay at Beneficial. 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

0: Yes, it's the Irene Dunn, Fred McMurray Show, starring Irene Dunn as Susan Armstrong, owner and editor of the Hillsdale Morning Star, and Fred McMurray as George Harvey, the paper's ace reporter. Well, today is one of those slow days at the newspaper office, and George, being George, is not helping things out at all.
1: Hi, Susan.
2: Well, it's about time, George. Got anything for us? We're short three columns.
1: No, not a thing.
2: George.
1: Just run blank spaces, and that's the best kind of news these days, anyhow.
2: You just don't wait for things to happen, George. News is people. Mm-hmm. Everyone has a story. You just have to look.
1: Both well. If you'd ever got out of this ivory tower of yours here, Susan...
2: Listen, if I chose, I could very possibly get a story out of the next person to come through that door.
1: Oh, sure. Very possible.
2: Don't stand there looking so smug, George. If I really wanted to...
3: Excuse me, I'm looking for the office where you place water.
2: Well, that's the second door down, and two there.
1: Not so fast, Susan. Come in, sir, come in.
3: Why, George...
1: You don't mind helping us with a little argument, do you, Mr.,
3: Tugget. Virgil Tugget.
1: Uh-huh. Well, Miss Armstrong and I were just having a friendly little debate, Mr. Tugget. Miss Armstrong claims that everyone has a story worthy of the front page of our newspaper.
3: Well, I just came here to this place for one thing.
1: Uh-huh.
2: Well, I'm sure we don't want to detain you, Mr. Tugood, and you're most likely a very busy man.
3: I'm retired.
1: Oh. Huh? Retired from an interesting occupation, I suppose. Explorer, mountain climber.
3: A bookkeeper.
2: Really, George.
1: Perhaps you have an exceptional family, Mr. Tugood. 20 children? 40 grandchildren?
3: I'm a bachelor.
1: Well, that settles that.
3: Sorry to let you down, Miss Armstrong.
1: Well, in every argument, somebody wins, somebody loses. Right, Susan?
3: But if I find Adelaide, Miss Armstrong, I'll come back and let you know.
2: Adelaide? Who's Adelaide?
1: Yes, who's Adelaide, Mr. Tugood?
3: Why, she's the reason I'm placing the ad. To try and locate her. I have a drawing I made of her. I thought I might run that, too, if it doesn't cost too much.
2: Oh, could I see it, please?
3: Oh, well, certainly, Miss Armstrong. Here you are.
2: Well, she's very beautiful, Mr. Tugger.
1: Let's see, Susan. Well.
3: But I guess I've been in love with Adelaide all my life.
2: Oh, she looked very young. You made this drawing some time ago.
3: Well, not too long ago. That's how I remember her.
1: But she would have changed since then.
3: Well, that's one thing about childhood sweethearts. They never really change.
2: And you haven't seen her since she looked like this?
3: No.
2: And Mr. Tugood, don't bother about our want ad department. We're going to run your story and Adelaide's picture on the front page.
1: Yeah, Virgil Tugood seeks childhood sweetheart.
3: Why, that's very kind of you. But do you think people would be interested in that?
1: Interested? Of course they'd be interested. This is a great human interest story. Why, I'll spread it all over the country.
2: George.
1: Huh? Oh, yeah. Susan, you deserve a great deal of credit for helping me think of this.
4: Pay for more than paper. Hillsdale man seeks long-lost sweetheart. Extra. Search for childhood sweetheart. Spreads all the nation. Extra. Extra paper. Adelaide reported in Alaska, Alabama, and Australia. Extra. Extra. Has anybody here seen Adelaide?
2: Is the mail here yet this morning, Jason?
5: Yes, Miss Susan, but I thought I'd let you get breakfast out of the way. There's hardly room for both.
2: We hear all about Adelaide as usual.
5: All about Adelaide.
2: Look. Dear. And there's bound to be twice as many down at the office. Here, you help me open some of them.
5: Glad to. They make very choice readings.
2: Listen to this. A radio program wants Virgil and Adelaide, when found, as contestants.
5: What?
2: Guarantees them a house, furniture, dishes, honeymoon in Hawaii.
5: Look, here's one offering Virgil and Adelaide 6 weeks at the palace in New York. But reply immediately because they're stalling off a seal act.
2: No. And look, some magazine wants to serialize the true story of Virgil and Adelaide, America's most popular couple. And they want Adelaide found at once. Because the story's already written.
5: Oh, dear. When are they going to locate Adelaide, Miss Susan?
2: But I wish I knew. The whole thing's getting a little frightening.
5: Well, with the proper persuasion, I could change my name.
2: Yes, but how about Adelaide's picture?
5: Let me look at her again. Maybe I'd better wire the palace, see if they have an opening in the ceiling.
6: Hi, Mr. Harvey.
1: Oh, morning, Sammy. Sit down. Join me in a spot of breakfast.
6: Don't mind if I do. I'm you, Mr. Harvey.
1: Dreamer.
6: Just thought I'd ask.
1: Been up to the office yet, Sammy?
6: Sure. Six more women are there claiming to be Adelaide. You think you'll ever find her, Mr. Harvey? Do you?
7: Anything else, Mr. Harvey? Morning, Sammy.
6: Hi, Grace.
1: What about you, Grace? Do you think Virgil is ever going to find Adelaide?
7: Well, I've seen the picture, Mr. Harvey. Young, very pretty. That's the way he remembers her.
1: Yeah, that was years ago, of course.
7: But if he ever finds her, she isn't going to look that way, not anymore.
6: You mean you hope he doesn't find her, Grace?
7: Oh, he never will. One way or another, he never will. Sorry to be so pessimistic, boys, but this is one of those mornings when my feet hurt. I'll get your menu, Sammy.
6: What do you think, Mr. Harvey?
1: I don't know, Sammy. Well, guess I better get up to the office. Six women there, you said, huh?
6: You know, when I was there, yes. There might be six more by now.
1: Yeah. Sammy, if Virgil doesn't find her soon, we're going to be up to our necks in Adelaide.

0: You wanted me, Susan?
1: Oh, George, is Virgil here yet?
0: No, not yet. He said he'd be in this morning, though.
1: George, I've been thinking. You know, we built this story up to pretty big proportions.
0: It was nothing, really. You helped, of course.
1: Thank you. But has it struck you that Virgil has been very vague about details? We've been sponsoring something that's of national interest, and we're going to look awfully silly if... Well, if...
0: If what?
1: Well, I just think that we ought to know a lot more facts about where we're going, that's all.
0: Well, don't give it a thought, Susan. When Virgil comes in this morning, I'll pin him down. Leave it to me. I'll just...
1: Yes, come in.
2: Oh, good morning, Miss Armstrong. Mr. Harvey?
0: How are you, Virgil?
1: Come in and sit down, Mr. Toogood.
2: Thank you. Any luck?
1: Well, nothing definite. Mr. Toogood.
2: Yes?
1: I was just discussing with Mr. Harvey. Perhaps it would help us if you could fill in a few more details about Adelaide.
2: Oh, of course.
0: Like, what does she do? Did she have a job when you knew her? Was she going to school or what?
2: Well, I generally pictured her as being on the stage. Most of the time I did.
0: Drama or musical comedy?
2: Well, you know, I hadn't really thought about that, Mr.
1: Mr. Toogood, you say you pictured Adelaide? You almost talk as though you never even knew her.
2: Oh, I never claimed to have actually known her, Miss Armstrong.
1: You...
2: I was never that lucky.
0: But you saw her.
2: Oh, of course. I see her all the time. Well, I can close my eyes, and I can see her right now.
0: Close your eyes? But... Susan, you take him.
1: Mr. Toogood, Virgil, Adelaide doesn't actually exist then, except in your mind?
2: Well, she exists, Miss Armstrong. I know she does. I've been in love with her all my life, and she loves me. And just because I've never actually seen her doesn't mean that she doesn't exist. Somewhere. Doesn't?
0: You didn't have a model for that picture you drew?
2: Well, of course I did, Mr. Harvey. Adelaide.
0: Adelaide.
1: But you should have told us, Virgil. We've given this a lot of publicity, and in a sense, we can be held responsible.
2: Well, you wouldn't have helped me if I had told you. And I'm glad I didn't.
0: Virgil.
2: And you can give up looking for her if you want her, Miss Armstrong and Mr. Harvey. But I never. And I'll find her.
1: Well, what do we do now?
0: I was against this whole idea from the beginning, Susan. If you remember, I warned you that...
1: We've started a nationwide search for someone who doesn't exist. Now, how do we get out of it?
0: Well, we might go into some other business, like a meat market.
1: Oh, you're a big help, George. And get your thumb off the scale.
0: I had an instinct against Virgil from the beginning. Dishonest earlobes. And if you'd listen to me, Susan, no mood for games, Sammy.
3: A telegram just came. I opened it. Guess what? Adelaide, she's been found.
1: What?
3: A paper in New York found her. They say there's no doubt whatever about her being Adelaide. And they're putting her on a plane for Hillsdale tonight. Collect.
0: Adelaide or the telegram?
3: Both.
1: Well, George, what do we do now?
0: Well, I guess we'd better go out and meet the plane.
1: There are times, George, when you're positively brilliant.

0: to find out if the plane's on time, George?
1: Yeah, they said it should be here any minute, huh? Susan, you think we did the right thing not telling Virgil?
0: Well, of course. We want to be sure what kind of person she is first.
1: Yeah, but I don't know what difference it makes. If it's Adelaide, he loves her.
0: I wonder how they were so sure in New York that she is Adelaide.
1: Because she had a picture of herself when she was young, and it matches Virgil's drawing of his imaginary sweetheart.
0: Yes, I guess so. It's kind of exciting as that, isn't it, George? The girl he only dreamed of, and now she's come true.
1: Well, hardly a girl, Susan. I hope she likes the shawl we brought her and the candy.
0: I hope you didn't get hard candy, George. You know how it is with people that age.
1: All soft, that is. Nothing but chocolate cream. Well, here comes the plane, Susan.
0: I just know she's going to turn out to be an old dear. This is probably her first plane trip.
1: Maybe we should have brought Virgil along after all.
0: Yes, maybe we should, George. Have you got her picture there? Yeah. I want to see if she looks anything like she used to.
1: Yeah, here, Susan. And you'll soon find out. Yeah, let's go off and meet her.
0: Right with you, George.
1: Susan, look.
0: Look? Oh, that must be the stewardess, George. That couldn't be...
1: Virgil hit the jackpot. Look at Adelaide.
2: Hey, are you two supposed to be meeting me?
1: Yes, we...
2: Where's Virgil?
0: Well, but you look exactly like the picture. Exactly.
2: Well, what's the matter? I'm not supposed to look that way. How else did they know I was Adelaide?
0: Well, it's just that we expected a...
2: Expected what? Why all the surprise?
1: Adelaide, you think we're surprised? Just wait till we tell Virgil.
3: This is Sherry Lewis. You know, they say seeing is believing, but you can't always believe everything you see, for you may not be seeing all there is to see. The ability to read distant signs and charts only indicates that one has the ability to read distant signs and charts. Good sight depends on many other visual skills as well. Vision defects can be a particular problem with children because changes in vision occur so gradually that they may not be aware of them. In fact, studies indicate 4 out of 10 school children are handicapped by visual defects. I recently took my preschool daughter for her first annual vision exam. She loved it. Obviously, a vision exam doesn't hurt. And she had such fun exploring the optometrist's office. And I had fun hearing that her eyes were up to par, especially since 80% of learning is seeing. Why don't you give your youngsters the opportunity to learn as much as possible? Have their eyes and yours professionally examined at least once a year. The American Optometric Association recommends it.
4: And now back to our two stars, Irene Dunne and Fred McMurray, in the second act of our story. When a girl who has existed only in the imagination of Virgil Tuga turns up in the flesh, that's one thing. When she turns out to be some 40 years younger than Susan and George supposed she would be, that's another. Right now, George is getting expert help on the problem.
5: Where's Adelaide now, Mr. Harvey?
1: Well, she's over at Miss Armstrong's house, Sammy.
5: Have you told Mr. Toogood about her yet?
1: Well, no, not yet. I'm supposed to bring him over this evening.
5: Well, if you want someone to take Adelaide off his hands, Mr. Harvey, I'm available.
1: Go away, Sammy.
5: Well, what's her attitude about the whole thing, Adelaide?
1: Well, as near as I can figure out, she's under the impression that she won a contest of some kind. She doesn't seem too bright.
5: Does she look like her picture?
1: Exactly.
5: Who needs to be bright?
1: Nevertheless, Sammy, it should be obvious even to you that Virgil and Adelaide are not the perfect couple.
5: Oh, you'll figure a way out of it, Mr. Harvey.
1: Thank you, Sammy.
5: Of course, it will be the wrong way, but at least it'll be your own.
1: Your confidence touches me.
5: And if it doesn't work out with Virgil, Mr. Harvey, put in a word for me, huh?
1: Oh, I will, Sammy, I will. And I know just the word.
5: Oh, I doubt I get very far with Adelaide.
1: Virgil.
6: Yes, Mr. Harvey?
1: Virgil, there's something I feel I ought to explain to you, or try to, before we get where we're going.
6: Where are you taking me, Mr. Harvey?
1: To Miss Armstrong's house, Virgil. You see...
6: I don't think I've had the chance to thank both of you, Mr. Harvey, for what you've been doing for me.
1: Well, it's nothing, Virgil, nothing. But...
6: I just can't get over it. People from all over the country. They're actually interested in me. They're my friends.
1: Yes. Virgil, about Adelaide...
6: Mr. Harvey, somehow I feel very close to her. I feel that I'm going to find her.
1: Uh-huh. Virgil, did you ever consider that Adelaide might not be exactly as you thought of her all these years?
6: She will be, Mr. Harvey. I know exactly how she'll look, what she'll say. I couldn't be mistaken. I've thought about her too long to be mistaken.
1: Well, here we are at Miss Armstrong's house, Virgil.
6: I feel that I'm getting closer to Adelaide all the time.
1: Virgil, maybe you'd better wait outside just a minute. Do you mind?
6: After you've waited as many years as I have, Mr. Harvey, you don't mind a few more minutes.
1: Well, yes. Poor Virgil.
3: Any sign of George yet, Patience?
7: Not yet. Adelaide getting impatient.
3: I told her Virgil was coming and that would be quite a surprise.
7: That's a pretty safe statement.
3: Going to be an awful shock to poor Virgil, too. His dream girl. I just hope he doesn't...
7: Oh, sounds like the door.
1: Susan?
3: Where's Virgil, George?
1: Well, I left him outside in the porch. I thought I might prepare the ground with Adelaide before I brought him in.
3: She's right in there, George. I just wish you luck.
1: Well, thanks, Susan. And as soon as I've made things perfectly clear to Adelaide, you can bring in Virgil.
7: Maybe I'd better fix Virgil a box lunch, Mr. Harvey. He might have a long wait.
1: Well, here goes. Adelaide?
2: Oh, it's you. Come on in.
1: Adelaide, I'm here to explain a few things to you.
2: About time somebody explained something. All I got so far is mystery. Uh-huh. Like the second half of a double feature.
1: You see,
2: it's
1: Adelaide...
2: It's time. Here.
1: Thank you.
2: You, like my dress?
1: Dress? Oh, very pretty, what there is of it. you see, Adelaide...
2: You said that.
1: Oh. What I wanted to say is... I'm afraid you're in for a little surprise about Virgil, I mean.
2: Oh, everybody tells me I'm in for a surprise. He's not what I think he is?
1: Well, not exactly, no.
2: Gee, the only reason my boyfriend let me come is I told him the publicity would be good for my career. I enter beauty contests. And that Harry, that's my boyfriend, he didn't need to be jealous because Virgil's old enough to be my grandfather. You mean he isn't?
1: Well, I didn't exactly say that.
2: No.
1: No what?
2: You're Virgil.
1: Me? Oh, now, wait a minute, Adelaide.
2: That's why everybody kept saying it was going to be a surprise. Why, Virgil, you're cute.
1: No, wait, Adelaide, restrain yourself. Think of Harry.
2: And you're noble, too. Imagine you thinking of Harry when you're face to face with your dream girl. Virgil.
1: I'll be right back, Adelaide.
3: Well, did you prepare the ground for Virgil, George?
1: Virgil? Susan, would you go out and explain to Virgil that I had a sudden attack of the... Well, I've had an attack, and I'll talk to him later.
3: Why should I do that, George? Well, why should I tell Virgil a lie?
1: Well, Susan, what makes you think it's a lie? Is Miss Armstrong in, Sammy?
5: In her office, Mr. Harvey.
1: Well, I'm going in there right now and straighten this whole thing out. She seems to hold me responsible for this whole ridiculous situation, Sammy. Can you imagine that?
5: Sure.
1: Well, I'm not going to stand for it. I'm going in there and then... How does she seem today?
5: Not too happy today, Mr. Harvey. About you and Adelaide.
1: I was strictly not at fault. And whether Susan likes it or not, I'm going to tell her point blank what actually... You think she might be in a better mood after lunch?
5: Women just don't understand these things, Mr. Harvey.
1: You are so right, Sammy.
5: I know you weren't to blame.
1: No, thanks.
5: Forgive him, Miss Armstrong, I said. Forgive him.
1: You did?
5: It was just that when he saw Adelaide, it was bigger than both of them.
1: Oh, fine.
5: It's a very interesting situation, Mr. Harvey.
1: I'm glad you're enjoying it.
5: Now, if you figure you and Adelaide and Miss Armstrong, it's a triangle.
1: Sammy.
5: Taking in Virgil, it's a rectangle.
1: I don't care.
5: But including Harry, it's a pentagon.
1: Including who?
5: Harry, Adelaide's boyfriend. He followed her here from New York. He was here earlier this morning.
1: Well, where did he go?
5: Over to Miss Armstrong's house to see Adelaide. I imagine they're having a friendly chat even now.
1: Yes, I imagine. A little fellow, huh?
5: A weightlifter.
1: Well, I was just hoping.
5: But don't worry, Mr. Harvey. I'm sure you can explain everything before it's too late.
1: Sammy.
8: Is this him, kid? Vigil?
5: I didn't expect you back so soon. Mr. Harvey, this is Harry.
1: Well, nice to see you, Harry.
8: You fit the description all right. You got anything to say before...
1: Before what?
8: Before I fix it so you don't get any more innocent girls here from New York on phony pretenses. Vigil.
1: Now wait, Harry. In the first place, I'm not, Well, you tell him, Sammy.
5: Don't blame Mr. Harvey.
1: No.
5: It was bigger than both of them.
1: That's right.
8: No! I could stand in or sit in.
1: Sammy, go get Miss Armstrong. She can explain.
5: Sure, Mr. Harvey.
1: This whole thing is just a case of mistaken identity, Harry. Nothing to get angry about at all. You see,
9: You wanted to see me, George?
1: I certainly did. Susan, this is Harry. He's here from New York. He's a friend of Adelaide's. Would you explain to him that I have not been carrying on with Adelaide?
9: May I ask you a question, Mr.
8: Kronk. Harry Kronk.
9: Mr. Kronk, do you have any plans concerning Adelaide?
8: I sure do. As soon as I finish with Heartthrob here, I'm going to drag her back to New York.
9: But if I told you that she's not been carrying on with Heartthrob here...
8: Well, I might let her stick around a while, I guess.
9: Oh, I see.
1: Susan, what are you waiting for? Tell him the truth.
9: I'm really sorry, George. And this is going to hurt me more than it does you, almost.
1: Susan?
9: Mr. Kronk, it was just bigger than both of them.
8: So am I.
1: Hey, Harry, now wait.
9: Oh, poor George.
8: Don't give him any pity, miss. His kind ain't worth it.
5: He's coming around, Miss Armstrong. You can't kill Mr. Harvey.
9: But it was an awfully good try, Sammy. Feeling better, George?
1: Why did you do it to me, Susan?
9: Oh, I'm sorry, George. Really. But the whole thing with Adelaide and Virgil was getting so complicated, and if this was a way of getting her out of town...
1: Well, there must have been an easier way.
9: Oh, does it hurt very much, George?
1: Just numb. But what do we do about Virgil?
9: Well, I guess we ought to tell him his dream girl's leaving town. Give him a chance to see her anyway.
1: You really think so?
9: Well, he's apt to find out from someone else that she's been here, George.
1: Yeah, he might at that.
9: And we just can't have him chasing a dream that doesn't exist for the rest of his life.
1: Yeah, I guess so. Have you got any idea where he is?
5: I saw him at the lunch counter a while ago. He was talking to Grace.
9: Shall we go, George? Can you walk?
1: If I can, Susan, it's through no fault of yours.
9: Oh, poor George.

0: You see him, George? Virgil?
1: No, I don't. Oh, yeah, there he is, in that back booth.
0: Could we speak to you a minute, Virgil?
2: Oh, Miss Armstrong. And Mr. Harvey.
1: Hello, Virgil.
2: You know Grace?
3: How are you, Miss Armstrong?
0: Fine, Grace.
3: Oh, did something happen to you, Mr. Harvey?
1: No, nothing of importance, nothing at all.
0: Virgil, about Adelaide.
2: I want to thank you for that, Miss Armstrong. You see, it was through the story in your paper that I found her.
1: You found her?
2: I certainly did.
0: Oh? But how?
2: Well, we just got to talking about the story, that's all. And, of course, I recognized her from the picture.
1: Oh. But did you know she was leaving town?
2: Leaving town? Well, I don't think so, Mr. Harvey. Are you Grace?
0: Grace?
1: Grace?
3: Oh, tell him, Miss Armstrong. Will you tell him that I'm not pretty and I never was? And I'm not at all like the picture he's carried around in his mind for so long. Will you tell him?
2: Yes, but you are. You're exactly like him.
3: Oh.
2: I'll leave it up to Miss Armstrong and Mr. Harvey. Isn't this Adelaide?
0: It certainly is, Virgil. It certainly is. George?
1: Well, yes. You can stop looking, Virgil. You can stop looking right now. You found her.

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1: get that big okay.
0: Beneficial Finance Company.
2: You know, Susan, you were so right.
3: About what, George?
2: Well, everyone has a story. All you have to do is look for it.
3: Well, they did make a sweet couple, didn't they? Virgil and Grace.
2: Yeah.
3: I'm glad we helped get them together.
2: Yeah, so am I. I don't even regret my sore jaw.
3: Oh, let me see what I can do for it, George. Come here.
2: Huh?
3: Closer.
2: Oh.
3: Better?
2: Ah, what better?
3: I think it just shows if those two could find happiness after all those years, well, anyone can.
2: After all those years. Yeah, I think I've learned something from those two, Susan.
3: You have, George? Mm. What have you learned? Tell me.
2: Well, why rush into anything?
3: Oh, George!
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1: Revolting People by Andy Hamilton and Jay Tarsis. With Jay Tarsis, Jan Ravens, James Fleet, Hugh Dennis, Penelope Knight, Tony Maudsley, Michael Fenton Stevens, and Andy Hamilton.
2: Right, my turn now. I'll move my rook to protect my king. There, your move.
3: And I'll move my... What's the horsey called?
2: Knight.
3: Here goes my knight. Hoppity hop. Over your vicar.
2: Bishop.
3: Over this bush and one to the left there. Your move.
2: I can't. That's checkmate.
3: That's what, mate?
2: Checkmate. One word.
3: Oh, is that good?
2: You've won in five moves. Are you sure you never played this game before?
3: Oh, it's just the luck of a beginner, I suppose. Funny, really, because it was probably my inexperience that encouraged you to wager that florin. Hey, Samuel. Still, it's only money, as they say.
2: Yeah, and who's the they in that sentence? The National Society of Penniless Idiots? Of which I will soon be a prominent member?
3: Well, if I was you, I'd accept your wife's offer to buy this ailing shop.
2: Well, first, you're not me. And second, she ceased to be my wife the day she left me for a woman and became a lady lover. You know, somebody really ought to come up with a word for that.
3: Yeah.
2: And third, if I was stupid enough to take her offer, it would mean letting her get back into the lives of my family. There'd be conflict and emotions slopping about all over the place. And that's the kind of slop I can well do without.
3: You know why you're so gloomy all the time, don't you?
2: Yes, because God hates me and makes everything go wrong.
3: No. It's because of what humor you are.
2: Humor?
3: That's right. See, our character is made of our humor, which is decided according to which element we're composed of and which is our dominant organ.
2: Yeah, well, I think we all know which is your dominant organ. In fact, it's virtually your only organ.
3: You are obviously made of earth, which means you're full of gall emanating from your spleen, which makes you melancholic, you see?
2: I'm melancholic?
3: Yep, hence having a face as long as the Great Wall of China, yeah.
2: And what humour are you?
3: Sanguine. I'm lusty, good-natured, full of blood, and my ruling element is air.
2: Yeah, well, I think some of your ruling element just escaped.
3: Oh, yeah. Sorry about that, the old bowel's a bit capricious today, you know.
2: I've never credited this humour's nonsense. We might just as well believe our characters are decided by the date on which we're born.
3: Ah, nah. I mean, only an imbecile could ever believe something like that. Now, do you fancy another game of chess?
2: It's chess, McGurk.
3: Oh, right.
2: Stop your dissembling, you shameless trickster.
3: All right. Well, where's young Joshua? Perhaps he'd like a game.
2: Oh, he's outside getting the horse into the stable.
3: Oh, it sounds like he's having a bit of trouble.
2: Yeah, well, the horse doesn't like being carried.
4: If you're not there on time, I'll feed it to the crows.
2: Mary, your tone is a little sharp.
4: Good.
3: I know why you're so fierce.
4: Do you, dog face?
3: Yeah, it's because your element is fire. So your body has an excess of bile produced by your liver, all of which makes you choleric. That's the reason you're so tense.
4: Really?
3: That and the captain refusing to slip you one.
4: Would you like to lose your remaining eye, Sergeant? Because I'd be happy to scoop it out with this ladle, you putrid piece of poxy English scum slime.
3: Got a lovely turn of phrase, isn't she, sir?
4: And for your information, I don't give a fig about that stiff-necked milksop Brimshaw. He and I are not suited. He wants to be a slave to stale convention, whereas I crave passion and excitement. He believes a couple should not experience union before marriage, whereas I believe we should seize ecstasy when we can.
2: Well, Brimshaw's only behaving with common decency, Mary. He's thinking of your reputation. Don't be so hard on him.
4: I'm not being hard. I just...
5: Hey, one and all.
4: Oh, shut your mealy mouth.
5: Oh, you and your typical cheeky banter.
2: So you have company, Captain.
5: Yes, allow me to present to you an old friend of mine, Captain Percy Dashmount. Percy and I were at Eton together. He's just arrived on a tour of duty, so I'm showing him around. Percy, this is Samuel Oliphant.
2: Hello, Captain.
6: Pleased to meet you. And who is this extraordinary vision of beauty?
4: My name is Mary.
6: Allow me to kiss your lily-white hand.
4: I must warn you, sir, that I am not susceptible to smooth words, so flattery does not make me go weak at the knees.
6: Really? And pray, what does make you go weak at the knees?
4: I've yet to find out, sir.
6: Is that so?
5: And over here, this is Sergeant McGurk, my right-hand man. Though, technically, he doesn't have a right hand, or a right anything.
3: I knew your father, sir. I fought ahead of him in many battles.
6: I think you mean you fought alongside him.
3: Oh, no, sir, he was a general.
6: Is he being insolent?
5: I'm never sure. Perhaps now the formalities are over, you should let go of Mary's hand.
7: I'm home, Father.
6: Oh, my goodness, it's a giant.
5: Ah, this is Joshua. Joshua, meet Percy Dashmount. He's a cavalry officer.
7: The cavalry? Well, that's as exciting can be. Charging at the enemy astride a galloping horse. I'd like to do that one day.
2: But you can't ride, son. At least not till somebody breeds a 12-ton horse.
4: What's it like, Captain? Charging into battle.
6: Oh, it's amazing. You feel so alive. Your heart leaps with exhilaration. Your brain pounds with excitement as you hurtle towards the enemy with the power of your steed gripped between your thighs.
5: Actually, I really think you can let go of Mary's hand now.
7: Are you allowed to carry your horse in the cavalry?
5: No, I don't think that's permitted, is it, Percy? Percy?
6: I wonder, Mary, if you'd care to accompany me riding on Saturday.
4: Oh, sadly, our horse is old and broken-backed.
7: Well, I didn't mean to do it.
6: Not to worry, madam. I'm sure I could provide you with a mount.
2: Captain Brimshaw, you could accompany them riding as well, couldn't you?
5: Afraid not. I've put Saturday aside to polish my buttons.
4: Oh, good idea. Your buttons have been looking very dull lately.
3: How is your father, the general, sir? Is he dead yet?
6: Oh, yes. He passed away some years back. But he lives on in the statues.
5: General Dashmount was perhaps our greatest ever military strategist.
3: Yeah, indeed. It was he who came up with the British Army's cunning tactic of marching its soldiers slowly towards the enemy in a nice straight line wearing bright red uniforms.
6: I trust you're not criticising Army policy, Sergeant.
3: Oh, of course not, sir. No, I just wonder whether, for a change, we couldn't sometimes fire at the enemy from behind the safety of trees.
5: That would be cheating, Sergeant. And most un-English. The honourable way to wage a war is to fight fair in straight lines and not to make too much fuss when you're shot.
3: Oh, yes, sir. Silly me. Sorry, sir.
6: Well, Mary, shall I call for you on Saturday? And we shall ride with the sun on our face and the wind in our hair.
5: I'm sure Mary really would like our hand back now. Percy, isn't that right, Mary?
4: There's no hurry.
8: Cora, dearest, your beloved has returned. Yes, another day's work is done, and my weary brow has need of soothing.
9: Really?
8: And how is my son and heir? Oh, God bless his golden dimples.
9: Yes, indeed. So tell me, how was your work today, husband?
8: Oh, most arduous and taxing, Cora. The world of weights and measures is red in tooth and claw. A man has to live off his wits, like bold Hercules fighting the venomous many-headed Hydra.
9: Yes, now remind me, which trial was that? Was that the one where Hercules told his wife he was off to kill the Hydra, but actually just hid in a tree all day and then went home and lied like a snake?
8: I'm not sure I follow you, Cora.
9: I was in town with baby Ezekiel today, and it was lunchtime, so I thought we'd surprise you at your office. Only you weren't in your office. You haven't been in your office for weeks, not since you were fired.
8: Well, Cora, I had hoped
9: Why have you been perpetrating this sham? Why couldn't you just tell me?
8: Tell you what? That I've been cast aside, set adrift, that I'm a shadow of my former self, that Ezekiel Spriggs is but half a man.
9: Oh, Ezekiel, your manliness is not diminished by losing your employment.
8: Well, you've never had a very high opinion of my manliness to begin with, have you?
9: What does that mean?
8: Oh, you know very well. You do not desire me physically, Cora. So you fend me off with your excuses, prevarications, and superstitions. Last week you informed me that it's bad luck for couples to make love on any day of the week that has the letter D in it.
9: Oh, that's...
8: Well, let's face facts. You'll be better off without me. We're not man and wife, not in the conjugal sense.
9: Well, no. That's because we transcend the physical side.
8: Do we?
9: Yes, of course. Our relationship is spiritual and ethereal, which makes it sublime and far more meaningful than a mere physical attraction.
8: Oh. Oh, good.
9: What reason did your employers give for dismissing you?
8: They gave 23 reasons, including what they called my excessive verbal pomposity. The very notion renders purple hyperbole redundant. And indeed, it was while I was elucidating on the difference between eloquence and verbose persiflage that I suddenly found myself face down in the mud. Cora, comfort me. I have need of solace.
9: Well, Ezekiel, things will turn out just fine. You're a decent enough man with good posture and nice table manners. And fate will be kind to you in time. Probably.
8: And perhaps to go with those tender words, an affectionate kiss.
9: Does this month have an R in it?
8: No.
9: Then it's not a kissing month, is it?
8: No, dearest. Not a kissing month.
6: There's really no need to escort me back to barracks, Walter.
5: Nonsense, Percy. Just being civil. How long do you think you'll be stationed here?
6: Oh, that depends on where the war comes.
5: Oh, things have been a lot calmer since Lord North became Prime Minister.
6: Yes, don't trust the fellow. Keeps making concessions to these upstart colonists. But as we both know, there's nothing like a massacre to stop impertinence. The big rumour back in London is that Benjamin Franklin has perfected a way of calling up lightning at will and then firing it at our soldiers. So, we have to land our blow first, what?
5: Percy, can we stop for a second?
6: Hmm?
5: It's just, well, what are your intentions towards Mary Oliphant?
6: Intentions?
5: Yes.
6: Well, my intentions are the same as with any young lady. I shall take her riding, then I shall tell her I love her with every fibre of my being, and then I shall ruin her.
5: Ruin her?
6: Yes, probably against a tree.
5: You mean you intend to have your wicked way with her?
6: Well, several wicked ways. And then abandon her, bereft and heartbroken. Then I shall brag about my conquest in the local taverns.
3: You'll brag about it?
6: Oh, but of course. It's all part of the ruining. Don't you know that? Call yourself an aristocrat.
5: But Mary is a young woman of good character and reputation.
6: Not after Saturday, she isn't. She's just one more notch on my silver cane.
5: Well, sir, you should be confounded. Mary will not succumb to your advances.
6: What? After a few hours galloping, when the blood is up, there'll be fire in that girl's loins. She has unfulfilled yearnings, if I'm not mistaken. Besides, any woman will submit if you nibble her in the right places.
5: Do you know what you are, sir? A scoundrel.
6: Yes, I know. Last month I was voted Cad of the Year by Bounder's Gazette. I've ruined all the girls of quality in Dorset, and I've made a start on Wiltshire. Next stop, Hampshire.
5: But, goddammit, sir, Miss Oliphant happens to be spoken for.
6: Then that would make the ruining all the more enjoyable, what? Why are you turning crimson, Brimshaw?
4: If I want to go riding with him, I will, and you...
2: All I'm saying, Mary, is that you should be wary of a man like Dashmount. I'm not sure you know what you're doing.
4: I shall go riding with whomsoever I please.
2: Well, that's an impressive use of the word whomsoever. But I still don't think you know what you're doing. McGurk informs me that Dashmount's father was a notorious rake who was thrown out of the Hellfire Club for deflowering virgins after hours.
3: That's right, miss. In fact, the family coat of arms is a pair of breasts with trouser sword rampant.
2: Yeah, and that heraldry did not happen by accident.
4: Look, I am a grown woman. I'll make my own decisions.
2: You've only just met him. What is it you like about him? Is it just his fine physique, smoldering eyes, Adonis-like features, and... This list is a bad idea, isn't it? McGurk, you take over.
3: Yeah, the thing is, miss, what if he gets you up the duff?
2: Yo, on second thought, I'll carry on. The thing is, Mary, not putting aside the duff issue for a moment, although McGurk's right to draw attention to it.
4: I will not stay here to be bullied and badgered, Father. I'm away to spend the night with my sister.
2: Why are my daughters such hotheads?
3: Choleric humor, I told you. Too much fire in them. You should make them drink 12 quarts of water a day as a sort of dousing precaution.
2: Mary seems intent on hurling herself at someone inappropriate, and Cora did the same thing. Can you keep a secret, McGurk?
3: Well, I've kept mum about your wife being a secret lady shacker, haven't I?
2: Yeah, but that's cost me several gallons of my finest brandy.
3: What are you implying?
2: Not implying. I'm saying that you frequently stoop to blackmail.
3: Oh, blackmail's a very ugly word, sir.
2: Really?
3: Yes. And so's mangelwurzel. Yeah. All those syllables and the Z at the end. It's very ugly, Germanic, guttural. You were going to tell me?
2: Yes. There are rumors that Abraham Smith, the real father of Cora's child, has returned to the area.
3: Oh, right.
2: He's out in the forest secretly organizing rebel militia.
3: Yeah.
2: What if Cora finds out and feels herself drawn to him? And why am I telling you this?
3: Now, there's no point in worrying, sir, and you certainly shouldn't worry about the chances of both your daughters getting impregnated after flings with unsuitable, reckless men, you know.
2: Yeah, you're right. What are the odds against that?
3: About evens. Based on form and bloodline. Yeah.
2: Well, thank you for reassuring me, Sergeant.
3: Pleasure, yeah.
2: Grimshaw, are you all right?
7: I found him in the yard sitting with his head between his knees. Look how pale he is. I haven't seen anyone that white since the time you dared me to hold Ezekiel over that waterfall by his ankles.
3: Permission to pull you up a chair, sir?
5: Permission granted.
2: Well, what's wrong, Captain?
5: I... I've been protecting Mary's honour. Dashmount said that... Well, I won't go into details, but stern words were spoken. Fingers were jabbed, and before I knew it, I'd challenged him to a duel tomorrow morning.
7: A duel? Wow! Can you buy tickets? That sounds exciting.
5: I don't think it'll be that exciting. It might be a little one-sided. In the heat of my anger, I forgot the fact that Percy is considered the finest shot in the British Army.
3: Permission to pour you a shot of brandy, sir.
5: Thank you. Yeah, I am feeling a little dazed.
3: Permission to pour myself a brandy, sir.
5: Yes.
2: Surely you can just withdraw?
5: Sadly not. There were witnesses, fellow officers, who saw me slap Dashmount in the face with my glove.
2: Well, that's easily explained. You were removing your glove and it accidentally flipped into his face. That happens most of the time.
5: No, I'm afraid my honour as an officer and a gentleman compels me to go through with it.
3: Permission to say that's bollocks, sir.
5: I don't expect you to understand, McGurk, you being a vulgar peasant of low birth, but to people of my class, such things matter a great deal.
2: I'll never understand the obsession you British have with class. People are people.
5: That's dangerous talk, Samuel.
2: America will have no truck with class, you mark my words. We'll create a fair democratic system of government for the people, by the people, where all men are born equal, and no individual possesses any property or wealth, because everything is owned and controlled by the state. And the state pays all the people a uniform wage, and there are no bosses or rich people, just one huge collective commune. That will be the American way.
3: You think so?
2: Oh, yes, I know my people.
5: Well, if you'll excuse me, gentlemen, I must go and write letters to my family and...
2: This duel is madness, Grimshaw. The last thing Mary would want is
5: please,
2: for you to...
5: Please, Mary must know nothing of this. I don't want her getting distressed.
2: Yeah, that can wait till your funeral.
5: Oh, come. No need to be quite so defeatist. I mean, yes, Dashmount has killed his opponent in all 26 of his duels so far, but, statistically, his lucky streak has got to come to an end sometime. Isn't that right, Sergeant?
3: No.
5: No?
3: No, sir. Death is staring you in the face, sticking out its tongue and going...
5: Well, I'm not scared.
7: Well, I am. I don't want him to do that tongue thing again.
3: Oh, this foolhardiness isn't you, Captain. You're acting in defiance of your humour.
5: And what, pray, is my humour?
3: Well, obviously, you're phlegmatic, aren't you? You're dull, sluggish, and largely made of water, which will come pouring out of you when you're riddled with bullets.
5: Well, clearly, I'm a little less dull than people imagined. Now, if you'll excuse me, I must go and put my affairs in order.
2: Oh, duels should be outlawed. They're a senseless waste of life.
7: I know. I can't wait.
2: You're not watching it. I don't want you to witness such carnage.
7: But it'll be glamorous, romantic carnage. Oh, please, Father.
2: No. N-O spells no.
7: Oh, all right. There's no need to bedazzle me with spelling.
2: Go settle the horse for the night, son.
7: Oh, all right.
2: And I said settle, son. That doesn't include wrestling.
7: Well, how about tickling?
2: All right, just for 5 minutes. Past his bedtime.
7: Thank you, Father.
2: Oh, what's to be done about that fool Brimshaw? He signed his own death warrant.
3: Leave it with me.
2: I don't like it when you say that. It means you're about to do something criminal.
3: Trust me.
2: So does that.
3: I'll find a solution.
2: Please, McGurk, promise me it won't involve violence.
3: Sam, I swear on my mother's grave.
5: So, Captain Dashmount, are you ready to give me satisfaction?
10: Indeed I am, sir. And I just wanted to say, Walter, that even though I'm about to blow your head off, you mustn't feel it's anything personal.
5: That's most civil of you, Percy. But who knows? Perhaps I'll blow your head off.
10: No, but all kidding aside, there's really no need for you to lose your life for some little colonial tease.
5: I'm afraid I don't share your view of Miss Oliphant. Now, let the duel commence.
10: Ah, yes, a small problem. I don't know what's happened to my second, Captain Marchbanks. He's obviously been detained.
5: Yes, my second, Sergeant McGurk, has also failed to materialise.
10: To the man who was to act as umpire, Lieutenant Darcy. Who will do the counting?
7: I will! Oh,
5: Joshua, what are you doing skulking in the bushes?
7: I'm here for the carnage.
5: Does your father know you're here?
7: Yes.
5: You're lying.
7: Damn it! What gave me away?
10: Look, the boy can umpire. He can count as we step.
7: Wow! Thanks, mister! How high do I have to count?
10: To 20.
7: Oh. 20's more than 5, right?
10: Yes, it's 5 and then another 15.
7: 15? Hey, you can't fool me. 15's not a real number. It's just something they put in stories.

0: Dear Lord, I know I'm not one of your regular customers, but if you could possibly heed my prayer for Captain Brimshaw, who about now is facing his doom, please.
1: Father?
0: Cora, what brings you by so early?
1: Little Ezekiel II wouldn't sleep, so I decided to take him for a walk, and, well, I need some advice, Father.
0: Right, advice, yeah, what?
1: You seem a mite distracted.
0: Distracted, yeah, quite. Sorry, you lost me. Start again.
1: You've heard the rumor, I suppose.
0: Which rumor?
1: The rumor about Abraham Smith.
0: Oh, you mean the rumor that he went prospecting in Mongolia and got caught in an avalanche and died? Well, it's sad, but it kind of draws a line under everything, doesn't it?
1: No, he's out in the forest.
0: Oh, don't you start. You stay well clear of the man, for goodness sake, if you value what's left of your marriage.
1: Yes, but I still have womanly feelings.

0: sad, but it kind of draws a line under everything, doesn't it?
1: No! No, he's out in the forest.
0: Oh, don't you start. You stay well clear of the man, for goodness sake. If you value what's left of your marriage.
1: Yes, but I still have womanly feelings towards Abraham.
0: Forget them. Your life is with Ezekiel now. And even though he's an overblown jackass, and that's on his good days, he's still your husband and he loves you. Whereas Abraham Smith is trouble, to be avoided at all costs, even if he is the father of your baby. And no matter how long have you been standing at the window, Ezekiel?
2: Long enough.
1: Husband, let me explain.
2: Explain what? That I'm an object of ridicule for the whole world to laugh at?
0: Well, you know, the level of ridicule might not rise that perceptibly. I mean, there was a certain percentage of laughter before
2: you.
0: In
2: my heart, I knew that baby was not mine. Every ginger freckle screamed the word cuckold. Well, I'll not stay for any further humiliation. Goodbye to you, Samuel, and your little Jezebel.
1: Where are you going, husband?
2: To find that treacherous jackal, Abraham Smith.
0: But you don't even know what he looks like.
2: I know he has red hair.
0: Oh, we got to remember to keep those windows closed.
3: And then I started the duel, and I started pacing out the steps, and then he drew...
0: Could you keep your voice down, son? You'll wake the baby.
3: Why are you minding little Ezekiel, father?
0: Because his mother's out looking for big Ezekiel.
3: Why?
0: Well, that's a long story, son, involving much human misery and a lot of it mine. So let's dwell instead on the happy outcome of the captain's duel.
4: Well, it wasn't a happy outcome for Dashmount. They're sending him back to England for medical treatment. I'm afraid my bullet made a bit of a mess of his buttocks.
0: Was he running away, then?
4: No, facing me.
0: And how did you hit him in the buttocks?
4: Well, I wondered that, but Sergeant McGurk here says my bullet must have ricocheted back off a tree.
5: Yeah, well, I've seen it happen many times in battle, sir, yeah.
4: I didn't see what happened because I closed my eyes as I fired.
0: Were you there, Sergeant?
5: Oh, no, sir, I was too upset. I just couldn't face the prospect of all that unpleasantness.
4: So I was without a second, as was Dashmount. His second failed to appear, along with the umpire. Later, we found them both unconscious in the ditch.
5: Yeah, no doubt set upon by wicked, nasty ne'er-do-wells. That'd be my surmisal, sir.
3: But it meant that I got to umpire.
0: Yeah, I thought I told you couldn't watch the duel.
3: I didn't disobey you, father. I was out hunting for unicorns, and I just happened to stumble across the place where the duel was happening.
0: You're lying.
3: Tarnation, it's my voice that gives me away, isn't it?
4: Look at my hands. I'm still shaking.
3: So am I. It was so exciting. The whiff of gunpowder and the sounds of your bullet.
0: Sounds?
3: Yeah. His bullet sounded twice. Two loud cracks.
4: Yes, I noticed that.
5: Now, that would be the echo, because the spot is in something of a small valley.
4: Of course, yes, an echo.
3: A really fast echo.
0: What?
3: Well, the echo was so quick, it echoed before the captain had pulled the trigger. How does it do that? Can echoes anticipate?
5: Well, you see, sound has many mysterious properties which science has yet to fathom, including the phenomenon known as pre-explosionary reverberation. Yeah.
1: Walter, my darling, I heard what happened to you. All right, you're not wounded, are you?
4: No, I'm fine, Mary. A bit shaken, that's all.
1: Oh, let me clutch you to my quivering bosom, you dear, sweet man. Oh. To think you risked your very life just for little old me. Oh, you shouldn't have done that, you bold, passionate, impulsive volcano.
4: Volcano?
1: Yes. Oh, yes. You look pale, dearest. I think you better come upstairs and lie down while I loosen your clothing.
0: I'll help you.
1: That won't be necessary. Thank you.
4: I'm perfectly all right, Mary. I don't need ministering to.
1: Oh, yes, you do. You need a good ministering to. Now come upstairs.
0: Mary, the captain's fine. He doesn't need taking upstairs.
1: He's going upstairs!
3: Oh, look, she's got froth in her mouth.
0: I think you'd better comply with Mary's wishes, Captain, for all our safety.
4: Very well. I had to defend your honor, Mary. He planned to take advantage of you.
1: I would never have let him. You know that.
4: He said you had secret longings, and that if you nibbled a woman in certain places, then she succumbs to passion.
1: The man was a scoundrel. Did he mention which places?
0: Joshua, will you excuse us, please? I need a quiet word with McGurk here.
3: Oh, very well. I'll go into the woods and track some dragons. Aha!
0: What?
3: I was lying and you never spotted it.
0: McGurk?

0: You promised me you'd use no violence.
1: Ah, well, I mean, that depends on your definition of violence.
0: A bullet in the buttocks constitutes violence.
1: Yeah, well, if you're going to use the sissy's definition, then...
0: What if Dashmount figures out you shot him?
1: He won't. I was hiding behind a tree. See, I said that tactic would work, didn't I, eh? Yeah. Besides, like all pretty boys, he's thick. It's just nature's way of playing fair, I suppose.
0: Well, then what about the poor second and that umpire, both of whom you obviously attacked and left in a ditch?
1: Ah, now, that was violence. Oh, they're right, yes. But I needed them out of the way, so I'm afraid they had to say hello to Mr. Cudgel.
0: You know, there's something evil about you, McGurk.
1: I know, I scare myself sometimes.
0: You swore to me on your mother's grave.
1: Yeah, I know, yeah.
0: Is your mother still alive?
1: Not sure. Of course, it'd help if I knew she was, but... Still, at least Captain Brimshaw's still alive, eh?
0: Yeah, I suppose that's the important thing.
1: No.
0: Oh, it's all right, little fellow. You go back to sleep, that's it. Don't worry. Ezekiel knows he's not the father.
1: Ah, lovely little nipper, isn't he? Why do all babies look like Pip the Elder?
0: Have you fathered children?
1: I've never gone back to find out. Nipper's gone back to sleep.
0: I think he may have filled his napkin.
1: Oh, no, that's me. Sorry, got taken unawares there. Do you fancy another game of chess? You better lay out the pieces, though, because I don't know where they go.
0: Oh, stop the charade. Do I look one day old? Am I likely to play you at chess when I know it's just a ploy for you to fleece me for more silver florins?
1: Oh, right. Well, in that case, if you don't crave my company, I'll just go imbibe at the tavern with the local citizenry.
0: The local citizenry?
1: Yes. Let's hope an excess of ale doesn't cause me to tragically blurt out the sordid story of Cora and her illegitimate little sleeping ginger Sproggy here.
0: Do you want to be black or white?
1: I think I'll be black, thank you.
2: Revolting People featured Jay Tarsis as Samuel, Andy Hamilton as Sergeant McGurk, Jan Ravens as Mary, and James Fleet as Captain Brimshaw. Ezekiel was played by Hugh Dennis, Cora by Penelope Nice, Joshua by Tony Maudsley, and Dashmount by Michael Fenton Stevens. Revolting People was written by Jay Tarsis and Andy Hamilton and produced by Paul Mayhew Archer.
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9: Eddie Lang and Clarence Williams, backing Bessie Smith in 1929.

A Victor recording from 1927. Those are the Four Aristocrats. Everybody Loves My Girl. The song was written by Maurice Abrams, Joe Young, and co-lyricist Sam M. Lewis. Sam Lewis was born October 25th, 1885. He died in November 1959. From a Columbia 78, we heard Paul Whiteman and his orchestra, May 1928. Oh, you have no idea. Bessie Smith in 1929, Eddie Lang's guitar on Kitchen Man. The big broadcast, Sunday nights, 8 until midnight, 20s and 30s records. On WFUV New York. I'm Rich Connedy. We call this part of the big broadcast Crooner's Corner. And here's why. Ruth Etting, 1928, listen for Joe Venuti and guitarist Eddie Lang on this song that Ruth Etting introduced on Broadway in the Eddie Cantor show, Whoopee. Written by Gus Kahn and Walter Donaldson, Love Me or Leave Me.

big broadcast with Lee Morse and her Bluegrass Boys, among them guitarist Eddie Lang and clarinetist Benny Goodman. 1930, I Still Get a Thrill. Before that, from September 1929, from Eddie Lang's first recording session with the Paul Whiteman Orchestra, Bing Crosby, Al Rinker, Jack Fulton at Twilight. Eddie Lang and Joe Venuti backing Ruth Etting in 1928 from Whoopee, Love Me or Leave Me. Crooner's Corner on the big broadcast. I'm Rich Connolly. 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Plus early Bunny Berrigan. We'll have him going back to the Hal Kemp Band of 1929. Fanny Bryce and Ethel Waters. And naturally, of course, when I'm asking for money, I'll be playing requests. But membership is the main thing in the course of the next two Sundays. They make the following 52 Sundays possible. So be here the next two Sunday nights and join up or re-up at 90.7 FM WFUV New York. Here's Seeger Ellis and his orchestra in August 1929, Eddie Lang, Joe Venuti, the Dorsey Brothers, and Louis Armstrong. I first played this recording on the big broadcast of November 10th, 1974. What is that? 26, almost 27 years ago. Gosh. You know, sometimes it feels like I've been doing this show since before I was born. Ain't misbehaving, though.

0: The big broadcast on WFUV. We began with Ain't Misbehavin', 1929, Seeger Ellis and his orchestra with Louis Armstrong, Tommy and Jimmy Dorsey, Joe Venuti, and guitarist Eddie Lang. Then two of your requests. In Chicago in December 1926, we heard Jelly Roll Morton's Red Hot Peppers, Grandpa's Spells. And finally, a Gershwin song, Clap Your Hands. Roger Wolf Conn and his orchestra, 1926, Miff Mole trombone. At the piano, Irving Brodsky. Coming up on the big broadcast, Bing Crosby, the Ted Lewis Band with Someday Sweetheart. And two coming up from the Boswell sisters, Connie, Vette, and Martha. On tonight's program, your requests plus, don't tell me, Eddie Lang and the lyrics of Sam M. Lewis.
1: I hope you're not hungry, dear Henry, dear Henry. 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

0: Inside every Cape Plum, there's a nice clean stone asking to be let out. There's a very sweet sound to Cape Plums when you have them for afters.
1: I'm crunching my polo, dear Liza, dear Liza. I'm crunching my polo, dear Liza, crunching.
2: The nicest thing about the mint with the hole is that it's smooth and never crumbles. 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Try sucking them, dear Henry.
1: I can't. I've already crunched them all.
3: I've been gardening in white gloves just to prove that dirt can't hide from New Tide. 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I'm going to hide these filthy gloves in the pockets of these cords. 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How's that for cleanness? Proof that dirt just can't hide from intensified Tide. 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

0: hope you're not hungry, dear Henry, dear Henry. 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
1: Well, that's a nice thing, isn't it? After I've been working
0: Henry,
1: all day...
0: Henry, I've got me secret supply.
1: You don't mean...
0: Polo mints.
1: Yum, yum.

0: Yes, there's coffee pot freshness in every cup of Maxwell House. If you're paying this kind of money for a car, you'd want it to have a touch of style, legroom, four doors, and all that. And if this is what you had in mind, you don't even have to pay that kind of money for the new Skoda Super Estelle. Skoda's new Super Estelle puts the man in the street
1: and his dog
0: on the road.
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0: Thank you. Hello, I'm Steve Punce.
1: And I'm Hugh Dennis.
0: And this is It's Been a Bad Week,
1: in which we pluck stories of appalling misfortune and bad luck from the world's news and enter them into a contest to establish the winner of...
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0: Or a award, as they're known within the industry, and to Gareth Gates.
1: Yes. Is a prestigious trophy, a golden figurine of a squaddy weeing on Piers Morgan.
0: That's right. Yes, this show is about the sort of people who find that message, sorry, you haven't won on this occasion, every time they open a bag of crisps, even when there isn't any competition on.
1: And what's more, there are no crisps in the packet.
0: Apart from a few of those green ones that you're never quite sure whether you should eat or not. And a couple of the funny little black ones, which you do eat, but which taste a bit horrible.
1: Mm. Because they've dropped off the neck of a boy who's on work experience at the crisp...
0: Nice. We're off and we've found the level. So joining us today to lick the greasy crumbs of misfortune from the opened-out snack packet of disaster are...
1: Golden Wonder Sue Perkins.
0: Hawk Scratchings Lewis McLeod.
1: And Cheesy What's It's Mitch Benn.
0: And, of course, not forgetting, sitting outside in a self-drive Reliance Security Scottish prison vehicle, it's our man with the sound effects, Van Man, ladies and gentlemen.
1: Yes, it's time for that batch of bad week stories that didn't quite make it to the competition itself. The section we call...
3: Van Man's Week of Sound.
0: Van Man's Week of Sound. So, Van Man, slip your Now That's What I Call Sound Effects Volume 47 record out of its sleeve with the picture of the steam train on the front and give us the sound of the seismic ructions in Fleet Street earlier this week.
4: Extra, extra, read all about...
0: Oh, very good. Well done, Van Man. That was, of course, the sound of Piers Morgan on his first day in his new job.
1: So now, Van Man, give us instead the sound of this week's attempted Heathrow bullion heist. No, that's nothing like it. That is, in fact, the sound of a British trucker pulling up at a service station, forking out for half a litre of diesel.
0: So, Van Man, have another go. Give us the sound of the end of civilization as we know it, as featured in the blockbuster movie The Day After Tomorrow. Van Man again has that one sadly wrong. That was, in fact, the sound of John Prescott's lower intestine shortly after he left a fish restaurant in Argyle, where he went with Gordon Brown last weekend. They were there, of course, for 2 hours. The papers were sure they were there plotting the downfall of the Prime Minister, and it never seemed to occur to any of them that they might be there because they were stuffing their fat faces with all that remains of the Scottish fishing quota. And that, possibly, fortunately, is the end of Van Man's Week of Sound, in which every sound effect was painstakingly and authentically recreated in a warehouse in Preston with the kind assistance of the Queen's Lancashire Regiment. Which means we are now free to get on with...
5: Section 1.
1: And Steve, you're up first.
0: Now, regular listeners to It's Been a Bad Week, and we know who both of you are, may remember one of my all-time favourite Bad Week stories. The man who robbed a bank dressed as Tigger. Because...
1: Yes, we've got sound effects. Yeah, we have.
0: Because major felonies is what Tigger's like best.
6: The wonderful thing about Tigger is Tigger's a wonderful thing.
0: His cosh is made out of rubber. He ties up his victims with string. Yes. Anyway, we found an even better one. It's hard to believe, I know, but we found an even better true tale from the USA. It happened in Los Angeles. The actor who does the voice of Bugs Bunny was involved in a 6-hour standoff with police.
7: This is the LAPD. We have the house surrounded. Come out with your hands in the air.
8: What's with all the flashing lights, Doc?
0: Actor Greg Burson has played the voice of Bugs since the original great Mel Blanc died in 1989. And Greg, apparently, before holding a woman against her will, had barricaded himself into his house with a gun. And after 6 hours, they gave up. And the LAPD called in the Special Cartoon Tactics Unit, a crack police squad who went round the back of the house, painted a tunnel on the wall, and were about to run into it when a train came out of it and flattened them. Now, instead of that, they all dressed up as lady rabbits and slinked into the house, accompanied by sleazy saxophone music. And then two of them distracted Greg while a third headed to the basement and soared through the floor in a circle round where Greg was standing. And then hooded him, stripped him naked, and made him crawl on the floor and photograph themselves doing it. Joking, of course. No American in uniform would ever do that. Fantastic. That is my candidate, Drunk Bugs Bunny Actor Police Arrest. Fair man, that's all, folks. There we go. Now, Hugh.
1: I've got a very bad week for a man from Kaiserslautern. He was Kaiserslautern. Do you like the accent? It's rubbish, isn't it? He was arrested after a highly sophisticated computer fraud. What happened is this. Staff in the electrical department of a Kaiserslautern department store were just minding their own business, working out how to sell people overpriced extended warranties on products manufactured to explode the day after the warranty runs out, when a dissatisfied customer entered the store to return a purchase he'd just made. Said the man...
5: Hello, I wish to return this computer, which I purchased not half an hour ago from this very store. Mm.
1: Only in German, so they could understand. A man turned up, returning a computer he'd just purchased because there was something wrong with it. No lights came on, screen didn't work. So the staff opened it up, and there was something wrong with it. It had no insides. And where the insides used to be, there were now just... potatoes inside. Several pounds of King Edward's, or Kaiser Wilhelm's, or whatever the most popular potato is in the Federal Republic. Ask Helmut Kohl. He looks like he should know. Anyway, being highly trained staff, they spotted it, and I love this bit. They spotted it, but in spite of that, they gave him a new computer.
8: No questions asked.
1: And they thought the problem was over until half an hour later, the same man came back to the shop, saying actually he didn't need a computer anymore, and could he have a refund in cash? The staff, not surprisingly, were a bit suspicious. They opened the computer up, and guess what? Yes. It was full of potatoes. Didn't need his computer anymore. Presumably, the man was tired of the screen help popping up and saying, you appear to be stuffing potatoes into your computer. Would you like some help? Or shall I just call an ambulance for you, nutter? Anyway, it's brilliant. The man's a genius. If the staff fell for the scam once, well, they would go for it for a second time, except they didn't, obviously. They grabbed the man, held him down, sliced the top of his head off, looked at where the brain should be, and found, guess what? Potatoes inside. The man was held while the police ran a background computer check on him, which yielded nothing because the police mainframe was full of parsnips. Anyway, that's my candidate, the German shop assistants and the crazed King Edward obsessed computer cretin. And that's quite difficult to say. Okay, Mitch, give us the big one.
9: Alrighty.
10: I never meant to get us into any trouble. Only want to win your love and trust. I only wanted to make a statement to the commons. Instead, I got a big face full of horrid purple dust. Purple

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I suppose you must. But, you know, I can't help feeling there's an easy way to show it.

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0: Well, that's the satire out of the way.
1: Right.
0: So there we have it, our first batch of Bad Wigs. It's up to Van Man to decide which one goes through to the audience vote. Van Man, who did you like from that lot?
2: Bubble dust all up my nose!
3: Tony Blair. That goes forward for
2: the Worst Week of the Week award, awarded weekly, week by week, on a week by week. Pow!
0: Thank you very much. All right, it was orange that time. And now it's time for...
4: Section 2.
0: Our second batch of Bad Week candidates. And Hugh, start us off.
3: Now, I've got a bad week for motorists from Romania with the tale of 84-year-old Orul Blidaru. Orul was driving to collect his pension when he knocked down an off-duty police officer. But Orul didn't hang about. He left the policeman in the road with a broken leg and drove off. Said Orul...
5: I didn't realise that I hit someone. I had a feeling I heard a kind of noise, but I thought it was coming from the engine.
3: Yeah. It wasn't just a ruse. He actually didn't know, because amongst his many other achievements, Orul was registered deaf and blind. It's a pretty stringent driving test in Romania. When the police caught up with him, he got out of the car with a white stick, apparently. He's been driving since 1950 without any problem, and claims he can hear people fine, especially when they shout. Which must have been the off-duty policeman's mistake. He should have shouted, not just screamed.
6: His name's Orul, and he's deaf. How sick is that?
3: To the classically educated, very sick indeed.
0: Now, Sue Perkins.
6: Nowhere in the history of the theatre can there have been harsher challenges than performing the one-man show. The one-man show where every night but a singular lonely artiste lays bare his artistic soul to the waiting world. One man alone in the spotlight, risking all for his art, and probably one man in the audience. Especially if it's one of my gigs. But to find out how one performer is taking the one-man show to a new level, we must head first to Brussels. Ah, yes, Brussels, where Belgians sit around in cafes wondering why the hell the BBC has no Belgian-sounding background effect music and has to make do with something French instead. Brussels, home to the European Commission, built on the laudable notion that the continent needed one all-encompassing entity that could harness the power of all its nations and unite them in a common goal, really upsetting the editor of the Daily Mail. But now Belgium has a new star, Benjamin Verdonk. Now, yes, you heard it here first. Benjamin is a performance artist who's brought his new one-man show to the city. Now, obviously, alarm bells should start ringing as soon as you hear someone refer to themselves as a performance artist. It means that no matter how terrible your performance is, you can always say...
7: Yes, but this is art.
6: Yes. So what does Mr. Verdonk have in store? Well, he's currently performing his latest masterpiece, The Great Swallow. Not, as you might think, a reworking of the Gillian Tailforth M6 story. But a tale about a small, feathered flyer. In order to recreate the world of the swallow, Verdonk has constructed a nest which is 30 metres high up a Belgian office block.
7: Yes, but this is art.
6: Now, obviously, it's an extremely dangerous project, this one, because if you live in Brussels and you climb a very tall building, it must be very hard to resist the temptation. To just fall off it. Of course, Belgium has no floor.
3: No.
6: Just a never-ending, eternal well. Not for that man, the final crunch of bones. No, nothing like that. Now, you see, that's one interesting thing about Belgium we've discovered. Now, Benjamin, the performance artist, tells the tale of a man who comes, sees, talks, and, in an otherwise mad attempt to embrace his audience, falls literally from grace. Or otherwise, as it's known, the Tony Blair story.
2: Look, I've said before, I'm not going to go unless I'm pushed.
6: Crunch. So that's either bad week for the people of Brussels, and all because of Benjamin Verdonk, marginally less entertaining than the classic Belgian bun.
7: Yes, but this is art.
6: Oh, shut up.
0: Now, ladies and gentlemen, it has been quite a bad week for us, and indeed all Radio 2 presenters, because we're in danger of being done out of a job by Brad Pitt. Brad is presenting a documentary on Radio 2 about Nick Drake, the early 70s cult depressed singer, who, unlike modern day cult depressed singer Morrissey, went the whole hog and topped himself. While Morrissey, according to many people, is turning into another middle aged grumbler. Now, I don't agree. I mean, you only have to look at the track listing on his new album. Heaven knows I'm comfortable now. William, it was really disgraceful the way they hounded you at college. Meet his murder to get hold of if you're not near a Waitrose. Of course, the midlife classic, This Charming Merlot. Anyway, Brad Pitt is now a Radio 2 presenter, and apparently the highlight is a phone-in competition where the prize is Gwyneth Paltrow's head in a box. Talking of Brad, of course, currently in cinemas in Troy, playing Achilles with Orlando Bloom as Paris and Ross Kemp as the wooden horse. I didn't believe that scene, I must admit. I find it very hard to believe that the Greeks actually managed to get the horse finished on time. In real life, they actually gave it to the Trojans without a roof on. Batman, give us the sound of a great battle of classical antiquity.
4: Ha! You think you can defeat I, Achilles, mightiest of warriors. What say you?
8: Oh, I'm a great big knackered old Hector.
0: Anyway, I'll come back to my candidate now, and it's not an enormous amount to do with Brad Pitt, except as presenting a programme about musician, and it is a music-based bad week, and it is this.
6: Buskers are to take a yearly exam to protect tourists from musically incompetent beggars.
0: There you go. You can cheer now, if you like. Now, this is actually in Budapest, but I think it should be extended here as soon as possible. Protecting the public from musical incompetence and annoying them in public places would firstly have the immediate effect of cancelling all Peter Andre gigs for the foreseeable future. And I propose that all buskers should certainly have to pass some sort of busking test.

0: No.
1: Frizz.
0: Is one of them Wonderwall?
1: Yes.
0: Is one of them Here Comes the Sun?
1: Yes.
0: Have you learned the difficult twiddly bit?
1: No.
0: Good. Is one of them an inappropriately depressing song by R.E.M. or Radiohead calculated to make any passerby commit suicide rather than give you money?
1: Yes, it is.
0: Now, when I do tap your guitar, I'd like you to perform an emergency Bob Dylan.

0: Yeah. Right, so that's Cartman playing the guitar there. Now, that's actually dreadful. You've passed.
1: Very good. Well, anyway, that is my candidate, Terrible Buskers. Right, well, tricky decision there for you, bandman, I think. Not sure who I'd go for that lot. Who do you like there from section two?
2: Makes me want to throw myself off a tall building. But I'm just praying there'll be a floor.
1: It's Buskers, isn't it?
3: Yes,
1: that means that Buskers facing tests and Prime Minister Tony Blair have gone forward for...
4: The world's weaker, the weak of word, a word and weakly, and a weak, very busy.
2: Now, let's move on to...
5: Section 3.
2: And our final batch of candidates.
1: I had been going to nominate a story from Tuesday's Daily Telegraph. A man was sentenced to 3 months for getting drunk and starting a fight on an aircraft flying from Alicante to Bristol. How did they know he was drunk? Because he asked someone if they wanted to step outside. Which begs the question, what was Bugs Bunny doing flying from Alicante to Bristol? And in fact, come to think of it, what would Bugs Bunny sound like if he was from Bristol?
5: Yeah. What's up, my lover?
1: Marvellous. But no, I'm going to put that thought
2: right out of my head. It's quite satirical, isn't it, this programme?
1: But no, I'm going to put that thought right out of my head and push on from Bristol over the border and say it's been a bad week for the Welsh. Now, I don't know why. It's a beautiful country, proud traditions, Fireman Sam, all that. But... this week, the European Commission has decided that the Welsh don't know enough about European expansion. Jan Royal, the head of the European Commission in Wales, says...
6: Many people in Wales are unaware of the new countries that have joined the European Union.
1: But it's been all over the news interminably for weeks on end. That's tantamount to saying...
6: Many people in Wales cannot read newspapers. Or work out how to switch on their telly.
1: You see... Jan, I think the reason that the Welsh may be unaware of it is that they don't have the slightest interest in it. All they know about European expansion is that it's ruined the Eurovision Song Contest. Not only does Eurovision now include Russia, half of which is closer to Tokyo than Berlin, but it also includes 4,658 parts of the former Yugoslavia and Soviet Union, all of whom vote for each other and nobody else.
6: And here are the results of the phone vote in the former Yugoslavian Republic of Bosnia-Herzegovina. Former Yugoslavian Republic of Croatia, 1 point. Former Yugoslavian Republic of Slovenia, 2 points. Former Yugoslavian Republic of Macedonia, 5 points. Former Macedonian Republic of Serbia, 8 points. Former Serbian Republic of Macedonia, nut selection, 10 points. And the 12 points go to... oh, no, we've run out of... Albania!
7: But we hate them!
6: No, we don't!
7: Yes, we do, in fact, come to think of it, we hate each other!
6: So we do!
7: Okay, then, so who do we both hate more?
6: United Kingdom!
1: Exactly. You see, the overall message of last Saturday seemed to be that, rather like David Beckham's, our European experiment is faltering. So, in Wales, they're determined to do something about it, and what they've decided to do, to increase awareness of the historic expansion of Europe and the final end of the Cold War era, they have decided to use... potatoes. No, even worse, beer mats, ladies and gentlemen. They're using the beer mats, the internationally recognised medium of political discourse. If you want to get your message across, get it across first to drunk people.
8: Crikey, it says here that it's dead nice in Latvia. Plus their football team occasionally qualifies for international tournaments.
6: Oh, let's go and live there.
8: Are you suggesting we leave the country? I'm going to have to ask you to step outside.
6: Don't go. We're nearly in Alicante.
1: You see? Now, what's on the beer mats is actually lots of interesting facts about the new EU member states, one of which, incidentally, is that the parachute was invented in Slovenia.

0: bloody told me that earlier.
1: So that's a bad week for the beer mat educated Welsh Euro ignoramy. Now,
2: well, it's been both a good and a slightly iffy week for Apple Martin. Good because she was born in it, and her parents seem to be fairly nice people. For Apple Martin is the newborn daughter of film star Gwyneth Paltrow and Coldplay front thing Chris Martin. It's iffy because they called her Apple. Be good to see if this finally cheers Chris Martin up a bit.

0: Very good. Now, Lewis, state candidates.
1: Okay, have a listen to this. That was, of course, the fun sound of a roller coaster. And it looks like being a bad week for anyone in Germany with a phobia of them, because this week, German scientists have decided that...
2: it can be cured!
1: It seems to me to be a perfectly healthy, sensible thing which one should be encouraged in rather than cured of. But obviously not if you're a German scientist.
2: The issue is for people to recognize their weaker selves and learn how to cope with it.
1: Said one of them, sounding like a nasty, scary version of that nice lady who does the bread adverts. Before continuing...
2: We are merely responding to a request from thrill-seeking theme park fans who want their friends to overcome fears and ride on the flagship Expedition Triforce roller coaster, which is the world's steepest.
1: Roller coasters are nowhere near as terrifying as they were when I was a kid, and the fun fear used to come to town. Because in those days, the whole thing had been hastily bolted together the night before by bands of David Essex lookalikes, covered in love bites from 16-year-olds. And out of their minds on industrial strength cider. Quite honestly, you wouldn't trust them to bolt together two bits of Meccano, let alone a waltzer. If you really do want to be cured of your perfectly rational fear of being terrified, then may I suggest you try the most horrifying fairground experience of them all, namely...
3: Moowinds! A death-defying four-hour wait and a seemingly never-ending queue with a semi-continent cantankerous ice cream seven-year-old.
4: Dad, can I have a night-night pea flake? Can I have one with chocolate and chocolate?
3: Sweat as the temperature reaches up into the 90s. Swear as celebrities with their children push in front of you.
5: Excuse me, scum. Thanks awfully.
3: And finally, correct as the realization of just how much this whole experience is costing you hits you with a gut-wrenching jolt.
1: Trust me, by the time you get to the front of the queue, the idea of leaping to oblivion down a 1,000-foot sheer drop will sound positively appealing. So, there are my candidates, the fun-feared phobic folk of Germany.
6: Hey. And now the final candidate, ladies and gentlemen. Our story begins in Turin, and the retirement home of 102-year-old Elisa Levi. That's old, but Mrs. Levi has very good genes. Stop me. Put me out of my misery. Somewhere. Anyway, the home of Mrs. Levi.
7: Ciao.
6: Yes, hello.
7: Did you bring sweets?
6: I'm sorry?
7: I told you to bring sweets.
6: Not me. I've not been here before. Elisa was in her retirement home.
7: Fruit, then. Not sweets, fruit.
6: Oh, shut up. She was in her retirement home when, possibly due to the slippery hands that are inevitable in the high olive oil diet that allowed her to reach so great an age, she slipped and fell out of the window.
7: Hold on!
6: And her whole life flashed before her. Don't forget, she was 102. That's a lot to get through. Which is why it's lucky she had four floors to drop. She'd seen the start of powered flight, the Great War, the Second War, the Kennedy assassination, not to mention putting a man on the moon. But don't worry, this isn't a tragic story. She's perfectly all right, because right there, at the bottom, there was something, unlike in Belgium. Right there, perfectly positioned at the very bottom of her fall, was a bouncy castle. Brilliant, isn't it? It saved her and presumably gave her the opportunity to see the major episodes of her life again. But this time in reverse order. After she survived the fall without so much as a broken bone, doctors described it as...
8: a miracle!
6: Well, Elisa said...
7: Again, I want to do it again. Again, again, again. Do you have ice cream?
6: Yeah. So that's my choice. The centenarian Italian stunt woman. Thank you. Right. So that's it, isn't it?
9: Yeah,
6: is
9: that's
6: that
9: it.
6: And Van Man, it's the third and final choice. She's going to make it through from that lot to our grand final. Ah, what was that?
9: There we have it. Our final three nominations this week are the Italian woman who fell out of a window, the Prime Minister of Great Britain, and terrible buskers.
6: Now, audience, of course, it's down to you to decide the winner of...
7: the worst week of the week of War, the World Did Weekly, on a week-by-week basis. Again, again, I'm going to go bounce.
9: Thank you.
6: Speedy Gonzales. It's popped in.
9: So hit your electronic voting consoles, ladies and gentlemen, that really exist, and choose us this week's Bad Week winner.
6: It's official. The votes are in and we have a result. This week's guest announcer is Tony Blair. Van Man, the drum roll, please. In third place is...
10: Ha ha, missed.
8: Incompetent buskers.
6: In second place is
8: fancy Italian woman.
6: So this week's winner can only be...
8: Yes, it's me! Ha-ha! I win again! Victory is mine! I shall go on! Screw the lot of you! Ha-ha-ha!
6: That's it. Thanks for listening, and goodbye!
10: Let me make it absolutely clear, you have not been listening to It's Been a Bad Week, which did not feature Steve Punch, Hugh Dennis, Nick Benn, Lewis McLeod, or Sue Perkins. Ow! It was not written by the cast with Will Ing, David Spicer, Anna Stafford, Mike Haskins, Bert Tyler Moore, or George Jeffrey, or Richard Ward, or Colin Bird. 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It has not been a bad week, was not a settled production for BBC, not radio, not two. Ow! Stop it!
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18: 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Tonight, transcribed from Hollywood, another authentic reenactment of a case from the files of the Texas Rangers.

starring Joel McRae as Ranger Jace Pearson. Texas, more than 260,000 square miles. And 50 men who make up the most famous and oldest law enforcement body in North America.

0: The files of the Texas Rangers come these stories based on fact. Only names, dates, and places are fictitious for obvious reasons. The events themselves are a matter of record.
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2: It is 7:45 p.m., August 18th, 1941. Nick Hubbard, a West Texas farmer, is seated at the dinner table with his wife, Min. But Hubbard is not eating. Instead, his attention is riveted on an advertisement in the newspaper before him.
3: Will you stop staring at that thing and eat your supper, Nick?
4: I ain't hungry.
3: You've had your nose buried in them new car ads ever since you got the check for the cotton crop. That lot of good it's doing you. We can't buy one.
4: We couldn't if I didn't have to pay that Mexican for working on shares.
3: You could have made the crop yourself if you wasn't so lazy.
4: You want to shut up or do I have to fetch you a punch in the mouth?
3: I didn't mean nothing, Nick.
4: Now shut your trap and keep it shut. $1,100 for my cotton, and I've got to give half of it to that Mexican.
3: Ain't nothing you can do about it, Nick.
4: Don't you go telling me what I can do. I took him and his family in, didn't I? Fed him, let him live in a shack on my land. Seems to me that's enough for any man to do for him, Nick. Worse than salt. Morales didn't chop enough cotton to make into a nightshirt.
3: How can you say that, Nick? You got $1,100 out of his crop. Even half of that's more than you made before doing the work yourself. He knows you got the check, Nick. You can't stall him much longer. It's been 3 days now, and he's coming back again tonight. I reckon that's him now, Nick.
4: Coming right up on the front porch like he owned the place. You're busy with your dishes. I'll handle him.

0: Morales, what you want?
1: Senor Hubbard, I come for my money for the cotton.
0: I told you I'd bring it to you when it come. I ain't got it yet. I can't give you what I ain't got.
1: Please, senor, por favor, I don't like to bother you, but my wife, she's sick. We're going to have another baby.
0: Look, I got troubles of my own, Morales.
1: Senor Hubbard, I know you got the money. I asked the cotton buyer. He tell me that everybody is paid.
0: You checking up on me, you stinking wetback.
1: I am not a wetback, senor. I do not sneak across the border. I am a good citizen of this country.
0: Good citizen. All right, come on in. Now, look. Tell you what I'll do, and it's better than you deserve.
2: Here.
0: There's $50. We'll call it square, and you and your brute can get off my land by morning.
1: No, senor. No. You don't give Jose Morales $50. I want my money, senor. All my money.
0: You better pick that 50 up, Morales, because that's all you're going to get.
1: Senor, if you do not give me the money, tomorrow I go to a lawyer in the town.
0: Lawyer?
3: Please let me go, senor.
0: You're going to take that 50 and sign a paper right now.
3: Please. Nick, what is it?
0: You stay out of this, man. Me and Morales just made a deal. Where's that pencil and some paper?
3: In the second shelf.
1: I cannot sign any paper, senor.
0: Come back here, Morales.
1: I go to the law, senor.
0: You ain't going far.
3: Nick, no. No, not the shotgun.
0: Let go of me.
3: Nick, you're crazy.
0: Get back. Come back here, you stinking wetback.
1: No, no.
0: All right, then. That brush ain't going to cover you.
3: Oh, Nick. Nick, what'd you do?
0: Shut up, man.
3: Nick. He's dead, Nick. What are you going to do, Nick?
0: Shut up. Let me think. I got to get him off the place. Help me lift him. I better get him off the place.
3: I can't, Nick. I can't touch him.
0: Help me, I said. Keep your mouth shut. Forever from now on, keep your mouth shut. Or I'll shut it like I shut his.
4: The body of Jose Morales was discovered 2 days later by a field hand. It had been dumped in a thicket in rugged country near a path used as a shortcut to town. The sheriff was summoned, and he in turn asked for the help of a Texas ranger. Ranger Jace Pearson was assigned.
5: Good thing you were towing your horse trailer, Jace.
6: Be a rough go on foot.
7: That path looks like it gets plenty of use, though.
5: Yeah, field hands use it for a shortcut to town when they're walking or mounted. Guess they figure 3 miles of this is better than 8 miles of highway. Body's just up ahead. I rode down a ways to meet you, and I heard your horse.
7: You said something about somebody reporting Morales missing before the body was discovered.
5: That's right. His wife came into my office yesterday and said he hadn't been home all night.
7: Means he might have been killed the night before last.
5: It seems that way. Oh, here we are. Oh, boy.
7: Whoa, Charkey.
5: Right in that thicket.
7: Shotgun, huh?
5: Yeah, got it behind the head and through his back. Heavy charge.
7: 12 gauge, probably. He just like he was found?
5: Yeah.
7: Wasn't killed here, then.
5: Not killed here. Why not?
7: We're at the head of the body. That means he'd have been walking this way, through the thicket, when he was shot. And he'd fall forward on his face toward us.
5: Yeah, that's right.
7: All right, now look at the thicket behind his feet. Direction he would have been coming from.
5: Well, what about it?
7: It hasn't been disturbed. He couldn't walk through that thicket without breaking some of it down. Besides, he wouldn't be walking off the path.
5: I see what you mean. He must have been on the path when he was shot then. Whoever gunned him, carried the body over this way and dumped him into the thicket.
7: Have a look at that path around here. Blood from his wounds should have left a mark someplace, a stain on the ground.
5: Yeah. Nothing here. No sign of blood, no sign of the earth being scuffed over to hide it.
7: No. Yeah, we're not going to find anything. Not around here. He'd been dumped when that wound was fresh. We'd have found something by now. He was brought in here after all the bleeding had stopped because somebody didn't want the body found where he was killed.
5: Well, that means we got to find out where. It's not going to be easy.
7: It never is. There's one good thing about it. Once we do find the place, it isn't going to be far from the killer or the body wouldn't have been moved. There's nothing else for us to see here. Lab man's flying in from Austin. Might find something when the medical examiner does an autopsy.
5: I'll have to stay here a while. The men who directed you here are bringing pack animals to take the body into town.
7: Yeah, there's no sense in both of us staying. I'll get started. Hey, you know where Morales lived?
5: Yeah, shack near the cotton fields on the north rim of Nick Hubbard's farm. Yeah.
7: Thanks, Sheriff. Don't suppose you know if Morales was having trouble with anybody?
5: Not that I know of, Jase. I reckon his family might know something, though, or maybe the Hubbards.
7: I'll see them both. Meet you in town when I'm finished.
5: Okay, Jase.
7: Get around, Charlie. Up, boy.
5: Come on, let's go.
7: I got back to my car, loaded charcoal into the horse trailer, and drove to the Hubbard farm. Hubbard wasn't there, but his wife was out back scrubbing clothes. She was trembling and kept wetting her lips as she spoke to me, and I could see that she'd been crying.
2: Yes. We heard about it maybe an hour ago. Somebody called on the party line to tell my husband.
7: Where's your husband now, Mrs. Hubbard?
2: He drove out to the Morales shack to tell Mrs. Morales and see if maybe there wasn't something he could do for her and the kids. Morales worked chairs for us, you know.
7: And so the sheriff told me.
2: I don't know what his woman will do now.
7: How far is the shack Morales lived in?
2: A little over a mile. Our place goes back quite a ways. Landing too good. We got a lot of it.
7: Morales ever come here to your house, I mean?
2: Only when he had some business with Nick, my husband.
7: When was the last time?
2: I don't rightly know, Ranger. Like I said, he'd come to see Nick.
7: He'd probably be around when he came, though. When was the last time you saw him?
2: I can't say for sure. I'm too upset to think. Oh, there comes Nick now. There's his car coming across the field.
7: Good. Maybe he'll know something. I'd like to know if Morales was here the night before last.
2: Nick will know for sure. He'll tell you.
6: Howdy, Ranger.
7: Howdy.
6: Saw your car here as I was coming across. Mighty slick looking here. Puts my old bus to shame.
2: Nick, the Ranger wants to know some things about Morales.
6: Well, I can figure that for myself, man. What else would he want to know about? Yeah, I just left his widow. This thing's hit her kind of hard. Sure feel sorry for him and them kids.
7: I know.
6: Of course, men and me will do anything we can to help them. I told her they could stay out of the shack, men, and that we wasn't fixing to charge them no rent nor nothing.
2: Poor woman.
6: Men, hold on to yourself.
7: Your wife can't help how she feels, Mr. Hubbard. There's just a couple of things I want to know. When'd you see Morales last? Your wife couldn't remember.
6: Yeah, you sure are broken up, men. You ought to remember Morales is here night before last.
2: I wasn't sure, Nick.
7: Night before last, huh? What time?
6: Why, just after we finished supper. 8 o'clock, maybe.
7: The same night he was killed.
6: What? You mean he's been dead that long?
7: Judging by the appearance of the body, yes. We'll know for sure when the medical examiner gets finished with him, but why are you so surprised?
6: Well, I mean, he was only found a little while ago.
7: He's been missing since the night before last, though. His wife reported that to the sheriff's office yesterday. You knew that, didn't you?
6: Well, sure I knew it, but I figured he was off on a toot, celebrating with that roll of money.
7: What roll of money?
6: Money I paid him for working shares on a cotton.
7: Is that when you paid him? When he was here night before last?
6: Sure, handed him $550. That's why I'm surprised men didn't remember him stopping by. Why, you remember, men. You was there when I handed him the cash and he made his X on that receipt I wrote out.
2: I wasn't sure of the night.
7: So he had $550 cash on him. Now I can see a reason for his being murdered.
6: Wait a minute.
7: What's the matter?
6: What? Something Mrs. Morales told me just a while ago when I was over there about a field hand who dropped in the night Morales disappeared. He wanted to borrow some money. Waited around for him, but when he didn't come, the fella said he'd walk down toward my place here and see if he couldn't meet Morales on the way.
7: She mentioned the field hand's name?
6: Can't remember. Shorty, I think. Shorty something.
7: Anybody show up here that night looking for Morales?
6: No, not while he was here, not after he left. Wasn't nobody, was there, man?
2: No.
6: Must have met Morales away from here then, Ranger. Hmm? Maybe the man you're after.
7: Sure looks mighty possible, Hubbard. I'm going to see Mrs. Morales and find out who that man was. You want to point out the way?
6: Do better than that, Ranger. I'll ride out with you.
7: Fine. Let's go. Goodbye, Miss Hubbard.
6: Bye, man. Back later.
2: Bye.
6: Sure is a smooth car you got here, Ranger. I won't get me a new car soon. Oh, she sure do hum, don't she?
7: Yeah. Am I heading right?
6: Yeah. Stay across the field and follow that fence line. Sure is a shame about Morales. But I reckon you ain't gonna have much work once this woman tells you who that fellow was, the shorty.
7: Well, it looks like he had a motive, all right.
6: Sounds like the killer to me. I hope you get him, Ranger. Morales is a mighty fine Mexican, mighty fine. Hate to see anybody get away with killing him. Man, this is a fine car, ain't it? Listen to her purr.

0: In just a moment, we will continue with Tales of the Texas Rangers, starring Joel McRae as Ranger Jace Pearson. But first, here is an important announcement.
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0: We continue now with Tales of the Texas Rangers starring Joel McRae and tonight's case, Paid in Full, an authentic story from the files of the Texas Rangers.
2: Myla's shack was threadbare, but scrubbed clean like the two wide-eyed kids who clung to their mother's skirts. There was heartbreak in her eyes. She kept it smothered for the sake of her children till she sent them outside so we could talk.
3: Go! Go! Play in the back. Papito, help Rosa find her dog.
4: I try not to cry when they are near me.
2: Take it easy, Mrs. Morales.
4: Easy? What is easy? Life is hard for me, for them. And now they have no father to help them.
5: Now, everything's going to be all right. I told you can stay on here rent-free and everything.
4: Well, they want to stay here. We were going to move away and get a little place of our own for the new baby that's going to come. As soon as you give Jose his money. Why do you make him wait so long?
5: Well, I...
4: For 3 days, every day he asks for his share. And you keep saying you don't give the check yet. But you did.
2: What is this, Hubbard?
5: Well, it's just a little misunderstanding, Ranger. I can explain it. I didn't want to give Jose the money. I wanted to give it to Mrs. Morales here. I asked him to bring her down to the house and collect it.
2: Why?
5: Why, for her sake and the sake of the kids. You know how some sharecroppers are. He might have taken all that dough and blown it in on a tequila binge.
4: Jose would not spend our money that way. He was a good husband.
5: Well, I got no way of being sure of that. I was just trying to look out for you and your youngsters. Is that a crime?
2: No, but while you were being so considerate, you could have driven out here with the money instead of expecting this woman to walk to your place to get it. Mrs. Morales, Mr. Hubbard says you told him about somebody coming here to borrow money from your husband the night he didn't come home.
4: See, a man who worked with Jose someplace once before, 2 years ago. They call him Shorty. Shorty Davis.
2: You tell him your husband had gone down to Hubbard's place?
4: See. Then he said he would not wait anymore. He would walk down and try to meet Jose. Then he went away. That's all.
5: You see, it's just like I told you, Ranger. Probably met Jose, talked him into going to town when he found out he had the money. Then he murdered him when he got him off on that shortcut trail.
4: My poor husband.
5: Now, don't you worry. They'll get that Shorty fella.
2: We haven't got him yet, Hubbard. A couple of things don't fit. Mrs. Morales, did Shorty Davis have a shotgun with him when he came by?
4: No.
5: Probably had the whole thing planned in advance, Ranger. Had the gun stashed away on the shortcut.
2: It still doesn't add up, Hubbard.
5: Why not?
2: Because Morales wasn't killed on the shortcut. He was killed someplace else and taken out there.
5: Yeah, how do you know that?
2: Because there'd be certain signs at the scene of the murder that weren't around where the body was found.
5: You mean like blood on the ground? Things like that?
2: Yeah, things like that.
5: So, Shorty must have killed him someplace else.
2: Somebody did. We'll pick Shorty up and see what he's got to say. Goodbye, Ms. Morales.
4: Goodbye.
2: Come on, Hubbard. I'll drive you home. When I got back to the sheriff's office, it was late afternoon, and the medical examiner and our lab man had finished. The sheriff had a complete report.
6: Hoping this meets your approval. Oh, the report's right there on my desk, Jace. That's our folder.
2: Thanks, Sheriff.
6: You're doing too, I'll sign it later, brother.
2: Anything special in this lab report?
6: Yeah, a few things. Yeah, let me show you.
2: Look here. Shot followed a downward path, indicating that the gun was fired from above and behind the victim. Pattern of shot spread, a number of pellets striking target from normal number of pellets in regulation 12-gauge shell. Further indicates that shot came from approximately 20 yards behind victim with gun muzzle at high level.
7: That's pretty interesting, isn't it, Jace?
2: Plenty interesting.
7: Means that Morales must have been shot by somebody who was standing on something above the ground level, or maybe somebody mounted.
2: That's the way it shapes up. You know anything about a field hand named Shorty Davis?
7: Yeah, been around here for quite some time.
2: You know where to find him?
7: He doesn't live any place regular, just grubs around. Got hurt in an accident before the cotton season and never had a chance to put any money by. I reckon he's mighty hard up. Why do you want him?
2: Tell you while we're looking. Let's find him. We combed the town until midnight, but there was no sign of Shorty Davis. I called my headquarters, and with the sheriff supplying a description, put out a statewide pickup. It was just after dawn when it paid off. Shorty Davis was picked up by the highway patrol less than 50 miles away. They brought him back to us.
7: All right, Shorty. Sit down over there.
8: Mr. Sheriff, what for those men bring me back here? I ain't done nothing.
2: If you haven't, you'll be taken back to where you were picked up. Meanwhile, where were you going?
8: Just heading for El Paso to see my folks, Mr. Ranger.
7: Kind of sudden decision, Shorty. You've been hanging around here for months.
8: I couldn't go before, sir. I was waiting to get me some money.
2: You mean you've got money now?
8: Why, yes, sir.
7: Where'd you get it, Shorty?
8: From my accident. You remember the accident I had, sir, when Mr. Hoxie Wilson hit me with his automobile? Well, the lawyer man, Mr. Corby, he got me some settlement money for getting hit.
7: Is that the truth, Shorty? Won't take long to find out if it isn't.
8: I wouldn't lie to you at all, sir. You could ask Mr. Hoxie Wilson.
2: You better call him and check, Sheriff.
7: I sure will. Operator, give me
9: Hoxie Wilson's place. Yeah, Hoxie Wilson.
8: Mr. Ranger, where did the sheriff think I got the money?
2: You'll find out later, Shorty. How much have you got?
8: Well, I had $100. Just spent a couple for eating yesterday.
9: Hello, Hoxie.
2: When'd you leave town?
8: Yesterday morning.
9: Fine,
2: what time?
8: Early, right after the bank opened and Mr. Hoxie got me the money.
2: Then you didn't know that Jose Morales was found dead yesterday morning?
8: Dead?
2: Murdered. He was murdered the night you stopped by his shack to see him.
8: I never did see him that night.
2: But you did stop by the shack.
8: Yes, sir, but he wasn't home. His wife tell you that, sir.
9: Story about the money is okay, Jase.
8: Sir, I ain't telling no stories. I'm telling you the truth.
7: Well, just keep on telling. Go ahead, Jase. I've been listening with one ear.
2: Mrs. Morales told you where her husband was, didn't she?
8: She said he was at Hubbard Farm, that's all.
2: And didn't you leave the shack saying you'd go down to the farm and meet him?
8: Yes, sir. I wanted to get to lend some money from Jose. He knew me. We worked together once. He loaned me before, and I always paid him back.
7: We ain't asking about your credit rating, Shorty. What we want to know is what happened after you met Morales.
8: I never did meet him. Wasn't nobody at Mr. Hubbard's place.
2: The Hubbards weren't there?
8: No, sir. I knocked hard on the back door, and there wasn't nobody there at all.
7: Now, you've been mighty sure what you're saying, Shorty.
8: I am sure, Mr. Sheriff. That old house was just plain empty. Jose wasn't there. I thought maybe he'd come back, or maybe he hadn't been there yet. So I went over in the field and sat me down on a stump and waited. Then Mr. Hubbard and his wife, they drove up real slow. Had a couple of horses hitched to the back of the car.
2: Horses?
8: Yes, sir.
7: What kind of story are you trying to invent?
8: I ain't inventing nothing, Mr. Sheriff. That's gospel.
7: Didn't Hubbard see you?
8: No, sir. Like I said, I was in the field, sitting by a stump.
2: Well, didn't you let him know you were there?
8: No, sir. It was Morales I come to meet, and he wasn't with him. I didn't want Mr. Hubbard raising a fuss with me and asking me what I was doing around his property tonight. No, sir. That man, he mean.
7: Jeez. Hubbard wouldn't be towing horses around at night without a reason.
2: The only reason I can think of is for packing something to a place he couldn't get to in his car.
7: You mean like packing Morales' body up that shortcut trail?
2: That's right.
7: But why'd they kill him?
2: Because Hubbard was lying about paying Morales his share in that cotton crop. He acted mighty funny when it came out he'd stalled about paying. Shorty?
8: Yes, sir?
2: I want you to repeat your story and we'll type it.
8: Yes.
2: Take your statement.
8: Statement. Yes.
2: After that, Sheriff, we're going out and have a good look at Hubbard's farm.
7: A darn good look. I'm... excuse me a minute.
9: Hello? Speaking. How did it happen? I see. Count on me for whatever it costs.
2: Sheriff, what's the matter?
7: That was Doc Barker. Mrs. Morales come into the funeral parlor to see her husband. She fainted. Fell. Jase, she lost her baby.
2: We headed for Hubbard's farm, but we parked off the road about a half mile away and cut across the fields on foot, hoping we could check around outside the house without being spotted. We were in the cover of some trees, and we saw Mrs. Hubbard come from the back of the house carrying a washtub.
7: What the devil is she doing with that washtub, Jase?
2: I don't know. Don't let her see you.
7: Hey, she's dumping it by the brush.
2: Yeah.
7: Why didn't she dump it in back? Never saw a woman carry a laundry tub around to the front of the house to dump it, unless she was growing something.
2: A lot more than one tub full has been dumped in that spot. Look at that ground. It's soaked. Come on.
7: Going to let her see us?
2: I want to find out what she's doing. Hubbard isn't around. The garage shed is open and the car isn't there. Just a minute, Miss Hubbard.
10: Oh, it's you, Ranger. And the sheriff.
2: It's a funny place you picked to empty a laundry tub, ma'am.
10: Well, the ground seemed kind of dry.
2: It's dry all around here, except for this one spot by the brush. Quite a lot of water's been dumped here. Much more than you had in that tub. Take a look around, Sheriff.
10: Well, what are you looking for?
2: Maybe a couple of blood stains dried into the ground.
7: If there was anything here, Jace, we're too late now. Mud's an inch thick, clear to the base of this brush.
2: Yeah, I know. Yeah, but there's one thing that's still here. Take a look, Sheriff.
7: What is it?
2: The leaves on this brush. Holes ripped through some of the leaves, just the way they'd be if a shotgun charge came through.
10: There've been some bugs.
2: Bugs never made these holes, ma'am. Sheriff, look at the porch of the house. How far away did you say it was?
7: Well, maybe 18, 20 yards. What make... Hey, the lab report said the shot was fired from approximately 20 yards.
2: With the muzzle level above the victim, and that porch is the only elevated spot it could have come from. Hubbard must have fired from there.
10: That ain't so. Nick didn't kill Morales. He didn't.
2: He did, and you know it. When I asked you when you'd seen Morales last, you kept stalling your answer until your husband came.
7: He's committed two murders if the truth is known, men. Because Mrs. Morales just lost the baby she was carrying.
10: Oh, no, no.
7: Nick is your husband, men, but lying for somebody like him ain't right before earth or heaven. You know it.
10: I told him not to do it. I begged him to pay Morales, but he was greedy, greedy. He took a shotgun and...
2: Where is the gun, ma'am?
10: In the house. I'll show you. I can't go on with this no more. All last night, he was dumping water out there by the brush where Morales fell. Something you said yesterday about Dunstan scared him. It scared me, too. That's why I brought the laundry water out there. I couldn't stop thinking about it. There's the gun. There in the corner. Maybe I ain't a fit wife. Maybe I shouldn't have told you, but I feel better about it now. I feel better. Some night, maybe I'll sleep again if I live to be old enough.
2: Where's your husband now, Mrs. Hubbard?
10: I don't know. He left this morning before sunup to drive to Center City. Said he'd be back before noon.
7: I guess we'll just sit and wait then, if you don't mind.
2: Wait a minute, Sheriff. Car coming up the drive now. Take a look out through those curtains.
7: That ain't Nick's car, huh? That one's brand spanking new.
10: That's Nick in it, though. So that's what he went to Center City for.
2: She's right, Sheriff. That man really loves new cars. Yeah, stand back from the window. Let him come in.
11: Hey, man! Come give your eyes a treat.
7: Howdy, Hubbard.
5: Yeah.
7: Howdy, Sheriff.
5: Ranger. And why are you looking at me like that?
10: I told him, Nick. I told him everything. I told him how you cheated Morales, how you shot him in the back.
11: Shut up! Shut your crazy mouth!
5: No, you don't.
2: I'll try that again. Now get up.
10: Mrs. Morales lost her baby, Nick. Ain't you proud of that? Well, you was buying your new car. She was losing her baby.
11: Don't, Ben. Don't say any more. Please, Ben.
10: You got a new car, didn't you, Nick? You know where you're going to drive in it, don't you, Nick? You know where.
2: Take care of her, Sheriff. I'll take him.
7: Right, Jeez.
2: Come on, Nick. Let's go.

0: At his trial, Nick Hubbard broke down and confessed to the murder of Jose Morales. He was sentenced to Huntsville Penitentiary for the rest of his life.
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0: Joel McRae is currently seen starring in the Universal International Technicolor production, Frenchie. Tonight's cast included Tony Barrett, Virginia Gregg, Whitfield Connor, Ed Begley, and Jester Hairston. This story was transcribed and adapted by Joel Murcott, and the program was produced and directed by Stacy Keach. Hal Gibney speaking.
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3: We present King Street Jr. by Jim Eldridge, starring Carl Harmon as Philip Sims and James Grout as Mr. Beeston, the head teacher.
4: As you already know, the school's under threat of Milford, St. Joseph's, Barnaby's and us. And next Wednesday, the Education Committee will make their recommendation for closing one of those four schools. And it seems a fairly safe bet that the county will vote to endorse their decision. Well, that, in a nutshell, Mr. Chairman, is the situation.
5: Thank you, Mr. Beeston. I'm sure that if anyone wasn't fully in the picture before, they are now. Mrs. Patterson?
6: As the teacher's representative on the governor's, I've been asked to say that the teaching staff of King Street are united in our opposition to closure, and we'll do everything we can to fight it.
5: Noted. Yes, Mrs. Maxwell.
7: Yes, I'm sure we're all pleased to hear what Mrs. Patterson says. It's no more than we would have expected.
6: Thank you.
7: However, as soon as the news of the possible closure was announced, some of the parent governors got together to discuss all the implications, and we do feel there is another option open to us.
6: Well, what option's that?
4: The only other option to closure is staying open.
8: But it's how we stay open, isn't it?
4: I'm not with you.
7: There are some of us consider the county might be too strong for us to fight.
8: Especially if it's a long battle.
7: We certainly don't want the situation they've had at Queen's High for the past few years.
4: I'd agree with you there.
8: It's gone on and on.
7: And it's affected the children so badly, all that continued uncertainty.
4: Absolutely.
5: So, what are you suggesting, Mrs. Maxwell?
7: That King Street opts out.
6: Opts out?
5: You mean go for grant maintain status?
7: That's exactly what we mean.
6: Never!
5: Please, if we can speak through the chair. You want to raise a point, Mr. Beeston?
4: Yes, I do. Although I sympathise with Mrs. Maxwell and Mrs. King's reasons for making this...
7: It isn't just us, Mr. Beeston.
4: Look, thank you. As I was saying, although I sympathise, it just isn't on.
7: Why not?
4: Well, for one thing, it doesn't follow that schools that are due for closure will even be allowed to opt for grant-maintained status.
7: But King Street hasn't been officially confirmed for closure, has it?
4: But it may be, very soon.
8: Not necessarily.
7: And you must admit, the government have shown themselves to be very keen on schools who want to opt out.
4: That's true, for the simple reason they think it'll save them money in the long run. I mean, what they'll be hoping for is that all these grant-maintained schools get part of their money from other sources.
7: Private funding.
4: Yes.
7: I don't see anything wrong with that.
4: Well, I do, for a school like King Street.
5: But there are plenty of schools around the country who do manage to raise private funds.
4: Yes, of course there are, through fees or support from churches or other organisations. But none of this will be right for King Street.
8: Why not if it's all right for other schools?
4: Because King Street is a community school. Not a selective one.
7: Is selection such a bad thing?
4: It would be for King Street. Anyway, that's another question, isn't it?
7: Well, frankly, I don't see any alternative to opting out.
8: I agree.
7: We've heard from Mr. Beeston that he believes the choice for closure lies between King Street and Barnaby's.
4: And I still
7: feel... So, in my opinion, the sooner we apply for opting out, the better.
4: You do realise you'll have to ballot the parents first?
7: Of course I do. And I'm convinced they'll support the application.
4: Yeah, I wonder.
8: Well, I support Mrs. Maxwell, and I propose that we vote on it.
5: Do I have a seconder?
7: Yes.
8: Thank you, Janice.
7: Well, wait a minute. What are we voting on?
6: That this Board of Governors recommends that King Street applies for grant-maintained status, and the parents be balloted accordingly.
7: But you can't do that.
6: Yes, we can.
5: It has been formally proposed and seconded, Mrs. Patterson, and we are quorate.
7: Oh.
5: So I propose we move to a vote. Those for?
8: Yes.
5: Those against? The motion is carried. Now, moving on to next business, item 6 on the agenda.
8: No, I'm afraid Mr. Beeston isn't available at the moment. Yes, I do understand. I'll get him to call you as soon as he's free. He has your number. Yes, I'll tell him. Thank you.
9: Hello, Mrs. Stone. Is Mr. Beeson free?
8: Well, he's on the phone at the moment, and I think it might be a long call.
9: Oh, dear.
8: Well, if it's urgent, can I help?
9: Well, I'm afraid Mrs. Perkis can't find the prunes for Monday.
8: Oh, dear.
9: She's sure she's had them. She just worried they might have been stolen.
8: Well, that's a bit unlikely, isn't it?
9: Well, that's what I said. But she said that with all the upheaval over the school maybe closing, anything's possible. She says it happened in the war, people looting, that sort of thing.
8: How many prunes are missing?
9: 4 tins. Big ones.
8: All right, Mrs. Whedon. You leave it with me and I'll tell Mr. Beeston as soon as he comes out.
9: They're for Monday as well.
8: Right, I'll tell him.
9: She did say to ask if she ought to change the menu, it being Friday today.
8: Tell Mrs. Perkis I'll find out from Mr. Beeston and let her know.
9: All right. And you will find out this morning?
8: As soon as he's finished his phone call.
9: Right. I'll tell her that. And it was 4 big tins?
8: I haven't forgotten.
9: Right.
8: Oh, whatever next.
4: Thornton Bennett.
8: Difficult call?
4: Difficult, frustrating, you name it. I've been on to Whitehall about this opting out business.
8: And?
4: No one knows anything about it. Or if they do, they're not allowed to comment on it at the moment.
8: Who did you speak to?
4: Everybody. From the grant-maintained trust to the woman who sweeps the stairs. I was passed from switchboard to switchboard. I swear at one point somebody spoke to me in Russian.
8: Anyway, I've got something to cheer you up.
4: Oh, what's that?
8: Mrs. Whedon was in here just now with a message from Mrs. Perkis.
4: Don't tell me she's decided to give up cooking.
8: No, I'm afraid not.
4: So what's the cheerful news, eh?
8: It seems all her prunes have gone missing.
4: Her what?
8: Her prunes. 4 big tins, and she needs them for Monday's dinner.
4: Honestly, we've got a school threatened with closure, parents who want to opt out, and she comes bothering me about her missing prunes.
8: Well, she'd like to know what she's to do.
4: Look, I'll do a deal. You tell her that I'll go and look for her prunes if she'll go to County Hall and persuade them not to close us down. Well, that's fair, isn't it?
8: Do you really think it's likely?
4: But that we'll be closed?
8: Yes.
4: Oh, we soon know. The meeting's on Wednesday.
8: But what are our chances?
4: Officially, it's 4-1, isn't it? Oh. But I reckon it'll be between us and Barnaby's for the job.
8: No inside information?
4: Well, if there is, no one's telling me. Oh, well, I suppose I'd better get to work on the more important matters of the day. 4 tins of missing prunes, you said, Dr. Watson?
8: That's right.
4: Clearly a case for Beeston of the Yard.
8: Yes, well, before you get out your magnifying glass, don't forget you've got an emergency staff meeting at break to tell everyone about this opting out business.
4: As if I need reminding. I should think it's round the staff room by now, anyway.
10: But I still fail to see your objection, Mrs. Patterson, provided the money comes from somewhere.
11: But where? That's the question, isn't it?
10: We would receive the grant, wouldn't we?
11: Well, yes. But that might not cover all our running costs in the future.
12: We'd have to get the rest from private sponsorship. And you know what that means?
10: It means the school stays open.
11: And we'd probably have to wear T-shirts with the name of our sponsor all over them.
12: Like the football team.
10: No, don't get ridiculous.
12: Hey, can you imagine if Richard Branson sponsored us? You'd have to wear a T-shirt saying Virgin.
10: Oh, really, Mr. Long? You always have to lower the tone, don't you?
13: Excuse us. They don't see the rabbit, eh?
12: Sorry, Fred.
11: And what if the sponsor didn't like the syllabus?
10: Well, that's nothing to do with it.
14: You're sure you've got everything ready for the car rally tomorrow?
13: Well, I've got the car. What else do I need?
14: Well, it's an 8 o'clock start, so if you pick me up at 7:30.
13: 7:30? You told me it started at 9:30.
14: Yeah, well, it did, but they brought it forward to avoid the morning traffic.
13: But 7:30 on a Saturday morning?
14: I don't know what you're fussing about, Sims. It's for a good cause, a safe driving campaign.
13: On Saturdays, I prefer the lying in bed campaign.
14: Yeah, well, now, don't forget. Make sure you've got a full tank of petrol.
13: 7:30. You might have told me before.
15: All right, everyone. If we can all settle down, please. Come on, we haven't got long before the bell.
16: Well, I want to say right off that they must be mad. The lot of them.
14: Quite right.
15: I take it you're referring to our revered Board of Governors, Mr. Long.
16: You know I am.
15: Yes, well, before we get too excited about it, let me tell you exactly what happened last night. Now, quite simply, the governors voted to ban up the parents on King Street opting out of local authority control. And that's all for the moment.
16: It's enough.
13: The parents will never agree to it.
15: It only needs a 50% plus turnout. And if they vote for opting out, then that's what we have to go for.
16: Well, that's ridiculous.
10: But I thought this opting out was mainly intended for secondary schools.
15: I think you're right, but there's nothing in the rule book that says a junior school can't apply.
13: Don't the teachers have any say in the matter?
12: are, Mrs. Patterson.
6: Well, judging from last night, not a lot, no.
15: In fact, if you want my candid opinion, this is a case of parent power flexing its muscles.
10: Personally speaking, I feel that anything is preferable to closure, and if opting out is the only alternative...
6: Well, no, you weren't there last night. It wasn't as straightforward as that.
13: But isn't there anything we can do about this?
15: I'm sure there is. And remember, it's still just an option. Okay. Right, that's it. Sorry it's been so brief, but I wanted you to know the situation.
14: Thank you.
15: Oh, if anyone wants to talk more about it, I should be around for most of the day.
10: I think I've got everything cleared up as far as I can. Oh, and the attendance figures are all up to date.
15: Oh, marvellous.
10: They're in there on your desk.
15: Thank you. So, now all that remains is, well, have a nice weekend, Mrs. Stone.
10: Yes, and you.
17: Bye,
10: Mrs. Bye. See you Monday.
15: Looking for me, he said, hoping she wasn't.
10: Sorry. Have you got a minute?
15: For you, at least two. Oh, come into the office, will you, away from the barbarian hordes.
10: Thanks.
15: Now, let me guess. Opting out?
9: No, it's about the closure business, actually. That seems to be at the root of the whole problem, at least to me it does.
15: Well, yes, I'd agree with that.
9: See, I think for most of the parents, if there's no threat of closure, then they'll see no reason to opt out.
15: I'd like to think so.
9: As I see it, and you may not agree, but the important thing is, if they do name us for closure on Wednesday, then we've got to respond immediately.
15: Oh, yes.
9: We can't afford to waste a minute before objecting to the decision, putting forward counter-proposals.
15: So, what do you suggest?
9: Well... do I have your permission to get in touch with members of the PTA committee to try to form a Save King Street action group?
15: Do you know this is the first really concrete suggestion I've had yet from anyone?
9: It may not work out, but I'd like to try.
15: Well, you've got my permission to have a go.
9: Thanks. See, all I want is to set up a campaign group this weekend to be ready, just in case.
15: You're going
9: to
15: be busy.
9: I know. So, if you don't mind, I'll be getting off. I've got the shopping to do as well. And thanks.
15: No, I should be thanking you, Miss Lewis. Oh, one small thing to watch for.
9: Yes?
15: Be careful on the roads tomorrow.
9: Whatever for?
15: Well, don't you remember, Fred Holliday and Mr. Sims will be on the rampage.
9: Oh, of course, the treasure hunt.
15: Oh, a car rally, please. I wonder if the local radio will be giving out traffic warnings.
14: Right. Mm. Now, the first clue...
13: Yes.
14: Follow the B327 until you find the residence of Henry in the town. What is written on the door?
13: Henry in the town?
14: Yes. Henry...
13: in the town.
14: Ah! I got it. It's the town hall.
13: The town hall?
14: Yes, that's it. It's on the B327.
13: Ah! Is the mayor's name Henry?
14: No. This is a cryptic clue.
13: Oh, I see.
14: Well, it's obvious. Henry Hall. Henry in the town hall.
13: Look, I'm sorry, Fred, you've lost me. Anyway, who is this Henry Hall fella?
14: Oh, come on, Sims.
13: Well, I've never heard of him before.
14: Well, you must have. He was a band leader in the 1950s.
13: Well, how many people are going to know that?
14: I know it.
13: Yes, but no one under 50 will. Oh, sorry, Fred. Look, if you ask me, that clue refers to some place in this town... where one of the King Henry's staying.
14: Well, I suppose there is that possibility. It's a bit obscure, isn't it?
13: Not half so obscure as this Albert Hall fellow.
14: Henry Hall and Sims.
13: Yes?
14: You concentrate in your driving. Remember, I'm the navigator and clue man.
13: All right. Have it your own way.
14: And when you reach this place, you will see the light. Then turn left. Okay, slow down a bit, Sims.
13: Right.
14: Now, we're looking for a St. Paul Street or Road or...
13: Eh?
14: Yeah, it could be Damascus Street. No, much more likely St. Paul's or...
13: Fred,
14: or...
13: what are you going on about?
14: The road to Damascus where St. Paul saw the light.
13: Ah, now, are you sure they don't mean a traffic light?
14: Now, how could St. Paul have seen a traffic light?
13: Well, I'm talking about where we turn left.
14: Look, Sims, this isn't a real light we're looking for. You're getting this all wrong.
13: Yes.
14: These clues are about reading between the lines.
13: Cryptic.
14: That's right.
13: Like Henry Hall.
14: Ah, well, that was an exception.
13: I told you we were looking for a place where one of the Henrys stayed.
14: Yes, all right.
13: Well, I reckon this means these traffic lights up ahead.
14: What?
13: Yeah. Oh, look, see? See? The name of that fish and chip shop on the corner. This place.
14: A coincidence.
13: Well, I'm turning left.
14: But look, Sims, I'm the navigator. We're looking for a metaphysical light. Paul's conversion.
13: Ah, well, we want the gas board show
14: right now. Sims, I want you to turn round and go back across those traffic lights.
13: Oh, no.
14: Now, look, we'll find it. There will be a Paul Street, Damascus Street round here somewhere. You'll see.
13: Oh, no, but you wouldn't listen to me. Now, I told you there was no St. Paul's Street or St. Paul's Place.
14: Yes, all
13: or
14: right.
13: Or Damascus Street or Damascus
14: yes,
13: Avenue.
14: Yes, all right, Sims, you've made your point.
13: Yes, well.
14: If you ask me, it was a stupid clue. I shall complain about it when we get back.
13: If we get back.
14: I just presumed this rally was for reasonably intelligent people. I thought you'd have to do more than be able to recognize a traffic light.
13: If you'd listened to me in the first place.
14: Yeah, well, don't forget who spotted the A11.
13: We both did. That 40-foot-high sign saying A11 was a bit of a giveaway.
14: Yeah, but I'm talking about the clue.
13: Yes, right.
14: Frankly, Sims, I'm beginning to wonder if you were the right person to bring with me in this rally.
13: Well, frankly, Mr. Holliday, so am I. So let's get it over with, shall we? What's the next clue?
14: I have a good mind not to tell you.
13: Why?
14: Because I'm the one who's working out the clues.
13: But you always get them wrong.
14: I don't. There's just been one or two ridiculous clues, that's all.
13: Look, I am not going to spend the rest of the day driving around this town. Now, what's the next clue?
14: It's all right. Around the pond, the birds are flown, but two birds stay with hearts of stone.
13: I've got it.
14: What?
13: Henry Hall.
14: Shut up. Let me see. Now, hearts of stone.
17: I don't believe it. You came where?
14: I keep telling you the clues were all wrong. I'm going to make an official complaint.
17: No excuses, Fred. You came last.
14: We came 10th.
17: Out of 10.
14: There were 11, actually.
17: Who did you beat? Noddy and Big Ears in their little yellow car?
14: It wasn't a race. It was a car rally, or supposed to be. A test of orienteering and intelligence.
17: Say no more.
14: The fact that it was organized by an idiot made a complete nonsense of the whole thing.
13: And you can imagine, by this time, we were well and truly lost. Running hours behind everyone else.
18: Oh, poor Fred.
13: What do you mean, poor Fred? What about me?
18: Yes, but you don't take it as seriously as Fred.
19: Are you still speaking to each other?
13: Oh, just about.
18: Oh, you'll know better next time.
13: You're joking. Look, does anyone know what this pudding's supposed to be?
19: It's chocolate pudding.
13: Oh, that's a relief. It says prunes on the menu, and I've never known prunes taste like this before.
18: Should have been prunes today, but they were stolen last week.
13: What?
18: That's what Mrs. Perkis says.
13: Well, who'd want to steal her prunes, for goodness sake?
19: Someone who'd eaten them before?
13: Oh, right.
18: That's a lot of suspects.
13: That reminds me. Do you know anything about this extraordinary staff meeting?
18: I didn't know there was one.
13: Yes, it's lunchtime. Haven't you seen the notice board?
18: Not since I came in, first thing.
19: Oh, yes. I'm sorry. I didn't get a chance to put anything up before assembly.
13: Ah, it's your notice.
19: Yes. I've called the meeting.
18: Oh, taking over the school already.
19: We've got to save it first, haven't we?
13: True.
19: It's just an idea I've had. But Mr. Beeson thinks it's worth pursuing. And, well, that's what the meeting will be about.
20: And over the last weekend, Miss Lewis has managed to get in touch with every member of the PTA committee. And they've all promised their support for an action group to fight the closure. That's so, isn't it, Miss Lewis?
19: Yes. And the reason I asked Mr. Beeson...

0: And they've all promised their support for an action group to fight the closure. That's so, isn't it, Miss Lewis?
1: Yes. And the reason I asked Mr. Beeson to call this meeting is because we now need volunteers to really get things moving. This is where we get involved.
2: Yes, but what about the parents? It's their school as well.
3: Yes.
0: Well, I understand some parents have already offered to help.
1: That's right. But the point I really want to make concerns us, all of us. We've all been going on about closure and opting out and everything. Well, I think it's time we stopped whining and started to do something practical.
2: I'm not whining.
4: You have been.
5: Well, you can count me in, Miss Lewis.
4: And me.
2: I'm all for it.
6: Oh, wait a minute. Before we start charging around campaigning, let's find out first if it's us who are going to be closed.
5: But it'll be too late by then.
6: Well, of course it won't. But if we do it Miss Lewis's way, it'll be like giving someone artificial respiration in case they drown.
1: But we've got to let County Hall know that if they decide to close King Street, they'll have a fight on their hands.
4: Well, I'm not convinced this is the right way.
2: Oh, you wouldn't be.
4: Of course I agree that we don't want King Street to close, but I think we really must look at the other options open to us.
7: Such as?
4: Well, the proposal of Grant maintained status or even independent funding.
0: Oh, well, I'm sorry. Please, please, everyone. Now, can we just stick to the closure issue? Now, carry on, Miss Lewis.
1: Thank you. Now, I want you to know, I'm prepared to organise the action campaign, but I can't do everything on my own. I'm going to need your help. And my plan is that we ought to...
4: You seem very cheerful.
0: But no, do I really?
4: Yes, what brought this on?
0: Mrs. Stone, I'm always cheerful. You just don't pay attention.
4: You usually come back in here after a staff meeting threatening to sack everybody.
0: Well, that's because they usually deserve it. Anyway, what's new in here?
4: You've just missed Mrs. Perkis.
0: Oh, what a pity. What's she want?
4: Well, what do you think? She wanted to know what you've done about the missing prunes.
0: Well, I've offered up a prayer of thanks to whoever took them.
4: Oh, be serious.
0: I am.
4: But you said you'd try and do something last Friday.
0: Yes, I know. And I will, I promise. But not just now, please.
4: Why not?
0: Some important telephoning, Mrs. Stone. I want to ring round a few people.
4: Oh? Who?
0: The Education Committee. I think it's time to do a bit of stirring up for Wednesday's meeting.
4: Ah, that sounds like the man I know and slave for.
0: Oh, absolutely. So if anyone calls, I'm out. Right?
4: Of course.
0: Thank you.

0: Ah, Mrs. Maxwell.
1: Oh, good afternoon, Mrs. Rudd.
0: Just on your way to see Mr. Beeston, I imagine.
1: Yes, we have to discuss arrangements for Wednesday's closure meeting at County Hall.
0: What a dreadful business, Mrs. Maxwell.
1: Yes.
0: I find it quite intolerable that the school has been placed in this situation.
1: I agree. But you never know, it may not happen.
0: Really? Do you have some inside information?
1: No, I'm afraid not. I'm as much in the dark as you.
0: Oh.
1: Still, we haven't long to wait, have we? We'll know on Wednesday.
0: Yes. Actually, I'm very pleased I've bumped into you today.
1: Really?
0: Yes. If you have a moment.
1: Well, I mustn't be too long.
0: Oh, no, of course not. But I think you should know that if the worst comes to the worst, the governors have my full support over the business of opting out.
1: Why, thank you.
0: And I suspect there are other members on the staff who agree with me. We may keep our own counsel, but we are not without influence.
1: I'd like to believe that. It would be difficult, if not impossible, to run the school with teachers who don't recognise the opportunities this represents.
0: Absolutely.
1: After all, we may not get full funding from the government, so we have to make the school attractive to potential investors and fee payers, perhaps.
0: Of course.
1: And they'll certainly be looking for a united staff with a commitment to academic excellence.
0: I do so agree.
1: English and maths, obviously, and in this day and age, sciences and computer studies.
0: And music.
1: I know we're just a junior school, but in these days of such rapid technological change, this sort of training can't begin too early.
0: That's true. But I can also see great benefits for the music in this school.
1: Yes, though it is conceivable that the more fringe leisure subjects may take, well, more of a back seat.
0: But music isn't a fringe subject, Mrs. Maxwell.
1: No, of course it isn't to you.
0: In fact, the music in the school has always enjoyed a very high reputation.
1: I know that, of course. But it's a question of the potential investors and fee payers, isn't it? We'd have to take their priorities into account. We've got to think of the future, Mrs. Rudd.

0: So you want me to get a complete list of all the councillors who are on the Education Committee?
1: With home addresses and phone numbers. We're going to plague these people, starting tonight.
0: Right. It'll upset them.
1: Oh, so much the better. It'll show them we mean business. Mm. And if they insist on trying to close us, their home lives will become intolerable.
0: I'm glad I'm on your side.
2: Oh. Miss Lewis.
1: Oh, morning, Mrs. Rudd.
2: May I have a word with you, please? In private?
1: Yes?
0: Well, it's all right. I'll get on with compiling this list.
1: Thanks. Yes, Mrs. Rudd.
2: This action campaign of yours to fight the closure.
1: Yes?
2: Well, I've been thinking. We all need to pull together on this, don't we?
1: Well, that's what I was trying to say yesterday.
2: Yes. So what can I do?
1: You?
2: I am a member of this staff, I believe. I would like to help.
1: Yes. Well, if you'd like to. We're starting tonight with personal phone calls to members of the Education Committee explaining why they should keep the school open.
3: Tea, Mr. Sims, Miss Lewis.
1: Oh,
3: yes, please. I wonder how Mr. Beeson is getting on at County Hall.
1: He said he'd phone if there was any news.
4: Well, unless they've thrown him out for rowdy behaviour.
1: In which case, we'd certainly have heard from him. Anyway, I'm going down there after school.
2: You're not going to do anything silly, are you?
1: Silly?
4: Well, I think Mrs. Rudd means chain yourself to the Chief Education Officer.
2: Not at all.
1: No, nothing like that. But I'd be interested to see if all the lobbying we did last night's had any effect.
2: But the debate may be over when you arrive.
1: Well, that's all right. If it's good news for us, fine. If not, I've already written a personal letter of protest that I shall deliver on the spot.
4: Well, good for you. Do you mind if I come along with you?
1: Oh, please. The more the merrier.
2: Well, normally I would accompany you as well. But perhaps it's best if some of us keep a low profile until things actually come to a head. After all, it is a very delicate balance.
5: I say, excuse me.
6: Yes, sir?
5: What time do you make it?
6: Just coming up to 4:20.
5: Oh, thank you. I thought my watch was slow.
6: You feeling all right, sir?
5: Oh, yes, I just popped out for a few seconds. It's very hot in that gallery, isn't it?
6: That's all the talk. You know what they say about hot air.
5: Yes, you could be right.
6: Cheers.
7: Hi, there's Mr. Beeston.
8: What are you doing out here?
5: Oh, I'm just taking a breather, after all the stupidity that's going on in there.
8: How's it going?
5: Late. They didn't get started on the education debate till after lunch.
7: Yes, but how's it going?
5: Oh, as predicted. The other two are out of the running, and they've put forward a motion to scrap both us and Barnaby's.
8: Oh, no.
5: Oh, relax. They're discussing an amendment to close just one.
8: Which one?
5: Barnaby's.
7: Well, that's lucky for us, eh?
8: Not if they vote against the amendment. I'm going in. I want to know what's happening.
7: Yes, me too.
5: Oh, come on now.
8: Excuse me?
5: Yes?
8: Do you know if they've decided yet?
5: No. They're still talking. Are you coming in?
8: No. No, I don't think I want to.
7: Come on.
5: You go ahead. I'll be with you in a minute.
8: I hope they make their minds up soon. All this waiting about.
5: Yes, I know.
8: It's bad enough they're going to close a school without all this.
5: It's a big decision. It needs a lot of thinking about.
8: It's all right for them. It won't affect Ben, will it?
5: And you will be...
8: Oh, my boy's at Barnaby's, isn't he?
5: Ah, I see.
8: Do you know the school?
5: Yes, I do.
8: Oh, I don't know what we'll do if they close Barnaby's. Our bar has just started this term and he's so happy, he's really settled in, you know.
5: There'll be a lot of upset, whichever school they decide to close.
8: You don't care about the others, do you? Not when it's you that's affected.
5: No, I suppose not.
7: Come on, the chairman's putting it to the vote.
5: Right, do you want to hear it?
8: No, I'll wait out here.
9: We're voting on Councillor Hepworth's amendment to close just the one junior school, namely Barnaby's Junior School. For... Against? Abstentions? The amendment is carried.
10: Morning,
5: Fred. Lovely day.
10: Yes, thanks for the news.
5: Sorry to ring you at home, but...
10: Yes, I'd have phoned you back, but I didn't get in till late. A safe driving meeting, you know.
5: Oh, right. More treasure hunts.
10: Oh, no, thank you. Anyway, we're off the hook.
5: For the moment.
10: Poor old Barnaby, sir.
5: Yes, I know. You've got to feel sorry for them. Well, for any school that's closed.
10: I bet we're not very popular over there this morning.
5: Well, that's it, isn't it? This divide and rule policy the county uses. It sets school against school. It makes me sick.
10: Anyway, we're still open.
5: Until they decide they want to sell off more school land to developers. And after yesterday, we know we're next in line.
10: Oh, still, it gets Mrs. Maxwell off your back, doesn't it?
5: You want to bet. She's still going ahead with this ballot of the parents.
10: You won't get it, though. Not now we're staying open.
5: Well, we'll have to wait and see.
2: Mr. Beeston!
5: Hi.
10: wonder whose side she's on today.
3: Mr. Beeson, do you know anything about prunes?
5: What, in particular? Their mating habits, their lifespan?
3: When I opened my music cupboard this morning, I found 4 large tins of prunes in there.
5: How on earth did they get in there?
3: I don't know. I assume it's someone's idea of a joke, and I do not find it at all amusing.
5: I'm sure you don't, but I think they belong to Mrs. Perkis.
10: So, it'll be prunes for dinner, after all.
5: And just when we thought the school was saved. Oh, well, better alert the medical authority, Fred. Break open the gastric tablets.

You've been listening to King Street Junior by Jim Eldridge and starring Carl Howman as Philip Sims and James Grout as Mr. Beeston, the head teacher. Tom Watson featured as Mr. Holliday, the deputy head, Margaret John as Mrs. Stone, school secretary, Vivian Martin as Mrs. Rudd, Marlene Sidaway as Miss Lewis, Deirdre Costello as Mrs. Patterson, and Paul Copley as Mr. Long. Mrs. Maxwell was played by Susan Jameson, Mrs. Whedon and the parent by Helena Breck, Mr. Jenkins and the chairman by Neil McCall, and Mrs. King by Marcia King. The producer was John Fawcett Wilson.

0: South, south. Oh, the big red letters stand for the Jell-O family. 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That's Jell-O.
1: Yum, yum, yum.
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0: ladies and gentlemen, tomorrow is the first day of spring, the day when Mother Nature auditions her buds and flowers. But in radio, it is always spring. Things are always blooming. And to prove it, we bring you that perennial bloomer, Fred Allen, in person.
1: I always bend way over when I bow at first, you know, Jimmy. It lets the blood rush to my head where it won't be crowded. It's very... Well, thank you. Thank you, and good evening, ladies and gentlemen, again. And thank you, Mr. Equinox Wallington, for that semi-botanical send-off. spring in New York. Oh.
0: Spring in New York. Baloney.
1: Mr. Wallington, please. That delicatessen innuendo.
0: Well, who knows if it is spring here in New York?
1: Why, signs of spring are everywhere, Jimmy. Trees budding, flowers blossoming, green things shooting up.
0: Green things. Name one green thing you've seen in New York.
1: Why, green things come up out of the sidewalks here, Jimmy. Look in front of any A&P. Everything is green. Green traffic lights on every corner. There are four pages of greens in the phone book. And I just took a look at that gold cigarette case you gave me for Christmas, brother. And that is as green as a grasshopper's chin.
0: Well, that's beside the point. I still say there's no sign of spring in New York.
1: Why, I am amazed at you, James Wallington. The first sign of spring appeared here last week. Mayor LaGuardia gave the snow 24 hours to get out of town. Of course, the snow didn't get out of town. The whole affair was slushed up. But the public got the drift and appreciated it.
0: Yeah, got the drift is right. By coming to rehearsal yesterday, I got chapped hip.
1: That is a sure sign of spring in New York, Jimmy. And to prove it's spring, we spring directly to the latest news of the week. There, incidentally, is a spring fanfare. It isn't even ripe. An old, used green fanfare. Could we have a fanfare that hasn't been used? Could we have an A number one and a brand new fanfare? Well, that's Mr. Goodman mistakenly thinks that quantity is music. After all, better off with the first fanfare. The Texaco News presents its highlight from the world of news. New York City, New York. Bus strike ties up city lines as 3,000 drivers walk out, leaving 900,000 daily bus riders free to sample other forms of conveyance. Strike, now in its second week, started March 10th. To date, mediation has failed. Early last evening, a bus spokesman said...
2: The bus companies are sitting tight.
1: Late last night, a union official said...
3: The bus drivers are sitting tight.
1: At an early hour this morning, John Doe said...
4: I'm in the subway standing tight.
1: As crowds scurry daily for other means of transportation, the bus strike still drags on. Texaco News, to get the lowdown on the slowdown, interviews man about town to chronicle reactions on the bus walkout. First, Mr. Solomon Sill. Sill, yes. I thought there was a T in your name. Excuse me, Mr. Sill. You are a bus rider, Mr. Sill?
5: Yeah, I live in Jersey. I commute.
1: You do, do you? Well, has the bus strike inconvenienced you any?
5: No, I've solved the problem very nicely.
1: You have, really? How?
5: Yeah, I come over from Jersey every morning on a 42nd Street ferry.
1: Yeah?
5: When the buses were running, I'd take a bus across town to Lexington Avenue.
1: Well, you take the bus across to Lexington Avenue. Yeah. Now that the buses have stopped...
5: I have been using a little boy.
1: You mean the little boy carries you around from...
5: Oh, no. This little boy has a bicycle.
1: Oh, and you...
5: Yeah. Every morning in Jersey, I show the little boy a piece of candy.
1: Uh-huh.
5: The little boy follows me onto the ferry with his bicycle.
1: Uh-huh.
5: Now, when the ferry docks at 42nd Street, I take the bicycle away from the little boy.
1: Well, good for you.
5: I pedal lickety-split to Lexington Avenue, check the bicycle, and go to the office.
1: And at night?
5: My day's work finished, I pedal lickety-split back to the ferry, return the bicycle to the little boy, and we both go back to jail.
1: A most ingenious arrangement, Mr. Sill. But tell me, what does the little boy do in New York all day?
5: Oh, nothing. He just hangs around the ferry and cries.
1: And the next morning, you show him your candy and coax him back on the ferry again.
5: Yeah, he's a gullible little fella, fortunately.
1: And thank you for this fairy story, Solomon Sill. A woman who experienced a trying domestic dilemma as a result of the bus strike was Mrs. Hildegard Buxbaum. You have been upset, Mrs. B.?
6: What is happening to me couldn't happen to you. What is happening to me?
1: Well, what, Well, just what is happening, Mrs. Buxbaum?
6: Well, starting since last September, my little boy Seymour, I am enrolling in private school.
1: I see.
6: Every morning for school by 9 o'clock should be inside, Seymour.
1: At 9 o'clock.
6: This is our rule. A bell is ringing.
1: Oh, I see. Well, tell me, where is the school?
6: The school is by 66th Street, West Side.
1: West Side?
6: We are living by 145th Street, East Side.
1: East Side. And you come down by bus?
6: Formerly by bus, we are coming, I and Seymour.
1: Oh, I see. Well, how did you get to school after the bus strike started?
6: How else? Bum subway.
1: Well, how on earth could you get from East 145th Street to West 66th Street by subway?
6: Foxy Mrs. Buxbaum.
1: Yeah?
6: I am doping out the way.
1: Foxy Mrs. B, huh? Well, how?
6: First, I'm going to Grand Central, downtown.
1: Downtown, yeah.
6: Then I'm going to Times Square, crosstown.
1: Crosstown, uh-huh.
6: Then I'm going to 72nd Street, uptown.
1: Uptown.
6: Then finally, I'm going to 66th Street, downtown.
1: Downtown. And?
6: And boom, boom, boom, it is Seymour School.
1: Well, that is really a wonderful route.
6: Wonderful, but I am not taking it.
1: Why not?
6: Silly Seymour, that shims. The trouble that boy is making.
1: Really? What did he do?
6: The first day, I am putting on Seymour the beanie.
1: Uh-huh.
6: I'm taking him by the ear. I'm pushing him under the turnstile. And tally-ho, we are off in the subway.
1: And on your way to school.
6: What school?
1: Well, something went wrong.
6: Everything is going wrong. The first change we are making at Grand Central, and I am saying, come, Seymour.
1: Uh-huh.
6: Stubborn Seymour is not coming.
1: Uh-huh.
6: With screaming and stamping, Seymour is holding back.
1: He refused to get off the train?
6: All day long, Seymour is refusing. First, we are in the Bronx. Next, we are in Flatbush, Brooklyn. Then, we are in the Bronx again. Next, we are in Flatbush again. This is going on incessantly.
1: You couldn't get Seymour off?
6: Till 10 o'clock at night. Finally, Seymour is falling asleep. I am taking him home, the little darling.
1: Well, tell me, Mrs. Buxbaum, why wouldn't Seymour come out of the subway?
6: Last summer by Coney Island, Seymour and I are taking in all the rides.
1: Yeah?
6: The subway, Seymour thinks, is again the Scenic Railway.
1: The Scenic Railway.
6: This he is enjoying. He is a kiddie.
1: And you haven't been able to get Seymour back to school since?
6: What school? Home he's staying. He could grow up to be a dope yet.
1: Well, I know, but if he turns out to be a dope in later life...
6: Seymour could make a living on the radio. You... You are doing bad?
1: I see your point, but I entirely miss the connection, the subtlety. And thank you, Mrs. Hildegard Buxbaum. One of the many men... All right. A little confusing. Mrs. Buxbaum leaving the microphone and Mr. Lump coming up. We didn't know whether it was a reception or the finish to a grand performance. Now, one of the many men who is indeed happy to see the strike start was this little man who faces our microphone now, Malcolm Lump. Is that right, Malcolm?
7: Yeah, the bus strike sure was a break for us taxi drivers.
1: You've been working hard, have you, Malcolm?
7: I ain't been to bed for 8 nights.
1: Sakes alive. Well, how do you stay awake?
7: I stopped drinking Fanta.
1: You stopped drinking... Well, tell me, have you been riding all over town with your cab?
7: Nah,
4: I've just been cruising up and down Madison Avenue following a bus route.
1: Oh, I see.
4: At first, I was stopping at every corner like a bus.
1: Really?
4: Yeah, people was clambering in and out.
1: Uh-huh.
4: It was bedlam. I had a guy back in the cab making change.
1: Oh, that... circulating around,
4: yeah.
1: Eh? You were jammed, were you?
4: Oh, brother. The second day, I had to cut another door in the back of the cab, like a patrol wagon.
1: In the back so the people could get out?
4: Yeah, I'm too cramped. I'm riding 20 people every trip.
1: 20 people crammed into one taxi cab? Didn't they complain?
4: Well, they did at first. Then I figured myself out a system.
1: What system?
4: Before the 20 people get in the cab, I introduced everybody all around.
1: Yeah?
4: Then I'd ram them into the cab.
1: Oh, that made it all right.
4: Why, certainly. When people are introduced, they like to be closer acquainted.
1: Oh, I get you. Well, all in all, then... all in all, would you say the strike was a success?
4: It was the greatest thing that could happen.
1: How do you mean, Malcolm?
4: Coming right after income tax time.
1: Yeah?
4: The bus strike put everybody in New York back on their feet again.
1: Another Walker administration. Thank you. Well, we hope that the bus strike will soon be settled to the satisfaction of all concerned. For until the buses start to roll again, the New Yorkers' theme

And so we turn from the bus dilemma to an artist whose fans are transported by his melodies. He's Kenny Baker, the young man with a song. And Kenny's first song tonight is It All Comes Back to Me Now.

0: Public Square. Ladies and gentlemen, spring officially begins tomorrow evening at 7:21 p.m. And to honor this vernal occasion, I have composed an ode to spring.
1: Oh, what's it called, Fred?
0: Ode to Spring, Jimmy. Clever of me, wasn't it? Mm-hmm. No wasted words. Well, Ode to Spring. I'll recite it. Tomorrow at exactly 7:21 p.m., people who look for the first signs of spring will see M. Yes, at exactly 7:21 by the clock, the first crocus will thrust its head through the earth where it is hidden all winter and robins will fly northward by the flock. So whatever you are doing tomorrow evening, watch your boulevard, for at 7:21, spring spirit, you'll be full of it. Well, how did you like it, Jimmy?
1: Well, it just goes to show that not all the duds are in gasoline.
0: Well, if you think you can do any better, Master Wallington, let us hear you try.
1: Well, I shall. Here's my ode to spring, and it's more truth than poetry. Tomorrow at 7:21 p.m. Eastern Standard Time, the season of spring officially begins. And taking to the road at this new season of the year will be many thousands of new Fire Chief users. Car owners who discovered Fire Chief's all-action performance under tough driving conditions and intend staying with it the year round. The reason for Fire Chief's brilliant, eager performance is easily explained. The duds, those useless, sluggish elements in gasoline, are out of Fire Chief. That's what gives Fire Chief its fast start, quick pickup, economical mileage. It's all driving energy. So next time, try a Texaco dealer and famous Fire Chief. There's not a dud in a tank full.

0: That was the maestro stole a bow. Then I caught you. You'll put that bow back before the evening is over. That was Amapola, played by Al Goodman and his I've Got to Pass Your Horse to Get to My Horse orchestra. And we have the racing forms to prove it. And now, ladies and gentlemen... Oh, hello, Portland.
1: Hello.
0: Well. Well, as the school teacher said to the little boy who spelled snow with an E, what's new?
1: This is no place for jokes, Mr. Allen.
0: Well, do you know of a better place for jokes? This is supposed to be a comedy program, isn't it?
1: Yes, but jokes are old-fashioned. Comedy programs today all go in for romance.
0: Romance? What romance?
1: On Bob Hope's program, for instance, he's always in love.
0: Well, Bob Hope is a much younger man, Portland.
1: But you're prettier.
0: Oh, now, you, you don't need your job that badly, Portland.
1: And look at Mr. Betty. He's always taking girls out.
0: You mean the original Mr. Benny?
1: Mm-hmm.
0: Benny with the light brown toupee? Look, the only thing Benny ever takes out on a moonlit night is his upper plate. What gave you this romance idea, anyway?
1: Well, tomorrow is the first day of spring.
0: Again with spring. That's all we've talked about tonight, spring. We'll have it all worn out.
1: Yes, but you haven't had any romance.
0: Well, how can you inject romance into a program like ours? Look around at
1: the... If somebody would take out a girl, we'd have something romantic to talk about.
0: Do you offhand know of a girl under 70 who would even be seen with anyone on this program?
1: I know just the girl.
0: Who?
1: Olive Fagelson.
0: Olive Fagelson?
1: Yes. Olive would be crazy about you. She's nearsighted.
0: Now, look, Portland, my scamp days are over. The last girl I took out left town and became a nurse with the Confederate Army.
1: Well, then, how about Mr. Goodman?
0: Mr. Goodman?
2: Somebody is calling Goodman?
0: Yes.
2: Then out is popping Goodman, like a jerk in the box.
0: Jerk in the box is right.
1: Mr. Goodman, would you like to meet a lovely girl, Olive Fagelson?
2: No, positively no. And this I am saying in all reluctance.
1: But why?
2: This I can explain briefly in two words.
0: What two words?
2: Mrs. Goodman.
0: You see, Portland, romance on this program is a dud.
1: Well, and how about Kenny Baker?
0: Oh, you can't get Kenny to go out with a girl. He thinks billing and cooing is a dance team. Why, Kenny even blushes when he passes the YWCA.
1: Well, maybe we can talk Kenny into it.
0: That we is singular, Portland. You can talk Kenny into it.
3: Spring, spring, glorious spring. Open the window and hear the birds sing. Tweet, tweet, tweet, tweet. Hi, kid.
0: Yes, Kenny, there is no season like spring, is there?
3: Oh, boy.
0: The birds twittering.
3: Yeah.
0: The soft, balmy breezes.
3: Yeah.
0: Does something to a man, eh, Kenny?
3: I know just what you mean, F.A.
0: Yes?
3: Makes you want to get out the old kite and fly the tail off of it.
0: Well, I told you, Portland. Kenny doesn't even know what romance is.
1: Kenny?
3: Yes, Forty?
1: Have you ever thought about girls?
3: Girls? You mean those skinny things that wear dresses and open-toed shoes?
1: Yes.
3: Yeah, I think about them a lot.
1: What do you think about them?
3: Don't their toes ever get cold?
0: Now, look, Kenny, you're not bashful. You're not afraid of girls, are you?
3: Not unless they're bigger than I am.
0: No use, I feel.
1: Why don't you just try talking to a girl, Kenny? You might like it.
3: Oh, I talked to a girl a whole hour yesterday, and I didn't like it.
0: Well, who was the girl?
3: The cashier at the Paramount Theater, a redhead.
0: Why didn't you like it?
3: I still had to pay to get in.
0: But that was a business discussion, a battle of wits.
1: Yes, Kenny, I want you to meet a girl socially.
3: What for?
0: Portland wants you to take out an Olive Fagelson.
3: What's an Olive Fagelson?
0: Well, A girl. A girl. She is the girl you are to make the date with.
3: What's a date?
0: Oh,
1: well, for instance, you buy 2 tickets for the movies.
3: Yes?
1: And you take Olive along.
3: I can't buy her a ticket for the movies. I don't even know her.
0: What difference does that make?
3: She might not pay me back.
1: Here's Olive's number, Kenny. Just try talking to her.
0: Yes, I'll dial the number for you
3: but
0: on the phone.
3: I'm liable to get involved with this.
0: Now, don't be such a fraidy cat, Kenny.
3: Something tells me I'm being talked into this.
0: Now, here's the phone. They're ringing the number now.
3: Gosh, F.A., I
0: go
3: don't
0: ahead,
3: know what...
0: Go ahead. Answer the phone.
3: Hello? What's her name?
0: Fagelson. Olive Fagelson.
3: Oh, yes. Hello? Is this the residence of Olive Fagelson? What? My name is Kenny Baker. Yes, I'm working, sure. I make around $15 a week. Sure, I plan on settling down.
0: Kenny, what kind of talk is that? You just met the girl.
3: This is her father.
0: Oh, her father. That's different. I see the connection.
3: Hello? What was that? I should say not.
1: What's the matter, Kenny?
3: He says I'll have to bring her home at 11 o'clock.
1: Well, tell him you will.
3: How can I? I gotta be home by 10 myself.
0: Look, ask for Olive, Kenny, and let's get this romance over with.
3: Hello? Who's this? Oh, you're Olive's mother. I'm Kenny Baker, Mrs. Fagelson. What? Yeah, $15 a week. For Fred Allen. Sure, he pays me every week. He's rich. Wait, I'll ask him. Mr. Allen.
0: What, Kenny?
3: What are you doing tomorrow night?
0: Never mind. Portland, what kind of people are these Fagelsons?
3: Hello? Oh, here's Ollie. Ollie, this is Kenny Baker. Portland asked me to... What? $15 a week.
1: Tell Olive you want to take her to dinner.
3: But I don't want to take her to dinner. Wait a minute. What was that, Olive? Oh, I said I didn't want to take you to dinner.
0: That's no way to talk.
3: Oh, it's too late, F.A. She says she'll come anyway. She'll meet me at Lindy's.
0: Well, all right. Tell her it's okay.
3: Olive, Mr. Allen says it's okay for Lindy's. Oh, hold the wire a minute. Mr. Allen?
0: Yeah?
3: How much is dinner at Lindy's?
0: Well, for two, about $3.
3: $3? Goodbye, Ollie.
0: Kenny, you hung up?
3: You bet. $3 is a lot of money just to stuff an Olive.
0: Now you... You see, the Portland romance is out. It's no use, spring or no spring. It's obvious that no girl will ever take Kenny away from her.
3: Yeah, I'm hard to get. I'll answer it. Hello? No, Olive. What? Well, that's different. We'll have dinner at your house at 8. Okay, sugar.
0: Well, I have heard everything.
3: All right, Olive. Till tomorrow, then. Till we meet again, toujours l'amour. Good. Oh, boy.
0: Congratulations, Kenny. Spring is here, and today you are a man.
3: Boy, am I in for the time of my life. Say, F.A.
0: Yes, Kenny?
3: Can you lend me a quarter?
0: For your date tomorrow night?
3: Yeah, Olive's kid brother Cecil's going to be there.
0: I get it. You're going to slip Cecil a quarter and send him out to a movie.
3: No, I'm going to slip Olive a quarter and send her out to the movie.
0: Kenny.
3: Cecil's got an electric train with 40 feet of track. Yahoo!
0: Give up. I'll take one last chance and try to get Kenny in the mood. I've asked the Martins to dedicate their next song to Kenny, and so then the Martins sing A Romantic Guy, I.

0: Now, our special guest of the evening, Miss Francesca Drabb. What is it you do again, Miss Drabb?
1: I sell toast insurance.
0: Toast insurance?
1: Yeah.
0: What is that?
1: Well, every morning, thousands of housewives all over the country put their bread in the toaster, forget it, and it burns.
0: Oh, and with this toast insurance of yours, you pay if the toast burns. Is that right?
1: No, I keep it from burning.
0: Oh.
1: With every policy, I give you a parrot.
0: What has the parrot got to do with toast insurance?
1: This parrot is trained to sit on top of the toaster.
0: Uh-huh.
1: The toast starts to smoke.
0: Yeah.
1: The parrot sees the smoke. The parrot yells, fire. You turn off the toaster stays.
0: Well, it's a great idea. I see only one flaw, Francesca. By the time the parrot sees the smoke and clears his throat and opens his beak to yell fire, the toast is already a whole wheat clinker. Now, as Jimmy Wallington often says...
2: When you see a cloud of smoke rising from the electric toaster, it's too late. The toast is burned. And when you see smoke pouring from an automobile exhaust pipe, the chances are it's also too late. 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

0: That was... you should... I just dozed off. Excuse me, Uncle Jim. That was You Should Be Set to Music from the popular musical review, Crazy with the Heat. And now, ladies and gentlemen, we open our Texaco roundtable for a short fiesta of trivia. Our three guests are ready for their unrehearsed participation, and Portland, I hope, calls the roll. Are you ready, Portland?
1: Yes. Mr. Al Jordan from Charlotte, North Carolina.
0: Well, good evening, Mr. Jordan.
2: Good evening, Mr. Allen.
0: You're from Charlotte, Portland said, Charlotte, North Carolina.
2: Charlotte is right.
0: Is that down in tobacco auctioneer country, is it?
2: Partially.
0: Partially. Winston-Salem is really in the heart of the tobacco auctioneer country, isn't it?
2: That's right.
0: Well, will you tell me, coming from such a warm and wonderful climate, what are you doing up here in New York in this frigid weather? You're getting your full value out of winter underwear or something? What possesses you to come up here at this time?
2: I'm attending the International Convention of Beauty Shop Owners.
0: Oh, the Beauty Shop Convention? Are you in the beauty business?
2: I'm in the beauty supply business. I'm a jobber.
0: Oh, a jobber, huh? I'd never know it to look at you. I hope you're not going to do a job on me as long as you're out here tonight. Well, tell me, how is the beauty business? Are you making a pretty penny? But how is business? Is it good?
2: Very good.
0: Well, tell me, what is the purpose of this convention? Is the convention you fellows get together and look at each other? What is the purpose of it?
2: It's to instruct the beauticians, the shop owners, and the new merchandise methods.
0: You all get together and sort of talk things over, huh? Well, beauty business is a highly specialized business now, isn't it?
2: Yes, sir.
0: They have beauticians, fancy names, cosmeticians. And I saw a sign the other day on Madison Avenue. A manicurist has a sign out. She's a fingertician. But tell me, why with all of the beauty preparations, Mr. Jordan, that you fellows have worked out for women's faces, why is it none of you guys ever get together and invent something that will help men with their faces? Now, look at a woman can disguise herself. A man, if he's born with a homely face, is stuck with it. What can he do? He can grow a beard and hide it. Or he can shave every day and go around all through life getting laughs. I mean, why don't you fellas work out some preparations for men? Have you given it any thought?
2: Well, we've given that some thought.
0: Well, now that you've seen me tonight, I know you're going to give it a lot more thought. Let me hear from you as soon as you get something worked out. A veil or a mask will do anything. Well, thank you, Mr. Jordan. And now, Portland.
1: Miss Helene Newberg from New York City.
0: Good evening, Miss Newberg.
3: Good evening, Miss Allen.
0: May I ask you, do you work in New York? Are you in
3: business? Yes, I do.
0: May I ask what type of work?
3: I'm an assistant to an interior decorator.
0: Oh, are you? Do they have assistants, interior decorators?
3: They most certainly do.
0: Must be stuffy in small quarters when you're doing it. tell me, how does one get to be an interior decorator? Do you go out to Grand Rapids and learn about furniture from the ground up, or how do you do it?
3: Well, that's about it, I guess.
0: You do, huh?
3: Uh-huh.
0: You go to Grand Rapids, and from there you come right back here and go into business. Is it a big business here in New York, interior decorating?
3: Yes, it certainly is.
0: It is. I know it's very popular out in Hollywood. All the stars have the interior decorators in. Movie style, have an interior decorator come in and lay out the plans with the furniture and everything, and then the following week the installment man comes in and carries out the whole idea. But they do a lot of nice work. They have fancy homes. Bing Crosby in his house has neon rat holes. If I ever get a room and some furniture simultaneously, I'll give you a ring, Miss Newberg.
3: Thank you very much, Miss Newberg.
0: Portland?
1: Lieutenant Bernie Lay of Berkeley Springs, West Virginia.
0: Lieutenant, are you in active service, are you?
4: No, I'm on inactive status right now.
0: Oh, are you, really? What are you doing in New York, may I ask?
4: I'm here as a guest of Paramount for the world premiere of I Wanted Wings at the Astor next Wednesday.
0: Oh, it opens at the Astor next Wednesday?
4: Yes.
0: I Wanted Wings?
4: Yes.
0: I know. That's the way I felt the minute I finished that picture with Benny. I said to myself, if I ever wanted wings, I wanted them at that time. But how are you connected with the picture? Did you write it or direct it or what?
4: I was one of the writers and act as a technical advisor in the final stages.
0: Oh, of the picture, huh?
4: Yeah.
0: Well, I hope that's a good omen going into the Astor. I Wanted Wings. If it chases the dictator out of there, I hope that it presages things to come in the future. Well, thanks a lot, Lieutenant. I'm sorry. I'd like to go into that thoroughly with you and talk over the... were you on the Paramount lot when I was there?
4: Yes. Yes, I was working on the picture then.
0: Oh, were you? Well, they worked me mostly at night, you see. We had to come in. I was on the night shift. Benny was on the day shift. If you saw the picture, you know which part was made at night. You really should see the picture with a torch if you want to see me in the picture, Lieutenant. Well, that brings us to our question. And since the Texaco Roundtable's discussions are confined to trivia, tonight we take up a minor matter that concerns barbers and beauty shop operators. So many cartoons have been printed and so many jokes told about barbers, incessant talking, and the tendency of girls working in beauty parlors to disseminate gossip on the job, that we'd like to know how the average customer feels about the situation. And so our question tonight is, should a barber or beauty shop operator annoy the customer with small talk in an effort to be sociable, or should the barbers and operators do their work in silence? Now, Mr. Jordan, how do you, of course you're in the beauty business, you may be prejudiced, but how do you feel about barbers? Do you like the loquacious type?
2: Yes.
0: You do? You like to have the barber talk to you?
2: Yes.
0: What do you go in a barber shop for? For a haircut or a conversation or just to be sociable? Do you think that the barber doesn't annoy you when he talks? You think he's within his rights? Did you ever hear a barber with a sane viewpoint on what he was talking about?
2: I have to say yes.
0: Oh, well, naturally, I forgot the business, Jordan. You should really be disqualified at this conference, Mr. Jordan. Well, Miss Newberg, how do you feel about beauty shop operators? Do you think the girls talk too much or have a tendency to spread gossip or talk about their more prominent customers?
3: Well, sometimes it can be very interesting.
0: They say you're reading the gossip columns, huh?
3: Uh-huh.
0: You approve of it, then?
3: I most certainly do.
0: You don't just like to go in there. Of course, I imagine with some women, the operators have a hard time getting a word in edgewise. The customer beats them to the conversation. Well, Lieutenant, how do you feel about the talkative barbers? Do you feel that barbers should talk at their work, or should they wait until such a time as the customer shows that he is desirous of having verbal traffic with the barber and then have the barber open up? How do you feel about it?
4: Well, it all depends on whether they used mouthwash.
0: Oh, it all depends on whether they... Well, that's another argument, of course. I was just citing a composite barber who had no features, breath, or anything else. Well, our little round table stands, or sits, rather, apparently undecided. I take pride in the fact that our little discussion tonight has gotten us no place, and I'm sure that windy barbers will be just as windy tomorrow as they were today. And since it probably won't be safe for me to show my face in a barbershop from now on, after bringing up this question, I'm learning to cut my own hair. And on this frugal note, the forum closes, and thank you all for your kind cooperation. Gentlemen, we return you to Kenny Baker. Kenny's leaving tomorrow for Chicago, where he is singing next Sunday with the Chicago Women's Symphony Orchestra. And all Kenny Baker fans are invited to tune in for Kenny's concert appearance next Sunday afternoon. And now to sort of warm up for Sunday, Kenny sings, "Nobody Knows the Trouble I've Seen."

0: nobody knows the trouble I've seen either.
1: Pardon me, Mr. Allen. Can I borrow your storm?
0: Borrow my storm, sir?
1: Yeah, I'm Quigley, sound effects man at Studio 3.
0: Well, I don't...
1: We're putting on orphans of the storm. We got the orphans, but the storm machine is busted.
0: Oh, your storm effect doesn't work in Studio 3?
1: Well, not good. You know how a storm ought to sound. Something like this. Woo! Woo!
0: A windstorm. Well, yeah. how does your storm sound?
1: Woo!
0: In other words, your storm machine isn't flexible enough.
1: Yeah, and it ain't got any power, neither.
0: Well, if you want flexible power, sir, I recommend that you lend an ear to our flexible flyer, Larry Elliott.
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0: Now the Texaco Workshop players pay tribute to the production that has made history in the New York Theater, the play that is now in its eighth year on Broadway, Tobacco Road. On October 3rd, 1933, the play Tobacco Road opened unheralded in New York City. The story of a shiftless folk and their hillbilly trials and tribulations became a smash hit. Since 1933, Tobacco Road has been played in 247 cities and 41 states by touring companies. Daryl F. Zanuck's great picture version of Tobacco Road has recently been released, and the original New York company is still playing to capacity business here in its eighth year. Its attendance record...
3: Tobacco Road is played to 2 Leningrad, 4 Colorado, door-bone people.
0: Its receipts...
4: Tobacco Road has grossed 20 pin and trouble nugget dollars and 15 cents.
0: 15 cents?
4: A lady in Albany forgot her chain.
0: Oh, I... You rapped on the window with the sponge, as usual. The original Jeter Lester in Tobacco Road recently said...
1: I played Jeter till I got too old to creep on the stage. Then my son took over.
0: Well, is your boy still playing the role?
1: No, my son played Jeter till his arteries backfired.
0: Yeah.
1: Then his son took over. My grandson's playing Jeter today.
0: 3 generations in your family have played the Jeter Lester part.
1: Yep, yep. All of us played the Jeters till we got them.
0: Have you still got the Jeters?
1: My hand shakes so bad, I quit tipping my hat. Looks like I'm strutting.
0: Well, it's your age. You have to watch those things. The original Emmy Lou, the girl who eats a turnip at every performance, recently told a friend...
5: I've ate so many turnips.

When you want to remember someone with a card, chances are you take special pains to find a card you'll be proud to send. Well, there's one easy way to be sure that your card is the very finest. Just look on the back for the identifying words, a Hallmark card. Like the word sterling on silver, the words a Hallmark card on the back of the card you send are your assurance of quality. Quality well known to discriminating people for more than 30 years. So when you're looking for a card to say just what you want to say and the way you want to say it, a card that lets your friends know you cared enough to send the very best, look on the back for the Hallmark imprint.

0: Now, back to our story. This time, Charlotte really has landed in trouble. What's more, she's dragged Mr. Street into it. And along with Colonel Bradshaw, they're making their way to the ring to the guardhouse, and Mr. Street is saying...
1: Oh, this is outrageous. Positively outrageous.
2: You can wait inside until I return. Oh,
3: thank you, Colonel.
2: I won't be but a moment, Miss
1: LaRue. See here, young woman. I demand an explanation. Exclusive. Just what is this you got me?
3: All I want you to do is to act like a soldier's uncle.
1: I won't do it. No, sir.
3: I feel silly acting like an uncle.
1: The soldier I don't even know.
3: Well, you can be thankful he is a soldier and not a whack.
1: I don't see why.
3: Well, you'd feel a lot sillier acting like an aunt.
1: Yes, I would. No, I wouldn't. I won't act like anything.
4: Oh, now, Mr. Street,
1: no,
4: please.
1: No, I won't.
4: Oh, pretty,
1: I,
4: please.
1: Well, I can't.
3: No, I will not.
1: No. Once and for all, I'm not getting mixed up in this.
3: Are you going to let that boy be court-martialed? He's so young. Why, it brings a lump in my throat. Every time I look at him, I feel like choking.
1: Every time I look at you, I have the same urge.
3: He might be sent to prison just because you're too obstinate to be his uncle for 5 minutes. Oh, please.
1: Well,
3: please.
1: All right. I'll be his uncle.
4: Oh, Mr. Street.
1: But let me warn you, young lady.
3: Now, remember, you've got to convince the colonel. You've got to act as if you've known this boy ever since he was a baby.
1: Yeah.
3: You used to hold him on your lap.
1: Hold him in my lap?
3: Yes. You remember the days when you had a lap?
1: Yeah. Now, wait. You're not going to...
2: Thank you,
1: Colonel. Oh, yes, thanks, Colonel. It'll be nice seeing my nephew, Jean.
5: I beg your pardon, but if I recall correctly, only a few minutes ago, you denied having a nephew.
1: Well, sir, I guess...

0: Well, he's just slipped my mind.
1: Huh? Colonel, he has a very slippery mind, haven't you, Charles?
0: Oh, yes, very slippery, only my name's Waterman.
1: You see, Colonel, that's his pen name.
2: Pen name? Oh. Yes. You see the point?
3: Yes.
2: Are you an author, Mr. Street? If you are, what do you write?
0: Do you write? Who writes?
2: I write some 25-cent pocket editions.
1: Yes, those 25-cent books. Every time you write four, he makes a dollar.
0: Oh,
2: you're making a big mistake.
0: You tell it to the clerk.
2: Get in there, I tell you.
0: Now keep quiet.
2: You can't do this to me.
1: But he did. Oh, Willie, you're ringing wet.
0: Oh, Charlotte, will you please explain this? This man said he was bringing me to see you. Who is this gentleman?
1: He's no gentleman. He's a sergeant.
4: Here's the man you wanted. The man who brought Miss LaRue to camp.
2: Take it, Sergeant.
0: Oh, he is. Of course. Colonel, meet my little nephew, Willie.
5: Colonel, I was peacefully sitting in my car when the nephew.
0: Yes.
5: What goes here?
2: Where is your uniform?
5: Why should I have a uniform?
2: What is your rank, Anderson?
5: I'm captain of the half press. Now for the last
6: Willie. The half press has been at the bottom of the ocean for 50 years.
1: Well, no wonder he's soaking wet.
5: Now, listen.
2: Sergeant, lock him up.
7: Yes, sir.
5: What? Lock me up?
2: Exactly. I could forget a slight offense such as a few minutes over leave, but you're out of uniform and guilty of insubordination. That's something hardly becoming a soldier.
5: What's becoming a soldier?
1: It looks as if you are, Mr. Anderson.
5: Yes, you're in the army now. You're not behind the bow. You'll never get the... Get away out there!
2: Come in.
4: Private Street Report, sir. They saw me...
0: My boy!
1: Dad, what are you doing here?
4: I came here to find you. Didn't you get my wire that I was arriving on the afternoon train?
1: No, I didn't get any wire. I thought you were coming by plane. I went clear out the airport to meet you. That's why I was over leave.
0: Well, how do you like the army, son?
1: Oh, fine, Dad. I've gained 62 pounds. Yes, 2 pounds in weight and 60 in equipment.
5: Now listen.
1: I've listened long enough. In fact, I've listened till I'm hoarse.
5: But I want to know why.
2: Go on, Miss LaRue.
1: That's just it. I'm not Peaches LaRue.
5: What?
1: I'm Charlotte Greenwood. I tried to help this boy, but I've made a mess of everything.
2: Not Charlotte Greenwood from Hollywood?
1: That's right.
0: Well, I'm Waterman Street from Broadway.
1: Not the producer.
0: Yes, not the producer.
5: No!
0: No, I am the producer.
1: Oh, Colonel, you were looking for someone to put on a camp show. Why, here's your man. He is terrific.
2: Oh, really?
0: Oh, thank you.
2: Well, I'm afraid I owe... Well, almost everybody here an apology, especially for mistaking this young lady for Peaches LaRue.
8: You see, it's been some years since I saw Peaches.
1: Colonel, you looked at the wrong tree. I'm a Greenwood.
2: But anyway, I do apologize, Mrs. Greenwood.
1: Oh, but it isn't Mrs. Greenwood, it's Miss Greenwood.
2: Oh, I'm sorry.
1: You're sorry.
2: And just for the record, yes. I'm Mr. Anderson of the Lakeview Post-Dispatch. I'm not the nephew of that Warren.
0: Warren?
2: Yeah. Me or what? You? And I'd like to see if he still wants to settle things with me. After he sees the muscles bulging beneath my sweater.
1: Be careful, Mr. Anderson.
2: Huh?
1: You're wearing the wrong sweater. The one without the muscles.

0: Charlotte Greenwood will be back in a moment. Meanwhile, I want to remind you again, the next time you buy a card for any occasion, look on the back for the identifying words, a Hallmark card. H-A-L-L-M-A-R-K. A Hallmark card. Those three words are your assurance of finest quality. They tell your friends you cared enough to send the very best. Yes, a Hallmark card will best express your perfect taste, your thoughtfulness. And now, Charlotte Greenwood.
1: Friends, it's curious how we sometimes measure things. We say, this is big and important, and that is trivial and commonplace. Sunshine, for example, we take for granted. But what would happen to this world if we didn't have it? And so with a letter or a note of remembrance to a friend, it's a very little thing which we also take for granted. But it's one of those little things without which the world would be poor indeed. So send it today, won't you?
2: And now, until next Sunday at the very same time, this is

0: by Charles Hathaway, his orchestra, and the Hallmark Chorus, came to you from Hollywood. This is Wendell Al speaking. This is the Blue Network.
1: 1230 KECA, Los Angeles.
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3: Yum, yum, yum.
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3: Yum, yum, yum.
2: Jell-O duck. The Elka pudding just so
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5: And now, in cooperation with police and federal law enforcement departments throughout the United States, the program that brings you authentic police case histories. Waterman's Pens and Waterman's Inc. present... Gangbusters!

0: This nation is now in the midst of a serious crime wave, and we must stop the attempts of the lawbreakers to tear down here at home the very ideals for which we have fought. And so Waterman's Pens and Waterman's Inc. are proud to present Gangbusters with Louis J. Valentine, former commissioner of the largest police force in the world. Commissioner Valentine will interview by proxy Harvey Scott, superintendent of the Pittsburgh, Pennsylvania Police Department. Commissioner Valentine.
1: Well, Superintendent Scott, tonight's Gangbusters case should be quite an unusual one.
2: It is, Commissioner Valentine.
1: How have you decided to start it?
2: Well, in Pittsburgh, there was a certain professional wrestling school run by a pretty rough type of wrestler. He was known as Hammerlock. A few years ago, this Hammerlock walked up to the mat with a rather slight of build, pasty-faced man who had dropped in for a lesson.
3: Lie down on the mat.
4: This way?
3: Yeah. You're a businessman?
4: Yes, sir.
3: Well, as you have on your business clothes, I can't show you much, but...
4: I just wanted a demonstration.
3: Well, all right. Now, you're flat on your back, but you've got to learn how to keep a man flat on his back.
4: Yes.
3: Now, watch. I fall on my left knee beside you. Then, I grab your right hand with my left hand.
4: Yeah.
3: Your left hand with my right hand.
4: You weigh a ton.
3: Now, my right knee is free. I place it on your chest.
4: Oh.
3: Now, if you move an inch, I throw my weight on that right knee, and I can break every rib in your body.
4: Will you hold me tight like that? Just to let me see how it would feel to try and get up.
3: Yeah, all right. Now, go ahead. Just try to move.
4: I hope I didn't throw you too hard. I just wanted to try my little trick against the professional wrestler.
3: You must have busted my ribs.
4: I guess I'll have to be going.
3: Hey, who are you? I never saw anybody move so fast.
4: Oh, it's just a little hobby of mine. A little pet trick I'd like to try out against professional wrestlers. Well, I'm sorry, mister. I'll have to be leaving.
5: What do you say, Haynes? I'm packing up and leaving.
6: Steppin', slips, and undies, huh?
5: Hmm? That trunk will never hold them all.
6: Your boyfriend ain't gonna like you leaving like this, Cora.
5: I'm bored stiff.
6: So you're getting out.
5: When I get this trunk packed.
6: I'll bet all them lace under things cost a hunk of dough.
5: He's so goody-goody. Well, he makes me sick.
6: Hey, he's my pal, you know.
5: Well, I'm too young. Read books. Go to the movies. Look out, Kitty. I love you, but I'm packing.
6: Kazara ain't gonna like this, Cora.
5: Well, that's too bad. He's not even a man. There were only some excitement once in a while.
6: Now, listen, kid. I've got to tell you something.
5: I'm fed up with his goody-goody. What do you want to tell me?
6: What do you swear never to tell?
5: That good, huh?
6: Will you swear?
5: Okay.
6: Kazara's been pulling jobs since 1923. He's robbed freight trains, maybe a dozen other places. And a couple of times he's shot it out with the cops.
5: Kazara.
6: You ain't heard nothing yet. Kazara ran a gang that had this town on its heels. If it weren't for a bad break, Kazara never would have been caught. But they were scared enough of the guy to give him a wrapper from 10 to 60 years in the Western Penitentiary.
5: Haynes, you're lying.
6: Oh, no, sister.
5: Not Kazara.
6: You're teamed up with a guy who, if the cops knew who he was when they faced him, half of them would faint.
5: Gee, I wanted excitement, but I didn't bargain for all this.
6: You better get them pretty little undies back in the drawers before he gets here.
5: Why, he wouldn't think nothing of killing me if he wanted to.
6: You said it.
7: Oh, hello, Haynes.
6: Hello, Kazara.
7: Hello, honey.
5: Hello, Kazara. I'm glad to see you.
7: Yeah, it's warm out.
5: Yeah, it's kind of hot in here, too. It shouldn't be, though. Us living up on the 8th floor.
7: I wouldn't mind a good cool lemonade. Oh, well, the trunk.
8: Oh, yeah. While you were gone, I got a telephone call that my mother was sick, a heart attack.
4: Oh, I'm sorry.
8: I was packing to go see her, and then I called the doctor, and he said she was much better, and I wouldn't have to come, so... So I'm unpacking.
4: That's good. I'll help you to unpack then.
8: Oh, well, first I'll fix you a lemonade.
4: Oh, good. That's fine. I'm glad you're here, Haynes.
6: Yeah, I know. You know, I just happened to drop by.
4: Good. I'm glad you like Cora as well as you do. I dislike that cat. Come here, kitty, kitty. Come here. Now, nice kitty.

0: You shouldn't have done that, Kazera.
1: Oh.
0: Cora loves that.
1: The door to the hall.
0: Oh, the cat just went out the door.
1: Mm-hmm.
2: Didn't I hear the kitty meowing? Where'd he go?
1: He just walked out of the door. Get some air, I guess.
2: Oh. Kazera, why don't you take me dancing tonight?
1: Oh, I can't tonight, Cora. I told Haynes I'd go for a walk with him in the park. I've got a few little things I want to talk about.
3: Who are you, then?
1: You're a pretty tricky old gent, aren't you?
3: Please, you'll put down the gun, please.
1: A big wholesale house, and instead of a safe, you wrap your money all up in grease paper. And hide it here in your cold storage room. Get it, pal?
0: Sure.
3: Please, it's all the money I got.
1: You know, some people recently have been very foolish. They've tried to identify me to the police.
4: It's a big mess of it here, boss.
1: Just shove it in your bag. Now you won't identify me to the police.
3: Please, I'm an old man. There's a lot of money there. Take it and go away.
4: Got a big haul, boss. It was all done up in nice little packages.
1: That's why I cased this place for a week. Now, mister, it's your turn.
0: Holy smokes, you threw him right over your head.
1: The fall knocked him unconscious. Come on. Close the refrigerator door.
0: Right.
1: That'll hold him.
0: Oh, icebox starting to freeze again, Kazera.
1: What do you know? Maybe you'll be frozen stiff.
5: Kazera, dangerous gunman who's been terrorizing Pittsburgh. Report to headquarters for confidential instructions.
1: Well, you've done enough primping, Cora.
2: All right, Kazera.
0: Come on, let's go out and eat, huh?
2: Haynes is always for eating. Gee, I wish we could find the kitty.
1: Oh, it'll show up. Come on.
2: Okay. You boys will have to give me a lot of attention tonight.
6: Hey! What is this? Let go of me.
7: What's the meaning of this, officer?
6: Hold the girl and get the cuffs on that one.
7: I
6: haven't done anything. Now you. You're Kazera.
1: That's right, officer.
6: Don't you move a muscle. Frisk him, Sergeant.
1: I haven't got a gun, if that's what you're looking for. We were just going out to eat and...
7: Oh, my heart. He's had one of his heart attacks.
6: Well, that's a queer one. Yeah, let's see what his eyes look like. Perhaps he isn't too bad off.
7: Now for you, copper.
0: I've never seen nothing move so fast in my life.
1: No, I've got the gun.
2: Kazera, you killed him.
1: I wasn't trying to kiss him. Well, you two will have to look after yourselves. I'm getting out.
2: What'll I do? Now I'm in on a killing.
6: Hey, try to get these cuffs off me, Kazera. Hey, Kazera, you can't leave us like this.
5: The identity of the gunman responsible for the killing of Detective Lorch and for many recent robberies has been established beyond doubt. Killer is Matthew Kazera. 5'8½", brown hair, blue-gray eyes. This gunman is a killer and must be apprehended at once.
8: Well, Superintendent Scott, with the identity of Kazera established and police on the alert for him, I know the rest of the case will be even more exciting. But right now...
9: Every day, millions of people listen to Frazier Hunt report the news. This famous war correspondent and radio commentator writes, and I quote Mr. Hunt, "The finest fountain pen I've ever written with is my new Waterman's Taperite. 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
8: Superintendent Scott, police bulletins had been issued for Matthew Kazera.
6: Yes, Commissioner Valentine. But Kazera was as wary and cunning as ever. He had other plans.
10: Yes?
1: You, Mrs. Flowers, who runs this boarding house?
10: Yes.
1: Have you a room I might rent?
10: Well, yes, I do have a room on the ground floor and back.
1: May I see it?
10: Well, I had just about decided I wouldn't rent any more rooms to single gentlemen.
1: Oh, why?
10: I'm a rather nervous person, and I...
1: Oh, I don't blame you at all, Mrs. Flowers.
10: You don't?
1: No, not at all.
10: I don't have any men rumors right now.
1: I don't blame you, Mrs. Flowers. Oh, what a beautiful canary.
10: Yes, I've had him 10 years. You like canaries?
1: I love them. And cats. May I just step in a minute?
10: Well, yes. Yes, I guess so.
1: Oh, what an attractive parlor. I'm Jonathan S. Brooks.
10: Jonathan. That's an old biblical name.
1: Yes.
10: Well, don't you think I'm wise, Mr. Brooks, not to rent to strange men?
1: Absolutely. But you know, Mrs. Flowers, I was just thinking, of course you'd really be safer to have one man in the house.
10: Now, I never thought of that.
1: Oh, yes. An emergency comes up, a drunk at the door, a leak in a pipe.
10: I'm surprised you're not married, being so understanding of women.
1: Well, of course, Mrs. Flowers, it's always the first time.
10: Well, that's so, I guess.
1: Now, I wonder if you'd show me the room you were speaking about.
10: Why, yes, if you'd like to. It's down at the end of the hall, this way.
1: Thank you.
11: Car 1 calling headquarters.
12: I'm getting you, Detective.
11: I've just finished talking again with Haynes, Kazera's partner who was captured with Cora, his girlfriend. Nothing new on the whereabouts of Kazera.
12: Then, take your map of Pittsburgh, Benaki. The one we divided up into squares. We'll have different squadrons cover each square for rooming houses. You're to take square 5.
11: Yes, sir. Step on it, Tom.
10: Yes?
11: Good afternoon, ma'am. We're the police. You operate this boarding house?
10: The police? Why, yes. Yes, I'm Mrs. Flowers. Won't you step in?
11: Thank you. Do you have many men rumors?
10: No. No, I don't. Not now.
11: See. Well, if you don't take men rumors, there's no reason to bother you.
10: The only man here is Mr. Brooks. Jonathan Brooks. But he's really a... he's just like one of the family. Maybe he could help you.
11: Where's his room?
10: Right down the hall. I'll show you.
11: You say this Mr. Brooks isn't really a roomer.
10: Oh, no. Oh, I don't know what I'd do without him.
11: Well, I really don't know if there's much sense in talking with him, then.
10: Right here. Oh, Mr. Brooks is such a capable man.
11: I see. We're looking for a man who's a killer.
10: A killer?
11: Yes.
10: Oh, then I'm awfully glad I've got Mr. Brooks staying with me. Jonathan? Jonathan?
11: I guess he's not in.
10: Oh, I just happened to remember. He must have gone downtown to do my shopping.
6: Well...
10: Shall I have him call you at police headquarters?
6: No. No, it's not necessary, as long as you say he's really not a boarder, but one of the family.
5: Attention. Attention. The Consolidated Drug Supply House just been robbed, and manager cruelly beaten. Manager has identified picture of Matt Cazera as the gunman. This killer must be caught. Approach with caution.
1: I think I'll go downtown and do a little shopping, Mrs. Flowers.
10: Why, yes, Mr. Brooks.
1: Why, you seem so nervous.
10: Oh, well, it's just all those radio broadcasts about that killer.
1: Oh, you mean Cazera.
10: Yes.
1: I won't leave you if you don't want me to.
10: No. I'm all right.
1: Well, then I'll see you later. I won't be gone long, Mrs. Flowers.
10: All right. Operator.
13: Number, please.
10: Get me the police department, quick, the police department.
5: Police department, Detective Banaki.
10: This is Mrs. Flowers. I have a rooming house at the corner of Main and Kelly. There's a man here. Oh, I'm awfully frightened. I think he's that killer you're looking for.
5: What? Cazera?
10: Yes.
5: We called at your place yesterday. You said he wasn't really a roomer.
10: I didn't think of him as such, but I found a gun in his room. And I've been looking at him and thinking. I think he's dyed his hair, but I think it's him.
5: Now listen carefully. If he's the one we want, he's a killer. Is he there now?
10: No, he's gone out, but he'll be back.
5: All right. I want to talk to my superiors, but we'll protect you in every way. I'll call you back around 4:00.
10: Well, suppose he's here.
5: Pretend I'm somebody else. But listen to the instructions very carefully.
10: All right. I'll be waiting.

0: Hello?
1: This is Detective Banaki. Are you alone?
0: Yes.
1: We're going to wait until after dark to take you.
0: Yes?
1: 9 o'clock tonight.
2: Hello, Mrs. Lowry.
0: Oh, yes. I'm on the telephone, Mr. Brooks.
2: Oh, excuse me.
0: Well, I'm awfully sorry, Hattie, to hear about it, but I'm sure you'll feel better.
1: I get it. But you must listen carefully.
0: When did the doctor say you should go to the hospital?
1: Be in your sitting room at 9 o'clock.
0: Oh, that's a shame.
1: If Cozera is there, keep the shade up. If he isn't there, put the shade down. You got it?
0: Well, I'm awfully glad you called, Hattie.
1: Don't miss up on those signals. That's all.
0: Oh, I dropped the receiver.
2: Somebody sick?
0: Yes, a friend of mine. She's quite sick.
2: Oh, I'm sorry. Well, I'll sit down and keep you company. Then if you'd like to, later this evening, I'll take you to the movies.
0: Come in.
3: Flowers, this is Inspector Monaghan.
0: How do you do, sir?
3: Yeah, how do you do, Mrs. Flowers? We could tell from your sitting room shade because Zara wasn't here.
0: But he'll be back any second.
4: We're going to try to take him in this hallway. Now, the sitting room on this side. Blank wall all along here.
0: His room's at the end of this hall.
4: Let's see just where.
0: That's his room.
3: Mm-hmm. And there are the cellar stairs. Wasn't there a cellar door there?
0: Yes, sir, but he took it off and didn't put it back.
4: Oh. All right. Let's get back up the front door. Now, there may be some shooting. I want you to go upstairs.
0: Mm-hmm. Yes, sir.
4: Detective Banaki, we'll darken the hall so we can make a grab as soon as Cazera comes in the door.
3: Right.
4: Snap the light.
3: Remember, this guy's dynamite, Inspector.
4: There's a signal.
3: You sure?
4: Positive. That was no regular telephone ring. Charlie's watching the house across the street. I told him if he saw Cazera coming to have the operator just tickle the phone.
3: Look, turning in.
4: That's him, all right.
3: We've got to be positive it's Cazera, though.
4: As soon as he closes the door, you jump from there.
3: You'll be hitting him from that side.
4: And lock his arms to his side. Quiet. Watch yourself.
5: I've got him. Turn the light on.
2: All right. All right, Coppers. I give up.
5: Risk him, Banaki. I've got his arms pinned.
2: I'm through, Coppers. I admit it. I'll give up.
5: Here's his gun, Inspector Monaghan.
4: A police revolver. The one he took away from Detective Lorch and then killed him with. Can you beat that, Banaki? He thought he could break away.
5: Won't wake out of that beating till tomorrow morning, Inspector.
0: Is the creature subdued?
4: He's unconscious, but you stay up there.
5: Well, we better get the cuffs on him and lug him out.
4: Yes. Roll him over and put him on.
5: Stop! None of your tricks, Cazera.
2: No! A gun. I've got it in your head, and I'm using you as a shield.
5: Shoot him, Inspector, even if he does shoot me.
4: Drop your gun, Cazera.
2: Stand back, Inspector, or I'll blow every brain out of this copper's head. I'm taking him with me to the end of the hall. If you try to follow and move a muscle, I'm killing him.
4: You won't get away with it, Cazera. Don't kill him.
2: Stand back, I said. I've killed one cop, and I'd just as soon kill this one. Now, cop, I'm going to throw you down the cellar stairs and then kill the other copper.
5: You throw me down the stairs and you're coming to it!
4: I'll get into this fight too, Cazera. I've got my finger wedged in front of the hammer of Cazera's gun, Banaki. He can't fire.
2: Stand
4: back, Banaki.
2: You are with us, Inspector. You're going down these stairs.
4: Not without you, Cazera. Instead of Cazera landing on top, I landed on top. He tried to get my gun. I let him have it. Roll him over. Bullet through his heart. One through the head. This time, Cazera really is dead.
6: Superintendent Scott, I want to congratulate Inspector Monahan and Detective Vanocki for getting this killer.
7: Yes, Commissioner Valentine. And everyone in Pittsburgh gave a sigh of relief when they knew that Killer Cazera was finally dead.
6: Now we come to one of the most important parts of our program, the broadcasting of police bulletins and wanted notices concerning persons most urgently sought by the police at this time.
7: These clues, which are broadcast by gangbusters as a public service to help combat the present crime wave, so far have resulted in the apprehension of almost 300 criminals, many of them murderers, kidnappers, and bank robbers. While these clues are being checked for last-minute developments, here's a word from Waterman. A doctor asks, I seem to write several hundred more prescriptions when I use Waterman's blue-black ink in my fountain pen. Can this be so? A secretary asks, does Waterman's blue-black ink go farther, or do I just imagine it? Well, the answer to both questions is, Waterman's blue-black ink does go farther, up to three times farther than any other inks tested by a nationally known independent laboratory. 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And now, Gangbusters Clues. Gangbusters is the only radio program set up to broadcast throughout this entire nation actual clues to persons most urgently sought by the police. Attention, please.
4: 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Matthew Kimes and Olaf Alvin Rogers. These men alleged to have robbed State Bank at Morton, Texas. 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
9: Olaf Alvin Rogers, 39, 5 feet, 7 1/2 inches, 120 pounds, dark brown hair, blue-gray eyes, tattoos, woman's figure on upper left arm, woman's head on lower left arm. Be on alert for Matthew Kimes and Olaf Alvin Rogers, alleged bank robbers.
4: Texas authorities are seeking the slayer of Elnora Collins, 30, whose burned and bruised body was found in a lonely spot on the outskirts of Beaumont, Texas. The man most urgently wanted for questioning in connection with this murder is Riley Brown McCain. Listen carefully to this man's description.
8: Riley Brown McCain, 40, 5 feet 11 inches, 150 to 165 pounds, ruddy complexion, dark brown hair, thin and gray, combed straight back, turquoise blue eyes, eyelids twitch when talking, speaks rapidly. Wanted for questioning, Riley Brown McCain.
7: These are the clues of the persons most urgently sought by police tonight, November 24th, 1945. If you have any information concerning these clues, notify your local police, the Federal Bureau of Investigation, or Gangbusters at once. Now here's Commissioner Valentine.
6: Next week, Gangbusters will present Inside Facts on the last of the Wild West gunmen, a case history of a gangster's activities that covered close to half a century and ended in one of the most unusual ways I've ever come across.
7: 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One that pays good dividends? One that proves your patriotism? 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

0: Whenever our guest makes an appearance, it's a great time for the Irish. He's not only made a reputation for himself as an actor, but he's also done much to highlight the fact that there are good, home-loving citizens in this town of Hollywood. Wherever pictures are shown, the name of Pat O'Brien means good acting, so I'm not going to try and gild the lily, or should I say dilly?
1: Well, if you mean I'm just kind of hanging around here, all I can say is I'm ready and waiting. Let's get going.
0: Okay, we go, Pat. But first, here is our announcer.

0: The curtain is up, and here is the play.
1: To be the cause of a man's death is a terrible thing. When that man happens to be the brother of the girl you love, the responsibility becomes agony. Agony that won't let you think, that keeps your brain feverish, burning every thought to cinders of pain. In a few minutes, I'll have to face her and tell her. Watch the love in her eyes turn to contempt. See her draw away with loathing, perhaps even hatred. And all because of a sour, bitter little guy with a kink in his noggin. I felt uneasy the first time I met him. I knew he was bad news, but didn't seem to be anything I could do about it.
2: Now listen, Jim, orders is orders.
1: I tell you, I don't need any helper. I do all right by myself.
2: I know that, but these are new regulations. We got to do what they say, so don't give me any more arguments.
1: Okay, okay. Who are you putting on with me?
2: A new guy, name of Hank Jones. That's him over there by the truck. Hey, Jonesy, come here. This is Jim Adams, your new boss. You'll ride with him.
1: Hello, Jones.
3: Hi.
1: I could see right away this wasn't going to develop into the world's greatest friendship. He gave out nothing. Just looked at me out of pale blue eyes. Made me think of a rabbit. However, as we got better acquainted, I got used to his looks and his ways. Never talked much, but he could sure drive an 18-wheeler, and that was all I was interested in. Well, we've been driving together for about a month, I guess, when the first thing happened, it should have made me think a little, but it didn't.
4: Hey, what are you doing?
1: What? What's the matter? Ain't let go of the wheel. You'll wreck us. Let go.
4: We're back on the road. Oh, that was close.
1: What happened?
4: Fell asleep, that's all. Why don't you tell me he was that tired? Want to get us killed?
1: It's the first time in my life, Joan. Be honest. Anyway, thanks.
4: Eh, forget it. Next time, let me know.
1: Hey, you really had a grip on that wheel. You're a lot stronger than you look.
4: Yeah. Got more strength than people think. I don't want to use it. Cigarette?
1: Thanks.
4: Hey, Adams, I've been wanting to talk to you for quite a while now. Don't know how quite to say it.
1: Oh, yeah?
4: Yeah, personal matter, sort of. You don't know too much about me, do you?
1: Well, you ain't exactly a talkative guy, Josie.
4: I guess not. See, Adams, I got a sister. Name's Helen. She's 20 years old. I've been taking care of her since our folks died a few years ago. She keeps house for me.
1: Oh, then you're not married?
4: Married? Me married? You trying to be funny?
1: No, I just asked you a question. What's so wrong with being married?
4: Plenty. Anybody's a fool that... Sorry, Adams. Just happens to be a sore point.
1: Oh, that's okay.
4: Yeah, well, let's get back to what I was telling you. Always been real careful with Helen. Never let her run around. Still don't. But she's getting older, and figure she should have some friends. Ought to see someone besides me. I thought maybe you...
1: Oh, you mean you want me to...
4: Yeah. I wonder if you'd come out to the house sometime with me. You're a happy-go-lucky kind of a guy. We could have a sociable evening. What do you say?
1: Why, sure. Jonesy, I'd be glad to. I said I'd be glad to, but I wasn't. If Helen was anything like her brother, it'd be a whole evening wasted, and I didn't like to waste my time. But I figured I owed Jonesy something, so a week later, I headed for Jonesy's place, figuring to stay a while and then scram. Had a hard time finding the house. Pretty place, but I could see why the sister might be lonely. Jonesy opened the door like he'd been standing there waiting.
4: Hello, Adams. Have much trouble finding us?
1: Oh, a little. What are you hiding from?
4: Hiding from... What do you mean? See, you're kidding. Never know whether you mean things or not. Oh, here, give me your coat and hat. I'll put them out of the way there. Come on in and meet Helen.
1: I followed him into the living room while he kept on talking, and there I got the surprise of my life. Helen was one of the most beautiful girls I'd ever seen. When she smiled, I felt my heart pump like it did the time I put my mitts on the wheel of an 18-wheeler. Any smart dialogue I had flew right out the window.
5: Won't you sit down?
1: Sit down? Oh, yeah. Sure. Say, Jonesy, you didn't tell me you had a sister like this.
4: Surprised you, didn't I?
1: That's putting it mild.
5: All right, you two. How about a glass of beer after your long trip, Mr. Adams?
1: Oh, what long ears you had. Anyway, now I know why Jonesy hides you out. Oh, don't call me Mr. Adams. Call me Jim.
5: All right, Jim. Will beer be all right?
1: Yeah, beer will be fine. How about you, Jonesy?
5: Oh, I'll bring him some. Excuse me, be right back.
4: She's pretty, ain't she, Jim?
1: Pretty? She's beautiful. Besides that, she's a real lady.
4: Yeah, that's right. And I intend to see that she stays that way.
1: I noticed Jonesy for the first time since I came in. He was eyeing me like a hawk, like he was looking inside of me. Why, I didn't know, but it made me feel odd and uneasy.
5: Here you are. The large draft is for you, Jim.
1: Well, how about you? Aren't you having any, Helen?
4: Oh. She doesn't drink.
1: Oh, a little beer won't hurt.
4: I said she doesn't drink. Isn't that clear enough?
1: Yeah, I guess it is.
5: So you're Hank's boss.
1: Who's? Oh, you mean Jonesy. You know, that's funny. I never thought of Jonesy having a first name.
4: Yeah, he's my boss. What difference does that make?
5: Nothing. Except I imagine he's a pretty nice boss.
1: We spent the rest of the evening just talking and drinking beer. I had a good time kidding with Helen. She seemed to be enjoying herself, too. But every time we touched on a real personal note, Jonesy broke it up with a sour crack, and we had to start all over. Even so, it was late before I realized it, and I rose to leave.
5: Well, you have to leave already, Jim? Oh, my, it's midnight.
1: Yeah, time certainly flew. Well, it's been a pleasure meeting you, Helen. We'll have to get together real soon.
5: Oh, yes, I'd love to.
4: Here's your hat and coat, Adam. Thanks for coming out. See you tomorrow.
1: Oh, thanks, Jonesy. Hey, it's sure been a lot of fun.
4: Yeah,
1: I hope.
4: Good night. You won't have any trouble getting back to town, I hope.
1: No. I'll make it all right. Night, Helen. Jonesy. As I left the cottage, I was half sore at Jonesy and half confused. What was the score? Was Helen afraid of him? Then I remembered the almost pity in her eyes when she looked at him. No, she wasn't afraid. And then his attitude, like he was protecting her or something. I didn't get it all. I knew I'd see her again. Jonesy nor anyone else would stop me.
5: Jim, what's the matter? There's nothing wrong. Hank isn't...
1: Oh, Hank's all right. Don't worry. Oh. He's making a trip with the sub. I just wanted to see you again. You're not surprised, are you?
5: No, I knew you'd come back. Come in. I was afraid for a minute there'd been an accident and Hank had been hurt.
1: No, I just wanted to see you and talk. I thought maybe you could tell me why Hank invites me to come out and meet you and then turns around and slams the door in my face.
5: Oh, he didn't do that, Jim.
1: Well, he might as well. Certainly made it clear I wasn't going to be welcome if I tried to come calling again.
5: I know.
1: Look, Helen, when Jonesy first asked me to come out and meet his sister, I thought, holy smoke, if he's a character like he is, I'm letting myself in for a fine evening. And then when I saw you, I was really thrown. Why should he have to get a date for a beautiful girl like you? Let me finish. And when he saw I liked you and we started having a good time and really getting acquainted, he almost throws me out. I don't understand this at all.
5: Jim, listen. Hank's taken care of me ever since Mother died years ago. He's been very good to me, and he's given up a lot to give me everything I could want.
1: Yeah, keeping your way out here in this wilderness.
5: Oh, it's not as bad as you make it sound, Jim. I have friends. I'm not a prisoner. I go when I please, come when I please. It's just that I don't want anything to hurt Hank.
1: Well, I suppose Hank will be hurt if you see a lot of me.
5: He might.
1: Well, in that case, I guess I wasted my time and yours. Okay. Can't say I didn't try.
5: Oh, don't be angry. I was only trying to tell you I do want to see you. It's only that...
1: Oh, I get it. Only you don't want Hank to know. I see.
5: No, you don't see. But try to understand. I'll tell you all about it someday.
1: Well, I guess a fellow ought to be able to do that much for a girl. All right, Helen. I'll understand. I said I'd understand, but I didn't. However, it didn't matter much then. I was more in love with her every minute. Hank became just a foggy, nagging question that puzzled me once in a while. Helen made no secret of her pleasure in our secret dates, shyly slipping her small fist into mine in the dim closeness of the movies, her quick look for approval when she wore something new. In many little ways, she grew closer and dearer. We were sitting in a rear booth of our favorite drugstore meeting place. Helen, how much longer do we have to mark time like this?
5: I was afraid you'd ask me that. I don't know.
1: You know I love you, don't you?
5: And you know I love you.
1: I want to marry you, Helen.
5: Oh, Jim, I want to marry you.
1: Well, then what are we waiting for?
5: I'm afraid of what Hank might do if he found out we were going together. And if we got married...
1: Well, look, Helen, I'm not afraid of Jonesy. Why, if he said or did anything to make you unhappy,
5: yes, I know. That makes me afraid, too.
1: What is this? What are you afraid of? I'm the man who loves you. I've got a right to know.
5: Yes. I guess I'd better tell you. It's not my secret, but... Well, Jim, Hank was married once. He was so terribly in love with his wife. And she met someone else. I was there when she told him. He nearly lost his mind. I think he would have killed her and himself, but I managed to stop him.
1: Oh, I see. Poor little Jonesy. Should have told me a long time ago. I could convince
5: him. No. He might hurt you. He...
1: Oh, Hank, don't be foolish, Ellen. I'd make two of him.
5: You don't know him. He's terribly strong in some ways. And this obsession. Let me talk to him. Give me a few days.
1: Well, all right, just as you say, but I... My words died in my throat, for just then, out of the corner of my eye, I saw Hank Jones enter the store. He stared for a cold minute, it seemed, then turned and rushed out.
5: What's the matter, Jim? Are you all right? You're pale.
1: I'm all right, darling. I'm all right. I just saw something. Something I didn't like.
0: And the curtain falls on the first act of the Movie Town Radio Theater's presentation of Detour, starring Pat O'Brien. And now, here is our announcer.

0: saw the raised, almost insanity in Jonesy's eyes as he realized that Helen and I were going together, I knew that matters had come to a head, and fast.
1: I saw you and Helen today in that drugstore. Hey, watch the light.
0: Oh, where do they hide traffic lights in these big towns? Behind trees, signs? Yeah, I know.
2: I saw you, too.
0: And?
1: Nothing. How much you been seeing?
0: I ain't been seeing her. I run into her once or twice around town.
1: You don't expect me to believe that, do you? I got eyes. I know what's been going on. The lights changed.
0: Yeah. All right, Jonesy, I'll give it to you straight. I haven't seen Helen since you invited me out to your house. I wanted to tell you that she's been afraid.
1: What do you mean, afraid? I've raised her since she was a kid. Why should she be afraid of me? Anyway, I want you to break up.
0: No, wait a minute. Just a minute. I love Helen. We want to get married.
1: Over my dead body. You're not going to ruin her life like my father ruined my mother's. Like a woman did mine. She's all I've got in the world, and nobody's going to hurt her. If they do, I'll kill them, you hear me? I'll kill them.
0: No, wait a minute, Jonesy. You're not going to kill anybody. You're just screwy on one subject, and I'm going to straighten you out. Helen's of age and has the right to make up her own mind. Now, just because lightning struck twice in your family doesn't mean Helen will have bad luck. She happens to love me, and I love her, and I'll make her happy. If I don't, then you've got reason to squawk. But we have our rights, too.
1: I don't care what you say. Helen's not going to ruin her life. I'm warning you. She don't know what marriage can do to you, but I do.
0: Look, Jonesy, let's skip it for now, huh? You're not going to change my mind, and I can't seem to change yours. Just wait and talk to Helen, and you'll see. Get the light, please. Good night. In a little bit, we hit a swayback detour, one of those that spring up for a day or so while they fix up a patch of road and forgotten and rarely used. I had my hands full. It was really rough. Oh, brother, this is murder. Look down below, Jonesy. Did I get really bust up if you lost the road in here?
1: Have you changed your mind, Adams? Will you stop seeing Helen?
0: Oh, Jonesy, listen to reason, will you? I'm not changing my mind, and you may as well know we are getting married. Now cut it out.
1: I won't let you marry her, you hear me? I'll stop her if I have to.
0: Yes, if you have to kill to do it. Now look, Jonesy, I've had enough. Now cut it out and let me alone. If you don't shut up, I'll throw you out and you can walk, so cut it out.
1: You're a dumb fool, Jim, a fool. I warned you, but you wouldn't listen. I didn't want to hurt you. I liked you, but
3: don't listen
1: to me.
3: Jonesy, get on up the road.
1: Jonesy!
0: Pull us off the road. He's like a maniac in fury to stop me one way or the other, even if he had to die to do it. And he did die. And he succeeded in stopping our marriage. How am I going to tell her? How can I say it? She'll hate me, despise me. But then no more than I do myself. God, give me strength. Come in.
4: Hiya, Jimmy. I began to think you was asleep.
0: Oh, hello, Pete. Glad to see you.
4: How are you feeling? You look a lot better than the last time I saw you.
0: Oh, I feel pretty good, everything considered. First day or two was a little rough.
4: How bad? Broken pelvis bone. Cut main artery. Not to count laying in the open 2 days. No wonder you're here at all.
0: Yeah.
4: We took Jonesy home. He had a beautiful funeral. The boys sent a big wreath like a truck. White with red wheels. Real beautiful.
0: It was swell of them. Did you see Helen?
4: Yeah, she bore up fine. She's awful worried about you, though. Which reminds me, I didn't know you two was... Congratulations.
0: Thanks. She was worried about me?
4: Yeah, sure was. She'll be here in a few minutes. She drove over with me. She's checking in at the hotel.
0: That's fine.
4: Now, Jim, don't worry about money or anything. You're covered by insurance. Your job's 100% safe. Even if you did fall asleep at the wheel.
0: Fall asleep? Oh, yeah. How do you like that?
4: Can't imagine it. The two of you at the same time. Fantastic.
0: Fantastic, all right. Pete. Something I got to get off my chest.
4: That'll be Helen. You can talk to me later. Hi, Helen. Didn't lose no time, did you?
5: Help me. Jimmy, darling.
0: Helen. Oh, gee, I'm glad to see you. Darling.
4: Well, I'll check out for a while. Wait outside. Call me when you're ready to leave, Helen. I'll be right outside.
5: Oh, Jim. You're going to be all right.
0: No, I'm going to be fine, Helen. I'll be out in about 10 weeks, they tell me.
5: 10 weeks?
0: Oh, it's not so long. Not long at all compared to Hank. Oh,
5: poor Hank. So unhappy.
0: Yes. And now. Well, I'm sorry, Helen. I can't tell you how sorry.
5: Jim. Jim, there's something wrong. I can tell by your tone. Something happened. What was it? Between you and Hank, I mean.
0: Yes, something did happen. He realized when he saw us in the drugstore that you and I were seeing each other, and he questioned me about it, and I had to finally tell him.
5: I was afraid something like that would happen. What did he say? Jim, tell me. You didn't fall asleep at the wheel. Something else happened. Hank did something.
0: Helen, I love you. I've loved you since the first 10 minutes I spent with you. I want you to know that. To believe that, because I've got to tell you something that'll make you hate me. Please call Pete.
5: All right, Jim. Pete, Jim wants to see you now.
4: Sure. I guess it's time we're going, so I'll take this chance to say goodbye.
5: Jim has something he wants to tell you.
0: Sit down, Pete. You too, Helen. This ain't gonna be pretty.
4: Oh, no, look, Jim, you ain't very strong. Sure, go ahead.
5: Jimmy, are you all right?
0: The story is that Hank and I fell asleep. We didn't. Hank pulled us off the road.
4: Helen, shouldn't we call the doctor?
0: Look, my mind's not wandering. I know exactly what I'm saying. Helen, I, we're going to...

Chauncey. Chauncey. No answer. The lights, car. Hey, help. Help. Help down here. Couldn't hear. Must have been a dozen cars went by, but no one could hear me. I fainted, I dozed off, and I came to again. It was daylight. Truck was really smashed up. I tried calling Jonesy, but no one answered. I realized he was, well, gone. Day became night, and then day again. My leg by the second day was swelling. The flesh was ugly and tortured, and I had to find some way to attract attention. My mind was foggy, and around noon of the second day, I finally figured out the only way possible. I'd have to make a fire. There was a pool of gasoline in the hollow of rock by the opening of the gas tank. That was the dripping I'd heard. I was desperate. There was only one thought in my mind, getting out. I've got to have a big fire. A big fire. The truck. Yeah, that's it. The truck. I have to make a fuse. My shirt and jacket, that'll do it. Make a long string, dip it in the gas, and drag myself as far as I can from the truck. Use my elbows. Began to inch my way along to get as far from the wreck as I could. The fuse stretching behind me. Just a little farther. There. That's far enough. Now the match. There. Somebody will see the fire. It won't be long now. Somebody. The horn. Jonesy, put out the fuse. Put out. I can't reach. No, Jonesy. Jonesy.

0: not tell me. Tell me you're dead. I killed your brother, Helen. You try to tell me. To stop me. The horn. I'll hear it the rest of my life.
1: Oh, Jim.
2: Jim, listen to me. The blowing of the horn must have been a short of some kind. They found Jonesy's body lying 100 feet back from the truck, up the hill. He definitely tried to jump as the truck left the road.
1: Don't you see, Jim? He wasn't in the truck at all.
0: He wasn't in the truck? He wasn't in the truck. Oh, thank God. I thought I'd made such a horrible mistake.
1: Yes, thank heaven. And now you'll get well.
0: And I'll be able to marry you. I didn't lose the right.
1: Hank said he wouldn't stop at anything to keep me from making a mistake. And he didn't. I guess it'll be up to me now to prove it's no mistake.
0: No, Helen. It's up to us.

0: And the curtain falls on the second act of the Movie Town Radio Theater's presentation of Detour, starring Pat O'Brien, who returns in just a moment. And our star, Pat O'Brien. Well, Pat, you demonstrated once again why you stay at the top of the heap.
1: Well, thank you, Les, but I have to admit that luck had a lot to do with any success I've had.
0: Well, luck, my friend, is when preparedness meets opportunity. At least it reads like that in my book.
1: Well, you ought to know. Moving in on pictures, television, doing a radio show every week.
0: I'm trying to catch up with one Pat O'Brien, an old brother.
1: Oh, listen to the boy, will you now? Thanks for everything, and thanks to Eve McVeigh for her swell job as Helen. So long now.
0: So long, Pat, and see you soon. In the cast, our star, Pat O'Brien, was Adams. Eve McVeigh played Helen. Herb Bargain was Hank. And Don Shelton was Pete. Music was composed and conducted by Del Castillo. Detour was written by Clarence C. Horisco. This is Les Mitchell saying thanks for listening and hope that you'll all be with us once again next week.

0: Sunday filth. I see. You claim you've slept with Princess Di, and now you want £3 million to tell the sordid details and transform yourself from a disregarded non-entity into a hot media property. I'm sorry, we're not interested. Goodbye.
1: What do you mean, not interested? That could have been the biggest royal story of the decade.
0: Not really. It was Prince Charles.
2: The very latest news are the News Hudlines, starring Roy Hudd, June Whitfield and Chris Emmett, with Peter Moss and the Hudliners.
0: Thank you very much indeed, folks, and welcome to the show. Yes, the show that does for the news what Major Hewitt couldn't do on Dartmoor. James Hewitt reveals in his book that Princess Diana's pet name for him was Winky. I think if I'd been named after someone called Wee Willie, I'd keep quiet about it, wouldn't I? And I hear that an American is suing Mark Thatcher for winding up his business. I can't think why. His mother wound up thousands, didn't she? Yeah. And how about Boris Yeltsin leaving the Irish government waiting at Dublin Airport, eh? But he issued a statement later, though, yes. Apparently his words were spoken by Oliver Reed. But still with unlikely stories. EastEnders' Arthur Fowler says he's pestered by women who find him sexy. Sexy? Well, compared to Pat Butcher, I suppose he is. But... turning to show business now, I see... I see Phil Collins faxed his wife. That's the first time in ages, isn't it? Oh, did you see there's to be a big court case over who created Mr. Blobby? That's right, nobody wants to admit it, you know. Oh, yeah, and a magazine survey revealed that as many as 1 in 4 have had their chests surgically enlarged. Just our luck is now, out of us four, it's Cleggy. And things are so bad for Cross and Blackwell, they're closing down their baked beans factory. Yeah. Yes, wait for it. For every 5 workers, I'll have to let one go.
3: Today, October the 6th, is National Poetry Day, and all over the country a glorious celebration of words is taking place, including a stand-up poets' convention being held at the Friar Tuck Memorial Hall, Littlehampton. Over now to see how the latest contestant is getting on.
0: Thank you. Ode to the Countryside by me, Shane Wordsworth. I wandered lonely as a cloud o'er dale and o'er yon hillock. I hadn't got my trousers on. God blimey, what a...
3: Breakfast with the Blairs. A morning in the life of your average Labour leader and his family.
0: Hunky blue-eyed Labour leader Tony Blair, played by chunky red-eyed equity member Chris Emmett, is basking in the glory of his triumphant speech at the Labour Party conference, played by members of the Peter Moss Hudlines Philharmonia.
3: The setting is a Blackpool hotel suite, occupied by Tony and his wife Sherry, daughter of that famous Scouse git, Anthony Booth. I would like to point out that I play the part of Sherry Blair without the aid of a stunt double.
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0: Our story begins.
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0: Hello, Sherry boy, oh, behold. 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Spiritual head of the Labour Party, isn't it?
6: Hello, Neil. 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
0: Ooh, lovely, lovely, lovely.
6: I didn't know you were staying at this hotel.
0: I'm not. With Glenys in Brussels, I thought I'd stay at a cheap B&B by the gasworks. £8.50 a night with full use of cruet. So, where's Tony, then? Basking in the glory of his triumphant speech at the conference, thinking he succeeded where I failed.
6: No, he's got his head down the bog, chucking up, chuck.
0: Chucking? Oh, being sick? Don't tell me you overindulged on the pomade and cheesy watsits last night.
6: No, nothing like that. It's his nerves.
0: Oh, jow, jow, Tony Boyle. Jow, you look like a shroud that's been washed in personal power, aren't I? What are you wearing those claws for?
6: Claws for? Oh, chuffing hell, that's him in there for another half hour now and I'm busting myself.
0: Why?
6: Well, I haven't been since last night.
0: No. I mean, why is he ill? He gave a real humdinger of a speech on Tuesday, won't it? Didn't put a foot wrong. Well, apart from claws for, perhaps.
6: That's just it. He's now wondering whether that was a mistake.
0: Well, the Labour Party has always had a commitment towards nationalisation. Some of us had the sense to leave it alone.
6: Oh, that's the third brick someone's thrown through our window since Tuesday. Why can't they use the house phone like anyone else?
0: But the prices this hotel charged for them, I should think so. Wait a minute. There's a note attached to it.
6: What's it say?
0: It's from Dennis Skinner. And he can't spell.
6: You what?
0: Well, for a start, there's two L's in bulk.
6: Yeah, thank you. Tony, how are you feeling, Chuck?
0: Oh, Tony boy, you played a blinder this week. It was lovely, lovely, lovely. Oh. That was a marvellous speech. I couldn't have put it better myself. Longer, maybe, but never better. So what do you think about Dennis Skinner and Diane Abbott being voted onto the National Executive Committee? Was the battle close fought?
6: Close fought. Oh! What did you want to say that for? We'll never get to the Wincy Gardens at this rate.
0: Well, Sherry may talk a good fight, but has he got what it takes in the clinches?
6: None of your business, Neil Kinnock. Hello? Hey, our kid. Sony, it's our you and Nicky and Catherine ringing up from home. No, Ewan, your dad can't come to the phone right now. He's inspecting the plumbing. Are you behaving yourselves for Nanny? You are? Nanny's cigarette smells funny. Oh, stuffing hell. A Liberal Democrat old pair. Arthur Scargill's a what? Where'd you learn a word like that? Even if Arthur Scargill is one, you did what? What?
4: Oh, Neil. Sorry about that. It must have been the Scampion Whelp Moose last night.
0: You sure, Boyle? Nothing to do with Glosvar.
4: No. That's all behind me now.
0: Oh, you see, I never had any trouble with Clause 4. Not with Clause 4, I didn't. Clause 4 was never an issue in my Labour Party. Clause 4 never put me in the bathroom. Not Clause 4.
4: It's no good, Neil. I'm party leader now and I can handle the pressure.
0: Clause 4, Clause 4.
4: Forget it, Neil, forget it. I'm not letting political dogma ruin my conference. Clause 4 doesn't scare me.
6: Oh, Tony. Those kids have done it this time.
0: Nothing to do with Clause 4, is it?
4: Oh, quiet, Neil. What have they done this time, my dear?
6: They've only gone and joined Class War.
4: Class War! Oh, no!
0: And staying with children's characters, I see Japanese TV is unsure about buying Postman Pat because of the missing little finger on his hands. This being a sign of membership of the Yakuza, the Japanese Mafia. So will Pat bow to them and get an extra digit, or just give all of them two fingers? Adlines, always with a check in the post, wondered how Greendale's finest son would manage in the land of the rising sun.
3: Postman Pat was busy getting to know his new round. It was only his second day, and he still hadn't been forgiven for his previous morning's nip-in-the-air remark.
7: Hiya, zoo! Hiya, kaya, cha-cha! Hiya!
3: Oh, gosh.
4: Still seems an odd way to deliver a letter to me.
3: Said Pat.
4: And these garden paths aren't quite like they are in Greendale either.
3: He added, missing the stepping stone and falling into the ornamental garden.
4: Oh! Oh! Oh! Oh, so that's what they meant by mind the shit show on the lawn, did they?
3: Luckily, Pat had been shown what to do in such an event.
4: Wish I had a sword like that back in Greendale.
3: Mused Pat, walking back to his van. Just then the owner came out.
0: Hello! Your chop chop, very impressive. In barbecue sized pieces, too. You must be samurai,
3: said Mr. Terry Yucky.
4: No, my name's Pat, actually.
0: Ah, so?
4: Yes,
3: answered Pat. Letting that joke pass for once.
0: Why, oh, why, no sense of humor,
3: said Mr. Yucky.
0: No, I didn't. You only got three finger. You're a member of secret organization.
4: Pardon?
0: Yakuza.
4: Bless you.
3: Bless Pat.
0: No, looky here, boy. You got big chance for smart career here in Japan. The law cannot touch you.
4: Oh, no, no, you don't understand.
0: But with only three finger, you can join organization impenetrable to outsider. Never answer to anyone.
4: That's what I'm trying to tell you. I already work for the post office.
0: Oh.
7: And this week, BBC Two unveiled their plans for a whole new Shakespeare season. And apparently the Romeo and Juliet's been set in an inner-city tower block. Just imagine it. Doublet hose and Doc Martens, eh? Adeline's team suspended disbelief and slipped in for a sneak preview.

0: common as muck.
1: Meanwhile, at the Stand Up Poets Convention.
0: Ode to the Homeless by Sharon Longfellow. This country is a real disgrace with all the homeless in it. I used to walk the nice clean streets a-singing like a linnet. But now there's squalor everywhere with garbage and gangs and ghettos. Oh, I hate to walk those streets. They will ruin me white stilettos.
2: Thank you. So, how's it going for you, then, this Be Nice to Cab Drivers Week?
3: Yo, don't talk about it. Be Nice to Cab Drivers Week.
2: Oh, blimey. You had a few Duff Punters, then, haven't you?
3: Too right, too right. Yesterday, see, I picked up this fare all the way out at Heathrow Airport, Terminal 1.
2: Yeah, yeah.
3: Goes along the M4, A4, over the flyover, along the Uxbridge Road, onto Western Avenue, Crosshanger Lane, then it gets up the 405 onto Gower Street, do a right along Tottenham Court Road, heading up the one way, then I take the shortcut up Brompton Avenue and finally drop the fare at King's Cross Station. And was he nice?
2: What, all the way from Terminal 1 and he wasn't grateful?
3: No. Well, he wanted to go to Gatwick.
4: Just look at the dust in here, Philip.
5: Yeah.
4: And the cobwebs. It's damp, dark, cold.
5: Exactly. I knew the Tower of London had somewhere we could put Major Blasted Hewitt, of course. Of course, he'll need a longer bed.
4: For when they take him off the rack.
5: Yeah. Keep the belly noise down in that sack, Hewitt, or we'll put another corgi in.
4: Corgi? Oh, don't be silly, Philip. Everyone knows one uses terriers for rats.
5: Oh, I suppose we should just have the blighter drawn and quartered.
4: Shouldn't he be well hung?
5: Well, we wouldn't have this trouble, would we? Oh, dear. All those beef eaters outside were way ahead of us. You wouldn't have had this trouble if he wasn't. In fact, if someone else had hung around, you know, Bally,
6: Like, love, peace, and who goes there, man?
5: Oh. Charles. Yeah. There you are, boy. We've got Hewitt in this sack.
6: Ooh. Far out, Daddy-O. Right then, you binder. One will teach you to mock the sanctity of marriage.
5: Oh, giving lessons in it now, are you? I tell you, Hewitt, we're cracking down on people who write books about the family, like blasted Major Ron Ferguson. Ah! Yeah. That's him in the next cell having a massage there.
6: Ooh, what's so bad about that?
5: The girls haven't worn their hands, you know. Come on, Charles, shift this blasted sack and let's hang it from that chain there on the wall.
6: Right, here we go. Crikey.
7: Behold, Omis and Pallones, 'tis I, Edward the Grand Inquisitor. Gaze, base mortals, upon my eek and despair.
5: Yeah. I always do, boy, I always do.
7: For I bring instruments of horrible purpose, branding irons, red-hot pincers, carmine rollers. Oh, shouldn't have put those in my back pocket. So, this is the naff Omi who's polaried up the sis-in-law, eh? Let me place him in the Iron Maiden. That's the big butch Pallone with all the pointy spikes. Sort of like Madonna with her clothes on inside out.
4: Edward, dear, it is nice of you to help out, but do you have to wear that black mask?
5: Oh, well, how's your mascara run again? I can't work that.
7: Getting into character, Mumsy. After all, if they can write these things about Sarah and Charles and Diana, what could they write about me?
5: Yes, that's what we've been wondering for years, boy. Point is, this bounder Hewitt's committed treason. We ought to march him to Tower Hill and...
6: Oh, crumbs, Pops. This is such a mess. Diana with this bounder. And what can I do with Camilla?
5: From what I hear, Charles, nothing you haven't done already. I tell you what, let's just... hello, what's this on the dungeon floor?
6: What?
5: Looks like another confounded sack. It's all pink, move and crumple, quick.
3: Hang it on the wall, Edward.
7: Right, leave it to me, Pop. Right. Here we go. Here it.
4: Ow!
7: It's moving. It's wriggling.
4: Oh, God oblige me. Get off, you camp talk, Amada. Almost sent me ears over elbow there. Watch her all. I've just been up the ruddy tower.
3: Oh, Queen Mar-in-law, you mean the bloody tower.
4: Oh, yes, dear, can be a bit, what with me dodgy pegs and them stairs. I've been going through all the books we's had locked away.
6: Oh, you mean people have written scandal about the family before?
4: Oh, yes, dear, ever since they told all that stuff about Margaret, staggering round with a bottle in her mouth.
3: That was a friend, a maid?
4: A nanny, dear. Oh, we did get her. Made sure that Crawfy never saw the inside of another royal nappy. Anyways, dears, I got this. Ooh, this'll outsell any books from the likes of Major Huge Twit and Miss Packamack.
3: Ah. Is he going to restore the respect, dignity and good name of the royal family?
4: I doubt it, Philopides. It's Kitty Kelly's biography of you.
3: Oh, no!
7: Dear, oh dear, what is President Yeltsin doing? We've been waiting on the runway for 40 minutes. Why won't he come off the plane?
8: Mr. Prime Minister Reynolds, I bring news from Comrade Yeltsin.
7: Oh, at last.
8: Comrade Yeltsin regrets he is too, tired to meet with you today.
7: Oh.
8: But you are not to take this as a snub. He values you greatly as a world statesman and has asked me to pass this to you with a very important message.
7: What is it?
8: It is a tenner. Could you nip to the duty-free and get another bottle of vodka?
3: Why on earth did you not let me nod off? I must be the laughing stock of. Now everyone's calling me drop-off.

0: and the band starts to play, I'm scared off. If you don't wake me up, you can fly off. It's amazing what vodka can do. Oi. Yes.
1: Would you like another cup of tea, dear?
0: Aye.
1: Would you like a cup of tea, dear?
0: No, thank you. I'll have a cup of tea now.
1: Aye?
0: I'll have a cup of tea.
1: Half past two.
0: There's the front door. Front door!
1: I can't hear you. There's someone at the front door.
0: Well, why didn't you say so? Meow. White with two sugars. Oh, there's someone at the front door. Yes, what do you want?
2: Hello.
0: Speak up!
2: Hello, I'm from the local council's new noise pollution department.
0: What's that?
2: Well, we investigate complaints.
0: I mean, what's that you're saying?
2: I think I'd better start again.
0: Yes, what do you want?
2: No, look, I...
0: Hello.
2: I'm from the noise pollution department. We've had several complaints. This is the residence of Mr. and Mrs. O'Bell, isn't it?
0: Well, I am Des O'Bell. And this is my good lady wife, Isabel.
2: Isabel O'Bell, I see.
1: Who is he, dear?
0: Hello? He's from the council, dear.
1: Oh. In that case, tell him no thanks, we're Church of England.
2: Mr. O'Bell, these...
0: Hello.
1: Hello.
2: Mr. Mr. O'Bell, these complaints are rather serious. May I come in?
0: Look, why don't you come in? Oh.
2: It's very noisy in here, isn't it?
0: You can come better inside. It's very noisy in here.
1: Lucky you caught us at home, young man. We're having a peaceful night in for a change.
0: We usually go down to bingo.
2: I'm sorry, what was that?
0: Bingo, bingo!
1: Oh, lucky so-and-so, you won again.
0: Don't mind her now then, Mr...
2: Pennyfeather.
0: Right, Mr. Jackson. What's this all about?
2: Well, Mr. Des O'Bell.
0: Hey.
2: We've had complaints from your neighbours that you're both far too noisy.
1: Too nosy, blooming shit.
2: No, not nosy, noisy. Noisy!
0: There's no need to shout, mate. You'll disturb the neighbours.
1: You are?
0: The neighbours! Neighbours!
1: Oh, is it on already? I never...
2: I think I've heard enough.
0: It's funny, I can't hear a bleating thing.
2: I'm not surprised, frankly.
0: It's Des, not Frankie.
2: Hang on. This is the noisiest household I've ever investigated. People shouting at the top of their voices, barking dogs. At least the budgie's been quiet.
3: Who's a pretty boy?
2: Hang on. No wonder the neighbours have complained.
1: We've never heard them.
2: Well, how could you? You're constantly making this infernal racket. You're both deaf as a post.
0: I don't know what they're moaning on about. I mean, we're both out working most of the time.
2: You two both work? I don't believe it.
0: Working most of the time.
2: I don't believe it. What sort of work can you two possibly do?
0: Well, I'm a librarian. And she answers calls for directory inquiries.
1: Yes. Thank you.

0: Meanwhile, at the stand-up poets convention.
1: Oh, morning all! A poem called Why, by yours truly, Rudyard Friggins. Why do things look bigger when viewed through a magnifying glass? Why do monkeys' spheres drop off in the cold? 'Cause they're made of brass. Why, when I'm standing in the gents, do my suede shoes always get wetter? Why do I suddenly feel like a... Whoa, that's better.
2: And finally, stop press.
3: Britain is facing a shortage of bingo callers.
4: Yes, so far they've only got two fat ladies.
2: Manchester police have raided a farm that was operating as an illegal perfume factory.
4: They first became suspicious when they found three buckets of sheep dip by Dior.
3: Whitney Houston is said to pocket £1 million for just 90 minutes' work.
4: Yes, he's moonlighting as a waterboard chairman.
2: A man has been arrested after he dashed up to a policeman, sprinkled a packet of crisps over his head, then told him how gorgeous he looked.
4: Yes, he's been charged with assault and flattery.
3: Soccer fans can now have their ashes put in an urn shaped like the FA Cup.
4: So it's not really the end. They just go into extra time, you know.
2: A man has been tattooed from head to foot in leopard spots.
4: Trouble is, he has to drag his dinner up a tree before he can eat it.
3: Kermit the Frog is to address the Oxford Union.
4: Well, he was once kissed by a princess, and now he wants to plug the book he's written about it, you see.
2: A Yorkshire herbalist has admitted selling remedies based on black magic.
4: Yes, apparently his most popular line is coven-ready chips.
3: And that's the end of the stock press.
4: But I'll be back next week unless my clauses are dropped by Tony Blair. Ta-da for now!
5: Those were the news headlines starring Roy Hudd, presented in June Whitfield with Peter Moss and the headliners. The announcer was Richard Clegg. Sketches were by Mike Common, Michael Dines, Jed Parsons, Tony Hare, Peter Hickey, Richard Stoneman, Mark Brissenden and Alex Dupanyuk, Nick R. Thomas, D.A. Barham and Rob Colley, Mark Griffiths and Chris Williams, Les Rowley and Paul Sylvester and Adrian Joy, with songs by Richard Quick, Ray Walker and Jeremy Brown. Additional lines by Stuart Curry, Simon Marsh, Robert Linford, Dave Dixon, Carl Tollerton, Pete Turner, M. Swinburne, Jerry Godden, John Finch, Jim Marholland, Stuart Curry, Pete Sargent, Dennis McHale, Jim Bond and Roger Minty, Christine Kelly and Hopalong Bowker.
4: All of whom are wearing red nail varnish to entice our producer,
5: Doug Mack.

0: Left, right, left, right, left, right, left, right, left, right. Halt! Hey, Bow! John!
1: Okay, Mr. Blair, that's your new manifesto finished.
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3: From Hollywood, the Sweeney and March program.
4: I'm Bob Sweeney. I got a drum.
5: I'm Hal March. I've got a cymbal.
6: I'm Charlie Dirksmeyer.
4: What have you got?
6: An earache.

0: The Columbia Broadcasting System and its affiliated stations present the Sweeney and March program, starring Bob Sweeney and Hal March, with Lud Gluskin and his orchestra and the songs of the Starlighters. I'm Bob Lamont. Now for our weekly visit with the Happy Rover Boys, Bob Sweeney and Hal March. At the moment, they're in the living room of their house at 24 Orange Avenue, hanging some pictures on the wall. You'll recognize Hal by the tight-fitting T-shirt with Hal March on the front. And you'll recognize Bob by the loose-fitting T-shirt with Hal March on the front.
1: There. Now hand me that other picture over there, Bob, that Rembrandt, Girl in Locker Room.
2: Girl in Locker Room?
1: Yeah.
2: Gosh, hello. All you ever think about is girls. It's always girls, girls, girls, and always girls. Well, why don't you think of some better things in life?
1: Give me a for instance.
2: Well, like dancing to soft music and holding hands in the movie and romancing on a moonlit lake.
1: But you can't do those things without a girl.
2: There you go. Right back to girls again.
1: Forget it. I'm sorry that I brought... No.
2: Hey, somebody just came in the front door, huh?
1: Yeah, I know. It's our boarder, Dr. Darby. Morning, Dr. Darby.
3: Good morning, gentlemen. Beautiful day, isn't it?
1: Yes, indeed, Doctor. Beautiful. You're up pretty early, aren't you?
3: Oh, yes. I was awakened at 8 by the soft cooing of a dove, bidding me to arise and enjoy the wonders of the day.
2: Well, what's that package under your arm, Doctor?
3: A BB gun. I'll get that blasted.
1: Well, it's a shame you were awakened so early, Doctor.
3: Yes, I didn't retire until the wee hours. I've been working on my greatest discovery.
1: Oh? What discovery is that, Dr. Darby?
3: Well, you have no doubt seen little children blowing bubbles with that bubble gum.
1: Oh, sure.
3: I have a new gum for them.
1: Oh, how does it work?
3: When a child blows a bubble with my gum, it slowly envelops him and then floats away with the little...
2: That's all very well and good, Dr. Darby, but...
1: Oh, Bob, answer the phone for me, will you, and take down her name and address.
2: Well, what if it's not a girl calling you?
1: Oh, don't be ridiculous, boy.
2: A thousand pardons, sire, great white father, O son of women.
1: Answer the phone!
3: Well, I'm getting up to my laboratory, Mr. March. I'm working on a new theory of cross-breeding.
1: Oh, is that so?
3: Oh, yes. My plan is to cross a horse with a black widow spider.
1: Then what have you got?
3: I don't know, but if it bites you, you can ride it to the hospital. Good day, sir.
2: Hal? Huh? Hal, it was Mrs. Scully, our landlady, on the phone, and she wants us to hurry over to her house right away, and she sounded awfully upset.
1: Well, okay, let's get right over there. Upset, huh?
2: Yeah.
1: I wonder what's wrong.
2: I don't know. Do you think she's mad about the wild party we had Tuesday night?
1: Wild party. We had a couple of girls over for a game of spin the bottle.
2: Yeah, but we played for money.
1: No, I don't think it was that, Bob.
2: Oh, here's her house, Al.
1: You ring the bell, Bob. You've got your thumb out.
2: I hope there's nothing wrong.
1: Yeah.
4: Oh, hello, boys. Come in quickly. I don't want the fresh air to get in.
1: Now, what's the trouble, Miss Scully?
4: I was robbed last night.
1: Robbed? Did they get much, Miss Scully?
4: Just about everything. Took my Victrola and all my Lionel Hampton records.
2: When did they get in the house, Mrs. Scully?
4: But it must have been right after I went to bed.
1: Well, didn't you hear anything?
4: Yes, I did. I heard this crashing and splintering of wood and smashing of glass, and then I heard footsteps through the kitchen. A window being raised, then scuffling of feet and furniture being moved. Then the footsteps went out to the kitchen again. Then a door slammed, and I heard a truck drive up. Then there was more scuffling and footsteps.
1: Well, what did you do?
4: Nothing. I thought it was the wind.
1: That's logical.
4: Oh, I'm so upset. I wish my dear departed husband Marvin were here.
2: Yeah, I guess at the time...
4: That's Marvin's picture there above the fireplace.
1: Yes, Miss Scully.
4: Marvin was a handsome man. Used to look his best in his chauffeur's uniform.
2: Oh, was Marvin a chauffeur?
4: Herbert Hoover's personal chauffeur. Unless Marvin was driving, Mr. Hoover wouldn't even ride in his vacuum cleaner.
5: We're awfully sorry about
4: well,
5: your being...
4: Well, the worst of it is that I'm supposed to take a list of the stolen things down to the police station, and I have an appointment with my doctor today.
5: Oh, I see.
4: I'm having some stitches removed.
2: Oh, stitches removed? Oh, what for?
4: Just to make my dress longer. That's the style, you know.
2: Yeah.
1: Well, Miss Scully, Bob and I will be happy to take the list down to the police station for you.
2: Oh, we sure will, Mrs. Scully. After all, neighborliness is the American way.
1: That's right, Bob.
2: And I'm an American.
1: Yes, you are, Bob.
2: And I'm an American!
1: All right. All right, Betsy Ross, thread your needle and let's go.
4: I certainly do appreciate this, boy.
1: Oh, not at all, Miss Scully. We'll tell you all about it when we get back. Mm.
4: Thanks again, boys.
1: Yeah. Bye, Miss Scully.
2: Goodbye, Miss Scully.
4: Yes, it does, doesn't it?
1: Oh, she's a sweet old lady.
2: Yeah.
1: Well, let's get back to the house and get the car keys before we get out of the station, Bob.
2: Okay. Hey, Hal, you know, I'll bet Mrs. Scully would let you kiss her for this.
1: Bob, believe me, I have no desire to kiss Mrs. Scully. She's nice, but she's too old.
2: I don't know, Hal. Remember the story of the frog who was really a handsome young prince?
1: Yeah.
2: Well, just don't be fooled by Mrs. Scully's gray hair and wrinkled face.
1: Why?
2: Because underneath, she might be a frog.
1: Oh, come on.
0: And now the Starlighters sing a song that's never been sung by mouth before.

0: Well, we better get down to the police station, Bob. Have you got the list of all the things stolen from Miss Scully?
1: I got it right here, Hal.
0: Fine. Now, let's go.
1: Oh, somebody just came in the back door, Hal.
0: Yeah, I know. Probably that kid from the house and back, and we don't have time.
2: Mister?
0: Look, kid, we can't talk with you now. We've got to go down to the police station on business.
2: Well, I'll go down to the police station with you.
0: You will not.
2: I will, too.
0: You can't go to the police station.
2: I can go to the policeman.
0: You can't.
2: I can, because I'm an American.
0: You're an American who
1: that way.
0: Well, you're not going with us, so forget it.
2: But I might be of some help. I have a Gene Autry Deputy Sheriff's badge.
1: Gene Autry Deputy Sheriff's badge? Gee, what can we do with that?
2: I can arrest any children going down to see a Roy Rogers picture.
0: Let me see that badge, kid.
2: Here you are, mister.
0: Deputy Sheriff, huh? Yeah, nice. Looks like the real thing, too. I'll put it right behind my lapel here. Well, let's get down to the police station, Bob.
2: Could I please have my badge, mister?
0: Go on, kid. Beat it.
2: But I want my badge.
0: Beat it, kid. Bob, get me a broken bottle.
2: But I want my badge. I need that badge. It keeps my little bosom warm.
0: Oh, pulling a tough guy act, huh? Okay, kid. Up with a fist.
2: But I don't want to fight, mister. I don't like to fight. I was meant to be loved.
0: Cover yourself, kid, because Tiger March is coming in.
2: I didn't mean to cut your eye, mister.
0: Here's your badge. Now, out of the house, kid.
2: I didn't want to hurt you, mister. Honest. Don't let Pagler get a hold of this.
0: Go on, beat it.
1: Let me help you up, Hal.
0: Yeah, you're a fine friend.
1: Well, what do you mean?
0: His back was to you. Why weren't you holding his hands?
1: Well, I...
0: Forget it. Come on, let's take this list down to the police station. Well, let's get right into the station, Bob. I wonder where the desk sergeant is. That's the guy we ought to see.
1: Yeah. Let's see, we'll probably go into one of these offices here, Hal.
0: Maybe.
1: Let's see, Chief Adams... Captain Davis, Lieutenant Nicholas, Sergeant Whiting, and Private Keefout.
0: Never mind those doors, Bob. Follow me down the hall here. The sergeant's probably right down at the end. Now listen, Bob, when we get... Bob? Where are you, Bob?
1: Over here in this little room, Hal.
0: Well, what are you doing? Bob, come out of that cell.
1: No! Look at me, Hal. I'm going to speak convict, guys. I'm a killer.
0: Come out of that cell, Bob.
1: Go on, copper. Kill us. Sweetie, you ain't talking. Your rubber hose ain't going to break me down. It didn't even hurt. Use your rubber hose again. No matter how much water you squirt on me, I ain't talking.
0: Bob, if you don't come out of that cell, I'm coming in after you.
1: I ain't talking.
0: Well, for crying out loud. Now, come on out of there. We've got Mr. Kelly.
3: Hey, Hal, the cell door closed.
0: Yeah, I know. Nice going, Bob. You and your acting are... Oh, there's the guard. Say, guard. Guard, come here a minute, will you?
4: Yeah.
0: Say, fella, will you unlock the cell door, please?
4: Oh, certainly. Oh, better yet, why don't I just turn around and let you steal my keys?
1: None of your lip, copper.
0: Bob! Will you please be quiet? Now, no kidding, fella.
4: Yeah, I know. You walked in here by mistake. The door slammed shut, and now you've got that locked-in flavor.
0: Yeah, that's exactly what happened. Now,
4: get back!
0: Oh, now, just a second.
5: Nobody knows the trouble I've seen. Nobody knows.
0: Bob, quiet! Now, look, guard.
5: My sorrow.
0: Please, now look, guard. Can I use the phone?
4: Phone? Yeah, you're entitled to make one phone call. Here, I'll hand you the one on the desk.
0: Thanks a lot.
5: You're an all right guy for a copper.
0: Be quiet. Try and contact our orchestra leader, Lud Gluskin. He's got plenty of pull. He can probably get us out of this mess. You and your acting.
6: Hello?
0: I'd like to speak to Lud Gluskin, please.
6: He isn't in.
0: Well, how can I get in touch with him?
6: He isn't in.
0: I know that. Where is he?
6: Who?
0: Lud Gluskin.
6: He isn't in.
0: Please, could I leave a message for him? This is Hal March.
6: All right.
0: Fine.
6: What's your name?
0: Hal March.
6: It's the name.
0: Oh, forget it.
4: Well, politician, what did your friend say?
0: He is the nin.
4: Oh, for shame. Now let's stop kidding around. In 5 minutes, you're leaving with the rest of the prisoners for the county work farm.
0: But guards!
4: 5 minutes!
0: The county work farm? Hal.
3: Yes, Bob?
1: They don't believe us.
3: No, they don't, Bob.
1: Hal?
3: Yes, Bob?
1: Do you think we could be lying?
0: Oh, quiet!
7: And now another song by the Starlighters, who step up to the footlights and burn the cuffs off their trousers.
8: You can't

0: All right, cards, end of the line. County work farm. All out.
1: Now listen, guard. This is all a big mistake.
0: Out of the wagon.
1: We're not getting out till you listen to me. I've got something to say.
0: I've got a lead pipe.
2: Don't be stubborn, Bob. Get out of the wagon.
1: Oh, boy, this is just like summer camp. Smell those rocks and sledgehammers? Ain't Mother Nature wonderful?
2: Yeah, great.
0: All right, Carnes. Go get your overalls from the guard over there.
2: Come on, Hal. Let's get in line.
3: All right, you mugs. What size overalls?
2: None for us. You see, we don't belong here. Now, what happened?
3: What size overalls?
1: I said none for us. Mr. Sweeney and myself were just...
3: I got a lead pipe.
2: 42, please.
3: What signs for you, Quonset head?
1: Give me a size 2, please.
3: Size 2? Nobody wears size 2.
1: Okay. Give me a size 3 and I'll roll up the cuffs.
0: All right! Line up and shut up! Captain Fox, the camp warden, has a few words. Any guy cracking wise gets fractured.
4: The boys are waiting, Captain.
5: Thanks loads, Sherwood.
6: All right, first I want to welcome you to Camp Happy Hours. We use the honor system here. You can leave any time you see fit. But you're on your honor not to. You will note that our guards carry machine guns. That is for only one reason. To kill you. At this camp, we believe in the old saying, all work and no play makes Jack a dull boy. We like dull boys. Any questions?
1: Yes, Captain. Is there any chance...
6: All right. Now, men... Guard Harris will assign you to your duties, and when he tells you to do something, you better do it, or you'll be sorry you were ever born.
2: Sherwood, if you please.
4: Mais oui, mon capitaine.
0: All right! You guys take them sledgehammers and start busting rocks!
2: Listen, Bob. Bob, I've got an idea. If one of us was to get injured, they'd have to take us to a hospital. And then we could make contact with the outside world.
1: Oh, now that's a swell idea, Hal. Now, how can one of us get injured?
2: Well, I could take the sledgehammer and give you kind of a little hit across the back.
1: That's a swell idea. Only I have a better one.
2: What's that?
1: Well, it's almost like yours, only we use your back.
2: What was wrong with my idea?
1: Oh, it doesn't.
2: All right, now give me the sledgehammer and turn around. What's that?
1: Recess. Hit me later.
3: All right, you guys, line up. Your food is here.
2: I guess it's lunch.
1: Oh, boy, I'm starved. I'm so hungry I could eat bat hash.
2: Yeah, I'm kind of hungry myself.
3: Here you are, guys, some nice bat hash. Hey, there, what's the matter with you guys? Why ain't your cups ready?
2: They didn't give us any.
3: Cup your hands. There, all right, you guys.
1: This food is kind of juicy, isn't it?
2: Yeah. You take mine, Bob. You're much hungrier than I am.
1: No, Hal, no. You take mine. I had a piece of dirt just a few minutes ago.
2: Well, I don't know about you, but I'm going to throw this slop away.
1: Hey, buddy. Hey, Hal. The convict next to you wants to talk to you.
2: Yeah, what do you want?
7: Don't throw the food away. They get mad. And then you don't get no tutti-frutti ice cream.
2: But I can't eat this stuff.
8: I can't either. I hide mine.
7: Where do you hide it? In my mouth.
2: I'll just make believe I dropped it. There, that's better. Now, Bob, we ought to... Bob, what did you do with your food?
1: I hid it.
2: Where?
1: In that guy's mouth.
2: Look, Bob, somebody's got to listen to us. We don't belong in here.
1: I know how we can get out, Hal.
2: How?
1: We'll swipe a shovel and dig a hole under the warden.
2: No, that's just silly, Bob.
1: Yeah, where can we get a shovel?
2: Yeah. I've got it. We'll pull the stunt they do in the movies. You know, when the prisoners don't like something in a prison picture, they all start yelling, yeah, yeah, yeah. You've seen them, haven't you?
1: Yeah, yeah, yeah.
2: Not yet. I'll get it started. All right. And maybe somebody will pay some attention to us. Hey, you guys, get in with us, will you? Huh? Yeah,
1: we'll beat this rap. We ain't no stool pigeons, no solitary for us.
2: Bob, the captain is coming.
1: Yeah, the captain, yeah?
6: All right,
1: fellas, all together, let's eat our bat hash. Isn't it good?
6: Which one of you guys is Sweeney and March?
2: We are. What is it to... What do you...
6: Mrs. Scully called and explained the whole thing. We're sorry, and go home.
1: Well, it's about time. Come on, Hal.
2: Just a second, Bob. I want to ask this John Dom a question. Hey, John. How are we supposed to get back to town?
6: You got thumbs, haven't you? We'll use them.
1: I can't. Mine's out of gas.
2: Oh, come on. Bob, home certainly looks good after
9: gentlemen,
2: that.
9: Gentlemen, thank heavens you're back.
1: What's the matter, Dr. Darby?
9: My car has been stolen. I would like you boys to do me a favor and go down to the police station and report the theft.
2: Well, why don't you go?
9: I'd rather not. They might recognize that some of my medicines have caused the... I can't go. I have some beans cooking on my Bunsen burner.
1: Well, we ought to report it, Hal. First they robbed Mr. Scully and now Dr. Darby. And we might be next.
2: You're right, Bob. Come on, we'll bust this crime wave wide open. Now, let's not fool around this police station, Bob. Bob? Bob? Where are you?
1: Over here, Hal, in this little room.
2: Bob, come out of that cell, Bob.
1: But Hal, I'm...
2: Bob, I'm coming in to take you out. Now, come with me, Bob, and we'll...
1: Hal,

0: Hal.
1: Yes, Bob?
0: This time, let's eat all our bat hash and maybe we'll get some Tutti Frutti ice cream.
2: Program with the music of Led Zeppelin and his orchestra and the songs of the Starlighters. 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
4: Yes, it's the Baby Snooks Show, which will star Fanny Bryce as Baby Snooks, with Hanley Stafford as Daddy, Carmen Dragon and his orchestra, and vocalist Bob Graham, and our special guest of the day, Eddie Cantor. And brought to you by Sanka Coffee, the coffee that's 100% flavor-rich, so you'll always enjoy it, and 90% caffeine-free, so it will never interfere with sleep. It is late afternoon in the Higgins household in Sycamore Terrace, and Baby Snooks has not come home from school. Daddy and Mommy are frantic with worry. Daddy has been making a tour of the town in search of Snooks, and he's just now coming in the house.
6: Is that you, Lancelot?
7: Yes, dear. Did Snooks come home?
6: No. Didn't you find her anywhere?
7: Not a trace. I went to the park, the drugstore, the movie theater.
6: What was playing?
7: What's that got to do with it? It was called Flaming Passion. Snooks wouldn't be interested in seeing that.
6: Oh, no. No, of course not. She's already seen it four times.
7: Well, I don't know where else to look for her.
6: Did you try the bakery shop?
7: Bakery shop?
6: Yes. Mr. Schultz tells me she often goes in there and steals the coffee cake.
7: I should have thought of that.
6: Take your feet off that chair!
7: Oh, yes, dear. Say, do you think she could be at the public library?
6: No, I doubt it. Isn't her library card in that big book there?
7: Oh, yes. My, what did she take this book out for? A critical analysis of pre-Renaissance Gothic architecture. Now, what did she take out a big book like that for?
6: It makes more spitballs.
7: Oh, what's the matter with that kid?
6: Well, remember, you're her father. Watch your ashes!
7: Oh, yes, dear. Doesn't she know that's public property? I'll just wait till she comes home.
6: Oh, I wish she would come home.
7: Well, don't you worry, dear. She'll show up. I have Uncle Louie and Aunt Sophie out hunting for her. This isn't the first time she's been late.
6: But not this late. An ice cream for dinner, and she hasn't done anything naughty.
7: Nothing that we know of.
6: Maybe that's Snooks.
7: It's Uncle Louie. Don't slam the door.
6: Remember the picture. Hang the picture up again, Lancelot.
7: Yes, dear.
8: A cardboard house.
6: Any news, Uncle Louie?
8: Oh, not a thing. My bookie skipped town.
7: Oh, we don't care about the races, huh? Didn't you go to the police station?
8: Oh, yes, that I did. I didn't think you knew.
6: Oh, please, Uncle Louie. Please tell us what happened.
8: Oh, it was nothing. I pleaded guilty and they let me off with a small fine.
7: Small fine?
8: Yeah.
7: I sent you to the police station to find out about Snooks.
8: Well, so you did, but how do you like that? The low-down cheats took my check without batting an eye. I'll sue them if that check turns out to be good.
7: Oh, a lot of help you've been.
8: Well,
7: what about Snooks?
8: A great little girl. Great.
7: Louie, try to be sensible. Don't you realize Snooks is gone?
8: How did you ever arrange it?
7: Oh. Maybe something terrible has happened. Can't you think where she might be?
8: Let me see. I have it. I'll go look in the pool parlor at the corner.
7: Oh, don't be ridiculous. What would

0: she be doing at the pool parlor?
1: Well, you know, Snooks. Maybe she's behind the eight ball again.
2: So, I'll go down and see. Goodbye, folks.
0: Louie, don't slap the door.
3: Oh. Hang the picture up again, Lancelot.
0: Yes, dear.
3: Well, answer the phone, Lancelot.
0: Oh, yes, dear. Hello?
4: Hello, Lancelot, dear boy.
0: It's Aunt Sophie. Did you find out anything, Aunt Sophie?
4: About Snooks? No. The most unfortunate thing happened. I fainted.
0: Uh-huh. In front of whose mansion?
4: The Van Peisters. And you'll never guess what.
0: They just happened to be having a big, swanky party.
4: Well, however, did you know?
0: Well, last week you sprained your ankle and they had to carry you into the Kensington's tea dance, Aunt. The week before, you had a sunstroke.
4: Now, never mind. They just happened to be unfortunate accidents.
0: Why don't you forget your phony social aspirations? After all, we both know you used to be a waitress in a hash house.
4: Why, Lancelot, that is merely a figment of your imagination.
0: All right. Forget about it, Aunt Sophie. Just bring me some hotcakes.
4: One stack of wheat's coming up! Lancelot, for shame. How can you resort to such low-down trickery? A fine way to treat a weekend guest. I did you tooth jewels.
0: Weekend guest. Since when is it 3 years from Friday to Monday?
3: Lancelot.
0: Well, I'm sorry, dear. It's just that I'm so upset about Snooks. Well, I'm going to do something practical right now. I'm going over to the radio station. Eddie Cantor's doing a program. Maybe he'll broadcast an appeal about Snooks.
5: Okay, Mr. Cantor, we're ready for your number.
6: All right, thank you, fellas. Now, remember, Union, I go back on the air with my program September the 26th. It's only 10 days away. Now, let's run over. I'm going to love that gal. Make it good, huh?

0: That's it. That's good, boys. That's fine.
1: Oh, excuse me, sir. Yeah. I'm Lancelot Higgins. Do you run this studio?
2: Run the studio? If I ran it, do you think I'd let myself get away with the things I get away with?
0: I'm Eddie Cantor.
1: Oh, well, Mr. Cantor, I came here for help.
2: Well, I get pleasure out of helping people. What is your trouble?
1: My little daughter is lost.
2: I see. Would you like to borrow one of mine?
1: Oh, no.
0: Take your choice. There's Marilyn, there's Marjorie, there's Janet, there's Edna. I can go on like this for days, you know.
1: I just want my own dear little Snooks.
2: I'm terribly sorry, Mr. Higgins. An only child, no doubt?
1: I have three others. How many children have you?
2: I don't know. When I left home this morning, Ida wasn't...
1: Huh?
0: Mr. Higgins, I've been in the maternity ward so often they served me aspirin with my monogram on it. So you see, I'm in a position to give you some advice.
1: Well, thank you.
0: You say you have four little girls, huh?
1: No, two of them are boys.
0: Boys. In that case, you can give me some advice.
1: Please, Mr. Cantor. I thought if only we could make some sort of radio appeal, we might find Snooks immediately.
0: Well, I'll speak to my announcer, Harry Von Zell. Maybe he could slip in the announcement with his commercial, huh?
1: Well, swell. I don't know how to thank him.
0: No need. Glad to do it. Now, let me take some notes on her appearance. What does your little girl look like?
1: Well, did you see Meet Me in St. Louis?
0: Well, yes. You mean she looks like Margaret O'Brien?
1: No, Marjorie May.
0: And now she's lost.
1: Yes.
0: Let me be the first to congratulate you.
1: Oh, but you don't understand. I want to find her.
0: Well, everybody to a stage, but I warn you, the older they get, the harder they are to lose. That's what George Gessel told me. I'll tell you what I want to do. Anyhow, I'm pretty good at this sort of thing. When did you first notice that she was missing?
1: Well, not for quite a while. I was busy in my laboratory working on a new invention, a fuel substitute.
0: Really?
1: Yes. It's a powdery substance. You simply drop it in water and use it for gas.
0: What's it called? Salopatica? But seriously, why don't you take me home with you? Perhaps I can track her down for you.
1: Oh, no, I wouldn't ask you.
0: Let's be on our way. I want to meet your family.
1: Well, you asked for it.
3: Well, there they go, Wilcox. But I bet they'll never be able to find Snooks.
4: Well, Carmen Dragon, I suppose you could.
3: Oh, maybe. Remember how the Pied Piper of Hamelin called all the children to him with music?
4: Yeah.
3: Well, suppose I try to get Snooks that way. Listen.
4: All right. Come out, come out. Say, maybe you ought to use your musical influence on those grown-ups who are disturbed by the caffeine in the coffee they drink. You know what their first words are every morning, don't you? That's right. They never sleep a wink. The caffeine in their coffee keeps them awake. Now, if they'd drink Sanka coffee, they'd sing a different tune. Because Sanka coffee has had 97% of the caffeine taken out, so it can't interfere with sleep. And have you heard how wonderful Sanka coffee tastes? You bet it's good. Fragrant, delicious, roaster fresh, too. You'll never miss a wink of sleep, and you'll always enjoy every cup you drink of Sanka coffee. Carmen Dragon and his orchestra with June is busting out all over.

0: Is that you, Lancelot?
1: Yes, dear.
0: Oh, Lancelot, I haven't heard a word about Snooks.
1: Well, I've got someone here who might help us. Dear, I'd like you to meet Eddie Cantor.
0: How do you do? Are you one of Snooks' little friends?
2: Madam, don't let my young appearance fool you. I'm old enough to be Snooks' brother. Older brother, oldest. Oh, ooh, ah.
1: Mommy, this is Eddie Cantor.
0: Who?
1: Oh, you know him. If you knew Susie and I know Susie. Oh, what a gal. Oh,
0: Lancelot. Lancelot, how can you act so stupid at a time like this?
2: Stupid? I've made a good living. Seriously, Mrs. Higgins. Mrs. Higgins, I came here to be of assistance. I want to do anything I can to help you find Snooks.
0: Oh, I've been racking my brain.
2: I noticed a funny sound here. Go ahead.
0: You know, just before you came in, I almost established contact with her.
2: What's that?
1: Oh, don't mind her, Eddie. She thinks she's psychic.
2: Well, don't scoff. It's perfectly possible. All women have a sort of a sixth sense.
1: They do.
2: Did you ever try to sneak into 3 a.m. after a poker game?
1: I see what you mean.
2: Sure, they're all equipped with radar. I'm just kidding, Mrs. Higgins. You stay here and try to contact Snooks. Mr. Higgins, would you show me the place where she was last seen?
1: All right, it was up in the twins' nursery. Come on,
2: let's go. Nice little house you've got here.
1: Well, it wasn't this nice when we bought it.
2: No?
1: We've made changes in a lot of the rooms. Here's the baby's nursery.
2: Baby's nursery? I bet you made a lot of changes in here, too.
1: I'd like to have a nickel for everyone I folded and pinned on those two babies.
2: Me too. I was as fast as lightning in my day. Oh, yeah.
1: Yeah, but you're probably pretty rusty now.
2: Oh, I don't know. One doesn't lose a touch. Wouldn't be a bit surprised if I could beat you right now.
1: Bet you $10.
2: You're on.
1: You take one of the twins, and I'll take the other.
2: Yeah.
1: Here's yours.
2: Yeah. Oh, sure. Mine would cry. Sure. This was a better idea than we thought.
1: Ready. All clear for action?
2: All clear.
1: Material unfolded.
2: Pin free and clear.
1: Go.
2: Roger. Once over, twice over. Up we go, under we go, left side, right side.
1: Hey, no pain.
2: What's the matter? What'd I do?
1: You can't do that. You forgot the powder.
2: Well, I always use the powder afterwards.
1: After you've diapered them? How?
2: I leave an opening. That's how.
1: Quiet. Here comes Aunt Sophie.
3: Well, what's going on here?
1: Oh, we put daddies on the baby. Babies on the daddy.
2: Dee's on the bogey. He said, Bobby, I would have killed him.
3: Well, you both have a... Okay. Well, you both have a poor sense of direction. Look how high up you've got them. You've gagged the kids.
2: Well, we felt we could use a gag here.
3: A comedian!
1: Oh, he certainly is. This is Eddie Cantor.
3: What? The Eddie Cantor?
1: Mm-hmm. Yes.
3: Oh, Mr. Cantor. Why, I remember the first time I saw you.
2: What a memory. Really?
3: Yeah. Yeah, sure. Why, you had been a star for years.
2: Years? Take it easy now.
3: Well, yes, I got in for half price.
2: Yeah, why? Were you in the service? I didn't know they had wax in the Civil War.
3: Why, Mr. Cantor, I take back all the nice things I said about you. I bid you Avar Dupoy.
2: Dupoy on you too, fool.
1: Well, Mr. Cantor, it's getting later and still no sign of Snooks.
2: Now, you say you last saw the child here in the nursery?
1: Oh, no. I didn't see her.
2: No?
1: The cook, Sunshine, was the last to see her.
2: Well, let me speak to her.
1: Well, I'll ask her if she'll see you.
2: You'll ask her? Tell her. Tell her I want to speak to her.
1: Evidently, you don't have help at your house.
2: Of course not. Not with six women in the house. I simply bought each of them a carpet sweeper, and I stand in the middle of the room and direct traffic.
1: Well, now, look. Why don't you tell me what you want to ask the cook, and I'll ask her while I'm doing the dishes tonight.
2: Don't tell me she makes you wash the dishes.
1: Oh, only takes a minute.
2: Yeah, but why do you have to do it? Why not your wife?
1: Well, who'd sit with the cook's child?
2: Of course. I never thought of that.
1: It's really not so bad. She gets every Thursday night off.
2: Who, the cook?
1: No, my wife.
2: Why do you let her get away with so much?
1: Well, cooks are hard to get. Besides, she can lick me.
2: Yeah, well, I'll be able to handle her. Come on, Higgins, to the kitchen. I'll see sometime. There's the kitchen right here?
4: Mm-hmm.
2: Sunshine, I'd like a word with you.
4: Yeah?
2: That's the word. Goodbye.
1: Wait a minute. Sunshine, don't you know who this is? He's a famous radio comedian.
0: Oh, come right in, Mr. Holt.
1: No. This is Eddie Cantor.
0: Eddie Cantor. Well, come right in.
1: Oh, you like me, huh?
0: No, I just want to see how it feels to have ham in the kitchen again.
2: That's all. Let's get out of here, Higgins.
1: Wait, you said you were going to tell her off.
2: Don't be silly, Higgins. Why should I talk harshly to her? She might be somebody's father. Come on.
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0: You back again?
1: Well, I just thought...
0: Yeah?
1: A little refreshment for our guest.
0: You mean that so-called radio comedian? No.
1: Now. Look, I'll fix it. Let's see, now, where would the coffee be?
0: Not in the oven.
1: Oh, no. of course not. Well, here we are. Sanka coffee.
2: What a coffee, Higgins.
1: What?
2: Why, Sanka's the coffee that lets everybody sleep. It's got the caffeine taken out, that's why. You see, it's the caffeine in coffee, not the coffee itself, that robs so many people of sleep.
1: How did you get in here again, Wilcox?
2: Oh, I was just passing by the kitchen window when I heard you say Sanka coffee. And at once I said to myself, Wilcox, if you're half the man I think you are, you'll go right in there and see if Mr. Higgins has had any news about Snooks. So here I am, and I...
0: Wouldn't be the Sanka.
2: Say, did you ever taste a coffee that could compare with it in richness and freshness and body? Why, a man would be mad to pass up a cup of Sanka coffee. But don't get me wrong. If I had to choose between Snooks and Sanka coffee...
1: There isn't any news of Snooks, Wilcox.
2: Oh, too bad. Well, I'll just finish up my coffee and go then. I know you'd rather be alone at a time like this, Higgins. So long. Now, back to our search for Baby Snooks.
1: Well, we've gone through the house, Mr. Campbell.
3: Are you sure you've told me everything, Higgins?
1: Everything I know.
3: And I've spoken to everybody in your family?
1: Everybody except Uncle Louis Groot.
3: Well, where is...
1: Here we are, back in the living room.
0: Uncle Louis! Get out from under that sofa.
3: Well, all right. But if you weren't such a cheapskate, I wouldn't have to search for your cigars like a sneak thief.
1: If you'd buy your own, I wouldn't have to hide them all the time.
3: I choose to take that as an insult. I've got a good mind to pack up and leave.
1: Oh, yes?
3: Right after supper.
4: Yep. Who's your bug-eyed companion here?
3: Who's his? Bug-eyed?
1: Louis, that's no way to talk to a guest in my house. This is Eddie Cantor. And he's going to ask you a few questions.
3: Yeah. I got an alibi, mister. I was standing there minding my own business.
5: Wait a minute.
3: Walk around. It was a nice conversation we had. Look, I'm not a detective. I just want to ask you a few amateur questions.
4: Oh, well, go ahead. I'll give you a few professional answers.
1: Being questioned is nothing new for Louis.
3: Well, don't worry. He won't outsmart me. What's your name?
4: Louis Groot.
3: Where were you born?
4: New Orleans.
3: How old are you?
4: 55.
3: Are you a citizen?
4: Yeah, are you?
3: Yes.
4: Age?
3: 53.
4: Born?
3: New York.
4: Name?
3: Eddie Camp. Who's asking who?
1: Is he? I told you wouldn't get anything out of him.
4: Well, I'll be running along. Don't hesitate to call on me.
3: Goodbye, Mr. Groot.
4: So long, Bug-Eye.
3: Bug-Eye.
1: Don't slam
3: door. Such strange people.
1: Yes, I wish I could lose him instead of Snooks. Oh, poor little Snooks.
3: I'm terribly sorry I haven't been able to help you, Mr. Higgins. Of course, I will make an announcement on the radio, but I wish I could do something in the meantime.
1: Oh, you couldn't do anything. Nothing can take the place of my little girl.
3: Not even me?
1: You.
3: Well, I feel I've been listening to Snooks so often, I could use just as
1: really?
3: Well...
1: Oh, really? That's impossible.
6: Why, Daddy?
1: Oh, no! No, not that!
6: I want to be Snooks.
1: How can you? You're Eddie Cantor and Snooks is Snooks.
6: I want to be Snooks!
1: This is silly. You're not a child.
6: What am I?
1: What do you think you are?
6: An elephant.
1: You are not.
6: When I grow up, Daddy, can I be an elephant?
1: Why, of course not. Why should you want to be an elephant?
6: So I can squirt water through my nose?
1: Look, let me tell you something.
6: All right, I'll sit on your lap.
1: No.
6: You want to sit on my lap, Dad?
1: Aren't you acting a little bit silly?
6: Uh-huh. Because it's way past my bedtime, Daddy.
1: Well, what do you want me to do about it?
6: Tuck me in my little bed and put me to sleep, Daddy?
1: Oh, sure. I carry you up to the nursery and tuck you in bed. Anything else you want?
6: Yes.
1: What?
6: Kiss me.
1: Oh, yeah! Don't do that!
6: Daddy!
1: What?
6: I want to get out of bed.
1: What for?
6: You know. I'm thirsty, Daddy. I'm thirsty.
1: Never mind, I'm not listening.
6: You'll be sorry.
1: I'm sorry enough now. Don't bother me.
6: If I don't bother you and go to sleep, can I go out and play with the girls tomorrow, Daddy?
1: Oh, what would you be doing playing with little girls?
3: Who said anything about little girls?
1: That's the last straw. You want to be Snooksy.
6: Uh-huh.
1: And you want me to treat you just like I treat her.
6: Yeah.
1: Come here, dear.
6: Here I am, little daddy. What do you want?
1: This.
6: Ah!
1: I'm sorry, Mr. Cadley. For a minute, I forgot myself.
3: You see, it did you some good. It helped you forget. And believe me, Mr. Higgins, I'll keep on trying to find your little girl. I'm going to make that radio announcement tonight.
1: What are you going to say?
3: Just this. If anybody discovers the whereabouts of Snooks, please get in touch with her daddy, Lancelot Higgins, in Sycamore Terrace. Thank you, and good night.
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0: Thank you very much. And to start us off tonight, we've invited back for the second time on our show the Zasiloff family. As we told you, they're Swiss. This way, we didn't offend anyone. This is probably one of the finest acrobatic acts in the business, and rather a novelty on radio. Ladies and gentlemen, the Zasiloff family! There you go, ladies and gentlemen. Magnificent to see. I wish you could see it. And they're bouncing up in the air. Look at that. Why, he's holding him up in the air by one.
1: Hurry!
0: Very good. And now wearing purple tights. And look at that. My goodness, that's amazing. 18 men, ladies and gentlemen, on one end of a... And wonderful, wonderful. And now on the way to the show.
2: Hey, Stan.
0: Well, what is it, Dawes Butler, as they say in radio?
2: What are we going to do next?
0: Well, I'll tell you, Dawes, I was wondering the other day.
2: Wondering what?
0: How'd the good humor man stand it? Can you imagine driving an ice cream truck around all day long, let alone all summer long, with the same song flailing you about the ears?
2: Yeah. How often do they change that song, I wonder?
0: I don't know.
2: See, those chimes, would drive me nuts.
0: Yeah, what song do you hear most often?
2: London Bridge is Falling Down. How about you?
0: I hear London Bridge quite a bit. Pop Goes the Weasel is very big on our street. Let's write a screenplay about it, okay?
2: Okay, and let's have the titles appear on ice cream bars.
0: That's good, that's good.
3: Friedberg presents Uninterrupted Melody. This is the story of men in uniform, their loves, their hopes, their dreams, and of the task to which they have so devoted their lives. Yes, to that gallant corps of heroes, the good humor men of America, is this picture respectfully dedicated. You know what it's like, after having a day off with the family, to try to sleep on the night before you report back for action? Do you know what it's like to lie there and live with fear? Charlie Krasmeier knows.
4: Charlie, what are you doing?
5: I'm lying here living with fear.
4: Well, try and get some sleep, sweetheart.
5: Yeah. I'm just lying here thinking about tomorrow.
4: Well, you just mustn't lie there thinking about tomorrow.
5: Tomorrow, it's Pop Goes the Weasel and... hundreds of grimy little hands reaching out for ice cream bars. Walter Yoder cracked up last week. I saw him when he took him away, Sue. It wasn't pretty.
4: Oh, hush.
5: Are you sorry you married a good humor man?
4: Oh, no. No.
5: Are you sure? No? Are you sure it wasn't just the glamour of the uniform?
4: Charlie, I'd love you whether you had that white coat or not.
3: Yes, men like Charlie Krasmeier know their job is no easy one, but they live with it, and they report for duty every day at the plant, where their boss, the chief, Commander F.C. Barr, is just now entering the building. He opens the door and confronts a small, bald man with horn-rimmed spectacles who looks up from the piano. Green?
6: Morning, Commander.
0: Yes, what's going on around here? That's all I want to know, Green. Heard one of our trucks over in Westwood playing hound dog.
6: But
0: listen, I had that truck taken out of service immediately. Nursery songs, that's all I want to hear. They don't cost us anything.
6: But I see. The men get punchy from nursery songs. They're cracking up out there.
0: Cracking up, you say nonsense.
3: Every American loves nursery songs. Besides, they're free.
6: Yeah, but...
3: Maybe you'd like to go back to television and write Briar Patch Leg jingles.
6: Okay. That's my sore spot. Say, here's a little thing I've been working on this morning. Now, how does this strike you? The three little kittens, they lost their mittens, and they began to cry. Meow! Meow!
3: Wait a minute.
6: Meow!
3: Hold
6: me.
3: It. Hold it. Sure you aren't using a Costellanos arrangement?
6: Positive.
3: It's good. Yes. By one of our more enthusiastic salesmen, I see.
1: A kilt guard for 3 days now. He came in last week.
3: Get him out of here. Take him out. He's too enthusiastic. Get him out. From the acute ward, you say?
6: Yeah, poor devil. I know him. His name is Heinegger.
3: He had the nerve to ask me to take him off London Bridge and put him on Yankee Doodle 2 weeks ago. He had a month to go yet. That's the trouble with labor today. Wishy-washy.
6: That's right, F.C.
3: You bet that's right. Now get back to work. I got an employee pep meeting in 5 minutes.
7: This is the briefing room where every morning 200 white-coated good-humor men sit glumly staring into space, horribly calm, not daring to think about the day ahead of them, only anxious to get the job done.
3: All righty, men. Yes. Thank you for that splendid ovation. Let's stand up and sing our little song now, and let's sing it like we were in a good humor, eh? Yes.
8: Humor, humor, yes, we are good humor, that is not no rumor. Yay, ho, music, music, how we love the man and wine.

0: tootie frootle, sell it by the oodle. Good humor, we love you. Yay.
1: Well, that was fine, just fine, man. You can tell a real GH man every time, I always say. You know, you don't eat our bars with your fingers. There's a stick to it. Well, man, that's the key to successful selling. Stick to it, right?
0: Yay.
1: Yes, ice cream salesmen are the backbone of this nation, if you ask me. You men keep up the good work, and one day soon, I'll have your chimes tuned.
2: See if I won't.
1: Now, I won't hold you because I know you're anxious to get out in the field.
3: Pardon me, Mr. Barr, sir.
1: Well, Charlie Kranzmeyer, what is it?
3: I've been on Pop Goes the Weasel for 3 weeks now. Could I please trade with Jones here? He's got 4 and 20 blackbirds baked in a pie.
1: You know the rules, Kranzmeyer. The cycle's 8 weeks.
3: I can't stand Pop Goes the Weasel. I can hold it night, I can't sleep. All night long I hear a penny for a spool of thread, a penny for a needle. I'm sick of it. Sick.
4: Oh, now, let me have his song, sir. I like Pop Goes the Weasel, honestly.
1: Nonsense. Pop Goes the Weasel is Kranzmeyer's assignment. Just for that outburst, Charlie, you can't have 4 and 20 blackbirds at all. When your time is up, you'll get the farmer in the dell.
3: Not the farmer in the dell! I had that last cycle!
1: Get back in your seat, sir.
5: We can hear much, or don't we?
1: Well, we can talk about it.
5: You can talk about it.
1: Put me down! This is mutiny!
6: Oats, peas, beans, and barley grow. Oats, peas, beans, oh, nursery songs, nuts. I am the laughing stock of Robbins, Feist, and Miller. I gotta get away from this. I'll just take a shortcut through the parking lot here. Hey, that's funny. Somebody left their motor running. What's this? Somebody bound and gagged in the front seat. Heavens to popsicles! F.C., it's you! And somebody's tied PC ropes around your nice brown suit. F.C., that ain't no brown suit. You've been dipped. Let me get that gag out of your mouth there. Oh, gee, boss, you got little bumps all over. You must be all pecan crunch underneath the chocolate.
7: Yes, for you, Charlie Kranzmeyer, and thousands of ice cream men like you, courage is not a sometime thing, and a tin ear helps.
0: Salute you, men in white coats, you're afraid.

Thank you. Well, we hope you enjoyed our stirring documentary tonight, Uninterrupted Melody. Now, some folks might think this would be a good spot on the show for Peggy Taylor to sing. It is. She's going to sing not 79, not 81, but around the world in 80 days. Count them.

0: Once again, it's time to meet our panel of experts who are back with us tonight as we ran over 2 weeks ago and we did not finish our discussion. I'm glad that you could be back with us, Dr. Linus Quoit.
1: Thank you. It's nice being back.
0: Mr. G.L. Spoon.
2: Good evening, friends in Radioland.
0: And finally, Mrs. Edna St. Louis, Missouri.
3: The pleasure's all mine. Although it does seem to me I got second billing last time. After all, I do have a master's degree in Tarzan.
0: Yes, indeed, Miss Missouri. Well, be that it may, we're not going to bring up tonight any of the other things we discussed 2 weeks ago. For example, whether or not Orphan Annie has one red dress and one pair of long white cotton stockings that she washes daily and wears over and over, or many red dresses and many white cotton stockings.
1: I know that one.
0: Oh, Doctor, I know you do. I know you do. But
1: I do know that answer.
0: Yes, I know you do. But we won't go into that, shall
1: we? Get a doctor's degree in Little Orphan Annie for nothing.
0: Yes, well.
2: Boy, you know, this guy's really got the rub in that doctor's degree.
0: Yeah, well, shall we move ahead
1: to other
0: questions? I know we did. Now, shall we... Well, you promised you gave me your word out in the hall before we went on the air that we wouldn't have any kind of discussion.
3: Yes, right? That's absolutely true.
0: Oh,
3: Let's pass the peace pipe here, for goodness sake. Yeah. Now, I've received my master's degree in Tarzan, and you insulted the ideal of my life when you said Tarzan was 72 years old and wore a hairpiece.
1: I'll apologize if Mr. Spoon will.
0: Oh, that's nice.
2: Yeah, well, okay, look, I'm sorry. I'll take back what I said about Tarzan's hairpiece. If you will apologize publicly for calling Dick Tracy a big jerk. Tracy happens to be, and the biographers will agree, one of the greatest living American heroes. And he's just recovering from a severe head wound as well.
3: I apologize.
0: Oh, yes, indeed. Aren't we getting along famously here tonight?
2: Well, it's very nice of you. It's very nice. And believe me, Miss Missouri, I didn't mean to insult Tarzan. Between you and I...
3: Between you and me, Mr.
2: Ooh, that education.
0: It's rather nice of her to do that.
2: Between you and I, he's a great ape man, and truthfully, if you didn't get right up there on the newspaper with a magnifying glass, you couldn't tell he wears a wig.
4: Wears a wig?
1: Yeah, he does wear a wig.
4: You should have as much hair on your bare skin rump.
1: Oh, well, I don't think it's
4: real.
0: Put
2: us on slow, boy.
0: Yes, sorry. Now we'll go to our first question tonight. It's in Dick Tracy. Now, this is the question. Does or does not Junior wear a fright wig?
2: Well, yes. It has to be negative. It's the boy's own hair, and it certainly doesn't take Dick Tracy to figure out where that question came from, Miss Missouri.
3: I beg your pardon, Mr. Spoon. I had nothing to do with that
0: question. Oh, no, those questions...
1: Listen, people. Yes. Be that as it may, it is a fright wig on the boy.
2: It is not a fright wig on
1: it's
2: the boy.
1: It's a fright wig.
2: It is not. It's the same hair that any 12-year-old boy...
4: 12-year-old
1: boy? 12-year-old
4: boy. Why, he's older than Little Orphan Annie.
1: I take that as a personal affront, madam.
4: Why, stop him,
1: so then, please. We've been all through this. If anybody should be drawing Social Security, it's you and Tarzan. Should look that good in white cotton stockings.
0: Please, watch.
2: Look, Junior, yes, the Mr. subject Spoon. Is Junior, right?
0: That's right.
2: He's a normal American boy that any mother would be proud to call her son. Mm. He's got a good head on his shoulders. He's an artistic boy as well. How many boys do you know who could sketch pictures for the crime lab like he does?
1: Don't make me sick to my stomach. You don't believe that kid really draws those pictures, do you? Oh, boy. Listen, he's got a ghost artist, and if he does draw them, I could take that cigar of yours and draw a better picture with the ash. I could. Believe me, I could.
0: Gentlemen, we are having just a little bit of fun at the round table tonight, aren't we?
4: Oh, it's fun.
1: I'd like to say it's Sandy.
2: Sandy, that idiot animal.
0: Please.
1: How would you like me to punch you in that big, fat, uneducated nose?
0: Let's move on to the next subject now, shall we?
2: All right.
0: Now, could or could not Buck Rogers beat Flash Gordon in a ray gun fight?
3: Tarzan could make monkeys out of both of them.
1: Take him against Punjab and Mr. Am with his disintegrator cane, and it'd be a one-sided affair, I'll tell you that.
2: I happen to live by the Dick Tracy Code, and we're here to stop ray gun fights, not to encourage them. You're talking about a showdown in self-defense. Tracy can wipe up Rogers, Gordon, Punjab, Sandy, and the antique ape man.
3: Oh.
2: And he can do it with Carduey under one arm and a bandaged head.
1: Why, you viper!
3: Antique
1: you are a viper!
3: Ape man!
0: Well, once again, that concludes another chapter of Face the Punch. There, he got down. First of all, it's good night to Mr. G.L. Spoon.
2: If someone shoots you in the chest, extract the bullet and look for small telltale bore markings on the slug, and then call a doctor. That's a crime stop.
0: Yes, and it's good night to Dr. Linus Quoit.
1: Leaping lizards. Some folks don't realize just how lucky they are until some other folks shows them how much they've got. Little Orphan Annie, King Feature Syndicate, 1947.
0: Yes. Finally, our Tarzan expert, Miss Edna St. Louis, Missouri.
3: Oh!

0: Al, so much for literature. We have received so many card and letter. Asking us to do St. George and the Dragon Net, to say nothing of countless phone call. That we have decided to dig it out of the trunk tonight and dust it off. I'm very fortunate to have the two people who made the original record with me, June Foray and Dawes Butler, who also wrote it with me. Peter, if you please.
1: The legend you are about to hear is true. Only the needle should be changed to protect the record.
0: This is the countryside. My name is St. George. I'm a knight. Saturday, July 10th, 8:05 p.m. I was working out of the castle on the night watch when a call came in from the chief. A dragon had been devouring maidens. Homicide. My job. Slay him. Call me, chief.
2: Yeah, it's a dragon again, devouring maidens. The king's daughter may be next.
0: Mm-hmm. Got a lead?
2: No, nothing much to go on. Say, did you take that .45 automatic into the lab to have him check on it?
0: Yeah, you were right.
2: I was right?
0: Yeah, it was a gun. 8:22 p.m. I talked to one of the maidens who had almost been devoured.
3: Who are you?
0: I'm St. George, ma'am. Homicide, ma'am. I want to ask you a few questions, ma'am. I understand you were almost devoured by the man. Is that right, dragon?
3: He breathed fire on me. He banged me already.
0: How can I be sure of that, ma'am?
3: Believe me, I got it straight from the dragon's mouth.
0: 11:45 p.m. I rode over the King's Highway. I saw a man, stopped to talk to him. Pardon me, sir, could I talk for just a minute, sir?
4: Sure, I don't mind.
0: What do you do for a living?
4: I'm a knave.
0: Didn't I pick you up in a 903 last year for stealing tarts?
4: Yeah? So what, do you want to make a federal case out of it?
0: No, sir, we heard it was a dragon operating in this neighborhood. We just want to know if you've seen him.
4: Sure, I seen him.
0: Mm-hmm. Could you describe him for me?
4: What's to describe? You see one dragon, you've seen them all.
0: Could you try and remember, sir, just for the record? We just want to get the facts.
4: Well, he was, you know, he had orange polka dots.
0: Yes, sir.
4: Purple feet, breathing fire and smoke.
0: Mm-hmm.
4: And one big bloodshot eye right in the middle of his forehead and like that.
0: Notice anything unusual about him?
4: No, he was just a run-of-the-mill dragon, you know.
0: Mm-hmm. Yes, sir. All right, you can go now.
4: Hey, by the way, how are you going to catch him?
0: I thought you'd never ask. A dragon net. 3:05 p.m. I was riding back into the courtyard to make my report to the lab. Then it happened. It was a dragon.
5: Hey! I'm the fire-breathing dragon! You must be St. George, right?
0: Yes, sir.
5: I see you got one of them new .45 caliber swords.
0: That's about the size of it.
5: You slay me.
0: That's what I want to talk to you about.
5: What do you mean?
0: I'm taking you in a 502. You figure it out.
5: What's the charge?
0: Devouring maidens out of season.
5: Out of season? You never bring that rap on me. Do you hear me, cop?
0: Yeah. I hear you. I got you in a 412, too.
5: A 412? What's a 412?
0: Overacting. Let's go.
1: September the 5th, the dragon was tried and convicted. His fire was put out and his maiden-devouring license revoked. Maiden-devouring out of season is punishable by a term of not less than 50 or more than 300 years.

Thank you very much. We're a little folks, so good night, late. I mean, we're a little good night, so folks, late. We're a little, well, never mind. Until the next week, this is Stan Freeberg saying thanks for listening. God bless you and good night.

Stan Freeberg Show is produced in Hollywood by Pete Barnum and is written by Stan Freeberg, Pete Barnum, and Dawes Butler. 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Bud Sewell speaking.

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0: bad week. 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Thank you very much.
1: Hello, I'm Steve Punt.
0: And I'm Hugh Dennis.
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0: Yes, in which we search the world's newspapers, news agencies, and in desperation down the back of the world's sofa for stories of ill luck and schadenfreude and enter them into a contest to establish the winner of...
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1: Yes, this is the show for people who imagine that the world sees them like this.
0: When in fact, it's more often like this. And helping us out in the search for who's had the worst week of all, we're joined by... Sue Perkins.
1: Simon Greenall.
0: And...
3: I am the god of hellfire!
0: Mitch Benn. It does actually sound quite like Mitch.
1: And not forgetting, of course, parked outside Ronnie Scott's in the only off-road vehicle Ken Livingston approves of, the Reliant Robin 3x3, it's our man with the sound effects there, man. A man capable of creating any sound you can imagine, sometimes intentionally. So, Van Man, please give us the highlights of the week's news. We couldn't fit in anywhere else in the part of the show that we call...
4: Van Man's Week in Sound.
1: Van Man's Week of Sound. Let's have the first one.
0: There was, of course, Billie Piper in her role as the new Doctor Who assistant, although it, although it could, of course, have been her waking up in bed next to Chris Evans.
1: Okay, Batman, next. Ah, now I recognise this. This is the sound of the CIA interrogating George Bush's mountain bike. I would have also given you points if you'd guessed that it was behind the scenes at Test the Nation. It's the sound of Anne Robinson's shrivelled old lady's face being Botoxed, welded and hammered into a... motionless mask of ginger death.
0: Now, Van Man wants to give us the sound of 21-year-old frozen sperm.
5: Darling, what's this funny-looking tub of ice cream at the back of the freezer?
0: How unpleasant. And what made it even worse is no one knew if it was Ben or Jerry's. And finally, of course, this week, there were the first signs of a breakdown in the relationship between Tony Blair and George Bush. Well... it could just be the start.
6: What I said, it don't mean now. Donald Rumsfeld, Colin Powell. Those press conferences, they didn't mean Jack Straw agrees we should off out of Iraq.
0: And obviously George Bush wasn't going to take that.
7: What I did, it was your fault somehow. I'm the president. I threw all you out. All you Brits and your Union Jack. Well, I guess what, Tony? F-R-U-B. I mean, F-B-R-U. No, D-E-C-3. F-U-R. I'm sorry, I just don't know how to spell F-U right back.
1: So there we go. And all over the country, Radio 2 listeners are asking their children to explain that joke to them. So anyway, that's the end of Van Man's Week of Sound. So let's get on with...
8: Section 1.
0: Our first election of nominees. Van Man, the music, please.
9: Stop the pigeon. Stop the pigeon. Stop the pigeon. Stop the pigeon.
0: Ken Livingston there in one of his manifesto pledges. Which I've included simply because it contains the word pigeon, which is what this bad week is all about. Ken, of course, hates pigeons, but if you want to get him really riled, tell him you saw a pigeon driving a 4x4. Pigeons have had a bad week, because according to the papers just released by MI5 under the 50-year rule, in this instance a rule preventing the disclosure of classified material likely to make us laugh a lot, plans were afoot in the 1950s that along with fighters and missiles, pigeons should be a key part of our aerial strike force. The plan was this, right? Homing pigeons from the Ministry of Defence's own pigeon lofts could be used to carry explosives or anthrax to enemy targets. Good plan. If you ignore the fact that they're homing pigeons. It's about as good an idea as the US plan for an intercontinental ballistic boomerang. But you can see why pigeons might be chosen to carry disease. They do that anyway.

0: There are pickled organs in jars in London hospitals that are healthier than the average pigeon. In a small study I did, I found that pigeons had an average of 2 legs for every 3 birds. If they ever learn to drive, 95% of species in the pigeon car park would have to be disabled. In fact, they're the only species on Earth to whom giving them anthrax might make them slightly healthier. But the RAF were confident, especially about their bombing potential. In 1954, RAF King of the Pigeons, Wing Commander Rayner, published a pamphlet,
1: The Future Use of Pigeons,
0: which opened with the phrase, preheat the oven to gas mark 4. No, it didn't. It suggested that
1: 1,000 pigeons, each carrying a 2-ounce explosive, landing at intervals on a specific target, could cause a seriously inconvenient surprise.
0: See, it would never have worked, would it? For a start, Wing Commander Rayner, and never as a title, been more apposite, underestimates the survival instincts of the pigeon. See, pigeons don't want to die. You go into a flock of pigeons with a cricket bat and see how many you get. I have. It's not as easy as it looks. Pigeons simply have got too great a life force, too much joie de vivre. Pigeons love life too much, and for that, they are my candidate. I thank you all. Sue Perkins.
2: Okay, Sue Perkins.
3: Hello. This particular story concerns a one Thomas Sheeran from Lakeside Park, Newbridge, in County Kildare. Now, Thomas decided to break into a house by placing a wheelie bin against a wall and using it to climb into one of the bedroom windows.
4: Yeah.
3: Because they say that a lot in Ireland. So far, so predictable. It was at this point that one of the occupants woke up and heard someone moving around downstairs. She understandably called out, "Who's there?" but in an Irish voice. To which our intruder cannily replied,
4: "It's me, Tommy the burglar."
3: Good work, my man. You see, not only was Tommy stupid enough to give his own name, he was more than stupid to break into the house of someone he actually knew, his next-door neighbours. Now, unsurprisingly, Tommy was arrested and soon up in front of the judge. Thankfully, he'd hired a top lawyer in the shape of Defence Counsel Conal Boyce, who prepared a case which went into painstaking detail to explain exactly why Tommy had behaved in this way. When pressed for an explanation, he said,
5: "Me client is a few bushes short of a shrubbery."
3: Not exactly Perry Mason, is it? That is the end of my candidate, the overfamiliar burglar who gave his name and decided to pop round and beat up his neighbours.
6: My candidate is up for two reasons. First of all, let's hear the story. It comes from the Scottish Daily Record, and it concerns a couple called John and May O'Hare, who are 73 and 69, respectively, from Glasgow, and they were on holiday in a camper van. Now, a camper van is not, of course, to be confused with a camper van man. For those of you who don't know the difference, here's van man. And here's a camper van man.
7: Who knows? Give me all, Mr. Hall. Know something about...
6: So, that's cleared that up. So, now, your actual story involves a camper van. Incidentally, here's Van Gogh.
8: I feel depressed. I may cut my ear off.
6: And here's a camper Van Gogh.
8: I feel depressed. I may cut my ear off. Oh, no, that will hurt.
6: So, let's get on. Incidentally, here's Van Helsing.
9: I will destroy all vampires.
6: Here's a camper Van Helsing.
9: I will destroy all vampires in a bone, a leather coat, and a nice big hat. What do you think this hat's a bit much? I've been wondering about the hat. I'm not convinced by the hat.
6: Thank you very much.
9: What do you think of me crossbow? Isn't it bold? Well, look at the crossbow.
6: Yes, you're listening to BBC 7. Now, there's a phrase you don't hear very often. So anyway, the story from the Daily Record was this. John and May were parked up in a campsite in Helensburgh in Scotland when late one night they heard a strange sound. They looked out of the window and they realised that a thief was trying to siphon fuel out of their van. He'd put a tube down the fuel cap and he'd done that thing where he stuck on it to start it going. But, according to the paper... according to the paper...
3: the would-be reader missed the fuel tank in the dark and put the tube into the van septic tank when he escaped.
6: Yes, he got a mouthful of raw sewage, vomited, ran away, swearing he'd never eat a meal at the Hell's Kitchen restaurant ever again. This is a very interesting story, because it was in a proper paper, the people involved in it are named, we were given their ages, we were even told exactly where it happened. But the interesting thing about this story is this... It's an urban elephant myth come true. Hooray! After 11 series, we've found one. Because urban myths are, of course, those stories we've all heard from a friend of a friend about something that just seems that little bit too good to be true. You know the sort of thing.
3: And she couldn't find the loo, so she sat on the sink, and it broke off.
2: And when they got home, they found a hook hanging from the door.
10: And the day before he had to address the whole nation on TV, he fell off a mountain bike and cut his face.
6: Oh, no. Anyway, fact fans, the thing is, that story is an urban myth. It was first recorded in 1978. It was published in a US newspaper in 1982 and again in 91 and 92. And we've actually had it on this show before a couple of years ago. So, as I said, it's up for two reasons. It was a bad week for the poo-swallowing Scots thief, but a good one for journalists everywhere, because if you wait long enough, these things will happen, and we believe you. I give you the Skeptic Septic Tank.
0: And finally, in this section, I've got a very quick candidate. My friend Wendy has got a mate who's been travelling in Australia, backpacking around Australia, and about a month ago, he ran out of money, just absolutely had no money, and he looked in a paper and saw if he could get a seasonal job picking tomatoes. But the job was about 500 miles away. So, I mean, it's no distance in Australia, really, but it takes a long time. So he drove 500 miles to the tomato farm. It took him 2 days to get there, but he was desperate for cash. And this is the tragedy of it. He was sacked after 3 hours because he was red-green colourblind. That's our first batch of bad weeks, so it's up to Van Man to decide which one goes through to our audience vote. Van Man, who'd you like from that lot?
6: That is the Scottish sewage sucker, said. Pleased that he rehearsed it. And and I think that goes forward for...
3: The Worst Week of the Week Award, awarded weekly on a week-by-week basis.
6: Concluding Section 1 and moving on to...
3: Section 2.
0: Now, you know when you invite people round? When you invite people round and they just won't leave. The Iraqis do. You know when you invite people around to dinner and you're thinking, Gordon Bennett, I can't bear this. When are you going to leave? It's happened to all of us, hasn't it? And you develop little tactics like yawning or saying, well, early start tomorrow. Or you start doing a washing up or you call them a cab or you change into pyjamas or you just go to bed is a tactic that I've found works. Well, I've a bad week for a Californian woman for whom none of these tactics work. So she developed a new one to get rid of her guests. One, actually, I would never have thought of. She decided to gas them. She went into the kitchen and turned on the oven without lighting it. Thank you, Van Man. I don't know how you're making that effect. I'm hoping it's a CD. She turned the gas on in the hope that the fumes would drive her guests from the house. Didn't work entirely, to be honest. They suffered no ill effects whatsoever. She passed out and was taken to hospital. Which is a tragedy. It's bizarre. At what stage do you go from saying, course, at the time, to gassing your guests? It's a big leap, isn't it? Tragic story, though, because they weren't ordinary house guests. They'd been introduced to her by a family friend because they needed somewhere to stay. They were meant to stay one night, but by the time of the gassing, they'd been there for 6 weeks. And they were drug dealers, all of which would stretch your patience. But why gas them? Well, maybe she was hoping as drug dealers there'd be no strangers to the naked flame. And that's my candidate. Well. I think it stands a good chance.
6: Okay.
0: It's like our entry in the Eurovision Song Contest.
6: Okay. Now, Van Man, to the land of Kraftwerk.
11: She's a model and she's looking good.
6: She'll get lots of work but mustn't eat her pud. Now, yes, Germany.
0: Took him over a week to do that.
6: Germany, ladies and gentlemen. German ladies, of course, had a very good press recently. Some of the greatest supermodels, Claudia Schiffer, Heidi Klum, etc., all from Germany. Oh, yeah, but a certain percentage of German women must be stony-faced and slightly frightening and eccentric. So well done indeed to the German inventor who has invented a toilet which orders men to sit down.
12: Achtung! Halt! You will be seated!
13: But I do not want to...
6: And by that time, he was so frightened it was too late. The device is called the Toilet Ghost. It fits right under the rim. And it features what is described as a stern female voice. And what happens is, if you try and lift the lid, it goes...
14: Hello. What are you doing? Put the seat right back down right away.
6: That's what it says. According to Reuters, that is what it says.
14: You will make a right mess.
6: Yes. I promise you this is true. And apparently it works. In Germany, they've sold 1.6 million of these things. Even though if they really wanted to improve the aim of German men having a pee, it would have been far better to have a voice to convince them the whole thing was actually a penalty shootout. That would ensure none of them miss.
13: And here comes Gerhard. Will he go left? He aims. Straight down the middle. All that training has really paid off. Now here comes the first Englishman. Oh, he's missed it completely. It's gone all over the wall. Miles to the left. Stan Boardman, Ron Atkinson, Robert Kilroy Silk. Your boys took one hell of a beating.
6: Yes, that's enough. That's enough. There's going to be quite enough of that next month. No, my real worry is that if they're seriously going to market this invention in this country, there is one stern female voice that I worry that they may try and use.
15: Right, hello. So, whose toilet technique is severely lacking? Who's taking the pee out of taking the pee? It's time to vote off the weakest bladder.
6: Yes, Botox-faced Anne. The only person in Britain whose delivery is even more annoying than the post offices. So that is my candidate, German Lugoers. Now, Simon, you have a candidate.
16: It was a bad week last week for commuters in Castro Valley, California, who had their morning drive to work severely disrupted by a massive traffic jam.
3: And that was the cars, and who's going to drive you home? But with the time coming up to 8:30, the question really is, who's going to drive you to work? So now, on KBCS, the station that keeps you rolling... Can't get over that. It's time to go over to our man in the sky. It's traffic reporter Carl Thomas for an update on the roads. Are you there, Carl?
17: Yeah. Hi, Janine.
3: So, how's it looking in the sky above Castro Valley this morning, Carl?
17: I really can't say, Janine, but I can't say there's one heck of a hold up on Interstate 508.
3: And what's the problem there, Carl?
17: The highway's kind of blocked.
3: Okay. Oh, okay. What's blocking it, Carl?
17: An airplane?
3: An airplane? You mean some crazy idiots landed a plane on the freeway?
17: Yeah.
3: Why would anyone do a damn fool crazy thing like that, Carl? Carl?
17: Look, I ran out of gas, okay? I'm sorry.
16: That's right. Poor old KBCS flying eye, Carl Thomas, had been so busy looking at the traffic below that he'd taken his eye off the plane's fuel gauge. And it was starting to look like the station's next big hit was going to be him, in some crazy Buddy Holly memorial kind of way. They started desperately scouting around for a place to land, but unfortunately the only thing available was a couple of school playing fields.
17: Hallelujah! I'm safe!
16: But they had kids playing on them.
17: Who cares? Only kids!
16: So, finally, in an act of supreme professional shame, Carl's plane landed on the freeway and caused one of the longest holdups in the history of Castro Valley.
17: This is Carl Thomas of KCBS Traffic News saying, sorry.
6: Well done. We like that. So, camper van man, who are you going to pick from section two? Excellent. Traffic eye plane that had to land on the motorway. That means traffic eye plane and the Scottish sewage sucker have gone forward for...
17: The worst week of the week award, awarded weekly on a week-by-week basis. I don't want to die!
0: So now let's move on to...
3: Section three.
0: And our third and final set of finalists. And Steve, it's you again.
6: Adolf Hitler, ladies and gentlemen. He's not my nominee, but he said a few famous things in his lifetime. This is my final territorial demand in Europe. I will start a war which will give British television documentary subjects for 1,000 years. And, of course, the bigger the lie, the more likely it is to be believed. And this has proved very true over the years. My own personal favourite, most annoying big lie of the post-war era was this. Sometime in the mid-1980s, we were all told...
16: The new CDs are indestructible. They cannot be scratched or damaged.
6: Yes. Now, what was that again?
16: The new CDs are they cannot be scratched or damaged.
6: Yeah. Now, at the time, of course, the reason for this big fat lie was obvious. CDs were going to cost double what vinyl albums have cost. So to make us all willing to cough up, the record industry had to pretend that...
16: The new CDs are they cannot be scratched or damaged.
6: Yeah, and we all believed it. Of course, once we'd all stuck our turntable in the attic and gone over to the CD, it turned out this was a... Those lying... Yeah. You see, new research this week showed that up to a quarter of CDs bought in the 1980s might be unlistenable. Although, frankly, at least a quarter of CDs bought in the 1980s were unlistenable anyway, is my memory, so it's no real loss. The first thing I ever heard on CD was Love Over Gold by Dire Straits, which I heard in 1986. Well, it was 1986 when it started. By the time we got to the end of Private Investigations, the Berlin Wall had fallen. According to the paper, U2's Joshua Tree is rotting away, Phil Collins is oxidising badly, and Michael Jackson is falling to bits. Although what state his old CDs are in, nobody knows. Hey! I read the Ben and Jerry's joke, you know. Now! And clearly I peaked too early. Anyway, a spokesman for the BPI, quoted in the press, said...
2: As far as we are aware, this isn't really a problem.
6: Yeah. You see, it's that sort of concern for customers that has made downloading the national sport it is today. Brilliantly, the same Mr. Ostrich from the BPI also said...
2: We would advise anyone with a compact disc that isn't working to return it to the shop.
6: Yeah. Well, that's a good idea, isn't it? I'll take my copy of the Joshua Tree back to the Starbucks, which replaced the candle shop, which replaced the sock shop, which replaced the branch of Virgin, which replaced the branch of Arprise, which took over the independent record shop that I bought it from. Then all I need to do is persuade the council to knock down the new shopping centre, get Tony Robinson and Time Team to work out the exact size of the original premises, and then painstakingly rebuild the town centre as it was 18 years ago. And then all I need to do is find the receipt. So there we go. 80s CD owners are my nomination. Mitch
0: Ben.
9: Yeah, it's been a very bad week for childhood. This is an amazing story. It comes from Glassport, Pennsylvania, where parents were forced to remove their wailing infants from a church Easter play. The church officials had apparently decided to, and I quote, move away from the benign symbols of the holiday and focus on the suffering of Christ. What this translates at, in practical terms, is that they basically dragged the Easter Bunny out on stage and went completely Mel Gibson on his ass. They started flogging him and smashing his eggs, chanting, "There is no Easter Bunny. There is no Easter Bunny." Well, if nothing else, it shows disarming frankness. Maybe it is time we started telling little children about the harsh realities.

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You'll never have a single day of fun once you're 11 and they send you off to public school. Come on, kid, don't start to cry. Life's a bitch and then you die. This means you.

0: They much prefer your brother. Your father's had a stack of love affairs, so has your mother. When they get divorced, they'll use you to get back at one another, though it makes your life a misery. And your daddy's going bankrupt. All his money has been spent. You won't believe what mommy has to do to pay the rent. They're not really sure they love you because you were an accident. That's how mean grown-ups can be.
1: Thank you.
2: One to go. It's been a bad week for dogs, ladies and gentlemen. Ever since the Stone Age, when we first domesticated animals, I think it was then, presumably in a gap when we weren't concentrating on the incredible versatility of stone. You can throw it, you can build with it, you can eat it. Oh, no, you can't eat it. My mistake. No, since then, man has always kept pets. Animals with whom we have a special bond. Dogs with their single master. And cats with the 12 people in the street they've convinced to feed them. But times change. And sometimes the companionship of a dog, a cat or a goldfish isn't enough. People want a change. A pet that offers them something different. Excitement. A pet to get the heart racing. Ladies and gentlemen, I offer you... the ant. Yep, you thought it was going to be exciting for a moment, didn't you? But it's an ant, because in Germany, ants are fast becoming the nation's most popular pet. Makes no sense, does it? Why would Germans be attracted to a pet that lives in a strictly regimented society that must serve one all-powerful leader? I simply don't get it. But apparently they love them. Ant shops are opening all over Germany. Now, I've nothing against unusual pets. I mean, after all, George Bush currently has a British Prime Minister. But ants are rubbish. They're rubbish compared with dogs. You can't take them for walks, you can't throw them a stick, and unless jam becomes an illegal substance, the whole idea of a sniffer ant is a non-starter. That doesn't deter ant shop owner Martin Sebaster.
3: I defy anyone to resist watching ants at work.
2: Now, that I agree with, you see, watching ants at work, especially when it's sunny and you have to use a magnifying glass. It's cruel, but it's fair. So remember, folks, an ant isn't just for Christmas, or indeed any other time of year. So that's it, Van Man. It's time for your third and final choice. Who's going to make it through to our grand final from that lot?
1: So, there we have it. Sadly, after losing some of our best candidates in a tragic warehouse fire, our final three nominations this week are the Scottish Sewage Sucker, he said, going very carefully, the Traffic Report, Traffic Jam, and Pet Ants.
2: Now, audience, it's down to you to decide the winner of...
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1: OK, Ronnie Scott, audience, tick those electronic keypads in which we have invested so much and choose this week's Tommy Vance.
2: Oh, it's official. We have a result. This week's winner will be announced for us today, live from Hell's Kitchen, by Gordon Ramsay himself. Are you there, Gordon?
5: What the f*** are you doing? It looks terrible!
2: I think we can hear the sound of his four Michelin stars there, followed by his one Michelin exclamation mark.
5: That looks like a f***ing dog's dinner! Pour more alcohol over it! Whip it up with a fork! Come on! Now set fire to it!
2: Gordon, are you preparing some magnificent culinary masterpiece?
5: No, I was just helping Amanda Barry do her hair, actually.
2: Well, thank you for that. Now let's get on with the results. And in third place is...
5: it's the f***ing German ant!
2: And in second place is...
5: it's the Scottish f***ing sewage sucker!
2: Which means that this week's winner must be...
5: the Californian Flying Eye!
1: Well done there to the Californian Flying Eye that ran out of petrol and caused an enormous traffic jam. We will be sending you this week's Bad Week prize, an enormous can of petrol. You can keep it yourself, you can take it down the East End, burn some more art, whatever you want. So there you go.
2: That's it, folks. Thanks for listening and goodbye.
5: You've been listening to It's Been a Bad Week, which features Steve Pumps, Hugh Dennis, Mitch Benn, Simon Greenall and Sue Perkins. It was written by the cast with Will Ing, David Spicer, Alan Stafford, Mike Haskins, Bert Tyler Moore and George Jeffries, Richard Ward and Colin Birch. The broadcast assistant was Trudy Stevens. The producer was Nick Turner and the executive producer was Liz Anstey. It's Been a Bad Week is a Solidar production for BBC Radio 2.
6: If you'd like the counter recording of It's Been a Bad Week, please call 020-7845-6809 or send an email to badweek@celador.co.uk.
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8: Well, come in, Smithers. 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
9: No, sir. 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
13: Will you have a polo, dear Liza, will you have a polo, dear Liza, polo?
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16: The National Broadcasting Company presents... Joel McRae in Tales of the Texas Rangers. Tonight, transcribed from Hollywood, another authentic reenactment of a case from the files of the Texas Rangers. Tales of the Texas Rangers, starring Joel McRae as Ranger Jace Pearson. Texas, more than 260,000 square miles. And 50 men who make up the most famous and oldest law enforcement body in North America.

0: from the files of the Texas Rangers come these stories based on fact. Only names, dates, and places are fictitious for obvious reasons. The events themselves are a matter of record.
1: Case for tonight, Square Dance.
2: It is 9:50 p.m. Saturday night, October 14th, 1949. There is a square dance in progress at the Fun Spot, a barn-like dance hall on the outskirts of Bankerville in West Texas. Mrs. Mort Rogers, a rancher's wife, is seated in a corner, waiting for her husband to return with some soda pop. She looks up as a stranger approaches.
3: Looks like I found me a pretty little wallflower. How come you ain't dancing, man?
4: Reckon I'm a little out of breath from the last one. My husband went to fetch me some soda pop.
3: Good. While he's fetching it, you and me can dance. Not a couple needing that square over there. Come on.
4: No, thank you, but I'd rather wait for him.
3: Oh, you're just going to waste sitting there. Come on.
4: Oh, please, I'd rather not.
3: No, I ain't the kind of a man who takes no for an answer, especially from a pretty gal.
4: I told you, I don't want to dance with you. It's on my arm, please.
5: Come on. What's going on here? What's the matter, Harry?
4: Oh, Lord. I was waiting for you.
3: And I just happened by and asked her for a dance, that's all.
5: And left finger marks all over her arm. Looks like you asked pretty rough.
3: Ain't no harm done. You going to get hard about it?
5: Take these pop bottles, Harry.
4: No, don't.
5: I said take them. Now, you want to repeat that question?
3: Place is probably full of friends of yours. I don't know anybody around here. I just happen in.
5: Why don't you just happen out before you get in trouble? Go ahead, beat it.
3: All right. Well, maybe I'll meet you alone sometime.
5: Any time you want to try.
4: No, please. Let him go. I'm all right.
5: Well, there seems to be somebody like that, wandering in where people haven't found
4: him. Forget about him. He went out. Drink your pop. Here.
5: Look at you, honey. You're shaking.
4: Not from him. There's a little chilly in here now, that's all.
5: Where's that little jacket you wore?
4: I left it out in the car.
5: I'll go fetch it for you.
4: Oh, ain't that cold, Mort?
5: No. Just turning blue or
4: something. All right. Would you mind getting it for me?
5: Oh, I said I would, didn't I? Any more strangers ask you to dance, hit them with that pop bottle.
4: I'll be all right. Jack's in the back seat.
5: All right, I'll find it.
3: Well, huh? Look who's here.
5: Well, it's you, huh? What you doing hanging around these cars? Thought I told you to get lost.
3: Better watch your tongue. You ain't surrounded by friends now. Yeah, I figured you'd follow me out.
5: I didn't follow you out. I come out to get my wife's jacket. And as for friends, mister, I don't need any to handle the likes of you. Now, why don't you get while the getting's good?
3: Too bad your wife didn't come out to get her own jacket. Yeah, she's kind of cute.
5: Shut up. Right now.
3: If I would have asked her to dance if she hadn't given me the eye.
5: Why, you... come on, get up. Get up and fight. Or get up and run.
3: I'll fight. Or we'll fight my way with this kid.
5: I've better known someone like you to carry a knife.
3: You're going to know it. Just once more for good measure. Guess your wife ain't gonna be so particular who she dances with from now on.

0: 9, Mort Rogers failed to return to the dance. His wife came out to look for him. Her screams as she found the body brought dancers streaming from the hall. Somebody summoned the sheriff, and he in turn called for the help of a Texas Ranger. Ranger Jace Pearson was assigned. He arrived at the parking lot outside the fun spot shortly after midnight.
1: Howdy, Sheriff.
2: Well, howdy, Jace. I'm glad you were close by.
0: Here's the body.
1: Radio was buzzing with calls as I drove in. KTXA's ordering roadblocks set up on every highway near here for 100 miles.
2: Yeah, I know. I phoned in a description of a stranger who was at the dance tonight.
1: Yeah, I heard it. Let's hope they can pick him up.
2: Well, they'd have got him sure if I'd had the description earlier, but it took almost an hour to get Ms. Rogers so she could talk.
1: Is she the dead man's wife?
2: Yeah.
1: Saw the whole thing then, huh?
2: No. No, she was inside when it happened. Come out and found the body.
1: Well, then why the pickup for the stranger in particular? Rogers have trouble with him?
2: Just words. Nothing anybody saw. Tried to force Ms. Rogers to dance with him, the way she tells it. Rogers come along, saw what was going on, and ordered the fella out. Whole thing happened less than 2 hours ago.
1: Well, killer can't be too far away, then.
2: Yeah, far enough.
1: Yeah, but if the roadblocks don't pick him up, we'll know he's either living or hiding within a 2-hour ride from here.
2: Could be 100 yards away or 100 miles away. Even then, he might not be the one. Over 60 couple at the dance tonight. Any one of them could have stepped outside. I haven't let a car pull out since I got here.
1: Good. You shake everybody down?
2: Yeah, didn't find anything on anybody, though. Deputy has 2 knives and a gun that were ditched under benches when he started searching.
1: The knives clean?
2: As far as I could tell.
1: We'll send them through to Austin to make sure. If there's any blood left on one of them, the lab will find it. Yeah. We're not going to have to wait for that, though. Not if the killer's still around.
2: Why?
1: This wound on Roger's throat cut the jugular. See how the blood spurted out. Killer couldn't miss getting some of that blood on his clothes. You check for that on the shakedown?
2: Well, just their hands, Jase.
1: You better line them up again inside. Blood's had time to dry. Killer may have had a chance to try and wash it out, but we'll have to check every suspicious-looking stain.
2: Well, I got the names and addresses of everybody in the place.
1: Good. You can use that as a checklist. Make sure nobody's taken a run-out since you got here.
2: Deputy's been stationed all around. All doors have been locked, except this one leading out to the parking lot. I had to let folks out here, because some of them have got babies sleeping in their cars.
1: Yeah, I understand. Well, let's get them in.
2: Right. All right, inside again, folks. Everybody inside. Joe, Charlie Higgins, don't let any stragglers hang back. Keep them moving.
1: Hey, you better send one of your deputies into town. Dig up some clothes from the jail or someplace. If you find any suspicious stains, a few of these people mightn't have anything to wear home. Sheriff's list checked out 100%. Nobody'd run. A couple of cowpokes had stains on their shirts and jeans. We took their clothes and sent them through to Austin for analysis. Next morning, I got my report. A long-distance call from my chief, Captain Stinson.
3: Austin lab just finished with the stuff you sent through, Jace. Both the knives were clean.
1: I see. How about the clothing, Captain?
3: Well, there was human blood in one of the shirts. A small stain. According to your report, the cowpoke you got it from said he'd cut himself and got a little blood on it. Lab says the blood stain is type O.
1: Type O, huh?
3: That's right.
1: Well, he's not our boy, then. Medical examiner did an autopsy on Rogers during the night. Rogers' blood was AB.
3: Everything keeps pointing to the stranger who got away. Do you think Mrs. Rogers gave a good description?
1: Well, I think so. She gave me the same rundown she gave the sheriff. Claims she'll never forget what he looked like.
3: You think she'd recognize a photo of him if she saw it?
1: I'm sure she would.
3: Good. The boys at Austin are going through the gallery pulling shots of all known criminals who fit that description. Especially the ones who are too free with a knife. I'll bring the photos down myself. Let Mrs. Rogers go over them.
1: While I'm waiting, I think I'll have a look through the ranch area around here. All we know about the man we're after is that he got away. We don't know whether he was in a car or on foot or mounted. A few cowpokes did come into the dance on horses.
3: I see.
1: The fellow we're looking for might be a new hand just drifted into the territory. I got charcoal in my horse trailer. Sheriff's getting his mouth. It'll keep us busy until you get here, unless you have another idea.
3: No, Jace, you go ahead. I'll see you tonight.
1: Right. Bye, Captain.
3: Bye, Jace.
1: Ready, Sheriff?
2: If you are, my mount's all saddled.
1: Yeah, I'll get charcoal out of the trailer. Let's go. We rode from ranch to ranch, taking shortcuts through the gullies and arroyos, working through the good grazing as well as the badlands, riding close to get a good look at cowpokes working the range wherever we spotted them.
2: We're on Boo Baker's land now. Be able to see the ranch house when we reach the end of these trees.
1: How many hands he got on the place?
2: Three. They've been around for quite a spell. Unless he took on a new one.
1: Brubaker. That seems to me his name was on the list of folks who were at the dance.
2: Yeah, he was there with his wife.
1: Well, then he was asked if he'd noticed the stranger. Asked everybody that. If anybody by that description was working for him, he'd spoke up.
2: Well, I thought we might talk to his hands. Even if they weren't at the dance, they might have noticed a stranger around someplace.
1: Possible. Worth a try.
2: Yeah. Hey, there's Brubaker now climbing into his tractor. There by the tool shed. Hey, Brubaker!
1: He sees us.
4: Howdy, Sheriff. Can you hear you?
5: Oh, boy.
1: Oh, Chucky.
4: Howdy.
1: Howdy.
4: Glad to see you, Sheriff. Matter of fact, I've been thinking of phoning you.
1: You got some information on the Rogers case?
4: Well, no. It's something I guess I shouldn't even be bothering you with right now. Just wanted to put in a little complaint.
2: What kind of complaint, Brubaker?
4: Well, sir, just before the dance last night, the missus and me did some shopping in town. Matter of fact, going to the dance was an afterthought. Just decided to drop in when we was driving home and pass the fun spot.
1: Mm-hmm.
4: Well, sir, like I said, I hate to bother you about it, but a couple of things was stolen out of my pickup while we was at the dance. New bridle I'd bought in town and a new pair of wire clippers.
1: Are you sure those things were taken while you were at the dance?
4: Well, they couldn't have been taken anyplace else. They were the last things we bought before we went to the dance. Put them on the shelf behind the cab seat.
2: Could be something to this, Jason.
1: You sure could. Anybody stealing things from a car wouldn't be doing it while you and your deputies were all over the place.
2: And we were there till after everybody had cleared out. Stuff must have been taken out of Brubaker's pickup before Rogers was killed. Say, as a matter of fact, Rogers might have surprised somebody going through the cars.
1: I wouldn't rule out the stranger we're looking for. He left the dance hall before Rogers went outside. Bridle and wire clippers wouldn't be easy to trace. I wonder if he might have taken something else.
2: Well, I haven't had any other complaints.
1: People don't always complain. Thanks, Brubaker. Come on, Sheriff. Let's get back to town.
2: So long.
1: So long. So long.
6: Get up, Charlie. Come on.
7: Now, let's go.
2: You planning to check over that dance list again?
1: We'll call every name on it. See if anything else was taken from that parking lot. Up, Charlie.

0: In just a moment, we will continue with Tales of the Texas Rangers, starring Joel McRae as Ranger Jace Pearson.
1: Three chimes mean good times on NBC. Tonight, over most of these NBC stations, Theater Guild on the Air will feature Raymond Massey and Shirley Booth in Ethan Frome. Mr. Massey also starred in the play's original production in 1936, while Miss Booth is well known for her dramatic performances on radio and the Broadway stage. Remember to hear them on the Theater Guild on the Air presentation of Ethan Frome tonight.
0: We continue now with Tales of the Texas Rangers and tonight's case, Square Dance, an authentic story from the files of the Texas Rangers.
2: The sheriff and his deputies started a phone check of people who'd been at the dance, asking them to list missing articles. Meanwhile, Captain Stinson drove in with the gallery shots of possible suspects. We took them over to the funeral home to see if Mrs. Rogers could identify the stranger who'd quarreled with her husband. Captain showed them to her, one by one.
3: How about this one, Mrs. Rogers?
4: No.
3: Well, this is the last one.
4: No. That's not him either.
3: Yes, that does it, Jace. The man we're after isn't a known criminal. Not in this state, anyhow.
4: Can I go back to my husband now? I don't want to be near him until they have...
2: Sure, ma'am. Go ahead.
4: We wasn't even married a year. Next month, we'd have had our first anniversary.
2: I might as well get back to the sheriff's office, Captain.
3: Yeah. A young bride like that. A nice future the killer left her. We gotta get him.
2: I'll stay on until
5: hey,
2: I...
5: Hey, Captain!
3: Oh, there's the sheriff now.
5: Looks like we've hit something on that phone check, Jace. Deputy just got a call from Perney Richards. Not the old man, but Perney Jr.
2: Something missing from his car?
5: Yeah. Lady's Hamilton wristwatch. Perney bought it for his gal's birthday. Left it in the glove compartment of the car. Was fixing to surprise her with it today.
3: Yeah, that's gonna help, Jace.
2: Plenty. New purchase like that, the jeweler will have a record of the serial number on the watch. Killer might try to sell it or pawn it someplace.
5: He might just give it to some gal.
2: I don't think so. Man we're after doesn't sound like he'd have a gal of his own. Come on. Let's get a rundown on that watch. We got the serial number and put out a bulletin to jewelers and pawn shops, all the logical places where a man might dispose of a watch. Because it was Sunday, we had a break. The bulletins would be on file before the killer had a chance to unload. Meanwhile, Captain Stinson was in phone contact with Austin, digging up another angle.
3: Yeah, that's what I wanted. Well, thanks. No, not necessarily. Mightn't mean anything, but it can't hurt us. I'll call you later if I need anything else. Right. Goodbye.
2: I have anything?
3: A little. I asked them to check open files, unsolved cases of petty theft, especially things taken from cars in dance hall parking lots. There
2: must be plenty of cases like that. The same man wouldn't be responsible for all of them.
3: No, but a couple of cases follow a pattern, Jace. I've written them down. Now, look here. Portable radio stolen from a car week before last, outside of Elderton. Roadhouse there was having a square dance. And here's a constable's report. Same night, same place. Man answering the description of our stranger got in a beef. He pulled a knife on a fella. Didn't get a chance to use it, though. And ran before the law could get there.
2: Hey, that's good.
3: Now, here's another one. Also a square dance. South of here at Pa's Crossing. Happened a month ago. Manager at the dance hall ordered some fella out for bothering a woman. Again, the same description. Fella went outside and threw a rock through a window and got away. Cars had been looted.
2: That's our boy, all right.
3: Yeah, but we still don't know who he is.
2: Something we do know, though. Look at this county map. He's been here in Bankerville, west of here in Elderton, and south of here at Parr's Crossing, all within a month.
3: Yeah, that's right.
2: Means he must be living in this area or hanging around at some place. Draw a circle around the three spots he's been seen at. Gives us a radius of about 40 miles in any direction. And that fits. Because he wasn't picked up in the roadblocks.
3: I don't know, Jace. He's been a stranger in all three places. And they're the only towns around here. Most of the area in the middle of your circle is hill country and badlands. There are not many ranches he might be working on.
2: No, but there's a lot of prospecting going on in those Badlands, Captain. Big new kick. Not gold or silver anymore. Uranium.
3: Say, not many people would see a prospector.
2: Not unless he had a habit of wandering into some town on a Saturday night with a yen for square dancing.
3: All right, Jace, I'll buy it. What's your move?
2: Thought the sheriff and I might do a little prospecting, too.
3: Uranium?
2: No. A man with a knife. The sheriff put in with me. Next morning, we loaded his horse into my trailer with charcoal and headed into the Badlands.
5: The old settlement's up ahead. We can leave the car at Reb Miller's store.
2: I thought the settlement was deserted.
5: Well, it was for a few years, but Miller opened up again because of this prospecting thing. Reckon they give him enough trade to keep going. It's either they buy from him or take a car trip every time they have to lay in supplies.
2: I never thought of that. Miller may have seen our man.
5: Possible. Coming into the settlement now.
2: Ghost town. Where's the store?
5: Long Doby building just ahead. A lot of cars parked under a shed just behind it.
2: I see it.
5: Boy, I hope he's got some soft drinks and a way of keeping them cold. This sun's a scorcher.
2: Well, we'll be able to wet your whistle in a minute. Yeah, here we are.
5: Yeah.
2: Hardly think Miller could make a living here.
5: Well, there's just him and his old lady. I reckon they don't need much to get by.
2: Looks like we'll be his only customers.
5: Hello? Anybody here?
6: Oh, well, lad. If it ain't Sheriff Gooner, howdy.
5: Howdy, Miss Miller. This here is Ranger Jace Pearson.
6: Howdy, hello,
5: ma'am. Where's Reb, Miss Miller?
6: Oh, now, he's just plain gonna die because he missed you, Sheriff. But he drove up to Ellerton to see the doc. She's back again.
5: Oh, that's too bad.
6: But he'll be back for supper if you can stay.
5: We might have to. Depends on whether or not you can help us.
2: Somebody here can help us, all right.
5: What is it, Jace?
2: Take a look in this showcase.
5: Well, I'll be.
2: I'd called his attention to something that stood out like a sore thumb. The store was run down, its shelves barely stocked with necessities. But there before our eyes, in a dirty showcase with cracks running through the glass, was a brand new Hamilton wristwatch.
5: Reb is stocking some mighty fancy merchandise, ain't he, Ms. Miller?
6: Oh, you mean that watch? You want to buy it?
2: All we want to know is where you got it.
6: Well, Reb took it in trade from a fella who run a bill here.
2: What's his name?
6: Why, Carp's his last name. Don't know his first one. That watch ain't stolen, is it?
2: We can tell you that in a minute. Get it out of the case, Sheriff.
5: Right. You remember the serial number?
2: Yeah, I got it written down in my book. Pry the back cover off.
5: Yeah, fingernails won't do it. I'll have to find something.
2: When did this Carp bring the watch in, ma'am?
6: Well, yesterday, Sunday. Reb's always trusting people, you know. Carp owed him more than $20. Instead of cash, he give Reb the watch and a pair of wire clippers.
2: Wire clippers? You hear that, Sheriff?
5: I sure did. I'll have this watch case open in a minute.
6: Oh, I told Reb not to trust nobody. Reckon Carp wouldn't even trade here if he had cash. Couldn't give Reb no money. Oh, no, but when he come back yesterday, he had a new bridle for his horse. Reckon he had to pay cash for that someplace.
2: You're reckoning wrong, Mrs. Miller. He got that bridle the same way he got the watch and wire clippers.
5: Yeah, that does it. Here's the number, Jace. H-427-991.
2: H-427-991. That's it, all right. Carp's our boy. Where is he?
6: Well, he's out in the hills, I reckon. He saddled up and rode off after he brought our car back yesterday.
5: He had your car?
6: All Saturday night, Sheriff. You know Reb. He'll lend anything to anybody. That's why we ain't got nothing ourselves. Carp never even paid him for the gas he used up. Then he had the nerve to borrow his shirt and jeans while he used my tub to scrub out his old clothes. And water scarce as it is.
2: Don't need two guesses what he was scrubbing for, Sheriff.
5: You can say that again.
2: Come on, Sheriff. Let's get the horses and move.
6: Well, look here. Don't you want to know what he looks like?
2: Thanks, ma'am. But that's something we already know. It was rough going through the Badlands, and the territory we had to cover was big. We met prospectors here and there, but not carp. At the end of our second day, the trail led to rocky ground, thinning out in spots and disappearing in others. We kept going until the sun dipped under the rim and darkness came fast.
5: Oh, I can't see anything, Jace. If the tracks were heavier, we could keep going, but the ground's too hard. Can't pick up marks like that with a flashlight.
2: I know. We better find a campsite and rustle some grub.
5: Well, you can do the eating. All I want is a place to rest my bones.
2: We'll find a spot when we get on level ground.
5: Up, Charlie. Come on.
7: Come on, up, boy.
2: Sheriff.
5: Yeah?
2: It's like somebody solved our camp problem for us. Over there at the right.
5: Sparks.
2: Yeah, fire behind those rocks. Circle around.
5: Carp, maybe.
2: Could be. It's a cinch at somebody. Let's ride for it. Up, boy.
5: Come on. Come on. Come on. Come on. See the fire now, Jace. Man getting up.
2: He can't see us yet. Here's us coming.
5: Looks like a big fella.
2: Carp is big. Mrs. Rogers said about 6'3".
5: His horse is there, Jace. He's moving over toward it.
2: He'll be able to see us in a minute. Drift away from me. Leave a little distance between us.
5: All right. Get over, boy.
2: That's good.
5: Seems to be waiting.
2: Yeah. Don't go all the way in mounted. Pull up and we'll walk to him. Whoa, whoa, oh, Chuck. Oh. Oh, boy.
5: Oh.
2: All right, keep the same distance.
8: Yeah. Who's that out there?
2: We're looking for somebody.
8: Who?
2: I'll tell you in a minute. Keep your eyes open, Sheriff.
8: Maybe you better tell me now.
2: A fellow named Carp. Is that you?
8: What do you want to see Carp about?
2: It's kind of a personal matter. Unless you're Carp.
5: He got behind his horse, Jason.
8: You stay right where you are.
2: Hold it, Sheriff. Ooh, ooh, Charlie. Ooh, ooh.
5: Pull the rifle from his saddle holster.
8: You fellas better get mounted and ride off. I don't like anybody sneaking around me at night.
2: And I don't like getting mounted and riding away from a fire. Makes my back too good a target.
8: Say, you look like a Texas Ranger.
2: You got good eyes.
5: And I'm a sheriff, Carp, so don't try anything funny. Put that rifle down and let's have a talk.
8: What do you want to see me about?
2: I want to invite you to a square dance.
8: You...
5: Hit the dirt, Sheriff. He dropped down. Roll behind the fire, Jace. I can't see him.
2: Can't see us either. Must be close behind that fire. Shoot into it. Chip sparks off that heavy log that's burning. Might be able to shower him with a big hot foot.
5: I say when.
2: Let go.
5: That did it, Jace. He's up.
2: Drop your gun, Carp.
8: I'll kill
5: you. You hit him, Jace. There he is. And there's his gun on the ground.
2: Gun stock split. That's what I hit, not him. Shock knocked him out.
5: Yeah. Just the same. He's out cold. And while he's laying here, I might just as well get these cuffs on his hand.
2: Look out, Sheriff!
5: Oh, I'll cut your heart out!
2: Grab that knife!
5: Let it go!
8: Oh, my arm!
5: Thank you, Jace. He almost planted that in my ribs.
2: Yeah, it's something he won't try again. Come on, Carp. Get up.
9: Hey, Jar.
2: Save your story for the jury, Carp. Maybe you can tell them how to be a big hit at a square dance. Come on, get moving.

0: Randolph Karp was tried and convicted for the murder of rancher Mort Rogers. The final piece of evidence against Karp was a bloody fingerprint on the steering column of the car he had borrowed from storekeeper Reb Miller. It was Karp's right thumbprint, and the blood specimen matched the type of the slain man. Karp was sentenced to Huntsville Penitentiary for a term of 99 years.
1: And now, here again is the star of our show, Joel McRae.
2: A famous Texas Ranger was once asked what he considered the most important quality in a Ranger. Well, he pondered, I liken a good Ranger to that broad-brimmed hat of mine hanging over there on that old steer horn. It's made of some sort of fabric that holds up. It takes the toughest handling I've ever seen. Must be in the character of the material, I guess, because as old as that hat is, it's never showed a sign of going to pieces. I never did like hats or men that'll come unglued. Good night, folks. See you next week.
1: Next week, Joel McRae in another authentic reenactment of a case from the files of the Texas Rangers. Joel McRae is currently seen starring in the MGM production Stars in My Crown. Tonight's cast included Tony Barrett, Lou Krugman, Betty Moran, Parley Bear, Byron Kane, Joe Forte, and Jeanette Nolan. This story was transcribed and adapted by Joel Murcott, and the program was produced and directed by Stacy Keats.

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4: We present King Street Jr. by Jim Eldridge, starring Carl Howland as Philip Sims, and James Grout as Mr. Beeston, the head teacher.
5: Is it me, or is it exceptionally noisy today?
6: No more than usual.
5: Oh, it must be me. I feel terrible.
6: You do look a bit peaky. What were you up to last night?
5: Nothing. Well, if you must know, I was in bed by 8 with a couple of aspirins and a bucket full of hot lemon and

0: Noisy today.
1: No more than usual.
0: Oh, it must be me. I feel terrible.
1: You do look a bit peaky. What were you up to last night?
0: Nothing. Well, if you must know, I was in bed by 8 with a couple of aspirins and a bucket full of hot lemon and honey.
1: You've probably picked up Mrs. Rudd's flu.
0: That wouldn't surprise me. Isn't she back yet?
1: No, not till Monday. I told you yesterday.
0: But, oh, yes, of course you did. I'm sorry.
1: It's all right.
0: But you're right. That's what it is. Mrs. Rudd's flu. Even when she's away, that woman plagues me.
2: Morning. What's wrong with you?
1: Oh, he's not feeling very well.
0: What do you mean, not very well? I'm ill.
2: What are you doing here, then?
0: Oh, thanks for the sympathy.
2: Oh, you should have stayed at home.
0: No.
2: Look, you go off, I'll take the staff meeting.
0: No, I'll just get bored sitting around.
1: Well, you could always take some work home with you.
2: And you wouldn't be spreading all your germs around here.
0: No, I'll soldier on, see how the day goes.
1: Oh, you're being very silly.
2: Anyway, I just came to tell you, everyone's here if you want to get started.
0: Oh, might as well, Fred. Oh, have you got the results of the parents' ballot?
2: Yeah, all here. And what I want to say about fundraising week.
0: Yes, well, keep it short, will you? I don't think I can cope with any long discussions this morning.
2: Well, it's all pretty straightforward.
0: Maybe, but you know what they're like. That lot could get a 24-hour debate going on about what time of day it is.
2: Yeah, well, come on, then. The sooner we start, the sooner we'll get finished.
0: Yes, all right, Fred.
1: And don't overtire yourself. Take it easy.
0: So, that's the result of the parents' ballot over opting out. A resounding no.
3: That's the end of that, is it?
4: If we'd been named for closure, it might have been different.
0: You may be right, Mrs. Patterson, but for the moment, it's life as normal. Which brings me to the second point on the agenda, money. And as you're all aware, we'll soon be coming into an expensive time of year, with all the school trips and one thing and another. When the minibus needs a service, there's the subsidies for the outings, and we just haven't got the cash. So, we're back to fundraising.
3: Can I say a word here?
0: Yes, Mr. Long.
3: I want to make the point that this is all wrong. We shouldn't have to raise money to support the school.
4: You're not on that again.
3: Well, we shouldn't. Everybody pays enough in taxes. We ought to be able to fund a decent education service without us having to send the kids out begging.
1: Oh, it's not begging.
3: What else would you call
0: it? Yes, I agree with you, Mr. Long.
3: Thank you.
0: But the fact remains that not enough money goes into the education service. So if we want the money for our trips, etc., we've got to raise it ourselves.
5: Yes, but the trouble is everyone else is doing it as well, aren't they?
0: Sorry, Mr. Sims?
5: You can't move without someone rattling a tin at you or asking you to sponsor them for something or other.
0: True, and just for that reason, Mr. Holliday and I have come up with a thought or two. Fred, if you'd take over, would you?
2: Yes, right. We thought it would be simpler if we kept this whole thing to 1 week, which we'll call fundraising week, and the whole school takes part. Now, that way, it doesn't drag on for ages and interfere too much with the day-to-day running of the school.
6: That's a good idea.
5: We could get a piece about it in the local paper.
4: And duplicate leaflets. King Street Fundraising Week.
0: Yeah. That's right. As much publicity as we can get. But before you go on, overall coordination of the week will be in the capable hands of Mr. Holliday.
2: Oh, thank you.
0: Well, the reason is obvious, I hope. For something like this, we need a focal point, someone to pull all the strings together and make sure you're not all duplicating each other's efforts.
2: And that's why I shall want to know what each class will be doing.
6: We could do a sponsored something.
4: My group could clean cars.
2: No, not now. Don't tell me now. But I would like you to give it some serious thought and let me know your class's particular fundraising activity by tomorrow.
4: Tomorrow?
2: Well, why not? We thought we'd strike while the iron's hot and do it next week.
3: Oh, goodness me.
2: While everyone's feeling enthusiastic.
3: Who's feeling enthusiastic?
2: Well, you will be when you've got your ideas.
5: It doesn't leave much time for organising.
0: You come up with the ideas. Fred will do the organising.
2: Yes, I know it doesn't give as long, but it should be possible. Otherwise, the whole thing just drags on and on and on.
6: Yeah, remember last year?
2: Yeah, that's why. Why we thought the quicker we do it, the quicker we get it over with. And the sooner we'll know how much money we've got in the kitty.
6: Oh, I suppose so.
0: Agreed?
6: Yeah.
2: Good. We'll have a short meeting tomorrow lunchtime to pool our ideas and get things underway, right?
7: Yes.
2: Thank you.
0: Right, that's it. Oh, except for one last thing. If anyone's got anything to say to me today, don't. I'm a sick man with a fragile head and a temper to match.
8: So the idea is that you're all going to make a cartoon book about the weekend, putting the story of what you did in pictures, just like a comic. Right, so you can all get on with that after break. Off you go.
9: Please, sir?
8: Is it important, Jignesh? I know I can hear a cup of coffee calling to me.
9: It's about my grandfather, sir.
8: Yes?
9: I was telling him about being in your class. And what a good teacher you are.
8: Oh, were you?
9: Yes, sir. And he was saying about how he makes carpets.
8: Carpets?

0: sir.
1: Well, that's wonderful, Jignesh. If I ever need a carpet...
0: I was thinking, sir, how about if he came here?
1: I'm not quite with you. Came here for what?
0: To show us how he makes carpets, sir. He still makes them by hand. Just little carpets. It's brilliant.
1: I'm sure it is.
0: It's wonderful watching him weave a carpet.
1: Hmm.
0: So what do you think, Mr. Sims?
1: Yes, you know, that's not a bad idea.
0: Shall I tell him to come in then, sir?
1: Well, hang on a minute. I've got to check it's all right first.
0: My grandfather will be so happy. And he's really brilliant.
1: Yes, I'm sure he is. But let's see what Mr. Beeston says. And now I need my cup of coffee. So hop it.
2: Hmm. The trouble is, the more we raise money for ourselves, the less chance there is of the government giving us more cash. They simply say, see, you don't need it. You can raise it yourselves.
3: Oh, and does that mean you're not going to do anything?
2: No, of course it doesn't. It just annoys me that they've got us over a barrel. It's emotional blackmail.
4: Pass the sauce, please.
3: Just do some in that bottle.
4: Not enough.
3: Oh, well, here.
4: Ah, thanks. I don't like the look of these sausages. Drowning them's the only answer.
3: So I told you should become a vegetarian.
4: Eggs and cheese? You must be joking. Anyway, I hope you've all been thinking about fundraising, what your classes are going to do.
2: Give us time.
4: I'll need to know tomorrow so I can alert the press.
3: Well, if you're stuck, you should ask Mr. Sims. He's always coming up with new ideas.
2: Not all of them good ones.
5: Oh, hello, what's this?
2: What's what?
5: Do I detect a little of the green-eyed, you know?
2: No, you do not. I'm just saying that you can't do anything in this school without him popping up and sticking his oar in.
3: Well, he's only trying to be helpful.
2: Yes, well, you can't overdo it, you know.
5: Where is he anyway? He's going to miss his lunch.
3: He had to see Mr. Beeston about something.
2: Another new idea.
5: Oh, probably for fundraising.
4: Well, in that case, you ought to see me. He knows I'm in charge of it.
5: Oh, yeah, mein Kommandant.
4: No. Funny. That's how things go wrong. Too many people going off in different directions.
2: You ought to get over there. Put a stop to it.
3: Hang on. For all you know, it might be a personal matter.
4: Well, I'll soon find out. I've got to see Mr. Beeston after lunch to sort out what we're going to say to the press.
1: Funnily enough, I was thinking of doing those kind of skills in craft this year. Mm-hmm. You know, weaving, knitting, leatherwork. It'd make a change from just doing painting.
4: True.
1: And later on, I could take them on one or two of those trips to give them some idea of how these crafts are applied in industry.
6: Hold on. Don't get carried away. Let's see how it goes with Mr. Mirza first. You never know, he may be the world's worst carpet weaver.
1: Jignesh says he's brilliant.
6: He would, wouldn't he? Mr. Mirza's his grandfather.
1: Yes.
6: Anyway, Jignesh has probably been bribed by his mother to find a way of getting Grandad out of the house.
1: Don't worry. I'll pop round and see Grandad first, just to check.
6: Oh, and check to see what kind of loom he uses.
1: Right.
6: We don't want to find we can't fit it into the classroom.
1: Will do. Oh, I'm sorry, Miss Holliday.
4: That's all right. Don't mind me.
6: He's a real human dynamo, isn't he?
4: Unhealthy, if you ask me. Can't fit what into his classroom? He's not bringing a herd of elephants in, is he?
6: No, it's Mr. Mirza, Jignesh's grandfather.
4: Oh, he's not that big.
6: No, not him, his loom.
4: What do you mean?
6: Sims is bringing him in to show his class how to weave carpets.
4: Teaching them, you mean?
6: No, showing them.
4: Well, showing them, teaching them, same difference.
6: Yes, I suppose so.
4: Well, that's a bit off, isn't it?
6: Why?
4: Sounds like the old days of the teaching auxiliaries. Cheap labour.
6: I hardly think that's in Sims' mind.
4: It may not be in his mind, but it amounts to the same thing. Are you feeling all right?
6: Hmm? Yes, I think so.
4: Oh, you don't look it. Why don't you go off home?
6: No. Look, Fred, do you mind if we take a turn round the playground? I'll feel better for a breath of fresh air.
7: Come in. Mrs. Stone?
8: Yes, Adam.
7: I've brought a message from Mr. Beeston.
8: Yes? Well, what is it?
7: I can't remember.
8: Does he want me to send him something?
7: I can't remember.
8: Now, think. Where was he when he gave you this message?
7: He was standing in the playground.
8: Yes?
7: By the kitchen.
8: Was it something to do with the kitchen?
7: No. I don't think so. Oh, he'd just been talking to Mr. Holliday.
8: Yes? Adam, how would it be if you go back to Mr. Beeston and ask him again?
7: Yes, miss.
8: Only this time take this piece of paper and this pencil and ask him to write it down.
7: Just in case he forgets?
8: Yes.
7: All right, but apart from that, I'm a good messenger, aren't I?
8: Yes, Adam, you're wonderful.
9: I Oh, believe it. You mean he's bringing in unpaid volunteers?
4: Well, not in bulk. But I don't think Mr. Mirza's getting paid.
5: Oh, that's not on, surely.
4: Well, that's what I said. But Mr. Beeson didn't seem too worried about it.
9: He wouldn't be, would he? He's getting teaching for free.
3: Yeah, but Fred, didn't you say he's just coming in to show the children how he weaves carpet?
9: Well, he's still teaching, isn't he?
4: My very words.
3: Well, weaving's a special craft. None of us can do it.
9: That's nothing to do with it.
5: It creates a precedent, doesn't it?
3: I don't see how.
9: Oh, come on. Mirza comes in to teach weaving. How long before there's a whole bunch of them coming in to teach, what, English, maths, you name it.
3: Oh, that's ridiculous.
9: That's how it all starts. And before you know it, one of us is suddenly surplus to requirements.
3: A bit extreme, isn't it?
5: I don't know.
3: No, look, Mr. Beeson would never allow that. I know he wouldn't.
9: Well, I'm going to see Beeson about this Mirza business. We've got to put a stop to it.
4: Yeah, you'll have to be quick. The bell's due in a few minutes.
9: Yes, right.
5: Well, hold on. I'll come with you.
9: Any more?
3: No.
4: Now, I've already had my say. Good luck.
9: Thanks.
10: You fancy forgetting my message. He only had to remember it for 30 seconds.
8: Well, you should have known better than to ask Adam.
10: I don't know. I thought I'd observed some glimmer of intelligence just lately. At least he doesn't try to walk through closed doors anymore.
8: Oh, you are unkind. The poor lad can't help it.
9: Ah, there you are.
10: What's this, Batman and Robin?
5: Have you got a minute?
10: No.
9: It is important.
5: And urgent.
10: Isn't it always? Okay, Mrs. Stone.
8: Don't worry, I'll see you're not disturbed.
10: All right, you two, into the inner sanctum. I'm very sorry, Mr. Long, but I disagree with you at just about every level of your argument.
9: But it's anti-teacher, and it's anti-union.
10: Of course it isn't. It's nothing to do with unions. It's about involving the local community in the local school, and the school in the community. I'd have thought you'd have been in favour of that.
5: It's the thin end of the wedge, you know.
9: I'm surprised you're allowing Mr. Sims to do it.
10: Look, both of you, do you honestly believe that if I thought Mr. Mirza's coming in was any sort of threat to your jobs that I'd allow it? Of course I wouldn't.
5: Well, no.
10: This is an additional item, a bonus for the children.
9: Yes, but once County Hall realise that volunteers are available and they come free, our jobs are bound to be in danger.
10: That's nonsense. This isn't about professional teachers coming in to teach for nothing. It's about a man with a particular special skill who wants... Ah, there she blows.
5: Well, I'm still not happy about it.
9: Neither am I. In fact, I think you ought to put it on the agenda for tomorrow's staff meeting.
5: Yes, so do I.
10: No way.
9: Why not?
10: You know what'll happen. It'll just develop into a private battle between you and Sims. And frankly, time at staff meetings is limited enough as it is.
9: Yes, all right. But I don't intend to drop it. Not just to avoid rows.
10: Well, drop it tomorrow, because we need to spend the time discussing fundraising week in detail.
9: Yes, okay.
10: Yvonne?
5: Yes, very well.
10: Thank you.
11: Can I come in?
10: Oh, please. A friendly face is very welcome.
11: Two not very happy teachers.
10: No, they're marginally less happy with Sims than with me, which makes a change. Still, I think I've just about avoided open conflict at the staff meeting tomorrow.
11: That's a relief.
10: Yes. You know, I think I'll have another quick look through that report we had from the last head teachers' conference.
11: Oh, I remember. It came yesterday.
10: Yes, that's the one.
11: I'll leave you to it, then.
10: Yes, thank you.
11: And what time would you like me to wake you?
10: Oh, in about... don't you be so cheeky.
3: Morning.
12: Morning, Miss Lewis. I trust you had a fruitful evening.
3: Depends what you mean by fruitful.
12: I was thinking of ideas for fundraising week.
3: Oh, those. Yes, I did, actually.
12: Good.
3: I've got something nice and simple for them. You know, something where each child can expect to raise a bit of money.
12: Oh?
3: It'll be a sponsored colouring, using pencils. I mean, even little Emily Ambrose can do that.
8: And how are you feeling today?
10: A bit better, I think.
8: Oh, the honey and lemon's beginning to work. That's what it is.
10: If you say so.
8: Oh, I mustn't forget to remind you, Mrs. Perkis is worried about food poisoning.
10: With her cooking, she ought to be.
8: Oh, you know what I mean. All this business over salmonella.
10: All right, I'll have a word.
8: And Mr. Holliday says not to forget the fundraising meeting at lunchtime.
10: Right. Anything else?
8: Not yet.
10: It's all go, isn't it? I think I should have stayed at home with my hot lemon and honey.
4: Well, let's see. We've got the car wash, yeah. The waste paper collection, the empty drink can collection, the postage stamps and the sponsored colour. Right, well, that's it. No duplication there. So next move, I'll get on to the local press and give them all the details. And we get it all rolling next week.
10: Well done, everyone. You've come up with some good ideas.
4: Absolutely.
10: Well, we've still got a minute before the bell, so if anyone has a quick point... fine, then let's call it a day.
13: Yes, I'd like to say something.
9: Yes, Mr. Sims.
1: These last 2 days, there's been a lot of moaning going on behind the scenes about me and about something I'm trying to arrange for my class.
9: We weren't going to bring this up today.
1: I want to put the record straight while everybody's here.
10: Well, if you feel you must, but we haven't long...
1: Yes, I do feel I must, because I'm fed up with having all these accusations flying about which are not true.
9: It's a threat to our jobs, and you know it.
11: And you're creating a dangerous precedent.
8: Speak, for goodness sake.
1: Well, for a start, I'm not taking jobs away.
9: Not straight away, but what about later?
1: I'm not using free labour.
11: Of course you are. Yeah.
1: No, I'm not.
9: He's not getting paid, is he?
1: What I'm doing is accepting the offer of a skilled craftsman to show his skills to the children for an hour or so, which I hope will interest them and extend their experience, and that's it.
10: Right. Now, Mr. Sims has said his piece.
9: It's unpaid teaching.
1: No, it's not. And it gets up my nose when I hear you lot saying I'm putting your jobs at risk.
10: Please, Mr. Sims.
9: I've not said that.
1: You're as good as...
9: Well, it could, please.
10: You damn well know it.
1: No, it couldn't.
11: You didn't stop to think about
10: that. Oh, come on, calm down. Right, the meeting's over. Now, get back to your classes.
4: Now, that's what I call a staff meeting. Add a bit of life to it.
10: That sort of life I can do without. Honestly, they're worse than the kids, and you weren't much help.
4: Stand clear of the traffic, that's my motto.
10: Yes, I know.
4: Anyway, somebody's got to be in hand with a sticking plaster.
10: It was like refereeing a revolution.
4: You told me the Mirza thing wouldn't come up at this meeting.
10: It shouldn't have done. Long and Yvonne more or less promised to keep quiet about it. Well, what does that mean?
4: Well, you didn't get to Sims, did you?
10: Would you have come out with it like that at a staff meeting?
4: You ought to know him better than that by now.
10: Yes. He doesn't mess about, does he? He is direct.
4: A bit too direct for me. I mean, washing our dirty linen in public like that.
10: What dirty linen?
4: You know, all this about things going on behind the scenes.
10: Well, he's right. It's far better to have it all out in the open.
4: Not for me. I prefer the quiet life. Anyway, if you ask me, I still think he's going too far.
10: You agree with Long and Yvonne?
4: We're the professionals, aren't we?
10: So the rumour goes. Yeah.
4: Well, if people like Sims bring hordes of parents in to take classes, we might as well give up. Hand the school over to the parents and have done with it.
10: Bit pessimistic, isn't it?
4: Maybe. But yes, I think he's going too far.
1: Week will be a special week for 2 reasons. One, it's fundraising week.
7: I've got some stamps, sir.
1: Good. Well done. Anyone else brought any stamps in? Well, that's excellent, because as I told you, the more we collect, the more we can sell. Now, the second reason it's a special week is because Jignesh's grandfather is coming in on Thursday to show you how he weaves carpets.
7: He's bringing his loom as well, sir.
1: Yes, I know.
7: You sure he's coming, sir?
1: Yes, I am. It's all been arranged.
7: Only I heard Mr. Long talking to Mrs. Wilberforce about it.
1: Mr. Mirza will be here on Thursday, Razia.
7: Yes, sir.
1: Right, now let's get back to the stamps. As well as raising money from them, we're going to use them to draw a big map of the world and to mark out where they've all come from.
3: And then I discovered there weren't enough red-coloured pencils.
5: That's all the other teachers taking them.
3: Yeah, but it's a bit much. I mean, they know I need them.
7: Miss Lewis! Miss Lewis!
3: What is it, Tony?
7: Do you want your car cleaned?
3: I'm sorry. I've already told Mohammed he can do it.
7: Him? He's rubbish. I can do it better than him and cheaper.
5: The idea is to raise money, you know.
7: Yeah, but me and him have got a bet on who can raise the most.
3: I see.
7: Look, I'll tell you what.
3: What?
7: If you let me do it after he's done it, I'll do it for half the price.
3: Well...
5: You can do mine if you like.
7: Cool, great! That's another one.
3: It's going to be like this all week.
5: Oh, I know. I keep thinking I should have had this week off sick.
6: King Street, Junior. No, Mr. Beeston isn't here at the moment. Yes, all right, Mrs. Rudd, it's a fair cop. No, I wasn't trying to avoid speaking to you. It's just that I've got so much on, you see, with this fundraising week and... But... Oh, Mrs. Wilberforce told you, did she? Yes, I had noticed that you weren't here. How are you? Oh, dear. Oh, dear. Did he? Oh, dear. Well, thank you for letting me know. You haven't finished yet. Oh, dear. But no, I wasn't saying oh dear to the fact you hadn't finished yet. I was saying oh dear. What? Tomorrow's music box radio programme. Yes, I know which wave band it's on. It's the one with the terrible whistle all the way through it. The one where we picked up that police message about indecent exposure halfway through Poetry Corner. No, I am not prattling on inanely. I've been ill as well, you know. What? Oh, all right, just let me write this down. Right.
10: Look, do we really need to talk about this right now? I'm supposed to be having my shoes shined. My shoes shined. No, of course I'm not making excuses. It's for fundraising week. All right. 11:40 a.m. Press record and play buttons. Right. And I hope you feel better. Bye. I wouldn't mind sponsoring a germ to keep her at home.
4: Have you had any more news on Mrs. Rudd?
10: Oh, yes. Yes, she rang this morning. She's going to be off for the rest of this week as well.
4: Oh, must be a strong germ.
10: Well, either that or Radio 3 is doing a daily series of 16th century church music.
4: Or she heard about fundraising week.
10: Yes. Anyway, how's the fundraising going?
4: Pretty smoothly so far.
10: Do you mind if I question your use of the word smoothly?
4: Why? We haven't had any hitches, not to my knowledge, anyway.
10: I reckon you must be in hiding, Fred.
4: But look, if there's anything wrong, you'd better tell me.
10: Well, I mean, I can't set foot outside this office without being attacked by a child offering to clean my car for me or colour a bit of a picture for me for fivepence.
4: Oh, is that all?
10: What do you mean, is that all? It's like a flea market out there.
4: Well, it's bringing in the money.
10: Maybe. But, you know, I'm not sure about all this, you know.
4: What?
10: Well, all this acquisitiveness. Get money at all costs.
4: We do need it.
10: I know, but I wonder if it's really a good thing for the kids. If we don't watch it, the next thing is they'll be up on the roof stripping the lead off it.
4: Ah, let me see. Yes, Mrs. Wilberforce's class is doing that.
10: What?
4: The joke.
10: Not with this lot, it isn't.
4: Ah, you've got nothing to worry about. Not with the fundraising, anyway.
10: I hope you're right, Fred.
4: The one you ought to be keeping your eye on is the situation between Sims and Long.
10: Oh, the Mercer affair, you know.
4: Yeah, he's coming in tomorrow, you know.
10: Oh, good.
4: Well, I don't know. I think you ought to watch out for Long. He feels very strongly about it.
10: I know he does.
4: But he might get up to something, like picketing Sims' classroom.
10: Oh, do me a favour, Fred.
4: Well, the mood he's in, anything's possible.
10: No.
4: Hey, you know, maybe he could do it as a fundraiser.
10: Eh?
4: A sponsored picket. It'd be different.
10: You haven't mentioned that to him, have you, even as a joke?
4: Of course not.
10: Good. You know, Fred, just for one minute there, you really did have me worried.
13: Hey, what are you doing?
10: Shh, shh, shh.
13: Spying on Mr. Sims's class? Shame on
14: no,
13: you.
14: No, I'm not. But Mr. Mercer went in half an hour ago. He set up his loom, you see.
13: Oh, yes. And you're checking up on him, aren't you?
14: Well, more or less.
13: And Mr. Sims doesn't know you're out here?
14: No, and I don't want him to. You won't tell him, will you?
13: Well, all right. But it'll cost you.
14: Look at him. Where he works. So subtle. It's fascinating, isn't it?
13: You're changing your tune, aren't you?
14: No, not really.
13: Oh, no.
14: When my great-grandfather was a weaver, I'm interested.
13: I say, just look at those kids' faces. It's a study in concentration.
14: Well, he's good. They're watching a real craftsman at work.
13: Yeah. Well, I can't waste time hanging around here. I've got things to do. And haven't you got a class?
14: Yes. Yeah, a few minutes. I'll just stay and watch a bit.
13: I'll leave you to it, then.
14: And you won't forget. Not a word to Mr. Sims about this.
15: Don't worry. Your secret is safe with me.
16: So, how did it go this morning?
17: Mr. Mercer, you mean?
16: Yeah.
17: He was brilliant. The kids loved it.
16: No adverse comments?
17: No, every one of them really enjoyed it.
16: I meant from the staff.
17: Ah, no, nothing.
16: That's good.
17: Mr. Long gave me a funny sort of look when he saw me bringing Mr. Mercer into school, but just now he asked me how it had gone.
16: So, peace reigned.
17: Well, it always did as far as I was concerned. It was the others making a fuss about it.
16: Yeah.
17: Anyway, how's your sponsored colouring coming on?
16: Couldn't be better.
17: Well, terrific.
16: In fact, I think the people who've sponsored them are all going to be bankrupt when they have to fork out.
18: Class 6, and that's class 7 there.
4: All right, have you seen the list for class 1?
18: Yes. Yes, it's over there.
4: Ah, so it is. Thank you.
19: And here, ladies and gentlemen, we have the King Street counting
18: house. There won't be anything to count if you don't shut the door.
10: Have we got some of the folding stuff?
4: Oh, for heaven's sake, shut the door. There's a draft.
10: Oh, I'm sorry, sorry. Well, how are we doing?
4: Well, it depends if everyone coughs up.
10: With the sponsor money, you mean?
17: Right.
18: It's one thing getting people to put their names down, but getting the money out of them...
17: Well, still, if it all comes in, we've done very well.
10: How much, in real terms?
17: £700.
10: Well, what?
18: £711.43, to be exact.
10: Oh, that's marvellous. We've never made as much as that before, have we?
17: We've never done it all in one go before.
10: £700? Just from cleaning cars and things?
18: No, you're in the wrong job.
10: Absolutely. I think I'll draw my pension money and go and open a car wash.
18: And you know, £200 of the total is just from Miss Lewis's class.
17: Some return and a pack of coloured pencils.
10: I just don't believe it. I really don't.
18: Well, it's a good way to end the week, isn't it?
10: None better. Well done, Fred.
17: Well done, everybody.
10: Right. Go away. We're all on holiday.
17: No, you're not. Shut the door, Sims.
1: Sorry. Look, this won't take long, but I've had an idea.
10: Oh, have you? Do you think I ought to sit down?
18: Take no notice of him.
1: It's another fundraiser, really.
10: Oh, no.
1: But this one's to get money from the staff.
17: From the staff?
1: Yes.
17: But we've already paid out a fortune. I don't know about you, but right now I've got a gleaming car and an empty wallet.
1: No, no, this one's different.
10: I'm sure.
1: With this one, every teacher can be head for a day, for a fee.
10: Head for a day?
1: Yes. So what do you think?
17: Mrs. Rudd would buy a fortnight.
10: We'd never recover.
18: Oh, and don't forget Mr. Long and Mrs. Wilberforce.
10: And I'd be having those days off.
1: Ah, well.
10: No, I'd insist on it. Mr. Sims, I think you're a genius. Let's go somewhere quieter and discuss this.

You've been listening to King Street Junior by Jim Eldridge, and starring Carl Harmon as Philip Sims and James Grant as Mr. Beeston, the head teacher. Tom Watson featured as Mr. Holliday, the deputy head, Margaret John as Mrs. Stone, school secretary, Paul Copley as Mr. Long, Deirdre Costello as Mrs. Patterson, and Marlene Sidaway as Miss Lewis. Jignesh was played by Adam Phillips, Adam and Tony by Nicholas Gatt, and Razia by Alex Kind. The producer was John Fawcett Wilson.

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2: 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We

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0: Ladies and gentlemen, now that the weather is warmer, you folks will soon be getting outdoors to exercise and build yourselves up. Mm-hmm. We now bring you a man whose only build-up is the one I'm paid to give him every Wednesday. Yeah. And here he is, Fred Allen, in person.
1: Thank you, and you know why I bend way over like that, Jimmy, when I think
0: about it? Why, Fred?
1: Certain people I know in this business, when they do that, their hair comes off. You see, I just want to show an elderly gentleman we mention occasionally. Well, thank you, and good evening, ladies and gentlemen. And before we start, Jimmy, you should talk about build-ups. A man who has trouble trying to bash in the tops of two soft-boiled eggs every morning. You're telling me about building
0: up. Fred, I'm in the pink of condition.
1: Pink of condition? Mm-hmm. Spelled with a U? You? Pink of condition. You are as weak as a horse player's willpower, Jimmy. You know, someday you'll be called upon to lift something heavier than a dry martini, and you will slump over spent and exhausted.
0: Well, for your information, Mr. Allen, I'm 6'2" and weigh 200 pounds. Now, you put that together and you've got something.
1: Yes, you've got something. You can fry a lot of French fried potatoes in.
0: Well, I suppose those bags under your eyes are muscles.
1: They certainly are. Look at those. They're hard as Why, I have heavy eyelashes, Jimmy, and I blink a lot, you see. And it's developed these biceps under my eyes, you see.
0: Oh, no,
1: I'm Charlie, the optical Charlie Atlas, they call me around. Those in the know. Well, don't forget, Jimmy, I'm a comedian. I'm not supposed to be fit. I have to stay sickly to tell jokes about my condition, you see. But you, a dashing announcer, you with that floor wax in your voice, I'd like to dance on your tongue some night with a part. You should be ashamed of yourself.
0: Why, what's the matter with me?
1: Well, to start, look at your feet there.
0: Kubelik
1: would pick one of those up by mistake any day.
0: All right, I'm a big man, so my feet are a little flat.
1: A little flat? Why, your arches have fallen so far that when you stand still in a high wind, you rock.
0: Well, who sees my feet? My boot black and a few midgets. My face is my fortune.
1: Face? You mean that skin that's hanging down from your hair there?
0: Now, Fred, you know, this is getting unfair. You keep throwing cracks at me, and I don't get a chance to say anything about you. Let me get in an insult.
1: All right. I'm broad-minded. Go ahead, Jimmy. I can take it.
0: Fred, you are so weak.
1: And weak that reminds me, it's time we turn to the latest news of the week. The Texaco News presents its highlight from the world of news. Washington, D.C. Government Weather Bureau reports that formal arrival of spring resulted in higher temperatures throughout the country. Newspapers report hundreds of calls from subscribers claiming to have seen first signs of spring in many places. At Sackbut, Minnesota, a man called up the editor of the weekly paper and said,
2: "Mercury went up to zero today. Spring is here."
1: At Hermit's Knob, Tennessee, a hillbilly told a friend,
3: "This morning I seed a Major Bowes unit coming out from under a rock. Spring is here."
1: At Haymow, Maine, a motorist wired his wife,
4: "I saw a man in Maine taking off his Wilkie button today. Spring is here."
1: At Sand Dune, Maryland, a truckman told a filling station attendant,
5: "I drive a laundry wagon. I ain't picked up no heavy underwear all week. Winter is going. Spring draws on."
1: And so it went. The arrival of spring was heralded everywhere but here in New York City. The only signs of spring one sees in Manhattan are the poems that appear in the weekly magazines. Tonight, Texaco News invites several obscure poets whose works weren't quite good enough for the magazines to discuss their tributes to the newborn season. Our first unsung poet is Belvedere Sponge. You are a poet, Belvedere?
6: They call me Belvedere, the Bard of the Boulevard.
1: The Bard of the Boulevard?
6: Yeah, I work in a sanitation department. I'm a highway sanitation.
1: You're a street cleaner.
6: Yeah, but it's only a pose. Beneath this dirty white coat beats the heart of a poet.
1: Well, you mean you combine street cleaning and poetry writing?
6: Yeah. While all around me is decomposing, there I stand, composing.
1: Have you written many poems on the job?
6: A goodly few. There was one, Thoughts While Passing Minsky's.
1: That's one of your poems. Yes.
6: An Orchid on My Shovel Lay.
1: An orchid on my old. Delightful. Very good.
6: A two to a two bill covered with goo.
1: That was also one of your lesser known works. Well, tell me, Belvedere, have you written a poem about spring?
6: Yeah. I'm calling it Signs Up.
1: Signs Up?
6: Yeah, Signs Up.
1: Well, how does it go?
6: Signs Up. Yikes away and tally-ho, with me broom and shovel, away I go. Pushing me can down old Broadway. Picking up this and letting that lay. In winter and summer, in sleet and snow, me and me can, away we go. Around Broadway, as I'm scooping up scum, I see the first sign that spring has come. And what is that sign the street cleaner knows that tells him spring's in a breeze that blows? Is it the sign of the equinox? No, it's just an empty good humor box. When good humor cartoons in the gutters lay, the street cleaner knows spring's here to stay.
1: Well, thank you.
6: I ain't finished yet.
1: You're not?
6: No, there's an afterlog.
1: Oh, an afterlog is there? Excuse me.
6: Adieu, Miss Dames and Gents. I'm stepping out to lunch. I hope I leave you smiling. Yours sincerely, Belvedere Sponge.
1: Well, well rendered, and thank you, Mr. Belvedere Sponge. And now, too late, too late, too late. He won't come back. These poets are very temperamental. And now a young debutante who has written something, I believe. And your name is?
7: Consuelo Warburton.
1: Oh, you are a debutante, Consuelo?
7: Not quite.
1: Oh, you haven't come out?
7: Not quite.
1: Why not?
7: Well, to be brutally frank, I left finishing school unfinished.
1: Unfinished, were you?
7: Yes. It was a black mark against me. I couldn't come out.
1: Well, weren't your parents upset?
7: Mater was furious.
1: Really?
7: Pater was furious. Well, there was a scene, and I left home.
1: You went to the YW?
7: No, I'm at the Plaza temporarily, roughing it.
1: You're roughing it at the Plaza?
7: Yes.
1: Well, are you looking for work, Consuelo?
7: No, I'm writing poetry. Odds and ends, mostly.
1: Oh, odds and ends. Have you brought some poems with you tonight?
7: Yes, I have several tablecloths with me.
1: Oh, you compose on tablecloth?
7: Yes, I do all of my writing at the Stork Club.
1: Oh.
7: When I finish a sonnet, Sherman removes the tablecloth and it's rushed to my publisher.
1: I see. Well, have you written a poem about spring?
7: Spring is obvious.
1: Oh.
7: My inspiration is eternally the obscure.
1: Oh, the obscure. And what poem are you going to recite tonight?
7: I'd like to be an olive in the middle of the bottle.
1: I'd like to be an olive. Well, you go right ahead.
7: I'd like to be an olive in the middle of the bottle. I would be as happy as a laughing little tottle. I wouldn't ask for money. My ambitions I would throttle if I could be an olive in the middle of the bottle. Oh, what joy to be an olive. What if I ferment? Oh, while men outside all fume and fret, I'd twiddle my pimento. Free from worry, strife, and woe, I'd care not quit nor jostle if I could be an olive in the middle of the bottle.
1: Well, thank you very much, Consuelo. Last, and I hope least, the gentleman who refuses to give his name.
8: I insist on appearing incognito.
1: Don't worry, we're not mentioning your name, sir.
8: I'm a big man downtown.
1: Well, something shrunk you on the way up.
8: The income tax did it. I settled last week.
1: Oh, you settled.
8: Yes,
1: that brought you down a foot or two.
8: Yes, yes.
1: Well, you are in business?
8: I think so. I haven't seen the evening papers.
1: Well, tell me, how did you start writing, sir?
8: Well, I'm in business, and there is no business. I have to have a hobby.
1: Oh, naturally.
8: I started writing poems on memos and sending them to employees around the office.
1: What happened?
8: Employees sent them back.
1: Well, that I can understand.
8: But I'm not discouraged. I'm reciting here tonight.
1: I was afraid of that.
8: Yes.
1: Well, what is your poem?
8: I call it Spring in Reverse.
1: Spring in Reverse.
8: Yes.
1: How does it go?
8: Spring is the season when flowers and roots peek through the earth as tiny shoots. Spring is the time when plants grow and thrive and burst through the ground, awake, alive, tulip, daisy, and buttercup, growing up and up and up. But spring is the season in my affairs when the bulls hibernate and so do the bears. Spring is the time when my world turns red, when plants and branches all are dead. Nothing is up in my part of town.
9: Everything's going down and down.
1: What
9: and down.
1: What business are you in, brother?
9: I'm a stockbroker.
1: That explains everything. Thank you, Mr. Hoover. Now we turn from spring and poetry to Kenny Baker. Kenny improves our Latin relations without resorting to diplomatic gestures. Kenny merely sings, Rendezvous in Rio.

0: Eric Kenny, getting back from Rio. And now it's about time for a word from Larry Elliott. Hey, Larry. Larry, get on the job. This is no time to be reading a newspaper.
1: Oh, I'm sorry, Fred. I just happened to see something very important in this paper here. Oh,
0: don't tell me they finally answered your letter in the advice to the Lovelorn column.
1: No, Fred. This is important news about America's aerial training program. We're now building the greatest air force in the world. Today, almost 30,000 young Americans are learning how to fly.
0: Say, that is important news.
1: Yes, Fred, not only important to the country at large, there's also a thought there for all of us who never expect to fly a plane, but daily drive a car.
0: What is that, Larry?
1: Well, one of the first things those student pilots learn about flying is to relax. The instructor always tells them not to grip the controls with tense hands. 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

0: Thank you. Al Goodman, Al Goodman and his potluck philharmonic. And Jed Knox Bublitschka off the hit parade. Oh, hello, Portland. I didn't see you there.
1: Hello, Mr. Allen.
0: What are you looking for? Have you lost something?
1: Oh, I'm looking for a broom. I have to sweep up in front of the microphone.
0: Well, not now, after the program. Now, if you read your contract, Clause 7 tells you when you have
1: but
0: to...
1: But Canini Bakerino won't appear again unless the floor is spotless.
0: Canini Bakerino?
1: Uh-huh. That's Kenny Baker's new name.
0: Well, if Kenny thinks changing his name is going to keep him out of the draft, you know, they have they see through that.
1: That's not it, Mr. Allen.
0: Well, what is it?
1: Kenny sang with the Chicago Women's Symphony last Sunday.
0: Oh, he sang with the symphony and he's gone high hat, huh? Canini Bakerino. How do you like that? Look, he could call himself John Charles Fink. And he would still be Kenny Baker the Dope.
1: But Canini says he's going across the water to study.
0: Oh, Canini's going to Europe?
1: No, Staten Island.
0: Staten Island, the cultural center. The last time the opera played Staten Island, they took out the last two acts of Faust and put in Bingo, I hear.
1: Bakerino.
2: Hi, folks.
0: All right, come out from behind that aria. We know you, Kenny.
2: Canini to you. Canini Bakerino.
0: Canini Bakerino. That sounds like an Italian hors d'oeuvre.
2: That's the name I used when I sang with the Chicago Woman Symphony.
0: Oh, really? Did you go over well under that nom de plume?
2: I was a musical triumph. One critic said I was a fiasco.
0: Say, you know that's no small praise in Chicago. When Singing Sam sang Rigoletto in Chicago, the critics to a man were conservatively noncommittal.
1: Kenny got a wonderful ovation, Mr. Ballard.
0: Really?
2: Yeah, but those rowdy sailors in the audience spoiled it.
0: Sailors at a symphony concert?
2: Yes. When I finished my number, they yelled, "Anchor! Anchor!"
0: Oh, that's encore, encore.
3: Once, when I, Goodman, was a singing waiter in a Hungarian restaurant, at me they are yelling, "Bis."
0: In Hungarian, "Bis" means encore?
3: In Hungarian, "Bis" means shut up, slob, and serve the salmon.
0: Well, "Bis," and let's get on with the program.
2: I refuse to go on until this stage is cleaned up.
0: Well, what's wrong with the stage, Canini? If it's clean enough for me to lay an egg on... It's certainly clean enough for you to sing on.
2: But my tails will drag in the dust.
0: What tails?
2: I'm having a full dress suit delivered to me tonight in time for my next number.
0: Kenny, you are not going to make this program look like a mortician's anteroom. Walking around here with soup and fish on.
2: But I rented one for the Chicago Woman Symphony, and look at all the applause I got.
0: Well, people were applauding your voice, not your suit.
2: How could it be my voice? I was the same old corny tenor.
0: Kenny, please.
1: Gosh, Kenny, I can't wait to see you in a full dress suit.
2: Oh, it ought to be here any minute, Forty. I bought it at the Schlieb Clothing Company.
0: The Schlieb Clothing Company?
2: Yeah, I got to buy for $4.98 a full dress suit with two pairs of pants and a belt in the back.
0: Oh, the... A full dress suit with a belt in the back.
2: And 2 pounds of mothballs.
0: 2 pounds of mothballs thrown in. Did they fall out of the suit or did they come on the side? Well, look, Kenny... This Schlieb Clothing Company sounds to me like some pushcart outfit.
2: Oh, it's a big clothing chain, F.A. Haven't you heard the radio program?
0: No.
2: They broadcast opposite us. They're on the air now.
1: They must have lots of listeners.
0: Never mind that, Portland. Never mind. Don't go into statistics.
2: I gotta tune in right now. They're playing one of my records. I made a deal with them.
1: Oh, I'll turn on the radio.
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4: Kenny sings as his first number, "You Walked By." 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And now, for your musical entertainment, we return you to Kenny Baker.
2: Oh, goodbye.
0: What does Kenny do now? Sing a quarter note for an encore?
4: And now, men, while Kenny Baker prepares his encore, remember you have only until midnight tonight to act. The Schlieps Clothing Company is through tonight. We're licked. Our lease is up. Also, we are bankrupt. The store is on fire right now. We're through. This is positively our last night in business. It's goodbye, Broadway. Schlieps is through. Finished. Done.
5: 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And now, the Fosdick Cafeteria bring you that stirring drama of everyday life, Heartburn House.
0: Turn that thing off. And, Kenny, you forget about that full dress suit. Oh, what's this?
2: This must be my suit now. Who's Kenny Baker?
6: I am.
2: My name is Schlieps.
6: Oh, yes, sir.
2: This is Mr. Krieger. I'll tell him, Mr. Baker.
6: Okay, Krieger. Neck 13.
7: Neck 16.
6: Waist 34.
7: Waist 43.
6: Sleeve.
0: Wait a minute. What do you guys think you're doing?
6: We ain't debating the land lease bill, brother. Neck 19.
7: Neck 7.
0: What is this? You say waist 43. Krieger says 34. You say vest 19, Krieger says 7.
6: Can I help it? Krieger don't take no orders from nobody.
7: Hips 56, hips 23.
6: Sleeve 33.
0: Now, wait a minute. Do you mean to tell me that you can afford to make a dress suit to order for Kenny for $4.98?
6: Oh, well, our advertised price is $12.98. We allow Baker $8 on that old suit he's got on.
0: Oh.
7: Sure.
6: Chest 32.
7: Chest 14 and a half.
6: Okay, Baker. Your suit will be ready in the morning.
0: I still don't get it. $12.98 for a tailor-made full dress suit.
6: Oh, look, buddy. $12.98 is the list price. We're allowing Baker $8 for the suit he's got on. Balance $4.98. Isn't that the deal, Baker?
2: That's the deal.
0: I still don't get it.
6: Well, we got to get back to the plant now. Okay, Baker. Take off our suit.
0: Now I get it.
6: Hey, this is my suit.
2: You just traded it in to us for $8, right?
6: That's right. But I can't take this suit off till I get the full dress suit.
2: That's our suit, buddy. I'm sorry.
6: But I have to have that suit on when I sing my next number.
2: Look, I think we can settle the whole thing. Even if it does cost us money, we want you to be happy.
0: Fine.
2: Tell me, Baker, how do you like that suit you got on?
6: I like it fine. I've had it on for 4 years.
2: What does the young lady think of it?
1: Oh, I think it looks well on Penny.
2: Okay. Now, as you know, Baker, we allowed you $8 on that suit. Now, you give us $8 for it, and it's yours. So we don't make a penny, but we make a friend.
0: Oh, now, I'm not going to stand...
6: Why, don't worry, F.A. I can take care of myself.
0: You can take care
6: of... Well, Baker, $7 and not a penny more.
2: You're a hard man, Baker. Okay, we'll take the $7.
0: Kenny.
6: It's a deal, mister. Here's your money.
2: Okay. Let's go, Krieger.
7: That's Huckersay 32.
8: Huckersay 44.
0: Kenny, of all the...
6: Oh, boy, did I pull one on them.
0: You pulled one on them?
6: Yeah, didn't you get it?
0: Get what?
6: They forgot the sales tax.
0: Oh. That's done it. Music, maestro.

0: Presley, Merry Goes Round on her merry-go-round. And all of the Martins fans, the friends in Providence, Rhode Island, are invited to hear the Martins at the Metropolitan Theater in Providence starting this coming Friday. And now...
1: Mr. Allen!
0: Wait a minute. Gentleman from Providence. Congratulations. Imagine, he couldn't wait until the Martins got there. He's meeting them halfway. Now, you can't do better than that.
1: Mr. Allen, can I borrow a pencil?
0: A pencil? What for? Does one of our fans want you to autograph his straitjacket?
1: No, it's on account of Mama.
0: Yeah?
1: If anybody says anything good tonight, she wants me to write it down and tell her when I get home.
0: Well, look, if your mother wants to know what's going on around here, Portland, why doesn't she just turn on her radio and listen?
1: Well, she can't find her radio on account of the smoke.
0: What smoke?
1: Last Christmas, Mama got mad at Santa Claus, so she plugged up the chimney of the fireplace to keep him out.
0: So?
1: So tonight, Mama forgot about the chimney and built a fire.
0: Yeah.
1: Now smoke's just pouring out of the fireplace, and the house is so full of smoke.
0: Your mother can't find her radio.
1: Mm-hmm.
0: Took a long time to get to that, didn't it? I could have done it much sooner. Well, all right, now here's a pencil, Portland, and here's something to write down to tell your mother. It's a brief dissertation by James Wallington on the subject of smoking fireplaces.
2: Smoke pouring from an open fireplace means trouble, and so does smoke puffing from the exhaust of a car. For when a car smokes, it's likely due to excessive wear that will cost a pretty penny to correct. 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

0: You have just heard Rhythm is Red, White, and Blue, appropriate overture music for our Texaco Roundtable, the only roundtable in radio, ladies and gentlemen, that specializes in trivia. 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
1: First is Mr. Ray Marr of Flatbush, Brooklyn.
0: Well, good evening, Mr. Good evening, Mr. Marr.
2: Good evening, Mr. Allen.
0: You live in Flatbush, Mr. Marr?
2: I do, Mr. Allen.
0: And as a resident of Brooklyn, I imagine you're a loyal Dodger fan.
2: Very much.
0: Well, do you think the Dodgers will win the pennant this coming season?
2: Very, very definitely, Mr. Allen. We can't miss this year.
0: We can't miss this year. Well, I think that Brooklyn has a good chance, too, Mr. Marr. I tell you, with all of the ball players being drafted, I think Brooklyn is very lucky. Because with the number of old men they have playing this season, I think at the end of the year, Brooklyn will be the only club left in the league that still has 9 men left on it.
2: Well, I tell you, Mr. Allen, I'd like to have my son Robert write you about that and hear what he says. He's one of the younger generation, and I think you'll probably have a letter of complaint from him and a lot of youngsters in Brooklyn.
0: Well, I probably will, but I don't get over there very often, and when I do, I go in an armored truck. Tell me, do you work in Brooklyn? What is your business?
2: No, sir, I work in New York. That is, out of New York. I'm with the Beechnut Packing Company.
0: Oh,
2: and I have a special assignment at the moment. I'm
0: going to ask you what it is, but if you'd rather go on, you can just...
2: I'm waiting.
0: What is it you do, Mr. Ma?
2: I am stopped at the moment. I'm concerned particularly, Mr. Allen, at the moment with the distribution of Beechnut's newest product, soup.
0: Soup?
2: Yes.
0: The people who were making gum are now making in the soup business?
2: That's right, sir.
0: Well, what do? You just don't go around with loose soup.
2: No. No, I'm concerned over in the borough of Queens, particularly as part of Greater New York, and the distribution to the various dealers.
0: Oh, of soup. You don't have man go around with you, a vice president in charge of croutons, do you?
2: Not yet, no, sir.
0: Well, thank you a lot, Mr. Marr. I was going to ask you, in the factory, a big soup factory like that, suppose you get thousands of cans of soup all packed up there, and when you get ready to label it, how do you know which soup is in what can? I mean, isn't that confusing?
2: Well, you have to know the man that put the soup in the can, I guess. That's about the only way.
0: The district attorney has been putting a lot of things in the can like that. Probably could help you out. Well, thanks a lot, Mr. Marr. And now, Portland.
1: Mrs. Pauline Kelly of Jackson Heights, New York.
0: Well, good evening, Mrs.
3: Good
0: Kelly.
3: Good evening, Mr. Allen.
0: I've always wanted to see what someone who lived in Jackson Heights looked like, and I'm very grateful to you for coming over tonight.
3: Well, thank you.
0: Tell me, what do you do for excitement over there? Jackson Heights is the Monte Carlo of Long Island, isn't
3: yes,
0: it?
3: Yes, rather.
0: I couldn't locate it. My eyes are poor.
3: But, you didn't forget it on account of the World's Fair.
0: Pardon?
3: We had the World's Fair over there. You
0: shouldn't
3: forget it so easily.
0: Well, I know, but now that it's gone, how do you know when you're in Jackson Heights? Conceivably go through it in a moment of weakness there. But tell me, what do you do over there for excitement? Come to New York?
3: Yes.
0: Oh, that's the principal.
3: Yes, and since the bus strike, we haven't been to New York so much.
0: Oh, you haven't? Well,

0: gotten
1: crippled
0: to...
1: Crippled.
0: Oh, I'm sorry to hear that. You've gotten to know Jackson Heights better then, haven't you? would you prefer to live in Jackson Heights, say, would you rather live there than in Hollywood?
1: Well, I've never been to Hollywood.
0: Well, then you'll settle for Jackson Heights.
1: I'll settle for Jackson Heights.
0: Well, I think you're doing the wise thing. You know, with all the rain they've had out in Hollywood recently, they tell me that people don't have mice in their cellars anymore. They have salmon now. Well, thank you a lot for coming up, Mrs. Kelly. And now, Portland?
1: Master Larry Robinson of New York City.
0: Well, good evening, Larry.
2: Good evening, Mr. Allen.
0: How old are you, Larry?
2: I'm 11 years old.
0: 11 years old. You're holding your age well, I must say. not a gray hair up to now that I can see. Well, tell me, what is your profession? What business are you in, Larry?
2: Well, I'm on the radio on stage.
0: Oh, radio on stage simultaneously?
2: Yes, sir.
0: Oh, you do? You do the both all at once, sir?
2: No.
0: Huh?
2: Well,
0: Do one at a time.
2: Yes.
0: What? You're on a stage? What show have you been in?
2: A Life with Father.
0: Well, it's on tonight. Why aren't you down there?
2: Because I grew out of my clothes and
0: you
2: my
0: grew body. Out of the suit and you grew out of the pot, huh?
2: I didn't want to buy another pair of pants, so they got another boy.
0: Well, that's the way it is. That's the way it is in show business, Larry. It's nice to know that early, so you'll be prepared now for anything in show business as you grow older. Well, that brings us to our question, and tonight we take up a minor matter that has to do with parents and their children. Psychiatrists and authorities on child education today claim that certain accepted practices are outmoded. Some educators say that children should not have homework to do after school, and the children should... Now, we know where that's coming from. That's the Brooklyn element again. We'll go over there late tonight and tear down all the schools and make them very happy. But the psychiatrists say the children should not be regimented by dancing, music, and dramatic lessons either. One authority on child behavior says that spanking a child tends to cause nervous strain and assorted complexes in later life. Now, this despite the fact that philosophers down through the years have used the old adage, spare the rod and spoil the child. So our question tonight is, do you think children should be spanked, or do you feel that lumbar chastisement is injurious to the child? Now, Mr. Marr, you have a family, do you?
3: I do, Mr. Allen. I have one son.
0: One son. Well, tell me, how do you feel about spanking?
3: Well, I think that as far as sparing the rod is concerned, in the child's, let us say, the first 6 or 8 years, I think a little once over light with the rod occasionally does no harm.
0: Does the child no harm?
3: No, sir.
0: Well, what technique do you use? Do you prepare the child horizontally before you...
3: Well, it's kind of difficult. I haven't had to do a great deal in the past, and at the moment I'd be kind of fearful because he's getting kind of big, and I think...
0: in self-defense.
3: Self-defense now, yes.
0: If you hit him from now on, it will be in self-defense.
3: That's right. Well,
0: tell me, were you spanked as a boy, Mr. Ma?
3: I was.
0: You find that later life you had any inhibitions or complexes resulting from that?
3: No, sir, I don't think so.
0: You didn't have any wealth that lasted that long?
3: Not that long, no.
0: Well, thank you. Now, Mrs. Kelly, do you have a family, may I ask?
1: Yes, I have.
0: You have how many children?
1: Four
0: children. You see the people from there? You see, there we are. Posterity's getting a reception. That could happen in radio, you know. But tell me, how do you feel about the spanking problem?
1: Well, I'm for it and against it. Yep. I think when the child is young, a little spanking is very good for him.
0: A little spanking, it helps the circulation, besides... home your part.
1: And later, I think that sometimes denying a child something you want very much has a more lasting effect upon it.
0: Denying the child something he wants when it's older rather than spanking it.
1: Yes.
0: Well, I guess that's right, too. I don't know. I never had anything when I was young, so they couldn't take anything away from me. And my father had no sense of direction, and he always spanked me on the back of the neck, which is horrible position you see me in today. Well, thank you, Mrs. Kelly. Now, Larry, how do you feel about spanking?
2: Well, I think that if you mean to be bad and you're purposely bad, I think you should be spanked.
0: You think if a boy is purposely bad that he should be spanked, huh?
2: Yes, I'd rather be spanked than have a toy or not go to a party or a movie. I'd rather be spanked.
0: You'd rather be spanked and have it right over with, huh? Than to have your toys taken away or not be allowed to go to the movies or something like that.
2: Yes,
0: well,
2: sir.
0: I think you've got something there, Larry. I'm sorry we haven't got time to go into this thoroughly. Well, our round table seems to stand pretty well for spanking. I personally feel that what we have accomplished here tonight is strictly a matter of opinion. I think that where spanking is concerned, children will have to grin and bear it. And when a parent puts a child on his knee, it will not be to give an imitation of Edgar Bergen. Spanking is a slap-happy device. The child takes the slap, and the parent is happy. On this percussion observation, our round table adjourns. Thank you, Mr. Mark. Thank you. And now Kenny, minus dress suit, $7, and frivolous demeanor, and no opinion on spanking, returns to sing Villa from the Merry Widow.

0: Thank you. You didn't know I was doing the whole thing, ventriloquism. I was behind there singing the whole thing. You never even knew it. Well, thank you.
1: Pardon me, brother.
0: Just a minute, brother. Who are you?
1: The name is Zero, Nero Zero, creator of cold weather comedy. I'm holding my annual spring clearance of cold weather gags. I can let you have some wild cheese.
0: No, I'm
1: Let me give you a sample. Get this one. It was so cold last winter, three snowmen walked out of my yard and tried to get into the house.
0: No.
1: Here's another one.
0: No.
1: It was so cold last winter,
0: no.
1: I saw an icicle wearing earmuffs. And here's another one.
0: Now,
1: it was
0: wait,
1: so
0: just,
1: cold
0: just
1: last
0: a minute,
1: winter.
0: Just a minute. Bad enough you tell them, you're enjoying them too. You're wasting your time, Nero Zero, not to mention those prop laughs there. Now, I'm not in the market for cold weather jokes at the moment. Why, this is spring. Winter is a dead issue.
2: Oh, I wouldn't say that, Fred.
0: You wouldn't, Jimmy?
2: No. Winter may be passe for comedy, but it's still a vivid memory to many motorists. For any driver will admit that cold weather put the gasoline to the severest test of any season. And again, during this recent winter, more and more motorists switched to Texaco Fire Chief. They put Fire Chief to the cold weather test, and it came through consistently with brilliant, flashing performance. They're going to stay with Fire Chief the year round, and there's a mighty good reason why. Fire Chief is the famous all-action gasoline. The slow-action duds, those sluggish, worthless elements, are out of Fire Chief. That's what gives Fire Chief its surefire start, lively acceleration, stamina in the long run. So next time, try famous Texaco Fire Chief gasoline. There's not a dud in a tank full.
0: And now the Texaco Workshop players. Tonight they present a burlesque of one of radio's most popular programs, Haven Macquarie's Marriage Club. Our version is called The Wedlock Society, or Troth and Consequences. 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
4: Each week, as you know, the Wedlock Society visits a lodge in a different city, interviewing couples on the joys and heartaches of married life. Tonight, Misto brings you the Wedlock Society's lodge meeting from Nutley, New Jersey. And here is our moderator, Mr. Raven McSorry.
0: Thanks, brides and grooms, and welcome one and all to this meeting of the Nutley Lodge of the Wedlock Society. As we convene here tonight, let us give thanks to Cupid, who first joined our hands together in wedlock and started us down the pathway of life, ready to clip our coupons from the bonds of matrimony. Is our first loving couple ready, Ted?
4: Yes, Raven. Will you old folks step up to the microphone this way?
5: Okay.
4: Right here, madam.
5: Hey!
0: Folks, I wish you could see this devoted and tottering couple. Mr. and Mrs. Obadiah Kelp. Welcome, Obadiah.
5: Thank you.
0: Welcome to the Wedlock Society, Mrs. Kelp.
5: Hey!
0: Now, Brother Kelp, where do you and your ever-loving spouse come from?
5: We come from right here in Nutley. Hey!
0: And how long ago did you two get pelted with rice and hit on the head with old shoes?
5: Hey!
0: I'm speaking to your boyfriend, Mrs. Kelp.
5: Don't pay her no heed.
0: Oh.
5: We've been married 37 years.
0: Adoring each other 37 years. Congratulations.
5: Hey?
6: Shut up, Cynthia. Speaking to Daddy.
5: Oh!
0: Now tell me, Brother Kelp, how did you propose to this apple of your eye here?
5: Whole thing was a mistake.
0: Mistake?
5: Well, Cynthia was always deep as a haddock. One night we were sitting in the parlor, and I start singing, Carry Me Back to Old Virginia.
0: Yeah?
5: Well, Cynthia being deep, first time I sung Carry Me, she thought I said Marry Me. And Cynthia yelled, I will, and I was hooked.
7: Hey!
5: Shut up, Cynthia.
0: And now for our first wedlock question. A bottle of Misto, the all-purpose hair tonic, goes to Mrs. Beulah Plotnick of Pone, Georgia, for sending in the following question. And the question is, which do you think are smarter, husbands or wives? Mr. Kelp?
5: Husband.
0: And Mrs. Kelp?
7: Hey!
0: Thank you, Mrs. For your brilliant answers, the makers of Misto present you two charter members of the Wedlock Society with these two crisp $5 bills and these two two-gallon jugs of Misto.
5: Gosh, thanks.
7: Hey!
0: Shut up, Cynthia! And as you... And as you old sweethearts creep down Lover's Lane with your jugs of Misto huddled to your breast, remember the words of Tony Wan. Our first love and last love is the same love. That's love. And now our next turtle doves, Mr. and Mrs. Homer Swan. Good evening, lovers eternal.
8: Hello.
9: Hello. I'm feeling faint, Homer.
0: Now don't get nervous, little lady.
8: Mine is always fainting.
0: How long since you two were welded by Cupid's blowtorch?
8: 10 years. Seems like 50.
0: And how many bundles of bliss has the progeny pelican dumped down your chimney?
8: Well, huh?
9: I feel faint, Homer.
8: Not now, Mina. What was that question again, mister?
0: How many little feet patter around your floor as night falls?
8: Oh, hundreds. We got mice.
0: No, Homer,
9: I'm gonna faint, Homer. Oh!
0: Your wife has fainted, Homer.
8: She's always fainting. My water bill last month was $42.
0: We gotta bring her to. Get some water, organist.
1: There ain't any water, Raven.
0: Well, put some, throw some Misto on her.
1: Okay.
9: Where am I?
1: Mr. Brought O'Toole, all right.
8: Hey, look what your Misto's done. Mine has got a full beard. She looks like General Grant.
1: She fainted again.
8: I'll get her out of here. Which way is the barber shop?
0: Before you pick up this woman you cherish, the love light of your life, Homer Swan, the makers of Misto present you with these two crisp new $5 bills and these two-gallon jugs of Misto.
8: Misto? Gee, thanks.
0: And now...
8: I'll get these jugs of Misto right home. I'll be back for mine later.
0: As you walk down Lover's Lane in the twilight of life, brother and sister Swan, remember that Misto also comes in the handy full pint size for loving couples too weak to lift the big 2-gallon jug of Misto. Our next, dearly beloved, and you perennial handholders are, you sister.
9: I'm Mrs. Eustace Prawn.
5: I'm Eustace Prawn.
0: I see you, Brother Prawn, are holding your wife's hand. Something tells me you've been holding her hand since your wedding day.
5: I have to. If I ever let go, she'll beat my brains out.
0: Well, before we get to your question, Mr. Prawn, let me initiate you into the Wedlock Society by presenting you with this big, free, 2-gallon jug of Misto.
5: No, thanks.
0: You will find that... What?
5: No, thanks. I don't want no Misto.
0: You're on a radio program, and you're refusing a free sample?
5: You heard me. I don't want it.
0: But you... You can't refuse a free sample over the air.
5: Why can't I?
0: You might start a trend. Free samples are the lifeblood of radio. If people start refusing free samples, goodwill will be destroyed. Radio is through. Take this Misto.
5: Now.
0: But I tell you, you can't refuse. Do you want people mailing thousands of encyclopedias back to information, please? Do you want people to rebel and not send in their box tops?
9: Well, I...
0: Do you want studio audiences to leave MCs with thousands of cakes of soap on their hands?
5: Well,
0: this Misto here is a token of goodwill. Take it.
5: Now.
0: Take this.
5: Hey, quit choking me. Put it
8: back. Take it easy, Raven. You'll goodwill him to death.
0: Okay. Now, please, Mr. Prawn, will you take this Misto?
5: Well, why should I?
0: Read him a commercial, Ted. Show him why he should.
8: All right, Raven. Now, Mr. Prawn, why not try a jug of Misto? Misto is the new mystery all-purpose hair tonic.
5: Oh.
8: Misto contains corundium hypothecate.
5: Oh.
8: Misto revitalizes the scalp.
5: Does that
8: if your scalp is dull and logy, if your cowlick hangs down a lifeless bang, if you have whisk-broom hair, use Misto. Oh.
0: Well, Mr. Prawn...
5: I still don't want it.
0: This is terrible. Why?
5: Well, look, I got more hair now than I know what to do with.
7: You haven't got it with you.
10: I mean on my chest. Yeah, I have to part my chest to zip up my union suit.
7: Mister also contains glue. It's men's furniture.
10: I live on a trailer.
7: But Misto is delicious.
11: Gosh, Raven, the sponsor's coming out of the control room.
7: Mr. Bemis.
11: What's going on here, Mascari?
7: This man refuses to take a free sample of Misto, Mr. Bemis.
11: Refuses? He can't refuse. Misto will be the laughingstock of the country. If we can't give Misto away, how can we sell it?
7: Yes! You see, Mr. Prawn?
10: I still don't want it.
7: Mr. Bemis, he won't take it.
11: He's got to take it, Mascari. If you don't make this yuck take that free sample, you're fired.
7: Oh, yes? Come here, Prawn.
10: I don't want...
7: I know. You don't want Misto, the hair tonic.
10: I got hair.
7: I know that. You don't want Misto, the furniture mender.
10: I got no furniture.
7: I know. You like pancakes.
10: Yeah.
7: Good. Misto tastes delicious on pancakes. Now, here's your free sample.
10: I only like pancakes plain.
7: But... Misto is good for anything.
10: I don't like anything.
11: Prawn, you are the most cantankerous man I've ever seen.
7: What's the matter with you, Prawn?
10: Look, I got insomnia. I can't sleep. Misto ain't good for that.
7: It isn't, eh?
10: Hey, put down that jug, eh? What are you going to do?
7: I'm curing your insomnia. It's... Take this.
10: No.
7: His eyes are closed. He's sleeping like a little baby.
11: Congratulations, Mascari. You found another use for Misto. It cures insomnia.
7: Quick, Ted, stick that free sample under Prawn's coat.
11: Okay.
7: And so, folks, as we see Brother Prawn laying here doubled up with his head resting against the microphone, with both eyes closed, dreaming of wedded happiness ahead, let us all give thanks for the great institution of marriage. Marriage is the only union today that is functioning in harmony. And so, brothers and sisters of the Wedlock Society, good night. Now Larry Elliott. Larry Elliott sums up for the defense.
2: America has its timetable for the production and delivery of all the vital defense needs of our rearmament program. 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Petroleum is a real defense industry.
7: Thank you, Larry. 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

0: We present Arthur Lowe, John LeMessurier, and Clive Dunn in Dad's Army. Episode 11, Under Fire, featuring John Lorre and Arnold Ridley, with this week's guests, Pearl Hackney, Jeffrey Lumsden, Avril Angos, and David Goodison. Here is the latest news, and this is John Snagg reading it. With the war at its height, hardly a night goes by without Hitler's Luftwaffe subjecting Britain to massive air attacks. High explosive and incendiary bombs in their thousands drop upon the civilian population below. All Home Guard units throughout the country are ordered to be particularly alert. At Walmington-on-Sea, one fine Saturday morning, outside the local platoon headquarters, Sergeant Wilson hears something that makes him stop dead in his tracks.
1: What on earth's that? Can't be enemy bombers. The old clear's gone. Must be the drains. Wait a minute. I think I had them down last week. Good heavens. It can't be. Yes, it is. Yes. Mr. Mannering. Mr. Mannering?
2: Yes, what is it, brother? Oh, it's you, Wilson.
1: Yes, sir, yes. I'm sorry to wake you, but the rest of the men will be here soon. Might not be very good for the morale to find their CO asleep.
2: Quite right, Wilson. No, wouldn't do at all. Oh, I must have just dozed off.
1: Oh, I see. It's good. I thought for a moment you might have slept here the night.
2: Oh, no. No, no. It's just with those damn jetty aircraft passing overhead last night, we got no sleep at all.
1: Yes, it was bad.
2: And, of course, Elizabeth, you know, she's a very nervous type.
1: Mm-hmm. Oh, really, sir?
2: Oh, yes. Soon as the siren goes, she's in the cupboard under the stairs. Wild horses wouldn't drag her out until they're all clear. Scared out of her wits.
1: Where were you, then?
2: Well, I don't like leaving her on her own, you know, so I have to go, too.
1: I see. You must be a bit cramped under there.
2: Oh, it is. Make matters worse, we have Elizabeth's mother staying with us.
1: Oh.
2: She was in there as well.
1: Well, that can't have been much fun.
2: No, it wasn't. She sat on my chair all night long with her gas mask open on her lap, clutching her pension book. Wasn't funny.
1: I'm sorry, sir. No, of course it wasn't, no.
2: Come in.
3: Morning, Mainwaring. Just taking a short cut through your office to the hall.
2: Oh, good morning, Corporal Square.
3: Corporal Colonel Square. Remember, I'm retaining my old rank as well.
2: Oh, yes, of course. We weren't expecting you quite so soon.
3: No. Always early. Make a habit of it. Well, I'll go and prepare the morning's exercise. Still a long way to go with these men of yours.
2: You know, Wilson, I don't think I'll ever take to that man.
1: No, sir, no. Mind you, he's doing quite well with the guerrilla training.
2: Yeah. Bit old-fashioned, if you ask me.
1: Well, he seems full of ideas for harassing the enemy. I mean, quite good, some of them. The stop-me-and-buy-one idea, for instance.
2: Filling chalk ices with Harpic. Hardly appropriate for modern warfare, Wilson.
1: Well, perhaps you're right, sir.
2: By the way, you hear the news this morning? London took a bit of a pacing last night.
1: Oh, did they? Oh, dear, poor things.
2: Could be our turn next.
1: Yeah.
2: Apparently, they're using an enormous number of incendiary bombs. GHQ wants all Home Guard units to put maximum strength on duty to help tackle them.
1: Well, I'm sure our chaps will do their very best, sir.
2: Good. Anyway, you might get the men to check on our sand and water supplies.
1: I've already done that, sir. Jones is checking on the sand.
2: What about the water?
1: Godfrey's looking after that, sir.
2: Good. How apt.
3: Right, men! Stand by! Prepare to mount!
2: What on earth's going on out there?
1: I have really no idea, sir.
3: Swing your right leg over!
2: Sounds like the cavalry. Better take a look.
1: Right, sir, yes.
3: Push down hard with the left leg! Charge!
2: Lord Wilson!
4: I should keep well back, Mr. Mandarin, if I were you. My brakes are not so hot.
3: Come now, ride as fast as you can. Down to the end of the hall and back again. You watch this, Mainwaring.
2: Yes, but...
3: Come on, Jones, pedal faster.
4: I'm going as fast as I can.
3: Godfrey, why have you stopped?
5: I'm afraid I'm having a bit of trouble with my bell.
3: Never mind your bell, pedal.
4: Look out, I can't stop. Whoa!
2: Watch out, Wilson. He's coming straight for us. Quick, open the office door. Jones, are you all right?
6: Where am I?
2: You rode straight into my office.
6: Sorry, sir. I didn't get time to knock. You're lucky you didn't do yourself an injury, Jones.
4: I'd have done those Jones an injury, Mr. Wilson. They'd have had my coal steel right up them, sir. They wouldn't have liked it, you know, Mr. Manning.
2: No,
4: they wouldn't.
2: Quite,
4: they don't like it, you see.
2: Come on, I'll give you a hand up.
4: Oh, thank you, sir. Thank you. Oh, dear, that's nasty.
2: What's the matter? You broken something?
4: Yes, my pump.
3: That was no good at all, men! You're not on a Sunday school ride! You're supposed to be killing Nazis!
2: Come on, Wilson. I better stop these little games.
6: That's right, sir. It's a good idea.
2: Now, what's going on, Corporal Square?
3: Forming a mobile striking forcer. Swift and silent, saber-slashing, thrusting where the enemy least expects it, on bicycles. Right, men. Let's have another go. Pike, you stay here.
2: Just a minute, Corporal Square. That'll be enough of that for the moment. I want to address the men.
4: Excuse me, Mr. Mannering. I won't be able to do any more charging until I get me brakes fixed.
2: Yes, all right, Jones.
4: I shall need a new valve rubber.
2: All right, I understand.
4: I shall have to get me pump mended. Yeah,
2: Jones, please. That's enough.
4: Yes, right, sir.
2: Fall the men in, Sergeant.
6: Aye, sir. All right, fall in three ranks, quick as you can.
2: Now, settle down. Squad!
3: Wrong!
2: Squad!
3: Wrong!
2: Get Corporal Square. Is there something you want to say?
3: You're giving the wrong command, Mainwaring. We aren't a squad, we're a platoon.
2: Well, I'm sure what you say is correct, but these chaps here are fighting troops, not parade ground wallers. Results are what we're after, not a lot of bull. Squad!
3: Platoon!
2: Attain! Hut! Jones, that was a very sloppy movement.
3: It was a very sloppy command. You want to put some snap into it, man, like this. Platoon! Stand it! Ace! Platoon! Attain! Tuck! There you are, you see. When they hear a proper word of command, they jump to it.
6: Well, I'm sure, Captain Mannering, in fact, all of us are very grateful to you for your help, but we would now like to carry on with the parade, Corporal Square.
3: Corporal Colonel Square, if you don't mind, Sergeant Wilson.
6: Well, that's enough. Signs of the ranks.
3: I'd like to be called.
6: Now stop talking or I'll give you something to talk about.
3: Now look here.
6: I don't want to warn you again. Did you shave this morning?
3: What?
6: Look to your front. Next time, stand nearer the razor. Captain Mannering, platoon are ready for your inspection, sir.
2: Well done, Wilson.
6: First, I think, sir, just a little something I picked up in Catterick.
2: Now, pay attention, men. So far, Hitler has lacked the courage to come and scrap with us toe-to-toe. Instead, he's using a new cowardly weapon, aerial attack with the firebomb. Now, you all know how to deal with these, but we must check that our equipment is in tip-top condition. Fraser?
7: Aye, sir.
2: You've been responsible for the stirrup pump. Is it in good working order?
7: Oh, it is, sir. I'll bring it round after parade.
2: Good. Yeah, just a minute. What do you mean, bring it round? Why isn't it here?
7: I've been using it for the dig for victory campaign in my garden.
2: In what way?
7: My apples had the blight.
5: Well, there's a lot of it about this year. My sister's had trouble with her plums.
4: That's a pity, isn't it? She could always make them into jam.
6: Well, I've never really been awfully keen on plum jam.
2: Yeah, look, just a minute. Can you talk about this sort of thing after the parade? Not now. Now, that stirrup pump is a vital piece of military equipment. It must not leave our headquarters. Is that understood?
7: Aye, sir.
2: I take it, Fraser, you didn't borrow the water as well.
7: Oh, no, sir.
2: Good.
7: Only the bucket.
2: Wilson, make it your responsibility to see that these things are returned.
6: Right, sir.
2: And Jones, you check the long-handled shovel.
4: Yes, Mr. Mannering. Yeah, Mr. Godfrey. That makes things a bit difficult, doesn't it?
5: Yes, it does, rather.
4: Yeah.
2: Don't tell me. I suppose that's been borrowed as well.
4: Yes, sir. For the command post stove, sir.
2: I'm sure you don't need a 12-foot shovel for the command post stove.
7: Ah, you do if you pinch the coal from the railway sidings.
2: Sorry, Wilson. This sort of thing has got to stop.
6: I'll see they're brought back as soon as possible, sir.
2: Now then, in view of the recent tendency by Jerry to use incendiary bombs, I want you all to be particularly vigilant when fire-watching.
4: Permission to speak, sir?
2: Yes, Jan.
4: I suggest we should keep our eyes skinned as well, sir.
2: Quite. Now, we've got a very good vantage point from the top of the church tower, so we don't have any excuses for not knowing what's going on. Wilson, who's on watch first tonight?
6: Privates Fraser and Godfrey, sir.
2: Right. I don't forget you two. Fire watching is of the utmost importance.
7: Yes, sir.
2: The safety of the inhabitants of Warmington-on-Sea may be in your hands tonight.
7: Sir.

0: Aye, word, Godfrey. There's a lot coming over tonight.
1: There must be hundreds.
0: Eamon, you're trembling like a leaf. Are you cold?
1: No, just frightened.
0: Well, can I say I blame you, son? These aircraft didn't sound very friendly.
1: It's not them so much. It's being on the tower. We're so high up.
0: You don't like it?
1: Not really. I've always been safe. When I was in the Army and Navy stores, I could have had a marvellous job in accounts, but it was on the fifth floor, so I didn't take it.
0: Oh, well, a journey to the top is never easy.
1: Say, isn't it about time Captain Manley came up here on his rounds? Yes, I suppose it is. How much longer before we leave?
0: Just a deck.
1: 20 minutes. 20 minutes?
0: Aye.
1: Oh, dear. I think I need to be relieved right now.
0: Man, oh, man, you've been down there 3 times already. Look, why don't you just go over there with that gargoyle?
1: Oh. Wouldn't that be a sacrilege?
0: Because we're on a church tower, you mean?
1: Well, yes.
0: Ah, don't be silly, man. What would you do if a German parachute started coming down?
1: Well, I hope he'd be a gentleman and look the other way.
0: I mean, you would have to shoot him, wouldn't you?
1: Oh, no, I couldn't do that. War doesn't suit me, I'm afraid. It's not that I'm frightened or anything, it's just that I'm not very good at it.
0: I suppose it depends, just the way you're made, but... Hey, wait a minute. Wait a minute. What's that over there?
1: Where?
0: Look, straight ahead, just beyond the town hall. There's a light.
1: Oh, so there is. It's going on and off.
0: Damn it, man, I believe someone's signalling.
1: Well, we'd do a beastly thing like that. What should we do?
0: Oh, I'll go down and tell Captain Manning straight away.
2: Raise up, Godfrey.
0: Oh, here the captain is now.
2: Mind how you go, Court Square. This roof's a bit tricky.
0: Captain Manning, sir.
2: Ah, Fraser. A bit noisy tonight, eh?
0: You're just in time, sir. There's a light going on and off in the town. I think someone's signalling.
2: Sure you're not mistaken, Fraser.
1: We both saw it.
2: We'd better phone the police, straight away. Corporal Square, where's Sergeant Wilson?
3: He's on his way up here, Mainwaring. But why waste time phoning the police? You have the authority. You're on active service. Act!
2: I'll take the decisions here, if you don't mind. This is police business, not ours.
3: Isn't it? Suppose it's a Jedi paratrooper marking the target.
2: Well, I suppose you could be right. Fraser.
0: Sir.
2: Could you pinpoint where the light was coming from?
0: It looked like the corner of Mortimer Street.
1: There was a bomb dropped there last night.
2: So there was. Very well. When action is needed, I'm the first to take it. You know where it is, Fraser. You'd better lead the way.
0: Aye, sir.
4: Oh, is anyone there?
2: Ah, there you are, Wilson.
4: Yes, eh? Very long way up those steps, isn't it?
2: Don't worry about that now. We're going down again.
4: Oh, no. We have to.
2: Don't argue, Wilson. Get Walker and Pike to take over up here with Corporal Jones in charge. Corporal Square, you take command downstairs. Rest of you, come with me.
0: Aye, sir.
1: Captain Manry.
2: Yes, Godfrey, was it?
1: Could you give me a moment or two before we go?
2: Certainly not. Every second is vital. On these occasions, one has to act quickly in order to avert a disaster.
1: I know, sir. That's why I asked.
5: What's going on, sir? Where are we going?
2: There's someone signalling to the enemy, Wilson. In Mortimer Street.
0: Ah.
2: Come on, there's no time. Now, you're sure this is the right house, Fraser?
0: Aye, sir, this is it.
2: There's a nameplate here, but I can't see what it says. It's too dark.
1: Would you like to use my flashlight, sir?
2: Oh, thank you, Bob.
1: It's rather a nice one, actually. It has 3 colours. Green, red... You slide this little thing on the
2: yeah,
1: side.
2: Yeah, all right, yes, never mind that. I think white will suffice on this occasion.
5: Do you think that's wise, sir? After all, it's after lighting up time.
2: I'm well aware of that, Wilson. If it wasn't, they wouldn't have been signalling in the first place, and we wouldn't be here now, would we?
5: Well, that's a very astute observation, sir.
2: Thank you very much. Right, let's have a quick look at the nameplate. Oh, dear. That's very suspicious. All right, Fraser, ring the bell.
0: Aye, sir.
5: What was the name, sir?
2: Murphy. This could be a very nasty business, Wilson.
5: Yes, sir. Oh, I think someone's coming, sir.
6: Ja, bitte. Oh. Are you Mr. Murphy?
7: What is it that you want?
2: One of my men saw light flashing on and off at your flat.
7: Don't be so damned ridiculous. But who are you?
2: I'm Captain Mannering, Home Guard. And what's more to the point, who are you?
7: My name is Murphy. Sigmund Murphy.
6: You're not English, are you?
7: What are you talking about? I have lived here for 25 years.
0: Hey, hey, hey. You didn't sound like an Englishman.
7: For that matter, my friend, neither do you.
5: Where were you born, Mr. Murphy?
7: I was born in Salzburg.
0: Well, that's Germany, isn't it, Captain Mannering?
7: No, it is not. It is Austria. But I am naturalized Englishman.
2: Then why do you call yourself Murphy?
7: With a war on, would you like to be called von Schickenhausen?
2: Anyway, the point is, one of my men saw you flashing light as if making a signal.
8: Oh, flashing a light, was he? Well, he was doing it last night, no.
2: Good evening, madam. You live on the ground floor, do you? Below, Mr. Murphy.
8: Yes, that's right. Name's Keane. Mrs. Keane.
7: And take no notice of her. She tells wicked lies.
8: Oh, no, I don't. I'll tell you, we were signaling last night, no, just before the bomb dropped.
7: Are you mad? Do you think I signal so they drop a bomb on me? Ah, you are just an interfering old car.
8: Oh.
7: What about all those sailors that are visiting your flat, huh?
8: Oh. I'll have you for libel.
7: And the entire Canadian Air Force.
8: Oh, you mind?
5: Captain Mannering, don't you think we ought to go inside before the whole street knows what's going on?
2: Yes, I think it's a very good idea, Wilson. Right, Mr. Murphy. If you don't mind, we'll discuss this inside.
7: Very well, if you insist.
2: That's better. Close the door, Fraser.
0: Aye.
2: Now, Mr. Murphy, what have you to say about the signalling?
7: I tell you, I was not doing the signalling.
0: You're a German, you are me not.
7: I'm as British as you are.
5: Oh, don't start that all over again.
0: He's a German, I know damn well he's a German.
8: Yes, that's your dog, got into my room again. He's got this scruffy little Dachshund, you know.
0: Mr. Mannering, a Dachshund, a German dog.
2: Thank you, Godfrey, I'm well aware of that.
7: He's not scruffy. Fritz! Come out of there, Fritz!
0: Oh, that's even got a German name!
8: Damn foreigners. 25 years he's been plotting this. He ought to be interned.
7: Why don't you mind your own business and go back to your room, you old bag?
8: Oh! Don't you tell me what to do. He's a spy, I know.
2: Is this true, Murphy?
8: He was signaling last night, whatever he says. He's a Nazi.
7: I am not a Nazi. I am British.
8: There's always a strong foreign smell coming from your kitchen. And you walk out the pictures while they're still playing God Save the King.
2: Does he indeed? Well, Mr. Murphy, the evidence looks pretty strong against you. I'm going to take you into custody so that the police can investigate.
5: Do you think that's wise, sir?
7: You're all mad!
1: Excuse me, Mr. Mannering. Before we go, I wonder if Mr. Murphy is somewhere where I could wash my hands.
7: Certainly not!
2: My God, I think he is a German.
9: Captain Mannering. Oh, I'm sorry. As this is his office, I didn't expect to find anyone else here.
3: That's perfectly all right, madam. Natural mistake. Come in and sit down. My name's Square. What can I do for you?
9: I'm Mrs. Pike. Frank's mother.
3: Oh, yes, yes, yes, yes, of course.
9: Frank forgot his balaclava. Do you know where he is?
3: Yes, he's fire spotting on the church tower.
9: Oh, we'll catch his death. I shall have to have a few words with Captain Mannering about this.
3: Well, he shall be back very soon. They've gone down to Mortimer Street to pick up a spy.
9: Oh, that's nice. Well, I'll just take this balaclava up to Frank.
3: Wait a minute, madam, wait a minute. You can't go up there without a steel helmet. You better take mine.
9: Oh, thank you. You're a gentleman.
10: Corporal! Corporal! Oh, good evening, Mrs. Pike.
9: Evening.
3: Well, what is it you want, Lance Corporal Jones?
10: Well, Corporal, you see, it's
3: like... Corporal Colonel! You really must get to know my rank. Corporal Colonel Square. Corporal Colonel Square. Corporal Colonel Square. Corporal Colonel Square. Square. Corporal Colonel Square. Corporal Square. Corporal Colonel Square. Now you got that. You got it.
10: Yes, I think so. Corporal Square and Square. Corporal Colonel Square.
3: Shut up!
10: Yes, yes.
3: You're quite fit, man.
10: Well, I'm not bad. How are you getting on?
3: What do you want?
10: Well, I don't know, really.
11: I did know before I came in. Perhaps I'd better go out and come in again, and then I'll remember what I wanted to when I come in.
3: Yeah.
11: Ah, that's what I wanted to come in about. It's getting very hot and uncomfortable on top of that tower, and lumps of shrapnel coming down all over the place.
3: Well, so what?
11: Well, you know what they say, good people are scarce.
3: Shouldn't let that worry you. Now get back to your post.
11: Well, it's all very well for you, but if one of them bits hits me, it might kill me, and that could be very nasty.
3: Well, that's what soldiers are for. Now get back up to the tower and be so good as to escort this lady to her son.
11: All right. This way, Mrs. Pike.
9: Thank you.
11: Just because you've got two stripes and I've only got one, he thinks you can...
3: Sounds pretty rough out there.
5: All right, Fraser. Bring him into my office.
12: Aye, sir.
3: Mainwaring, is this your prisoner?
5: Yes, that's right.
7: You'll be the laughing stock. That's what you'll be. Ha-ha! The laughing stock.
3: It sounds like a blasted hunt.
7: I tell you, I am British citizen.
3: I've told command they're advising the civil power.
12: Advising the who?
3: The police, man, the police.
12: Oh, I see.
5: The point is, what do we do with him in the meantime?
3: In the desert, we used to bury them up to their necks in the sand and let the ants get at them.
5: That hardly meets the exigencies of the present emergency, Square. Besides, we don't have to be in the desert.
13: Well, we could always take him down to the beach, sir.
5: Don't do it. Anyway, it's high tide.
3: We'll work something out, Mainwaring. You have to stand your own feet sooner or later. I've had a phone call from GHQ whilst you were away. They've ordered me to report back.
5: Have they? Then we'll try to manage without you.
3: I wish I'd had you in the desert, Mainwaring. I might have made a soldier out of you. No, no. On second thoughts, I don't think even I could have done that.
5: Damned arrogance. I want to see the general about him.
1: Oh, excuse me, Captain Manning.
5: What is it, Godfrey?
1: You won't be needing me for a minute or two, will you, sir? I mean, I have got time to work.
11: Captain Manning! There's incendiaries coming down all over the town, sir! Blimey, that one was close.
14: Hey, come, Murray! There's an incendiary bomb in the hall, sir! It has come down through the roof!
11: Ooh, I can see it! It's all lit up! It's all lit up!
5: Come away from that door, Jones. I'm going in there to have a look.
2: By Jove, you're right. We'll have to deal with this quickly. Keep back, everybody! Stay in there!
12: Aye, sir!
5: That phosphorus is highly dangerous when it explodes. Fraser?
12: Aye, sir!
5: You go and have a look round outside, see if there are any more. We'll take the one in the hall.
12: Aye, sir!
5: Godfrey, you get the pump. Godfrey, where are you going?
1: Well, I was just on my way to...
5: No, there's no time for that now. Go and get the stirrup pump.
1: Oh, dear.
5: Wilson, you guard the spy.
13: Right, sir.
11: I am not the spy! Don't panic! There's a bomb in the hole! Don't panic!
5: Go! Stop looking about like that. Get some water in that bucket.
11: Yes, sir. I wasn't panicking, sir.
5: We need lots of running water.
1: Oh, dear.
5: Oh, do be quiet, Godfrey. Keep the pump to Sergeant Wilson. Right. Now go and get the hose and feed it out to me.
13: Yes, it's the jet for the fire, sir, and the spray for the bomb.
5: I know that, Wilson.
14: All clear of incendiaries in the vicinity, sir.
5: Thank you, Fraser. Where's Jones with that water? The static tank is only just outside.
14: He's coming now, sir.
5: Well, good, right. Now, here I go. Half close the door behind me in case it explodes.
13: Right.
2: More hose, Godfrey, more hose.
11: Yes. I've got some water, sir. Where's he gone?
14: Captain Munnings in the hall with a bomb.
13: Jones, just pour that water into this bucket and go and get some more.
11: Right, Mr. Wilson.
13: Fraser, you take over the pump. I must guard the prisoner.
14: If it gets too much for you, just let me know.
2: All right. What's happening in there? Where's the water?
13: It's here now.
2: Well, start pumping.
13: Right.
14: Oh, this is hard work.
13: There isn't much more.
14: Well, give me what you can, man.
11: Oh, here's some more water.
13: Ah, jolly good, jolly good. Perhaps you'd like to pour it into the bucket.
11: Yeah, boy.
1: I wish he wouldn't put it like that. It's very rude.
2: Keep pumping
14: as hard as I can.
2: Pump harder.
1: I see. The hose has come off the pump.
2: What's the matter? What's happened to the water?
14: The hose has come away from the pump.
2: Heavens above, what are you two playing at?
5: Right, I'm coming back. Now, hurry up and fix it, Godfrey.
1: I'm trying, sir. You see, this little screw on the clip, is that one got a screwdriver?
7: I hit a nail file. Is it any good?
5: You keep out of this. This is our bomb.
14: It's all right, sir. I'll fix it.
5: Good work, Fraser.
13: Thanks, sir.
5: Right. Now, start pumping as soon as I give the word. Look out, Godfrey. Let me get past.
9: Captain Mannering!
5: Out of my way, woman. We're going to deal with an incendiary bomb in the hall.
9: It's out! I put it out.
2: Now stand well back. Well back. Well out. What did you say?
9: It's out.
2: How? What happened?
9: I put a sandbag on it.
5: What an awfully good idea, sir.
2: Yes, well, that would have been my next move, of course.
5: Yes, of course. It's just a question of getting round to it, isn't it, really?
7: Ah, Mrs. Pike, explain to these people who I am.
9: Oh, hello, Mr. Murphy. What are you doing here? You
2: kindly don't talk to the prisoner, Mrs. Pike.
9: Prisoner?
2: That's right. He's been signalling to the enemy. He's a spy.
11: And what's more, he's on their side.
9: This man isn't a German. He's a British subject.
2: Are you sure?
9: Of course I'm sure. He used to be married to my Auntie Ethel's cousin.
2: Why didn't you say so in the first place?
7: Well, how was I to know you knew her Auntie Ethel's cousin?
2: Oh, never mind that rubbish. Perfectly understandable case of mistaken identity.
14: Hey, that's another. A stack of fire bombs, sir. They have fallen right across the street, sir.
2: Good Lord. Right, out you go, men. Grab the pump, Fraser. Wilson and Godfrey. Oh, where's Godfrey?
11: I think he had to go, sir.
2: Go? Where? Oh, I see what you mean.
5: It must be the excitement, sir.
2: Yes, quite. Right, follow me, man. Jones, bring the water. Fraser, you've got the pump. Come on, Wilson. Get some sandbags. Come on, fast as you can.
14: Come on, boys, man.
9: Oh, why do they make such a lot of fuss? All you've got to do is use your common sense.
7: You'll know, Mrs. Pike, we British are a wonderful people. We are brave. We have the great sense of humor. But I just don't see how we are going to win the war.

0: that episode of Dad's Army from the original television series by Jimmy Perry and David Croft, you heard Arthur Lowe as Captain Mannering, John Le Mesurier as Sergeant Wilson, Clive Dunn, Corporal Jones, John Lorry, Private Fraser, Arnold Ridley, Private Godfrey, Pearl Hackney, Mrs. Pike, Geoffrey Lumsden, Colonel Square, Avril Angers, Mrs. Keane, and David Goodison as Murphy. 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
1: Inside every Cape Plum, there's a nice clean stone asking to be let out. 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
2: 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Do you think I might try a piece? 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

0: And now to the office of the Lakeview Post-Dispatch. That's the newspaper which let Charlotte start as a reporter so she can make a movie. It's been hitting ever since that she'd make a move. And as usual, we find her on the phone talking long distance to her manager in Hollywood. And she's saying...
1: Yes, I know, Roger. I should have told you sooner. Mm-hmm. But I've been busy with my Christmas bopping. That's right, bopping. The stores are so crowded you can't get near a counter till you knock somebody down. I was in a store yesterday. It was so crowded the floor walkers were wearing pressed gardenias. What? Don't I expect Santa Claus to bring me something and put something in my stocking? Now, Roger, how can...

0: Don't I expect Santa Claus to bring me something and put something in my stocking? Now, Roger, how can Santa put a present in a bottle of leg makeup? What's that? That's right, I'm leaving for Hollywood this afternoon. No, I have to take a bus to a town near here and catch a train. I got kind of mixed up there, Roger, a bit, but you understand what I mean, don't you, huh? Yeah. I've sent you a little Christmas present, Roger. Yes, a diamond stick pin. Uh-huh, a real diamond. Yeah, you'll know the package when it arrives. It's marked glass. Roger, I'll have to hang up now. Here comes Mr. Anderson, the city editor. Oh, he's such a nice man, and he's just brimming over with Christmas spirit, if you know what I mean. Bye.
1: Well, isn't that wonderful, Jolly?
0: Hello, Mr. Anderson. Yes, it certainly is.
1: Marvelous.
0: Yes, indeed. After all, there's nothing like Christmas.
1: Christmas? Who's talking about Christmas? I mean the fact that you're leaving.
0: Now, you act as if you want me to leave.
1: Who, me? Now, how could you possibly entertain a thought like that?
0: Oh, I'm glad I'm wrong, Mr. Anderson.
1: Yeah, not that the thought of your leaving isn't entertaining. But say, you sure now that you understand how to go? First, you take the bus that leaves for Barkingwell, Mount City, and points west. And then you simply...
0: What's the difference?
1: What difference?
0: Which way the bus points.
1: No. Well, you simply go down to the bus station. And there you get a ticket for parking well.
0: Not me. I always get a ticket for parking wrong.
1: And then you...
0: It's just like sitting in a chair with a cracked seat.
1: And then... See, what in the name of common sense are you talking about? What is like sitting down in a chair with a cracked seat?
0: Parking. If you don't do it just right, you get pinched.
1: Now, look, Colin. Parkingwell is the name of the town, the railroad junction. And be sure your bus ticket reads Lakeview to Parkingwell, and not Parkingwell to Lakeview.
0: Yeah, I know, so I won't have to ride backwards.
1: Yeah, so you won't have to...
2: No!
0: Mr. Anderson, now you mustn't shout that way, you know, you'll make yourself hoarse.
1: Well, all right, but stop interrupting me. Now, at Parkingwell, you get off the bus, go to the railroad station, and say you better take along something to eat. You know, on Christmas Eve, the lunchroom at the station might be closed.
0: Mm-hmm, I've got a half a dozen chocolate eclairs.
1: Chocolate eclair.
0: Mm-hmm.
1: I just as soon eat K-rations.
0: Well, they both go to the front.
1: All right. Now, what bus are you taking out of Lakeview?
0: The next one leaves at 6 o'clock.
1: Isn't there one before that?
0: No, since the war, they've stopped running one bus before the next one.
1: I see what you mean. They've stopped running the next bus.
0: Yes.
1: Now, wait a minute. I don't get this.
0: Now, you see, I told you what would happen. Now, if you shout, you're hoarse.
1: Oh. Your horse speaking? No, I mean Mrs. Anderson. Okay, I'll tell her. Your taxi's waiting downstairs.
0: Gracious, already? Oh, dear. Then I guess this is goodbye, Mr. Anderson.
1: Yeah, I guess it is, Charlotte.
0: Oh, it's been swell knowing you. And thanks for everything. Goodbye.
1: I don't miss you. Goodbye, Charlotte. Goodbye. She's gone. She's really gone. There is a Santa Claus. Jingle bell, all the... Connect me with Jeff Harris in the art department. Oh, what fun it is to... Oh, hello, Jeff. This is Willie. Merry Christmas. Say, look, Jeff, I'm getting a little celebration tonight. Yeah, never mind what I'm celebrating. You just round up the gang and do Charlotte.
0: Oh, don't mind me, Mr. Anderson.
1: What's the matter now?
0: Oh, I forgot something. That's all right. Now, don't bother to get up.
1: But you'll miss your bus.
0: No, I won't. No, I always allow time to come back as soon as I leave because I always forget to remember what I'd forgotten until after I'd left.
1: You what?
0: Nothing. Now, please, don't get up.
1: Will you please tell me what you came back for? Why did...
0: Oh, dear. I'm afraid you'll have to get up after all, Mr. Anderson.
1: Mr., what are you looking for?
0: The chocolate eclairs. You're sitting on them.
1: I have chocolate eclairs. I have.
0: Now, don't worry, Mr. Anderson. I'll get some more down at the bus station. Merry Christmas.
1: Oh, Merry Christmas.

Although, of course, it won't be the same, especially if there is a service star in your window. And yet, if there is, perhaps like millions of other separated families, you'll find new comfort in the old familiar Christmas customs, in your thoughtfulness of others, and in their thoughtfulness of you. Thoughtfulness in little things especially, like remembering and being remembered with a card. To receive Christmas cards is to visit with dear ones for a moment, to know that neither time nor distance can keep good friends from sharing their thoughts. And because this year so many loving messages have found their way to you too, your Christmas will be happier. Yes, and when families are together again, your joy will be richer for remembering what this wartime Christmas has taught us all. That at Christmas and throughout the year, happiness comes from thoughtfulness. Thoughtfulness in little things that mean so much. And now Charles Hathaway, his orchestra, and the Hallmark Chorus will do a musical number especially designed for Santa Claus.

0: Why, tonight, before Christmas, when all through the house, not a creature is stirring, not even a mouse, not even...
1: And we're waiting for the little mouse.

0: and some peppermint candy.
1: Yes, and I'm the little boy who wants a sled and a tricycle and all the toy books about Red Rider and Superman and a great big doll.
2: And I'm the big girl who wants her brother, her sweetheart, her father, and her son to come safely.

0: last, Charlotte is really on her way to Hollywood. At least on the first leg of the trip, which she's making by a bus to a nearby town and there to board a train. And as the bus chugs along to an ever-thickening snowstorm.
1: Oh, isn't this blizzard marvelous, driver? Oh, it's a real old-fashioned Christmas Eve.
2: Sure, if you like blizzards. But if I was running this bus line and carrying just you three passengers, I'd turn back to Lakeview right now.
3: Oh, no. No, I've got to get to Mound City this evening. I've got to.
2: Don't worry, sister. I was only kidding.
4: Can't you go any faster?
2: Sure, but I ain't allowed to leave the bus.
1: You know, I've been sitting here thinking, haven't I met you someplace before?
4: If you have, madam, the pleasure was all yours.
1: Now, wait a minute. I'm not being forward or anything like that, but I'm sure I remember your face.
4: Ah, how very odd.
1: Maybe that's why I remember it.
4: Well, I don't ask. Now, you see here, I am Horace J. Wimple, and as for you, young man, try and make this better time.
2: I'm sorry, mister, but this snow is getting pretty deep.
4: Well, thank goodness snow is one thing I won't have to put up with much longer. I'm catching the 10:30 train to my place down in Florida.
2: I hope the Florida climate agrees with you, mister.
1: Oh, it will. He's Horace J. Wimple. The climate wouldn't dare not to agree with him.
4: Now, look, usually my chauffeur drives me down, but this year I couldn't get the gas.
3: It must be wonderful in Florida.
4: Oh, it's comfortable enough, as far as anything can be comfortable. What with rationing and shortages and inability to get decent servants. Why, last month they even drafted my cook.
1: Oh, botheration, not really.
4: Yes. Why on earth do they need cooks in the army? Don't they have mess sergeants?
1: Oh, sure. Give a mess sergeant enough rope and he'll end up with a spaghetti dinner.
2: I know, I ate them. That's funny. Something's certainly gone haywire.
3: Will it take long to fix?
2: Oh, I don't think so. I'll just have a look under the hood.
1: Are you catching a train at Parking Well 2, miss?
3: No, I'm going to Mound City to look for a room.
4: Huh. Fine time of day to start out looking for a room.
1: Rooms are scarce in Lakeview. Did you just come to town?
3: Oh, no. I've been there since last summer. You see, my husband was stationed at Fort Williamson. He left for overseas 3 months ago.
4: Well, you must have had some place to live until recently. Why didn't you stay there?
3: Oh, yes, I was still living out near the fort, but a couple of days ago there was another soldier and his wife looking for a place, and sometimes they're only together for a little while.
1: And you gave up your room.
3: Oh, I didn't need to be near the fort anymore. I thought I could find a room someplace else in Lakeview.
4: Well, I haven't any sympathy for people who can't look out for themselves.
1: I imagine you look out for yourself very well, Mr. Wimple.
4: Oh, well enough. At least I can go to a warmer climate.
1: You know, it's a funny thing. That's exactly what I've been wanting to tell you.
4: Driver, will you close that door?
5: Got a little bad news for you, folks. Looks like we're stalled.
3: Oh, no.
1: You mean we're stuck here?
4: Oh, this would happen to me. Well, what are you waiting for? Do something about it. Phone into town.
5: That's just it. There's no place close around here to phone from.
4: Well, there must be some place to phone.
1: Isn't there a farmhouse near here?
5: About a mile and a half back towards Lakeview, but I ain't allowed to leave the bus. So I guess you'll have to do the phoning, Mr. Wimple.
4: Me? Get out in this storm?
5: I'm sorry, mister, but kind of a mercy.
4: Well, I'm certainly not going to tramp a mile and a half by the telephone.
5: Okay, if you want to stay here all night. It's going to get pretty cold in this bus before morning.
4: Oh, God. This leaves me speechless.
1: Well, that's fine. Stay that way. All right. I'll find the phone driver.
5: Oh, now, wait a minute. It's still storming, ma'am. You'd have to wade through some pretty deep snow.
1: That's all right. I'm built to wade through deep snow. There's more to me than meets the eye, and plenty meets the eye. Where's the farmhouse?
5: It's Sam Bagley's place, but, gee, I sort of hate to let you do it.
1: Never mind. Now, just tell me where it is.
5: Well, stick to the road till you come to a big billboard. It's on the left, right at the edge of Bagley's property.
1: Okay.
5: Then I guess the best thing is to just cut across the field to the house.
1: All right, I'll find it.
4: I can't let a woman go out in this storm alone. I suppose I'll have to go, too. Whom do we phone?
5: The Lake County Transportation Company. Tell them I'm staying with the bus. I'm Joe Griffin.
1: Okay, Joe, and just for the records, I'm Charlotte Greenwood.
5: Well, I'll say you sure got spunk, Mrs. Greenwood.
1: Thanks, only it isn't Mrs. Greenwood, it's Miss Greenwood.
5: Oh, I'm sorry.
1: You're sorry. Come on, Mr. Wimple.
0: Thank you.
4: Why did I ever get into this?
1: Keep moving, Mr. Wimple. Keep moving. We can't be very far from the farmhouse now.
4: Oh, we'll never find the farmhouse. We'll never find our way back to the bus either, and I'm gradually freezing.
1: Well, I'm not exactly having a sunstroke myself.
4: Oh, listen to that wind whistling.
1: I wish it would start whistling Dixie.
4: I'm in no mood for joking. What kind of wind would whistle Dixie?
1: A south wind. Keep moving, Mr. Wimple. Keep moving.
4: Oh, I tell you, I'm in no humor to listen to idle chatter.
1: You're not listening to idle chatter. That's my teeth, Mr. Wimple. Oh, look.
4: Huh?
1: Look over there, a light. It's the farmhouse.
6: Yes. Hello there.
7: Help. Help, we're lost in the storm.
1: Oh, somebody's coming out of the door. Mr. Bagley, hello.
8: Hello. Hey, what's going on here?
4: We're from the bus. It's stalled down the road. We've got the phone for help.
8: You can't use the phone. It's out of order. Come to storm.
4: Oh, now what are we going to do?
1: There's only one thing to do, Mr. Wimple. Go back and bring everybody back here. They can't stay in that bus and freeze.
8: Oh, but wait. I'm a bachelor. I live here all alone. I haven't room for him.
1: Well, we'll leave just as soon as we can get a relief bus. Now, Mr. Bagley.
8: Well, all right. I guess I can't turn out folks on Christmas Eve. Anyhow, you look kind of done up. You can fix yourself a cup of coffee while your friend here goes back for the others.
4: Oh, if you think I'm going back, you're badly mistaken.
1: Oh, don't give it a second thought, Mr. Wimple. I'll go.
8: Now, wait a minute. What's the matter with him?
4: Well, I'm cold and tired and hungry. I've made the trip once. I've tramped a mile and a half to use a telephone. And now, what do I get?
1: I don't know what you're going to get, but I know what you need is a good spanking. Oh. Go on back to the house. I'll be right back.
0: Well, Charlotte, I can readily see that this story calls for a Christmas song. But the question is, what particular Christmas song?
1: Now, Wendell, you're wondering about that in the midst of this snowstorm?
0: Oh, well, if you put it that way. Friend Charlotte Greenwood singing White Christmas.

0: To remember a day that's important to someone, we send a card because we care. Surely that someone deserves the best of cards, and there's one easy way to be certain that your card is the very finest. Look on the back for the identifying words, a Hallmark card. Like the word sterling on silver, the words a Hallmark card on the back of the card you send are your assurance of quality. Quality well known to discriminating people for more than 30 years. So this week, when you're looking for New Year's cards to say just what you want to say the way you want to say it, cards that let your friends know you cared enough to send the very best, look on the back for those three words, a Hallmark card. And now to resume our story. After tramping a mile and a half through a blizzard to find Sam Bagley's house, Charlotte has made her way back to the stalled bus. And as she enters...
1: Are they sending another bus for us?
2: Well, no, honey. Not right away. We're all going down the road to Mr. Bagley's and wait.
1: Oh, I'd better stay here.
3: I wouldn't if I was you. There's something haywire with our electric system. And our storage cells are running down pretty fast. Another hour or so, we ain't going to have any light.
2: Well, it isn't far to Mr. Bagley's, and I know every step of the trail. I ought to. I made it.
3: Sure, sister. You go with Miss Greenwood. When the other bus shows up, I'll come along and get you.
2: Oh, aren't you coming along, too?
3: No, but I can't take a chance on leaving a bus standing here in the middle of the road. Especially when it ain't going to have any light. Now, don't bother about me. You two go ahead.

0: I don't think I can make it.
1: Lean against the wind, honey, and keep moving. We're nearly there. Are you all right now, Mrs.? There. I don't believe you told me your name.
0: It's Foster. Marion Foster.
1: Oh, Mrs. Foster, look up. I think the storm's about over. There's a patch of sky over there with stars in it.
0: Stars?
1: That's right. Christmas stars.
0: In the song, there's silent stars.
1: The song?
0: Don't you remember? The little town of Bethlehem, how still we see thee lie. But I do the dream of sleep, the silent stars.
1: Oh, yes. Yet in the dark street shineth the everlasting light. The hopes and fears of all the years are met in me tonight. I don't think I've repeated those words since I was a little kid in Sunday school.
0: Only there aren't any hopes. There's only fears. There isn't any light, only darkness. There's nothing you can believe in or hold fast to.
1: Oh, now.
0: If there is, it's like those stars. Far away. Too far away to care anything about us.
1: Now, that isn't talking like the wife of a soldier. Your husband is brave.
0: I haven't any husband. Ted's been missing in action since the 1st of November. And I'll never see him again. I'll never.
1: What is it? Come on, get up. Mrs. Foster? Marion!
2: Taking your time. I told you to doubt the order.
3: Oh, it doesn't seem possible. Here I am worth $500,000, and yet I can't put through a 5-cent phone call.
2: You may have $500,000, mister, but you ain't worth it. Yes, I'm coming. Man's sake.
1: Hurry, help me.
2: What's happened?
1: She fainted. I had to carry her.
2: You're laying the goshen. Here, let me take her. There. Okay, now. Easy.
1: Put her in the bedroom. I'll be right in.
2: Yes.
1: Is that telephone working, Mr. Whistle? I have to use it.
3: No, it isn't. I'm bound to miss my train now, too. I don't know why it is that everything happens to me.
1: Oh, I don't think the universe is so arranged that everything happens to you. You're hardly that important. Brr, this room is cold. Well, no wonder. This fire's about out. Take that hatchet over there and split up that kindling wood.
3: Oh, me?
1: What's the matter? Haven't you ever split kindling wood before?
3: If I ever wanted kindling split, I'd have hired someone to do it and paid him for it.
1: You're going to find out there are a few things you can't buy.
3: Now, see here, you can't talk to me this way.
1: Oh, yes, I can, and what's more, I'm going to.
3: Why?
1: You're whimpering about the weather and missing the train and not getting enough gas.
3: Well, I don't...
1: That youngster in there has lost her husband overseas.
3: Well...
1: Try and buy him back. Try to buy back her happiness. And for that matter, try to buy your own back. Now split that kindling!
4: Hello, I'm Mr. Wimple. What are you doing here?
3: Splitting kindling.
4: Splitting kindling? You?
3: And what's the matter with that?
4: Well, nothing, only I thought you'd probably buy your kindling.
3: Let me tell you something, Anderson. There are some things you can't buy. You can't buy back her happiness. And you can't buy back mine.
4: Huh?
3: I've just found that out. And from a woman.
4: A woman?
3: Yes.
4: Oh, Charlotte, there you are.
1: Hey, Anderson, how many times must I tell you not to shout so?
4: But aren't you surprised to see me? I've just been talking to the driver of your bus.
1: Oh, how did you get through?
4: On the Soulflower. I'm on my way to Fort Williamson for a story. 3 Lake County kids, all reported missing in action, are back home.
1: Wonderful.
4: Uh-huh. And I'm going to arrange to take them back to town with me. There's Walter Travis, Ted Foster,
1: Did you say Ted Foster?
4: Uh-huh, and a kid named Frank Bidwell.
1: But Ted Foster? Well, that's her husband.
4: Whose husband?
1: Oh, and she said she didn't see any hope in that star. Oh, how wrong she was.
2: Miss Greenwood, you'd better get in there quick.
1: Oh, so soon.
4: Yeah, but Charlotte, wait. I've got it all fixed for the snowplow driver to take you to your train.
1: Oh, I'm not catching any train now.
4: All you have to do is to drop you. You're not what? You're not what?
2: You better hurry, Miss Greenwood.
1: Coming, Mr. Bagley. Oh, gentlemen, do you know anything about a baby?
4: David!
1: Well, just stick around, gentlemen. You'll find...

0: will be back in a moment. Meanwhile, I want to remind you again, the next time you buy a card for any occasion, look on the back for the identifying words, a Hallmark card. 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A Hallmark card. 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And now, Charlotte Greenwood.
1: Friends, I can't help thinking about those lines in the Christmas carol. The hopes and fears of all the years are met in thee tonight. The hopes and fears. You know, there are times when it may seem to us that the clouds of fear have shut out the light of the whole world. Yet there is given to all of us a flame of hope. No matter how steep the path, how long the journey, it will show us the way. No matter how dark the night, its rays will guide us inevitably to the gates of the morning. And so, even in these days, we can still have faith in peace on earth. And with Tiny Tim, say, God bless us, everyone. And now, until next Sunday at the very same time, this is Charlotte Greenwood saying...

0: came to you from Hollywood. This is Wendell Niles speaking. 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
2: You know, cats have minds of their own. That's why we love them. They really do know what they like. Tibby. 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
5: Cooperation with police and federal law enforcement departments throughout the United States. The only national program that brings you authentic police case histories. Gangbusters!
6: Emergency flash. A crime wave of the most serious proportions is spreading throughout the United States. Tonight, Saturday, December 8th, 1945, a serious crime is being committed every 40 seconds. Chicago, December 8th. One man killed, another wounded in gun battle with police.
7: Chelsea, Massachusetts, December 8th. Police searching desperately for person who telephoned father of 6-month-old baby that kidnapped child would be returned, quote, in a box, unquote.
8: Redwood City, California, December 8th. 16-year-old high school girl kidnapped by man and woman in green sedan.
6: These are authentic facts. Since this new crime wave has started, a murder has been committed in the United States every 3 hours.
5: In its relentless war upon this crime wave, that this country may be a safe country in which to live, Gangbusters presents Louis J. Valentine, former commissioner of the largest police force in the world, who will interview, by proxy, W.M. Adams, Sheriff, Potter County, Texas. Commissioner Valentine.
9: Now, Sheriff Adams, suppose you start our gangbusters case for tonight.
10: Well, Commissioner Valentine, I'd like to go back a few years to Dallas, Texas. Sheriff Hart was telephoning to the Texas State Police.
6: This escaped convict is deadly. I consider him one of the most dangerous criminals at large. Now, here's the description. Blackie Thompson, 26, 5 feet 8 inches... Weight, 150, coal black hair, dark brown eyes, suave, handsome, dresses like a fashion plate. Blackie Thompson will kill on the slightest provocation.
11: Don't play anymore, Leela.
12: All right, Denny.
11: That's our song. I can't stand it tonight, Leela. Do you realize ever since we were 10 years old, we plan to get married?
12: I'm sorry, Denny.
11: Leela, you're just infatuated. You don't know anything about him. He only came to town a month ago.
12: But I can't help my feelings, Denny.
11: Sure, he's handsome. He's been places. He's flashy.
12: He's exciting, Denny. He's romance. He's everything I ever dreamed of.
11: And I'm just the guy who's always lived across the street.
12: You'll get over it.
11: Never. Well, you don't even know, Leela, what he does for a living.
12: Oh.
11: I suppose that's him now.
12: Is my hair all right? Do I look all right, Denny?
11: You look awful good to me.
12: I'll be back in a minute. Blackie!
13: Hi, Ken.
12: Denny's in the living room. I've just told him.
13: Oh, yeah?
12: I hate it terribly to hurt him.
13: You told your old folks you're leaving town with me?
12: No, but I've got my bags all packed. After they're asleep, I'll leave them a note and meet you.
13: I want to get out of this break.
12: I never was so excited in my life. Oh, Blackie, you do love me, don't you?
13: Oh, sure.
12: Oh, Blackie, there won't be one bored minute being with you.
13: You don't know the half of it, kid.
12: Leaving this way, I'll probably never be able to come home again. You'll always love me, won't you?
13: You're okay, beautiful. Wait till you get a look at the outside world with me.
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13: Pretty swanky nightclub, huh, Leela? Hey, you never saw nothing like this in Hicktown you come from.
12: Huh?
13: What's the matter?
12: Oh, I was just listening to that song. It just happens to mean a lot to me.
13: Oh, thinking of that Hick Romeo I took you away from. Well, snap out of it.
12: All right, I'm sorry, Blackie.
13: You wanted excitement. You're getting it, aren't you?
12: Sure.
13: Remember the first night you threw a fit when you found out who I really was?
12: It was all so new to me, Blackie.
13: And now I'm going to give you some real excitement.
12: What?
13: I'm pulling another heist tomorrow.
12: A bank?
13: Yeah, and the heat's on me. You're going to drive our getaway car.
12: I'm going to...
13: Drive our getaway car.
12: All right, if you say so, Blackie.
13: Well, that's what I do say.
12: You still love me, Blackie?
13: Oh, lay off that ghoul. I'm getting fed up with it. Now, you park the car in front of the bank, and I'll take Whitney and go in.
14: Yes, sir?
13: You the cashier?
14: Yes, sir.
13: This is stick up. Reach for the ceiling.
14: Don't shoot.
13: Reach for the ceiling.
14: My arm.
13: He didn't reach quick enough. Grab the dough.
14: Okay, pal.
13: Shut up.
14: Did you croak the cashier?
13: Yeah, never mind him. Get the dough.
14: I got it.
13: Okay, then, come on. And if anyone tries to stop us when we get outside, kill him.
12: Are you all right, Blackie? I heard shots.
13: Shut your mouth and step on the gas. Step on it, I said.

0: fast now, Leela.
1: All right, Blackie.
0: Those cops have sent out alarms. They spot a car hitting 60, they'll figure it's us. Keep your guns ready in the back seat there, Whitney.
2: Don't worry, I'm ready.
1: Oh, Blackie, I didn't realize it would be like this.
0: You start whining now, I'll put a plug you just as quick as I would anybody else.
1: All right, Blackie, I'm sticking with you. I always will.
2: Hey, Blackie, you think you'll kill that cashier back in the bank?
0: Oh, what's the difference? We got the dough.
1: Blackie, look. Coming down that other road.
0: A car.
3: Whole posse in it.
0: Yeah.
1: What do we do?
0: We can't turn back.
3: Yeah, but Blackie...
0: Oh, shut up. We've only got one chance. Now, listen, Leela. You do what I tell you.
1: All right, Blackie. Anything you say.
0: Keep driving straight ahead as though nothing's wrong.
1: Yes.
0: If those cops yell to pull up, stop the car. But when you do, pull up just a few feet ahead of them. You understand?
1: What for?
0: Never mind. Get the guns back there ready. Now crawl in the back seat with you, Whitney.
3: Cops see us, all right? They're waving.
0: Whitney, hide down on the floor of the car. Now you do what I told you, Leela, or you'll get a slug in the back of the head.
4: Pull over, you people. Pull over.
0: Okay, officer. Stop just ahead of them, Leela. That's right. Now, when I say so, we'll jam our guns out the back window and let them have it.
1: Blackie, no.
0: Keep your mouth shut. I can see through the back window. Cops are getting out now. Yeah. They're walking this way.
4: Okay, you people. Get out of the car.
0: Let them have it. More, more. Kill them. Kill them all.
3: We got most of them, Blackie.
1: It's horrible.
0: Shut up. Get this car going.
1: Blackie, you killed them. You killed them.
0: I'll kill you if you don't give this car all it's got. No cops taking Blackie Thompson.
5: One member of that patrol posse was killed, Commissioner Valentine. Two of the others were badly wounded, and another received slight wound. But Blackie Thompson and his gang escaped.
6: Now, back to Gangbusters and Commissioner Valentine.
7: What happened, Sheriff Adams, after Blackie Thompson's spectacular escape from that posse?
5: Well, Commissioner Valentine, Blackie Thompson, reckless as he was, thought it best to hide out for a while. He and Leela had a hideout just outside of Bartlesville, Oklahoma.
1: Why, Blackie.
0: Come in, Leela.
1: New suit? New shoes? But what's the idea of the suitcase? Are we going somewhere?
0: Hand me those gloves on the bureau.
1: These?
0: Uh-huh. Pigskin. Pretty hard and rough.
1: Blackie. You were planning on working out on me.
0: No. One little talk with you first. You've been getting on my nerves. I'm fed up.
1: Blackie.
0: And I want no scene. When I'm fed up with a dame, I'm through, and that ends it.
1: But I can't go home. I haven't got any place to go. I haven't got anybody but you. You can't leave me.
0: The reason I wanted to talk to you is... You think you're going to get back on me and tipping off the cops? You got another think coming.
1: No, Blackie, you can't leave
0: One word to the cops, and I'll find you and fill you full of lead.
1: After I've given up my home and family and everything for
0: These
1: you.
0: These pigskin gloves are just like steel. And you have a beautiful face. I should bump you off now to make sure you don't talk. But just as a little sample. Yeah. It'll be a long time before that puss of yours looks human again. And if you're even tempted to say a word to the cops, just remember that little sample.
1: Blackie!
4: In the office a minute.
8: All right, Sheriff.
4: Did you check with the police in nearby cities on Blackie Thompson?
8: Yes, Sheriff. No soap.
4: How about wanted circulars?
8: Well, they're just coming in from the printer. I'm sending one to every police chief in the country.
4: Good. Sheriff Hart's office.
9: Yes, sir. Is it...
4: Who is this?
9: There's a man you want, Pat, and I know where he is.
4: Who?
9: Blackie Thompson.
4: Blackie Thompson?
9: He said he'd kill me if I ever told.
4: Who are you?
9: I was his girlfriend.
4: Where is he?
9: Tim's bar. I hope you lock him up till he dies.
4: Is his gang with him?
9: I don't know about his gang, but his new beautiful girlfriend might be.
4: Hello. Hello.
8: A tip on Blackie Thompson?
4: Yeah, Mike. From a woman. Blackie's supposed to be over at Tim's bar. I'm driving over right now.
8: But you can't go alone, Sheriff. His whole gang may be with him.
4: I'll take my chances, Mike. This time it's going to be Blackie Thompson or me.
10: Sheriff. Kind of raw tonight.
4: Hello, Tim.
10: What brings you to my place, Sheriff? Something up?
4: Maybe.
10: Well, no one's been here except that fella sitting back there in the corner.
4: He's the man I'm watching in the bar mirror.
10: Yeah? Who is he?
4: 5 feet 8 inches, 150 pounds, black hair, dark brown eyes.
10: That's right, Blackie Thompson. I saw his picture in the papers and I... What are you going to do, Sheriff?
4: I'm going to take him.
10: Hey, that guy's a killer.
4: Move down the bar out of range.
0: All right, stay where you are, both of you.
4: And if we don't?
0: I knew you was a cop the minute you came in. I was waiting for your first move to kill you.
4: Well, Blackie, it looks like you've got the drop on me.
0: I'm going to kill you, and I'm going to kill that dame that tipped you off.
4: You wouldn't just kill me here in cold blood?
0: Oh, wouldn't I? You said your last speech, Sheriff.
10: And I'm going to... Sheriff, you threw him right over your shoulder.
4: All right, Blackie, get up on your feet.
10: Okay, I'm getting up, cop. I'm getting up.
4: There are a lot of jobs marked up against you, Blackie. And one of them is cop killing.
5: Irvin Blackie Thompson, rise and face the court. It is the sentence of this court that you, Irvin Blackie Thompson, for the crimes of kidnapping, murder, and robbery, be taken to the Texas State Prison at Huntsville, and that within the walls of the said prison, on the 24th day of October next, between the hours of 6 and 10 in the morning, a sufficient current of electricity be passed through your body to cause your death. And may God have mercy on your soul.
11: Just a minute, Whitney. You know the rules. Convicts aren't allowed near the death house here.
12: Well, I thought I could see my old pal, Blackie Thompson. They're electrocuting him in a week, you know.
11: You have to get permission from the warden.
12: Oh. Well, then, would you... Quiet, Gutter, I'll kill you.
11: Where'd you get that gun?
12: Open the door of the death house, quick. Surprising what a little gun smuggled in can do. Now walk inside, Screw.
11: Nobody ever escaped from this death house yet, Whitney.
12: Give me those keys. Blackie. Blackie, what's cell you in?
0: Over here, Whitney. Hurry, hurry.
12: Yeah. Come on, guard, run with me.
0: Get me out of this cell. Open the door now. Come on.
12: Okay.
0: You know what it's like to be in the death house. Come on, open it up, Whitney. Hurry.
12: I'm working as fast as I can, Blackie.
0: I'll never forget this favor, Whitney. Okay, Whitney. Now I'll take that gun.
12: Yeah, but Blackie...
0: Give me your gun. I'll shove the guard in the cell. That screws out for good.
13: Hey, open my cell, Blackie.
0: Now, let's get out of here.
12: Ain't you going to spin those other guys in the death house?
0: I'm nuts. Let them burn. I'm saving myself. Come on.
12: I got the ladder hit on the other side of this door, Blackie.
0: Good. No guy ever broke out of this death house before. Now get that ladder. Yeah.
12: Okay, I got it.
0: Over to the wall now.
12: Yeah.
0: Okay. Stand the ladder up against the wall.
12: Yeah. It's okay. I'll start up.
0: No, you don't. I'm first.
12: Oh! Hey, that's no way to treat me after I got you out of the death house, Blackie.
0: A Blackie Thompson. Blackie comes first.
12: Hey, look out. The guard up on the wall sees us. Oh, Blackie. Come back. Help me, will you?
0: Help yourself, punk. What do you think I am?
14: Emergency. Emergency. Blackie Thompson has just escaped from the death house while Whitney, who aided him to escape, was shot by the tower guard and killed. Emergency, Blackie Thompson has just escaped

0: right here in the shadow.
1: Oh, darling. I couldn't see you.
0: You really like these country club dances?
1: No, they're boring. I wish you'd come in.
0: I've been watching you through the window.
1: I knew you were here. I was trying to sneak out. I never knew a girl could be so in love in just 1 week.
0: Well, you're running away with me or not?
1: But do you realize I hardly even know your name?
0: You're in love with me, though.
1: More than anything in the world.
0: Well, then after you get home tonight, pack. Sneak out, and I'll have a car on the street in back of your house.
1: You honestly love me, don't you?
0: Would I be asking you to run away with me if I didn't?
1: All right, I will go with you. I'll go with you to the end of the world if you want to.
0: Well, we won't go that far at first. I'll take you for a few weeks to Amarillo, Texas.
1: Amarillo?
0: Now, don't worry, kid. You won't be bored. I promise you that.
2: Attention, attention. First National Bank just robbed by gunman, about 28. Black hair, handsome, immaculately dressed. This gunman cruelly beat cashier. Believed to be killer Blackie Thompson. Approach with caution.
3: Sheriff's office. Hello. Hello, what's the matter? This is the sheriff's office. What's the matter?
1: Are you...
3: Who is this?
1: You looking for Blackie Thompson?
3: Blackie Thompson? Every office in the South's looking for Blackie Thompson.
1: He's here, in Amarillo.
3: Where?
1: I don't know.
3: Who are you?
1: I'm his girlfriend. He told me he was going to marry me. He said he loved me. He's found another girl. And I hope you catch him and shoot him and put him in the electric chair and kill him and put him in jail for life. I never, never, never, never want to see him again.
3: Hello. Hello. Hello. Attention, Texas police. Blackie Thompson reported to be here in Amarillo. All patrol cars cover main highways. Killer Blackie Thompson reported here in Amarillo.
4: I suppose, Sheriff, that girl who phoned in gave us a wrong steer on Blackie Thompson.
5: If she did, Inspector, she was the cleverest actor I ever heard.
4: I'll wager every police car in Texas is patrolling tonight.
5: Look. Way down there on the low road, see?
4: Yeah. It's a sedan. Must be doing 70.
5: But look, way behind it. Three squad cars.
4: We're after him, Sheriff. Must be Blackie Thompson in the first car. He's outrunning the squad cars.
5: Oh, what a rotten break. This road runs parallel to that road for miles before there's a cut across.
4: We'll never be able to get down to the highway in time to cut him off.
5: We've got to. Those squad cars will never catch him. There's only one way to head the car off. Go down the embankment.
4: Oh, but it's a 60-foot bank and a rough field beyond.
5: We've got to take a chance. Hang on. We'll either make it or be killed.
4: Watch it! Look out! That rock! Steady! Sheriff, you made it. He's about 300 yards ahead of us. Step on it.
5: I can't go any faster. He's pulling away.
4: I'll see if I can plug his tires. Good, he's stopping.
5: Look out.
4: Sheriff, you hurt?
5: There's some of the glass in the windshield.
4: We'll get him. Oh, here comes the other squad cars.
5: Come on, men. There he is, right by his car. Spread out on the sides of the road. Lie low, men. Open fire. All right, men. Hold it.
4: Careful. Thompson may be playing possum.
5: I don't think so. Keep your guns on him, though. If he starts to get up out of that road, let him have it.
4: Must be at least 30 bullets in him.
5: Well, men, that's the end of Blackie Thompson. It's a shame that some of these men don't realize before it's too late that they just can't get away with it.
6: Well, Commissioner Valentine, that's the case of Blackie Thompson. And I hope if there's anyone listening tonight who contemplates committing a crime, they'll just remember this case.
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0: Celebrated through the years in London is an organization known as the Old Vic Theatre. It has given great productions to the public by gathering groups of stars and blending their efforts into an artistic triumph. In other words, a group of stars playing as an all-star team. The other night, I was fortunate to see Love's Labor Lost presented at the new theater, and believe me, it was a rare treat. However, the performance of one man dwarfed the fine performances of an all-star cast. He was our guest, Mr. Michael Redgrave. Michael's picture credits in America are not many, but each one was distinguished by his superlative performance. They include The Lady Vanishes, The Secret Beyond the Door, and the O'Neill classic Morning Becomes Electra. It's a real pleasure indeed to present Michael Redgrave.
1: Thank you, Liz. Well, after that introduction, I feel like blushing and stepping back a few paces.
0: There's no need for that, Michael. On the contrary, it's time to step forward and prove that I'm at least partially right.
1: Well, as you say in America, I'll try anything once.
0: Fine. Curtain goes up in a moment.
2: And now, here is our announcer.

0: sorry, Gregory, but I cannot do what you ask.
1: But you must. You're the only one who can help me. What will my life be if you refuse?
0: I don't know. Perhaps you can be cured.
1: No, there is no cure. Knowing my story, Professor Baglioni, I can't understand how you can refuse me.
0: Ah, but I only know fragments of the story. Tell me the whole, Gregory, and then perhaps... Well, then I shall make my decision.
1: It is agreed. As you know, I arrived in Padua a little less than a year ago. I brought with me a letter of introduction to you, a firm resolution that I would be a good student at the university, and a scant supply of gold ducats. I thought it wise to find lodgings before I called on you, and I was successful in finding a large room in an old manse. It was a gloomy place, perhaps, but it fit my purse, and Dame Lisabetta, the proprietress, seemed anxious to make me feel at home.
2: Oh, what a sigh to come from a man so young and so handsome. Ah, but you are far from home, and the room is dark.
1: Oh, not at all. It's a very nice room, and I appreciate the terms you've given me. No, I shall make out all right.
2: Oh, I'm sure you will. You have both manners and appearance, and you will soon make many friends in Padua, most especially among the signorinas.
1: Oh, thank you, but I've come here to study. I shall have little time for the signorinas. Do you think you might spare me a lamp for my desk, Dame Elizabeth?
2: Oh, I think I might find one I can spare. But in the meantime, I shall draw back the curtains. When the sun streams in, the room is really quite bright.
1: Spare yourself, please. I can draw the curtains.
2: I shall go and fetch bed clothing and perhaps a few things.
1: The garden. Dame Elizabeth, this enormous garden, this collection of strange flowers and plants. It belongs to the house.
2: Oh, heaven forbid, Signor. No, that garden belongs to the next house and is cultivated by the own hands of Signor Giacomo Rappaccini, the famous doctor.
1: Ah.
2: It is said that he distills those plants into medicines that are as potent as a charm. Oft-times you may see the Signor doctor at work, and perchance the Signora, his daughter, too, gathering the strange flowers that grow in the garden.
1: The old woman left the room to fetch my needs, and I started to unpack my few belongings. But a strange fascination drew me to the window, carried my eyes to the garden of Signor Rappaccini. The garden had a feeling of great antiquity. The foliage was dense, and there were marble statues long since fallen into ruin. There was one shrub in particular, set in a marble vase in the midst of the pool, that bore a profusion of purple blossoms, each of which had the luster and richness of a gem. Despite the density of the foliage, however, it was apparent that the garden received assiduous care. And as I watched, a tall, emaciated, sickly-looking man emerged from the house and began examining the plants. It was strange to observe that, although he studied each plant with great intensity, he avoided their actual touch or the direct inhaling of their odors. His demeanor was that of one walking among malignant influences, of one threading his way through a pit of deadly reptiles. Suddenly, he turned his face towards the house, and the strange acoustics of the walled garden brought his voice into my room as plainly as though he had been standing at my side.
3: Beatrice! Beatrice!
2: Yes, Father. I was just coming out.
3: I think our chief treasure demands attention. I fear that my life may pay the penalty of approaching it as closely as circumstances demand. Henceforth, I fear, this plant must be consigned to your sole charge.
2: Gladly will I undertake it. Yes, my sister, my splendor. It shall be Beatrice's task to nurse and serve thee, and thou shalt reward her with thy kisses and perfumed breath, which to her is as the breath of life.
1: The mystery of the garden, of the strange, gaunt professor of medicine and of his beautiful daughter stayed with me through the night. And when I thrust the curtains aside in the morning, the garden seemed quite normal. There could be nothing sinister about the dew-drenched flowers, odd though they were, of the sun-drenched garden next door. I would return to my normal thoughts and my normal pursuits. The term at the university did not begin for a few days yet, so I determined to call on you, Professor Baglioni, that very day.
0: Come in, my boy. It is indeed a pleasure to welcome the son of an old friend to Padua.
1: Oh, thank you, sir. Father has often spoken of you.
0: And I have often thought of him. You must stay to dinner.
1: Oh, I had thought merely to pay my respects and be off.
0: Nonsense. It would be a slur on Italian hospitality. Come, my man has just opened a bottle of fine Tuscan wine. Giuseppe, another wine.

0: and beyond.
1: Nonsense. It would be a slur on Italian hospitality. Come, my man has just opened a bottle of fine Tuscan wine. Giuseppe, another wine glass, and set another place at the table. We have a handsome young guest.
0: Thank you, sir.
1: You have found lodgings, Gregory?
0: Oh, quite satisfactory ones, sir. The house is old, but my room is spacious and airy. It overlooks the garden of a Dr. Rappaccini. Perhaps you know him.
1: Rappaccini? Indeed. I know him well.
0: What sort of man is this Rappaccini?
1: A man who cares infinitely more for science than for mankind. His patients are interesting to him only as subjects for some new experiment. He would sacrifice human life, his own among the rest, or whatever else was dearest to him, for the sake of adding so much as a grain of mustard seed to the great heap of his accumulated knowledge.
0: Well, I know not how dearly this physician loves his art, but surely there is one object more dear to him. He has a daughter.
1: Aha. So now your secret is out, Gregory. You have heard of this daughter, whom all the young men of Padua are wild about, though not half a dozen have ever had the good fortune to see her face.
0: I have seen it. It's lovely.
1: Well, I know little of the Signora Beatrice, save that Rappaccini is said to have instructed her deeply in his science. If you would enjoy the healthful intellectual pursuits of a student at the university, I bid you forget about Rappaccini's daughter.
0: But as I left your house, Professor, the potency of your wine proved greater than that of your advice. My brain swam with strange fantasies of Dr. Rappaccini, his garden, and his daughter. On my way home, I passed a florist and bought a fresh bouquet of flowers. When I reached my room, I seated myself by the window, but was in a deep shadow cast by the lowering sun on the garden wall. Soon, as I half hoped, half feared, Beatrice came out of the house. She was even more lovely than my memory had painted her. There was a simplicity and sweetness that I had not previously noted. And yet, there was a strange similarity, a resemblance between her and the purple gems she stooped to embrace with such passion and honor.
2: Give me thy breath, my sister, for I am faint with common air. Give me this flower of thine, which I separate with gentlest fingers from the stem, and place it close beside my heart.
0: With those words, Beatrice plucked one of the richest blossoms of the shrub and started to fasten the flower in her bosom. But just then, perhaps it was the wine, just then, a beautiful insect, drawn by the perfume of the blossoms, flew over the wall, hovered for an instant, and then seemed attracted towards Beatrice. It lingered in the air above her head, but she gazed at it with childish delight. It grew faint and fell at her feet. Its bright wings shimmered, and it was dead. Beatrice crossed herself and bent over the dead object. I must have ruffled the curtain as I leaned forward.
2: Is someone there?
0: Signorina, here is a bouquet of pure, healthful flowers. Wear them for the sake of Gregory.
2: Thank you, Signor. I accept your gift and would repay it with this precious purple flower, but I fear I cannot toss it so far. You must content yourself with my thanks.
0: She lifted the bouquet from the ground, and then, as if ashamed at having returned a stranger's greeting, she rushed towards the house. But just before she vanished into the lowering darkness, it seemed to me that the beautiful bouquet had already begun to wilt in her grasp. Perhaps it was a trick of the eye or of the mind. It was almost dark now, and nobody could possibly distinguish between a faded flower and a fresh one at so great a distance. And strong, healthy flowers could not die so suddenly. Or could they?
3: We'll return in just a moment with Act Two of the Movie Town Radio Theater's presentation of Rappaccini's Daughter, starring Mr. Michael Redgrave. And now, here is our announcer.

0: But of course, whether Beatrice possessed the terrible attributes with which I had vested her, but I knew that she had at least instilled a fierce and subtle poison into my system. It wasn't love, although her rich beauty was a madness to me, nor was it yet horror, but perhaps a wild offspring of both. I ignored my books and walked the streets of Padua, my footsteps keeping time with the throbbings of my brain.
1: Gregory!
0: Yes?
1: Oh, Gregory. And have you forgotten me already?
0: You are Professor Baglioni, and I am Gregory. Now, let me pass.
1: No, that I cannot do. I cannot stand idly by and see the son of an old friend change so in a few short days. What troubles you, Gregory?
0: Nothing at all. But I'm in haste. If you'll be so kind as to let
1: Gregory,
0: me...
1: Gregory, on that corner, watching us, Dr. Rappaccini.
0: I have never met the gentleman, but surely he can travel or stand in Padua where he will.
1: He has never seen your face before.
0: Not that I know of.
1: He has seen you. He must have seen you. For some purpose or other, this man of science is making a study of you.
0: Huh?
1: I know that look of his. It is the same that masks his face when he bends over a bird or a mouse or a butterfly, which, in pursuance of some experiment, he has killed by the perfume of a flower. Gregory, I will stake my life upon it. You are the subject of one of Rappaccini's experiments.
0: These are but the mad ramblings of one who's jealous of his professional accomplishments.
1: And what of the Signorina Beatrice? What part does she play in the mystery?
2: Good afternoon, Signor.
0: Oh, Dame Elisabetta, you startled me. I was just coming in.
2: You were standing here gazing at Dr. Rappaccini's garden wall. You cannot see so well from the outside, but I know of a secret entrance to the garden.
0: A secret entrance? Where is this entrance?
2: Many a young man in Padua would give gold to be admitted among those flowers.
0: Yeah, it's as much as I have.
1: Show me the way.
3: No need to crouch behind that shrub. Oh, it is good to see a visitor in our garden.
0: I was afraid you would not remember me, and that I might not be welcome.
3: But of course I remember you. You tossed those lovely flowers to me the other evening. It is no wonder that a sight of my father's rare collection has tempted you to take a nearer view. If he were here, he could tell you many strange and interesting things of these shrubs.
0: If fame says true, you likewise are deeply skilled in the virtues indicated by these rich blossoms and these spicy perfumes. Would you deign to be my instructress? I should prove an apter scholar than if taught by Signor Rappaccini himself.
3: Ah, oh, there's such idle rumors. Do people say that I'm skilled in my father's science of plants? What a jest is there. No, I know no more of them than their hues and perfume. Pray, Signor, believe nothing of me save what you see with your own eyes.
0: And must I believe all that I've seen with my own eyes? No, Signorina, you demand too little of me. Bid me believe nothing save what comes from your own lips.
3: I do so bid you, Signor. Forget whatever you may have fancied in regard to me. If true to the outward senses, still it may be false in its essence. But the words of Beatrice Rappaccini's lips are true from the depths of the heart outwards. Those you may believe.
0: I believe. Will you close to me?
3: Gregory, what ails you?
0: I don't know. When you were close, I felt faint. Perhaps it was the shock of first love, or the proximity of these purple flowers.
3: The flowers? For the first time in my life, I had forgotten these.
0: Oh, once you promised me one of those gems, permit me to pluck it now as a memorial of our meeting.
3: Touch it not. Not for thy life. It is fatal.
0: She sprang forward and caught my hand, pulling it back with all the force of her slender figure. Then she turned and fled into the house. Back in my room, I thought of nothing but our meeting. The promise of passionate romance. The dark threat of descending horror. I slept fitfully and awoke to the early morning sunlight with a tingling agony in my hand. My right hand, the one Beatrice had grasped in hers. On the back, there was a purple print of four small fingers, the likeness of a slender thumb upon my wrist. But even this did not keep me from further meetings with Beatrice. We were in love. Although she shrank from personal contact with me, there was a meeting of our souls that bound us more tightly than a seal of lips.
4: Come in.
0: Who is it? Who is it? I can't see in the shadows.
1: It is your father's old friend, Pietro Baglioni.
0: Oh, what do you want?
4: I just dropped in to see you. I hadn't seen you at the university, and I thought...
0: I'm sorry. I was being most rude. I'm afraid I'm more than a little on edge these days. Studying too hard, I think.
4: Ah, yes. We students. I was up half the night reading an old classic. It was a fascinating story of an Indian prince whom sent a beautiful woman as a present to Alexander the Great. She was as lovely as the dawn and gorgeous as the sunset. But what especially distinguished her was a certain rich perfume in her breath, richer than a garden of Persian roses. Alexander fell in love with her at first sight, but a certain sage physician, happening to be present, discovered a terrible secret in regard to her.
0: And what was that?
4: That this lovely woman had been nourished with poisons from birth, until her whole nature was so imbued with them that she herself had become the deadliest perfume in existence. Her love would have been poison, her embrace, death. Is not this a marvelous tale?
0: What a childish fable. I wonder how your worship finds time to read such nonsense.
4: Bye-bye. What singular fragrance is this in your apartment? It is faint, but delicious. Were I to breathe it long, methinks it would make me ill. It's like the breath of a flower, but I see no flowers in the chamber.
0: There are none. It's your imagination.
4: Perhaps. I hear our friend Rappaccini tinctures his medicaments with odors richer than Araby. Doubtless, likewise, his daughter Beatrice would minister to her patients with draughts as sweet as a maiden's breath. But woe to him that sips them.
0: Senior Professor, you are my father's friend, but I beg you not to speak with blasphemy of the Signorina Beatrice.
4: Oh, Gregory, my poor Gregory. I know that wretched girl better than you. That old fable of the Indian woman has become a truth in the person of the lovely Beatrice.
0: Oh, no. It cannot be true. But if it were...
4: What could we do? It is not yet too late for the rescue. Behold this little silver vial. It contains antidotes that would render the most virulent poison of the Borgias innocuous. Doubt not that it will be as efficacious against those of Rappaccini. Bestow the vial and the precious liquid within it on your Beatrice.
0: You left the vial with me, Professor. That and a deep unrest and suspicion. Perhaps, as they said at the university, your hatred of Rappaccini colored your reason. I looked in the mirror and found myself unchanged. If there was a perfume in my room, it had not affected me. As I prepared to descend to the garden for my daily meeting with Beatrice, I idly observed a spider artfully spinning his web on the antique cornice of the mirror. I brought out a small broom to brush it away. But as I drew closer, the spider suddenly ceased its toil. The web vibrated with a convulsive motion of its small legs, and it was dead, killed by the poison of my breath. Beatrice, come here to me.
3: Yes, Gregory. But you view me so strangely.
0: There are questions I would ask.
3: I will answer if I can.
0: Whence came this shrub?
3: My father created it.
0: Created it? What mean you, Beatrice?
3: He is a man fearfully acquainted with the secrets of nature. And at Bihar, when I first drew breath, this plant sprang from the soil, the offspring of his intellect, while I was but his earthly child. As you must know by now, it has fatal qualities. But I grew up and blossomed with the plant, and was nourished by its breath.
0: So it is true.
3: It was my sister, and I loved it with human affection. For the effect of my father's fatal love for science estranged me from all society. Until heaven sent thee, dearest Gregory.
0: Accursed one, finding thy solitude wearisome, thou hast severed me likewise from all the warmth of life, and enticed me into the region of unspeakable horror.
3: Gregory!
0: Yes, poisonous thing. Thou hast filled my blood with poison.
3: Oh, no, Gregory, thou art not poisonous.
0: You will pretend ignorance. Watch, then, watch, as I destroy that tiny insect.
3: Oh, it is my father's fatal science. It is something that he has done. It was not I. I dreamed only to love thee for a little while and to carry thy image in my heart. But my father has united us in this fearful state, perhaps to perpetuate a race of poisonous beings. I hate my father.
0: Oh, Beatrice, perhaps science can yet defeat science. Drink from this silver vial. And then perhaps you can throw off your father's yoke and come with me to my own land.
3: Oh, gladly. Give me the vial, Gregory. I know not what it contains, but I trust thee, even as you believe my words.
0: Drink half, yet keep the remaining liquid to purify my blood.
3: I drink to a...
0: Beatrice! And so she died, falling beside the roots of her accursed sister, the flask and the remaining liquid forming a small dark pool at her feet. As I fled the garden,
1: I saw Dr. Rappaccini emerge from the house and enter the garden, there to view the consequences of his great experiment.
4: Thank you, Gregory. The story rounds out my knowledge of Dr. Rappaccini's workings. Perhaps now I can administer an antidote to him as powerful as that bestowed upon his daughter.
1: But why? Why did you give me a medicament that would rob me of my beloved? Thou, my father's friend.
4: Because I am his friend, and the friend of all mankind. It was the only known antidote for this virulent poison.
1: Ah, and so I feared. I have now but one request.
4: And that?
1: Pour me an antidote as powerful as that which took my Beatrice's life.
4: You will find the flagon from which it was poured on that table at your elbow. I had it there in readiness for your visit. May you and Beatrice be reunited in a land that knows not such poisons and such evil. Goodbye, Gregory.
1: Goodbye. I drink to death and to life.
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6: And here's our star, Michael Redgrave. Nice going, Michael.
1: Well, thank you, Les. I enjoyed the part.
6: Now, many thanks for making my trip to England complete and playing in our theater.
1: Thank you, Les. I hope we'll do it again. Goodbye now.
6: And so do I. Goodbye, Michael Redgrave.

A day or two after my few words with Beatrice, I began my classes at the university. I resolved to lose myself in study and to forget the fascination of Dr. Rappaccini's daughter and his unworldly garden. I even managed to avoid looking out of the window for a day or two. But I knew, deep inside, that were I to throw off the spell, I must leave my lodgings, quit Padua itself, and return home. I wasn't

Next week, we'll present from London, England, a very special show starring Bebe Daniel, Ben Lyon, and their two children, Barbara and Richard Lyon. After that, we'll come back to the good old United States and Hollywood, our regular stamping grounds, from where we'll continue our series as we present many top Hollywood stars in stories specially written for their talent and for your pleasure. In our cast, you heard Michael Redgrave as Gregory, supported by an all-star English cast. Music composed and conducted by Del Castillo. Rappaccini's Daughter was from the classic by Nathaniel Hawthorne, adapted by Bud Lesser, produced and directed by yours truly, Les Mitchell.

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1: Hi there. Diane Thatcher speaking.
2: Darling, it's me, Mark. I'm begging you, please, don't divorce me.
1: If you really meant that, you'd be here in Dallas with me and the kids.
2: Well, darling, I'd fly over if I could, but...
1: But what? Are you being held by the British police looking into the Saudi arms deal?
2: No.
1: Then why aren't you here?
2: I can't find the way to Heathrow.

0: Thank you very much indeed, folks, and welcome to the show. Yes, the show that does for the news what Norman Lamont did for Norman Lamont. What a week it's been, eh? Worries about oil supplies from the Gulf, Tories calling for a return to traditional family discipline, a TSB manager caught on a desk with a woman clerk, and Mark Thatcher. Yes, it's been tankers, spankers, bankers, and what a scandal, eh? And from now on, it goes downhill, folks, I promise you. And what about Mark Thatcher allegedly picking up 12 million quid for negotiating an arms contract? It's disgraceful, isn't it? Who does he think he is, a waterboard chairman? And why doesn't he sue? I mean, he's rich enough to get legal aid, isn't he? Yes. All the burglars in the audience clapping that one, folks, at home. Meanwhile, I see the troops have been gathering this week, urged on by a crazed and fanatical leader prepared to do anything to hang on to power. So much for the Tories at Bournemouth, eh? And did you see Lady Thatcher in Bournemouth? Didn't she look terrible, eh? Oh, poor soul. Like Virginia Bottomley on a good day, wasn't she, really? And this week, the papers discovered that Major Hewitt's been living in a pigsty. That's right, it's the spare room at Bob Geldof's, you know. And the Secret Service won't comment on whether their men did film Die with James Hewitt in the garden. Well, they say it was bound to slip out eventually, but there you go, you know.
1: I ask.
0: And did you see that Vera Duckworth and Joe Longthorne have got a record out? Blimey, no wonder Saddam Hussein's backed down so easily, eh? And a report out this week says that some solicitors are as crooked as the thieves they represent. Well, only some? Oh, and a new survey shows that 75% of the population believes the government intends to sell off the NHS. The other 25% thought they already had.
1: Yeah.
0: I see Noel Edmonds is to launch a chain of Mr. Blobby theme pubs. Yes. You guessed it, all the bar stools have got crinkly bottoms. On TV this week, the Gold Blend couple slept in the same hotel room. Did you see that? Yes, but at the crucial moment, the Dulux dog rushed in and threw a bucket of water over him. And did you see that the actor who played Robin in the 60s Batman series said that his tights made him itch? Mm. And I thought he was the man from Uncle who fought Thrush, didn't you? I agree. Then there's Richard Branson announcing the launch of his new Virgin Cola. That'll never work, you know. You have to struggle with it in the back seat of a car for 3 hours, and it still won't let you get his top off. You know. Memories, memories. And how about that hypnotist who was convicted of getting amorous with a woman while she was in a trance? She said she didn't mind that, but he made her vote Tory and all. And I hear that in Japan, members of a new religious sect are preaching in sushi bars. They're looking for prawn-again Christians, you know? What do you want, quality as well here? And finally, I see there's a new rub-on cream that can reduce a man's beer belly by 3 inches. But whatever you do, fellas, don't let it drip. But there we go. Oh, this is it, Norma.
2: Oh, yes.
0: The great dynamic thrusting leader gathers his troops around him.
2: Yes, yes.
0: And inspires them with the confidence and boldness to take on the world.
2: Oh, yes, yes, yes. Who are we talking about?
0: Me, of course.
2: Oh, John, it's nice you haven't lost your sense of humour.
0: Oh, Norma. Mm. We can't let Tony Blair put us on the defensive forever. My speech will list all the achievements and successes of this government.
2: Oh, good. We should get home early then.
3: Excuse me, sir. Can I see your pass?
0: Ah. Good man. You know, Norma, this conference is the biggest security operation in Europe.
2: How did Norman Lamont get in, then?
3: Cut the cackle, madam. Show me your passes, if you would.
2: Oh, surely you recognise my husband.
3: What a... Oh, good grief. Oh, silly me. I am so sorry, sir.
0: That's all right.
3: It's Ken Barlow from Coronation Street. That's all right. You can come in.
2: Oh, Joan, why have we come to this swimming pool?
0: Why, this is where Jerry Hanley holds all his press conferences. You know Hanley, don't you?
2: Oh, yes. The new exciting whiz kid chairman of the party. Here he comes now.
4: Hello, my captain. Hello, Mrs. my captain.
2: Fool.
0: I've told you, Norma, he may seem like an idiot, but underneath...
2: He's an even bigger idiot.
0: I picked him because he always tells the truth. Isn't that right, Jerry?
4: Yes, that is true, yes. May I say, what an enormous pleasure it isn't to work for someone as boring as you are.
0: What?
2: Tell me, Hanley, why do you have all your press conferences in this swimming pool?
4: My body is a temple, Mrs. Prime Minister. I must stiffen every sinew in the cause of my captain here.
0: Excellent. And nice to see how many of the others have come for an early morning swim as well.
2: Yes, isn't that Mark Thatcher over there?
0: Where?
2: Ducking and diving in the deep end.
0: Oh, yes.
2: And that reminds me, Hanley,
4: yes.
2: What have you done about... Mrs. Thatcher...
0: Yes, I'm fed up of her going around giving the impression she's a more effective leader than me.
4: Yes. But I have discovered the reason for that.
0: Well done, Hanley. What is it?
4: She is a more effective leader than me.
0: Well, listen, what about all those stories about sleaze and slush funds? Have you put the lid on them?
4: Oh, yes, my captain.
2: How?
4: I bribed everybody to shut up.
0: Good man. Well, it's going awfully well, isn't it, eh? Standing ovations for Portillo, Heseltine and Bottomley. And it's my speech to come now.
4: Yes, and I have a special top-secret plan to make sure it isn't an anticlimax.
0: What's that?
4: I'm going to lock you in your bedroom.
0: I won't have you implying my speeches are not as exciting as everyone else's.
4: I thought you wanted me to tell the truth.
2: Hanley?
4: Yes, Mrs. Prime Minister, sir.
2: Just come over to the edge of the swimming pool with me.
4: Well, like this?
2: Yes, that's perfect.
4: You know what this means, don't you?
0: What?
4: I've fallen in the water!
5: And now, the new dance craze that's been sweeping Bournemouth. Yes, everybody's doing it. Take the floor now for the sleaze.
0: It takes some expertise to learn the sleaze. But Captain Geoffrey Archer and you'll pick it up with ease.
6: Your son's been making money like it grows on trees.
0: And that's when you hit the sleaze.
6: Oi!
0: Learn by easy stages.
6: Yes, raise top people's wages.
0: Yeah, stay in power for ages. And that's when you hit the sleaze.
6: Oi!
4: £10,000.
0: Lord, isn't that amazing, eh? £10,000 for a bottle of wine.
7: Well, it did belong to the Queen Mother.
0: Mm.
7: Royal bottles are very valuable.
0: Yes, I know. I've invested in one that's extremely, extremely rare. It's never been opened.
7: And what's so special about that?
0: It belonged to Princess Margaret.

0: Hurry, Fatima. We must prepare our great leader's uniform for the coming battle.
1: Aye, Mustafa. I have his bulletproof vest, bulletproof boxer shorts, bulletproof matching tie and hanky set. Is there anything else?
0: Of course, his bulletproof camouflage trousers, the ones that match his brown eyes. Aye! Once more, Iraq's own Ali Gaga has his troops lined up on the border.
1: He has been on the borderline for ages.
0: Aye!
1: Last time we invaded Kuwait, they made mincemeat of us.
0: Perhaps our crackpot caliph likes the after Kuwait mince. Aye! Silence! Here he comes.
2: Aye! Curse them! Curse them with sheep-sized kebabs and closed toilets. Curse them with headaches, with eye strain, and a new series of Noel's house party. Curse them! Curse them!
0: Greetings, O dribbling despot. A message from the front. Your commanders are hanging on your every word.
2: The fools, everyone knows I don't hang my commanders till after the battle.
0: Aye!
2: Victory will be ours. The prize is within my grasp. I am invincible, a Superman, unconquerable.
1: Oh, rabid ruler, your soldiers are itching to be off.
2: Well, that sand does get everywhere, you know. Especially since I have cut off their buttons and zips.
0: Buttons and zips, oh, witless wazir?
2: I don't want to upset anyone. They're in a no-fly zone. Max Muller, 1943. Aye! Curse them. Curse them with open-toed sandals and incontinent dogs. We shall invade Kuwait. We shall invade Saudi Arabia. They're defenseless, after all.
1: Saudi Arabia is defenseless, oh certifiable Sultan?
2: Well, Mark Thatcher says he didn't sell them any arms, and his word's good enough for me, I tell you. Curse the Yankees. Curse the UN.
0: Aye.
2: Aye.
0: Their sanctions are causing the Iraqi people great suffering.
2: Yes, and that's my job. They will regret angering me, for do they not realize I am Saddam, the desert prat.
1: Something in the translation, Highness. Let us check the news from the front. I shall turn on Mother of Battles Radio, our easy listening station.
0: Great victory in sight. Invincible troops mass on Kuwaiti border. Unfortunately, they're not ours. Aye! Allies threaten use of big choppers. Major Hewitt back in Gulf. Aye! And now a special request from Mr. S. Hussein. Third bunker on left, cruise missile close, Baghdad. Aye! Death to the imperialists. Death to the Arabs. Death to anyone else who knows me. Aye! Praise to the wearers of facial hair.
2: Ah, it's nice to see Dave Lee Travis settling in, isn't it, eh? To war! The prize will be mine. I shall lead my troops into battle. I will surprise them with a sudden movement.
0: Shall I get your spare pair of camouflage trousers?
2: Thank you. I shall make the advance. I shall make the sudden grab. I shall pull out and deny everything. I've learned my tactics from Bill Clinton, you know.
0: Aye!
1: Perhaps you need a rest before the conflict, O Dulali dictator.
2: A nice lie down with a cold sherbet and a hot hooker, exactly. There's much to plan. My victory parade, accepting the infidel surrender, getting Anna Pasternak to write Saddam, my secret affair with Di. I tell you, faithful followers, the prize will soon be mine.
1: Aye, all together. Praise
2: now.
1: Me, O loopy leader. Any day you will possess Kuwait.
2: Kuwait? By the backfiring of 1,000 camels, who cares about that? The prize I seek is even greater. And if Yasser Arafat can get it...
0: You don't mean...
2: Yes, I'll be next for the Nobel Peace Prize.
0: Aye!

0: REC Recovery Service. Can I help you?
1: Yeah, man. Cosmic. I'm on the motorway in a bit of bother. I spotted this field of magic mushrooms and I had a few too many. And I went, now I'm having these visions, man. Major mind blow, isn't it?
0: I understand you're hallucinating. Tell me, what exactly can you see?
1: Well, I'm on the M25 and it looks like... it looks like the traffic's moving.
2: I was in the Oxfam shop the other day looking for a ball gown for the wife, you know, when... when I was reminded that this week is London Fashion Week. Or should I say was, because it only lasted 3 days. Yes, yeah, something tells me it wasn't quite as glitzy an event as those fashion launches in Paris or Milan. For a start, it was held in a tent outside the Natural History Museum. So what tarted up dinosaurs were on display? The headline slipped into something cheap and minced along to find out.
3: Hello, I'm Judith Charmschool, and I can't tell you what a tremendous occasion this is, because it isn't. In fact, there's more wasted material here than on the Russ Abbott show. No Vivienne Westwood or John Galliano on display this week, but I have to say there are one or two up-and-coming designers who show promise. I have two of them with me right now. A native of Yorkshire, Eve St. Hardcastle.
4: How do? How do, Mrs.?
3: And another promising designer is Xavier Limp. Of Harpers and Queens.
2: Yes, guess which one I favoured. Oh! Hush my mouth.
3: Now, Mr. Hardcastle, may
4: please, call me Wives, would you?
3: Don't you pronounce it Eve?
4: No, I do not. Would you like to be a growing lad brought up in Rotherham with a name like Eve?
2: I don't know why not. I was called Ruby at my school.
3: And Mr. Hardcastle, what new creations of yours can we look forward to seeing at this year's show?
4: Ah, well, in a few minutes, one of Rotherham's top models, Naomi Batty, will be slithering along catwalk in one of my designer balaclavas, which I predict is going to be the millinery sensation of the 90s.
2: She lives in a world of her own, you know.
3: And is a balaclava all she'll be wearing?
4: No. She'll also be showing off the ultimate in a chic and elegant liberty bodice made in shimmering Durex.
3: Yes, I am. I think you mean Lurex.
4: Elfire. No wonder it was such a bugger to get on.
3: Mr. Lim.
2: Yes,
3: it is true to say
2: it
3: that
2: is true,
3: one of
2: yes, it's true.
3: Outfits, just one,
2: what's
3: a backless cocktail dress, caused something of a sensation earlier.
2: Well, only because the silly cow put it on back to front, love.
3: No, so she was topless.
2: Bottomless, actually. She put it upside down and all. Got her left buttock caught in the narrow shoulder strap, nearly flossed herself to death, poor love.
3: Not a pretty sight.
2: Not a pretty sight, no.
3: Eve,
2: love. She's talking to you.
4: Why, yes.
3: Yes, Eve, I believe you've written a number of books on haute couture, haven't you?
4: That is quite correct, yes. My latest one is a bestseller.
3: Oh, what's it called?
4: Wincy Et Can Be Sensual. Oh, a real sizzle of that.
2: Oh, I'm turning myself on just thinking about it.
3: Then you're on your own, Chunky.
2: She's got a mouth on her, hasn't she, eh?
3: But I believe, Mr. Limp, your winter collection is along the same lines.
2: Oh, you've done your Ruby research, haven't you, love? Yes, I thought it was time the older generation was catered for, so I've come up with designer day marts.
3: Any particular item of apparel worth mentioning?
2: Well, for the exhibitionist among the male senior citizens, there's the luminous PVC thermal posing pouch.
4: Oh, how heartwarming.
2: It's a little lower down than that, actually. So naive, she really is.
3: Well, Mr. Limp, you certainly seem to have come a long way since your first collection.
2: Oh, yes, dresses for men, that was, yes. The idea first came to me when this female impersonator nimbled into the fashion house where I worked and said, I suppose a frock's out the question.
3: So how would
0: you two sum up your professions, Mr. Limp and Mr. Hardcastle?
5: In song.

0: Yes, sir. What can I get you?
1: Give us a pint of lager, love. I'm in a hurry.
0: Dad, can I have a Coke?
1: Blimey, yeah. And a Coke with a straw for my little boy, please.
0: Certainly, sir. We've got Coca-Cola, Diet Coke, Original Coke, Classic Coke, Sugar-Free Coke, Cherry-Flavoured Coke, Pepsi Cola, Diet Pepsi, Pepsi Max, Sainsbury's Cola, Sainsbury's Diet, and now, of course, there's Virgin Cola.
1: Oh, stuff it. Give him a pint of lager and all. Oh, did you see the story about mushroom pickers in the New Forest? It was a bit of a surprise story, this one. It just appeared overnight. Apparently, the Forestry Commission are banning mushroom picking because it's a threat to the natural balance of wildlife. So there isn't such a thing as a free lunch after all. As usual, the dew fresh headlines rose bright and early to see if there were any rich pickings. Oh, dear. What do you think of that?
0: I've never seen one like that.
1: Oh, no.
0: It's enormous.
1: It is. Quite a size, yes.
0: It's a bit of a pity it just leans over to one side.
1: Yeah. Well, go on, then.
0: What, now?
1: Yes, I reckon one quick pull should just about do it.
0: Supposing somebody sees us.
1: Well, no one can see us. This forest is deserted. Go on.
0: Oh, all right, I will. Oh, picking a wild mushroom like this is too good a chance to miss.
1: Phew, yeah.
0: Here goes.
2: Hold it right there.
0: Oh.
2: Or rather, don't hold it right there.
1: Good Lord, a talking tree.
2: Roland, I am Inspector Woodward, Forestry Police. CID. That's coppers in disguise.
0: Why are you dressed as a tree?
2: I'm Special Brown.
1: I knew it!
3: Oh! Right there, it's covered with new fresh coppers.
4: Well, if you've never seen it before, I'll probably give you a toadstool, I promise.
3: Oh, wait a tree, they have.
4: Yes, I use every sort of fungi on all my ailments. Not for all for a while, but they've cleared up very nicely.
3: What other mushrooms have you been stealing? Aha! Yes, I'm very much mistaken. These are shiitake.
0: Really? You thought they were quite nice, didn't we?
3: Well, I've heard enough. Your freeloading foraging days are over. You two are banned from the forest from now on.
0: Banned?
3: Yes, the whole area is sealed off. Far too dangerous now that building work is started. You can't have weirdos like you roaming around a building site looking for food.
4: I suppose you're right, sir. What are they building anyway?
3: The hypermarket. This is making them.
4: I was thumbing through Great Apes Illustrated the other day. I buy it for the King Kongs on page 3, you know, when I witnessed reluctant gorillas are being shown erotic gorilla films to get them in the mood for mating. Does it work? The headline beat its chest, wanted to whip's name, and got the answer straight from the gorilla's mouth. The sexual life of gorillas.

0: didn't get us going.
1: Because those films were on us last year. And finally, Stop Press.
2: The Queen is visiting Russia this weekend.
0: Boris Yeltsin's very disappointed. He was expecting Margaret.
1: A man who was sacked from his job at a fairground for being rude to customers is taking his former employers to court.
0: He's suing them for funfair dismissal. Thank you, Vox.
2: A man has been given a mechanical heart that sounds like a loud clock.
0: Doctors say he'll be all right as long as no one winds him up.
1: A new protective pad has been brought out that prevents serious injuries to footballers.
0: Yes, you put it over John Fashionu's eyes, you know.
2: The Tories are launching their own brand of whiskey at this year's conference.
0: That's only because they've got rid of all the teachers.
1: A vicar has been reprimanded for wearing luminous Y-fronts.
0: The bishop became suspicious after the congregation said they'd all seen the light.
2: And that's the end of the Stop Press.
3: Those were the news headlines starring Roy Hudd, Chris Emmett and June Whitfield with Peter Marston, the headliners. The announcer was Richard Clegg. Sketches were by Mike Coleman, Michael Dines, Jed Parsons, Tony Hare, Peter Hickey, Richard Stoneman, Mark Brissenden and Alex Stepaniuk, Nick R. Thomas, D.A. Barron, Rob Colley, Doug Ashington, Peter Hill, Malcolm Needs and Jerry Godin, with songs by Richard Quick and Jeremy Brown. Additional lines by Tony Farris, Stuart Curry,

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Yes, it's the Irene Dunne, Fred McMurray Show. Starring Irene Dunne as Susan Armstrong, owner and editor of the Hillsdale Morning Star, and Fred McMurray as George Harvey, the paper's ace reporter. And in the office of the paper today, Irene and Fred, Susan and George, are listening to the troubles of Sammy, copy boy of the Morning Star.

0: Miss Armstrong, Mr. Harvey.
1: Yes, Sammy.
0: Oh, but why should I bore you with my problems?
2: Well, it's all right, Sammy. Go ahead. Bore us.
0: Well, I've got a new girl.
1: Well, that doesn't sound very complicated.
0: But it is, Miss Armstrong. You see, in order to make an impression, I may have exaggerated my status here at the paper.
2: Now, how do you mean, Sammy?
0: Well, she thinks I'm a reporter.
1: Sammy, you know you shouldn't have.
0: I know, but a certain madness crept over me, and, well, that's not the worst.
2: Well, tell us the worst, Sammy.
0: She wants to come down to the office and see me at work. Mr. Harvey...
2: No, Sammy.
0: You couldn't just switch jobs, for an hour or so?
1: Mr. Harvey's right, Sammy. Once you begin these things, they can become terribly complicated.
2: Exactly. Oh, what a tangled web we weave when first we practice to deceive.
0: You make me sound like a spider.
2: Go to her, Sammy. Go to her. Tell her the truth. Ask her forgiveness.
0: Well, maybe I'll just go back to my old girl. It's simpler.
1: Good. Well, now that we have that settled, Sammy, let's get on with...
0: Excuse me, Miss Armstrong. I've got a letter for Mr. Harvey. I forgot to give it to him.
2: A letter? For me? Business, I guess.
0: It's scented, Mr. Harvey. Here.
2: Scented? Well, it is at that, isn't it?
0: Can I go into business with you, Mr. Harvey?
1: Smells like magnolia blossoms. Well, aren't you going to open it, George?
2: Open it? Oh, open it.
1: Of course, if there's any reason why you don't want to.
2: Reason? Well, there's no reason, none at all, no. Well, what do you know?
0: Does she write like she smells, Mr. Harvey?
2: Just an old classmate of mine, Sammy, from Memphis. We correspond occasionally, just Christmas cards. You know how it is.
1: Sure, I know how it is, George. Merry Christmas.
2: Well, I see no reason for that tone of voice, Susan. Betty Lou is very happily married.
1: Oh, how nice.
2: But it is a little embarrassing. You see, Sammy, go sweep the floor or something, will you?
0: I just swept it.
2: Oh. Well...
1: What's so embarrassing,
2: well,
1: George?
2: Well, it's just one of those things, Susan. You see, Betty Lou has always written about how well Beauregard, that's her husband, how well he's doing, and... Well, I told her that...
1: Oh, you haven't been taking liberties with the truth, George.
2: Oh, Susan, I should think that you'd know me better than that. Well, she does think that I'm the editor of the Star.
1: Oh, well, I don't see any harm in that. You can straighten Betty Lou out next Christmas.
2: As a matter of fact, Susan, she writes that she, and I suppose Beauregard, just happened to be passing through Hillsdale, and... Well, Susan... I don't suppose that just for an hour or so...
1: George!
0: Mr. Harvey!
2: Well, don't look at me like that. I mean, what's the harm? An old classmate passes through town, and she's happy to see I'm editing my own paper, and she and Beauregard go off into the night rejoicing.
1: Oh, what a tangled web we weave when first we practice.
2: If you're not willing to do me a simple little favor, Susan, then I'll... Well,
1: I tell you what I'll do, George. I'll just leave the whole thing up to Sammy. All right?
2: No. Well... All right. What do you say, Sammy?
0: Mr. Harvey, you don't deserve it. But yes.
2: Sammy. Sammy, you're a better man than I am.
0: Sure, Mr. Harvey. You're just a spider.

0: Yes?
1: May I come in, Mr. Harvey?
0: Oh, you're most welcome at any time, Susan. Anything I can do for you?
1: Yes. You can take your feet off my desk.
0: Oh, now, don't get excited. Just getting into character. Betty Lou and Beauregard are due here any time.
1: George, the more I think about this thing, the more I think
0: It's just a simple little fraud, Susan. No one the wiser, everyone the happier.
1: But honestly.
2: Chief.
0: Huh? Oh, me. Yes, Sammy?
2: She's here.
0: Oh, Betty Lou? Well, send her in, Sammy. Send her in.
1: George, I still think this whole thing...
0: Susan, it's all right for you to stay, but would you mind standing?
1: Standing? Well, of all the...
3: George Harvey, just look at
0: me. Well, Betty Lou, how are you?
3: Why don't you say another word? Well... Hold still. Well. There.
4: How many girls get a chance to walk right into a great big newspaper office and kiss the editor?
0: Betty Lou, this is Miss Armstrong. She's one of my reporters.
4: Mm, how do you do?
1: I was just leaving.
0: No, Susan. I mean, Miss Armstrong, stay, please.
4: Just look at you, George Harvey, sitting behind that great big desk. Just the way I always pictured you.
0: That's so. Where's Beauregard, Betty Lou? Didn't have time to stop in, I suppose. Guess you two must be making a flying trip, huh?
4: George, honey, Beauregard and I, we're taking a little vacation from each other. He's back in Memphis.
0: Beauregard's not with you?
4: Well, you see, we hadn't been getting on, and I talked so many times about knowing the editor of a big newspaper, and Beauregard took the most jealous attitude and kept saying, if I thought so much of you, why didn't I just leave him for you, which I wouldn't even think of doing. But then you know how everybody always told me how good I was at writing letters, and I told Beauregard that you'd give me a job in a minute, and he told me you wouldn't, so here I am.
0: Why?
4: Well, Josh, honey, I told you. Beauregard and
1: I... You mean you came up here for a job?
4: Why, of course. Now, you just tell me where my desk is, Georgie, and I'll be in the first thing in the morning, you great big editor.
0: But, Betty Lou, you're...
1: Well, you great big editor, you.
0: Susan, I wonder how I got into all this.
5: Miss Susan, hadn't you better leave for work? You wouldn't want Editor Harvey to give you the sack.
1: Editor Harvey has problems of his own, Patience. And he'd better come up with some quick answers. Betty Lou.
5: A very interesting situation. What are you going to do about it?
1: George is going to have to tell her the truth, that's all. And this morning, too.
5: Oh, wouldn't be a bit surprised if that's Ye Ed.
0: Good morning, Susan. Excuse me for walking in like this, but I've been thinking about this thing all night, and... good morning, Patience.
5: How are you, Mr. Harvey?
0: Terrible.
1: You were saying, George?
0: Well, I've been thinking about this problem all night, Susan, and...
1: What have you come up with?
0: Nothing.
1: Oh, swell.
0: But don't worry, Susan. I'll think of something. Tomorrow night, sure.
1: You're not waiting until tomorrow night, George. You're going to tell that Betty Lou the truth this morning.
0: Well, isn't that awfully sudden?
1: George Harvey, I'm warning
0: well,
1: you.
0: Patience, I imagine you're familiar with my problem.
5: Yes, Mr. Harvey.
0: All right, Patience, I'll leave it up to you then. You call it. If you say yes, I'll make a clean breast of things this morning, positively. Yes or no?
5: Yes.
0: Oh. Let's make it 2 out of 3.
1: George! Huh?

0: There she is, George. Go right over and tell her the truth.
1: Well, don't push me, Susan. Don't push me.
2: That mean old editor this morning.
1: Well,
2: what do I do first, Georgie? Expose some gangsters?
3: Well, I'd intended to send Miss Armstrong out on that story, but...
0: You intended to... tell her, George?
3: Yes, but...
0: Haven't you got something you want to say, Mr. Harvey?
3: Well,
2: I'm just dying to hear, George.
3: Well, I'll expect you back by noon, Miss Armstrong. A deadline, you know.
2: Deadline? Oh, George, how do you say the most fascinating thing?
3: Do I really? Honestly?
2: Honestly and truly.
0: I may kill both of them,

0: I come in, Chief?
1: Never mind the cutting sarcasm, Sammy. Things are tough enough already.
0: Here's a story by Miss Armstrong, Chief. She calls for the immediate arrest of racketeer Muggsy Crane.
1: Well?
0: Muggsy might get sore, Mr. Harvey. He might come here to the office and threaten her.
1: Hardly, Sammy. Hardly.
0: That's why I suggest putting Betty Lou's name on the story. She might get so frightened that she'd go back to Memphis and Beauregard.
1: Wonderful. But how do we make Muggsy show up here?
0: I can hire a friend, Mr. Harvey. Lefty McLarnon. He's honest, but he looks crooked. Betty Lou would never know the difference.
1: Wait. He impersonates Muggsy Crane, gives Betty Lou 24 hours to get out of town, huh? Sammy, you have a head on your shoulders.
0: It's small, but powerful.
1: Sammy, if I ever do get to be an editor, you shall be my right-hand man.
2: George, look at this edition. Who changed my byline and put Betty Lou's name instead?
1: Shh, Susan, she'll hear you.
2: I don't care who hears me, George. I wrote this story on Muggsy Crane, and I want to know why my name
1: Susan, it's just a clever little scheme I worked out. You see, will you get that, Sammy?
0: Sure, Mr. Harvey. Hillsdale Morning Star.
1: You see, a friend of Sammy's pretending to be Muggsy Crane.
0: What? But Lefty, you have to make it. It's a matter of life and death. You can't? Positively? I'll tell Mr. Harvey. Mr. Harvey, can I speak to you for a minute?
1: No, later, Sammy. I'm talking to Miss Armstrong, explaining our plot.
0: But that's what I have to talk to you about, Mr. Harvey. Lefty says...
3: Who in here is Betty Lou Costas?
1: There he is, Sammy. Susan, right on cue.
0: Yeah, but
3: who's Betty Lou Costas? I'm Muggsy Crane, and I don't like what she wrote about me. And when I don't like, I do something about it. Are you Betty Lou Costas?
2: Me? Oh, no, indeed.
1: That's her over there, Lefty. Do a good job.
0: Mr. Harvey.
4: I hear somebody calling my name.
1: You certainly did, Betty Lou. Miss Costas, this is Muggsy Crane. Lay it on thick, Lefty.
0: Mr. Harvey.
4: My, what broad shoulders, Mr. Crane.
3: Sure. You shouldn't have written them things about me, miss. You shouldn't have.
1: Scare her, Lefty. I mean, Muggsy. Scare her.
3: Who are you, Buster?
1: I'm the editor, but the one you are...

0: I mean, Mugsy, scare her.
1: Who are you, Buster?
0: I'm the editor, but the one you want to talk to must
1: be... I don't hit no dames. Did you tell her to write them things?
0: Well, yes. I mean, no.
1: Look, Mr. Editor, I'll tell you so you can remember. I don't like the things you print about.
0: Now, wait a minute, Mugsy Crane. If you think you can scare me, you... Lefty, don't get carried away.
2: Hey!
3: Oh,
2: hey,
3: stop! Don't hit him! Oh, Mugsy, no. Stop!
1: That is nothing. Next time I have to tell him, I won't do it so gentle. I remind him of that when he wakes up.
3: Oh, poor brave George. I never realized how dangerous it is to be an editor.
4: You know, Betty Lou, I don't think George did either.
5: Poor Mr. Harvey.

And now back to our two stars, Irene Dunne and Fred McMurray, and the second act of our story. Well, George has taken over the editorship of the paper with outstanding results. Dividends so far, a black eye from an irate gangster, a cold shoulder from Susan, and a very uncertain future in the newspaper business.

0: Oh, well, good evening, Mr. Harvey. Won't you come in?
1: Thank you, Patience.
0: Mr. Armstrong is right. Mr. Harvey, your eye.
1: I know, Patience. I was watching a ping pong game and got too close.
0: Oh, but those things will happen, Mr. Harvey. Will they?
2: George, I'm in here.
1: Susan, I've decided that this whole ridiculous business has gone too far.
3: You're so right, George.
1: I'm sorry I let myself be talked into it in the first place, and I'm
3: going... Who talked you into it?
1: And I'm determined on a showdown. I invited Betty Lou over here this evening, and I'll put an end to this whole affair.
3: Good. You're going to tell her the truth.
1: Well, not exactly. Something much better.
3: Much better? Now, listen, George, if you think I'm going to let you go on pretending...
1: There she is, Susan. I've got a little plan that can't miss. And in the meantime, I wish you'd stop writing those articles about Muggsy Crane. It's too hard on my eyes.
3: I have no intention of giving up on Mr. Crane. And as far as any plan about Betty Lou...
1: Patience is letting her in. I'm going to be very cruel to her, Susan. It's the only way.
3: Cruel?
1: When she sees that she can never mean anything to me, she'll go back to Memphis and Beauregard. I worked this out by myself.
3: Oh, surprise, surprise.
2: George Harvey, why didn't you tell me you had this perfectly gorgeous house all by yourself?
3: His house?
1: Oh, it's really nothing, Betty Lou.
2: Oh, and so expensive.
1: No. It cost me practically nothing.
3: He's so right.
2: Why, Miss Armstrong, I didn't notice you there at all.
1: Well, Susan was just leaving, Betty Lou. Miss Armstrong. Weren't you, Miss Armstrong?
3: Just leaving, Mr. Harvey. But I'm not going very far.
1: Oh, fine.
2: Good night, Miss Armstrong.
3: Good night.
2: Now, sit right down and tell me about this big, important thing on your mind, George, honey.
1: Well, I... plenty of room?
2: Just right.
1: Betty Lou, I've decided that there really isn't any point in your staying on here in Hillsdale, because...
2: George, remember the night of the junior prom.
1: Yes. As I was saying, Betty Lou...
2: You were so cute the way you kept cutting in.
1: I was.
2: So dashing.
1: Betty Lou, I want to be very frank with you and honest, even though it seems cruel.
2: Mm-hmm.
1: I don't feel justified in coming between you and Beauregard. And as far as your working on the paper is concerned...
2: That's so noble of you, Georgie. Saying what you don't mean just out of duty to Beauregard.
1: But I...
2: Shall we dance, George, honey? Or just snuggle?
1: Well, I guess we'd better dance. Somehow, things seem to be closing in on me.

0: Have they gone, Miss Susan?
1: Finally, Patience.
0: Nothing accomplished, I take it.
1: Toward getting Betty Lou to go home? Mm-hmm. Nothing.
0: Well, don't you think it's time you took things into your own hands, Miss Susan?
1: Past time. Patience, hand me that phone, please.
0: Oh, yeah. Long distance?
1: Long distance. Hello, operator? I want to speak to Memphis, Tennessee. Mr. Beauregard Carstairs. This is Ms. Carstairs calling. Yes, I'll wait, operator. But not too long. I'm just expiring to speak to my sweet Beauregard. Think I sound southern enough, Patience?
0: Miss Susan, any more southern and you'd turn into a candied yam.

0: telegram just came for you, Chief.
1: Just put it down, Sammy. 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
0: Why don't you open the wire, Mr. Harvey? Might be good news.
1: Don't be a comedian, Sammy.
0: I'll open it for you. Good news, Mr. Harvey. It's from Beauregard Carstairs.
1: What?
0: He's coming to take Betty Lou home with him.
1: Wonderful.
0: And he gives you 24 hours to get out of town.
1: Oh.
0: But don't worry, Mr. Harvey. He may never catch up with you.
1: Why?
0: There was a call a few minutes ago from Muggsy Crane. He gives you only 12 hours to get out of town.
1: Oh. Well, what'll I do, Sammy?
0: I'll think of something, Mr. Harvey. I'm with you right to the end.
1: My only friend. Sammy, if I ever get out of this, and I ever get anywhere in the newspaper game, I'll make you my partner.
0: If it's all the same to you, Mr. Harvey, I'd like to tie up with someone with a little more future.

0: Where's the chief, Sammy?
1: In his office, Miss Armstrong. Or your office. It's very confusing.
0: To say the least. Do you know what he's doing?
1: I think he's making out a will. He figures that if Muggsy Crane doesn't get him, Beauregard Carstairs is bound to.
0: Well, he doesn't deserve it, Sammy, but I'll see if I can come to the rescue.
1: Do, Miss Armstrong, do. Mr. Harvey means well at all times. He's just a plaything of fate.
0: The story of his life, Sammy.
1: You're calling an ambulance?
0: No, not quite yet. Hello? I want to speak to Muggsy Crane. Oh, Mr. Crane. This is Susan Armstrong of the Morning Star. Mr. Crane, we're going to have the man down here responsible for those articles about you. So if you'd care to drop around in about half an hour. You be here? Oh, thank you.
1: Miss Armstrong.
0: Now wait, Sammy, wait. Grand Hotel. Has Mr. Beauregard Carstairs checked in yet? Yes? Oh, would you put him on, please? Hello? Beauregard? This is your little Betty Lou.
1: Miss Armstrong is a little frightening when aroused.
0: Well, I'm just dying to see you too, Beauregard, honey. Will you just get that right over here to this paper? In about half an hour or so. There's just one thing. The man I've been doing the town with, it isn't George Harvey at all.
1: Uh-huh.
0: No, his name is Muggsy Crane, Beauregard. Now, you forget I told you. I know how violent you are. C-R-A-N-E. See you soon, Beauregard Lyon. Bye.
1: Miss Armstrong, do me a favor.
0: What, Sammy?
1: Never turn against me. I wouldn't have a chance.

0: Mr. Harvey, come on out.
1: Why, Danny? Why?
0: Mr. Crane is here. He just came in.
1: Oh. Well, I guess I may as well face him now as later.
0: Miss Armstrong sent for him.
1: Susan did?
2: Well, I hope you don't mind, George.
1: Mind? Why should I mind? What's left for me now that you two have turned against me?
2: I asked Beauregard to come over, too. He'll be here in a minute.
1: It doesn't even cause me pain, Susan. I'm past that.
3: Hey, Bud, come here.
1: Me?
3: You. Are you or are you not in back of those things your paper has been saying about me?
1: I warn you, Muggsy, that I intend to defend myself with a last drop of...
4: Excuse me, is this the office of the Morning Star?
2: Beauregard, honey.
4: Oh, Betty Lou, honey.
3: What is this, the Tunnel of Love?
4: I came as soon as I got your call, Peaches and Cream.
2: My call? But Beauregard, darling, I didn't expect you so soon, right, Betty Lou? But...
3: Far be it from me to interrupt for a mere homicide, lady. But I got a lot of chores to do today.
4: Excuse me, sir. I don't believe I've been properly introduced around, Betty Lou.
3: Who cares?
1: For once, I agree with you.
2: But Beauregard, honey, this is Miss Armstrong.
4: A charm, Miss Armstrong.
2: My pleasure, Mr. Carstairs. How do you do? And this is Mr. George Harvey, Beauregard.
4: Mr. Harvey, sir, I feel that I have misjudged you.
1: You have? Yes, you have.
3: Look, folks, I got a hot thing going on the 5th of Pimlico. While all this is very charming...
2: And this, Beauregard, is Mr. Crane.
4: Crane?
2: C-R-A-N-E.
4: Prepare, Mr. Crane, to defend yourself.
3: I'm going to nest a crackpot.
2: Beauregard, stop!
4: Not till the damage to your name is repaired, Betty Lou. Put up your hands, sir.
3: Hey, it's a bum rap.
4: There you are, sir.
2: Well done, Beauregard.
1: I don't understand it, but I love it.
4: And let that be a lesson, sir.
2: I don't think he can hear you. Beauregard, you were so, so masterful.
4: Shall we go, my dear? We must pack for our trip back to Memphis.
2: Of course, Beauregard, if you say so. Goodbye, George. Goodbye, Miss Armstrong.
1: Goodbye.
2: Come back again.
1: Susan, this is all very puzzling.
2: Really?
1: Would you mind coming into my office and explaining?
2: Whose office, George?
1: Well, your office, Susan, of course. Somehow I have the feeling that I've lost the upper hand.
2: You know something, George? You're right.
0: Poor Mr. Harvey.

0: Susan?
1: Yes, George?
0: Aren't you ever going to explain to me what happened?
1: I don't think so, George. I'd rather have you think of it as a superior intelligence moving mysteriously behind the scenes.
0: I refuse to concede any superior intelligence, Susan. It all has some perfectly rational explanation, and if you won't tell me, I can find out
1: By what, George? By writing to Betty Lou, honey?
0: Well, I did have that in mind.
1: Mm-hmm.
0: Of course, it might be better to wait until Christmas.
1: Oh, that's when you usually correspond.
0: Yeah, no need in making a special point of it.
1: Beauregard might misunderstand.
0: Beauregard.
1: You're really going to keep up the correspondence, George?
0: Well, this Christmas I'll be very careful to select just a plain card. No sentiment.
1: No sentiment?
0: No sentiment. And then I'm going to sign a wrong name. I'm just impetuous, Susan, not stupid.
1: Oh, George.
2: Irene Dunne and Fred McMurray will be back next week in another exciting comedy adventure in the gay new series, Bright Star. This is Wendell Niles inviting you to join us then.

31 and a half, 32, 33, 35, 40 and 10 is 50, and 50 is a pound. 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
9: Revolting People by Andy Hamilton and Jay Tarsis. With Jay Tarsis, Jan Ravens, James Fleet, Hugh Dennis, Penelope Nice, Tony Morsley, Susie Blake, Philip Pope, Michael Fenton Stevens, and Andy Hamilton.
10: You think you're so clever, don't you, mister, huh? You think you can just carry on living under my roof and eating your way through my shop completely free of charge? Well, the good times are over, my little friend. With you in a second, madam. Right, you freeloading sponger. This is where I wipe that smug smirk off your face.
11: Why are you threatening that rat, Samuel?
10: Elizabeth, what are you doing here? Are you mad?
11: Possibly, but at least I'm not at the talking to rodents stage.
10: Well, what if Joshua walked in now? And what if he worked out that you're his long-lost mother?
11: And when did Joshua last work something out?
10: Well, it's got to happen someday. Just hope I see it before I die. And what if Mary happened along?
11: Samuel, let's just
10: see... The rat's out in the open.
11: Why are you so obsessed with a rat?
10: Not any rat. The rat. This one's an evil genius who's been tormenting me for weeks.
11: Oh, then just put poison down for it.
10: I did that, but somehow he managed to take the poison and sneak it into my sandwich. Luckily, it fell out the bottom before I had a chance to eat it, which is why these sandwich things will never catch on.
11: I've heard this Earl of Sandwich is currently the commander of the British fleet.
10: Yeah, well, I bet their decks are covered with cheese. Now, you excuse me, please, while I destroy this creature, and then my shop will be free from rats.
11: You mean he's your only rat?
10: Yes, I run a clean shop. You go into Obadiah's general store, it's full of rats.
11: That's because it's full of stock, whereas your shelves are virtually empty.
10: Well, that's just typical of you. You're such a pessimist. To you, the shelves are virtually empty, but to me, they're a tiny bit full.
11: Samuel, why won't you just let me dig you out of this hole by buying the shop and letting you run it?
10: I don't need charity from you and your Scottish squeeze. Where is Agnes, anyway?
11: In Boston. She's checking on some property we own.
10: Oh, there you see. I'm sorry, that is all wrong. Women are supposed to clean things, not own them. You're undermining the whole fabric of society.
11: Oh, get out of the dark ages. Why, Russia is led by a woman who's just humiliated the might of the Ottoman Empire, Catherine the Great.
10: Oh, what's so great about humbling a few Turks? Personally, I'd call her Catherine the Mediocre. Besides, she's no example to hold up. We've all heard about her and the horses. There's not a stallion in St. Petersburg that can sleep at night.
11: Oh, that's just male tittle-tattle. Men just can't stand successful women. And that's why you can't let me buy this shop. It's pathetic. It's childish.
12: Samuel, we have a crisis. Oh, hello, gorgeous.
10: You remember Elizabeth?
12: Indeed I do. And where's that cute little tease of a girlfriend of yours, eh? She fancies me.
11: She hurls at the mention of your name.
12: Yeah, that's how it always starts.
10: What's the crisis?
12: Oh, there's been an incident in town. A confrontation between soldiers and some locals. Anyway, your Joshua didn't like the way these recruits were throwing their weight around, so he started throwing them around.
10: Oh,
12: yeah,
10: no.
12: Quite a long way in some cases. Yeah. There's one still clinging to the steeple.
10: Oh, God.
12: Anyway, chaos ensued. More soldiers arrived and got thrown around.
11: Has Joshua been arrested?
12: No, miss. Luckily, he was spirited away by some rebel hotheads, followers of that Abraham Smith, apparently. And as they ran off, they were hailing Joshua as a hero.
10: Oh, God help us.
11: What?
10: Well, it's a terrifyingly short step from hero to martyr. Oh. And Joshua's such an innocent.
12: Yeah, several patrols have been dispatched to search the woods and bring Joshua to justice.
11: My poor baby, we have to do something.
10: Yes, of course. Yes, we need a clever plan. Let's see now.
11: Well?
10: I'm trying to think of what the rat would do.
11: Joshua needs rescuing.
10: Yes, yes, I know. McGurk, will you come with me?
12: With pleasure and for a fee.
10: Come on, then.
11: I'll come too.
10: You will not. This is man's work for men who are manly and masculine in a male way.
11: Just go!

0: Oh, stop! Stop, you're hurting me, Walter.
1: How can I be? I'm way over here, gathering apples.
0: Walter! Walter! Walter! Walter! Walter!
1: What are you doing, Mary?
0: Well, I'm practicing the many variations of uttering your silly English name whilst in the throes of passion.
1: You make it sound so frightening, as well as daunting, not to mention painful.
0: Oh, yes. But apparently it's the sweetest kind of pain, and there's no use in delaying it any longer. Give me one of your apples so I can at long last bite into the forbidden fruit. See, Walter, how the juice runs down my arms. Here, you must taste of the same nectar. Let the juices intermingle.
1: Oh, Mary. Mary. Mary. Mary.
0: Yes, my love?
1: You're sitting on my arm.
0: Oh, I'm sorry.
1: It's gone all tingly.
0: Oh, put it around me, Walter. Then it will feel fine. There.
1: Oh, my irrepressible Mary. I've tried to remain unsullied throughout our courtship, but your charms are so overwhelming that now I'm becoming overwhelmed, for want of a better word.
0: Oh, then let's succumb to the overwhelmingness of it all. Lay me down on nature's carpet, being careful of the pine needles. Haven't we waited long enough?
1: Well, I certainly have, since puberty's alarming onset.
0: Yes, and so have I.
1: So have you, but I assumed that...
0: Assumed what, Walter?
1: You mean to say that you've never actually...
0: Did not, Walter!
1: But all those occasions when you've groped and nipped at my...
0: Well, that's mere prologue, as I understand it.
1: So, that would mean you're still a,
0: Technically.
1: Well, so am I, technically. I picked up the essentials around the barracks, of course. Brawny snippets of saucy dialogue that caused me strange rumblings in my nether region.
0: Yes. And I've read my share of moist and steamy romantic novels, but they've always tended to dissolve into metaphorical meanderings which left me panting yet unfulfilled.
1: And I've listened in the night to McGurk's lusty lyrics involving such things as diddling the diddle with his diddle-daddle stick.
0: And I've ridden many a wild mustang and felt its powerful thrust in my loins.
1: Oh, good Lord, I can't stand it.
0: Take me, Walter.
1: Yes.
0: No.
1: Oh, if not for these accursed military breeches.
0: Shall I help you?
1: They're a little complicated.
0: Oh, you Brits and your obsession with buttons.
1: Ouch.
0: Mary, is that you?
2: Oh.
1: Good day to you, Mrs. Spriggs.
0: Captain Brimshaw.
1: At your service, madam.
2: Is this a bad time?
0: Yes, go away!
1: No. It's a fine time. How may we assist you?
2: Well, I must find Ezekiel. Have you seen him?
1: Why, no.
0: Sorry!
2: He's discovered Abraham Smith is the father of our child, and he ran off vowing to take revenge on him.
1: Oh, but that's insane. Abraham Smith's a notorious rebel. He's on our list. He'll kill Ezekiel.
2: I know! That's why I've got to find Ezekiel before he finds Abraham.
0: Oh, well, good luck!
2: Ezekiel loves me so much, and I've been horrible to him.
0: Oh, right. Well, try the next forest along.
2: But he's a decent and good, if homely man. And now I find I've grown fond of him. If he'll allow me to put my indiscretion behind me, we can and will find happiness.
0: Fine. Happy hunting to you. Bye now.
2: I'm going. Oh, one thing, sister.
0: What?
2: Those buttons unsnap. You don't have to bite them off.
1: Be careful, Cora.
0: Hey, what do you know? Look, they do unsnap.
1: Oh, so they do.
0: You didn't know that?
1: No, I suppose that explains why it takes me so long to put them on in the morning.
0: Well, do you think you might wriggle out of them now, then?
1: What? Just like that?
0: What, do you want a string quartet?
1: Well, I'm a bit distracted.
0: Why?
1: Well, perhaps that rebel patrol pointing those pistols at us has something to do with it.
0: Where?
3: Over here. Yeah, best get those bridges snapped up, lobster back.
0: Put down those muskets. I know you boys.
4: And we know you, Mary Oliphant. And from where we stand, it appears you're consorting with the enemy.
0: Not yet, I haven't.
3: Consort us, interrupt us then.
4: We're taking you and the teabag prisoner in the name of Abraham Smith. Do up your buttons, you scurvy English weasel, and come with us.
1: I'll not be taken prisoner by mercenaries.
3: They will have to kill you.
1: However, I don't consider you chaps mercenaries in the strictest sense. More like slightly over-enthusiastic patriots.
5: I reckon Joshua came this way. Look at the size of this footprint.
6: Oh, yeah. Careful you don't fall in.
5: Oh, yeah. Hey, they can't be far ahead of us.
6: Well, let's get after them. Come on. What are you waiting for?
5: Well, we never actually discussed the size of my feet.
6: Is money the only thing you ever think about?
5: No. No, there's breasts and...
6: Hey, you'll get paid, you little...
7: Hey, halt! Who gets there?
5: Soldiers, let me do the talking.
7: Halt! Friend or foe?
5: Oh, friend, very much so, Captain. Sergeant McGurk at your service, sir. To whom do I have the honour of listening?
7: Captain Roger Hotspur. I've been ordered to apprehend any colonists found in the woods on the assumption that they are rebel spies. Corporal, seize the colonists, will you?
5: Oh, no, you can't do that.
7: Well, I have my orders.
5: Oh, but he's not a rebel spy. He's an English spy.
7: An English spy?
5: Yes. Yes, cunningly disguised as a colonial shopkeeper with a balding pate and a big, fat, American-looking arse. Yeah.
7: You're saying he's English?
5: Yes. His name is Jasper Chumley Fitzwilliam.
7: Well, let the man speak for himself. So, Jasper, you're an English spy, huh?
8: Oh, lots of mercy, yes, Governor. I'm from jolly old Blighty, and no mistake. Tally-ho, pip-pip and crikey-blimey. Why, I'm as English as an English, Englishman. God bless you, love a duck, and ding-dong bell to you, and all who sail in you. Here's to your stiff upper trousers, old bean. Anyone for crumpets?
7: Why is he talking like that?
5: Like what?
7: Like that? Why has he got that ridiculous accent?
5: He's from Ipswich.
7: I've been to Ipswich. They don't talk like that.
5: Sorry, no. When I said he was from Ipswich, I meant he was born in Ipswich, but he grew up in Southend.
7: Well, I've also been to Southend.
5: No. Sorry, not Southend. The Southend of Hampshire.
7: Whereabouts in South Hampshire?
5: Haven't.
7: Ah, no.
5: Got a clue whereabouts in Hampshire. I really haven't got the foggiest, sir.
7: But why is he so quiet?
5: Well, he's shy. Most spies are. They shun the limelight, spies.
7: Jasper, which part of Southampton are you from? Only my family's from Portsmouth.
8: Well, mine's not. I'm from a little-known village called, Little Tiny Hamletville Gulch.
7: Little Tiny Hamletville Gulch?
8: Yes, on Stoke. Do you know it?
7: I can't say I do, no.
5: No, well, it's a tucked away little spot, which is why it has this unique accent, which keeps changing.
7: Oh, well, you learn something new every day.
5: Yeah. Well, look, we must be on our way. Captain Jasper here has lots of spying to do, you know, to help defeat these damn rebels.
8: Oh, indeed. May God jolly well mangle the beetroot, the bally old bounders.
7: Beetroot?
5: It's a local expression.
7: Ah, yes. So, well, tell me, Jasper, can you do a convincing American accent then?
8: Sure can.
7: Oh, that is brilliant. Did you hear that, boys?
9: Very, very good.
7: Yes, well, say something else. Go on.
8: Down with the king.
7: Perfect, yes.
8: You redcoats are scum.
7: Oh, bravo. That is uncanny. Well, we'll leave you two to carry on with your espionage. Those rebels don't stand a chance, what? Goodbye, Jasper. Cheerio.
8: Are all British soldiers that stupid?
5: Only the ones in command.
8: My English accent was pretty impressive, wasn't it?
5: Yeah, it was special, yeah. One thing, though, if we should happen upon any more redcoat patrols...
8: Yes?
5: Then you're a deaf mute whose tongue was ripped out by Indians.

0: Thanks for the roasted goat, Abraham. 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And the hooves were nice and crunchy. You know, it's really been a lot of fun hanging around with you and in your secret hideaway with you and your bloodthirsty rebels, Abraham. But I have to go home now. My father's going to be worrying where I am, and he needs help with the heavy stuff. So I'll just be heading back to...
1: Quiet!
0: Or I could stay a few more minutes. Maybe have some dessert. But after that, I really must be going. Abraham, if that's all the same to you...
1: Quiet.
0: I noticed some of your men drawing placards with my likeness above a slogan, which I'm told reads, Big Joshua says, kill the red-jacketed bastards. That's a nice slogan, but I'm not for outright killing. No. Hurling, hitting with sticks, well, that's all good fun, but killing's bad.
1: Quiet.
0: You know, Abraham, it seems to me you're a man of few words. Well, one, really.
1: Quiet.
0: Yeah, that's the one.
2: Now, just calm down there.
3: Unhand me, you filthy brigand.
2: No one swore broach Captain Smith.
3: Captain Smith, my goiter. And what army is here, Captain? Tell me. Go ahead.
2: The army of the people.
3: Huh. That's a fake army. I'm belt on your army.
2: You were drunk, sir.
3: Of course I'm drunk, you varlet. You would stumble into this snake pit sober. Now stand aside. I'm here to defend my errant wife's honor, such as it is. Where is Abraham Smith? Prepare to be challenged. Which one of you is Abraham Smith?
1: I am.
3: All right, then. You'll be glad, aren't you? Well, no matter, I'll show you no mercy. I haven't trudged all this way to go whining off into the sunset like a yellow mongrel. The gauntlet's been thrown. The die is cast. The cat's out of the bag. The fat's in the fire, the goose is cooked, the proof's in the pudding. The cheese stands alone.
4: Hello, Joshua.
3: Joshua. Oh, it's you behind me. I thought I was standing in the shadow of a tree. Don't tell me you're one of these mercenary old mercenaries.
0: I'm their hero, and they're putting me on their recruiting posters. But I'd rather go home.
3: Well, I shall escort you home. As soon as I've given this scoundrel a thrashing... What do you say, Smith? Speak, man. Speak. Isn't the Carrot Top swaggering leader of a rebellious uprising supposed to be at least capable of speech?
1: Pick your weapon, you pork-filled bag of lard. I'm going to annihilate you.
3: Oh, good. You can speak. Very wide vocabulary, in fact.
1: Your weapon.
3: My weapon. Dancing. That's my weapon, the minuet. Whoever trips a light more fantastic, so shall he win. And I think you'll find I'm quite fancy on my feet for one so seemingly chubby. Have a few, then. Strike up the band.
1: I'll pick the weapon, then.
3: No, no, no. You don't get to choose. I get to choose. I'm the guest. And I choose big, heavy stones that you mustn't lift and throw, but you can roll them. Not too fast. Along the ground.
2: You can't go in there, man.
5: Count off me.
3: Cora?
5: Leave me alone.
3: Cora, how did you find me in this godforsaken encampment tucked away in the wilderness? Like the lair on the banks of the Tiber of the wolf-suckling twins, Romulus and Remus, who in Rome slew Amulius and restored the throne to Numitor.
5: What was the question?
3: No idea. Still, you're here. So watch me outdance this dastard. Even at the risk of death.
5: There will be no dying today, husband.
1: I'll be the judge of that. Tie them all up!
6: Slow down, Sam. Stop, stop, stop and smell the piney woods.
7: No time for smelling, McGurk. Abraham Smith's camp could be over the next hillock.
6: Oh, you said that about the last hillock.
7: One of these hillocks will be the right hillock.
6: Yeah, well, I'm not at my best on hillocks, and can we stop saying hillock?
7: What exactly is a hillock, anyway?
6: I don't know. It's a sort of bollock with grass on it.
7: Try to keep up.
6: Well, you try to keep up, you two-legged git. Nobody takes the time to consider the handicap when they're scampering helter-skelter through the underbrush, do they, huh?
7: Well, maybe someday all the forests in America will have special ramp slopes and handrails and chairs with wheels for disadvantaged blokes such as yourself.
6: Yeah, right.
1: That's far enough.
7: Oh, no. It's another patrol. It's Americans this time.
6: Yeah, is it me or is the entire population of North America in these woods today?
7: This time I'll do the talking. Right.
8: Stop your whispering. Hands in the air.
7: Put your weapons down. We're friendly. I'm Samuel Oliphant, a well-respected citizen of the city of Baltimore.
2: Yeah, then who's your slimy redcoat fellow traveler?
7: He's my cousin, from Virginia. Thomas...
6: Jefferson.
7: Perfect. Thank you.
8: Thomas Jefferson? What? The Thomas Jefferson?
6: Why, yes, indeed he do.
7: Yes, indeed he do.
6: Yes, indeed he do, yeah.
2: Yeah, it's funny. I always picture Thomas Jefferson as taller and without a stump.
6: Me disguise. I'm a master of disguise, known in my circles as the human chameleon.
8: Well, I'll be damned.
6: Oh, I hope not, sir. I sincerely hope not.
7: So, if that's all, we'll be getting along then.
6: Yeah, you mean Mosey, cousin. Mosey.
7: Yeah, I mean Mosey.
6: Mosey, yeah.
7: Think you can get your voice a little higher, Thomas?
2: Hey, hold on a second. How come he's wearing a uniform?
7: Which uniform?
2: The red one.
7: Does that seem red to you? I suppose it's a reddish, but not loud red.
8: It's a British uniform.
7: I don't see how you can say that.
6: I'm afraid the young gentleman is right, Samuel. When you hear how this uniform came to be in my possession, you're going to be scratching your heads like a chicken scratching gravel.
7: Oh, boy.
6: You see, several of my slaves from the plantation cut this very uniform off a wounded redcoat sergeant when they discovered abandoned in a marsh outside of Richmond as the crow flies, whereupon they then commenced to present it to me as a souvenir for the humane and benevolent way I treat them. Dip me in maple syrup and I'll eat a bug if I'm lying.
8: That won't be necessary, Mr. Jefferson. Your story makes perfect sense.
7: So we'll just mosey along,
6: mosey.
7: Then.
2: Yeah, unless Mr. Jefferson requires an escort, sir.
6: No, I'm fine, boys, but I shall be commending you alert scouts to your superior officers. Might I have your names?
2: Yeah, well, we're the Bush brothers. Yeah.
8: I'm George, and this here is Jeb.
7: Well, God bless you, boys. May you have many children.
2: Okay, yeah. Well, we'll leave you to go on your way there.
6: Y'all take care now, you hear? Oh, they're gone. Good, I can stop chewing this straw.
7: Thomas Jefferson.
6: Yeah.
7: I was a little overconfident, wasn't it? Why the hell did you choose Thomas Jefferson?
6: Because I can't do George Washington.
9: So, please, Abraham, I beg of you. What I'm asking you is please do not harm Ezekiel. Ignore his challenge.
2: Quiet!
9: Eloquent as usual. You see, Ezekiel is basically a good man, the father of my child. He may not be the barrel-chested, handsome, brooding warrior whose smoldering glances still make me go weak in the knees, but he's an honest, caring man who loves me and loves my son.
10: He likes me, too.
9: Yes, thank you, Joshua. That's very helpful.
10: If he had a dog and rabbits, he'd like them, too.
9: Yes, but I...
3: And pie. I really like pies.
9: Could you please both shut up? My husband can't fight you, Abraham. He's drunk, and even if you were sober, he fights like a daisy.
3: A mighty daisy.
9: He's just bewildered and confused by my reckless behavior.
10: Come on,
9: I understand it. Stop pushing us!
11: Remove these shackles, damn you.
10: Mary!
9: Joshua! Mary! Cora!
3: Grimshaw!
11: Ezekiel!
10: Grimshaw!
3: Mary!
11: Joshua!
9: Ezekiel! Grimshaw! Abraham!
10: Quiet! Stop this madness! Pardon me, Abraham? I said, stop this madness!
3: Cora, do you remember your paramour having a speech defect?
9: Not really. He was always a man of few words. Now I know why.
2: Oh, you've done it now. You made him angry. You made him use words with S's in them.
10: Silence!
2: Oh, boy, here we go.
10: Here we check in some more spies, sir!
11: Samuel!
7: Grimshaw!
9: McGurk!
6: Mary!
7: Joshua!
6: Ezekiel!
10: Shut up! This is incessant sanitation!
7: Anybody got a towel?
10: Now, unfortunately, you've all stumbled across our secret hideaway. Which means, sadly, you'll all have to be silent.
6: What did he say? He got rocks in his mouth.
10: You'll have to be killed.
6: Oh, thank you. I got that. Cheers.
9: Killed? Is this what we're fighting the revolution for? The free
5: paid him to kill innocent people, you big, red-headed, plug-ugly lummox!
7: You don't take that personally, Mr. Smith. She's had a bad week. Women stuff.
5: I'm ashamed I ever knew you, Abraham. I'd like to spit in your face.
7: Her as well. Bad weeks all around.
11: May I say something? By the powers vested in me by His Majesty King George, I have no choice but to place all of you rebels under arrest.
2: There's 30 of us rebels and just two of you redcoats.
6: Actually, it's 31 rebels and one redcoat. I've suddenly gone over the cause of liberty, joining you patriots. God bless America. Yankee Doodle Dandy, pass the apple pie. Hey, you know anything?
2: No, you don't. Oh. Get back there and prepare to meet your maker.
0: Hey, that was good. He said that all without a single S.
2: Blindfold the men, and then bunch them up together. That way we can save on ammo. Go on, bunch them up.
12: Yeah, I'm sorry about this, Mr. Jefferson.
6: That's all right, Jim.
2: All right, men. Prepare to fire.
5: This is tantamount to murder.
12: No, you're wrong there. It is murder.
8: Nothing tantamount about it.
12: Yeah, no, I don't mean to be pedantic, man.
2: Prepare to fire, men. Ready, aim.
13: Not so fast, Abraham Smith.
2: Oh, not another one. Who are you?
13: My name's Elizabeth.
7: Stale biscuit.
13: Right, stale biscuit. And I'm here to secure the release of my friends. These people, so hand them over.
5: Who is this woman? Her reckless stupidity reminds me of someone.
3: Oh, it's hopeless. We're all going to die. Like the doomed Argonauts confronting the iron giant of Chaos, who... Now's not the time, is it?
13: I said release the prisoners.
2: Release them to a woman? And a woman with no weapon?
13: Oh, I think you'll find I've got an extremely effective weapon.
7: Hot chocolate, Captain?
11: Ah, thank you, Samuel. Funny old day, really. Wasn't it lucky old Mrs. Stale Biscuit turning up like that, buying off the rebels with all that money?
7: Yes.
11: And didn't she have a lot of money? She gave each of those rebels £300 to disperse.
7: Yes.
11: And then...
7: Why are you telling me all this? I was there, wasn't I?
11: Well, I'm just recapitulating for my own benefit, trying to take in the enormity of it. You make a nice hot chocolate, sir.
7: Thank you very much.
11: Mrs. Stale Biscuit mentioned to me that she'd very much like to invest in your shop.
7: Well, did she? Well, perhaps I'll consider that. Possibly.
11: And that she'd like to see more of your children, apparently.
7: Really?
11: She saved your life, so you're in her debt.
7: Isn't it time you went to bed, Captain?
11: Yes, actually, I am pretty bushed. Oh, by the way, Sergeant.
6: Sir?
11: Your court-martial's at 10 o'clock tomorrow morning.
6: Court-martial, sir?
11: For desertion.
6: Ah, no. You see, what I was actually doing, sir, was attempting to win the rebels' confidence, whereupon I'd have taken Abraham Smith captive and thus secured our release. So what you probably meant to say, sir, rather than a court-martial, was the ceremony where I received my medal for my bravery, sir.
11: See you at 10, Sergeant.
7: Court-martial, eh, Roy? That's bad luck.
6: Oh, don't worry, sir. What's the worst that can happen?
7: You can be shot.
6: Oh, yeah, you're right there. Yeah. Well, in that case, I'll probably just slip away into the hills and blend in with the populace.
7: You're a little conspicuous, Roy.
6: Now, I'll disguise myself as a colonist and, using my convincing American accent, live an elegant life of leisure.
7: Leisure. We Americans say leisure.
6: Why?
7: We just do. Try it. Leisure.
6: Leisure.
7: Leisure.
6: Leisure.
7: Leisure.
6: Leisure. I can't do it.
7: All right. Don't get frustrated.
6: Frustrated. Frustrated.
7: Frustrated.
6: Frustrated.
7: All right. Try another word. Eggplant.
6: Aubergine.
7: It's eggplant.
6: It's not a plant and it doesn't lay eggs.
7: Yeah. But if you go into a store and you ask the clerk...
6: Clerk.
7: You know something, Roy? They'll spot you right away. You just don't stand a chance.
6: Chance. What? Chance. The word is chance.
7: The word's not chance.
6: You see, Sam, this is why war is inevitable.
14: Revolting People featured Jay Tarsis as Samuel, Andy Hamilton as Sergeant McGurk, Jan Ravens as Mary, and James Fleet as Captain Brimshaw. Ezekiel was played by Hugh Dennis, Cora by Penelope Nice, Joshua by Tony Maudsley, Elizabeth by Susie Blake, Abraham Smith by Philip Pope, and other parts by Michael Fenton-Stevens and members of the cast. Revolting People was written by Jay Tarsis and Andy Hamilton and produced by Paul Mayhew Archer.

0: what has a hazelnut in every bite?
1: Sorry!
0: And thick milk chocolate for your delight?
1: Sorry!
0: Nougat and caramel golden light?
1: Sorry!
0: And don't forget the hazelnut in every bite! And again! What has a hazelnut in every bite?
1: Sorry!
0: Thick milk chocolate for your delight?
1: Sorry!
0: Nougat and caramel golden light? And don't forget the hazelnut in every bite!
1: Sorry!
0: A hazelnut in every bite!
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10: If at first you don't succeed, there's always a second chance.
11: Say, if you can identify the famous mystery voice you've just heard, you'll win over $1,400 in cash and prizes on the Second Chance program. Hello there, this is your host, Johnny Olson, welcoming you to Second Chance, the program that brings you stories of real people who have won happiness by taking a second chance. And right off the bat, another phone call in our big mystery voice contest. The operator has someone waiting. Hello, who is this, please? Mabel Crowley, where are you from? Well, how nice you sound. San Bernardino, California. Is that Mrs.? Oh, Miss, I beg your pardon. Okay, I hope you don't miss this chance of winning over $1,400 in cash and prizes, Miss Crowley. Now, you've heard many of our clues, but here is one more.
10: Alice Faye remembers me. She gasped for breath and couldn't see.
11: How about that one, Miss Mabel Crowley of San Bernardino, California? Who do you think our mystery voice is for $1,400? You think it might be Phil Harris? No, it's not Phil Harris, Miss Crowley, but we're sending you a Miromatic coffee maker, a gleaming automatic percolator that guarantees perfect coffee every time. Goodbye. And later on in the show, friends, another one of you listeners who sent in a postcard with your phone number is going to get a phone call and the chance of that great big jackpot. So stay close to the radio and your telephone. And for more fascinating listening, I'll have my studio guest with a fascinating second chance story to tell just 60 seconds from now. You know, the mystery voice's identity is clearly indicated in the many clues that we've given you during the past weeks. And doggone, nobody's got it yet. Now, of course, you have to piece together all the information just as if it were, sort of a jigsaw puzzle. And I might add that this is a living person. This is actually his voice. Now, maybe you'd like to hear a few of the earlier clues. Okay, well, here's a couple.
10: For years and years, a pitching champ, and those who watched were often damp. The 10th and 11th and 2nd in the middle. Take away the 10th and then you solve the riddle.
11: That sounds easy, doesn't it? Well, there you are. You just figure out those clues and you'll have his name. And then all you need to do is to hope that your card is selected to receive a telephone call. Everybody has an equal chance. Just be sure that you've sent us your phone number. Just put it on a postcard and mail it to Second Chance, NBC, New York. That's all there's to it. Send your name, address, and phone number to Second Chance, NBC, New York. Now for today's guest on Second Chance. You know, since we began our Second Chance program about a year and a half ago, we brought you hundreds of true stories of people who made tremendous decisions and took a second chance in life. And as far as I can remember, we haven't had a situation where the decision was as heartrending as the one that today's guest had to make. She's a mother who learned that her baby was not really hers. And for obvious reasons, we're not going to tell you where she's from. We just call her by her first name, Claire. Welcome to Second Chance, Claire.
4: Thank you, Johnny.
11: Let's go back now to the afternoon that you received the most shocking piece of news in your life, that your baby was really someone else's.
4: Well, it was quite a stunning thing to hear. My baby was about 5 months old when the head of the hospital had come to visit me on this particular afternoon, the hospital where my baby was born, to tell me that there had been a mistake. When I heard of this error, I was just...
11: Couldn't believe it.
4: Oh, it was terrible. It seemed that there was a new nurse in the maternity ward. And in the excitement of getting all the new babies out, and she just mixed our babies up.
11: Well, how was it discovered, Claire?
4: There was someone working in the Record Hospital department, and it was about 5 months later. And the head of the hospital came to see me about this to tell me. Of course, he wanted to straighten the whole thing out.
11: Naturally.
4: And
11: what did he suggest?
4: Well, he suggested that we give our baby back. And I felt that he was our baby. He was my son. I had taken him home to the hospital, and I loved him very much.
11: He wanted you to switch then with
4: and
11: the other parents.
4: And he wanted the other people to give our baby.
11: Gee, Claire, I can imagine what a terrific shock this must have been to you. Like a bolt out of the blue, wasn't it?
4: It was a terrible thing. You read about this in stories, but I never believed it would ever happen to me. I had a terrible decision to make. And I couldn't think about it at first. I was so bewildered. And finally, when I began to think about it, I realized that, this was just a terrible thing to do.
11: You told me before the program, Claire, that this child was quite sick, too.
4: Well, that was what the biggest decision was. He was a sickly child. He had to have an operation on his stomach when he was about 2 months old, and he nearly died then. And, of course, we grew so attached because we had to take care of him.
11: Now, Claire, what did your husband want to do?
4: Well, he, at first, he thought that we should give the baby back. The hospital expenses for the baby had taken up every cent that my husband and I had, and it looked as if it would go on for quite some time. And he thought that the other parents should have the responsibility of this, and we should take our baby back.
11: But actually, through sickness, you became even more fond of the child, didn't you?
4: Oh, yes. We loved him just as if he had been our own. We'd taken him home from the hospital, and he was.
11: Well, what about the other family now through this? How did they feel about making the switch?
4: Well, when they first heard about it, they thought they would like to make the switch. But then when they learned that the baby was sick, they changed their minds.
11: Oh. Well, now, this decision, I suppose, was left pretty much entirely up to you then, wasn't it?
4: Oh, yes. I had really sleepless nights about it. It was up to me to make the decision whether I wanted the baby back. I could have done it legally.
11: Legally, you could have
4: gotten
11: rid of the child. I suppose you had many, many doubts going through your mind, whether you should or shouldn't or what would happen.
4: Of course, I didn't know if the baby grew up, what would happen and how would I feel years from now wondering about where this other baby was. And yet I couldn't think of parting with the one I had because I'd grown to love him so much. And as far as I was concerned, he was my baby.
11: You know, Claire, I think that you were faced with one of the cruelest and the most heartbreaking decisions that any mother has ever had to make. The hospital made an error, gave you someone else's baby. You grew to love the baby that you brought home as your very own, a baby whose real parents really didn't want him, as you say. And yet your husband and the authorities felt that your only choice was to accept the baby that was legally yours. Well, now, I know that you searched your heart for the solution which would offer the babies a second chance for their futures. And in just a moment, friends, we'll hear the decision that Claire finally made. We'll be back to Second Chance in just a minute.

0: 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Open your present.
1: Okay.
0: There, that one. 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
5: Let's return now to Second Chance. Before Clara tells us her decision, I'd like to get some reaction on her problem from the folks in our audience. I wonder what other people feel about the choice that Clara had to make. You, ma'am, do you have a family?
6: Yes, I have.
5: How many children have
6: you?
5: Two children. Well, now, if you faced the same problem, would you give up the baby that you'd grown to love for the child that was really yours?
6: Well, at so young a stage, I think I would.
5: You would give up the child?
6: Yes.
5: Well, why?
6: Well, I feel that I wouldn't be able to go on longer than that if I knew it wasn't my baby.
5: In other words, the doubts would sort of win out and you would return the child. Thank you very much. Gentlemen, sir, you're a father?
7: Yes, I am.
5: How many children do you have?
7: I have a little girl, six.
5: A little six-year-old girl. Now, how do you feel about that, facing a problem like this? Would you return the child or keep it?
7: Well,
5: legally, you could return it.
7: Yes, and I believe that I would return the child.
5: And why? Why?
7: Well, I feel that in later months, I might continually wonder what was happening to the child that was really mine.
5: Even though your great attachment is
7: even
5: in Clara's case,
7: even
5: sickness.
7: Though the sickness was there.
5: Thank you very, very much, sir, for your opinion. And how about you, ma'am?
8: I have two children.
5: Two children.
8: I have a boy, 9, and a girl, 11.
5: Now, what would your feelings be along this line?
8: I think I would want my own child back regardless.
5: You would still return the...
8: Yes, I think I would, because of the future.
5: Because of the future.
8: I would think in the future.
5: Well, thank you very, very much, all of you, for telling us what you have done. Had you faced the same decision that Claire had?
9: Well, Claire, we've had some really positive advice from the folks in the audience, and now comes our very most important question. What was your decision?
10: Well, I spent very many sleepless nights, and I finally decided to keep the baby I had.
9: You decided to
10: keep
9: the baby.
10: It wasn't easy, but I just couldn't face myself if I knew that I had given this baby to a mother and father who didn't really want it. And that was most important to me. I loved him just as if he were my own.
9: And you feel that you have done the right thing?
10: Oh, yes. I've been repaid 100 times for it since. My baby is bright and as strong as any boy that age can be. He's 6 years old now.
9: Claire, did you ever see the baby who was actually born to you in the hospital?
10: No. Once I decided to make this decision, I didn't want to go into that at all.
9: Well, Claire, frankly, I can't visualize a more difficult choice facing any parent, especially a mother, and the fact that you made such a humanitarian decision, despite the many arguments against it and the opinions, and in so doing, giving a helpless infant a second chance, proves that you certainly deserve all the love and happiness that has come to you as a result. How old is the child now?
10: Six.
9: Six. And for telling us your very dramatic second chance story, we're very happy to present you with a $50 United States savings bond, and good luck to you, Claire.
10: Thank you.
9: And now, ladies and gentlemen, for that telephone call to a lucky listener whose card was drawn, the operator has one of you on the line ready to try for this exciting jackpot. And what a jackpot we now have. For your home, there's an RCA Deluxe Gas Range, a Wayne oil burner, and there's a dual-control electric blanket. There's also a trip to New York via American Airlines, America's leading airline. And in New York, a week's stay at the Henry Hudson Hotel. And for that trip, a complete set of matched luggage, a $100 bank account from Beacon Wax, and floor tests prove that Beacon Wax gives the hardest and brightest gloss, a stunning ensemble of 4 Lucien Picard wristwatches, a coronation set of Kingsman toiletries for the man in the family, a Christmas gift for him that's a daily reminder of your thoughtfulness, plus an adorable Cocker Spaniel puppy, a pet for all the family. Well, now let's see who's on the line ready to try for this $1,400 jackpot. Hello, who is this, please? Mrs. Midget, which Mrs. Midget? Mrs. Edward Midget, and where are you from, please? New Smyrna Beach, Florida. Well, it's nice to talk with you. Johnny Olson, right here in New York City, Mrs. Midget. Now, listen closely to our 2 newest clues, and then give me your guess as to who the mystery voice is.
11: Alice Bay remembers me. She gasped for breath and couldn't see. Silence is golden, that's what I say. Better than talking any old day.
9: All right, there's some more clues for you, Mrs. Midget. Mrs. Edward Midget of New Smyrna Beach in Florida. Who do you think our mystery voice is for that $1,400 jackpot? The only one you can think of is Emmett Kelly. Well, I'm sorry, it is not Emmett Kelly. But I'll tell you what, Mrs. Midget, because you were called on the telephone today, we'd like to present you with a fine portable radio, complete with a full year's supply of powerful, long-lasting, ever-ready radio batteries, the batteries with the nine lives. And thank you so much. Goodbye. And now, an important reminder.
12: Say, this would be a good chance to sort of walk out in the

0: complete with a full year's supply of powerful, long-lasting, ever-ready radio batteries, the batteries with the nine lives. And thank you so much. Goodbye. And now, an important reminder.
1: Say, this would be a good chance to sort of walk out in the audience here with some of you folks and find out if you think you know who the mystery voice is. Let's have some guesses, shall we? You heard all those clues today. Who do you think it is, sir?
2: Cesar Romero.
1: Cesar Romero, thank you. How about you?
3: Leo DeRocher.
1: DeRocher?
3: Rudy Valley.
1: Rudy Valley, that's a good one.
3: Walter Brennan.
1: Walter Brennan. And these ladies here?
3: Rudy Valley.
1: Yes?
4: Joey Brown.
1: Uh-huh.
3: Paul Douglas.
1: Oh, we're getting a variety of guesses today.
3: Henry Fonda.
1: Thank you.
5: Buster Keaton.
1: Buster Keaton, thank you.
6: Gene Kelly.
1: Gene Kelly?
7: Tyrone Power.
1: Tyrone Power.
7: Thanks.
1: Well, Tyrone Power. I guess you gals love Tyrone Power, don't you? At least we're getting a lot of different guesses here. Ma'am, who do you think it is? David Rose. And gentlemen?
8: Her father.
1: Mr. Fay. All right. Well, now I want to tell you, all I can say is listen on Monday, will you? When I'll be making another phone call or two if time permits. And if you haven't sent in your own phone number, do it today to Second Chance NBC New York. That just about winds up another week here at Second Chance. We've certainly been delighted to have had you folks with us each day. Be sure to tune in on Monday. We'll be making more phone calls, and I hope that somebody does identify our $1,400 mystery voice. Now, this is Johnny Olson speaking for the whole gang here on Second Chance. Have a nice weekend. We'll see you on Monday.
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11: Money on new hobbies, snapping up expensive gear and then never using it. Rather like the chemical weapons suits Tony Blair bought the army when he was into WMD. Before he lost interest in that and stuck that policy in the garage along with his pledges on Europe and tuition fees and the abdominizer he bought John Prescott for Christmas. And 30% of people buy books they never read, although that's counterbalanced by the 100% of shoplifters who read books they never buy. 22% of people pay late return fees on DVDs and videos. Well, that's me. In fact, my debt to Blockbuster has reached a level where Bono has stepped in and asked them to cancel it. And apparently another expensive item we throw away is unfinished bottles of wine. So help save £80 billion a year. Send it to us. That's my candidate, the British public. You're up next.
12: Yeah, it's been a bad week for plagiarists. Particularly one Michael Gunn, apparently. Students at Kent University. Ah, yes, university. The hallowed halls of learning, where every day Britain's bright young things can endlessly expand the horizons of their minds for nearly a pound a pint cheaper than off the campus. And where poor Michael was told to get no marks at all for his final year coursework because it was all copied off the internet, leaving him without a degree and qualified only to compile MI6 intelligence dossiers on Iraq. What do you think happens at university? You're marked on the skill with which you download information.
13: Yeah, excellent, Michael. Very well copied. I would have used Google rather than MSN, but otherwise very well done. Yeah.
12: But Michael's not having it. He told the Times Educational Supplement.
14: I did plagiarise, but I never dreamt it was a problem. There's evidence I have gone against the rules, but they have taken all my money for 3 years and pulled me out the day before I finished. If they'd pulled me out with my first essay and warned me of the consequences, it would have been fair enough. But all my essays were handed back with good marks and no one spotted it.
12: Anyone that shameless shouldn't be a student in education. They should be the Secretary of State for Education. But now Gunn is planning to sue the university for negligence. It's thought he's the first person to attempt to sue his university on those grounds, although seeing as he's admitted to plagiarism, he probably isn't. In a stirring and original statement, he said,
14: I will fight this university on the seas and on the oceans. I will defend my reputation, whatever the cost may be. I will never surrender.
12: To prevent it happening again, though, universities are now planning to use computer software, which apparently has been specially designed to detect plagiarism in written work. That was just Jeffrey Archer letting that news sink in. But it isn't just students who are at it. Dan Cruikshank, historian for BBC4, recently presented a programme on Harlech Castle, where large chunks were virtually lifted word for word from another source. A recent Channel 4 documentary on Harlech Castle. The programme had 8 significant borrowings and several less obvious derivations. For example, here is some scripts read from each documentary side by side.
15: Heavy blocks of stone were either dragged on sleds or wheels
16: from place to place.

0: in carts. The method of lifting them off the ground and up to the level of the builders was particularly ingenious. At each site, carpenters constructed windlass cranes powered by men in a treadmill.
1: Completely different, weren't they? I don't think you'll find more identical TV programmes outside of any two episodes of Are You Being Served? Shocking, really, but in a country where the Labour Party have nicked most of their ideas from the Tories, what can you do? So that's my candidate, plagiarists.
2: Hey, very good.
1: Now, Lewis,
2: you have a candidate.
3: Hello. Well, it's been a bad week on the railways this week, particularly the little bit of railway just outside Wimbledon Station in South London. A shadowy, mysterious figure stood by side of the track, watching as the trains packed with happy, unsuspecting commuters as they rushed by. In his cold, heartless hands was a loomingly ominous long tube. But thank God, he was spotted by an eagle-eyed train driver. His mind, trained by years of sitting in the cab reading Andy McNab books, he immediately acted.
4: Strategic Command Centre, this is Black Hawk 9 to Strategic Command Centre. Are you receiving Strategic Command Centre?
5: Hello, Charlie. This Clapham Junction main signal box.
4: We've got a trackside code 9 amber alert situation here.
5: What's that then?
4: Terrorist attack!
3: But even as this exchange was occurring, the figure at the side of the track raised the threatening looking tube. Took aim and... That's right, it was a didgeridoo player. Now, don't get me wrong, I think it's commendable that train drivers are alert to the dangers posed by terrorism, but a didgeridoo is hardly a weapon of mass destruction. And even if you did mistake a didgeridoo for a weapon, what kind of a weapon would it be?
4: Look out, he's got an enormous pea shooter! We're being attacked by fundamentalist bastard kids!
3: But the alert had been raised and the entire line ground to a halt for 30 minutes until the police found the guy and realised the driver's mistake. So, they had to leave the busker where he was, merrily playing away. And that was that, until 40 minutes later.
4: Tactical Strike HQ, this is Red Eagle 7, there's another one of all gonna die!
3: In all the excitement, no one had thought to mention to the driver himself that he'd made a mistake. And when he passed by on his return trip, the whole thing happened all over again. So all in all, a bad week for the overzealous didgeridoo terrorist alert train driver of Wimbledon.
1: So our first batch of bad weeks up to Van Man, as always, to decide which one goes through to our audience vote. Van Man, who'd you like from that lot?
2: So I think that is the plagiarising students that are going forward for
6: the Worst Week of the Week Award, awarded weekly on a week-by-week basis.
2: Spooky. Let's move on to...
6: Section 2.
2: Now, ladies and gentlemen, often on this show, we have candidates who, frankly, engage sympathy too easily. It only takes a cat to be stuck in a washing machine... Or a cute puppy to be forced into becoming a drug smuggler. He won. So, every now and then, it's good to find someone a little bit less obvious. Someone who perhaps might be a little harder to sympathise with. And who better than a racist right-wing buffoon? Let us hear the true tale of Arnie Stevens.
7: Ah, there you are.
2: Now, you know how irritating it is when people start a sentence by saying...
7: Look, I'm not a racist, right, but...
2: But I'm about to say something that clearly shows I am. Well, Arnie doesn't have that problem. Arnie doesn't muck about pretending. He is a racist. He's proud of it. He's a member of the Ku Klux Klan. Very odd name. Famously, of course, it's said that the name comes from the sound of a bolt-action rifle being cocked. Van Man, let's hear that. Now, I'm really not sure about that. It doesn't sound much like Ku Klux Klan to me. Perhaps they had trouble in their early days.
8: Hey there. Are you a member of the...
2: It's very unlikely, isn't it? I think a more likely theory is that their founder member was Clunk out of Dastardly and Muttley.
9: Yeah! What should we call our racist association, Clunk?
10: Well...
2: There you go, that sorted out that historical point. The Ku Klux Klan, of course, wear white robes with those pointy hoods and look rather like ghosts with an interest in geometry. And those white robes are a little bit tricky to clean. They sharp the dirt very badly. So Arnie took his to the laundromat and he put them in the big washing machine. And being a thrifty kind of bloke, he put in some other washing as well, including, what with him being a bloke and everything, a red Cincinnati red shirt... which, as a fan, he liked to wear on days off from being a Nazi. Anyway, the inevitable happened, and his Ku Klux Klan robes came out of a rather fetching shade of pink. Now, brilliantly, Arnie told the local media...
10: They say it happened because I didn't separate my whites from my coloreds.
2: Here is the good bit. Arnie, unable to do anything about his dusky peach-coloured robes, duly went off to his monthly Klan rally in the delightful sounding town of Pigeonhole, Oklahoma. Now, picture the scene. It's a Ku Klux Klan meeting. All the most dangerous redneck crackers in Oklahoma are all in one room. Door opens. In walks Arnie.
11: Evening, everybody. Arnie Stevens, you appear to be dressed like a faggot.
12: No, I had trouble at the...
11: No, sir, you are clean of one big screaming gay person, and I hereby do propose that you go off home right now immediately.
13: I second that. We don't want no openly gay people here.
11: Hell no. If you're gay, you keep it a big secret like what I do. Oops.
2: Yes, Arnie was sent home by his fellow Klansmen for looking too gay. Brilliant. So that's my hard to sympathise with, let's not do this the easy way candidate, the pink-wearing Ku Klux Klansman.
14: Now, I've never really understood people's fascination with TV makeover programmes, whether it's Lawrence Llewellyn Bowen nail-gunning a spatchcocked guinea pig to a Georgian headboard, or whether it's Dermot Gavin designing a garden out of razor wire and the Pope's nasal hair. There is no denying that home improvement is extremely popular, and nowhere is this truer than in Tromany. Take the 45-year-old man from Aircraft near Dusseldorf. There he was, sat at home in a pair of leather chaps. The chaps weren't best pleased, so they left for the nearest beer keller. So our guy puts on his very best of David Hasselhoff CD, that permed orange love sausage who's enjoyed inexplicable chart success in Germany. When he heard a terrible noise. No, it was a different kind of terrible noise. This was the sound of his 17-year-old neighbour redecorating.
15: Stop it. Stop this noise. You're getting on my nerves now. Stop it.
14: Now, our German man was so incensed by this disturbance that he walked straight round to the flat, confronted the teenager and his friend, and told them to stop redecorating. At gunpoint. Now, that's a hell of a gear change, isn't it? You've gone from...
15: Stop it. Stop this noise now. You're getting on my nerves, please.
14: Right to...
16: The router! Come step away from the router! Put your hands in the air!
14: Now, I can understand getting to that point where I'm so angered by noise and by anything to do with DIY that I can actually contemplate shooting people. Obviously, mainly when I'm watching those home base adverts with Neil Morrissey and Leslie Ash.
17: So, Leslie, we've got some high wooden fencing, barbed wire, concrete blocks, and slug repellent grime. That should keep your husband off you for a while.
14: So, that's my candidate, the German man threatening his decorating neighbours.
2: German gunpoint decorating man we like. Hugh.
1: Yeah, now, I've got an interesting story for rail travellers, because Midland Main Line, the rail company who run the main line... Is it to the Midlands? Could be. Have decided to send 73 of their station announcement staff a voice training, which is a bit odd, because I'd always assumed they must have had voice training.
18: Now, Eliza, this is the moment. I want you to say this phrase exactly the way I taught you. The train from Staines is 3 coaches short again.
19: I'll certainly try, Professor. The train
18: from Staines is 3 coaches short again. By George, Eliza, I think you've got it.
1: This time, though, it's the incomprehensible babbling they're trying to get rid of. Because according to customer services director Malcolm Brown...
20: We believe that by using clear and enhancing techniques, delays at stations can be further reduced by getting people to the right place at the right time.
1: He's from Birmingham, you know. Worse still, the announcement course is going to be run by professional actors. God help us, how's that going to help anyone? We're actors, we know what they're like.
14: All right, darling, rock and cradle, loose and limber, love yourself. That feels good. Right, why don't... breathe it in, feel the magic, love me, now work it. Right, why don't you start us off on the tannoy?
21: Right. I just don't think I would say all services are delayed by half an hour. It doesn't feel right.
14: Carl in, just play the truth, darling, make it real. Come on, what would your character say? Mean it.
21: It's all gone to cock. Go to the car instead, thank you.
14: That was... mesmerizing.
1: Eventually, of course, whatever they do, the new announcements will encounter the same problems as the trains, presumably.
0: Ladies and gentlemen, the scheduled brand new received pronunciation announcement has been cancelled due to a faulty voice. This announcement will now be replaced by a disinterested nasal whine for the first two sentences, which will continue until the third semicolon, where the voice will break down completely along with the business.
1: So, who is my candidate? So long ago, I can't remember. Rail commuters.
2: So, Van Man, very tough choice for you there, I think, in that section. Who did you like for that lot?
12: The winner of section two is me.
2: Right, I think that means that train announcements have gone forward for...
12: The Worst Week of the Week Award, awarded weekly on a week-by-week basis.
1: So now let's move on to...
22: Section three.
1: I'll find a bunch of nominees, and Steve, it's you again.
2: Now, being a dad is full of depressing realisations. You're getting old, you're spending a fortune, and your children are totally ungrateful for it. A survey has found that young teenagers think dads are rubbish. Because dads say things like...
23: Oh, yes, Buster will remind me of the power pop of the late 70s.
2: Or even worse...
23: My new ringtone is totally bitchin'. It's the theme from Newsnight.
2: Yeah, or even worse...
24: Son, one day you'll be an even worse president than I was.
2: Yeah. See... just how awful they can be. Anyway, it's true. Teenagers rank dads way behind mums in terms of parenting skills. But how do they know? How did they do this survey? Getting any kind of response when you question a teenager is very rare indeed. So how did they get this research?
25: Right now, I'm going to ask you a series of questions. I'd like to answer yes or no. Is that okay? First of all, can I have your name?
24: Don't know.
2: Tony Blair testifying to the Hutton inquiry there. Anyway, a market research company did manage to get a response out of the teenagers, and apparently they complained that their fathers couldn't name their best friends and didn't show them enough affection. That's them, presumably not the best friends. We hope. Anyway, these people don't clearly understand the definition of a dad. Dads aren't meant to show affection. They're meant to put up shelves. Now, I might be prejudiced, but because I admit it, I am a dad, although the teenage years are some way off yet, and I'm already not looking forward to them. I mean, this is a group of people who, when they get to the age of 18, insist on having a year off. From what? From what? What, playing Xbox and texting their friends?
26: Mum, Dad, I think I need to go to Thailand. My thumbs are killing me.
2: Yeah, so a very bad week for dads, but only if you trust the opinion of teenagers.
1: Now, I got a bad week for one Eric Stevenson of Salt Lake City, Utah. Actually, you could argue that pretty well every week is pretty bloody awful in Salt Lake, because Salt Lake City is famous for two things. First, it's the home of God-fearing, Mormon, white-suited, cosmetically enhanced, musically challenged Utah Von Trapp family, the Osmonds. responsible between them for such 1970s hits as Puppy Love, the love that dare not woof its name, I'll be your long-haired, spotty freak child from Liverpool, and of course this. The other thing for which the city is so famous is you can't get a drink there. So great town. Actually, to be fair, it's also the place where they make all the attempts on the land speed record. Well, if you were in a car and you heard this blaring out... and there was a drink available across the state line, how fast would you go? Anyway, it's also home to Eric Stevenson. Now, given that polygamy is acceptable in Utah, and therefore three-in-a-bed sex may simply leave your other five wives feeling a bit left out, Eric seems to have grown up with a somewhat sheltered view of the world, because he's been suing the American television network Viacom for the fact that he saw Janet Jackson's norks. Now, you know the story. During the Super Bowl, which is the America's equivalent of the FA Cup final, Janet Jackson and Justin Timberlake provided the show, during which there was what has been described by Justin as...
27: a wardrobe malfunction.
1: He found himself unable to reach the magic land where Aslan is king. No. Come on, think about it. Yeah. It's quite clever. No, Justin pulled Janet's dress off and accidentally exposed her breast. There is, of course, some debate as to whether this was deliberate or not, and if it wasn't, how lucky she was to be wearing a huge silver star-shaped hubcap over her nipple. Eric sued the network for false advertising because...
3: I was led to believe that the show would include marching bands, balloons, and patriotic celebration. Instead, it featured dancers performing simulated sex.
1: What is he worried about? He should have seen the England team after David Beckham's equaliser against Greece. I don't even think that was simulated. Still, it appears the judge was with me because Eric lost his claim for damages this week. $3,000 he wanted, leaving him as my candidate.
26: Mick, now, it's been a very bad week for free-spirited German metalheads. As this week saw, the formation of the German Air Guitar Federation. Now, for the benefit of those listeners waiting for Dale on Saturday afternoon, air guitar is that thing rock fans do when they mind playing along with their favourite records on an imaginary guitar. Now, I'm on pretty dodgy territory here, but just how German is it to come up with a set of rules and conventions for something which, by definition, doesn't actually exist?

0: So that's it. And Van Man is your third and final choice. Who's going to make it through to our grand final?
1: Nein, you are doing this incorrectly.
0: German air guitarist.
2: German air guitarist. Right, so there we have it. That means that our final three nominations this week are German air guitar weirdos, classically trained train announcers, and historical plagiarists.
0: So now, audience, it's down to you to decide the winner of...
2: Mitch, you're enjoying yourself too much. Right, okay. Okay, audience, time to pick up those state-of-the-art voting consoles and select this week's winner.
0: It's official! The votes are in! Joining us to announce the winner, deposed Chelsea boss Claudio Ranieri. Claudio, quite a bad week for you, of course.
3: Yes, it's sad. It's very sad. It's a very, very, very, very, very, very sad. And yet, it's not so sad.
0: So, on with the results then, please, Claudio.
3: In third place, historical plagiarist.
0: In second place?
3: Classically trained announcer people, yes.
0: Which means that this week's winner is...
3: German air guitarist.
2: So the worst week in the world for rule-abiding German air guitarists. They win this week's Fabulous Bad Week prize, an old bag of salad and a gallon of petrol.
0: That's it, folks. Thanks for listening and goodbye.
3: You have been listening to It's a Dinner at Week, which features Steve Punch, Dennis, Miss Ben, Lewis McLeod, and Super King. It was edited by the cast with Will Ing, David Spicer, Alan Stafford, Mike Hastings, Bert Tyler Moore, and George Jeffrey, Richard Ward, and Colin Birch. The broadcast assistant was Trudy Stevens. The producer was Nick Cannor, and the executive producer was Liz Anstey. It's been a bad week as a Stellador production for BBC Radio 2.
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1: Choo-choo Charlie was his name, we hear.
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2: 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Charlie says, really rings the bell. 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
2: The National Broadcasting Company presents Joe McRae in Tales of the Texas Rangers. Tonight, transcribed from Hollywood, another authentic reenactment of a case from the files of the Texas Rangers. Tales of the Texas Rangers, starring Joel McRae as Ranger Jace Pearson. Texas, more than 260,000 square miles, and 50 men who make up the most famous and oldest law enforcement body in North America.

0: from the files of the Texas Rangers come these stories based on fact. Only names, dates, and places are fictitious for obvious reasons. The events themselves are a matter of record. Case for tonight, Joyride.
1: It is 9:40 p.m., December 3rd, 1946. The small town of Purdy, Texas, is quiet and ready for sleep as a car turns off the state highway and into the main street. At the wheel of the car is a pimply-faced youth. Beside him, a young girl.
2: That car still behind us?
3: No, it kept right on the highway. What are you so jumpy about?
2: The way he was tagging us, I thought it might be the highway patrol.
3: You are getting chicken, ain't you, Chuck?
2: I ain't fixing to go back to no reform school, that's all.
3: Oh, stop worrying. This car ain't even reported stolen yet. You saw the owner go into the movie, didn't you?
2: Okay, Ruby, okay.
3: Fine joyride. Thought we was going to have fun. You ain't got anything to drink.
2: I ain't got any money.
3: Didn't have no car either when we started. You ain't like you used to be, Chuck. We used to have lots of fun. Till you turn yellow.
2: Don't you go calling me that. I ain't got a gun, that's all.
3: I got one, Chuck, right here in my purse.
2: Where'd you get it?
3: I lifted it from my old man. What difference does it make where I got it, long as I got it? So look at the store up ahead, Chuck. See a sign?
2: I see it.
3: Can't hardly have a joyride or something to drink.
2: It's late. They roll up the sidewalks in a town like this. The place must be closed.
3: If it was closed, the sign wouldn't be lit. Gonna stop, or ain't you?
2: Sure, I'm gonna stop.
3: See? Storekeeper's still there. Been seen through the window.
2: Counting up money from his cash register.
3: Could have a real party with something to drink and some money.
2: Stay here. Keep the motor running. Give me the gun.
3: No, I'm gonna come in with you. I can handle the gun.
2: You crazy? Suppose he's got a gun, too.
3: Look, he's an old man. He wouldn't dare do nothing. Come on, Chuck. We can't just sit here.
2: You better not get rattled.
3: Look who's talking. You're coming, or ain't you?
2: All right, I'm coming. But be careful.
3: I always wanted to do something like this.
2: Shut up.
4: Oh, howdy.
3: Howdy.
4: Well, we're just fixing to close. Heard your car pull up outside. I thought it was my old lady coming to get me. What can I do for you?
2: I'd like a fifth of that bonded bourbon.
4: Oh, you would, eh? How old are you, son?
2: 21.
4: 19 would be closer, wouldn't it? Maybe a year less than that for your lady friend here.
2: I said I was 21.
4: All right, boy. We'll say you're 21. And we'll also say that I'm closed for the night. Now you can just run along. 20, 19, 20.
3: We ain't running any place, mister.
4: Now you just get... What? Where'd you get that gun?
3: I made it out of old bottle top, stupid. He told you what we want. It's on the top shelf. Get up on the stool and get it.
4: All right. Just don't get nervous with that thing.
3: Get the money out of the register, Chuck.
2: You got the money.
4: You ain't gonna be happy about this. When you see the inside of a jail.
3: Thanks for telling us. Because here's something you ain't going to be happy about.
2: Ruby! Ruby, you killed him!
3: I know, Chuck, I know.
2: Come on, we got to get out of here.
3: No, what the hell are we come for? Grab a couple of bottles.
2: Ruby, are you crazy?
3: You're afraid, ain't you, Chuck? Get the bottles!
2: All right. Now, let's go. Come on.
3: I did. I wonder what it'd feel like, Chuck. I always wondered.
1: The body of Malcolm Barnes, proprietor of the liquor store, was discovered by his wife less than 5 minutes after the killing. Sheriff Frank Corcoran was summoned. He immediately phoned for the help of a Texas Ranger. Ranger Jace Pearson was assigned, arriving at the scene of the crime at 1 a.m.
5: Oh, there's the ranger.
1: Coming through, folks. Howdy, Frank.
6: Oh, howdy, Jace. Was hoping they'd send you. Here's a body.
5: He the owner of the store?
6: Yeah, Malcolm Barnes. Wife found him just like he is at about 10 or 10. Usually closed just before 10. She'd always come pick him up in their car. Doc figured it couldn't have happened more than just a few minutes before she got here.
5: Where's the doc?
6: Drove over to see about the funeral parlor. Body will be taken there for autopsy when we finish. I've had everything photographed. Cash register's been rifled.
5: Shot through the back 3 times.
6: You watch out for that broken glass.
5: Yeah, I'm watching.
6: Place sure smells with all the bottles smashed. Alcohol dries up fast.
5: Yeah, left big stain rings, though. Puddled right out to here before it dried out. Any of your deputies or anybody pick up any of those bottles that are cracked or broken?
6: No, I got here right after Mrs. Barnes. Nobody's touched a thing. Why?
5: Well, Flora spotted past those stain marks. Look toward the door, a string of small spots. Hmm. Like something been carried that way, dripping.
6: Jace, I was careful to see that nothing was touched, that nobody stepped in where the liquor had been spilled.
5: Those spots might be a break for us then, because somebody carried a bottle out of here. It must have been cracked and leaking.
6: You mean the killer might have grabbed it up?
5: That's right. If it marked this floor, it'd mark the walk outside, too. Come on, let's take a look.
6: Spots run right to the door, all right. Lucky I told the deputies to keep everybody off the side of the place.
5: Yeah, careful where you step. I want to run a flashlight along the sidewalk here.
6: It's been mighty dry around here, Jace. Dust surface on the ground.
5: That'll help us. Yeah. It's here, all right. Look, little craters in the dust dried out hollow.
6: Yeah. They only go a few feet. Marks end right here at the curb.
5: That tells us something. Whoever was carrying that bottle got into a car. They weren't on foot.
6: Tire tracks aren't going to help us. Mess of them all around from cars driving in and out.
5: Yeah, I wish our killer had been on foot, Frank.
6: Why?
5: That'd point to somebody who came from close by. Somebody in the town.
6: Car doesn't rule that out.
5: No, but it sure broadens the field. I'm going to call Austin and have a lab crew sent in. If we're lucky, they might lift a fingerprint or something for us to work on.
6: That's a good idea. Phone in the store. Over there. You got anything in mind for us while we're waiting?
5: Yeah. After I call Austin, I want to check with local officers in every town around here. Be sure the killer took liquor, and if he took it, he's going to drink it. We'll check on every case of drunk driving that turns up tonight in this county. Lights burned in the liquor store all through the night as the lab crew checked. Meanwhile, the sheriff and I covered more than 200 miles by car, investigating drunk driving cases reported by local constables and highway patrolmen.
7: Sun's coming up, Jace. We sure spent the night running into blind alleys. None of those drivers we saw could have been anywhere near Purdy at the time of killing.
5: Well, alibi's all checked out. Maybe the lab crew will have a lead for us when we get back to the liquor store.
6: Didn't you get some kind of report on the shortwave before, while I was dozing? I kind of remember you talking.
5: Yeah. An order to phone headquarters for a ballistic report. Barnes was killed by a .38 police special.
6: Well, that's our first lead.
5: We need more than that before we can...
8: KTXA to Unit 10.
5: Yeah, that's us.
8: KTXA to Unit 10.
5: Unit 10 to KTXA. Go ahead.
8: Highway Patrol Unit 109 requests Unit 10 to proceed to junction of Ranch Road 23 and State Highway 19 west of Bartonville to examine stolen car recovered at that point.
5: 10-4. Does Unit 109 think stolen vehicle may have connection with this unit's current investigation of murder?
8: Unit 109 reports liquor bottles found in abandoned vehicle.
5: 10-4. Unit 10 heading for rendezvous with 109 immediately. We'll keep you informed.
8: 10-4.
5: Unit 10, clear.
8: KTXA,
5: Austin. Hold tight, Frank. Got to swing around.
6: Let's hope this is a break.
5: Better be. We need one. Highway Patrol Unit 109 was Tommy Manuelo's unit. We spotted his car, and he flagged us down near the junction of the ranch road. The stolen car he'd located was parked off the road in a small grove of trees.
9: I found it just before sunup, Chase. I was making the turn off, my headlights reflected on the chrome. Just barely saw it. Then when I checked, the license number was on my hot car sheet. Number came over by shortwave last night.
5: Now, what time last night this car was reported stolen?
9: I got the flash a little after 11 o'clock.
6: Barnes was killed before 10.
9: I know, but this car could have been missing from 8 o'clock on. Owner went to a picture show about then. Car was gone when it came out.
5: Where was the car taken from, Tommy?
9: Bartonville. Only 4 miles from here on the state.
6: About 60 miles from here to Purdy, Jason.
5: Yeah, but if the car was taken at 8 o'clock or a little after, the thief had plenty of time to drive to Purdy before 10 o'clock. KTXA said you found some liquor bottles in the car, Tommy.
9: Yeah, that's right. I'll show you. There you are. Empty fifth on the floor in the front seat, and there's one half empty there in the back.
6: I'll open the back door.
5: Government tax seal on that bottle isn't even broken.
9: No. I didn't notice, eh? Well, I could empty half of it without breaking the seal and pulling the cork.
6: The bottle must be cracked. Stain around it on the floor, Matt, where it's been leaking. It's what we've been looking for, Jason.
5: Yeah. Pick the bottle up, Frank. Don't touch the glass. Lift it with your fingers pinched around the tack stamp.
6: Right. Drips all right. Chip out of the bottom. Wonder why I didn't all empty out.
5: Well, would have the bottle been standing up instead of lying flat. It emptied down until the liquor was even with the place the bottle was cracked. Then it couldn't run anymore until you picked it up.
6: Might get some prints off of it, or maybe the empty bottle in the front seat.
5: We can try. It's a cinch we're not going to get any from the steering wheel.
9: No, I noticed that right away. Not with the cloth cover around the wheel. Might get something from the dashboard or the inner door handles, but well, I don't know. Not often you pick up good prints on a car.
5: There's a piece of cleansing tissue on the floor there. Here.
6: Looks like lipstick stain on it.
5: That's what it is. Another little thing on the floor mat here.
9: Ah, gold bobby pin.
5: Yeah. Lipstick is kind of a light shade.
6: Could have been a woman in this too, Jason.
5: Probably a blonde.
6: Of course, that bobby pin and a tissue might have come from the owner's wife or his girl.
9: Oh, I doubt that, Sheriff.
5: How come, Tommy?
9: Well, owner of the car is a colored man, Jason.
0: In just a moment, we will continue with Tales of the Texas Rangers, starring Joel McRae as Ranger Jace Pearson.
10: Three chimes mean good times on NBC. In a short while, Theater Guild on the Air brings to radio listeners a delightful adaptation of Ring Lardner's famous comedy of the baseball world, Elmer the Great. Starring in the title role will be Hollywood favorite Paul Douglas, as a pitcher whose skill on the baseball diamond is exceeded only by his good nature and ability to attract trouble. That's later today for Elmer the Great, starring Paul Douglas, presented by Theater Guild on the Air.
0: We continue now with Tales of the Texas Rangers and tonight's case, Joyride, an authentic story from the files of the Texas Rangers.
5: I put out a call for the lab crew to meet us at the stolen car when they finished checking the liquor store at Purdy. They joined us within 2 hours. Nothing had been found at the store that would help us, and it didn't take long to realize that we weren't going to get any evidence from the car or the bottles either.
6: Doesn't look like they're going to find anything, Jason.
5: Yeah, they don't. Won't be their fault. No point in our hanging around here.
6: Want to drive back to Purdy now?
5: I think we'd do better if we drove into Bartonville.
6: Because the car?
5: It was stolen from Bartonville, then brought back here to a spot only 4 miles away from where it was taken. Figures that whoever stole it must live nearby, or the car would have been left someplace else.
6: Yeah, I'll go along with that. Let's try, Bartonville.
5: Good. We're going to leave you, fellas. If you find anything, let us know by short wave.
11: Right.
6: Go along.
5: Go along.
6: Right. You going to try to run down that lipstick and bobby pin?
5: Gave Tommy Manuelo the tissue with the lipstick smear. It's been sent through to Austin. They've established the lipstick brand by chemical analysis. They'll also check on the manufacturer of the bobby pin.
6: Think it'll take long to get a report?
5: No, not long. Tommy may have it by the time we get into town. He'll be at the courthouse.
6: You got a plan mapped out?
5: Yeah, won't be too many places handling lipstick and bobby pins. We get the brand names, Tommy and I can check the stores and see if sales girls remember any women who use that shade of lipstick or the pins.
6: What I do, check into the hotel and get some sleep?
5: No. We got one more thing to look for. The gun that killed Barnes. Check with a constable and get a list of anybody he knows who might own a .38 police special.
6: Yeah, that might uncover something. May have some records of people who've had guns like that being picked up on minor charges in the past.
5: It's worth checking. We match the bullet that killed Barnes, and we can make some work for a 12-man jury. Tommy Manuelo had the information on the lipstick and bobby pin examined by the Austin lab. We started the check of drug stores and general merchandise outlets that carried the items. We couldn't get any concrete information from salesgirls or clerks.
9: Well, another drugstore on the next corner, Jase. Oh, you know, some of these sales clerks don't seem to have very long memories.
5: Can't blame them. Things we're tracing are both cheap items. Girl on her feet all day gets so she can't remember much except bunions.
9: I guess you're right. Well, I sure hope the sheriff is doing better than we are.
5: I hope so, too.
12: Hey, Jase, Tommy, wait up.
5: Hold it, Tommy. Here comes Frank now.
12: I'm in
11: been tracking you for 20 minutes.
5: You finished checking already?
4: Yeah. And I come across something I think we ought to look into right away, Jace. There's a fella named Jim Hammer filed a report with a constable last night, just before midnight. Said a gun been stolen from his house, 38 police special.
9: Hey, isn't that what Bonds was killed with, Jace?
5: Yeah. Get any information on this Jim Hammer?
4: Yeah, sure did. He's night watchman around the cattle pens over to the auction barn. Told the constable he'd missed a gun when he was getting ready to go to work last night. Couldn't find it in the drawer he keeps it in.
5: You get Hammer's address?
4: Yep. 214 North Spruce.
5: Tommy, you keep checking the stores. We'll meet you at the courthouse later.
9: Right, Jay.
5: All right, Frank. I left my car on Main Street. Let's go.

0: Well?
1: I'd like to talk to Jim Hammer.
0: He ain't home.
2: You know where we can find him?
0: Over to the auction barn, maybe.
1: I thought he was the night watchman over there.
0: Yeah, he goes there during the day sometimes when there's a sale. There was auction this afternoon.
2: You look kind of young. You're not his wife, are you?
0: No, I'm his daughter, Ruby Hammer.
2: It's after 5 o'clock, Chase. Auction's probably over by now.
1: Yeah. You expect your father to come home to eat?
0: No, he'll probably spend some time chinning around the barn. And maybe get himself some grub in town and go right to work.
1: I see. I guess we might as well go over at the auction barn, Frank.
0: What'd you want to see my father about? Is it something about some stolen cattle or something like that?
1: Yeah, something like that. Thanks, miss. Bye.
2: Bye, Ruby.
0: Bye. You miss my father, I'll tell him you were here.
1: Thanks. Where's the auction barn?
2: West end of town.
1: Jim Hammer wasn't hard to find. He was pointed out to us talking to cattlemen who'd bought stock at the auction and were waiting for a chance to load their purchases on their trucks at the end of the chute. We called him off to the side.
3: Well, Sheriff Ranger, what can I do for you?
1: Constable says you had a gun stolen from your home last night.
3: Oh, that gun wasn't stolen at all.
1: Huh?
3: And I just didn't look sharp enough last night. Found it this afternoon, but in a different drawer from where I usually keep it.
1: Is that the gun you're carrying right there in your holster?
3: Yeah.
2: You mean to say you just took a look in one drawer last night before coming to work and reported that gun stolen without being sure?
3: Well, I was sure last night. I reckon I just overlooked it, that's all.
1: It's pretty hard to overlook a .38 police special. You couldn't have looked very hard.
3: Well, I all but emptied the bureau out. I was in a hurry to get to work. I guess I just plain missed it, that's all. Ain't no reason for you to jump on a man.
2: You reported to the constable when you thought the gun was missing. Now, how come you didn't let him know you'd found it?
3: Well, I suppose I should have. I didn't think it was no rush. Besides, what's the harm? It's my gun, ain't it?
1: Let's have it.
3: Well, sure I...
1: Don't you pull it. Just turn around. I'll take it myself.
3: Hey, what...
2: You said turn around.
3: Okay.
1: When'd you fire this gun last, Hammer?
3: I can't even remember the last time. It had no call to fire it.
1: Haven't, huh? Smell this, Frank.
2: Yeah, it's been used all right not long ago.
3: You're crazy, I tell you. I ain't fired that gun in months.
1: Somebody has. You better come with us.
3: Come where with you?
2: To the courthouse, Hammer, until we check on a few things.
3: Check on what?
1: A liquor store owner named Barnes was killed last night in Purdy. Shot 3 times through the back by a .38 police special.
3: Are you trying to frame me for something? I was nowhere near Purdy last night.
2: We know you filed a report with the constable around midnight, Hammer. But where were you between 9 and 11 o'clock last night?
3: I was home, sleeping. My daughter can tell you that.
1: Well, go ahead, Hammer. What are you stopping for?
3: My daughter wasn't home. I just remembered she went out about 7 o'clock.
2: And nobody saw you during those hours, huh?
3: No, nobody. But I was home, I tell you. You got to believe me. That gun ain't been fired.
1: If we're wrong, you've got nothing to worry about. Come on.
2: Yeah, have to get that gun to your lab, Jace. Regular flight to Austin goes out in about 45 minutes.
1: Good. Boys in ballistics can test fire it and check the slug with the ones taken out of Barnes. If this is the murder weapon, they'll tell us.
3: I tell you it can't be.
1: Our lab doesn't make any mistakes, Hammer. If you're telling the truth, there's a little test you can volunteer to take. We have a lab crew working nearby right now. I'll give you a diphenylamine test.
3: What's that?
1: Just a matter of pouring a chemically treated wax on your hand. When they peel it off, it'll show traces of nitrate if you fired a gun recently.
3: I haven't, I tell you.
1: I heard you. Now I'd like to hear it from a lab man, just to be sure. We got the gun on the night plane to Austin. A stolen car had been brought into a garage in town. We waited for the lab crew to finish with it, and then had one of the men go to work on Hammer's hand. By 10 p.m., we had the answers. Two answers that didn't fit each other.
3: What are you keeping me here for, Ranger? You heard what the lab man said. My hands are clean. Wasn't no nitrate on them.
1: That doesn't settle everything, Hammer. While he had you in the next room going over your hands, I had a phone report from Austin on your gun.
2: You'd better talk up, Hammer. Your gun's been identified as a murder weapon.
3: That's a lie!
2: You weren't in bed at 10 o'clock last night. You weren't Purdy driving a stolen car and there was a woman with you.
3: That ain't so, I tell you!
1: You run around with any blonde women?
3: The only blonde woman I ever run around with was my wife. She died 6 years ago. That gun was missing from my house last night. Somebody must have taken it, then put it back again.
2: Oh, sure.
3: My hands was clean, wasn't they?
4: Howdy, Jase. Sheriff?
2: Oh, Tommy, I almost forgot about you.
1: Find anything, Tommy?
4: I think so. It's a five and dime store. It was closed when I got to it, but I got the address of the woman who works the cosmetic counter. Went out to see her. They handle the lipstick and pins we've been checking on. She gave me the names of a few women that she remembers who buy both. Here's the list.
2: We'll read off the names, Jase. Maybe if Hammer's girlfriend is listed, he'll admit he knows her.
1: Well, there's one name on here you'll admit to knowing, all right?
3: That's what you think.
1: That's what I know. It's your daughter, Ruby Hammer. The sheriff and I drove Hammer back to his house, but Ruby wasn't there. We waited around, looking through the house.
3: First she tried to pin it on to me, and now it's my daughter. Are you crazy? She's only 18 years old.
1: Was she with you last night?
3: No. She was out on a date.
1: With who?
3: Well, how should I know? All I know is she wouldn't get into no trouble like this.
1: I've heard that same speech in 100 courtrooms, Hammer.
2: Jase, come here a minute.
1: Yeah? What is it?
2: Girl's coat in this closet. Smell.
1: You keep any liquor in the house, Hammer?
3: No, never.
2: There's something else, Jase. Photograph.
1: Yeah. Hammer's daughter and some boy.
2: Yeah, let me see that again. I know this kid, the boy. I sent him to reform school 3 years ago. His name's Chuck Allenby.
1: What was the charge against him?
2: Something that fits this case like a glove. Automobile theft.
3: And my daughter wouldn't go out with nobody like that.
1: Of course not, Hammer. She's just got a habit of posing for pictures with people she wouldn't go out with. I'm going to get my car out of sight, Frank, and we'll sit down and wait for Ruby's date to bring her home.
5: Somebody's coming down the street, Jase.
1: Yeah, I hear him. It's after midnight. I think you're at work, Hammer. I may come in, so keep quiet. Hear me? You hear me?
5: Yeah. I hear you. They're coming.
1: Yeah, quiet. They have to come into the hall. They won't see us in the living room with the lights off.
6: I can't see nothing. I'm going to switch on the light.
7: I ain't staying long enough to need the light.
6: Not
7: all you
6: I can stand. Now, what's the matter with you?
7: What's the good of having money if you ain't going to spend any of it?
6: Spend it? But wait a while. I ain't got a job. I start spending money and people are going to wonder where I got it.
7: All right. While you're waiting, don't expect me to wait. I can go out with somebody else, you know, somebody who's got a car every night, or who ain't afraid to get
5: one. Ruby! Ruby, shut up!
1: Don't move anybody.
2: That means you, Chuck. Let go of that door.
0: What are they doing here, Pop?
5: Stay after him, the thief.
1: You stay out of this, Hammer.
2: Couldn't stay out of trouble, could you, Chuck?
5: I didn't do nothing, Sheriff. Let me go.
2: Hold still. That's quite a roll of bills you had in your pocket, boy.
5: I found that money.
1: Where? In the cash register over in Purdy, after you killed an old man?
0: So that's why you wanted my father's gun. What? What are you...
5: Kill him, Ruby. If he had my gun, you'd kill him.
0: Last night, he wanted to borrow it just for fun, he said. And then he stole a car and made me go with him over to Purdy. He left me parked someplace and walked away. And then after a while, he come back with some whiskey. I didn't drink none of it. But he did. He's lying.
1: You keep quiet. You say he didn't park near the store?
0: No. He walked from where he left me. I don't even know what he done.
2: You're lying, Ruby. When old man was killed, whoever gunned him ran out of the store with a dripping bottle and got into a car not more than 10 feet from the entrance.
5: Yeah, I didn't shoot him. She did. He's lying. Ruby's only a little girl. You can prove he's lying. Give him the same test you give me on his hands.
0: What kind of test?
5: Well, they pour wax on your hands. You can tell if you fired a gun.
2: Ruby, come back here.
1: Hold still,
2: Chuck.
1: Get away from that
5: stove, Ruby. No, Ruby, don't.
1: Come away from there.
5: Oh, Ruby. Ruby, why'd you do it, Ruby? What'd you do it for?
1: Better save that hammer. If you got any butter, get it fast.
5: Yeah.
2: No sudden move, Chuck.
5: I won't try nothing.
2: What you do, Jase?
1: Ran into the kitchen here and pulled the lid off the cook stove and jammed her hand into the hot coals.
5: Here's the butter, Ray. Here's the butter.
1: Thanks.
5: Oh, Ruby.
1: I can fix that burn a little with this, Ruby. Doc can fix it for you better later on at the jail.

0: Chuck Allenby and Ruby Hammer were found guilty of the murder of storekeeper Barnes. Allenby, who turned state's witness, was sentenced to a 30-year term at Huntsville. Ruby Hammer pulled 50 years in the women's prison at Gorey.
1: And now, here again is the star of our show, Joel McRae.
2: Folks, tonight marks the concluding performance, for a while at least, of Tales of the Texas Rangers. We've really enjoyed bringing these stories to you and hope that someday we'll be back with you again. To NBC and its affiliated stations, to Colonel Homer Garrison, Jr., Chief of the Texas Rangers, to Captain M.T. Lone Wolf Gonzalez, our technical advisor, and to all the Texas Rangers and members of the Department of Public Safety, our grateful thanks. And we're particularly grateful to those of you who've taken the time to send us your cards and letters. After all, they are the only sure way of telling that you liked our show. Thanks, folks. Thanks a lot. Good night.
1: You have just heard Joel McRae in another authentic reenactment of a case from the files of the Texas Rangers.

McRae will soon be seen starring in the Universal International Technicolor production, Cattle Drive. Tonight's case included Tony Barrett, Sam Edwards, Peggy Weber, John Frank, Barney Phillips, and Bill Johnstone. This story was transcribed and adapted by Joel Murcott, and the program was produced and directed by Stacy Keach. This is Hal Gibney speaking.

0: Paul Douglas and Theater Guild, next on NBC.
1: I came across Mr. Kipling in the meadow by the church. 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An artist needs inspiration, he explained. 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
6: We present King Street Junior by Jim Eldridge, starring Carl Harmon as Philip Sims and James Grout as Mr. Beeston, the head teacher.
7: Hey, you didn't go and buy them in a shop, did you?
8: Of course not.
7: How'd you get them?
8: From Mum.
7: She didn't give them to you, did she?
8: Nah, she put them down on the newsstand and couldn't remember where she left them, so I had them.
7: She might find out, though.
8: Nah, she'll blame me dad. He's always nicking her fags.
9: Oi, you two!
7: Here, watch it, it's Mr. Sims.
8: Put it out, quick.
9: Oh, no you don't. I saw what you were doing.
7: What?
9: You know what I mean. It's no use hiding them either. Come on. Come on here, before you burn your fingers.
7: They're not ours, Mr. Sims.
8: Nah, those lights when we found them.
9: What, already lit?
7: Yeah.
9: Come on, pull the other one.
8: They was, Mr. Sims.
9: Right, put them out.
7: Yes, sir.
9: And you can give me the rest of them.
7: But, sir, we haven't got any.
9: Hand them over.
8: Yes, sir.
9: Right, thank you.
8: I ain't seen anyone taking Mr. Holliday's pipe away from him.
9: Don't be cheeky.
7: And it ain't like taking drugs.
9: Well, of course it is. Tobacco's a drug.
8: Yeah, but it ain't like taking real drugs, is it? It ain't as if we're sniffing glue or anything.
9: Well, I should hope not. Because if you were, I really would be on to your parents straight away.
8: You won't tell them, will you, sir?
9: I don't know. You're in Mr. Holliday's class, aren't you?
7: Please, sir, you won't tell him, will you?
8: Please, Mr. Sims.
9: All right. Look, I'll overlook it just this once. But if I catch either of you smoking again, you're in trouble. Is that clear?
8: Yes, sir. Thank you, sir.
9: Right, now get off home, the pair of you.
10: Right, Mrs. Wilberforce. Yes, I'm sorry to hear it too. Anyway, wait and see how you feel tomorrow, eh? Yes, and thanks for letting me know. Bye-bye. Oh, now where's that register? Oh, not again. King Street Junior. Oh, hello, Miss Lewis. No, I'm not surprised you haven't been able to get through before. This blasted phone's been engaged with half the known world phoning in. Are you? Oh, dear. No, you stay in bed. It's the best place for you. No. Don't worry, we'll manage. If Mao Zedong could organise 500 million, we ought to be able to look after 300 or so. Yes, you're probably right. Anyway, do look after yourself. And thanks for calling. Bye. Oh, another one down.
11: Morning. Now, where is everyone this morning? We're not working to rule, are we?
10: No, the plague has struck again.
11: Ah, what's she done now?
10: Who?
11: Well, you are talking about Mrs. Rudd.
10: No, this time it's the plague, as in illness.
11: Oh, many off.
10: Oh, you name them, they're falling over. There's Mrs. Wilberforce, Mr. Long, Miss Lewis. I expect that'll be another. At this rate, it'll be easier to give the kids a quid each and send them to the pictures.
11: They don't have pictures in the morning.
10: King Street Junior. Yes, Mrs. Rudd. What? Oh, thank goodness for that. No, I'm sorry. I'm just pleased it isn't too serious. Yes. Yeah, all right. I'll make sure your class is covered. Right.
11: Mrs. Rudd as well?
10: No, she was phoning in to say her car won't start and she'll be in late.
11: But she'll be in.
10: Oh, yes. And today she'll be welcome.
11: Anyway, where is Mrs. Stone? I need to see her about these receipts.
10: Well, she's off as well.
11: What, Mrs. Stone?
10: But she's never ill.
4: I told you, we're obviously dealing here with a

0: But she'll be in.
1: Oh, yes. And today she'll be welcome.
0: Anyway, where is Mrs. Stone? I need to see her about these receipts.
1: Well, she's off as well.
0: What, Mrs. Stone? But she's never ill.
1: I told you, we're obviously dealing here with a germ of enormous power.
0: Well, who is in?
1: Patterson. Sims. Marchant.
0: Oh, the hard cases, huh?
1: Exactly. If I was a germ, I wouldn't go near that lot either.
0: Well, we're in.
1: Oh, yes, but we're different, aren't we? We've been teaching so long, we're immune. Oh, not again. What on earth made Alexander Bell invent it? King Street Junior. Pardon? No. You must have the wrong number.
0: Who was that?
1: Someone wanted the Hoi Wan Chinese takeaway.
0: At this hour of the morning?
1: Yuck. Funny thing some people have for breakfast.
2: First thing we're going to do this morning is look at some of the words you'll find in the sheets of newspaper you've all brought in.
3: Please, what? Mr. Sims, sir.
2: Yes?
3: I'm sorry, but I forgot to bring one.
2: Right. Hands up, anyone else who forgot?
4: Yes, sir.
2: Yes, I thought so. Lucky I remembered to bring some with me, just in case. Raji?
5: Yes, sir.
2: Will you give these out, please? One sheet to everyone who's got his hand up. Look, keep your hands up until you've been given a page of newspaper.
3: Sir?
2: Yes, Andy?
3: Why are all the teachers away today?
2: Well, they're not all away, are they? I'm here.
3: Yeah, but Miss Long isn't in, nor is Miss Lewis.
6: Will their classes be sent home?
2: No. In fact, we should be having some of Mr. Long's class joining us later this morning. And they'll be staying with us for the rest of the day.
4: Oh! Now,
3: please, sir. If he was ill, then they couldn't send us with anyone else, could they?
2: Why not?
3: Because there isn't anyone else. Both the teachers are away.
6: Couldn't you be sick, sir, just for a day?
2: Yes, I suppose I could be sick. But if I was, it'd be because I was sick of you lot.
4: Yeah.
2: But I'm not. Not yet, anyway. So shut up, come on, and let's get on with the lesson. Now, you should all have a page from a newspaper. And what I want you to do is to find a word beginning with the letter W.
7: And it took an hour and a half for the patrolman to arrive. Would you believe it? 1 hour and a half.
2: Well, I expect they were very busy.
7: We're all very busy, Mr. Sims. What do we pay our fee for? That's what I should like to know. I mean, I might have been out in the open, standing in a pouring rain.
8: You wouldn't. You'd have been sitting inside your car.
7: Ah, but what if it had been an open-topped car?
8: Oh, this is all a bit hypothetical, isn't it? It wasn't raining and you haven't got an open-topped car.
7: But see, it was, and I had.
2: You ought to do what my dad does.
7: Well, what is that?
2: Well, if he's in trouble, he phones up and he says, if I was the Duke of Edinburgh, you'd send someone straight away, wouldn't you? And when they say yes, he says, well, his car hasn't broken down, so send me the patrolman you were saving for him.
7: Ridiculous.
2: Anyway, what was wrong with it?
7: Apparently the starter motor wasn't doing what it should do, and all the man did was hit it with a hammer.
9: I don't know what you've got to be so cheerful about.
2: Oh, come on, Mr. Marchant, take the weight off your feet.
9: Very well.
8: It's being so cheerful as keeps us going.
9: All this doubling up of classes. I don't know how we're expected to do our jobs properly.
2: It isn't easy, is it?
9: I certainly can't. It's intolerable.
8: Well, it won't be for long, I hope.
9: I can't imagine what Mr. Beeston's thinking of. He should send the children home.
7: It is an emergency, Mr. Marchant, but I think we'll cope. We usually do.
8: That's right. It's happened before. It'll happen again.
9: Yes, it seems to happen too often nowadays. I sometimes wonder if all these so-called illnesses are genuine.
8: Oh, that's not fair.
0: Ah-ha, you want to watch that, Marchant?
9: What?
0: That cough. We don't want another on the sick list.
2: Oh, I'll say.
9: No, it was nothing. Tea went down the wrong way.
0: I should take care. There's only a few of us left, you know, like Custer's last stand.
9: Ah-ha.
0: Right, everyone, as you were.
10: Good grief, are we all here? This looks more like the annual conference of the SDP than a staff meeting. Still, no queuing up for tea today.
8: All right.
9: I don't find this situation very amusing.
10: No, Mr. Marchant, you're right, it isn't.
0: Well, sit down. Make yourself comfortable.
10: I think I will.
8: Would you like a cup of tea?
10: No, thanks. We'd better press on. I'm sorry I'm late, but I've been stuck on the phone to County Hall to see if there are any supply teasers available for this afternoon.
7: And what is the position?
10: Apparently, gold dust they can do. Supply teachers are a bit scarce.
0: We'll have to think of sending the children home tomorrow.
9: We should send them home today.
10: I'd rather not.
9: But it's putting us all under quite needless pressure.
10: Yes, I know, but I think we can cope. And County Hall say they may be able to help us tomorrow.
0: Oh, that'd be good.
10: So, to tackle the immediate situation, we'll continue to double up for the rest of this morning, and all free periods...
8: What free periods?
10: Yeah, you guessed it. They're cancelled for the day.
9: Uh-huh.
10: But hopefully, with some supply teachers in tomorrow, we can return to normality then.

0: Formality.
1: Oh, one more thing. As Mrs. Stone is also off sick, if any of you hear the phone, please answer it. Right. Well, that's it. Any other business?
2: Yes, I have.
1: I hope it's important, Mr. Sims, only on a day like today.
2: Yes, I think it is.
1: Very well, then.
2: Well, the other day I came across two of our boys smoking cigarettes.
3: On school premises?
2: No, in the alley round the back of the playground.
3: Absolutely disgraceful. I've said before this is something we must stamp out.
1: Yes, but can we let Mr. Sims finish? Or we'll be here all day.
2: Well, I naturally gave them a good telling off.
3: I should think so, too.
2: But what got to me was the way they reacted. Their attitude was, it could have been worse. They could have been taking drugs.
4: Typical. These children are so insolent.
0: Well, I don't know. I think they're right.
2: That's the point I wanted to make.
1: Well, please get to it, Mr. Sims. That clock's ticking away.
2: Right, well, I did some research on this last night, and did you know that a third of junior school kids all have smoked, and 3% use drugs, and that's junior age.
3: That's disgusting.
4: Only symptomatic of what's happening throughout society
1: today. Please. Okay, Mr. Sims, you've made your point. Is that it?
2: No, no, my point is that we should be doing something about it. Something really positive.
3: Indeed, yes, we should.
2: And what I'm suggesting is a health program for this school.
0: A health program?
2: Yes, yes. You know, talks, discussions on smoking and drug abuse to stop these kids getting into it.
3: One moment, Mr. Sims. I think we must be very careful here. You could be treading on dangerous ground. Mr. Rudd and I were in the cinema last week.
1: Please, Mrs. Rudd, the clock.
3: This is an important issue.
1: So is the clock today.
4: If Mrs. Rudd is going to express her concern about discussing drugs in school, then I share her concern.
3: Oh, thank you.
4: There is a danger. All too often, such discussions can create an interest in drugs, make them sound attractive, desirable even, the forbidden fruit.
3: That was my point, Mr.
2: I'm Martin. Not going to make any of them sound attractive, just the opposite. And that includes socially acceptable drugs like nicotine.
0: Oh, I don't know why we smokers always get it in the neck. There's nothing wrong with the odd pipe now and again.
2: Well, that's something else I'd like to mention, about passive smoking. I think we're only just beginning to recognise the dangers of inhaling other people's tobacco fumes.
1: Yes. Mr. Sims?
2: Yes?
1: In short, I take it you want to run this scheme here.
2: Yes, starting off with my own
1: class. Can we have a show of hands on that? Right, that's carried. You can go ahead, Mr. Sims.
2: Well, thank you.
1: Right, Fred, let's get to the office. We've got a couple of minutes before the bell.
0: What would you like? I still think it's unfair having a go at us smokers. We don't harm anyone.
1: Not according to Sims. Passive smoking, remember?
0: We passive smoke every time we walk in the street. All the exhaust fumes from cars and buses.
1: Oh, don't tell me. You argue it out with Sims.
0: I've got better things to do.
1: Still, he does choose his moments, doesn't he?
0: What do you mean?
1: Half the staff off here, and he's going on about good health. He could have timed
0: it. Oh, I say, I think you've got a visitor.
1: Oh, no, not today.
0: It's Mrs. Adams, isn't it? Anthony's mother.
1: Yes, I wonder what she wants.
5: Hello, Mr. Beeston.
1: Good morning, Mrs. Adams.
5: I waited out here for you. There's no one in your office.
1: No, Mrs. Stone's off sick, together with half the staff.
5: I'm sorry if it's a bad time, but I really must see you for a minute.
1: Well, we are up to our necks in it just now.
5: Yes, and I do understand, but this is important.
1: Well,
0: I'll take your classes if you like.
1: What about your lot?
0: Oh, I'll put them all together and take them out into the playground. Have an inter-class sports session.
1: It's a bit cold out there.
0: And then it will warm them up, won't it?
1: All right, I'll join you later.
0: Yeah, take your time. We'll survive.
1: Right, Mrs. Adams, let's go into the office, shall we? Well, I must say, I really do find this very hard to believe.
5: It's the truth, Mr. Beeston. I promise you.
1: Oh, please, I'm not questioning that. It's just, well, it's difficult to believe.
5: If you'd seen Anthony when he came home yesterday, he had this great big lump on his head, and it's no better today, worse, if anything.
1: Yes, yes. Well, I think I'd better send for him and have a look at him.
5: He's not in school.
1: Oh?
5: After what happened, he's afraid to come in. I'm not sure that I'd want him to, anyway.
1: I see. And you're quite sure that it was Mr. Marchant who hit him?
5: Oh, yes.
1: I mean, you're sure he didn't get into a fight or something with some other children and he's blaming Mr. Marchant?
5: No. Anthony wouldn't make up a story like that.
1: Because that sort of thing does happen, you know. It's happened before, in my experience.
5: No. As Anthony told his father and me, he was standing up in the classroom when Mr. Marchant hit him and knocked him over and he hit his head on the desk.
1: Right. Well, it's a serious matter, and I'll certainly look into it.
5: And what will you do? Anthony says he won't come back to school if he has to go back into Mr. Marchant's class.
1: Well, I'll obviously have to have a word with Mr. Marchant first.
5: I mean, it was all I could do to stop my husband coming up here to give Mr. Marchant a taste of his own medicine.
1: I'm pleased you dissuaded him.
5: Yeah, well, that wouldn't have been right, would it? But it's not just Anthony. If that man isn't stopped, he might go on doing it to other children.
1: As I said, I'll speak to Mr. Marchant today and find out exactly what went on. And I'll phone you at home this evening, all right?
5: Yeah, all right. But we're not going to let the matter drop, Mr. Beeston. If it's not sorted out to our satisfaction, we will consider taking it further.
1: I do understand how you feel, but for the moment I'd like you to leave it with me. And I will get back to you this evening.
6: You know, what I've never understood is why we teachers, who supposedly take care of ourselves, we drop like flies. Yet these kids who have no regard for their bodies whatsoever seem to have some kind of an immune system.
7: There's no justice, is there? Pass the salt, please.
6: Here.
7: Thanks. Bad for your health. What is it? Salt or this rissole?
0: What I'm trying to point out, Sims, is that you people who go on about smoking deliberately ignore lots of other things that are unhealthy, like too much salt, for example.
7: But if I have too much salt, I'm not forcing you to have too much as well.
6: Don't talk with your mouth full.
0: Yeah, and I'm not forcing you to smoke.
7: You are if you smoke next to me.
0: I don't smoke next to you.
3: Well, some smokers do. They have no consideration for others. They should be totally segregated.
0: We already are.
3: I know you would object most strongly if I gave you typhoid. Yet you smokers are quite prepared to give us non-smokers cancer.
6: Feeling persecuted, Fred.
0: But why just attack tobacco? Do you know how many road accidents are caused by drinking?
7: Actually, that's a good point. Did you know that 96% of children under 13 have drunk alcohol?
6: Oh, statistics, more statistics.
0: You work nights for Dr. Gallup.
7: Well, but no wonder we're a nation of alcoholics. Yes, I'm going to put alcohol on this health syllabus as well.
6: You realise that while you're doing this project, you won't be able to go into a pub for a drink.
7: I'll slide in the back door.
0: Anyway, if you ask me, the most unhealthy thing we're doing at the moment is eating this dinner.
7: I won't argue that one with you, Mr. Holliday.
4: Child is lying, Mr. Beeston, and frankly I'm surprised that you are prepared to give any sort of credence to his account of the accident.
1: Ah, so it was an accident.
4: Of course it was. I've told you. He was being very naughty, disrupting the whole class, and I will not have that.
1: No.
4: Naturally, I remonstrated with him. I gave him a little shake, and he fell over. I did not hit him, as you put it.
1: Well, that isn't the story as Mrs. Adams tells it.
4: She wasn't there, was she?
1: According to her, your little shake was hard enough to knock Anthony over and bang his head on the desk.
4: Then the boy is lying to her as well.
1: You think so?
4: Mind, I am not surprised. I've seen this coming for some time now, and he's clearly using this incident to discredit me.
1: What on earth for?
4: He won't accept discipline, Mr. Beeston, and he resents the way I insist on it, like so many of these children. And he's worse than the others. A thoroughly disruptive influence, a bad apple.
1: You said he was being very naughty.
4: Disgusting behaviour. Utterly disgusting.
1: Well, in what way?
4: He was passing filthy notes to the girls.
1: I see.
4: Little guttersnipe.
1: And you caught him doing that?
4: I did indeed. I will not tolerate that sort of thing in my class, Mr. Beeston.
1: No.
4: It's bad enough that these children are exposed to filth on the streets. Everywhere they turn, they're surrounded by filth. But I will not have it brought into my classroom.
1: And you just told him off?
4: Yes.
1: Did you hit him?
4: No, I did not. I gave him a little push, no more. Oh, frankly, the boy deserved a good thrashing for what he'd done. In my day, I'd have been given one, and it would have served me right.
1: You gave him a little push, you say?
4: That's right.
1: But earlier you said a little shake.
4: A shake, a push, what difference does it make? I gave him the slightest of pushes and he fell over. He did it on purpose, of course.
1: He banged his head on the desk on purpose?
4: I don't know if he meant to bang his head, but he was going to make sure it looked as if he'd been beaten. That's what he wanted all along, to get back at me, to discredit me in front of all the other children and my colleagues. And it looks as though he succeeded. I should think he's laughing his head off, the little swine. I ask you, how are we supposed to control these animals?
1: Not by hitting them.
4: No?
1: Look, Marchant, regardless of personal feelings, you know as well as anyone, corporal punishment of any sort is banned in this country.
4: And it's been a bad day for schools ever since. All we've done is hand control of our classrooms over to these young thugs.
1: That's your personal view. It's not one that I agree with, nor do the authorities.
4: The authorities? What do they know? I'd like to see the politicians who make up these stupid rules trying to deal with a class that's out of control.
1: Physical punishment isn't the answer.
4: So what am I supposed to do when I see one of these thugs beating up a smaller child? There's only one answer these creatures understand.
1: Not in this school.
4: Then in that case, I'm obviously in the wrong school.
1: No, you're in the right school. You're just doing it the wrong way.
4: No, I can't accept that. I won't accept that. Someone has to stand up for what is right.
1: Yes, but not with physical violence.
4: It's not violence, Mr. Beeston. It's discipline. Discipline.
1: Yes, well, we should be getting back to our classes. We've still got a school to run.
7: cloakroom. Put your coats on and get off home.
8: Yes, sir. Yes, sir.
7: Oh, careful, Mrs. Rudd, or you'll get trampled underfoot.
8: Get out of my way, child.
7: Always the same at home time, eh? Like one of those films about cattle stampede.
8: Mr. Sims, I just got in my car to go home.
7: You nipped off a bit sharpish, didn't you?
8: Mr. Rudd and I are going to a concert this evening.
7: Oh, I see.
8: But I just got into my car and the starter isn't working again, do you? Anything else?
7: Well, I'm not very clued up about the finer technicalities, I'm afraid.
8: Well, all you have to do is hit it with a hammer.
7: Hit what with a hammer?
8: The starter motor.
7: I don't know what a starter motor looks like. I might hit the wrong thing and break it.
8: I know where it is.
7: Well, then why don't you hit it?
8: I don't want to get my clothes dirty.
7: Oh. Oh, all right. Let's go and find a hammer.
9: But this is ridiculous. Where are all those supply teachers you were supposed to be sending? I expected to see a queue of them when I arrived this morning. Yes, I know what you said yesterday, but I have a school to run today. And I can't without teachers. What? Well, of course I'm angry. What about the parents? How would you feel if you had to send your kid into hospital to have his tonsils out, and they only had cleaners in to do it? Oh, please do. Right, thank you.
0: No luck.
9: Oh, what do you think? They say hopefully we'll be all right tomorrow.
10: Oh, that's what they said yesterday.
9: Yeah, I know. We better start preparing letters telling parents to keep the kids at home tomorrow.
0: No word from Mrs. Stone.
9: Only that she hopes to be in the day after tomorrow.
0: Oh, by the way, you never mentioned, what did Mrs. Adams want yesterday? She looked worried.
9: Well, she reckons that Marchant bashed her Anthony in class the other day.
0: And did he?
9: Yes, there's no doubt about it in my mind.
0: Oh, dear. Where's the kid now?
9: Well, at home. He won't come into school. He says he's scared of Marchant.
0: Sounds like a bad business.
9: It is. Especially the way the parents are feeling. They want Marchant hung, drawn and quartered and the bits fed to the lions. When I spoke to Mr. Adams last night, he said if I don't take disciplinary action, they're going to report the matter to the police.
0: Oh, that's a bit hard, isn't it?
9: Well, it's a bit hard of Marchant to smack Anthony.
0: So, what are you going to do?
9: Well, what can I do? I can just rap him over the knuckles and say don't do it again, and I've more or less done that. Or I can report him to County Hall and get him suspended.
0: That'd be as good as sacking him.
9: Yeah, I know. The trouble is, it's not as if Martin's a bad teacher. He's brilliant at general knowledge.
0: Yeah, he's been under a lot of pressure, of course.
9: Haven't we all?
0: Yeah, but it gets to Marchant more than most. And let's face it, he's never been the same since his wife died.
9: But that's no justification for going round bashing kids.
0: True.
9: Still, I've got to do something about it today, or the Adamses will be after him. I wouldn't give much for his chances then.
7: Let's start at the beginning, shall we? What do you know about health?
11: Whose class is he in, sir?
7: All right. You know what I'm talking about. Health. Being fit and keeping well.
11: You mean like going to the doctors?
7: No, I'm talking about keeping fit so that you don't have to go to the doctors. What the doctor does is make you better when you're ill. Now, surely it's better not to be ill in the first place.
12: You can't stop yourself from getting ill.
11: Look at the teachers who are lost, sir.
7: Yes, well, there are some exceptions, but you can a lot of the time. For a start, let's take cigarettes. Now, what is wrong with smoking cigarettes?
11: They cost too much.
7: Is that all?
11: My dad rolls his own.
7: Yes, I think you're deliberately missing the point here. Do you remember a few months ago we did How We Breathe?
13: Yes.
14: Yes, into our lungs.
7: Right. Now, what would happen if your lungs got all clogged up with dirt? Exactly. They don't work properly. And like our lungs, our whole bodies will only work properly and stay healthy if we look after them. If we put rubbish into them, they'll become rubbish.
15: Feet together, feet apart. Feet together, feet apart. That's good, Adam.
9: Oh, Mrs. Patterson, have you got a minute?
15: All right, for the last time, feet together, stop. And feet quiet.
9: Sorry to interrupt, but can I bend your ear for a minute?
15: Why not, PE lesson?
9: Very funny. No, I want you to do me a favour.
15: Yes?
9: Could you manage Mr. Marchant's class and this lot for a few minutes of next period?
15: But I'm already doubling up with Miss Lewis's class.
9: Yes, I know, and I wouldn't ask if it wasn't important.
15: Well, that's 2.5 classes, first and fourth years.
9: Yes. I tell you what, keep them in the hall and wheel out the TV for half an hour, something vaguely educational.
15: Well, for that age range, what do you suggest?
9: Well, I don't know. What time's Neighbours on?
15: What?
9: Yes, I know, but at the moment the name of the game is crowd control, not education.
8: Will you make less noise, please? This is not a bear garden, Rudd.
10: Yes?
0: Where are you taking this lot?
10: We're going to the music room, Mr. Hudson.
0: Oh, I thought you were timetable for the cookery room this period.
10: Class 6, maybe. Class 7 and I are not. If you think I'm taking all these children into one tiny room where the oven doesn't even work
0: properly. No, you're probably right.
10: I knew I am.
0: Look, it's just a thought, but how do you fancy bringing this lot out into the playground?
10: For what purpose is
0: that?
10: Well,
0: I had loads of them out there yesterday for an impromptu inter-class sport.
10: It doesn't sound very educational.
0: Well, it's as educational as anything else they'll get today.
10: No, I don't think so, Mr. Holliday. I believe they're all looking forward to a really good sing-song.
14: We'd rather go outside, miss.
16: Yes, miss.
10: Please, miss.
0: Well?
10: I blame television, you know. I really do. Children, we are all going outside.
13: Yay!
10: And while we're outside, I want you all to think music.
1: The thing is, we can go on talking about the rights and wrongs till we're blue in the face. But my immediate concern is the Adams. They want to know what I'm going to do about it.
4: I see no problem. Tell them it was an accident.
1: Well, that won't do, I'm afraid. In fact, I should tell you, they're talking about prosecuting you.
4: What?
1: Well, they may have a case in law.
4: Are you taking their side?
1: It's as well to face the facts.
4: All I can say is, let them try.
1: In the eyes of the law, you struck the boy.
4: So, I'm a child batterer now, am I? And what am I supposed to do? Resign?
1: Well, I wonder, have you considered apologising?
4: Apologising? For what?
1: It would be a gesture, wouldn't it? I mean, to Anthony and his parents.
4: Certainly not. If you think I'm going to grovel to that snotty-nosed little kid...
1: I'm not saying that.
4: What would my position be like after that? It would be impossible.
1: Well, you may be surprised.
4: And just because some parents jump up and down because their son gets a little slap, which he well deserved. I mean, who runs this school? Us or the parents?
1: We don't own the kids, Mr. Marchant. We only teach them.
4: And what we should be teaching them is discipline, self-discipline.
1: But not by beating them.
4: I did not beat him. It's ironic, isn't it? Thousands of kids get slapped by teachers every day.
1: Not any longer.
4: Yet this one falls over, goes crying to his parents, and I get picked on.
1: But you shouldn't have hit him, Marchant. That's the only reason you've been picked on, as you put it.
4: What about those other teachers who think as I do?
1: That still doesn't make it right, does it?
4: Well, if I have to suffer for them, so be it. I'll resign.
1: Oh, come on, Marchant.
4: That's what you want, isn't it? To say the good name of the school, the good liberal name.
1: I don't want to lose one of my best teachers. But can't you just give a little, I mean, make the gesture?
4: Apologise, you mean?
1: Yes, and it'll die down, given time.
4: No, it won't. It will only die down if I accept the liberal view. Let the thugs take over, throw punishment out of the window. Well, that's not for me, Mr. Beeston.
1: But we're talking about small children.
4: No, it's more than that. I shall put my resignation in writing to County Hall straight away.
1: I don't want your damn resignation.
4: You do realise you're as bad as the rest of them. We've all let the rot set in. Well, not for me. Not any longer.
17: All right this evening, Mrs. Rudd?
18: Yes, thank you, Mr. Sims.
19: What have you two been up to?
17: Oh, hello. I'm just making sure Mrs. Rudd got away home okay.
19: I've spent years doing that. The trouble is, she keeps coming back.
17: Her starter motor's still a bit dodgy. I reckon she needs to get it looked at properly.
19: As long as it doesn't let her down tomorrow, we need all hands at the moment.
17: Oh, say. By the way, what's wrong with Mr. Marchant? I said hello to him just now, and he walked straight past me.
19: Oh, yeah?
17: Is it true, this story that's going around?
19: What story?
17: Well, one of my class said he'd put a kid in hospital.
19: Oh, now where on earth did he get that from? Because it certainly isn't true.
17: Oh, well, I thought that was a bit unlikely. Anyway, what news about tomorrow? Any more teachers in?
19: I certainly hope so. If not, we'll have to send the children home, I'm afraid.
17: Pity.
19: Yes.
17: Oh, well, I'm off. After a day like today, I need all the rest I can get.
19: Don't we all?
17: Right, anyway, see you in the morning.
19: Yes, all right, Mr. Sims. Oh, I don't know. Roll on doomsday.

You've been listening to King Street Junior by Jim Eldridge and starring Carl Harmon as Philip Sims and James Grout as Mr. Beeston, the head teacher. Tom Watson featured as Mr. Holliday, the deputy head, Vivian Martin as Mrs. Rudd, and Deirdre Costello as Mrs. Patterson. Mr. Marchant was played by Roy Spencer, Mrs. Adams by Jenny Twigg, Mark by Carl Pitsey, Tom by Ian Steele, Andy by Mark Murphy, and Gazala by Catherine Ludlow. Other parts were played by members of the cast. The producer was John Fawcett Wilson.

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0: Good evening, ladies and gentlemen. Once again, it is my pleasure to introduce that happy harlequin,
1: let's go,
0: that tycoon of titillation, that magnificent merrymaker.
1: Come on, Jimmy, that's plenty.
0: All right, here he is, Fred Allen in person.
1: I took a big bow. I bought some new suspenders. I wanted to try them. Thank you, and good evening, ladies and gentlemen.
0: Say, Fred, what's the rush? I had a swell introduction.
1: Well, we can't waste any time tonight, Jimmy. We've got to get the program started before they change the wavelength on us again. We've got to keep...
0: What wavelength?
1: Well, don't you know that last Saturday, 802 radio stations in this country changed their wavelength?
0: Oh, no, I didn't know.
1: Well, a lot of people didn't know. Radio has been a composite mess, Jimmy. Wavelengths today are all mixed up. Why, the other night, Mr. Fadiman asked that other man, Mr. Oscar Levant, a question on information, please. You ought to starch yourself. I mean, because... A little starch in your bath water and you won't wobble so much up here at the microphone. But wavelengths are all mixed up. Mr. Fadiman asked Oscar Levant a question on information, please, and a hillbilly band on Major Bose program answered that question. Why, one lady I know tuned in and got John Barrymore sitting in with the quiz kids.
0: No kidding.
1: Why, just before we went on the air tonight, a man rushed into the studio here yelling, "I'm the father of 19 children," unquote.
0: Who was it?
1: It was one man's family. They thought they were this program. So you see, Jimmy, we can't waste any more time. We have got to let people know that this is the Texaco Star Theater.
0: Well, how can we, Fred?
1: Well, all we have to do is turn to the latest news of the week. The Texaco News presents its highlight from the world of news. Chicago, Illinois. Judge Joseph Sabbath, who has spent three decades listening to divorce cases in the big cities of the world, singles out principal causes of marital strife. Judge Sabbath claims the chief causes of present-day divorce are...
2: Working wives.
3: Non-working husbands.
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1: Tonight, Texaco News checks on Judge Sabbath's theory and invites a select group of marital malcontents to its microphone to check on outstanding causes of wedlock instability. Now, our first participant, a member of the Alimony Club for some months, is Mr. Fumfit Lint. What caused your divorce, Fumfit?
6: Well, the little woman and me was occupationally maladjusted.
1: Well, how do you mean?
6: I work nights and she worked days. We never seen each other.
1: Oh, you work nights, you say?
6: Yeah, I'm a night watchman. I finish work at the break of day.
1: Well, what about your wife?
6: Well, the little woman was head stopper for the Western Union.
1: Head stopper?
6: Yeah, she puts the stops in day letters.
1: Oh.
6: You know, dear Joe, stop. Arrive safe, stop.
1: Oh, I
6: coming
1: see,
6: home,
1: yes.
6: Stop.
1: Don't overdo it. I got it the first time. And these day letters, you say, kept your wife busy all day.
6: Yeah, for 10 years, me and the little woman never seen each other.
1: And you were happily married all this time?
6: Oh, yeah. Every morning, she'd leave my breakfast and a love note in the sugar bowl.
1: A Billy do in the sugar bowl,
6: yeah.
1: Huh?
6: There was always some baby talk, like, roses is red, violets is blue, sugar is sweet, whose baby is who?
1: Oh, how ucky-ducky.
6: Yeah, yeah. Every night when I went to work, I'd leave dinner all ready for her.
1: And you'd leave a note for your wife?
6: Yeah, I'd write, "Fish is in the oven. I got your fin and patty. Dessert is in the icebox. Love and kisses. Daddy."
1: And this went on for 10 years.
6: Oh, yeah, till that fatal morning.
1: And what happened?
6: I come home, there's no breakfast, just a note.
1: What did it say?
6: "Roses is red, violets is blue, met full of brushmen, elope today. Woo!"
1: Well, tell me, Fumfit, have you heard from your wife since?
6: Oh, yeah. She married the fuller brush man.
1: She did, huh?
6: Yeah, she sent me a card from Mexico with one of the guy's samples.
1: And your marriage was broken up due to occupational maladjustment.
6: Yeah, he got my wife.
1: And you got the sample.
6: I got the brush.
1: And you're getting it again as we thank you, Fumfit Lint. Another husband who came to grief is Hawthorne Prone. What caused your trouble, Hawthorne?
7: A cracker box apartment.
1: You mean the apartment was small?
2: It was one room. The bed folded into the wall. When you pulled down the bed, the furniture sunk down into the floor.
1: In this one room? Well, what about bathing?
2: Oh, the bathtub was in four pieces. You could put it together as required.
1: Oh, fine.
2: Yeah, if you wanted a sink, you put two pieces of the bathtub together, catty corner, and somebody held it.
1: Well, that was the... Well, how did you get your water?
2: Oh, a hose hung outside the window. When you wanted water, you pulled in the hose. Only not when the bed was down.
1: No, well, no, that made it too crowded, naturally.
2: Yeah, it was the same with reading. You can only do it at certain times.
1: Could you read in bed?
2: How? When a bed come down, the light bulb went up into the ceiling.
1: Well, were you bothered by mice?
2: Mice used to come to the door and look in.
1: There was no room, naturally, for them. They... innocent bystanders, as it were. Well, how did you and your wife get along in a small apartment?
2: Well, we was hemmed in, but happy.
1: Good.
2: Then come the blow-off.
1: What brought that on?
2: The wife's family got dispossessed. The whole tribe moved in on I and the wife.
1: And you're all living in that one room?
2: Yeah, it's murder. The grandmother is sleeping in the hall. The mother having nightmares on a fire escape. The father standing in the corner snoring. Three kids hanging up in snoods on the back of the door.
1: Why, that's terrible. Why don't you put your foot down?
2: There's no room. I can't even get my leg up.
1: And your advice to newlywed husbands is?
2: If you want to be boss in your own home, don't never move in an old cracker box apartment.
1: Good.
2: Live in a place where at least you got room to put your foot down.
1: Well, thank you, Hawthorne Tubbs. And now a gentleman who comes to us direct from a run of 27 weeks on the Goodwill Court. What is your name again, brother?
3: Lionel Standard.
1: Lion L?
3: Yeah, lion like in front of the public library, L like what ain't on Sixth Avenue no more.
1: Oh, Lion L.
3: Stander, Lionel Stander.
1: Lionel Stander. I finally got it.
3: You want to run over it again?
1: No, thanks. I think I've got it all right now.
3: The way we was going, I thought one of us was subnormal.
1: No bragging, please. Now, what about your marital experience, Lionel?
3: Well, it was a case of mutual frustration.
1: Mutual frustration?
3: Yeah.
1: What sort of a girl did you marry?
3: She was a school teacher. It gave her a complex.
1: It did? You mean that after you were married, your wife still acted like a school teacher?
3: Yeah, every night when I come home from work, I had to bring her an apple. One night I come home with elderberry wine on me, Brett.
1: What did she do?
3: She made me stay in and write Lionel as elderberry wine as Brett 200 times.
1: Well, is that what split you up?
3: That and gastronomic persecution.
1: That's what why you got a divorce.
3: Yeah, my grounds was nocturnal vitamin incompatibility.
1: Nocturnal vitamin incompatibility?
3: The wife kept eating in bed nights. I couldn't get no sleep.
1: Well, I don't see how.
3: Well, we lived on the first floor in the apartment house.
1: Yeah?
3: At night, we leave the window open.
1: The window up, I see.
3: My wife was starting eating sardines in bed.
1: Sardines?
3: Yeah, she liked herring, but she had a small mouth.
1: And you say she ate these sardines in bed?
3: Yeah, when she put out the light. The cats in the neighborhood would smell the sardines and start jumping in through the window.
1: Don't say.
3: Some nights there'd be 200 cats steeplechasing over their beds.
1: And you'd still be sleeping?
3: But not for long.
1: What would happen?
3: Well, from having seepage in me muffler all winter, I got chronic asthma.
1: This seepage in your muffler brought on this chronic asthma, huh?
3: I'd whistle in me sleep.
1: You'd whistle?
3: Yeah, it wasn't bad enough with the cats. When I whistled, every dog on the block came jumping in.
1: And when the cats and dogs got together...
3: That's all, brother.
1: You, you went to court?
3: I got a divorce and hydrophobia.
1: And your advice to fellows contemplating marriage is...
3: Men, marriage is a mirage. When you get up close, there's nothing to it.
1: Well, thank you. Thank you. And now, ladies and gentlemen, Kenny Baker brings our anti-marital fiesta to an arbitrary close by singing a love song, The Night We Met in Honolulu.

0: And now a gentleman we had left over on last week's roundup of spring poets, that little-known versifier and man about Rondelay, Mr. Orestes Flicker. What was the title of the poem you missed out on last week, Orestes?
1: Somebody Tell Me.
0: Somebody Tell Me. You're going to recite it tonight. Somebody Tell Me by Orestes Flicker. Go right ahead, Orestes.
1: I'm an expert on quizzes. I often win prizes. Because I am smarter than most other guys is. Why, Franklin P. Adams calls me on the phone when stuck with a sticker he can't swing alone. But one question stumps me. I fluff with a thud when anyone asks me just what is a dud.
0: Well, thank you very
1: much. Yes, what is a dud? Will someone explain what is a dud? Is it fancy or plain? What is a dud? Well, does it swim in the sea? What is a dud? Is it you? Is it me?
0: Now, just wait a minute. You'll have every horse in the neighborhood standing. Wait a minute, Orestes. If you'll give Jimmy Wallington a chance to get a word in edgewise here, he'll be glad to explain in detail. Jimmy, just what is a dud?
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0: That was Andalusia, played by Al Goodman and his pari-mutuel pipers. And now, Mr. Goodman.
1: Yes, Mr. Allen.
0: What is that thing you were waving at the orchestra? I mean, you've been using all night. That thing you're waving at the orchestra.
1: Oh, this. This is my new baton. It's termite-proof.
0: Well, why a termite-proof baton?
1: Why, he is asking.
0: Yes. Right.
1: With a wooden baton, termites are making a snack bar. This baton is metal. A termite biting this is bending the bridgework.
0: Well, you have got something there, Maestro, and it isn't a termite-proof baton.
1: No?
0: This thing is nothing but an ordinary umbrella rib.
1: But Kenny Baker is selling it to me for a baton.
0: Mr. Goodman, yesterday was April Fool's Day. Kenny gave you the Cornish hug, as the saying goes. You were a fall guy.
1: Goodman, a fall guy, and in spring yet.
0: Goodman is an all-out fall guy in any season. Oh, hello, Portland.
2: Hello, Mr. Allen.
0: Oh, now, wait a minute, Portland. Stop it. What are you doing? Stop walking around in circles.
2: Well, I'm looking for gold.
0: What gold? You won't see any gold in here unless Mr. Goodman yawns again. Unless the dentist took that bridge back, I don't know. Now, look,
2: there may be gold here. This divining rod can tell.
0: That thing you are holding is a divining rod?
1: This is another termite-proof baton.
0: Quiet, please, Maestro. Portland, what you have there is an umbrella rib. And Kenny Baker sold it to you yesterday, am I right?
2: Yes, but...
0: Yesterday was April Fool's Day, Portland. Kenny played a little joke on you and the Maestro. You see, there's no harm done. It's all good, clean, innocent fun.
2: But I paid Kenny $3 for this rusty old umbrella rib.
1: Foxy Goodman only paid $2. You should have dickered.
0: You should both learn to suspect everybody on April Fool's Day. I certainly don't blame Kenny for duping you.
3: Hi, folks. Anybody want to buy some fishing rods for guppy fishing?
0: For guppy fishing? Put away those umbrella ribs, Kenny. April Fool's Day is over.
3: Oh, you're hep, huh?
0: Yes, I am hep, Kenny. Some April fooling, I'll say, when you sold Mr. Goodman an umbrella rib for a termite-proof baton.
3: Oh, chiller, huh?
0: And you stuck Portland with another rib for a divining rod.
3: Well, wait till the night. If it rains, you're really going to see a gag.
0: You slay me, Kenny. What's going to happen tonight if it rains?
3: Well, those umbrella ribs.
0: Yeah?
3: I took them out of your umbrella.
0: Now, just a minute, Kenny Baker. Fun is fun, but tearing ribs out of people's umbrellas isn't funny.
3: But F.A.,
0: Kenny,
3: it was...
0: Kenny, you take those umbrella ribs, that divining rod, and that baton there. You take them all, get them together, and put them right back in my umbrella.
3: Okay, okay.
0: How do you like that kid? A part-time vandal yet. Destroying public property.
2: Oh, be a sport, Mr. Allen.
1: Now the hole is in the other stocking. He who is laughing last is Goodman. Ha ha.
0: Better you should know when to wait. He who is laughing should know when to wait for a laugh. I mean, that would be the thing. Well, quiet the both of you. I'm here to tell the two of you, now that you're here, that that boy needs a lesson. Kenny Baker, I'll show him what it feels like to be made a fool of.
2: What are you going to do, Mr. Allen?
0: I am going to make Kenny look sillier than the end girl in a daisy chain. If that's possible, I'm going to have a go at it. Sound man.
4: Yeah, Mr. Allen.
0: Now, look, Sam, you're not doing anything. When Kenny Baker comes back, I want you to go outside and call him on the telephone here in the studio.
4: Yes, sir.
0: Tell him that you are the Pot of Gold program and that he has just won $1,000. You understand?
4: Yeah, Mr. Allen. I'm the phone baker, and tell him he won the Pot of Gold.
0: Right. Now, hurry up.
2: Gosh, isn't that going to be a dirty trick on Kenny, Mr. Allen? After all, he's one of the gang.
0: One of the gang. I'll show you just how loyal that little scamp is. Now, quiet, he's coming back.
3: Mr. Allen.
0: Yes, Kenny?
3: Your umbrella's okay now.
0: Well, all right then, Kenny. We'll just let bygones be bygones. April Fool's Day is over. Let's have no more practical jokes, all. I bear you no malice, lad.
1: He should live so long.
0: Maestro, please. Now, say, Kenny, it just occurred to me, while you were out, an interesting community problem came up.
3: What problem?
0: Well, now, as you know, we all use the telephone here, yeah. And we all chip in every month and pay the phone bill, am I right?
3: Yes, F.A.
0: Well, now, suppose this phone number here won a prize.
3: What prize?
0: Well, let's say the pot of gold happened to call this number. Now, if we won, we should divide up the money evenly, don't you think?
2: Why, Mr. Allen...
0: Quiet, Portland. Well, Kenny, what do you think?
3: Since we all pay the phone bill, if the pot of gold calls, we should all share and share alike.
0: That's the spirit, Kenny. Well, I wonder who that is ringing. Will you answer it, Kenny?
3: Oh, my feet hurt. You answer it, Porty.
2: All right.
0: You stay where you are, Portland. Why don't you answer it, Kenny?
1: Why don't you answer it, Mr. Allen? You get all the answers on the program.
0: No sarcasm, Maestro. Always making an issue of everything. Now answer the phone, Kenny. You're the youngest.
3: Oh, all right. Hello? What? What? Who won what? I won... Yes, this is the number. Mm-hmm. Yeah. Okay, just send it up to my house. Well, I guess I'll run across the street for a cherry Coke until my next number. So long,
0: Kenny. Now, wait a minute, Kenny. Who was that on the phone?
3: Oh, nobody. By the way, F.A., I was thinking, well, since I do most of the phoning around here, I ought to pay the whole phone bill. That'll make it my phone, won't it?
0: Why, yes, it will, Kenny. What's on your mind?
3: Well, if everybody calls the number from a contest or something, that would mean me.
0: Yes, it would mean you. And incidentally, the cost of the phone bill is $5.
3: Okay, here you are, Mr. Allen.
0: Thank you, all right.
3: Well, I guess I'll be running along now.
0: No, you don't, you baby face. You're not rooking us, shopper.
3: Rooking? I don't know what you mean, F.A.
0: Oh, quit kidding, Junior. We know you won something on the phone. We heard you.
3: Oh, it's too late now. We made a deal.
2: Kenny, I'm ashamed of you.
1: In humanity and also Kenny, I, Goodman, am losing faith.
3: All right, suppose I did win something.
0: You haven't won anything, Kenny. That phone call you just answered was a phony.
3: But gosh, the man said on the phone...
0: I know what the man said. The man said you won the pot of gold. Now, I'll show you exactly what happened. Sound man.
5: Yeah, Mr. Allen.
0: Sam, explain to Mr. Baker here about that practical joke we arranged. You know, about the phone call.
5: Oh, I haven't made that call yet, Mr. Allen. The line was busy.
0: You didn't make the call?
2: You didn't make the...
5: You didn't make...
6: I didn't make the call. But why is everybody looking at me? I didn't do nothing. The line was busy, so help me. I tried, but the line was busy. Everybody's looking at me.
0: Stop crying.
2: But, Mr. Allen, that phone call.
0: I know. Quiet.
6: It was the real thing.
0: Don't explain it. Quiet.
3: What's everybody so excited about?
0: Who's excited?
3: You are.
0: Nobody's excited, Kenneth boy. Now, look, Kenny, old man, I'll tell you what I'll do. You have learned your lesson, son. Why should it cost you money? I've got to do this. I'll pay the phone bill. Let the phone be in my name. Who cares? Here's your $5 back.
3: Oh, gee, F.A.
0: And here's another $5 for being such a good sport.
3: Oh, you're a prince, F.A.
0: And now that it's my phone, it might interest you to know... That phone call you just got from the pot of gold was supposed to be a phony, but through some strange coincidence that could only happen in radio, it turned out to be the real thing.
3: But, Mr. Allen...
0: Kenny, it's too late. It's my phone and my $1,000. Not that the money means anything. I'll probably throw it away in some bingo den tonight. But you have learned a lesson. That is the main thing. And as a byproduct of your education, I seem to have won the pot of gold.
3: But, F.A., that wasn't the pot of gold.
0: What? Well, I heard you say you won. It was a radio telephone contest, wasn't it?
3: Yes. It was some aluminum company program. They called and said this number won.
0: Well, it's just like the pot of gold, isn't it?
3: Yes, only they call it the pot of pots program. They just give you the pot.
0: Well... Well, we're right back to where we started. Ladies and gentlemen, I would like to have you meet a young lady who was with us all last season, and tonight is right back where she started, Miss Wynne Murray.
7: Thank you.
0: Well, Winnie, it's nice to have you back on the program again.
7: Thank you, Mr. Allen.
0: When I knew that you were going to join us tonight, I said to myself, the minute Win Murray comes to the microphone, I am going to ask her a question. Well, now you're here, and I have my question ready. Will you answer truthfully?
7: That all depends, Mr. Allen. What is your question?
0: What are you going to sing?
7: With a twist of the wrist.
0: That's all I wanted to know. Maestro?
8: With the twist of the wrist, with your lips that insist, with that

0: That was very nice. No encore, Wynn, please. Is that you, Jimmy? Stop making that noise.
1: Noise, Fred? I'm just practicing my scale.
0: Well, you sounded as though you had your lip caught in a door, Jimmy. I hope.
1: That's a fine thing to say after all the years I've spent studying voice. So you ought to hear me do the sextet from Lucia.
0: Alone?
1: Yeah, and the anvil chorus from Il Trovatore. And the refrain from Smoking.
0: Now, wait a minute. The refrain from Smoking. I've never heard of that.
1: You haven't?
0: No, I haven't.
1: Oh, it's a beautiful thing.
0: Well,
1: I'll sing it for you.
0: No, me or you either. Neither of you. We don't want you to sing it. Now, just give us the lyrics without the music.
1: Well, okay, friend.
0: How does it go?
1: Thanks.
0: Oh, wait a minute. Was I supposed to say that? Now, wait, let's make sure. Yes, I was supposed to say, how does it go? It's right here. Well,
1: now that we're all even, I'll tell you.
0: Yes, how does it go?
1: Thank you. When you see smoke coming from the exhaust pipe of the car ahead, you're not likely to pull up alongside and say, refrain from smoking.
0: No.
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0: That was a small helping of Let's Dream This One Out, contributed by our musical somnambulist, Maestro Goodman. And now our Texaco Roundtable, ladies and gentlemen. This is the only discussion group in radio that concentrates on trivia. Now, our three guests have been drafted for their unrehearsed participation, and Portland opens the meeting first by calling the roll.
1: Yes, Mr. Joseph Costa from Rockville Center, Long Island.
0: Well, good evening, Mr. Costa.
2: Good evening, Fred. How are you?
0: I was going to ask you that. That would take 3 or 4 hours to explain, Mr. Costa, my condition at the moment. But thank you for having brought it up. I was going to ask you, if you have no objections, to tell us what your business or profession is. Do you mind?
2: I'm a press photographer, Fred, employed by the New York Daily News. But I also...

0: ask you, if you have no objections, to tell us what your business or profession is. Do you mind?
1: I'm a press photographer, Fred, employed by the New York Daily News. But I also have another job at the present time.
0: You have two jobs?
1: Yes, I have.
0: Well, how do you account for that? What is your other job?
1: Well,
0: wait, I should ask you first, because maybe the other job is more important than the one you're going to explain, and then I'd be in a fine mess here.
1: Well, as vice president of the Press Photographers Association of New York...
0: Really?
1: I've been busy staging the biggest show in New York.
0: Oh, wait a minute.
1: Outside of yours. Excuse me, outside of yours.
0: Oh, outside of our show. Well, what is this other show you're staging that's not quite as big as ours?
1: Fred?
0: I hope for your sake it's bigger.
1: Fred, this is...
0: Oh, wait a minute. Who is he? That's the fellow.
1: He's one of my students, Fred.
0: Oh, you have your own photographer with you, huh?
1: Yes, sir.
0: Well, I didn't know. Whose picture are you taking, son?
2: Everyone.
0: Oh, everyone. Well, all right. As long as it's a community affair, go right ahead. Well, what did you say,
1: Well, Fred, as vice president of the Press Photographers Association of New York...
0: Oh, don't go through that again. Where is that? You're collecting pictures now. Where?
1: This is the sixth annual exhibition of the...
0: Where is the exhibition?
1: At the Museum of Science and Industry in Rockefeller Center.
0: Oh, down in the cellar there, huh?
1: That's right, on the first floor, Fred.
0: On the first floor, the Museum of Science. And you know, that's a wonderful building, the Rockefeller Center. You know, there are people who have been down there since the building opened who are entirely cut off from the outside world. Down in the basement of the Rockefeller Center building. People haven't been out for 6 or 7 years. These people down there think that when they die, they go to the Rainbow Room. Mr. Carster, I'm sorry I butted in when you were explaining about your picture exposition there, but I'll make it up to you later. Thanks.
1: Thank you, Fred.
0: And now, Portland.
3: Miss Vera.
0: I have to tell you, you know that Miss...
3: Miss Vera Adrian from New York City.
0: Good evening.
4: Good evening.
0: Adrian. I was laughing that I'm something I'm going to say next week, I hope. But may I ask, do you work here in New York? Are you in business? Or?
4: Yes, I have my own business in which I design for individuals.
0: Oh,
4: and
0: you
4: then
0: work.
4: Through wholesale for an average woman of
0: what
4: America.
0: What is it you... Wait a minute. What is it you design?
4: Clothes.
0: Oh, you're a clothes designer.
4: Yes.
0: For individuals and for wholesale houses.
4: Yes.
0: You do, really?
4: Yes.
0: Do you design garments for debutantes and glamour girls?
4: Yes, indeed.
0: That sort
4: Josephine
0: of.
4: Josephine Johnson wears quite a few of my clothes.
0: Oh, she does, really? And these it must be nice to be in a business where you know you're going to have something on a glamour girl in years to come. Tell me, how do you design? I can understand designing a dress for one person, but how would you design a dress for the wholesale houses, for mass appeal?
4: Well, we have an idea. Every designer has an idea of an average woman. She's about 5'16".
0: Yeah.
4: She's about 135 pounds.
0: Yeah.
4: She's about 5'5" and a half.
0: But
4: sort of
0: don't...
4: a dirty blonde.
0: Sort of a dirty blonde, the average woman. You'll get murdered on the way home. Woman is a dirty blonde. How do you like that? But you don't have a composite girl. I mean, you have all her measurements, but you can't tell her taste, what the average woman's taste
4: oh,
0: might
4: yes.
0: be.
4: Oh, yes, after you work for a few years, I mean, you know
0: you can outguess the average woman.
4: Yeah.
0: Well, there aren't many people doing it, I mean, if it's any news to you. But I tell you, do these glamour girls come to your...
4: Yes.
0: Don't you feel guilty in a business like that?
4: No, indeed not. It's
0: you don't
4: wonderful
0: really?
4: Because you see something coming out, it looks so exquisite that
0: I mean, after you've designed the dress, huh?
4: Yeah.
0: But I mean, after all, now, you, a dress designer, a hairstylist, beauticians, and that, you're all in a great conspiracy. Don't you know you make a woman look beautiful, and then 4 or 5 months later, some poor little guy who never did anything to you in his life is hooked in? I mean, the judges don't think of that.
4: No, we never do.
0: Well, you give it some thought, and thank you, Miss
4: thank
0: Adrian.
4: You,
3: and now, Mr. Albert Moore of New York City.
0: Well, good evening, Mr. Moore. May I ask your business?
5: I'm a geodetic computer, Fred.
0: A geodetic computer?
5: Yes.
0: Well, thank you very much. I have enough trouble with Mr. Coster, who's only a photographer. You know? Don't get me hooked into that. Geodetic, I can't even spell it. Well, that brings us to our question, Mr. Moore. Thank you for helping us save the time. Today, we live in an age of speed. We travel fast, we work fast, we eat fast, sleep fast, and do about everything but pay our bills fast. Speed has even influenced our reading habits. We have tabloid newspapers that enable us to see the news at a glance without having to take the time to read it. Outstanding magazine articles, popular novels, and classical literature are condensed

0: and available today in digest form. Now, our question tonight, we're only going to take part of this. Do you think a person who has a limited time for reading benefits more through reading a few books and articles in their original form or reading many things in digest form? Now, Mr. Coster, how do you feel about the digest business?
1: My own reaction, Fred, is that the digest form would make a person, give him the ability to discuss more things with more people.
0: Yes, but he'd only have a little to say about a lot of things.
1: That's right. That's right. That makes him look smart.
0: Oh, you mean once over lightly. I mean, to call once on all of his friends, he'd be smart, and then
1: right. He'd
0: sort of run out. Well, thank you. Do you think, go over the digest magazines, or would you personally rather read a book or an article thoroughly in its original form?
1: Personally, I don't get much time, but I only read a few books thoroughly. But I feel I'm doing the wrong thing sometimes.
0: You feel that you're doing the wrong thing, but you're doing it correctly. Well, that helps a lot, Mr. Foster. And Miss Adrian, how do you feel about the digest crowd?
2: Well, I feel almost the same as any woman that's in business. They have such few minutes of time that when they do have that, they want to enjoy it thoroughly. And I myself would read a book, too.
0: Would read a
2: but
0: book?
2: But I do have to read quite a few... Small articles about fashion shows and this and that I have to do. It's compulsory.
0: Yeah, it's part of your business, and so you
2: yes,
0: prefer...
2: Yes, but when I, for myself and my own enjoyment, I wouldn't read a book.
0: Rather read a book. Well, thank you, Miss Adrienne. And Mr. Moore, how do you feel about it?
3: Well, for light, fluffy stuff, the digest is all right. But if you really want to know a subject, you very well just can't pass over it. You must study it.
0: Go into it thoroughly. Well, thank you all. I'm sorry we haven't time to go into this more thoroughly. The way our roundtable stands now, I'm sure that our evasive discussion tonight will have no lasting effect on the digest folk. I think, though, eventually we'll have digest homes, digest meals, digest automobiles, digest jobs, and a digest outlook. And so with everything in digest form, we can truthfully say it's a small world after all. Our roundtable adjourns, and thank you all for coming. Seems to bring us to Kenny Baker again. In a Gilbert and Sullivan mood now, Kenny sings A Wandering Minstrel Eye from the Mikado.

0: Now, just a word from Larry Elliott.
1: Yes, Fred, just one word. Congratulations. Congratulations. Congratulations. Congratulations.
0: Wait a minute. Larry. You sound as though you're needle stuck. How many times are you going to say that?
1: Well, I should say it 400,000 times, Fred.
0: Really?
1: Congratulations to the owners of the more than 400,000 1941 cars coming off the assembly line during this, the month of April. Yes, if your name is on one of these beauties scheduled for spring delivery, congratulations. And a reminder, you now have every reason to fly, not just drive the highway with Sky Chief in the tank. For you'll want to enjoy the utmost, all the spirited performance under that gleaming new hood. And Sky Chief, with its flexible power, its great range of smooth response, will make a grand running mate. Then let your car show off its nimbleness in traffic, its hill-climbing ability, its smooth gliding motion of the straightaways. Yes, Sky Chief will make your acquaintance with that new car a complete one. It's your Texaco dealer's different premium gasoline for those who want the best.
0: And now the Texaco Workshop players. Tonight, they present a Hollywood murder mystery. It's called Death Gets Back on the Job After Taking a Holiday, or One Long Pan Takes a Chance and Outs Chance Charlie Chan. Music, maestro. Ladies and gentlemen, this is Ken Crum, broadcasting from the lobby of Blauman's Siamese Theater here in Hollywood. Tonight, we bring you another gala Hollywood premiere, the first showing of that sensational new mystery, Charlie Chan and Flatbush. This is the 100th Charlie Chan picture to be premiered here in Hollywood. Charlie Chan is here. Right now, Charlie's leaving his footprint in the cement here at Blauman's Siamese. The lobby's crowded with stars. There goes Slim Somerville. Here's a friend of Gene Autry's passing by. What a night. Every star is out to see Charlie Chan and Flatbush. And here's the producer of the picture, Mr. Sasha Watzel. Tell our radio audience, Mr. Watzel, how much did the picture cost?
2: The picture is costing me $2 million.
0: And can you tell us something about the mystery, Mr. Watzel?
2: How am I going to get back to $2 million? That's the mystery.
0: Thank you, Sasha Watzel. And here's the author of the picture, Mr. Ludwig Korn.
3: Good evening, all.
0: You've written the entire Charlie Chan series, Mr. Korn.
3: Yes, but Charlie Chan and Flatbush beats them all.
0: You failed at this bit.
3: Yes, it topped Charlie Chan in Honolulu, Charlie Chan in Mexico, Charlie Chan in Kankakee, Charlie Chan...
0: Get away. And thank you, Mr. Ludwig Korn. And now a word from the director of the picture, the brilliant young genius who has all Hollywood agog, Mr. Dawson Bell.
4: It isn't necessary to introduce me by name.
0: No?
4: Merely say, ladies and gentlemen, here he is. The world will know.
0: Oh, yes, Mr. Bell. Tell me, what do you think of your picture?
4: It is magnificent, awe-inspiring, super mediocre.
0: Thank you.
4: I wanted to call this picture Citizen Chan. The rest, you know.
0: Yes, we do. Thank you, Dawson Bells. Now, folks, here comes the star of the picture, Charlie Chan. Yes, folks, it's Charlie Chan in person. Say something, Charlie.
5: Charlie Chan, very glad. Say hello. Very glad. Finish 100 picture. Very glad. Oh. Charlie shot. Hey, Confucius, clap hands. Here comes Charlie.
6: Oh, dude.
4: He's dead.
6: Help! Murder! Police!
7: Get one long pan.
8: Charlie Chan murdered!
7: Get one long pan.
6: Hello, give me police headquarters.
7: Get one long pan.
6: Help! Murder!

0: seeing Gleeting have terrible time stopping car.
1: Almost went by.
0: Gleeting and Shulamalakam, kitty. Detective, one long pan on job. Jello again. O-M-E, long pan.
2: Say, who is this? Dennis Day with Chaundis?
0: Not Tennis Fay. I am Detective One Long Pan, Chinese Superman. On Lady every week, Tongue Buster on every week.
2: Who needs a Chinese detective?
0: Who are you, Mr. Talk Bad English?
2: I am Sasha Wurzel, the producer. You are here to solve Charlie Chan's murder?
0: Not the murder. Long Pan here to get Charlie Chan job. Long Pan sing, Long Pan talk, Long Pan dance, Long Pan do comedy, all funny stuff. Great Bedford picture, Long Pan Chinese oomph boy. Long Pan make with sweater boy.
2: This is not only a Chinaman, he is crazy.
0: Long Pan also sing. There's a brandy known as Hennessy. All night long I'm drinking Hennessy.
2: Please, I'm begging, solve the murder.
3: Yes, quit calling Long Pan. How about Charlie Chan's murder?
0: Who are you, little man of skimpy hair?
3: I am Ludwig Korn. I wrote all of Charlie Chan's pictures.
0: Oh, you bad boy. You commit many crime already. What happened, Mr. Horn?
3: Well, Charlie stepped at the microphone to greet his radio fan.
0: What happened?
3: A shot rang out. Charlie fell.
0: Then what happened?
3: Charlie gave up the celestial ghost.
0: Then what happened?
3: Blauman, the manager, locked the audience in the theater. We came into Blauman's office here to wait for the police.
0: So far, so good. And now for $64 question. You catch him, Chan?
3: Yes. What is your question?
0: Where is Charlie Chan's body?
3: Oh, it's lying in state on a pinball machine in the lobby.
0: Body in lobby? Long Pan go to lobby, examine body. And thank you, Mr. One Long Pan, for lobbying for your body. Some fun, eh, kid? Some fun.
4: Is it true? Pan. Tell me, is it true?
0: It's what true?
4: Is Charlie Chan dead?
3: Yes, Charlie Chan is dead.
4: Good. Now I can make a picture of his life.
0: Who are you?
4: I'm Don Amici.
0: Someday, Don Amici go too far. Don Amici play Don Amici.
5: Listen, Korn, and you too, Wurzel. I thought you were getting a detective.
3: This is the detective, Dawson.
0: Who are you, big boy?
5: I am Dawson Bells, the actor, director, author, producer, and all-around genius.
0: What do you know about Charlie Chan murder?
5: To whom are you speaking? Bells the actor, Bells the director, or Bells the producer?
0: Long Pan grilling Bells across the board. You face up. What you know about murder?
5: Nothing.
0: Short and sweet, like Midget's girlfriend.
6: Where's the detective?
0: Who are you, Missy?
6: I'm the cashier. I've been listening at the keyhole. I've seen the murder.
0: You mean?
6: Ludwig Korn killed Charlie Chan.
3: Why, you infamous little troll.
6: Oh.
3: You insinuate that I, Ludwig Korn, the author of the Charlie Chan pictures.
6: You were standing next to Charlie Chan at the microphone. You had your hand in your coat pocket. When Charlie fell, you walked away.
0: Oh, ho! Long Pie search you, Mr. Woodneck Korn.
3: Here, take your hand out of my sport coat.
0: Aha! You'll see what Long Pan finds.
6: What?
0: A Lewalawa.
5: A revolver.
3: Oh, that proves nothing. This is Hollywood. Anybody might be carrying a revolver. Why don't you search Dawson Bell?
5: Ridiculous. What would I be doing with a pistol?
0: Long Pan flisk. Make sure.
5: Do.
0: Jeeper, peeper, a side pocket. Look.
6: What?
0: A Lewalawa.
3: A revolver? I told you. Search Wurzel. He's probably got a gun, too.
2: Who's got a gun?
0: Long Pan flisk. Make sure. Look in Wurzel's coat pocket. Holy smoke, Lewalawa!
6: Lewalawa?
5: Just a minute. Somebody slipped that gun in my pocket. I had no Lewalawa.
2: Me also. This suit is coming with 2 pair pants, but no Lewalawa.
0: See, Lewalawa, very baffling.
3: Well, anyway, that proves I didn't murder Charlie Chan.
6: Well, who done it, Long Pan?
0: Long Pan soon find out.
6: How, Longie?
0: Oh, very simple. Kiddie stuff for Long Pan. Long Pan examine Lewalawa. Long Pan see which Lewalawa has bullet missing. Holy smoke! All three Lewalawa have one bullet missing. They're baffling.
5: What's your next move, Long Pan?
0: Long Pan examine body. Lower location bullet hole, solve crime. Where is body?
6: Charlie's right outside, laying on a pinball machine.
0: Very good, let's go.
6: Right through here.
0: Ah, you'll see you, Long
6: Pan. Oh, there he is, poor Charlie.
5: What a beautiful death for an actor. Passing out on a pinball machine. Still in life.
0: Oh, you see, Charlie looked better than One Long Pan. Oh, Charlie eat better, too. Fat boy, big belly. Plenty egg for young, I'm fresh. Aha!
6: Find something, Long Tim?
0: Powder burn on court. Left side. Horse standing left side.
3: Not me. I was on his right side.
6: Yeah, you was on Chan's left side, Mr. Korn. And on top of that, I seen you do it.
3: Oh, this is ridiculous.
0: Uh-huh. What is object here? Clutch in Charlie Chan's hand.
5: It's a book.
0: Your best book. Little book, too.
5: It's a pocket atlas.
0: Exactly. Names of cities, countries, check off here, you see?
5: Yeah, Hawaii, Madagascar, South Africa.
6: What do you make of it, Long Tim?
0: Charlie Chan, the detective to end. Left fatal clue personally to help Long Pan solve mystery.
5: Then you know who made it, Charlie.
0: You bet. The murderer is...
3: Well, I've got to get back to the studio. I'm 14 conferences behind.
0: Not so fast, Mr. Korn. Hold it, Mr. Bell.
3: Here, I'm in.
0: Can I get it, Mr. Bell?
3: I've got him, Long Pan.
0: Now, Mr. Nudney Korn, this atlas belonged to you. You fetch up. You kill Charlie Chan.
3: No, I didn't...
0: You plant Liwalawa in Dawson Smell's special pressure pocket. You fire one bullet from there, Liwalawa, at home. Fatal bullet, you fire at Charlie Chan personally.
3: Well, all right. I confess. I did it. I had to do it.
0: Why you kill Charlie, you bad boy?
3: I'll tell you why. I'll tell you why. In all my pictures, I've had Charlie in every country, city, and hamlet on the face of the earth. Charlie Chan in Timbuktu. Charlie Chan in Dongdang. Everywhere. I finally had to kill him. I couldn't find another place for Charlie Chan to go.
0: But why you plant the gun on Dawson Schmelz and such a pretzel?
3: Well, that was a plot I used in Charlie Chan and Walla Walla.
0: What happened?
3: It didn't work in the picture either.
0: Exactly. Long Pan arrest you, Mr. Ludwig Korn, for murder Charlie Chan.
3: Well, do you think I'll get the hot seat, Long Pan?
0: Oh, sure. Certainly, silly Billy. Aesop say, man who writes B picture, sure to get stung in the end. Some finish, sure fire every time.

0: Elliott sums up for the defense.
1: The next few moments are devoted to the entire petroleum industry by the Texas Company. 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They are now engaged in meeting the great emergency and problems of our national defense program. When the hurry call for preparedness came, the petroleum industry was ready, completely ready. The production and supplying of oil is in full stride on all fronts, and our known oil resources are the greatest in our history. Yes, the American petroleum industry is at full strength, is mobilized for all demands of our industrial, military, and naval defense programs, as well as those of civilian life. The petroleum industry is ready for national defense.
0: Thank you, Larry, and thank you, ladies and gentlemen, for letting the Texaco Star Theater service your radio hour, for this hour tonight. We'll be back, wrong till the end, it is I. We'll be back to render the same service next Wednesday night at Texaco time. This is Fred Allen saying good night for the more than 45,000 Texaco dealers from coast to coast and inviting you to drive in anytime. 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
7: 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What would you rather have for breakfast?
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9: Choo-choo Charlie was his name, we hear.
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10: Charlie says,

0: On your last trip, did you discover what the Earth people eat? They eat a great many of these. They peel them with their metal knives. Boil them for 20 of their minutes. Then they smash them all to bits. They are clearly the most primitive people.
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0: We present Arthur Lowe, John Le Mesurier, and Clive Dunn in Dad's Army. Episode 12, Something Nasty in the Vault, featuring John Lorre and Ian Lavender, with this week's guests, Bill Pertwee, John Barron, and Frank Thornton. Here is the news, and this is John Snagg reading it. Britain continues to be enveloped in the misery of war, and not a day passes without the skies being filled with the drone and whine of enemy aircraft as Hitler strives to bring this country to its knees. It is Wednesday morning, and at Swallows Bank at Walmington-on-Sea, the manager, Mr. Mannering, and his chief clerk, Mr. Wilson, have temporarily put aside their home guard duties at the start of another day of commerce.
1: By the way, realize what date it is?
2: No, sir.
1: It's May the 14th. Exactly a year since we first heard that stirring call from Anthony Eden for local defense volunteers.
2: Oh, yes, sir, so it is.
1: Exactly a year, Wilson, since we stood in this very office ready to fight for the last man. Exactly a year since I was appointed leader of the platoon.
2: Yes, sir, yes. If I remember rightly, sir, you appointed yourself leader.
1: Why do you always have to spoil everything, Wilson? Come in.
3: Excuse me, sir.
1: Yes, Pike, what is it?
3: There's a Mr. West to see you.
1: Well, he'll have to wait. Tell him I'll see him in a minute.
3: Righto, sir.
1: Good heavens. I'll have it open 10 minutes and people are queuing up to see the manager already.
2: Well, you know what they say, sir. No peace for the wicked.
1: Yep. Thank you, Wilson.
2: Hi, sir. Mr. West, sir.
1: Ah, yes. Come in, Mr. West. Sorry to have kept you. Ah, what can I do for you? Want to open an account?
4: No, thank you. I'm an inspector from head office.
1: Oh, really? Yes. Well, let me take your hat and gas mask, sir. Do sit down.
4: Thank you. Good Lord, what are all those army uniforms doing hanging on your coat stand?
1: They belong to myself and to two other members of my staff who are also in my home guard platoon. Mm. We're always at the ready, you see, sir. Fully armed and trained to kill.
4: Really? Well, I'll get to the point, Mannering. Your monthly reports to head office have been getting very irregular lately.
1: Well, I'm sorry about that, sir, but I'm afraid I not only have the bank to look after, but also the security of this entire stretch of coast, from Stone's Amusement Arcade in the west to the Novelty Rock Emporium in the east.
4: You know, Mannering, a lot of you chaps are going to be heartbroken when this war is over. You love being in the Home Guard. It gives you all the opportunity you want to dress up and strut about in uniform. Good heavens! What's that huge gun thing on your windowsill? What's it doing there?
1: That, sir, is a Lewis machine gun Mark I. We keep it there in the daytime. Covers the entire high street from Stedham Simpson's to Timothy White's.
4: Do you mean to say that you would use it to shoot at Germans?
1: If they came out of Timothy White's, yes.
4: But they might shoot back.
1: Quite probably.
4: But the bank would get damaged. Really, Mannering, this is highly irregular. You realize I'll have to report this to head office.
1: Ah. Excuse me, sir.
4: Sergeant Wilson, Private Pike.
5: Coming, sir.
6: Yes, sir.
1: Sorry about this, Mr. West. But as the alert has gone, we must change into our uniform jackets. Ah, Wilson, this is Mr. West from head office. Mr. West, Sergeant Wilson, my chief clerk.
2: How do you do?
1: This is Private Pike, one of my cashiers.
7: Morning, Mr. West.
1: Right, are we ready?
2: Yes, sir.
7: Yes, sir.
1: Good. Now, what day is it today, Pike?
7: Thursday, sir.
1: And what plan do we use on Thursday, Sergeant?
2: Plan B, sir.
1: Right. Put it into operation.
2: Yes, sir.
7: Excuse me, sir. Can I put Plan B into operation, please? See, you promised me I could last week.
1: That's what I like to hear. Keenness. You don't mind, you, Wilson?
2: No, not at all, sir.
1: Right, Pike. The rest of the staff are awaiting your instructions. Off you go.
7: Thank you, sir. Attention all staff. Attention all staff. Plan B will be put into operation at once. All non-government members of the staff will proceed at once to shelter A. Captain Mannering, Sergeant Wilson, Private Pike will proceed to shelter C.
1: Well done, Pike. You know, Wilson, there's good potential NCO material here.
2: Yeah, yes, indeed, sir. Awfully good.
1: You see, Mr. West, it all works just like a well-oiled, smooth, precision machine. No panic. No fuss.
4: Very good, Mannering. There's just one small thing you've forgotten.
1: Oh, what's that?
4: Today happens to be Wednesday. stupid boy.
7: Hello, Janet. Hey, you've got back a bit sharpish, haven't you? All clear hasn't finished sounding yet.
5: Well, my shelter's nearer the bank than yours. Where are the others?
7: Oh, Mr. Mannering sent me on in advance. I think he's trying to impress the inspector from head office.
5: Mm-hmm. Well, from the temper that Mr. West was in, I should think old Mannering will have his work cut out.
7: Well, I'd better get out of this uniform. I'll change Mr. Mannering's office.
5: I'll see you in a minute.
7: Hey, Janet!
5: What's the matter, Frank?
7: Here! I think someone's broken into the bank while we're in the shelters. There's a big hole in the floor of Mr. Mannering's office, right behind the desk.
5: Oh, and the strong room's directly below it, with all that money. What are we going to do?
7: I tell you what. I'll hang on here. Yes. Mr. Mannering should be back any minute now. Be on the safe side. You run back and see if you can catch him up coming out to Chapel Street.
5: All right, Frank.
7: Run as fast as you can. Go on.
5: I'll do my best.
7: Now, what shall I do? Keep calm, that's the first thing. Keep calm. What would Uncle Arthur do? What would anyone do if they found a hole in the office floor? Of course! Put down a red lamp beside it to stop people falling down. Yes. Yes, that's the answer. Some road walks down the corner. I'll see if I can borrow one.
1: I say, Wilson.
2: Yes?
1: Wasn't that young Pike running down the road like a mad thing?
2: Yes, it looked rather like him, sir.
4: Really, Mannering, what a waste of time. We've been sitting in that confounded shelter for 2 hours doing nothing.
1: I quite agree, sir. But on the whole, I'd prefer to be down there alive than up here dead. Perhaps you'd care to come into my office again.
4: Yes, thank you. All we heard was one plane, and for all we know, it might have been one of ours.
2: Oh, no, sir, no. It was definitely a Dornier. You could tell by the noise of the engine. See, it went,
1: Yes, you're quite right, Wilson, yes.
2: Yes, it did.
1: It's a sort of high-pitched whine. If it was one of ours, it would be lower, like this.
4: I did not come all the way from head office to listen to a lecture on enemy aircraft.
1: No, of course not.
4: Right. Now, I'd like your chief clerk to stay, if you don't mind. There are one or two little... Good Lord!
1: What's the matter, sir?
4: Well, look! The skylight, up there, above your desk. There's a huge hole in it.
1: That's strange. I've never noticed that before, have you, Wilson?
2: No, I haven't, sir, no. And I can't understand why you haven't, especially when it's raining.
4: You fools! You fools! Don't you see? While you've been sitting in that shelter playing at soldiers, someone has broken into the bank. Quick, call the police!
1: Now, don't panic, sir. I assure you there's nothing of any value in this office. All the money is safely locked away downstairs in the strong room.
4: Oh, really? Then what is this pound note doing down here by the door? And this one! And that one!
1: Yes, well, perhaps there is something in what you say.
4: Yes, I'm sure there is. Now, look, I will help Wilson pick up these pound notes and you raise the alarm.
1: Right, sir. I'll phone the police straight away. I keep the local number handy on my desk.
4: No! And here's another one. Really, Mr. Wilson, this makes 12 pound notes that I have found on the floor already. How can you say that you haven't had intruders?
2: Well, I agree. It does look rather like it, sir. Oh, there's one or two more over here by Mannering's desk.
4: Yeah.
2: Wonder how they got there. And look, there's quite a few around here. Good.
4: Have you got through to the police yet, Mannering? Mannering, where are you? Wilson, where has Mr. Mannering got to? Wilson! Where have you gone? Oh, really, this is absurd. What are you two playing at? Mannering! Wilson! Where the devil are you?
6: We're down here, Mr. West. Look through the hole.
1: My word, Wilson. A lot of banknotes scattered about all over the place. Perhaps Mr. West is right, after all. We have been burgled.
2: I think you're right, sir.
1: Wait a minute, Wilson. What's that under all those fibres? Good heavens. It's a bomb.
2: What?
1: It's an unexploded bomb.
4: Ah, yes, I can see you now. What on earth are you doing down there?
6: Well, we're not waiting for a bus, sir.
1: Look out, Wilson. The bomb's slipping. Don't let it hit the ground. It'll explode. Grab hold of it.
2: I'm doing my best, sir. Yeah. It's heavy.
1: Get your knee under it, man. Like I'm doing.
2: Well, if you could sort of lower your end, sir, we might be able to ease it to the ground.
1: Don't be absurd, Wilson. The slightest movement, this could quite easily go off.
4: Why are the two of you sitting there with that thing across your knees? What is it, anyway?
2: I think it fell out of that plane. The one you thought was one of ours.
8: Good God! It's a bomb! It's a bomb!
2: Yes, we had realized that, sir.
8: But why are you nursing it like that?
1: Well, we're trying to...
9: Keep it still, Wilson.
2: All right, all right. We're trying to stop it rolling on the floor.
8: Do you realize that thing could go off at any minute and do immense damage to the building? Whatever would head office think? Look, I'll go and get help. Now, don't go away!
2: I'm hardly likely to, am I?
10: Now, look here, sir. We can't sit here all day holding this thing.
1: If you don't stop jiggling it about, Wilson, we'll be sitting on a cloud with a heart.
11: Mr. Mannering, I've got your sausages. I just come in. That's funny. Mr. Mannering!
2: I'm here!
11: Here? Where? Oh, I get it. You're doing a camouflage, aren't you? Mr. Mannering, that's very good. I can't see you at all.
2: I'm here!
11: Oh, I'll give up, Mr. Mannering. You're too good for me.
2: Just look down through that hole.
11: Oh, right, oh, Mr. Mannering. Huh? Oh, there you are. You no need to go to all this trouble just to hide from me, Mr. Mannering. Well, I can see you're busy, so I won't hang about. I just brought you some sausages. I'll leave them on the desk. I know you like a nice banger.
2: Yes, well, we've got one of our own down here.
11: Hang on, I can't see you very well. Let me polish my glasses.
2: Listen to me very carefully, Jones. Go and get help.
11: Blimey. Is that a bomb you and Mr. Wilson are holding?
2: Of course it's a bomb. Go and get help.
11: Yes, right, sir, right, sir. Yes, right. Leave him to me, Mr. Mannering. Right. Don't panic. Don't panic. I'm in charge now. Bomb in the bank. Don't panic. Don't panic.
7: Hello, Mr. Jones. Hey, what's got into you?
11: Pikey, what have you got there?
7: Well, it's a red lamp to put by that big hole.
11: Oh, don't worry about that now.
7: But I ought to tell Mr. Mannering about the hole.
11: I think you'll find he knows already. Now, look, I'm putting this bank under martial law. There's an unexploded bomb down in the strong room.
7: Well, what are we doing here, then? We'd better get everyone out of the bank. It might go off.
11: No, it won't go off. Mr. Mannering and Mr. Wilson are holding it.
7: Oh, that's all right, then.
11: Yeah.
7: What?
11: Now, listen, I'm going to clear everyone out the bank, and then I'm going over to my shop to phone up the bomb disposal people, and then I'll get as many of the platoon together as I can.
7: What shall I do, Mr. Jones?
11: Well, you get your rifle and your bayonet, and don't let anyone in this room except me.
7: Well, supposing the bomb goes off, what shall I do then?
11: Well, you just have to use your initiative. I shan't be long now. Don't panic, boy. Don't panic.
7: No.
2: Pike, is that you?
7: Yes, it's me, sir. Oh, I can see you now. Is that the bomb you're holding?
2: Don't ask stupid questions, boy. What's happening up there?
7: Oh, Mr. Jones has taken charge of everything. He's phoning for the bomb disposal people.
9: Well, that's some comfort, Wilson. Can't have long to wait now.
10: Well, there's only one problem, sir. How are they going to get into the strong room? There are only two keys, and we've got them both in our pockets.
9: He'll just have to come down through the hole, won't he?
7: Uncle Arthur.
2: Well, what is it, Frank?
7: Do you think I ought to phone Mum and tell her you're holding a bomb?
2: No, I haven't said no.
7: She might get cross if she found out you've been holding a bomb and she wasn't told about it.
2: Mike! Go and make sure all the staff are out of the bank.
7: Yes, sir. What plan shall I tell them to put into operation, sir? A, B, C, D, or E?
2: Any bloody plan!
7: Yes, sir. Attention all staff! Attention all staff! Put... Plan A into operation. All non-combatant members of the staff will proceed at once to shelter.
12: Hello, lad. Who are you shouting at?
7: Oh, hello, Warden. I'm telling the staff to put Plan A into operation.
12: Well, shouldn't waste your breath. There's nobody out there. And look here, what's going on here? Some wild-eyed lunatic came charging into the ARP post saying there was an unexploded bomb in Mannering's office. I'm going to have a look.
7: Hey, no. You get back. Mr. Jones said I wasn't to let anyone into this office except him. This bank is under martial law.
12: You can't bar me or something. Put that rifle down and let me by. I'm only trying to help. Blimey, what's that big hole behind Mannering's desk?
7: You stay away from that hole. That's our hole, that is.
12: I mean, it's a stupid lad. Let's have a look. Struth. Is that a bomb you're holding, Mr. Mannering?
9: Anybody says that again, Wilson, I shall go mad.
12: Do you realise that bomb could blow up half the High Street? Now, look here, this is an ARP matter, and I'm taking charge of the situation. Now, just stay where you are, stay where you are.
9: I don't know which gives me the greater comfort, Wilson, to know that he's in charge, or Jones.
10: And if you ask me, sir, Jones has our interests more at heart, I think.
9: Are you frightened, Wilson?
10: Well, now that you've brought it up, sir, I must confess I am.
9: So am I.
10: It's not only that, sir. You see, I've got this awful sort of terrible itching at the end of my nose.
9: Well, bad luck. Could be in a worse place, of course.
13: Where is it, Quakey? Where is it?
7: Over there, behind the desk. Oh. Just down there, look.
14: Mr. Manring, Mr. Manring.
15: Yes, Jones?
14: Just to let you know, I've rounded up some of the platoon, and they're with me up here now.
15: Thank you, Jones. That's very loyal of you all.
12: Here, what do you lot think you're doing? No one's allowed in here. I've cleared the street.
14: Well, you're not clearing us out. I happen to be in charge.
12: Oh, no, you're not. This is an ARP matter, and I'm in charge.
14: Now, don't you come it with me, mate. I tell you, I'm in command.
13: All right, that's right, and I'm second in command.
14: Yeah.
16: Look, clear away, everybody, clear away.
17: I'm Captain Rogers, bomb disposal, and I'm in command. Now then, where's the bomb?
14: Oh, yes. Oh, sorry, sir. It's down there, sir, through that hole.
17: Yes. Are you two all right down there?
15: Yes, thank you.
17: All right, well, we'll soon get you out of that mess, I expect.
10: Comforting, isn't he?
17: Who keeps the key to the strong room door?
15: We do, sir. There are only two, and we've got them both on us, I'm afraid.
17: Ah. Well, now, the problem is, how are we going to get the keys up here, eh? It's tricky, yes. Very tricky.
13: Just a minute, sir. Huh? I think I've got an idea. Yeah. I'll just pop back to my shop.
17: What have you got in mind?
13: You'll see very soon, sir. I'm just going to get my fishing rod. I'll be back in a tick, sir.
15: What's going on up there? Why can't you climb down through the hole and get these keys?
17: No, I wouldn't like to risk that. I mean, it might set the thing off. You see, apart from those two men down there, there's only a bit of wreckage holding that bomb.
9: Ah.
17: I mean, and somebody jumping down there could easily dislodge it.
9: Well, what would happen then?
17: Oh, the whole lot would go sky high.
12: Yes, well, if you don't want me anymore, I'll just make sure the street's clear.
13: Out of the way,
12: yes. Oh, look what you're doing,
13: stupid Satanar, get out of the way. Right, here we are.
17: What do you think you're going to do with that, mate?
13: Simple, sir. Just pay out the line down through the hole.
17: Yeah.
13: Then Mr. Mannering can put his keys on the hook, and hey, presto, we'll reel them up to the top.
17: Capital, yes. Right, stand here, everyone.
13: Stand by, Mr. Mannering. I'm lowering my fishing line, don't ye?
15: Good thinking, Fraser. Try and keep it steady.
13: Aye, sir. Hey, sir, this will be the most important catch I've ever made.
15: Right. I've got it.
13: Good.
15: I'm just hanging my keys on the hook. Right. Haul away.
13: Right ye up.
15: Well done, Fraser.
9: Good idea, that Wilson.
10: Yes, sir, yes. Mind you, I wish he'd been a bit more accurate. I mean, look at this tear in my jacket. My best one.
9: Oh, for heaven's sake, Wilson. Aren't you worrying about a little tear at a time like this?
10: Well, it's not me, sir. What's Mrs. Pike going to say?
14: Mr. Manring, we got the keys. Captain Rogers should be with you any moment now.
9: Thank goodness for that.
17: Hello there. Well, I say it's made a bit of a mess down here, isn't it? Now then, how are we today? All right. Just get my little bag of tricks open. Then we'll have a look at your little problem. Yes. Oh, yes. Oh, very nasty. Oh, yes, it's an SC-50. At least I think it is.
9: Aren't you sure?
17: Well, I will be when I check on one or two things. Now, let's see now. Circumference, 630 millimetres. Length, 1,095 millimetres. Yes, I just have to have a look in my little book. I mean, we want to be certain what we're tackling, don't we?
9: Would be as well.
17: Mm. Oh, yeah. This is definitely an SC-50, yes. Contains 25 kilograms of high explosive, makes a crater 6 meters in diameter and 3 meters deep. But funny, I thought they'd stop dropping these small ones.
9: Is this a small bomb?
17: Oh, good Lord, yes. They're dropping mostly 100 kilogram ones now. I mean, this Johnny only shifts about 37 cubic meters of stuff.
2: Oh, what sort of stuff?
17: Anything that's near it. I mean, mind you, I have a pet theory that with these bombs, there is a dead area.
2: Oh.
17: And if you're standing in the right position, all you get is a slight concussion. We wouldn't want to put it to the test, though, would we? Now, where's my stethoscope? Let's have a little listen to it, innards. Should be able to hear it ticking away mentally, eh? Right, here we go. Can't hear it. Can't hear a damn thing. It's your heartbeats are vibrating against the casing. Look, would you mind holding your breath, please? Right, deep breath in. Hold it. Out. And another, please. Hold it. Out. Thank you. Nasty. Very, very nasty.
2: Which one of us is he referring to, sir?
9: Don't be ridiculous, Wilson. He means the bomb.
17: That's decidedly nasty. Look at this. We got a trembler.
9: That makes three of us.
17: Well, I'll be back. See you later.
9: Where do you think you're going?
17: Well, I'm afraid I need a special tool for this one. I'll have to nip back to HQ. Now, whatever you do, don't tip it. Keep the bomb absolutely level. Do you understand that?
9: Yes, of course.
17: Right, I'll try and be as quick as I can. Bye-bye.
9: All the same, these damn plumbers.
2: No, sir. I don't think I can stand very much more of this.
9: Oh, come on, Wilson.
2: You must cheer up. Well, I'll try, sir, but it's not easy, is it?
9: I'm reminded of the story of the Australian soldier. Arrived at the front line, and he was greeted by a British officer who said, "Ah, my man, have you come here to die?" The Australian soldier replied, "No. No, I came here yesterday." Forget it, Wilson. It's a play on the word die, you see.
2: Yes.
9: The Australian accent.
2: Yes, yeah, don't be good, sir. Very good indeed. I do get it, yes. Thank you.
13: Mr. Mannering! Mr. Manley, Mr. Wilson, can you hear me?
1: Of course we can. I've been listening to that confounded noise for about half hour. What's going on?
13: We're going to get you out of there.
7: Mr. Mannering, Uncle Arthur.
2: Oh, what is it, Frank?
7: Would you both like a nice cup of coffee?
2: Oh, how awfully nice.
1: Thank you, Pike. You'll be most welcome.
7: One lump or two, sir?
1: Two, please.
2: No sugar for me, thank you.
7: Yes, I know. I should know that by now, Uncle, the number of times you come round to our house.
2: See, I go round, you see, for tea sometimes. So.
9: Yes, I'd rather gather that.
14: We're nearly ready now, sir.
1: What's going on up there, Jones?
14: Well, sir, we've rigged up a wooden device up here. It's made from bits of wood. It's called a Donald.
13: It's not a Donald, you silly old fool. It's a Derrick.
14: Oh. Anyway, whatever it's called, there is a length of rope hanging from it, and I am going to come down now and visit you.
1: Not in the cottage hospital yet, Joan.
14: Right, boys, lower me down.
7: Right, Mr. Jones. Take straight.
14: Lower. Yes, I'm on the way, sir. Don't worry about now. Right, hold it there.
1: Right.
14: Well, it seemed to take my weight well enough, so it should be all right.
9: What on earth are you going to do, Jones?
14: Well, we're going to get that bomb off you first, sir. Okay, lads, down your car.
13: Right, Roger.
14: Right,
13: on our way. Well, on our way down the stairs.
9: Don't you think we'd better wait until Captain Rogers gets back?
14: Oh, he's gone all the way to HQ, so he may be ages, and there's no time to lose.
2: I think he's right, sir. Anyway, it's worth a try.
14: Right. Come in, lads. Come right. On. Mind how you go.
2: Right.
14: Come on.
2: Now, you will be awfully careful, won't you?
13: Oh, didn't you worry, Sergeant, with what we're doing? Jonesy, you tie this rope to that end of the bomb. I'll rig up another rope to my end.
14: Righto, Jock.
13: That's it.
7: Here's your coffee, sir.
9: Oh, thank you, Pike. I'm afraid my hands are full at the moment.
7: Now, don't you worry, sir. You hold your head still and I'll feed it to you.
18: Drink carefully, you stupid boy. You're choking.
19: Sorry.
14: Are you ready then, Jock?
13: Aye. I reckon this should do the trick, son.
14: Right. I'll stay here. You others three get back upstairs.
13: Well, that.
14: And stand by to pull.
13: Right. We'll give you a shout, Jones, if we're there.
14: Now, what we're going to do, sir, is to lift this bomb high enough for both of you to get out and then tie it off. You ready up there?
7: Yeah, we're ready.
13: We're ready. Right, Jonesy.
14: All right, take the strain.
13: Right.
14: Easy. Gently, Daddy.
13: Come on. Come on, sir.
18: Hold it, Wilson. It's spinning.
14: All right. Yeah, another couple of feet. Right. Tie it up there.
7: Right.
14: You all right, Mr. Mandarin?
18: Oh. Yes, my legs have gone to sleep.
13: Well, sir, perhaps if you rub them, sir, it might help.
18: Well, don't bother about me. But for heaven's sake, stop that bomb spinning.
14: Yes, of course, sir. What do you think you're playing at up there? Tie it off.
13: It's heavy, Jonesy.
14: I'll come up and do it myself. I'm going to go up there, sir, and I shall do it myself.
18: Yes, all right, Jonesy.
13: Well, let me give you a hand to get up, sir.
18: Thank you, Wilson. I'm rather stiff. Oh, that's better. Well, there's nothing more we can do.
10: Well, sir, I don't normally like to contradict you, sir, but if you'll forgive me, I think there is one thing we ought to do. What's right that? Now, sir.
18: What's that?
10: Well, if you'll pardon the expression, sir. Get the hell out of here!
18: Good idea, right. Come on, run for it!

0: that episode of Dad's Army from the original television series by Jimmy Perry and David Croft, you heard Arthur Lowe as Captain Mannering, John Le Mesurier, Sergeant Wilson, Clive Dunn, Corporal Jones, John Lorry, Private Fraser, Ian Lavender, Private Pike, Bill Pertwee, ARP Warden, John Barron, Mr. West, Frank Thornton, Captain Rogers, and Elizabeth Morgan as Janet King. 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

0: Now to the Lakeview Post-Dispatch. The time is around 10 o'clock on New Year's Eve. At her desk in the local room, Charlotte is talking long distance to Roger Humphrey, her manager.
1: Hello? Hello, Roger? Oh, I'm sorry. Yeah, I must have the wrong number again. What? Why do I keep calling when I don't want to talk to you? Well, why do you keep answering when I'm not calling you? Hello, Roger? Yes, I guess the lines were crossed. What were you saying? Oh, the picture's been postponed until next summer? Well, Now you can have a little vacation. No, I said vacation. I'm not suggesting you take up golf. You're too plump for golf. I said you're too plump for golf. F-A-T, plump. If you put the ball where you could see it, you couldn't hit it. And if you put it where you could hit it, you couldn't see it. Roger, I have to hang up now. Mr. Anderson is buzzing for me. What? Certainly I haven't been arrested. You've got a letter for me from the police? Well, what does it say? If you haven't opened it, how do you know it's from the police? Oh, it says on the envelope, return in 5 days to the Lakeview courthouse. Roger, I really have to go now. What should you do with the letter? Well, do what it says. Wait 5 days and send it back here to the courthouse. Bye.
2: Yes, I'm coming.
1: Buzzing for me, Mr. Anderson?
3: No. It's New Year's Eve, and I was just making some noise. Buzzing. Listen, what's the meaning of this drivel you left on my desk?
1: Well, that's the news item you asked me to write.
3: Because I was tied up with that bank robbery story, I told you to do 500 words about the little girl on West Main Street whose cat got caught in a chimney.
1: I wrote 500 words exactly.
4: But what words? What words? Just read it.
1: All right, it says, the little girl went to the chimney and called...
3: All right, stop it. Stop it, will you?
1: Well, don't you want to hear the rest? I've got over 400 words left.
3: Yes, but all of them kidding. If you take me for a perfect nitwit, though, of course not. Huh? This ain't practice to be perfect.
1: You're young yet.
3: Yes, I'm young yet. No, I'm not young. I mean,
1: I'm
3: old. It isn't enough that I've been so busy I haven't had time to eat.
1: Oh, you poor man.
3: I haven't tasted food since
1: breakfast. Don't worry, Mr. Anderson. It tastes just the same.
3: Go away and leave me. Leave me to my hard luck.
1: Now, you really haven't had any hard luck.
3: No, I haven't. Well, my club is giving its annual New Year's Eve banquet tonight, and I'm one of the speakers.
1: So, that's the club's hard luck.
3: No, you don't understand. By the time I get through here tonight, I barely have time to get there. And I came away from home this morning and forgot my tuxedo.
1: Well, send a messenger boy out to get it.
3: Oh, you think of everything, don't you? Mm-hmm. Where am I going to find a messenger boy tonight?

0: I remember now. I'll go out and get your dinner clothes.
1: You ever had an idea?
2: Mm-hmm. Oh, my darling.
0: After all, I can do that much for a friend.
1: Well, that's swell. I'll phone Miller, the manager of the apartment house, and tell him you're coming. And Mrs. Anderson, get him Mr. Miller at the Winfield apartment. Yeah, I'll hang on.
0: What time are you going to make your speech?
1: I'll be at 11 o'clock. I come after the fifth.
0: Oh,
1: hello, Mr. Miller. Now, this is William Anderson, who just moved into apartment 41B. I just moved into apartment 41B. I'm the new tenant. The new tenant! No, I'm not a lieutenant!
0: No, you're not young enough to be a lieutenant. With your lung power, you'd make a better bugler.
1: I'm a bugler. No, I'm not going to play a bugle. I don't know how. I mean, I don't play. Oh, look, I live in the apartment house.
0: Tell him you came away and forgot your clothes.
1: I left the apartment house this morning without my clothes. No, I'm not looking for a barrel. My dinner clothes. I'm sending a friend of mine over to get them. Will you let her into my apartment?
3: Well, thank you very much. Never saw such a dumbbell in my life. I better scribble a note to him, too, just in case. Here, hand this to him when you get there.
4: Okay, I'll be back in 15 minutes.
5: You know, Charlotte, in spite of everything, you've got a very admirable quality.
4: Well, thank you, Mr. Anderson.
5: You've got a certain something that, well, is always ready in an emergency. Always handy and fixes everything. What's that call it?
4: I'd call it a safety pin.
5: You know.
4: I'd better take a look at this note now.
0: Butterfield's written 14B.

0: As the clock strikes 12 tonight, people all over the land will be singing, "Should Old Acquaintance Be Forgot and Never Brought to Mind." And right then is the time for making one of the finest of New Year's resolutions. 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There's always a Hallmark card that says just what you want to say, the way you want to say it. So resolve tonight to remember those old acquaintances of yours regularly. 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Now Charles Hathaway, his orchestra, and the Hallmark chorus in "I Want to Be Happy."
1: I want to be happy till I make you happy.

0: Well, Charlotte's on her way to Mr. Anderson's apartment to get his dinner clothes and the manuscript of his speech. But although she doesn't know it, she's headed for trouble because Mr. Anderson accidentally gave her the wrong apartment number. So now Charlotte enters the lobby of the apartment house.
1: Oh, pardon me. Are you Mr. Miller, the manager?
2: Eh?
1: Are you the manager of this apartment house?
2: Oh, the manager. No, I'm just the elevator boy.
1: Did you say boy?
2: Yeah. You know, I figure running an elevator is better than working all my life on Grandfather's farm. Oh, I got sick and tired of that, I did. So I up and run away.
3: How long ago?
2: A week before last.
1: Well, boys will be boys. Gosh, are these our children? Where'll I find Mr. Miller?
2: Eh?
1: I say, where's Mr. Miller?
2: Oh, he went out for dinner.
1: Will he be back after dinner?
2: Of course not. That's what he went out after.
1: Look, boy, I'm in a hurry. I want to go up to apartment 14B.
2: Eh?
1: No, B. 14B. I have a note here, see?
2: 14C?
1: No, B. B.
2: Eh?
1: Oh, be quiet. Here, now, read this note. It explains everything.
2: Hmm? Oh, yes, yes, yes. Yes, the manager told me somebody was coming to pick up something, but I didn't expect that. Slick chick.
1: The chick?
2: Yeah.
1: Well, for a farm boy, you don't know much about poultry.
2: I guess you ain't have to jive talk, kiddo. I tell you now, slick chick means you're the kind of gal the boys look at twice.
1: Yep, I know. They can't believe it the first time. Take me up to 14B, will you, son?
2: Yes, okay, okay. Toddle in, cutie pie. We'll swing on up. Yeah.
1: Well, when will Mr. Miller come back?
2: Oh, about 20 minutes. Says he wants to take a look at the apartment before you leave.
1: Why?
2: Oh, he's an awful fussy feller. Oh, terrible temper, too. But I know how to get around him when he gets excited. Butterflies.
1: Butterflies? You mean he's jittery?
2: Oh, no, no, no. That's just Hoppy collecting butterflies. Red ones, green ones, yellow ones. You talk to him about them and he calms right down. Oh, he sure is crazy about butterflies, that man Miller.
1: First name, Moth?
2: Nice. Hey, Moth Miller, that's a good one. That's all right. You're sure a sharpie. Yes, sirree. Well, here we are. Perfect three-point landing. Come on, I'll let you into the pass key here.
1: Would you send Mr. Miller up just as soon as he returns?
2: Yeah, I sure will. Mm-hmm. You know, you're almost as pretty as a gal I used to know.
1: Yeah?
2: Yes, yes, but gals ain't what they used to be 20 years ago.
1: That's right. Some of us are 10 years older.
2: Well, there you are. Go right in there.
1: Thank you, Junior.
2: Yes. I get off duty pretty soon, sis. How's about you and me going out to celebrate New Year's?
1: You know, Junior, Little Red Riding Hood met a wolf dressed up like Grandma.
2: Yes.
1: But this is the first time I ever met a wolf dressed up like Grandpa.
2: Yes, sir. Well, now look, you change your mind. Let me know, won't you? Oh,
1: you did. 23 Skidoo. Well, now, let's see. Now, here, I'm looking for Mr. Anderson's dress shirt first. I've got nothing in this drawer. No, not in this drawer. I'll try this one. This drawer can't be locked. It wasn't locked either. Now, let's see. Now, the dress suit, that must be in a closet. But where's the closet?
4: Well, you can certainly see that this is a man's apartment. A woman may not have a thing to wear, but at least she'd have some place to hang it.
1: I'll look in the next room.
5: What's been going on here? Who's knocked all my stuff on the floor? Hello, operator. This is Howard Conley in 14B. Say, somebody's been in my apartment. My stuff is scattered all...
1: Hello, Mr. Miller. I'm glad you finally got here.
5: Operator, never mind. I can handle it. Now, young man, what's the meaning of all this?
1: Well, I'll pick up those things just as soon as I can find those dinner clothes.
5: Oh, you will, huh? Well, there's only one suit of dinner clothes in the apartment, and I've got them on.
1: Well, take them off.
5: The what?
1: Now, I know it's New Year's Eve and all that, but just let me have them, and I won't tell Mr. Anderson one word.
5: Mr. Anderson? Take off my clothes. Have you got anything else to talk about?
1: Yes, I have.
5: What?
1: Butterflies.
5: Butterflies?
1: Yes. Red butterflies. Green butterflies. Yellow butterflies.
5: Butterflies? Say, are you completely
2: begin to understand.
4: Yes.
2: Butterfly. Now, you stay here.
4: Where are you going?
2: Don't get excited. I'll be back.
4: Mr. Miller, let me out of here. You let me out!

0: Charlotte, here it is, time again to say goodbye to the old year and salute the new. The old or the new? Got a song for either of those?
1: Well, Wendell, how about combining the old and the new? The old goodbye in a new song.
0: Friends, from the newest musical hit to seven lively arts, Charlotte Greenwood sings Cole Porter's Every Time We Say.

To remember a day that's important to someone, we send a card because we care. Surely that someone deserves the best of cards, and there's one easy way to be certain that your card is the very finest. Look on the back for the identifying words, a Hallmark card. Like the words a Hallmark card on the back of the card you send are your assurance of quality. Quality well known to discriminating people for more than 30 years. So when you're looking for cards to say just what you want to say, the way you want to say it, cards that let your friends know you've cared enough to send the very best, look on the back for those three words, a Hallmark card.

0: Now, back to our story. It wasn't in Mr. Anderson's room that Charlotte got into, and the gentleman who discovered her there wasn't, as she supposed, Mr. Miller, the manager of the apartment house. So it's no wonder her explanation sounded a little strange. Anyhow, he backed out of the room, locking the door. Now...
1: Hello. Hello. Now, listen, operator. Stop kidding and listen. I am the person who flew into the lobby a few minutes ago in a hurry. Oh, you remember seeing me? Well, I'm up here locked in a man's room. He must be wacky. What do you mean he can't be that wacky? Hello? Hello?
2: I told you I'd be back.
1: Say, now, you look here. What's the idea of locking me in?
2: Now, don't get excited. I just went to get my friend.
3: Don't get excited again, lady. Just stay calm. Stay calm.
2: He's Judge Cronin, who lives across the hall. He's here to help.
4: That's right. I have just what it takes.
1: Yes, well, somebody must have taken it, because you certainly haven't got it.
4: But, young lady, what are you doing here in somebody else's apartment? That's housebreaking. I could send you to jail.
2: Oh, now, Judge Cronin, I really don't believe she was contemplating a felony. She's just a little confused. She doesn't quite know what she's doing.
4: Ignorance is no excuse.
1: I know it isn't, but I'll forgive you this time.
4: Yes. Now, you listen to me.
1: I haven't got time to listen now. I've got to get back to Mr. Anderson. He's in a terrible state. He's lost his feet.
4: What? You mean he's dumb?
1: Yes, but nice.
4: I can't understand this.
1: It's perfectly simple. He's going out, and he can't get his feet back until I get back with him. I've got to take his feet back to him.
4: Now, how can you get his feet back?
1: Well, it's in your, the friend of your coat pocket. The pocket of your coat friend. I don't know. Yeah.
4: Wait a minute now. Yeah, I see you in it. This here is preposterous.
1: Well, it's preposterous or not, I've got to get those clothes, and I've got to get the feet. Now, it's getting late, and he's leaving early.
4: Late? Leaving early?
1: That's right. He's early here of late. He used to be behind before, but now he's first at last.
2: Oh. What I mean, Cronin, that's what I was telling you about.
4: Oh, nonsense. Howard, this woman is simply pretending. Why, she's as sane as I am. My advice is to have her arrested on the burglary charge.
1: Oh, how absurd. Mr. Miller here knows who I am.
4: Mr. Miller? Miller's the apartment house manager. My name is Howard Cronin.
1: Oh, pardon me. Oh, for goodness sake, why didn't you say so? That accounts for everything. Mr. Miller knows all about my being here, and Mr. Anderson phoned him.
5: Howard, see if you can find the manager. We'll look into this.
6: Okay, I'll be right back.
5: Yes. Now, young lady, if Miller identifies you, you can go.
1: Why do I need him to identify me? I can identify myself.
4: You can? Who are you?
1: I'm me.
4: Are you certain?
1: Positive.
4: Then in that case, you have to be identified by somebody besides yourself.
1: I'm not beside myself. Call Mr. Anderson, Lakeview 0300. He'll explain the whole thing.
4: Anderson? Ha-ha! My clever friend. This time you've tricked yourself up. How can Anderson explain? A moment ago you said he couldn't talk.
1: I didn't say he couldn't talk.
4: And what did you say?
1: I said he was speechless.
4: Oh. This is Judge Cronin. See if you can get me a Mr. William Anderson. His phone number is allegedly Lakeview 0300. No, not allegedly 0300. Lakeview, yes, that's right.
1: Yes, I would...
4: What's that?
1: Oh,
4: he lives right here in this apartment house.
5: Oh, thank you.
1: So what?
4: You've tried to deceive me again, eh? Well, you've been caught in your own trap.
5: You come with me.

0: did you bring him here? Whose apartment is this?
1: You'll soon find out. Giving me that story about reaching Anderson at Lakey 0300. There probably isn't such a number.
0: Oh, there is. That's the number.
1: Wait a minute. The door isn't locked. Now we'll see if Anderson can identify you. Because he lives right here.
0: Mr. Anderson.
1: What? Lucky he's fallen asleep in that chair.
0: Oh, the poor man hasn't slept for two nights. He's been out on a bank robbery.
1: What? Bank robbery?
0: Yes. Mr. Anderson, wake up.
2: Get the money.
0: Wake up! Look out for the cash. It's almost time for your speech. Mr. Anderson!
3: Speech here, thank you. A member of the Civic Club. We stand today on the threshold of...
0: Mr. Anderson, hurry. It's almost...
3: Charlotte!
0: Mr. Anderson, it's almost 11 o'clock.
4: Yes, come.
3: Charlotte! Charlotte, you ought to be ashamed of yourself. I send you on a simple errand, and what do? You end up with this wolf.
1: Wolf?
3: I mean, no wolf.
1: Sir, I am not a wolf.
3: No, to tell the truth, that howl sounds more like a steamboat.
0: Maybe he's a wolf in ship's clothing.
3: And as for you, Charlotte Greenwood.
1: Well, I gave this. Charlotte Greenwood? But she can't be.
3: Oh, no, impossible.
1: Not Charlotte Greenwood, late of Hollywood.
3: Yes, and late every place else.
0: That's right. I'm Greenwood from Hollywood.
1: Why, I'm amazement from amazement.
3: And I'm Anderson from Patterson.
1: I'm from the post office.
3: I'm very pleased to meet you. Now get out!
1: Huh?
3: I have to change my clothes.
1: Oh, Greenwood, I can hardly believe it.
3: I said get out!
1: Why, Charlotte Greenwood. The court has been trying to get in touch with you for days. We've written you in care of your manager, Roger Humphrey, in Hollywood. But we received no response, Mrs. Greenwood.
0: The judge. It isn't Mrs. Greenwood. It's Miss Greenwood.
1: Oh, I'm sorry.
0: You're sorry. Whatever I'm guilty of, I didn't do it.
1: But you weren't guilty of anything. You're an heir to the famous Barton Estate.
3: Now listen, for the last time, will you... Barton Estate. Barton Estate!
1: Yes, and I am Judge Cronin of the probate court.
0: All right, then just put me on probation.
3: No, Charlotte, you don't understand. You're rich! Judge, how much? How much does she inherit?
1: Well, the estate is still in probate. But as far as I know now, all she has is a three-barton youngster.
3: No!
1: Yeah.
0: Youngster? You mean I'll have three children? When?
1: As soon as you read over some papers and write your name on
0: it. Oh, you mean to have three children, all I have to do is just read and write?
1: Well, that's it.
0: Oh, Judge, isn't education wonderful?

0: Dollar Greenwood will be back in a moment. Meanwhile, I want to remind you again, the next time you buy a card for any occasion, look on the back for the identifying words, a Hallmark card. H-A-L-L-M-A-R-K. A Hallmark card. Those three words are your assurance of finest quality. They tell your friends you cared enough to send the very best. Yes, a Hallmark card will best express your perfect taste, your thoughtfulness. And now, Charlotte Greenwood.
1: Friends, our Army is asking for 10,000 registered nurses. To everyone, the word nurse has always stood for the finest womanly qualities. They say that this is a man's war. Well, it's a woman's war, too. In the Philippines, in North Africa, in Italy, in France, and right now, nurses are serving alongside those very men who themselves are willing to give that last full measure of devotion. If you're a registered nurse, our nation needs your devotion, your tenderness, your thoughtfulness, your compassion. It needs you. And now, until next Sunday, at this very same time, this is Charlotte Greenwood saying...

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1: Is that proper farmhouse cheddar?
2: No, I don't think so.
1: What about that?
2: No. It's quite nice, though.
1: Is it? Do you think I might try a piece? I'll have 2 ounces, please.
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5: And now, in cooperation with police and federal law enforcement department throughout the United States, the only national program that brings you authentic police case histories. Gangbusters!
6: Saturday, December 22nd, 1945, a crime wave of the most serious proportions is spreading throughout the United States. A serious crime is being committed every 40 seconds and a murder every 3 hours.
5: And so we present Louis J. Valentine, former commissioner of the largest police force in the world, who will interview by proxy the Honorable Fred N. Hauser, District Attorney of Los Angeles County, California. Commissioner Valentine.
7: Mr. Hauser, I know that tonight's case is about one of the cruelest killers of the last decade.
8: Commissioner Valentine, the facts of tonight's case are almost unbelievable. During January of last year, such police flashes as the following were cracking out over the California airwaves.
6: Attention, Al Simeone, most dangerous gunman at large today. Epidemic of vicious holdups along California coast. Simeone cunning under penitentiary. Simeone, burglary, December 4th, 1930. Rearrested, sent to San Quentin, 1933. Assault with deadly weapon. Attempt to commit murder, 1933. Killer, age 32, 6 feet, 150 pounds. Slender build, dark complexion, piercing eyes. This man is fanatically cunning. Approach with caution.
9: Hello, darling.
10: Oh, Al.
9: Listen, baby, I'm treating you to a late dinner tonight.
10: Well, then I can see you tonight.
9: Yeah. La Flamingo Club for dinner and dancing.
10: Oh.
9: Get a table about 11 tonight. Oh, look, if I'm a little late, order a big dinner for us, huh? Steaks, ice cream.
10: Working late again, darling?
9: Yeah.
10: Al, I'm crazy for you.
9: You know me for 1 week and you're crazy for me.
10: You know I am.
9: Okay, Louise, have a big dinner ordered. Like a big dinner after I finish my work. Hey, this is a nice place you got here.
11: Well, we like all people to be happy and gay in Ash's Cafe.
9: Well, to gaiety and to life.
11: And to the success of...
12: He got on
11: there. Stranger. Put away that gun.
9: All of you, stay right where you are. This is a hold-up. You're the owner. Open the cash register.
11: You're joking.
9: Open the cash register.
11: But you've been sitting at the bar drinking for an hour. You're a friend. You're joking.
9: I'm late for an appointment. Open that cash register. All the money.
11: This is all of it.
9: Turn your back and close the register.
11: Why should I close it?
9: Turn your back and close the register. If anyone moves, I'll kill them, too. I'm late for a dinner appointment. So long, folks.
13: Okay, hey, wait. Somebody get the police. Shut up. Murder.
6: Emergency. Killing at Ash's Bar. Wanton murder of proprietor. Killer, slight of build. Black hair, dressed as fashion plate, has nervous habit of clearing throat. Description fits that of lone gunman Simeone. This killer is fiendishly cunning. Sound a general alarm. This man must be taken dead or alive.
12: Oh, darling, I've ordered the most wonderful dinner for us. La Flamingo's best.
9: you like that, huh?
12: Steaks, French fries, and broccoli with hollandaise.
9: Only a brunette would know what a man loves to eat.
12: Do you really like brunettes better than blondes, Al?
9: I never looked twice except at a brunette.
12: Well, you're terrific. I've only known you a week, but I'd die for you.
9: What a charming way to make love.
12: Al, why were you so late coming tonight? What business are you in?
9: Well, you laugh.
12: Why?
9: I'm a toy salesman. I sell children's toys.
12: No, why would I laugh at that?
9: That was why I was late tonight. I had to meet a man at the cafe. I could make more money, but the pleasure of knowing when you sell toys, little children will play with them and be happy.
12: Oh, Al, you're so sweet. I didn't know there were men like you.
9: Didn't you?
12: No. But you do make money at it, Al. You always seem to have so much money.
9: And the way I got things planned, baby, I'm going to have lots more.
14: This is a holdup. Quiet.
15: It's been lucky I dodged it.
9: You've all been hearing of police flashes recently. You know I shoot quick if anyone moves. Well, that strange, a woman tending bar.
15: I am Mrs. Ortega. My husband owns this tavern. I only do it sometimes to help him.
9: Your husband here tonight?
15: Yes, in the back room. Luis Ortega was a veteran of World War I. We have a son who's fighting in the Pacific now.
9: That's nice. Somebody turn the radio on. I like to have music. Thanks, that's the idea. Now, Mrs. Ortega, open a cash register.
15: I will not do it. My husband and I work hard for our money.
9: That music sounds pretty. Now let's have the music at a cash register opening.
15: No.
9: Well, shoot.
15: You would shoot the mother of a boy who's fighting for your country. If he were here, you would not dare talk to me like this.
9: But he isn't here.
16: Won't you just talk to my wife? No. I stand in front of her.
9: Oh, dramatic, son. Oh, you're the one I wanted anyhow. Forget the cash register. Open the safe.
16: I will open it. You can have everything there is.
9: That suits me. Open it.
16: There. Take it.
9: Scoop it up and give it to me. Put it in this bag. Now you'll turn your back and close the safe.
16: You have everything. Now go and leave us.
9: I said to close the safe.
16: It's all right.
15: My husband! My husband! You got my husband! Somebody!
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0: Oh, Al.
1: Huh?
0: I'm here, on the bench.
1: Oh, it's so dark, I didn't see you, Alan.
0: Gee, I've been so scared waiting for you.
1: Yeah.
0: Come on, sit down.
1: What's the matter, honey? No cute little blonde ever ought to be scared.
0: Well, the park's so dark, and you're late. Then all of a sudden, I heard the sirens of police cars.
1: Oh. Yeah, some unscrupulous person probably pulled a hold up.
0: No, I was foolish. Now you're here, I'm not afraid.
1: I love blondes.
0: No brunettes.
1: I hate brunettes.
0: I'm afraid you'll swept me off my feet, Al. 5 days and you're it.
1: Good. I had a little work to do, but I've looked forward all evening to meeting you out here on the park bench.
0: Al?
1: Hmm?
0: What do you do for a living?
1: Me? Oh, you'll laugh if I tell you.
0: No, I won't.
1: I'm a salesman for artificial limbs.
0: Limbs?
1: Artificial limbs. Legs, arms. I don't know. It gives me a feeling of worthwhileness, bringing happiness to people who are unfortunate.
0: Oh, Al, you do.
1: I could make more money other ways, but what's money beside the finer things in life?
0: Al, you're wonderful.
1: Well, I don't think I'm so good, but what's my opinion against thousands?
0: There goes the police siren again.
1: What's the matter, you nervous?
0: Of course not. Not with you here.
1: It's just a police car, probably hunting down some gunman.
0: Well, I hope they get him, too.
1: Sure. They're probably after that gunman who's been doing a lot of killing in cafes.
0: Oh.
1: Oh, but don't worry, honey. You've got me right here to look after you. I got a lot of plans, baby. And you're in every one of them.
2: Mr. Hauser, I certainly agree with you that Al Simeone was one of the cruelest killers of the past decade. I know you have many more interesting facts to tell us, but first...
3: Now, back to Gangbusters and Commissioner Valentine.
2: With killer Al Simeone loose, Mr. Hauser, I know the district attorney's office as well as the police were faced with quite a problem.
4: We certainly were, Commissioner, because Simeone combined the worst features of a master criminal. He was vicious, tricky, unpredictable. One particular instance should be noted.
5: Another scotch and soda, lady, up this way.
6: Attention, please. All cafes and restaurants.
4: Quiet, everyone, please. There's a special announcement coming on over the radio.
6: We are breaking in on this program to make a very special announcement. The killer who has been operating in cafes and taverns is still at large. We ask all cafe owners and tavern owners to keep as little cash in their safes as possible. Special plainclothes detectives are covering many California cafes. This killer who has been causing a reign of terror is vicious. Now we will continue with our program.
4: Turn off the radio. It is too depressing. There's some music, please.
5: You know, if that killer came in here, I'd give him a clip on the jaw and knock him flat.
4: Oh, don't talk that way.
5: No, I would. He's probably a yeller through and through.
4: It is the man who talks too loud who is the most frightened.
5: Yeah, well, I still say I'd hit him with my fist and knock him out. Yeah.
7: Do not talk so loud, please. The people are laughing at you and they...
1: An amusing way I have. You think I'm the braggart. No, I'm him. Up in the cash register.
8: Don't shoot.
9: Maybe.
8: Don't. I will give you all the money we have.
1: Open it.
8: Yes. Yes, I will open it.
1: I've been watching this place. You have extra money in hand.
8: You would take that money from us. So hard my husband and me work.
4: Don't get him angry, Mama. Let him take all the money and go away.
8: No. We worked for it too hard.
5: Don't make a move, anybody.
4: You shot my wife. My wife.
5: You shot Dave's phone. I'll shoot anyone else who tries to stop me.
10: Emergency. Double shooting. Southgate Cafe. Mrs. Gertrude Nelson in serious condition. Mr. Frank Nelson, her husband, has died. Killer, slight of build. Black hair. Immaculately dressed. Fiendishly cunning. This killer must be caught, dead or alive. Special officers are being assigned to all cafe districts.
11: Simeone.
1: You look strange, Fingers. The last time I saw you, there were bars in front of you.
11: The same to you.
9: See, you're hot, Simeone. The cops are sending out flashes about you every night.
1: But I'm like the ghost who disappears. I can use your fingers.
9: How'd you get in my room here? How'd you know where I was?
1: I have ways. Mind if I put this bag of eggs down here on the bed?
9: Eggs?
1: Yeah. I was on my way home. I get hungry sometimes after jobs, so I'd buy a few eggs and carry them around in this little paper bag.
9: You go nuts?
1: Don't move quick in the bed and break them, fingers. Maybe if I put them under the covers with you, you might hatch them, huh?
9: Am I awake or are you a nightmare?
1: Thing is, I've thought up a new racket, and I can use you.
9: Yeah?
1: Yeah, I've pulled my last holdup of taverns and cafes. I'm going to give the cops a different kind of headache. Look, all over Los Angeles, they have check cashing stations.
9: Yeah, they got banks, too. So what?
1: At all the big industrial plants, they got checkbooks.
9: So?
1: So these big corporations make checks out to the employees. The employees go to any one of a couple of hundred cash windows and cash their checks.
9: Go on. You're getting interesting.
1: There are so many of these places, the cops couldn't possibly cover them all.
9: Yeah?
1: Now, if I had a light-fingered man who could visit a lot of corporations and pick up a lot of loose checks, I could forge the checks, go to one of these cashing booths, and, shall we say, cash in?
9: Brother, this ain't no nightmare. It's a dream.
1: So says what?
9: So says you're good.
1: So says you does it, Venus, huh?
9: What do I get?
1: 10%.
9: It's a deal. It's good for a couple of grand a week.
1: Oh, careful.
9: I hope I didn't break those eggs in your little paper bag.
1: Look inside and see. What do you think of my bag of eggs?
9: A gun, 38. What a beaut. What a gag.
1: Yeah. I walk around like a little stuffed shirt with my little paper bag held in front of me. If the cops should start trailing me, I drop the little paper bag. It isn't mine, I don't know what's inside, and they can't hold me for carrying concealed weapons.
9: And when you go to a window to cash a check?
1: I'll place my little paper bag on the window, and if there's any trouble, there's the little gun right at my hand.
9: You're crazy, Simeone. Crazy. Crazy like a fox.
1: I have a hunch, fingers, this little check cashing racket's gonna have the cops a popping.
2: Pardon me. Pretend you know me.
11: I'll scream. I'll shout for an officer.
2: I'm an officer. Here's my badge.
11: Oh.
2: This is very confidential. I know who you are. A cashier at the Acme Check Cashing Service.
11: What? Well, yeah.
2: We're contacting you this way so as not to place you in any danger. Shake hands with me.
11: Yeah.
2: That's a picture I'm putting in your hand. A picture of a criminal we're after. If he stops at your cash window, tell him you can't cash his check. But to go to the check cashing window in the terminal building. You understand?
11: Yes, sir.
2: That's all you need to know. We didn't want to contact you at your home. Thank you, that's all.

0: Hello?
1: This is the Los Angeles police. Mr. Henry?
0: Why, yes?
1: We're mailing you a picture. Please keep it in the strictest confidence.
0: What do you mean?
1: A picture of a criminal. If this man comes to your check cashing window, tell him you can't cash his check. He'll have to go to the check cashing window in the terminal building.
0: I'll do anything you say, sir.
1: The picture will arrive by mail in the morning. Please keep this in the strictest confidence.
0: Yes, I shall be glad to, sir.
2: Headquarters.
1: Captain, this is Inspector Harwood.
2: Yes, Inspector.
1: There are scores of check cashing windows in Los Angeles. Now, between the district attorney's office and our own department, we've contacted almost every clerk. If this black-haired killer goes to one of these windows to cash any more of those bogus checks, I think there's going to be fireworks.
2: Good work, Inspector. We've laid enough traps, but he's avoided every one. We've got to get him before he murders any more people. And if we can, take him alive.
1: Well, I'm going to cover the terminal building myself, sir. And if he's sent there...
2: Yes, what's your plan?
1: The way the terminal building's built, I'll have to be 100 feet away from the booth. But I've had my shoes, rubber, soled, and heaved. I think I can make a run and hit him with a flying tackle.
2: He's quick as a cat with a gun.
1: Well, he's going to have to be this time, sir, because I want to keep on living, too.
3: Well, hello.
4: Good morning.
3: I want to cash a check and... Don't knock this paper bag of eggs off your window ledge.
4: I didn't know eggs were so scarce. You men had to carry them around with you.
3: Fresh ones are. I have a wage check I want to cash.
4: Well, let me see it.
3: Yeah. Say, don't you get lonesome sitting in that booth all by yourself?
4: Sometimes.
3: And I'm redheaded then. Yeah.
4: You, work for the oil company?
3: Oh, yes.
4: $250, eh?
3: I'm a scientist.
4: You are?
3: A scientist who loves redheads.
4: Flatterer. I'm sorry, sir, but I'm afraid you'll have to go down to the terminal building to cash this.
3: Why?
4: Well, we're a little low on funds. I'm sorry, sir. The terminal building.
3: There's a cashier's booth there, like this one.
4: Oh, you can't miss it. It's right in the middle of the building.
3: Well, all right.
4: Oh, don't forget your bag of eggs.
3: You know, I got a weakness for redheads.
4: Have you?
3: Look, after I get my check cashed, suppose I come back and see you.
4: Well, maybe.
3: We could have a lot of fun.
4: All right, I tell you, you cash your check down there, and if you aren't doing anything afterward, come back and see me.
3: It's a date, Red.
5: You'll be seeing me.
4: Maybe. Operator, give me the terminal building, quick.
3: Is this the terminal check cashing window?
6: Yes.
3: I've got a check I want to have cashed.
6: No, certainly.
3: I'll just put this bag of eggs up on the shelf here.
6: Well, don't drop them now. I don't want any scrambled eggs at this window.
3: Now, this is a paycheck of $250.
6: Oh, yes.
3: Yeah, right here.
6: Mm-hmm. This is your signature?
3: It is.
6: That's nice. You worked there long?
3: Oh, about 5 years. I'm in the research department.
6: You must like that work.
3: Yeah, it's fascinating. Can you cash the check?
6: Oh, yes. Let me see now. I've got to get my money out. What identification do you have?
3: Well, I have my cards, and I can show you some of my papers.
7: Oh! Good work, Inspector.
8: He's out cold, Captain.
7: What a football tackle. He's a slippery article, Inspector. He had his gun in his bag.
8: I'll get these cuffs on him.
7: Inspector, you've tackled the cruelest killer on the West Coast, and he still doesn't know what struck him.
8: He will, though, by the time the courts get through with him. That's why I wanted him alive, so they could give him what he's got coming to him.
9: What hit me?
8: The law, Simeone. The law.
10: Well, Commissioner Valentine, Simeone was convicted of murder. And just 3 weeks ago today, he was taken into the death room of San Quentin Penitentiary at 2 minutes past 10 in the morning. 8.5 minutes later, Simeone was pronounced
8: dead. Dead. Dead.
5: Thank you, Mr. Hauser, for telling us the facts in tonight's case. Clever as Simeone was, he wasn't clever enough to beat the combined forces of the law.
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0: We're very happy to bring you one of Hollywood's most prominent families, a group which is a striking rebuttal to many of the common conceptions of this glamorous town. They are one of the most charming family groups in Hollywood movie circles, the famous screen stars Bebe Daniels, Ben Lyon, and their two children, Barbara and Richard. Bebe and Ben, as all of you know, I'm sure, have been stars for a long, long time. And I'm very happy to say Barbara and Richard are following in their famous parents' footsteps. Now, we're not going to introduce them individually because they're all going to play themselves. And I think you'll find it a real treat. And now, here is our announcer.
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0: The curtain is up, and here is the play.
1: Come on, children. Breakfast is on the table.
2: Oh, boy, am I hungry.
3: What's for breakfast, Mom? Pancakes, maybe?
1: Mm-hmm.
4: I still don't know why we have to eat so early on Saturday when there's no school.
1: Barbara, what are you doing in my best negligee?
3: She was pretending she was going to have her breakfast in bed.
4: Well, it would be nice.
3: Well, when you're married, Tyrone can bring it to you every morning.
1: Stop teasing your sister, Richard.
3: Well, it wasn't me who cut out his picture and pinned it on her wall.
4: Yes, and if you were as cute as he is, you'd get a lot more fan mail.
1: I remember when I was 16. Rudolph Valentino. It just made blood and sand.
4: Rudolph Valentino? Who's that, Mom?
3: Who cares? Where's the food?
1: Richard, we're waiting for your father.
3: He always gripes about our being on time, and we always have to wait for him.
1: Oh, Ben! Dad!
5: Well, wait a minute. What are you shouting about? I'm here. Oh, can I get a quick cup of coffee for you and run? I promised Pinky I'd meet him on the first tee by 9:30.
1: Well, the coffee's ready. Sit down. I'll go out and get it.
3: Golf again, Dad?
4: Aren't you going to the studio today?
5: Oh, there's not much doing there on Saturday, so with the permission of my two children, I shall play a little golf. Gee, I hope I'm not keeping Pinky waiting.
1: Here's your coffee, Ben. Sure you don't want anything else?
5: No, I haven't got time. I'll get something on the ninth tee. Gosh, this coffee's hot.
1: Well, it'll cool in a minute. Relax.
5: Oh, no, I can't wait. I'll get a cup at the club if Pinky isn't late. I gotta run. Have fun, kid. Bye, beautiful. Be home by 6.
1: Oh, I do wish he'd eat. He's down to 192 pounds. Well, finish your breakfast, children. I want to talk to Hilda about dinner.
3: Poor mother.
4: Yes, the withering leaves of romance.
3: I guess she's what you call a golf widow.
4: Exactly. And we have to do something about it.
3: What can we do?
4: We'll have to use psychology on him.
3: I thought that was what Dad used on us.
4: We'll have to find a substitute.
3: You mean a gigolo to take Dad's place?
4: No, silly. A substitute for golf. Some hobby that'll keep him around the house.
3: How do we do that?
4: Never mind. You'll see. Get dressed, Richard. We're going downtown to buy Daddy a present.
3: Oh, but that'll cost money.
4: Well, it won't be spending money. It'll be investing in a father. That finishes the adult game department.
3: Here's the book section.
4: Say, you know, a book would keep him home.
3: Yeah, and a book would be a lot more reasonable than that deluxe clay modeling set.
4: Honestly, Richard, you're as bad as Jack Benny.
6: Well, there's something I can do for you.
4: We'd like to see some books.
3: He knows that, Barbara. This is the book department.
4: It's for a present.
6: Oh, is it for a child?
3: No, it's for an elderly gentleman.
4: It's for our father.
6: Oh, well, here's a book that just came out. Strong and Silent. The Real Man's Book. It's a deluxe edition.
4: It's got a beautiful binding, and it's only $4.
3: $4? No, I don't think so.
6: Well, maybe he likes mystery stories. Here's a new one by Jade Rattler. He wrote...
3: It's a nice small book. How much is it?
6: $2 plus tax.
3: $2. Well, he doesn't really care for mysteries. Haven't you anything a little more reasonable?
6: Of course. Here's a count of some fine books. All marked down to $1.
3: What's this counter over here?
6: They're all nonfiction, Martin, ends mostly on technical subjects.
3: How to put up a pup tent, 89 cents. How to make dishwashing fun, 79 cents. A book on rock gardening, 49 cents. You know, rock gardening would be a wonderful hobby for Dad.
4: But, Richard, Dad never even goes into the garden.
3: You don't have to go into the garden to read about rock gardening.
4: But he wouldn't be interested in rock gardening. He doesn't know a thing about it.
3: He will after he's read this book.
4: Really, Richard?
3: We'll take it. Charge it to Mrs. Ben Lyon, please. We can pay Mother back when she gets the bill.
6: Shall I send it?
3: No, we'll take it right along. Boy, this is a swell present for Dad.
5: May I have another cup of coffee, dear?
1: I think there's some more here. If not, I'll make some. Yep, just a cup. Have a good game.
5: Oh, boy, did I show Pinky a thing or two about that game. Why, do you know on the sixth hole we've
1: Daddy,
5: about... Huh?
1: You haven't even looked at the package beside your plate.
5: Oh, this for me?
1: A present.
5: Oh, boy, wait a minute. It isn't my birthday, no, Christmas. Hey, what's the deal? Say, you kids been up to something again?
4: No, Daddy. Open it.
5: Okay, but there's something funny about this. I hope it doesn't explode.
4: Daddy.
5: You know, I'm about out of cigars, but it's too small for... Well, it's a book. Great. Hey, wait a minute. What's this book? A book on rock gardening? Book on rock gardening? Honestly, kid.
4: You don't like it.
5: Oh, well, of course I like it. It was swell of you to give me a present for no reason at all, but just the thing I wanted.
3: You're just saying that.
1: No, he isn't. Daddy's crazy about the book, and it was sweet of you to buy him a present out of your own money. You'll start to read it right after dinner, won't you, dear?
5: Yes, dear.
4: Tonight?
5: Yes, right after I've smoked a good long cigar. You see, I want my body relaxed and my mind fresh before I delve into the subject of rock gardening. A man has to take a work of science seriously. He just can't plunge in.
3: Oh, that reminds me. I've got my science homework to do. Good night.
1: Good night, darling.
4: Is it all right if I go over to Marie's? I'll be home early, Mom.
1: All right, dear. But remember to look at the clock once in a while.
5: Oh, it's a good cigar. Smoke bothering you, Bibi?
1: No, dear.
5: Oh, what are you knitting?
1: Socks.
5: Ah.
1: For Richard.
5: Oh. where are those new magazines I brought home, Bibi?
1: I think Richard took them to bed with him.
5: Do you happen to know what the National Geographic is?
1: Oh, Barbara took it to school. Now, I don't think she brought it home.
5: Well, it's darn funny how every bit of reading matter around this house has disappeared excepting this book on rock gardening. I can't seem to get comfortable in this chair. We ought to have the springs retied again. Oh, I saw Randy Scott for a minute today.
1: Three,
5: he looks fine.
1: Four,
5: he just
1: five,
5: came
1: six,
5: back.
1: 5, 6, 7, darling, please don't talk to me. I'm counting stitches. Don't interrupt, honey.
5: Okay. Only I got nothing to do. A book on rock gardening. Well. Hey, what do you know? Say, this looks pretty interesting. Bibi.
1: Hmm? What? Oh, I must have fallen asleep. What time is it?
5: I don't know. 1:30.
1: Oh, my goodness.

0: baby.
1: Hmm? What? Oh, I must have fallen asleep. What time is it?
0: I don't know. Oh, gee. 1:30.
1: Oh, my goodness. It's past our bedtime. I won't be able to get you up in the morning. Come on.
0: Wait a minute, B.B. Do you know the difference between an alpine and a subalpine?
1: What in the world are you talking about?
0: Or the difference between moraine plants and bog plants?
1: And if I answer, what do I get? Dishes or a washing machine?
0: Oh, no kidding, B.B. This is an entrancing subject. Listen to this. The failure of many inexperienced rock gardeners is that they fail to select sympathetic rocks for their little plant friends. If the right type of sympathetic rocks are chosen, however, the little fellows will be encouraged to send their creeping, thirsty roots along the surface, hugging them for dear life until the rich, deep soil is reached.
1: Good night.
0: Good night, dear. Oh, and remind me to thank the kids for this swell book. Oh, B.B.
1: Yes?
0: B.B., do you think that big rock at the north end of the house is sympathetic?

0: door there. Oh, what in the world? It must be an earthquake. Barbara, Richard. What is it, Mother? That noise.
1: The whole house trembles.
0: Oh, I don't know. Ben, Ben, your father's gone. It isn't like your father to disappear when the Japs are attacking.
1: The war is over, Mother. Say, it sounds like it's coming from the back of the house.
0: Hello out there. What's going on?
2: Well, I guess I used too much dynamite.
0: Too much what?
2: Dynamite.
0: Barbara, I think I'm going to faint. Ben, you come in the house this very instant.
1: What in the heck is Dad doing with dynamite?
0: Oh, I guess he's finding out the rock in our backyard is sympathetic.
3: Those kids certainly beat it out of here in a hurry this morning. I wonder what they meant about their plan working too well.
4: Hmm?
3: Ben, do you have to read the entire time you're eating breakfast with me?
4: No, this is lunch for me. I've been downtown already. You didn't think I had the dynamite in my humidor.
3: If I hear one more thing about that dynamite...
4: Oh, you won't. You won't. I'm all through blasting. The rocks are just the right size for the rock garden now. You've got to be careful about that. Look, it says so right here. The size of the space available should always be...
3: Ben Lyon, huh? Do you know what time it is?
4: No.
3: It's almost 10:30.
4: No.
3: Yes.
4: Oh, my golly. I've got a lot to do. I better get out in the yard.
3: Are you or are you not going to the studio today?
4: I'm not.
3: You're not going to the studio?
4: I already answered that question. I'm not going to the studio. I'm not going to the studio the rest of the week. I was just lucky enough to get hold of Cavoni, the Italian landscape artist who's a specialist in Japanese and English rock gardens. He's on his way here now.
3: Well, what will Mr. Zanuck say if you don't show up for the rest of the week?
4: Oh, I took care of that. I left word that I was sick, gangrene. I told him to say that my thumb is turning green.
3: Richard, please stop reaching for things. Your father will pass you whatever you want.
5: May I have another ear of corn, please?
3: Certainly. Ben, Richard wants you to pass him the corn.
4: Oh, yes. Here, Barbara.
3: No, Richard wants the corn.
4: Oh, yes, of course.
3: Not the potatoes, the corn. What's the matter with you this evening, Ben?
4: Oh, nothing. Nothing at all.
3: Why are you sitting there grinning like a Cheshire cat?
4: I asked Sarah Zenick for a leave of absence.
3: No. Did he agree?
4: Oh, he's a very understanding man. As a matter of fact, he said he was about to suggest it himself.
3: And I bet I know just how it happened. Darrell asked you about that new English star you're trying to sign up, and you asked him whether he knew the difference between alpines and subalpines.
4: Not at all. I was discussing geraniums and erodium.
3: Oh, Ben, not during business hours. And with Darrell Zanuck, of all people.
4: That's the trouble with everyone. They want to talk business all day long.
3: How peculiar. For businessmen.
4: Man cannot live for bread alone.
3: He certainly cannot. Barbara, pass the meat. We may not be eating again for a long time.
6: We'll return in just a moment with Act Two of the Movie Town Radio Theater's presentation of a book on rock gardening, co-starring B.B. Daniels, Ben Lyon, with Barbara and Richard Lyon. And now...

0: Ben, wake up. The Fieldings are coming over to play bridge, and you're still in your gardening clothes.
1: What's that?
0: The Fieldings.
1: The Fieldings are coming over. All right, but I do hope they go home early. I'm really tired tonight.
0: Yes, I know, dear. You transplanted a whole bed of Pinus montana. If you tell me about it once more, I'll scream.
1: I wasn't going to say a word. I was just going upstairs to dress.
0: Oh, Barbara! Barbara!
2: Yes, Mother. I was just going over to Marie's.
0: Well, you ought to have the Creightons put up a cot for you over there.
2: But, Mother, the whole gang's going to be there.
0: Well, why don't you bring the gang here like you used to?
2: Well, Marie has the most divine record, and Mrs. Creighton makes sandwiches for the gang, and Mr. Creighton's a riot mom.
0: Well, I'd be glad to make sandwiches, and you have just as many records as Marie Creighton has any day of the week. And your father...
2: Yes, and my father could come in and talk about rock gardening the way he did last time. Why, the kids left before 10:30.
0: Yes, I know. Oh, well, run along, dear. Oh, my, the Fieldings are early.
2: Bye, Mom.
0: Bye, darling.
3: Evening, Bebe.
0: Hello, Al.
3: Been a long time.
4: Hello, Bebe.
0: Hello, honey.
4: Oh, where's the country squire tonight?
0: Getting dressed. He should be down in a minute. Come on in the living room.
4: All right, dear.
3: Bebe.
0: Hmm?
3: What's that strange odor?
0: Oh, that. Oh, that's chemical fertilizer.
3: Fertilizer?
0: Mm-hmm.
3: In the house?
4: Fertilizer in the entrance hall? Oh, really, Bebe?
0: Well, there isn't any more room in the garage, so Ben stacked it in the hall.
5: Oh, hello, folks. Hello.
4: Hello,
5: nice
4: Ben.
5: To see you. I'll be in just as soon as I light the nightlight under the Phacelia campanulata. They're very sensitive when they're young. Very sensitive.
4: Oh, see, Ben's pretty wrapped up in his rock gardening, isn't he?
0: Wrapped up? You don't know the half of it.
4: What's the usual duration of this disease?
0: I'm beginning to think it's incurable.
4: Shh, here he comes. Don't say anything. He likes to pretend he's normal.
5: Oh, they're just doing fine. You should see how they've grown in just one day. You folks would like to come out and see them, would you?
4: Well...
3: The only thing I'd like to see would be 52 cards. Deal, June. We did come over to play bridge, didn't we?
0: Oh, you're perfectly right. Come on, Ben, now sit down.
5: Oh, it's very pleasant to have you folks here again. You know, I haven't played cards in months.
4: I've almost forgotten how to deal. There we are.
3: Your bid, June.
4: One club.
0: Mm. One heart.
3: Two spades.
5: Three campanulatas.
4: What?
5: Oh, you know, it's a funny thing about these Phacelia campanulatas, June. They're pretty fragile at first. But after you get them outside, they become pretty hardy, as long as the soil is firm.
0: What do you bid, Ben?
5: Well, look, here it is right in the book. I always keep it handy. It says, remember that the little fellows must feel securely anchored. They must be firm if they are to grow, and only a nice, unshakable foundation can give them this sense of security.
4: Oh, my goodness, I just remembered. I left something on the stove at home.
3: Yeah, we better go right home. We'll have a fire.
0: Oh, couldn't you call them Mitchells? They live right next door.
4: No, I'm sure they went away. I saw them drive off.
5: Oh, it's nice thinking about these little fellows having a sense of security, isn't it?
3: Come on, June. We better hurry.
0: Oh, Al, June, must you go?
4: Oh, it's been a lovely evening, dear.
5: See you soon. You know, I never realized before that plants even worried about the future. Only a nice, unshakable foundation can give them this sense of security. Doggone.
0: Ben, don't look now, but I think my security is slipping.
2: What's the matter, Mother?
6: Oh, everything. Do you realize your father doesn't work at anything but that infernal rock garden anymore?
2: Are we very poor now? Will we be thrown out of the house?
6: No, but it might be a good thing.
1: Well, hello, girl. Hello. Oh, you look both mighty beautiful. You certainly do. As pretty as a couple of Saxifraga cymbalaria.
6: Thanks.
1: Bebe, my dear, you've been crying.
6: She cries all the time. It's about the rock gardening.
1: No.
6: Yes. Oh, why shouldn't I cry? We've become complete hermits. No one comes to see us. Our neighbors don't even borrow from us anymore. And you, Ben Lyon, pay more attention to that dwarf birch than you do to me.
1: Oh, well, wait until the thing's finished, Bebe. Everyone will want to come here and be with us and sit by the side of the pool.
7: A pool?
1: The best in this section of the country, if my dreams materialize.
3: Well, those kids act very odd at times.
6: They take after my side of the family.
1: Oh, now, let's be sensible, Bebe. I know it's strange for a man to become an enthusiast for a hobby during the harvest of his life.
6: Harvest?
7: strange fruit.
1: But we have but one life to live, and we might as well...
8: See, Dad, the kids are all excited. Ronnie wants to know if the pool will be as big as Hollywood stars have.
1: What's all this nonsense about?
2: And Louise says we can hold the charity swim meet here. Will there be a high diving board?
8: And Frank wants a job of a lifesaver. And Jimmy says he wants to be the first one in the swimming pool.
1: Swimming pool? This is going to be a pool for lovely aquatic plants. Well, there it is, Richard. It's been a lot of hard work, but it's worth it.
8: It looks lovely, Dad. And it's almost big enough for the kids to swim in.
1: Oh, quit worrying about those junior Weismullers and help me fill her up.
8: All right, Dad, I'm ready.
1: Oh, just wait until you get a load of the blue Egyptian lotus I've ordered.
8: Yes, sir. Shall I turn the water on?
1: Turn it on. Everything shipshape.
8: Here goes.
1: Oh, beautiful. Simply beautiful. Oh, I'm sure Galileo was more overcome with emotion when he first discovered the Pacific.
8: It was Balboa who discovered the Pacific, Dad.
1: Oh, well, anyway, it was discovered. Oh, and just wait until I have the lilies and things planted.
9: Ben, the basement walls are leaking.
1: You see, that sometimes happens at first, Phoebe, until the walls take up or something. Oh, they'll be all right in a few minutes.
9: Ben, it's been an hour and the walls are still leaking.
1: Okay, okay. I told you I'd fix them. Carboni says all I have to do is to apply a thin shell of concrete on the inside of the wall and then paint it with asphaltum or something.
9: That black stuff?
1: Yeah.
9: Oh, no, you don't. I won't have you smear a lot of black stuff down my laundry.
1: Oh, well, maybe we can get it in some other color.
9: So they finally got the basement waterproof, June. But now he's twice as bad as he was before.
10: Oh, you poor dear. Mm. Have you ever thought of a psychiatrist?
9: Oh, yes, but it didn't work. He got the psychiatrist interested in rock gardening. Great therapeutic treatment, the psychiatrist said.
10: Oh, they're knocked out. But something will come along.
9: Yes?
11: You the owner of this zoo?
9: Zoo?
11: Pardon me, I meant this house.
9: Oh, it's in my husband's name.
11: He home?
9: He's back in the garden.
11: Good. That's what I want to see him about. I'm from the Board of Health. That stagnant pool back there is a violation. If it isn't removed in 24 hours, the place will be condemned.
9: Good.
11: Yes. What's that?
9: Oh, I said, be good enough to go back in the garden and tell him about it.
11: Don't worry about that, lady. I will.
10: That's it, B.B. This'll take the wind out of his sails, and he'll abandon the whole thing.
9: Ah, oh, you don't know Ben. By this time, he probably has the inspector promising him some rare plant found only in the city's sewage system.
1: B.B.
9: Here it comes.
1: B.B., have you seen that new book I got, the one with a picture of the Sagittaria Gigantea on the cover?
10: What's all the excitement about a book, Ben? What happened to the inspector?
1: Oh, that wasn't important. But the inspector says I'll have to purify the water at once, so I'll have to go downtown now and get the fish. You see, they act like a regular little purifying system.
10: Well, handy little fellows, aren't they?
1: Oh, and beautiful, too. Have you ever seen a Japanese veil-tail telescope?
10: Fish, I presume.
1: Fish, of course.
12: Fish! Fresh fish! Get your fish at the Lion Insane Asylum! Fish, fish, fish! Fresh fish, fish!
1: Now, what do you suppose is wrong with her?
9: Well, that takes care of your spring wardrobe, Richard. Now we're going to buy your father a present.
8: What are we
9: going to
8: buy?
9: The best set of clubs I can find.
8: But he doesn't play golf anymore.
9: Well, maybe a new set of clubs will persuade him to take up the game again.
8: You mean maybe they'll break the spell?
9: That's what I'm hoping.
8: Yeah, and he might even give it up entirely and go back to work.
9: Well, let's not lose our heads. But it's worth a try.
8: Well, here we are. This set of clubs looks pretty.
9: Yes, it does, doesn't it? $180.
8: $180? They ought to throw him a golf course for that. You know, we could get him a book on golf.
9: Clerk, we'll take this set of golf clubs.
13: Mm-hmm,
9: Mm-hmm.
8: Gee, Mom, it's nice to hear you so happy again. Shall I ring the doorbell?
2: No, no, darling. I'll use my key.
7: Hi, Mom. Hi, Richard.
9: Hi, darling. Where's your dad? He isn't in the garden. I looked before we came in.
2: I think he's in the basement.
9: Well, let's go down. We'll take the golf clubs with us.
2: Wait until he sees them.
9: Oh, Ben! Ben! Surprise! Come and see what we bought you.
1: Oh, a present?
9: Mm-hmm.
1: Oh, a set of golf clubs. Oh, very nice. Thank you, dear. Sorry, I got to get back to work.
9: Ben Lyon, what are you doing?
2: He's knocking all the cement from the basement wall.
8: The water will leak through again.
9: Ben, after all those weeks of coaxing you to put that stuff on, what in the name of thunder is the idea?
1: Oh, please, dear, please, we'll talk about it later. You see, I've got to get this job done this afternoon.
9: Oh, I give up. I give up. I thought this set of clubs would bring you back to sanity, make you forget all this nonsense about rock gardening.
1: What? Rock gardening? Oh, I've given it up, dear.
9: You have?
1: Yes, you see, the author of that book on rock gardening just wrote a new one about mushroom cultivation.
9: Mushroom cultivation?
1: Yes, you raise them right in your own basement, and you sell them at an enormous profit.
9: Ben.
1: But there's only one thing, though. You've got to have damp basement walls.
13: And the curtain falls on Act Two, the Movie Town Radio Theater's presentation of a book on rock gardening, co-starring B.B. Daniels, Ben Lyon, and their two children, Barbara and Richard. They'll be with us in just a moment. And now, here's our announcer.
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13: Well, family, I can say very positively, well done. And now, goodbye.
16: Goodbye, Dad. Thanks very much.
13: In the cast, you heard the Lyon family as themselves. B.B. Daniels, Ben Lyon, and their two children, Barbara and Richard Lyon. Joe Forte was Al, Lois Corbett, June, and Wilms Herbert, the inspector. A Book on Rock Gardening was written by Bud Lesser. Music composed and conducted by Del Castillo. It's been a real pleasure bringing you our play, and we hope you'll all be with us next week when we'll present a prominent Hollywood movie star in a story especially written for their talents and for your pleasure. A Book on Rock Gardening was produced and directed by yours truly, Les Mitchell.

0: plenty.
1: Order questions to the Prime Minister. We'll have the first one from you. Yes, you, the sleazy-looking Tory at the back.
0: Way back. Will the Prime Minister please tell the heist if there's any truth in the allegations that certain honourable members have accepted money in return for asking parliamentary questions? And when the Prime Minister has answered my question...
1: Yes?
0: Could I have a receipt?

0: Scott and the headliners.
1: Thank you very much, folks, and welcome to the show. Yes, the show that does for the news what the Queen's done for Manchester. I don't know, the poor old Queen, eh? What would Charles and Diane, Andrew and Fergie and Anne and Mark? What do you say to a woman whose main hope for a successful marriage for one of her offspring lies with Prince Edward? And I gather that when Her Majesty arrived in Russia, she didn't recognise Boris Yeltsin at first. Well, he was standing up, you know. And have you read that book? No, not the Roy Hudd book of Music Hall and Variety Anecdotes, which has just come out in paperback. A quick little plug there, folks. I mean, the Jonathan Dimbleby one. Apparently, Prince Charles has claimed that he was bullied at school. He says it was the only time the place felt like home. I see this week one of Britain's oldest breweries has announced the launch of the world's first chocolate-flavoured beer. Yes, and all because the lady loves milk stouts. Still with the bizarre, Madonna has said she's ready to have a baby. Blimey, I hope she takes that bra off before she feeds it, don't you? More bad news. 30,000 jobs are to go in Whitehall. Yes, and there's one in Downing Street that's looking a bit dodgy as well. And turning away from politics, over in Germany, Chancellor Kohl was re-elected by just one vote. Apparently things were so close it was decided on a show of beach towels. And I see the first woman to walk round the world has returned home after 11 years. Her ex-commando father gave her his green berry, and everyone else gave her odour eaters. And I'm sorry to tell you, Albert, but Britt Ekland is at it again. Apparently her new lover is 26 years younger than she is. That Percy Sugden's a bit of a goer, isn't he, on the court? And I read this week that a father of three who had a sex change operation has announced he's now expecting twins. Who said you can't have it both ways? I don't know. The bathroom of a doll's house in the Victoria and Albert Museum has been overrun by male worker ants. They know they're male because they left the seat up. And I see GMTV bosses are planning to make presenter Anthea Turner look more intelligent. They're going to bring back Mike Morris. And I see the man who created Mr. Blobby says he's hardly been paid a penny. So there is some justice in the world after all. Oh, and I hear condom sales are rising dramatically. Yes. Manufacturers say it's been a jolly good year. You have to listen closely, because I'm not too good since I've had the teeth done, but there we are. And did you see that it's 95 quid if you go across to Paris on the Channel train? 95 quid! I don't care how much they give me, I'm still not going, I promise. But my favourite story of the week has got to be about the couple who were making love and accidentally dialed 999 on the phone with their feet, causing the police to arrive. It's the latest method of birth control, you know. Coppers interrupt us. And I see this week that a new report says cathedrals should be more commercial, like great supermarkets of worship. So will they stick to loaves and fishes or start their own brand religion? Headlines humming a chorus of "A Bye With Me" took a stroll up the aisle.
2: Good morning, Father.
3: Good morning, Father.
1: Good morning, my children, and welcome to St. Goldberg's. All right, all ready. Yeah. How may I help you?
2: We've come to worship.
1: £7.50, please.
3: £7.50.
1: I see you've not been here in quite a while. Market forces, I fear, have dictated many changes. We are now even opening ourselves to sponsorship.
2: Oh, so that's why you've got Canterbury Motors on the front of your castle?
1: Yeah. But have no fear. We're still devoted to the Father, the Son, and the Holy Spirit, as supplied by Ron and Dave's off-license.
3: Obviously working.
1: It is working, yes.
3: Yes, there do seem to be a lot of people over there.
1: Yes, most of them have just popped in to use our ecclesiastical fast food restaurant.
3: The what?
1: It's our latest venture, sir. Burger King of Kings. Incidentally, we also do a nice line in flame grilled cremations, if you're interested.
2: So this whole cathedral has been completely commercialized.
1: And what's wrong with that? Did not Jesus himself worship in the marketplace? And some people still come to us seeking a higher understanding with the Lord.
2: Oh, so there's still some religious content.
1: No, it's just my way of saying you have to hire the pews.
3: Oh, really?
1: Right, time is money, as they say, so what can I do you for?
2: Well, I just wanted to go to confession.
1: And have you committed many sins, my child?
2: No.
1: Pity.
2: How do you mean?
1: We've got a special offer this week. For every 3 Hail Marys, you get a free Lord's Prayer, you know, still... You've done well in another way.
2: You mean by committing fewer sins, I have a purer faith?
1: No, I mean you can go through the 9 confessions or less booth, can't you?
3: Oh, that's it. We're leaving. These ideas are totally mismatched to the concept of religion.
1: Well, I thought that at first, but then I realised there's really only one difference between supermarkets and churches.
2: And what's that?
1: We've always opened on Sundays.
4: Well, here it is. Huh? The first ever British identity card.
3: Oh, yes, yes.
4: A complete record with every detail of this person's life. Mm. All of their qualifications and achievements on one single piece of plastic.
3: What are you talking about? There's nothing on it.
4: Of course not. It's John Major's.
1: Well, this looks like our room. Come on, Liz. We'll bunk down in here. Fine, Bally, how'd you do? We may only be staying in the Kremlin 2 days, but you'd think that blasted caretaker and charlady could have showed us up.
2: Caretaker? That was President and Mrs. Yeltsin.
1: Oh.
2: And as for showing us up, Philip, the way you behaved on the flight, trembling, shouting and swearing, why didn't you settle back, read a book?
1: That's just what I was doing. That confounded Charles Tome, Gone with the Whinge, I don't know. Bally thinks just like him. It's
2: a little turgid.
1: If the G is silent, yes. I like these people. They're very quick, you know. Calling me a bully. I don't know whether to thrash the boy or just pull his ears and give him a dead leg and a Chinese burn. And some of the other things he said.
2: But you drove him to get married.
1: Well, only because it was cheaper than hiring a coachman.
2: And you did shout at him over lunch.
1: Well, just telling him to stop talking to his vegetables, I... Oh, dear, it's that blasted porter with the cases. You've taken your bally time. What's your name? Vladimir? Ivan?
5: Heard, sir. F.O.
1: Mind your damn language, man. H.M. Queen present here.
5: I am Her Majesty's Foreign Secretary, sir, and I have had the pleasure of kissing her hand.
1: Have you? Well, make sure you don't write a confounded book about it.
2: Thank you. You may put one's luggage down.
1: Yes, and mine too. Be careful with that. It is loaded, you know. So what's our bally program, eh? 4 days of tractor factories and opening the new beetroot you like, I suppose.
5: Oh, I doubt it, sir. All the factories have closed down. The economy's in a terrible mess.
2: How nice. We shall feel quite at home.
1: Yeah. Especially when Bally Yeltsin starts doing his Princess Margaret impressions. Gone off the boil a bit now. Never mind. Right. Better mind what we say to him, you know. Don't forget the last bunch of royals here were shot in the cellar.
2: Whereas we just shoot ourselves in the foot.
1: She's like lightning, isn't she, eh?
2: What do you think of this business, Hard? Should we have sent Charles to that school, Gordonston?
5: Oh, I would have recommended Eton, Majesty. Although, of course, they might have made him a fag.
1: Yes, I thought that only happened to the ones who joined the Marines, but there we are.
5: The whole thing is like Greek tragedy.
2: Yes, and one knows better than most what it's like having one of those around. Hard, get the rest of the cases, will you? We can't find our travel crown.
5: Oh, certainly, ma'am.
1: Oh, I don't know. I think I'll fix myself a drink. Hello. What's this in the minibar here? All mauve, pinkle and crumpled. I'll just pull it out.
6: Oh, God oblige me. Oh. Do you mind of which that is my nose?
2: President Yeltsin.
6: Comrade Queen, allow me to extend the hand of welcome.
1: Yeah, I think it might be better if you were facing Her Majesty when you did that.
6: Pleased to be enjoying your stay in Mother Russia. We have much to offer. You will learn many things from me.
2: Yes, just how did you sack that useless prime minister?
6: Today we go to vodka plant. Review the troops. Vodka tasting, then Bolshoi ballet. Visit the vodka distillery, state banquet, and back to my place for vodka.
2: Are very interesting. And then?
6: After all that vodka, trip to the Urals, of course. So, Queen, hope you enjoy stay. Wake me up before you go, huh? Hope you see more of family visiting here.
2: Oh, yes. Philip's arranging for Charles to return soon.
6: Oh, he's to visit St. Petersburg, Adasha?
1: Bless you. St. Petersburg, not very likely. There's only one place in Russia I'll be sending him.
6: You are meaning...
1: Yes, after that confounded book, he's for blasted Siberia, I promise you. I was reading through my copy of Architects Weekly the other day. I get it for the domes on page 3, you know. But I noticed that some Scottish tower blocks are to have Japanese-style facelifts. Headlines, I've always had a yen for tall stories. So... So we caught the kamikaze shuttle to Scotland to see what kind of a slant these Japanese architects have got. Hello! Is this Frat Rumba 9875, Rabsy Nesbitt House? The home of Mr. and Mrs. Jimmy?
7: Oh, I tell you.
2: Ignore him, sir. I'm Carol Ursula Jimmy, and that's my husband, Colin Ulysses Jimmy.
1: Ah, so you're both C.U. Jimmy. Can I come in?
2: If you like.
6: What do you want?
2: Oh, can you not be more hospitable? You could offer the man a brew.
6: Yeah, one can of special brew.
2: What can we do for you?
1: I am the architect responsible for redesigning your old tower block. But don't worry. I have plenty experience with old tower blocks. This is just one of hundreds.
6: That's a load of old blocks.
1: It's true, I tell you. This is my second job out of 5 in Scotland.
2: Oh, and where are the others?
1: The first and third in Forfa. The fourth in Fife. And the fifth in the Firth of Forth.
6: That's easy for you to say.
1: I wouldn't say that.
2: What exactly will you be doing?
1: Well, firstly, we put Japanese brines on all windows.
6: That's no good, man. We'll lose our view of the coast.
2: Oh, I couldn't do without my sea view, Jimmy. The Clyde is a lovely sight. Its mouth stretching as far as the eye can see.
1: Ah, so that's why they call this town Paisley. Okay. Tagline a bit too far away from feline there, I think. Okay, forget the brines. Instead, I tell you what we will be doing to the communal gardens.
2: Oh, we don't go out in there. It's too nippy.
1: What you say?
6: Jimmy's is too cold.
1: Oh,
6: I cannot get out in my kilt.
2: Aye, it's an icy cold wind that blows around the garbles.
1: Nonsense. Have you not heard latest scientific research? It say there's been increase in global warming. They say there's been increase in global warming, even.
6: It's no better the second time.
1: First, ancient Japanese tradition, we build a wooden shelter to protect you from the sun.
2: And will you be doing that yourself?
1: No, I encourage number one son to do shady work. I get that idea from your Mrs. Thatcher. Not too sure about that one. There we are. Now, all I need to do is to see proof of your tenancy before I can start.
2: Oh, but we are not tenants, we're owners.
1: How you mean, owners?
2: Well, the government...
1: Government?
2: ...has said all the council flats...
1: flats?
2: ...are to be sold to the tenants.
1: Sold.
6: No, I'm not. I've only heard of you.
2: No, dear. I'm just telling him we're not tenants.
6: Well, give him a can of Carlsberg, then.
2: Does this mean we don't get our flat done up?
1: I'm afraid so. Besides, I've already spent too long here. I've a more important job to do.
2: Oh, really? Where?
1: In Manchester. There's an old wreck that's been around for ages that's desperately in need of a touch-up.
6: You don't mean...
1: Yes, I'm off to give Lynn Perry a facelift. Ah, Miss Tilroll, splendid. Do come in.
2: Thank you, sir. Enjoy your meal. Do please call again. Have a nice day.
1: Oh, dear, oh, dear. Now, as a student here at the Easy Bucks Staff Training Academy, you've probably heard that McDonald's have decided to stop making their stuff use glib American phrases and adopt a more down-to-earth approach for customers.
2: It's always a pleasure to serve you, sir. Do please call again. Have a nice day.
1: Yes, all right. Now, I'm sure other companies will follow suit, so immediate reprogramming is obviously needed. Listen, Miss Tilroll, and learn.

0: By George, she's got it. I was leafing through my copy of Active Lifer this week. I buy it for the jailbirds on page 3, you know. When I saw that special prisons have been opened up to cater for the elderly. Hoping for a captive audience, Hudline slipped out. Or should that be slopped out? To investigate. Oh, strap up my lumbago and I've been giving me jip lately, you know. Must be all the damp, the dreadful food, the hard beds.
1: Yeah, you know? But it should clear up now we've left that old folks home.
0: Yes, it should.
1: Well, now we're in here, we got gourmet grub, feather beds and central eating.
0: Yes.
2: Prisoner number 42158, Horrocks.
0: That is me, Mush. Gervase Bartholomew Horrocks. Or GBH for short. And this is my little oppo here, Salmon MacLeod O'Leary.
1: Yes. But you can call me Fingers.
2: Oh, you're a pickpocket, are you?
1: No, I just got this terrible arthritis in me knuckles.
0: Senile delinquents we are.
2: Yes, judging by this. Oh, you've got quite a criminal record.
0: Yes, it's Max Bygrave singing your own. Oh, no.
2: Your most recent offence was ram raiding a jeweller's shop using Mrs. Arbuthnot's Zimmer, is that correct?
1: Right, correct, yes, but we shouldn't have been banged up for that.
2: Why not?
0: It was a frame.
2: I see here you've also been avoiding arrest.
0: That's a lie, I had a kip just after we got here.
1: You're right about us being dangerous criminals, Mush. Okay. We've been carrying out a 5-year reign of terror, haven't we, mate?
0: We have. The most ruthless and fearsome pensioners in the country, we are.
1: Apart from Margaret Thatcher, of course.
0: Yes.
2: And I see you've been in prison before, Fingers.
1: I done porridge in strange ways.
0: Yes, cooking's not your strong point, you
1: Shut
0: know.
1: It. What I am saying is, I've been in loads of jails.
2: Long stay?
1: My underwear's none of your business.
2: But it's your friend here who's the real Mr. Big, isn't it?
0: Well, it's very nice of you to say so, miss. I've never had any complaints so far.
2: I even heard a rumour that you were linked with a mafia once.
0: Too right, mate. They used to call me...
2: The Godfather?
0: No, the Grandfather.
2: Soon set you on the straight and narrow in here. This is Britain's first jail exclusively for OAPs. Cell block preparation H.
0: Who else is bagged up here then?
2: Well, there's Babyface McGuinness. He's 97.
1: Why do you call him Babyface?
2: He's got no teeth. Then there's the Sonatogen 6.
1: Whoa.
2: Oh, they were nabbed when their getaway vehicle didn't start.
0: Why not?
2: Because they couldn't find the bus passes. And, of course, our oldest inmate, prisoner number 31269. He's 104, but I wouldn't try talking to him. He's deaf as a post and completely senile.
1: Well, what's he in for?
2: Impersonating a judge.
0: Well, you won't be seeing us in here for too long, neither. We've already planned a major bank job with the bit of the gang.
1: Yes, we're going to put on our surgical stocking masks and hold up the post office.
0: Yes, by collecting our pension in 5p pieces. That always holds them up, doesn't it?
1: It does.
2: Oh, dear, I can see this regime won't be tough enough for two old lags like you. I am going to recommend that you're sent somewhere where you'll really be made to suffer.
0: What?
2: Somewhere where you'll be driven mad by the monotony.
1: You don't mean...
2: Yes, I'm giving you 3 weeks in Eastbourne.
3: Oh, and did you read about that bloke who was accused of assault for hitting his ex-girlfriend with a frozen cake? Yes. She got her just desserts, I tell you. Yes, headlines were in court to hear why the defendant went off his sweet trolley.
1: Now, miss, tell the court in your own words exactly what happened.
4: Well, I come out me house, don't I, and there he is, standing in front of me. And he whacks me with his dirty great Gattox.
1: Gattox? What do you mean, Gattox?
4: It's one of them sponge cakes filled with fresh cream, innit?
1: Oh, you mean ghetto, ghetto. It may look as if it should be pronounced ox, but in fact, one says oh. Now, anyway, what happened next?
4: I need him in the bollo.

0: Did you hear that people living in villages are bringing back barter, exchanging services in goods instead of money? Apparently one sheep equals £10, and a dozen vegetables makes up one Tory cabinet. So, will this new crazy currency catch on? And what sort of balmy banking can we look forward to? Hudlines, ever eager to leave a deposit, queued up to find out.
1: Next, please. Morning, sir. How may I help you?
0: I've got a note here.
1: I'm terribly sorry. Could you speak up?
0: I said I've got a note here for you.
1: Oh, I see. And what would you like to swap it for?
0: Look, I don't want to swap it for anything. I want you to read it.
1: Oh, all right, then. Keep quiet. I have a gun. Oh, that's what you want to swap, is it? Your gun?
0: No. I don't want to swap anything. Look, just take this bag.
1: Oh, if you insist. Now, what would you like in exchange?
0: No. You keep the bag. I want money, woman.
1: Well, I'll give you a fiver for it.
0: Oh, for crying out loud. Get me the manager.
2: Is there a problem, Miss Simkin?
1: Oh, Mr. Snodgrass, I've a gentleman here with a mask and a gun.
2: Well, what does he want to swap them for?
0: Oh, for goodness sake. Listen, you two, it's simple enough. Your money or your life.
2: Oh, if you don't mind me saying so, that's not a very good basis for barter, is it, sir?
0: Look, mate, I'm not kidding. I want you to fill my bag with money, now.
1: All right, then, and what will you do for us in return?
0: I?
2: Well, my kitchen needs decorating. How are you with a paint?
0: Well, not bad, actually. But look, I never mind that. This is a hold-up. I want all your money.
2: Oh, I see. It's a crime.
0: At last. Yes, it is. It's a crime. I'm robbing you. I could get 10 years for this.
2: Oh, now you're talking. That seems a fair enough exchange to me.
0: I've had enough. You win, I give up. Call the cops.
1: Well, all right, but if we call them for you, that'll mean you still owe us a favour.
0: Oh, blimey, I can't stand it anymore.
2: Oh, dear.
1: Oh, the poor man. He wasn't much of a bank robber, was he? It's so sad, isn't it?
2: Especially as this is a greengrocer's, isn't it?

The heir to England's throne, in readiness to rule. One's problem started when one's pa sent one to boarding school. Once Peter felt that being tough was all there was to life.

one's wife's old boyfriend writes a book that's full of frightful smut. She might have found somebody who could keep his big trap shut. One may have played away oneself. One may have strayed a touch. That sort of thing's all right for one, but not for one's old Dutch. Away.

0: And finally, Stop Press.
1: The woman who won 12 free holidays in just 2 years has explained the secret of her success.
2: She married Prince Andrew.
0: It was claimed this week that when London Zoo's Chi-Chi died, she was cooked and eaten.
2: Yes. Apparently she made a delicious deep panda pizza.
1: A brewery has admitted emptying 11,000 gallons of beer into a river.
2: The fish weren't too pleased, but didn't half cheer up the newts.
1: The weather caused havoc for TV viewers across the country.
2: Thousands complained when their reception of Hale and Pace was unaffected.
0: Doctors have told Major Ron Ferguson to lose half a stone.
2: Yes, he's going to cut off one of his eyebrows.
1: The Queen has paid the first royal visit to Moscow in almost 80 years.
2: That's almost as often as she'll be visiting Manchester from now on.
0: A car thief was foiled when someone jammed a traffic cone on his head.
2: When they lined up an identity parade, it caused a 7-mile tailback.
1: A young Conservative revealed all he had underneath his kilt.
2: Amazing. A Tory with absolutely nothing to hide.
0: A bar steward, sacked for making rude bodily noises, has lost his case for unfair dismissal.
2: Yes, it's an ill wind, isn't it, really?
1: End of the Stop Press.
2: But I'll be back next week unless Prince Philip tells me to get married. Ta-da, for now!
3: Those were the news headlines starring Roy Hudd, Chris Emmett and June Whitfield with Peter Marston, the headliners. The announcer was Richard Clegg. Sketches were by Mike Common, Michael Dines, Jed Parsons, Tony Hare, Peter Hickey, Richard Stoneman and Mark Rissenden, Alex Stepanyuk, Nick R. Thomas, D.A. Barron, Rob Polly, Malcolm Neate and Mark Griffiths and Chris Williams with songs by Richard Quick and Jeremy Brown. Additional lines by Simon Jeweler and Stephen Albright, Barry Siegel, Simon Marsh, Gordon Harker, Dave Dixon, Tony Farrow, Glenn Mitchell, John Finch, Sandra Hardingham, Faye Dickinson and Brian Taylor.
2: All of whom are constantly being bullied and shouted at by our producer,
3: Phil Belka.

0: Oh,
1: Joan, whatever is wrong?
0: Enough is enough, Norma. The whole country's sick and tired of seeing this tit-for-tat slanging match on our TV screens. All over a marriage that failed. We've got to get them back together again by Christmas.
1: Oh, yes, beloved. Just imagine how your popularity would rise if you saved the marriage of Charles and Di.
0: Charles and Di? No, Norma. I'm talking about Ken and Deirdre Barlow.
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0: What about that?
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21: 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With the songs of the Starlighters and the music of Led Gleskin and his orchestra, yours truly, Bob Lamond, and starring Bob Sweeney and Hal March. Now for another weekly visit with the Happy Rover Boys, Bob Sweeney and Hal March, whom we find in the living room of their house at 24 Orange Avenue. You'll recognize Hal by his wavy hair and flashing smile.
0: And you'll recognize Bob by his wavy smile and flashing scalp. At the moment, they're sitting on the couch, thumbing through their photograph album.
1: I like to look at a photograph album, Bob. Look at this picture. This was the day we were down at the beach, remember?
2: Yeah.
1: There I am in my leopard skin trunks, diving into the foaming surf.
2: And that's me, diving in with my blue serge suit on.
1: Bob, why did you go swimming with all of your clothes on that day?
2: Well, I was going to a dance afterwards, and I planned to leave right from the beach.
1: There's nothing a girl likes better than a wet coat against her bare midriff.
2: Oh, boy, this is a page of the album I like, Cal. These are some of my girlfriends, Hal.
1: Oh? Uh-huh.
2: This girl here is Mayuri.
1: Well, she... What did you say her name was?
2: Mayuri.
1: Mayuri?
2: Yeah, but I stopped going with her.
1: Oh, you stopped going with Mayuri.
2: Mm-hmm. Then I started going with this girl.
1: What's her name?
2: Sayura.
1: Sayura?
2: Yeah, but we broke up.
1: Why'd you break up with Sayura?
2: To go with this girl here.
1: What's her name?
2: Betty.
1: Betty what?
2: Vaughn. Betty L. Vaughn.
1: Oh. What's the L for?
2: Mayuri.
1: Oh, stop being silly. Give me that album. Now, here's a picture that makes no sense at all. A man's body with no head on it.
2: Oh, I took that one.
1: What happened, Bob? Did you have your finger over the top of the lens?
2: No.
1: Well, how come the man's head is missing?
2: I only took his picture. I didn't ask about his affliction.
1: Hey, look at this picture, Bob.
2: Oh, yeah. Well, that you was a soldier, huh, Hal?
1: Yeah.
2: Yeah.
1: Oh, March, how it all comes back. Serving your country in its time of need. Your even white teeth flashing a smile of contempt into the face of the enemy. Laughing at death as you carry high the torch of freedom. March, March. You mighty warrior. You speak and armies tremble.
2: Oh, that was beautiful, Hal.
1: Thank you, Bob.
2: What did you do in the army?
1: I was head librarian at Fort MacArthur.
2: Gee, an officer. Gosh, Hal, look at all the girls hanging on to you, too.
1: How was the uniform, Bob? Underneath, I'm still the same gorgeous, desirable Hal March. But I don't have the uniform. Ah, what a life that was.
2: Hey, Hal, I know how you could go back to that life and get a uniform, too.
1: Oh, how, Bob?
2: There's a recruiting campaign on now for the National Guard. And they want big, strong guys like you. And sometimes guys like me.
1: Bob, you just can't dash into a thing like the National Guard. You've got to weigh the pros and cons. Now, let's examine the advantages to us of the National Guard, and let's examine the disadvantages of the National Guard. Right. Then we may proceed calmly to make up our minds one way or the other.
2: Calm.
1: First, let's examine advantage number one, which is...
2: You get plenty of girls.
1: Where's the recruiting office?
2: Well, I know where the recruiting office is, Hal. Come on, let's go down.
1: All right. Oh, wait a second, Bob. We promised our landlady, Mrs. Scully, we'd help her move some things today.
2: Yeah, that's right. Her niece is spending the next weekend with her. And Mrs. Scully told me that she wants us to move the day bed down to the basement between the furnace and the water heater.
1: Her niece's bed is going between the furnace and the water heater? Why?
2: Well, her niece is a plumber.
1: Well, we can't help her today. We'll go over and tell her we'll help her tomorrow. Come on. You ring the bell, Bob. I've just had my nails chem-toned.
2: Okay, Hal, but I'm not licensed.
1: Ring the bell.
2: I hope Mrs. Scully's anemia is better. She's taken just about everything for
1: it. Yeah.
8: Come in quickly, boys. I don't want any fresh air to get in.
2: How's your anemia today, Mrs. Scully?

0: She's taken just about everything for it.
1: Come in quickly, boys. I don't want any fresh air to get in.
0: How's your anemia today, Mrs. Scully?
1: Much better, thank you.
0: May I see it?
2: Bah!
3: Miss Scully, about the daybed we promised...
1: Oh, yes, the daybed. You know, when my dear departed husband Marvin was alive, he always used to do chores around the house.
3: Oh.
1: That's Marvin's picture there above the fireplace.
3: Yes, Miss Scully, we've seen Marvin's...
1: He was quite a worker, Marvin was. Just a busy little beaver.
0: What kind of work did he do?
1: He built dams.
3: Mrs. Scully, I've been...
1: That's one Tom Brenneman told me right before I punched him in the nose.
0: You punched Tom Brenneman in the nose?
1: Yes. He tried to kiss me.
0: But Tom always kisses elderly ladies.
1: On the streetcar.
3: Miss Scully, Bob and I can't help you today because we're going down to the armory and enlist in the National Guard. I'm sorry. We'll move the bed tomorrow.
1: All right, boys.
3: Fine. Come on, Bob.
0: Okay.
1: Oh, close the door quickly, boys. I've got the house nice and stuffy, and I don't want any of that nice stuff to get out.
3: Say, Bob, before we go down to enlist, we have to stop at the house and get our birth certificates for identification.
0: But, Hal, I don't have a birth certificate.
3: You were born, weren't you?
0: Yes, Hal.
3: Then why don't you have a birth certificate?
0: Well, I was too young to fill one out.
3: Oh, come on.
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0: Well, Hal, everything's in order here. Now let's get down and listen to the National Guard. Huh?
1: Yeah, I can hardly wait to join. Let's get right down.
2: Gentlemen, do you have a moment?
1: It's our boarder, Dr. Darby, just when we're going to leave. What is it, Dr. Darby? We're just going out.
2: Before you leave, I'd like a word. I'll be right down.
1: All right. Oh, that phony. I wonder what he wants.
0: Maybe he's got some new discovery he wants to show us.
1: Him and his discovery.
2: Gentlemen, shake hands with Dr. Philip Darby, millionaire to be.
1: Millionaire to be? How do you figure, Dr. Darby?
2: I'm conducting a national lottery in the Hawaiian Islands. Each ticket I sell brings in $1.
0: Well, what does the win in Hawaiian get?
2: A free trip to a Rexall drugstore.

0: Look, we haven't time to listen to your fantastic schemes, Dr. Darby. Bob and I are going downtown to join the National Guard.
1: The National Guard, a splendid organization. I was going to join the Guard myself during the First War. I was 22 at the time, and heartbroken when they said I was too old for the regular army.
0: Just a minute, Dr. Darby. 22 isn't too old for the regular army.
1: I told them I was 48.
0: I don't want to embarrass you, Dr. Darby, but just when in your colorful career did you become a doctor?
1: It was in 1919 that I became a man of medicine. Or as some call us, a medicine man.
0: Sometimes known as a faker, Dr. Darby?
1: A faker! Mr. Marsh, would you call the man who discovered sulfur a faker? Would you call the man who discovered penicillin a faker? Would you call the man who discovered insulin a faker?
0: Well, you didn't discover any of those.
1: No, me you may call a faker.
0: A faker, you admit it?
1: On the contrary, Mr. March, call me what you will. All science is subjected to ridicule. But despite your scoffing, at this very moment, I am going back to my laboratory to continue work on my great new theory of crossbreeding.
2: What are you working on, Dr. Darby?
1: My plan is to cross an elephant with a flea.
2: Oh, boy, an elephant and a flea. Well, what do you expect to get?
1: Just the smallest elephant you've ever seen. Good day, gentlemen.
2: Boy, oh, boy, I sure like that Dr. Darby, Hal. He's a good man to know, you know that?
0: Yeah, no telling when there'll be a reward offered for him.
2: Oh, I don't think that's a nice thing to say about Dr. Darby.
0: Never mind about him, Bob. Let's get down to the armory and sign up for the National Guard. If we sign up early, maybe...
2: Wait a minute, Hal. Somebody just came in the back door.
0: Yeah, probably that kid who lives in back, and I don't want
3: to... mister.
0: Look, kid, you can shove off any time because we're leaving.
3: I just stopped over to ask you to sign this petition to enlarge our school.
2: Well, isn't your school big enough now?
3: No, it's only got one room. There are 500 students in it.
2: Gosh, that must be uncomfortable.
3: It's not bad for the children on top, but us little fellows underneath... us little fellows underneath really suffer.
2: Well, I'll sure sign.
0: So will I. Let's have that pen, kid.
3: Here you are, mister.
0: Let's see. H-A-L spells Hal. M-A-R-C-H spells... Wish I had a longer name. Okay, kid, here's your petition. Let's get going, Bob.
2: Okay, Hal.
3: Can I please have my pen, mister?
0: Go on, kid, beat it.
3: But I want my pen.
0: Out of the house, kid. Bob, get me some boiling water.
3: But I want my pen. I love that pen. It was a present from my childhood sweetheart.
0: Oh, you want action, huh? Okay, kid. Up with the fists.
3: Please don't make me fight, mister. Fighting is sin, and my little soul is pure.
0: Defendez-vous. Defendez-vous, kid, because Panther March is springing for the kill.
3: I didn't mean to bloody your nose, mister.
0: You little double-crosser. You took your hands out of your pockets.
3: I didn't want to do it, mister. I didn't want to fight.
0: Here's your pen. Now get out.
3: Now I'm a delinquent. The next step is a pool room.
0: Out!
2: Your nose is bleeding pretty badly, Hal.
0: I don't care. What's a little blood among friends?
2: Well, how many friends do you have?
0: Hundreds.
2: There's enough blood here for all of them.
0: Forget it. Come on, let's go down and enlist. Right. I imagine we talked to the corporal over at the desk there about enlisting. Say, Corporal.
4: Yeah?
0: We're here to give our services to the United States National Guard, to defend our shores to the best of our ability, to fight oppression, to protect our way of life, and to heed the call to arms till death do us part.
2: I do.
0: Bob!
4: Yeah. Sign here.
0: Wait a minute. Don't we get a physical?
4: Oh, yeah. How do you feel?
0: Fine.
4: You're in. Report at 8:30 tonight to the Collins Proving Grounds for maneuvers.
0: That's good enough for us, Corp. Come on, Bob. We're in the National Guard.
2: Okay, Hal.
0: Geronimo, Corporal.
4: Oh, yeah. By all means, Geronimo.
5: Now, with Lud Gluskin and the orchestra, the versatile recording group, the Starlighter.

0: Now back to Bob and Hal, who we find driving along in their car, headed for the Collins Proving Grounds of the National Guard.
1: Are we almost to the Proving Grounds, Hal?
2: Yeah, almost there, Bob. Say, light my cigarette, will you? I don't want to take my hands off the wheel.
1: Okay, Hal. Hold still now.
2: All right.
1: Just a little closer.
2: Watch it, Bob.
1: I'm sorry. Hal?
2: Yes, Bob?
1: Can you sneeze?
2: Why should I sneeze?
1: Your nose is on fire.
2: Oh, stop being ridiculous. Oh, there's the proving ground straight ahead.
1: Just what are proving grounds, Hal?
2: Proving grounds, Bob, are a very closely guarded military area where the Army tests all their new weapons secretly.
1: Who for?
2: For the photographers of Life magazine.
1: Hey, Hal, stop. There's a guy at the gate waving to us to stop.
2: Oh, that's an MP. I'll pull up and he'll pass us through. Oh, MP, we've,
3: Wait, don't move. Okay.
2: Well, what'd you do that for?
3: Your nose is on fire.
2: Never mind. Look, we don't have any time to kid around.
1: Yeah, well, we came down here to help the National Guard, guard the National.
3: Okay.
2: Well, it's about time. We'll get in right here, Swingy.
4: All right, man.
5: Yeah. Ready for roll call. Grammara.
6: Here.
5: Dorfenhiger.
7: Here.
5: Bittkistler.
8: Here.
5: Mass latching.
9: Yep.
5: Fat Gucci.
10: Hey, sick.
5: What's wrong?
10: Diphtheria.
11: Here.
5: We have two new men with us tonight. You with the bald head. What's your name?
1: Bob Sweeney, Sire.
5: And you, beautiful. What's your name?
2: Hal Mark, sir.
5: Where are your uniforms?
1: We didn't wear them.
5: Why not?
2: Well, they were so plain, and this being our first night, we thought we should dress up a little.
5: You look charming.
2: Thank you.
5: All right, men, fall out. But stand by to assemble in 5 minutes. The colonel and I are going to work out tonight's problem. Dismissed.
12: All right, let's go.
2: Come on, Bob. Let's get over to the Red Cross coffee.
1: Oh, that's a swell idea, Hal, boy. It's so cold out here. I could drink about 20 cups of coffee, yeah. Boy. Just leave me that coffee.
13: Yes, boys? What'll it be?
1: Give me a Coke, please.
13: And you?
2: Coffee, baby. Coffee to warm a cold soldier boy.
13: All right, here you go. Good heavens, has your nose been on fire?
2: Never mind. By the way, baby, what's your name?
13: Guess.
1: Mary?
2: Bob, please don't be silly. No, what is your name, honey?
13: Sarah.
2: Well, how about a date, baby?
13: No, thanks. And let go of my arm, hot breath, Harry.
2: Oh, come on, honey. There's enough love in my heart for the both of us.
13: Well, that's good. Take it home and play spin the bottle with your chest.
1: Shall I throw a rock at her, Hal?
2: No.
5: All right, men, fall in. The colonel is ready to brief you.
14: Thank you, Lieutenant. Men, tonight's reconnaissance is well...
2: Pardon me, Colonel, but how long is this shindig going to last?
14: This shindig, Private, happens to cost the taxpayers of this state $9,542.
1: I had a donut with my coffee.
14: And 5 cents. Now, then, on our first reconnaissance problem, we shall try to find the key position of our enemy. We shall send out details of one officer and two enlisted men. All right, officers, choose your men.
5: The details are ready, Colonel.
14: All right, men. All right. Forward. Hut!
1: Say, Colonel.
14: Yes?
1: Nobody chose us?
14: On the contrary, gentlemen, I have chosen you for a special mission.
1: Oh, how do you like that, Hal? A colonel's chosen us.
2: Colonel, you've got yourself a couple of boys. The three of us will be the old unbeatable team. You and me, Bob, and the colonel, huh? The three grand old men of the military.
14: Certainly, Mr. Mark, certainly. And slap me on the back again. I haven't been cuffed around by a private since I was a major.
2: You're regular, Colonel.
14: Yes, just think of me as Pops, your G.I. dad.
2: That's the old pepper, Pops. Let your eagles down. Now, what's the old team's job?
14: Spies.
2: Uh-oh.
1: Oh, boy, this guy's a spies. Well, where do we go, Daddy?
14: Well, here's a rough... Son, here's a rough map. I've just sketched for you, too. When I first saw you, I knew you were cut out for a special assignment. Now, follow this map until you come to Destination X.
2: Destination X.
14: Enter Destination X. And wait until you hear from me.
2: Enter Destination X. Gotcha. Come on, Bob. We've got work to do. Geronimo, Colonel.
14: Hiawatha, gentlemen.

0: All right, Bob. We're almost to Destination X. Keep your eye out for enemy snipers.
1: Well, I don't think that...
0: Never mind. Here's Destination X the colonel sent us to. Let's go in.
1: Yeah, but I don't think...
0: Shh, shh. Up the steps. Easy. Easy, Bob. Very secret job. Ah, this is probably one of the enemy's meeting places.
1: Yeah, but I don't think...
0: For goodness sakes, what don't you think?
1: I don't think they want us in the National Guard.
0: Why do you say a silly thing like that?
1: Well, this is our house.
0: Oh, for crying out...

Next week, same station, Columbia and its affiliated stations will present another Sweeney and March program with Lud Gluskin and his orchestra and the songs of the Starlighters. In our cast tonight were Jane Morgan, Doris Singleton, Hi Eberbach, Tommy Bernard, Hans Conried, Jack Crutcher, Bill Hudson, and I'm Bob Lamont.

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1: Well, Bob, are you ready to say goodnight?
2: Well, not yet, Hal. First, I want to say that the National Guard is really a great organization, and they're offering some swell opportunities to young men right now.
1: They certainly are, Bob. Good night, Mom. 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

Yes, it's the Baby Snooks Show, starring Fanny Bryce as Baby Snooks, with Hanley Stafford as Daddy, Carmen Dragon and his orchestra, Bob Graham, vocalist, and me, Harlow Wilcox.

0: Now let's look in once more on Sycamore Terrace, the habitat of Snooks, the obstreperous Higgins. Uh-oh, what's this? Daddy Higgins is rushing in the front door. I hope nothing is the matter.
1: Bill, guess what happened at the office today?
2: Couldn't have been too bad. Snooks was here with me.
1: Wasn't bad at all. It was good. I've been given a week's vacation.
2: Oh, that's wonderful, dear.
1: Ah, this is one day nothing can spoil my happiness. Which reminds me, where is Snooks?
2: He's out and back playing.
1: Oh, good. I can settle down with these travel folders in peace.
3: Hello, Daddy.
1: Oh, hello, Snooks.
3: What you doing?
1: I'm trying to pick out a resort hotel.
3: Why?
1: Well, if I find one I like, I'll take a room there.
3: Don't they have rooms there?
1: Now, you should know better than that. Now, leave me alone, will you?
3: You should know better than that.
1: If you're going to stay here, read some of these folders.
3: All right. Buddy, why do they charge more for Americans than they do for foreigners?
1: What?
3: Well, it says here, rates. American, $10. European, $5.
1: Oh, that refers to meals. With the American plan, the meals are included. With the European plan, the guests don't get any meals.
3: They don't get any meals?
1: No.
3: Don't they get awfully hungry?
1: I mean, you can buy your meals any place you want. But with the American plan, they come with the room. They throw in the meals.
3: They throw them in the room?
1: No. They're included with the price of the room. Of course, the total price depends on where your room is located.
3: It does?
1: Certainly. Oh. Now, this one is an old hotel. And it has no elevators, so naturally the lowest rooms are highest.
3: The lowest are highest?
1: That's right. The highest are the lowest. See?
3: Yeah. The roof is in the lobby.
1: No, I'm merely talking about the value of the rooms. The higher your room is, the lower it is.
3: Do they move?
1: In simple terms, the higher rooms are harder to get to, which makes them lower than the lower rooms, which are easy to reach, and so they are higher.
3: Hmm. That's in simple terms.
1: Yes. Don't you see? It's because they have no elevator. If they put in an elevator, it would change everything. Then, because of the view, the higher rooms would be higher and the lower rooms would be lower.
3: Daddy.
1: What?
3: Let's not go there.
1: I'm beginning to hate it myself. As a matter of fact, I can't tell a thing from these folders. Every place looks like the garden spot of the world.
3: Mm-hmm.
1: Come on, we'll go down to the Travel Bureau. They'll know. Well, here's the place. Let's go in.
3: Gee, it's pretty. Well, what do you know?
1: What?
3: Alaska is calling me.
1: Calling you? Well, that's just a poster. It doesn't mean you.
3: Well, he's pointing at me. I wonder what he wants.
1: He wants us to go to Alaska.
3: Well, how do you know you had a vacation?
1: Oh, don't be foolish. He wants everybody to go there.
3: I want to go to Alaska.
1: I'll be quiet.
3: I want to go to Alaska.
1: Snooks, what do I send you to school for? Do you realize what you just said?
3: What?
1: You said I ain't never been there.
3: No, I didn't.
1: No?
3: No.
1: Well, if I'm wrong, I apologize. What did you say?
3: I didn't say nothing about you. I said, I ain't never been there.
1: All right. I ain't never been there.
3: Ain't you been there either?
1: Oh, well, you can't make a silk purse out of a sow's ear. Look at all these posters. Wonderful places to go, all around the room.
3: Yeah.
1: Alaska, Canada, the Caribbean, Egypt.
3: I want to go to the next one.
1: Let's see, Egypt. Khartoum?
3: No, restroom. I want to rest.
1: In due time. Now, wait till I talk to this clerk. How do you do?
4: Yes.
1: I'd like to go away for a week.
4: So would I.
1: I mean with my family.
4: So do I.
3: But, Daddy, we don't even know them.
1: Look, I want to make a reservation in a summer resort.
4: Oh, don't be so dull.
1: Look here, what's the big idea?
4: You can't get a hotel reservation. There's simply no such thing.
5: Why, the groundhog won't come out of his hole this year for fear some tourist will pop in.
3: I don't want to pop in a hole.
1: Chokes.
5: There is one hotel I can get you in. It's a very swanky place in the mountains.
1: How much will it cost me?
5: Oh, you don't pay them. They pay you.
1: A job? I should say not. Look, at least put me down on a list.
5: Oh, all right. What kind of a room do you want, hopeful?
3: One of the low-high ones in the cellar on the roof.
1: Oh, Snows. I was trying to explain to her that the higher the room, the lower it is if there's no elevator.
5: I beg your pardon?
1: Well, the room is lower because it's higher. That is, skip it.
5: Gladly. I might as well put you down for train tickets, too. Do you want uppers or lowers?
3: What's the difference?
1: If you try to answer that, you're on your own.
5: Well, it's very simple. One is more expensive than the other.
3: Which one?
5: The upper is the lower.
3: Huh?
5: Well, what's so complex about that? The upper is higher and you have to climb up to it, and that makes it lower.
3: Oh, I see. That's very simple.
1: Do you understand him?
3: No.
5: Now listen, the upper is higher and therefore it's lower because it's more inaccessible. The higher is the higher. I mean the lower is lower. That is, the lower is higher because, well, you see, it's easy to get into.
3: Yeah, but how do you get out of it?
5: Yep. Now, let me put it this way.
1: Never mind, she's confused enough.
5: Yes.
1: Call me if there are any cancellations. Come on, Snooks. We're going to get out of town if I have to pack up the car and take to the highway.
3: We're going to take to the highway?
1: Yes.
3: Why?
1: Well, why do you think?
3: Because the highway is the lower than the lower, and the lower is higher than the highway, and because the highway is...

It's Bob Graham time again, and the popular young Paramount singing star gives us one of the last compositions from the pen of the late Jerome Kern, In Love in Vain.

0: In Sycamore Terrace, Daddy's vacation is quickly slipping away. Since he can't get a reservation anywhere, he's going to take to the high road like a will-o'-the-wisp. So, with the car piled high with luggage and the family piled on top, it's bon voyage.
1: Adventure, here we come.
2: I like this trip. The scenery's so pretty.
1: We haven't started yet. Tie your shoelace. Oh. Are you comfortable back there, Vera?
3: As comfortable as I can be with three children on my lap.
1: All right, we're ready to go.
2: Where are we going?
1: Oh, on the high road of adventure. Where it ends, I know not. All I know is, we're off.
2: Whee! We're going! We stopped.
1: Just one thing before we start, Snooks. We're not going to make many stops. So, are you sure?
2: Yes, Daddy.
1: Are you positive?
2: Mm-hmm. I closed all the windows.
1: Did anybody else forget anything?
2: I forgot all of the dollars.
1: What's he saying, Snooks?
2: He says he left something.
1: What did he leave?
2: He left the water running in the bathroom.
1: Good grief. It must be flooded by
2: now. Oh, it's all right.
1: Or did you turn the water off?
2: No, I put a bladder on the floor.
1: Oh.
4: Oh, don't get so excited, Lancelot. I turned the water off.
1: Well, that's a relief. Tie your shoelace, Snooks. Well, goodbye, Elm Street.
2: Goodbye, house. Goodbye, tree. Goodbye, lamppost. Hello, policeman.
1: What, already?
4: It's only the postman, dear. I wonder if he has any mail for us.
2: Oh, I'll get it, Mommy.
1: Oh, and I wanted an early start.
4: Well, better late than sorry.
2: Oh, it's just one letter, Mommy. It's from Roger's department store.
1: And we had to stop for that. Is it another bill?
2: No, it says, Dear Madman.
4: That's Madam, dear.
2: Oh, yeah. Dear Madam, we have good news for you.
4: Probably a sale of some sort.
1: Oh, Snooks, don't stand there reading it. Throw the letter away. And tie your shoelace, I said.
2: All right. Mommy, what's nylon?
4: Well, why do you ask?
2: There's a pair of them waiting for you at Roger's department store, and all you have to do is just bring the letter.
4: Lancelot!
1: I'm not backing up.
4: Lancelot?
2: With some trip.
1: Here's your silly letter, madam. Well, so far, we're still in front of the house. Now, is there any reason why we shouldn't start going and keep going?
2: I'm hungry.
1: Well, why didn't you think of that before?
2: I did. I thought of it. I would like another banana.
1: Then why didn't you say something?
2: Of course, my mouth was full of sponge cake.
1: Well, you'll just have to wait until lunch. Here we go.
2: Goodbye, sidewalk.
4: Oh, that's our phone ringing.
1: Well, I'm not going to answer it.
2: Lancelot?
4: I certainly don't care. It's probably for you.
1: Well, oh, darn.
2: Oh, I want to go with you.
1: Cut across the lawn. We got to hurry. Oh, what a trip this is.
2: Look out, Daddy. What a trip that was.
1: Snooks. Were you digging holes in the lawn again?
2: Yeah.
1: Didn't I tell you yesterday to fill up the holes with dirt?
2: I did fill them up.
1: Then what's this big hole doing here?
2: That's where I got the dirt.
1: Just the ridiculous thing I'd expect you to do. Is there any reason why you must leave holes in the lawn?
2: Yeah.
1: Why?
2: Because I can't bring them into the house.
1: Oh, come on back to the car. The phone has stopped ringing.
4: That's the tune. Who was it?
1: We didn't catch it. Hop in, Snooks. And your shoelace is untied again.
2: Oh, I'll tie it.
4: Well, Lancelot, you can't leave now.
1: That's what you think.
2: Goodbye, holes in the lawn. Goodbye, telephone. Goodbye, rope there.
1: Adventure, here we... Goodbye, rope there.
4: I started to tell you, Lancelot. He followed you out.
2: There he goes, down the block.
1: Bring him back, Snooks. We gotta get going.
2: He wants to know where you're going.
1: How should I know? I think I'm going to the insane asylum.
2: Abashi Badolo. Then he'll meet you there.
1: Oh, I'll grab him myself. Gotcha. Now in the car you go. Well, this is it.
2: Adventure, here we come.
3: Oh, there's the phone again.
1: Well, let it ring. Nothing's going to stop me now. Nothing.
2: I think it was a blowout, Daddy. Ma! Why did you hit me?
1: You're always tying your shoelace.

0: Well, it's pretty obvious that the Higginses are not going to get an out-of-town vacation, but that doesn't stop Daddy. No, sir. Being an imaginative and an inventive man, he has retired to his backyard where he's constructed his own summer resort, complete with all the comforts and discomforts of an expensive one.
1: Now, when this water fills the hole I dug, we'll have a real old-fashioned swimming pool. Ah. I wonder who'll be the first to go in.
2: The twins.
1: The twins? They are too young to swim. What makes you think they'll go in?
2: They were in it before you put the water in.
1: What? Oh, there they are, over there in the buggy. What's the matter with you?
2: I was only fooling.
1: Well, stop fooling. I told you to help Mummy with the lunch.
2: I did. And Mommy was making it, and Uncle Louie was packing it.
1: And what were you doing?
2: Eating it.
1: Is that making Mummy's work easier?
2: Sure. Now she don't have to pack the pot I ate.
1: Well, try to be of more help to me. It's not easy making this backyard into a summer resort.
2: It don't look like a summer resort.
1: I wouldn't expect you to see it. It takes brains. Use your imagination. The garage is a cave. The apple trees are a forest. The incinerator is a moose.
2: That takes brains?
1: Why, certainly. Hmm. It's like fun, like a game, to imagine the garage is a cave.
2: Hmm. What's a car doing in a cave?
1: That's not a car. It's a bear.
2: Do you feel all right, Daddy?
1: I feel fine. Well, what are you laughing at?
2: The bear had a blowout in his front paw.
1: All right, if you won't play ball, just leave me alone.
2: Ma, I want to play ball.
1: Now, don't be funny.
2: Ma, I want to play ball.
1: Now, stop that. If you want to help, you can run into the house for me.
2: What house?
1: Our house.
2: What's a house doing on a summer resort?
1: Touché. At least you agree this is a summer resort. Oh, by the way, where's Robespierre?
2: He was knocking over the campfire, so I put him in a little meadow with the babbling brook.
1: The meadow with the babbling brook?
2: Yeah.
1: Oh, that's very good. That's using your imagination.
2: Yeah.
1: Just what is the little meadow with the babbling brook?
2: The garbage can.
1: Vera, will you get Robespierre out of the garbage can?
3: The garbage can? That's a fine place for him.
2: I thought so, too.
3: Young man, you come right out of there. Well, Mr. Summer Resort owner, we're just about finished.
1: Not bad, if I do say so myself. This beats traveling the crowded highways to some moth-eaten resort. Imagine camping and sunbathing in your own backyard.
3: What are we going to call it?
1: Oh, something that aptly describes it. Like, Carmel in the Redwoods.
3: Or, Laguna by the Sea.
2: Or Higgins near the alley.
1: Now, let's all lie down and relax in the sun. Come over here, Snooks. I'll row down your sunsuit and you'll get tan good.
2: I didn't do nothing.
1: Who said you did?
2: Then why are you going to tan me?
1: The sun will tan you, not me. Boy, I'm glad I saved this old bathing suit of mine. It's as good as new.
2: No, it ain't. It's got two holes in it.
1: Where?
2: In the knees.
1: Well, it might interest you to know that I wore this bathing suit the summer I met your mother.
2: Hmm. And she married you.
1: Yes. Look what came of it. The twins, Robespierre, Snooks. Snooks. Sometimes I wish I had that summer to live over again.
3: Well, dear, this is no time for wishful thinking. Come on, let's eat.
1: All right, I'll start the fire and we can roast the weenies. There. Mr. Mudge's garage will shelter it from the wind. Vera, come help me carry the weenies. Snooks, gather some more wood.
2: Where?
1: In the forest, in the cave. Use your imagination.
2: All right. Here's a bunch of old driftwood over here. If I didn't know it was driftwood, I'd say it was a baby carriage. On a fire. Oh, and there's an old fallen tree. I'll knock the table legs off it. I'll put it on the fire. Lucky the fire's next to a cave. If it was a garage, it would burn down. Oh, I better call the fire department.
4: Fire department.
2: I want to report a fire.
4: What's burning?
2: Mr. Mudge's cave.
4: We'll be right... Did you say cave?
2: Yeah, and you better hurry. The bear is catching on fire.
4: Bear? In Sycamore Terrace? What kind of a bear?
2: A 1939 Ford with red paws.
4: Are you kidding me?
2: No, you better come over right away. Oh, everything's on fire.
1: Why, this is outrageous. They can't put me in jail.
5: Well, they did. The judge says 7 days for destroying public property. And this is where you spend them, Bud.
1: Oh.
2: Daddy, look what I've got for you.
1: What?
2: The man at the travel bureau says you're the luckiest man in the world.
1: Very funny. And why?
2: Because he's got reservations for you for the week at 4 different resorts.
1: Oh, yeah?
2: Miss me. You thought I'd get close to the bars like this where you could...

0: This has been the new Baby Snooks Show, starring Fanny Bryce as Baby Snooks with Hanley Stafford as Daddy, Carmen Dragon and his orchestra, and the Youngtown Op singing star Bob Graham.
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1: Still ahead, Miff Mole, Annette Hanshaw, and Frank Luther with the Hi-Hatters, singing in the bathtub. Here's Smith Ballou with the Knickerbockers, that's the Ben Selvin Band in the group. Tommy Dorsey and Benny Goodman, 1929. Rodgers and Hart from the show Heads Up. Why do you suppose?

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1: Thank you very much, ladies and gentlemen. This happened to me the second time in my life. Suddenly, the ugly bug got me, and I was with my doctor half an hour before I came here. His prescription was, use pad and pencil. But there are a few words that I want to say. This is the big broadcast, and I do anything within my means for Richie because he's earned it and deserves it. This is his 1,000th broadcast, and while I'm here on the microphone, may I announce that I have just celebrated my 93rd birthday. And from the big broadcast of 1932, the only ones left are Cab Calloway, George Burns, and I. The others, unfortunately, have left us. And speaking of George Burns, I think he's going to be 97. So I'm right behind him, and I'm not going to leave this field to him alone. We appeared together in the broadcast. We appeared together at the Capitol on Broadway and many other things. But I should, like the old, I think it was Joe Jacobs said, I should have stood in bed. But I only came out for you, my dear boy, for Richie.
2: Thank you, Arthur.
1: Now, if there's anything, while I'm here, if there's anything you want to know in particular, I'll be happy to answer. Can you hear me, everybody?
2: Let me just ask you a couple of questions. Do you remember the first time you were on the radio?
1: Oh, the radio, I go back to the cat's whisker. And, of course, the youngsters here. And I want you to know, I'm 93 years young, not old. But I remember the cat's whisker when they used to put a little wire as thin, as fine as a cat's whisker on a crystal. A little crystal. And somebody be monkeying, negotiating with that crystal. And when the cat's whisker hit that spot, oh, there was absolute pandemonium. Everybody got, come in, everybody. I got Pittsburgh, or I got Cleveland, or something. But the first, that was in 1924. And then it was in 1939 when I had just come back from Europe, from England, when we had the first showing of television at the World's Fair. And you saw nothing but streaks. You could not distinguish anything in the picture. Of course, England had it 12 years before us because it's a small country, small territory to cover, putting the cables in underground. And I saw in perfect vision, perfect view, I witnessed the funeral of King George V in 1936. And then, of course, the lack of coronation because he didn't take the crown of who became Edward VIII. I met him as the Prince of Wales when he welcomed me when I arrived in England. And that was a great thrill for me. So my first actual broadcast was about 1928, I think.

Crooner's Corner on the big broadcast on WFUV New York. The street singer, Arthur Tracy. We heard Arthur in November 1992, my conversation with him at the 1,000th big broadcast. Then Arthur's signature song, Marta, the street singer in October 1931. Arthur Tracy was born June 25th, 1899. He grew up in Philadelphia. His career began in vaudeville. As you heard Arthur mention, he was on the radio beginning in 1928. He was a star on the CBS network in 1931, appeared in Paramount's big broadcast in 1932, performed in England from 1935 until 1939, then came back to the U.S. and was performing throughout the decades. At the age of 96, Arthur Tracy sang I Love You Truly at my wedding. He died in New York City, October 5th, 1997. Arthur Tracy, the street singer on the big broadcast, 90.7 FM, WFUV. We started out with Smith Ballou, the Knickerbockers, 1929, Why Do You Suppose? Rodgers and Hart. Here's a song written by William Tracy and Maceo Pinkard, Bing Crosby, Jack Fulton, and Austin Skin Young, Paul Whiteman's Orchestra, 1929, At Twilight.

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stump.

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We began with a Maceo Pinkard song at twilight. 1929, Bing Crosby, Jack Fulton, Austin Young, Paul Whiteman and his orchestra. Heard Frankie Trumbauer's C Melody saxophone. Heard Jack Teagarden and Benny Goodman with Ben Pollock, his Park Central Orchestra. Gene Austin crooning Sentimental Baby, December 1928. From 1929, we heard Libby Holman with the Colonial Club Orchestra and My Man Is on the Make, written by Richard Rodgers and Lorenz Hart for the show Heads Up, which starred Barbara Newberry and Jack Whiting, also in the cast Victor Moore and Ray Bolger. Heads Up opened on Broadway November 11th, 1929, and you had 144 chances to catch it. The big broadcast, WFUV, next Sunday night, Jack Hilton and his orchestra, naturally your requests, plus the songs of Irving Caesar, Joe Young, and Jack Yellen. And this month, I am observing my 30th anniversary in radio. That's right. In June of 1971, at the age of 16, I sat behind a microphone at Hofstra University's public station, it was called then WVHC. Joined WFUV in 1972, started the big broadcast in 1973, and coming up on tonight's big broadcast, we'll hear some excerpts from my 1973 interview with Connie Boswell and my 1987 conversation with Cab Calloway. That's ahead on the big broadcast on WFUV New York.

0: Yes, there's coffee pot freshness in every cup of Maxwell House.
1: We had a party last night. 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You know how it is. 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

0: thank you very much. Hello, I'm Steve Hunt.
1: And I'm Hugh Dennis.
0: And welcome to It's Been a Bad Week, the show which takes the week's most unfortunate individuals and attempts to relieve their suffering and heal their pain.
1: By ridiculing them mercilessly and encouraging the nation to hoot and jeer at them, rather like they did to the Elephant Man in that film about the Elephant Man. The Elephant Man.
0: Yes, this is the show for those people who start each week feeling... But by Saturday lunchtime, a feeling... I'm a loser, baby, so why
1: don't you kill me? And once again, like an ex-member of Brother Beyond, tirelessly crawling the curbs of King's Cross, we search the world's newspapers, television and internet for the winner of...
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0: Yes, indeed. And joining us in the week that Hell's Kitchen came to a close, we're delighted to welcome the Michelin-starred gastronomic delight that is Sue Perkins.
1: The friendly no-frills but affordable lunchtime buffet that is Simon Greenall.
0: And the supersized quarter pounder with strings that is Mitch Benn. And not forgetting, of course, parked up as ever outside Ronnie Scott's in his Ford Transit of Venus. It's our man with the sound effects, proudly displaying the red cross on a white background that can only mean one thing. He's left the first aid kit on the roof again. It's Van Man.
1: Van Man, join us now to recreate some of the stories we couldn't fit in anywhere else in the part of the show that we call...
3: Van Man's Week of Sound.
0: Okay, Van Man, kick us off, please. Ah, yes, yes, I recognise that. That's the sound of a busy polling station at the European elections.
1: OK, Van Man, give us the sound of people ignoring the advice of experts and trying to look at Venus crossing the sun through the naked eye. Ah! If somebody's cooking bacon, can I have some? No, no, that's actually the sound of people looking at another orange phenomenon that can be dangerous to your health. Robert Kilroy Silk, campaigning for the UKIP.
0: Now, of course, 70s TV puppet Spit the Dog was sold at auction for over £5,000. So, Van Man, can we have that sound? No, sorry, that was wrong. That was actually the sound of Kitten being evicted from Big Brother. And that's the end of Van Man's Week of Sound. So let's get on with...
2: Section one.
0: Hugh.
1: Yeah, now, I've got a bad week. A bad week for a woman called Linda Aitken. Now, as you all know from the news and personal experience probably, the post office is in a little trouble. Some of it, of course, is corruption. Hence the phrase, your cheque is in the postal worker's bank account. But more of it is just ineptitude. Now, Linda from Winken Bank in Sheffield put together a 1,000-name petition against the closure of her local post office. But guess what? Yes, the petition got lost in the post. Oh. I must remember to get some more irony in, because we're right out here. Thank you, Van Man. Yeah, she sent it recorded delivery. But now the post office have no idea where it is. Now, on the face of it, of course, it does seem a little silly to entrust it to the post. They've got sensors that can detect a £5 note through a birthday card, so they must have equipment that can spot an anti-post office petition. But honestly, it's rubbish, isn't it? And how do you not know where a recorded delivery letter is? Still, Linda, whose letter presumably started its journey at the very post office she is trying to save, still regards Jenkin Drive as...
2: an integral part of the local community.
1: Mm.
2: In Sheffield.
1: Yeah. An integral part of the local community, presumably a bit like the village idiot used to be. Do you know, I've always been a bit disappointed, actually, that village people didn't have an idiot. Haven't you? Construction hat, fire chief, red Indian, and then a man in smock with straw in his mouth.

0: War and War II.
1: Anyway, back to Linda. They still can't find a letter, so in compensation, they've sent her a book of 12 stamps. It's good, isn't it? It does at least imply that once the post office goes, there'll still be a post box. Along with the book, I guarantee that statistically, at least three of the letters she sticks them on will get to their destination. Well, which is a pain for them, although it can be an advantage. I mean, nowadays, if you're late with a fine, you can just send it off with an earlier date on the cheque and a few footprints on the envelope to give the impression it's been in the sorting office for a couple of weeks. I tried that. It didn't work. So that's my candidate, Linda Aitken.
2: Yeah, very good. Well, ladies and gentlemen, let's face it, it's going to be a bad couple of weeks. Van Man, go!
3: Football, football, the Arsenal. Football, football, the Newcastle.
2: Ah, fantastic. You don't hear enough Edmundo Ross on the radio anymore. A lot of his brother Jonathan, but not enough of Edmundo. Yes, of course, it is a big football tournament starting, ladies and gentlemen. For the next 3 weeks, we will be bombarded with commercials in which the fittest, leanest role model sportsmen in Europe exhort us to eat junk food and drink fizzy pop. In fact, so unfit are the British public after eating all the things that the sports idols advertise that the Chartered Society of Physiotherapists have issued some guidelines on, wait for it, how to avoid injury while sitting at home watching the telly. A spokesman for the Society of Physiotherapists said,
4: We definitely think that, lower, yes, we think that, not there,
2: No, I'm sorry, that was actually a spokesman for the Frankie Howard fan club. Sammy Margot, I'm called Sammy Margot, a chartered physiotherapist, told the BBC,
5: those watching the pitch are at as much risk as the players on it.
2: Oh, rubbish. Those watching the pitch are clearly quite bored. The only real injury that might occur off the field is Beckham spraining his thumb from all the texting he'll be doing when Posh isn't looking. But this apparently is all very serious. The official advice for those of us sitting at home watching it on the telly includes,
5: try to avoid sudden jerking movements which could give you a crick neck.
2: Yes, like the amazed double take you'll do if Heskey actually manages to score. Then there's some advice on how to cope with the penalty shootout.
5: As each player walks up to the spot, remind yourself that your suspense will either turn to jubilation or frustration. So be prepared for all eventualities.
2: All eventualities? Not just two eventualities, no. Not just ball goes in, ball doesn't go in. No, you need to be prepared for all eventualities. The eventuality is an alien spaceship lands while they're on the run-up. Or the ball bounces off the crossbar, flies into the commentary box, lodges itself in Des Lynam's jacket while a flock of newly hatched velociraptors enter the stadium dressed as Morris dancers. Which, if you've ever smoked any of the stuff Van Man brought back from Amsterdam, is quite likely to happen. But my favourite piece of advice is this.
5: Be aware that by jumping off the sofa, you may do yourself some damage.
2: Yeah, that's if England score, or you're Leslie Ash enjoying a moment of passion. Considering the pressure they're under, it's the players, surely, that really need help keeping calm. Perhaps in the form of relaxation tapes. For Paul Scholes.
6: You see yourself floating, floating, floating.
2: And not stuck in a rigid 4-4-2 system.
6: Your eyes are now closed. You are unaware of everything around you.
2: That's David James whenever the opposition has a corner.
6: You feel as if your soul has been separated from your earthbound physical body.
2: That's for any opposition player hit by a late Wayne Rooney challenge. If you really are worried, a good stretching exercise to help any England fans loosen up would be touching your toes. That's unless you're a hardcore England hooligan, in which case your knuckles probably drag on the floor anyway if you're stood upright. So follow the physio's advice and you'll soon be supple enough to get your head as far up your own backside as Alan Hansen's is. There you go. So that's In Danger TV viewers are the candidate there.
1: Well done.
2: Now, Sue Perkins has a story that I very much like.
5: Now, for many years, man has been fascinated by the world of animal communication. We're amazed at how the great whales of the ocean manage to talk to each other, despite being thousands of miles apart. Truly a miracle, considering how large their fins are, compared to the tiny little keys on their mobile phones. Ah, we listen intently to the strange chatter between dolphins as they talk to each other. About those stupid whales who keep calling them up by mistake because they're always dialing the wrong number with their fat, blubbery mammal fins. We're fascinated by the plaintive cries of a helpless baby starling, almost as much as the cat from next door that's about to pounce on it. Oh, naughty, windy cat. Now, communication between man and beast has always been a distant dream. Of course, in fiction, Dr. Doolittle could talk to the animals until he started working for the NHS, where he just listened to the animals for 2 minutes, whilst nodding and writing out a prescription for Valium. But now a breakthrough, a scientific discovery that could have massive implications for our understanding of the intricacies of animal communication. Researchers at Middlesex University have discovered that British ducks have regional accents. Yes, I think that mallard's from Leeds. Might be wrong. Now, it's been a bad week for people who think that the British duck should only quack in received pronunciation. After recording our feathered friends in East London and Cornwall, Dr. Victoria de Rijk, lecturer in English at Middlesex University, has concluded that Cockney ducks have rougher and louder calls than their West Country cousins. Apparently, Cockney ducks have developed a more abrasive quack because of all the noise in the city, from horns, trains and traffic, as can be witnessed from one of the doctor's recent tapes.
0: Now listen, you ruffled a few feathers in your own pond, but don't come down Walford and think you can take over here.
7: Listen, Pondlife, you might reckon you're the big fan in town, but you ain't seen nothing yet. Hey, meet the Slaters.
5: Oh, the good old Cockney ducks of old London town there. Now, the quacks were all analysed using special computer software, and Dr. de Rijk said, in a different voice, "We found definite regional differences. The Cockney ducks were much louder and vocally excitable, while the Cornish ducks made longer and more relaxed sounds and much more chilled out." Seamless, that different change of accent, wasn't it? This obviously will lead to a different approach on our part when feeding these ducks. So, in the West Country, you'll feed ducks in a more relaxed way, like this.
7: All right, me duck. Here's some bread, me duck. Would you like some, me duck? There you go, me duck.
5: And if you're feeding a Cockney duck, it'll go like this.
0: Here you are, mate. Here's some bread. Do you want some? Oh, go on. Do you want some, mate? Do you want some?
5: The learned doctor now wants to study other dialects, including Geordie, Scouse and even Irish ducks, to observe the differences in their sound. I cannot wait to hear the next Bill Oddie wildlife programme now.
8: Now, these particular birds are from Newcastle. If we listen carefully, we might just be able to make out the distinctive sound. I think you'll agree it's best if I put them out of their misery.
5: Presumably the doctor is looking into other regions, because further research on the London ducks is now impossible, as they've all sold their nests for a small fortune and are building new ones on the Costa Blanca. However, thanks to her, one of the great mysteries of time has now been solved. The existence of Cockney ducks finally explains how this hideously frightening record from my childhood managed to get made.
9: There once was an ugly duckling with feathers all starving and bright.
5: Please make him go away. So that's my candidate, the differing dialect ducks.
1: So that's it, isn't it? That's the end of that section. What are you going to go for, Van Man, from that lot?
10: Cockney ducks, all right. Okay, so Cockney ducks go forward. Four, who are you looking at?
1: Now, hang on, we're going to do the worst week of the week award, awarded weekly on a week-by-week basis.
11: As a duck?
1: Yeah.
11: Let's just leave it at that. That says it all. Simon is rightly refusing to say the worst week of the week award awarded weekly on a week-by-week basis as a duck, so let's move on to... And we start with you.
1: A 23-year-old Japanese lady, Akiko Morita, had her first paragliding lesson this week, and all was going well until, according to her instructor...
12: There was a failure in her radio equipment, so I could not give her the necessary instructions.
1: Instructions which would have been...
12: Watch out for the 66,000-volt power line. Oh, too late!
1: And too late to change that accent. It's been recorded now. Of course, she was okay. She just had to dangle from the pylons until she was rescued. Surely too good an opportunity to miss.
12: Oh, look at prophetic paraglider woman. She's dangling from power lines 100 feet above ground. How long she be up there? 1 hour, 2 hours, maybe 3 hours. Please bet now! Pretty close!
1: What we do for race relations. 3.5 hours she was up there as it goes. Anyway, that is my candidate.
11: Very good. Now, the next bunch of people to feel sorry for are concert goers, because if you're a pop star, it's difficult to know how to retire gracefully. Now, some, of course, die young and never face this problem. Buddy Holly, John Lennon, Elvis, Otis Redding, Brian Jones, Art Bolan, Jimi Hendrix, Dennis Wilson, Kurt Cobain, Michael Hutchence, and, of course, Jim Morrison.
2: Thank you, Batman. Batman doing a bit of public safety duty there. Drink, yes. Drugs, yes. Bubble bath, just say no. But if you don't die a rock star death, then you've got a problem. You've got to grow old gracefully like Mick Jagger.
7: Hey, you, get off of my polo field.
2: But retiring from being a rock star is tricky. It's not like retiring from a normal job.
7: And so, in recognition of 40 years of hard work in the service of this company, we'd like you to accept this gold syringe.
13: Oh, right. Thanks, man.
2: No, you see, you can't do that. So what they often do is they have a farewell tour, and the problem is that they often have several. And there is a big suspicion at the moment that farewell tours, like the one Cher is currently on, are just a marketing scam. The Who, for example, said farewell 20 years ago, but have come back so many times that the last time they did it, the fans sang Won't Get Fooled Again before the band did. Apart from anything else, retirement can be a bit dull. Before you know it, the guitarist is just sitting at home, bored, starts surfing the internet, doing the odd bit of research, and oh no. See, some bands are so cynical, they'll split, reform, retire, slag each other off, reconcile, and then reform in the course of a career. Or in the case of Oasis, in the course of one gig. As the reform bands, of course, aren't the same. We've all heard complaints about tours where there's barely anyone on stage that's part of the original band, or in Cher's case, part of the original Cher. Anyway, these rip-off pretend farewell tours have been exposed thanks to the power of rock. Van Man, most of whose record collection dates from the time when Ronald Reagan was single-handedly ridding the world of communism, give us the sound of Styx. Yes, 1979 is the decibel level of a Styx concert. They're probably all deaf by now, like The Who are all deaf, famously. If you go up to Pete Townsend and shout, don't click that link, he won't hear you. Anyway, Styx's guitarist, J.Y. Young, who, as you just heard there, likes to play J.Y. Prog, has blown the gaff on the real meaning of the farewell tour. He says,
14: it's a cheap capitalist ploy is what it is.
2: So now you know. And apparently it's getting worse. The Eagles did a tour in 2003 called Farewell One. Phil Collins is about to do a tour called The First Final Farewell Tour. Although if Phil really wanted to call it a day, he could do like he does with his marriages and just fax his fans that it's all over. Andrew Francis, management person for Garth Brooks and David Bowie, said,
15: artists that tour like Phil with the first of a series of final farewells are not being as true to their audience base as they should.
2: Yes, in other words, they're ripping you off. Unless you ensure that it really is Phil's final farewell by booking him a gig in Baghdad and then painting Al-Qaeda poofs on the back of the tour bus. In any case, by the time artists get old nowadays, it's a lot cheaper just going to see the tribute band. I saw an Ozzy Osbourne tribute recently. Very good show. The lights went down, the crowd roared. A bloke drove off the edge of the stage on a quad bike. Marvellous. That joke would have been tasteless a few months ago, but Ozzy's back, of course, walking, talking, singing live. So, in fact, a considerable improvement on what he was like before. So that's my candidate, ripped off rock audiences.
1: Nick, your go.
16: Right, it was a bad day, but I bet it felt like a bad week for everybody who tried to take a plane journey the other day when the whole of the newly computerized UK air traffic control system, crashed. Unfortunate choice of words, but that's what they call it. Not a particularly funny story, you might say, and I might have agreed with you until when I was reading about it yesterday, I noticed a wonderfully surreal footnote. Among those stranded at Heathrow Airport were Angelina Jolie, Kenneth Clark, the entire England rugby team, and Slipknot. Which must have made for an interesting time in the VIP lounge, if nothing else.

0: Well, Van Manning, you've faced some tricky decisions before, but if you could decide from that lot, please. Right, that's a concert goer paying far too much to see alleged farewell tours. That's going forward for...
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2: So now let's move on to...
1: Section 3.
2: Steve, it's you again.
0: Me again. Yes. Now, my candidate here is a Scottish quango, a Scottish enterprise, ladies and gentlemen. It's a government-funded body north of the border, just in case any of you thought that Scottish Enterprise is the ship they travel about in on Scottish Star Trek.
3: Captain's log, stardate 34.784, half day closing in Kilmarnock. We are midway through the 25th century and the Scottish Parliament building is still not finished.
0: Yes. Anyway, Scottish Enterprise is not a poor excuse for a sketch. It is, in fact, an autonomous government-funded body part. No, it's not. It's an autonomous government-funded body, part of which... See, we've got computers, but there's no commas on them. Anyway, part of which, anyway, is called Careers Scotland. Now, Careers Scotland are a group, go around schools and universities, trying to encourage school children and students to take up careers in the struggling Scottish manufacturing sector. And as part of this, the staff wear T-shirts emblazoned with the slogan...
4: Make it in Scotland.
0: Yes, or if you're an actor or pop star, make it by leaving Scotland but still talking about it a lot. Anyway, you've probably guessed what happened next. There were these Careers Scotland staff in their T-shirts saying...
4: Make it in Scotland.
0: And then someone looked close at the T-shirts and the label said...
4: Made in Morocco.
0: Well, I suppose it's logical if you think about it. Morocco, there'd be big demand. In Scotland, there's only 10 minutes a year in which you can wear a T-shirt. There are cinemas in Scotland where people are watching The Day After Tomorrow going...
5: There's no plot.
0: Parts of Scotland, it takes at least 50 metres of glacier before they even call in a pools panel. So why on earth they'd think of getting T-shirts made there, I don't know. I bet when Marrakesh Chamber of Commerce wanted to make it in Morocco Aran sweaters and mittens, the local bid was rubbish. But it has proved somewhat embarrassing, and union leaders are demanding to know what went on. One insider said...
6: It's double standards when the organisers are actually using goods made overseas to deliver this message.
0: Brilliantly, though, a Scottish Enterprise spokeswoman said...
4: We are under obligation to get the best products at a competitive price. And sometimes this means sourcing them overseas.
0: Before disappearing back to GMTV. as opposed to inferior products at a higher price, such as they would have got, what, in Scotland? And there is a nutshell, is why children don't want to work in the manufacturing sector. A tragic tale and a very embarrassingly bad week for the T-shirt makers of Scotland, stitched up by their own bureaucrats. Thank you all. Simon, you have a candidate.
2: This story comes from the town of Plainville in Connecticut, where local criminal mastermind Jack Painter was planning to hold up his local dairy mart. A strange target for a heist, you might think.
7: This is a hold-up. Put all the milk in the bag and no sudden moves, lady. You're going to have a lot of butter on your hands.
2: Oh, how times have changed. When public enemy number one, John Dillinger, was asked why he robbed banks, he famously replied...
8: Because that's where they keep the money.
2: Presumably, if one was to ask Jack Painter why he robs dairy marts, he'd reply...
8: Because I like ice cream. Trying to turn it into Homer Simpson.
2: This was his plan. On his way to rob the dairy mart, he phoned 911 and reported a robbery at another dairy mart across town. See? Clever! All the cops would go to the dairy mart, leaving the coast clear for Jack Painter to get clean away with his creamy haul. And he would have got away with it too, except instead of giving them the address of the dairy mart across town, he gave them the address of the one he was on his way to rob. Easy mistake to make.
9: 911.
7: Yeah, I want to report a robbery. It's happening at the dairy mart. There's a robber stealing all the milk and cream cheese and frozen yogurt and the butter and...
9: Okay, sir, please stay calm. Can you please describe the robber?
7: Yeah, I'm about 5'7", 180 pounds. got a mole on my left buttock. Pisces, non-smoker, good sense of humor. My hobbies include bovine burglary, cream crime, and lactose-related larceny.
9: Okay, sir, we'll be right there.
2: So there's my candidate, autograssing Dairy Mart Robber Man.
0: Go, you.
10: Yeah, I've got a story now from the Evening Standard.
11: I want to ride my bicycle.
10: It's been a bad week, ladies and gentlemen, for lovers of the push bike. And can I say before we start that I am one? In London, I cycle everywhere because there's nothing in the world I like so much as the wind in my hair as I hurtle roadwards, having just jammed my front wheel in a pothole at 30 miles an hour. And the sense of freedom is quite extraordinary. But now there's a threat to the image of the cyclist. As if body-tight lycra wasn't enough of an embarrassment, last week saw the London and Edinburgh legs, not to mention all the other major body parts, of a new event.
5: A world naked bike ride.
10: Naked cycling. Cyclists just don't know when to stop. Particularly when confronted by traffic lights, I noticed, or no entry signs, or big boards in parks that say, no cycling. But naked cycling is a bad thing, isn't it? Apparently the ride does have another point, no. According to the organisers, the whole thing is
12: a protest against the dependency on oil.
10: Which is a nonsense. If you're naked on a saddle, you're never going to be more dependent on oil, I wouldn't have thought. Would you? I mean, I've not done it. I mean, not if you're going to avoid chafing and the bizarrely high voice, because after 2 hours in the saddle, in the words of one who may well have done it, and could develop a very bad case of rally chopper. You do also wonder, though, about the effectiveness of naked cycling as a protest. I mean, naked cycling in Kensington might raise attention, but you see a nude cyclist on the streets of Edinburgh, and all you're going to think is,
3: oh, my God, more street theatre.
10: Who's taking part? Well, so far, over 70 people have apparently signed up for the London leg, including office worker Ben Pearson, who's an old hand at cycling commando, having last year enjoyed, and I quote,
13: the Ring of Kerry.
10: Which is a very nasty condition.
14: Agbert.
10: should have used more saddle soap. Anyway, still, as far as the protest against oil dependency goes, it'd be nice if everyone you met on bikes was as politically aware.
15: Hey, up, Clingy, shall we ride up to Dale's today?
16: Oh, I can't, I'm afraid. I'm off to chain myself to the American Embassy and protest at the war in Iraq. Then I'm speaking at a rally against human rights abuse in Burma.
15: Oh.
16: Only joking, you daft fool. I'm going up to laugh at Nora Batty's vast underwear.
15: You'd probably best put the pants on, then.
16: Oh, I know, I'm red raw down there.
10: It goes from bad to worse, doesn't it, this one? Anyway, that's my candidate. So that's it. And Van Man, it's your third and final choice. He's going to make it through to our grand final.
0: So, there we have it. Our final three nominations are new cyclists, ripped off rock audiences, and Cockney ducks.
10: So, audience, it's now down to you to decide the winner of
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0: OK, Ronnie Scott audience, hit those electronic keypads, oh yes, and pick this week's winner.
10: It's official, we have a result. This week's guest announcer is a returning officer for the European elections.
17: In third position, ripped off rock audiences. In second position, nude cyclists. And the winner is Cockney ducks.
0: Well done. Well done to London's Cockney Ducks. They win this week's fabulous Bad Week prize. 6-pound cake, some soy sauce and little strips of cucumber. Delivered by Van Man on his farewell tour.
10: Thanks for listening and goodbye.
17: You've been listening to It's Been a Bad Week with features Steve Punt, Hugh Dennis, Mitch Benn, Simon Greenall and Sue Perkins. It was written by the cast with Will Ing, David Spiker, Alan Stafford, Bert Tyler Moore and George Sheffrey, Richard Warden, Colin Birch and Chris Powell and Toby Davis. The broadcast assistant was Trudy Stevens. The producer was Nick Kenner and the executive producer was Liz Anstey. It's Been a Bad Week is a Sunderdale production for BBC Radio 2.
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21: 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From Hollywood, another authentic reenactment of a case transcribed from the files of the Texas Rangers. Tales of the Texas Rangers, starring Joel McRae as Ranger Jace Pearson. Texas, more than 260,000 square miles, and 50 men who make up the most famous and oldest law enforcement

0: from the files of the Texas Rangers come these stories based on fact. Names, dates, and places are fictitious for obvious reasons. The events themselves are a matter of record. Case for tonight, Death Shaft.
1: It is 9:30 a.m., November 18th, 1941, in the Big Bend country of West Texas. J.C. Wilford of the Bureau of Mines and Fred Blaisdell are winding up a narrow dirt road toward Blaisdell's abandoned mine in Black Hawk Canyon.
2: How long do you say it's been since you operated your mine, Mr. Blaisdell?
3: I never have operated, Wilford. It was left me by my brother when he passed on.
2: Oh, I see.
3: I was understood there was ore here if you had the money to get it out, but I didn't. So I just let her sit here. Haven't even been near the place for, 2 years anyway. But lately I've been reading that the government's anxious to get some of these mines going again.
2: Mm-hmm.
3: So I got in touch with you at the Bureau of Mines to see if you think it's a worthwhile proposition.
2: Well, if it looks promising at all, we can make a thorough survey, do a little diamond drilling, and see what we've got. And
3: then if it looks good, you think the government will loan the money to operate it?
2: Well, that's something I can't answer. All we at the Bureau do is make the recommendation. Hey, pretty desolate country around here, isn't it?
3: Yeah, I see. Yeah, here we are.
2: Oh, is that the entrance to the mine ahead?
3: Yeah, that's it.
2: All boarded up.
3: And padlocked. Guess my brother put that door on the entrance to the shaft when he quit working the mine. Yeah, I got my key.
2: Honey? What's the matter, please?
3: Key doesn't seem to fit.
2: Well, you sure it's the right one?
3: Yeah. Hey, this isn't the same lock on here.
2: What?
3: Well, there was a master padlock on here before. Now it's just a cheap one from a dime store, looks like.
2: That's strange. Who'd want to switch locks? Why?
3: I don't know. Somebody must have been snooping around up here. Wait. Piece of iron bar line over here. See if I can pry that lock off.
2: It's a fairly new lock by the look of it.
3: Yeah. Okay, let's open her up.
2: Yeah, I got the flashlight. I better go first.
3: Okay, Wilford. So wet in here.
2: Yeah, these drifts collect a lot of moisture when the mine's not in use. Please do.
3: What's the matter, Wilford?
2: Look, there on the ground in front of us.
3: Holy smoke, a skeleton.
2: The clothes just about all rotted away.
3: And a different padlock on the entrance. Looks like somebody didn't want this skeleton found, Wilford.
2: Yeah, and if you'll take a look at the skull, you'll see why.
3: Hey, it's all bashed in.
2: It sure is. The club or a rock by the look of it. Yeah, whoever that was, looks like he was murdered.
1: Two men notified Sheriff Benson, who requested help from the Texas Rangers. Ranger Jace Pearson was assigned to the case, joining the sheriff and two men at Blaisdell's mine.
4: Pretty damp, Sheriff.
3: Sure is.
4: You men touch anything in here?
3: Not a thing, Ranger. After I pried off the new lock, we come inside. But just as soon as we saw the skeleton, we got out in a hurry and called the sheriff. Isn't that right, Wilford?
2: Yeah, that's right, Ranger.
3: Well, there it is, Jace.
4: Yeah. Skull sure is bashed in.
3: It's pretty hard to tell how long he's been dead, Jace.
4: Yeah, remains would deteriorate pretty fast in this dampness.
3: And as far as telling who it is, clothes are all rotted away, so the same would go for any papers he might have been carrying.
4: Just a minute, Sheriff.
3: Hmm?
4: Look, these loose rocks on the side here.
3: Right. Looks like a leather wallet.
4: It is. Pretty well preserved, too.
3: Sure. It was a little higher than the skeleton up out of the wet. Yeah, pretty lucky for us.
4: Looks that way.
3: Any money in it?
4: No, just some papers.
3: Might have been robbery. Killer took the money, then tossed the billfold away. Can you make out the writing on any of the papers?
4: Gilbert W. Madden.
3: Madden?
4: Name mean anything to you, Blaisdell?
3: I was just trying to think. No, I don't remember ever hearing it before.
4: How about you, Mr. Wilford? Being from the Bureau of Mines, you probably spend a lot of time around this part of the state. You ever hear the name before?
2: Madden. It sounds a little familiar, but I can't seem to place it, Ranger. I'm sorry.
4: Okay. I guess that'll be all for now. Let's get back outside. We want signed statements from you. You can drop around the sheriff's office and make them.
3: I'll be in this afternoon, if that's okay.
4: Sure. See you then, Blaisdell.
3: Come on, Wilfred. I'll give you a lift back to town.
5: Right.
3: You through here, Jase?
4: Not quite. Take this broken padlock along. I don't want to look at this hasp on the door.
3: Well, I doubt if you can tell much from that. It's all scratched up where Blaisdell pried off that padlock.
4: Yeah, I know. There's one thing sort of puzzles me a little, Sheriff.
3: What is it?
4: This new lock isn't rusty enough to have been out here in the open for very long.
3: What do you figure that means?
4: I won't know until I can get some idea of the approximate time of death. Come on, let's get back to town and start checking on Gilbert Madden. See if we can find out how long ago he was murdered. Back at the sheriff's office, I checked through the missing persons reports and found one on Gilbert Madden filed by his wife 8 months before. Mrs. Madden was promptly notified and requested to meet us at the sheriff's office for routine questioning.
3: Have a seat, Ms. Madden.
6: Thank you, Sheriff.
4: I'm sorry to be asking questions at a time like this, ma'am.
6: That's all right, Ranger. I don't suppose there's any doubt it was Gil.
4: I'm afraid not, ma'am. We found his wallet, and the lab confirmed the identification by means of the teeth.
6: Well, I've felt for some time that Gil must be dead. In a way, it's almost better knowing instead of wondering.
4: I know. Mrs. Madden, our lab's trying to establish the time of your husband's murder. Now, according to our information, you filed this missing persons report on last March 23rd, a little less than 8 months ago.
6: That's right.
4: What were the circumstances surrounding your husband's disappearance?
6: Well, Gilbert was a mine broker. He made trips in the mining country every now and then. He planned to be away for 2 or 3 weeks, so I decided to visit my relatives in Kansas while he was gone.
4: I see. When was that?
6: Right around the 1st of March, as I remember.
3: And how long were you in Kansas?
6: 3 weeks.
4: Did you hear from your husband during that time?
6: Oh, yes, I did. I got a letter from him just a couple of days before I was to return home, saying he'd meet my train. But he wasn't at the depot when I arrived. Called all over town trying to locate him, and then when I couldn't, I got worried. The next day, I filed a report with the police.
3: Well, let's see. That'd make it about the 20th of March when you got that last letter from your husband. That means he was alive up until the time he mailed it, anyway, which would be about the 18th of March. Come in.
7: I left my statement with your deputy, Sheriff. Anything else?
3: Oh, I reckon not.
4: Mrs. Madden, this is Mr. Blaisdell.
6: How do you do?
3: Miss Madden?
4: Mr. Blaisdell owns the mine where your husband's body was discovered.
6: Oh.
3: Sorry to make your acquaintance under this sort of circumstance, Miss Madden.
6: Sheriff, I'm sure you told me where this mine was over the phone when you notified me, but what with the shock, I don't seem to remember.
3: Oh, my mine is over in Black Hawk Canyon, Miss Madden.
6: Black Hawk Canyon?
4: Does that mean anything to you, Miss Madden?
6: Oh, Willie.
4: Who?
6: Oh, Willie. He lives up in Black Hawk Canyon somewhere.
4: Look, Mrs. Madden, who is this old Willie?
6: Well, he has a mine up there. He's a strange old man. He's very eccentric.
3: Well, what makes you think he had anything to do with this?
6: Because in that last letter I got from Gilbert, he mentioned something about old Willie pestering him again. I didn't pay much attention to it at the time.
4: I still don't get the connection between your husband and this old Willie, Mrs. Madden.
6: Well, you see, about 2 years ago, my husband made a business trip into that region. I went with him. This old Willie was hanging around a little store where we stopped for a cold drink. When he found out my husband was a mine broker, he became very excited. Said he had a valuable mine he wanted Gilbert to look at.
4: Did your husband inspect Willie's mine?
6: No, because the storekeeper broke in and told us Willie's mine was worthless. Willie became furious, and finally the storekeeper threw him out.
4: I see.
3: Did Willie threaten your husband, Mrs. Madden?
6: Well, he wrote a few crazy sort of letters to Gilbert, accusing him of being a spy for what he called the big companies.
4: Mr. Blaisdell, have you ever heard of this old Willie?
3: No, I haven't, but that doesn't mean anything. I'm not acquainted with anybody in that area. Jase, I sure think this old Willie is worth questioning.
4: So do I, Sheriff. We'll head back to Black Hawk Canyon and see if we can find him. Right now, he sounds like a first-class murder suspect.
0: In just a moment, we will continue with Tales of the Texas Rangers, starring Joel McRae as Ranger Jace Pearson.
5: It's the Silver Jubilee on NBC. 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
0: We continue now with Tales of the Texas Rangers, and tonight's case, Death Shaft, an authentic story from the files of the Texas Rangers.
4: As a matter of routine, I checked up on Mrs. Madden's story of her visit to relatives in Kansas and quickly confirmed the fact that she was there during the period she had stated. Next, Sheriff Benson and I drove to the small general store in Black Hawk Canyon and questioned the storekeeper.
8: Old Willie? Sure, I know him, Ranger. Comes in here once a month regular for supplies. Crazy to coot.
9: Where does he live, Price?
8: About 20 miles up the canyon. He's got a no-count mine up on East Rim. Of course, he thinks it's just chock full of ore.
4: Mr. Price, I want you to think back about 2 years ago. An incident involving Old Willie and a mine broker named Madden is supposed to have taken place here in your store. You remember anything about it?
8: Sure do. Willie started giving this mine broker the usual jaw wagging about his mine being valuable. So I figured I better stick more in and tell the fellow Willie's mine wasn't worth a dadbone cent.
4: What happened then?
8: Oh, Willie flew off the handle in his crazy way, started spouting a bunch of threats and other loony talk, so I finally had to kick him out of the store.
9: Well, Jace, that sure checks with what Miss Madden told us.
4: Yeah. Mr. Price, can you give us directions for finding Willie's place? We'd like to pay him a visit.
8: Well, pretty rough country up there.
4: And we got horses in the trailer outside.
8: Oh, well, in that case, you can make it all right. You'll find the trail leading north off the road up ahead about 5 miles. Stick to the trail until they cross a dry creek. Then you'll see another trail taking off up the side of the canyon.
4: And the second trail leads us to Willie's mine, huh?
8: Yep. Of course, may not find him there.
4: Why not?
8: He's pretty skitterish about visitors.
4: That's just why I want to pay him a visit. See if he's got anything to be skitterish about. We should be just about there, Sheriff.
9: Yeah. A lot of climb. Looks like we're directly across the canyon from Blaisdell's mine.
4: Listen. Burl. Must be Willie.
9: They're close, all right.
4: Once we get around this bend in the trail, yeah. It looks like some diggings up ahead there.
9: And just take a look at that shack there.
4: Some place. Galvanized iron, tar paper, cardboard. I wonder what keeps it up.
9: Probably that stovepipe sticking up through the center of the roof.
4: Yeah, it's smoking, too. Willie must be home, all right. Ooh, charcoal.
9: Oh, boy. Would you look at the junk he's got hanging on the outside walls? Pieces of barbed wire, tin cans, keys, bottles.
4: Looks like Willie's part pack wrap.
9: The door's open.
4: Nobody inside.
9: Inside looks like the outside, only more so. Wonder where...
4: Hold it.
9: Hmm?
4: Look, over there in the bushes.
9: Yeah, something moved, all right.
10: Willie! Come out of there! Willie!
9: Hey, somebody's coming out all right. Sure don't look very friendly with that rifle.
11: What do you fellas want?
10: You throw that rifle down and we'll tell you.
11: You got no call to come poking around my property.
10: You're wrong there, Willie. This is Sheriff Benson and I'm Ranger Pearson. We want to ask you a few questions. Now drop that rifle and come over here.
11: You think I'm going to tell you about my mine, don't you? Yeah, and I'm not.
9: Now, just a minute, Willie.
11: You want to get it away from me just like all the rest. You're spies for him, that's what you are. You come poking around here trying
4: to... What are you talking about, Willie? Spies for whom?
11: For the big companies. They all want my mine because they know it's right smack dab on the biggest vein in the county. That's why they send spies snooping around here, like you two.
9: I don't know, Jace.
4: Willie... Have you ever been near the Blaisdell mine across the canyon from here?
11: It ain't as good as this it is.
4: Answer my question. Have you ever been near there?
11: Yeah, maybe.
4: How long ago?
11: Oh, a couple of days.
4: What were you doing over there?
11: Patrolling.
4: What do you mean, patrolling?
11: Oh, I patrol all over. Gotta watch for the spies.
4: Hmm. Ever hear the name Gilbert Madden?
11: He ain't gonna never get my mine. All I need's a little money to operate.
4: I asked you a question, Willie. Have you ever hear of Gilbert Madden?
9: You heard him, Willie.
11: Yeah, maybe I have and maybe I ain't. You fellas come up here spying just like he.
4: Just like who? Madden?
11: Think you're pretty smart, don't you? But you're not going to trap me. He had his chance to get me money.

0: Fine, just like heat.
1: Just like who? Madden?
0: Think you're pretty smart, don't you? But you're not going to trap me. He had his chance to get me money for the mine, but he wouldn't.
1: That why you killed him?
0: Yeah. You think you're going to get me confused with your smart talk, don't you? Well, you ain't. I ain't got too much on my mind patrolling to worry about kidding anybody.
1: Yeah? I wonder. We got a witness that you had a fight with Madden. And furthermore...
2: Just a minute, Sheriff.
1: What is it?
2: Just happened to notice something hanging on the outside wall here.
3: Just a bunch of old rusty keys.
2: Yeah. But this one isn't as rusty as the rest.
3: Well, let me see.
1: Jase, that key's the same make as the lock Blaisdell pried off the entrance to his mine.
2: That's right, Sheriff. Come here, Willie.
0: Hey, what you want?
2: Where'd you get this key?
0: Say, that's a good one. You want to trade some?
2: Where'd you get it?
0: I saved key.
2: Quit stalling, Willie. Where'd you get it?
0: Coming around here asking me all kinds of questions. You got no call to...
1: Get that padlock back in my office, Chase. I'm sure interested to see whether this key fits it.
2: So am I. Come on, Willie. Get your burro. We're going to take a ride.
0: Make me come down here with you fellas. You think I'm not wise, do you?
1: Padlock's in my desk here.
0: You get me down here while one of your other spies snoops around my mine, takes ore samples.
3: Here it is.
2: Let's have it. Okay, now I'll try this key in it.
1: Fits.
2: Sure does.
1: Well, I guess that does it all right.
0: Can I go now?
1: No, Willie. I don't think you'll be going anywhere for quite a spell.
2: The sheriff booked Willie, but we were unable to get any sort of coherent statement out of him. Finally, we locked him up and went back into the sheriff's office.
1: Well, regardless of whether or not he gives us a confession, I suppose we could get a conviction, all right?
2: Maybe. Unless they find him mentally incompetent.
1: Even so, they'll put him away.
2: Yeah, that's just what I was thinking. It'd be pretty rough on him if he happened to be innocent, wouldn't it?
1: You'd be innocent? Now, Jay.
2: Yeah, I know. We have two witnesses to the fact that Willie threatened Gilbert Madden.
1: That's right. Mrs. Madden and the storekeeper. But what clinches it is the padlock on Blaisdell's mine, Jase. That key we found at Willie's shack fits it. That's about as solid evidence as there is, seems to me.
2: I wonder.
1: What do you mean?
2: A couple of things about this don't feel quite right to me, Sheriff.
1: Well, what, for instance?
2: Well, near as the lab can figure, Madden was murdered about 8 months ago.
1: That's right, last March.
2: But the lock Blaisdell broke off the mine entrance was hardly rusty at all. And neither was the key we found hanging out in the open at Willie's shack.
1: What's wrong with that, Jase? Willie broke off the original lock when he hid Madden's body.
2: But Madden died 8 months ago, and that second lock couldn't have been on the hasp that long.
1: Well, maybe Willie didn't put the lock on right away. Maybe later he got to worrying about somebody discovering the body, and, well, that's when he put it on.
2: Sheriff. The time you're most worried about a body being discovered is right after you've killed a man, not several months later.
1: Sure, that's the way a sensible person would react. But remember who we're dealing with. Old Willie, who's not exactly what you call a sensible man.
2: I know, Sheriff. But then there's the part about the key hanging right out in plain sight at Willie's shack.
1: Now, Jase, you said yourself Willie was part pack rat. Remember all the other junk he had hanging around the shack?
2: Sure I do, Sheriff. I also remember what Willie said when we showed him that key. Say, that's a good one. Just like he'd never noticed it before.
1: What are you getting at, Jase?
2: Maybe Willie did kill Madden, but it seems to me there's a bare chance he didn't.
1: Then how'd he get that key?
2: Oh, he could have found it, or it could have been planted there.
1: That'd be awful tough to prove either way, Jase.
2: Sure it would. As long as it's a possibility, we're not closing the case. Come on, let's talk to Mrs. Madden and see if she can give us a line on anybody besides old Willie who might have a reason for killing her husband. We drove out to the Madden house, but Mrs. Madden was unable to give us any new information. She suggested we go through her husband's business records, which were in a spare room he'd used for an office. So the sheriff and I started in. But an hour later, the only things we found just made it look all the worse for Willie.
1: What do you got, Jase?
2: A bunch of letters written on wrapping paper, addressed to Madden. Crazy, threatening letters.
1: Who wrote them?
2: You guess.
1: Willie?
2: Yeah, Willie. Listen, you better watch out.

0: I ain't going to let you steal my mind.
1: That's really all right. First of them like that?
0: Yeah. All six of them.
1: Well, Jase, it looks all the worse for Willie now. We've been through just about all Madden's records and papers. These threatened letters are all we come up with.
0: Yeah, and from the looks of it, Madden kept records of just about everything. Well, we might as well put these papers back, I guess.
1: Okay. What do you got there?
0: A pile of canceled checks.
1: Hand them over, and I'll stick them here in the drawer.
0: Okay, just thumbing through them. I guess there's nothing here. Hey.
1: What is it?
0: Sheriff, look at this check. It's dated 2 years ago.
1: Let's see. Well, what about it? It's just made out the cash and signed by Madden.
0: Yeah, but take a look at this pencil writing up in the corner.
1: Pencil writing? Well, I'll be.
0: So will I. Come on.
1: Going to make an arrest?
0: Not yet. I need more proof, and I think I know a way to get it. Just go along with whatever I say.
1: Sure, Jase.
2: Did you find anything that can help in Gilbert's papers, Ranger Pearson?
0: I think we did, Mrs. Madden. You said you accompanied your husband on his business trip into the Black Hawk Canyon area 2 years ago.
2: That's right.
0: Why'd he go there?
2: Well, just to size up the situation, find out what mines were for sale.
0: I see. He didn't actually transact any business, though.
2: No. Of course, this Willie wanted him to come up and see his mine, but when the storekeeper told us the mine was no good...
0: Yeah. And you stayed right with your husband the whole trip?
2: Yes.
0: Okay. Thanks, ma'am.
2: You say you found something in Gilbert's papers?
0: Well, we don't know for sure, so I'd like to give you a receipt for these canceled checks. I want more time to examine them. Here you are.
2: Canceled checks?
0: Yeah. It looks like one of them's going to take the wrong man out of jail and put the right man in. Come on, Sheriff.
2: I see. Well, I'm glad to hear it. If there's anything more I can do...
0: We'll let you know, Mrs. Madden. Goodbye.
1: She's lying, Jase.
0: Like a trooper.
1: What now?
0: We'll watch her. Have one of your deputies keep an eye on him. We don't want him to get away, but we don't want to pick him up yet either.
1: Okay, I'll call my office from the drugstore.
0: I'll wait in my car around the corner. Meet me there. The sheriff made his call and rejoined me. We sat in my car waiting. And a little after dark, Mrs. Madden's car pulled away from our house, heading out of town. We followed, keeping well back. 2 miles out of town, she pulled off the highway, parked behind another car, got out and headed into the brush. The sheriff and I worked our way slowly and quietly in the direction she'd taken.
3: Should be around here somewhere.
0: Yeah. Keep it as quiet as possible, Sheriff.
3: Reckon she came out here to meet him?
0: Looks like. Listen.
3: Yeah. I hear him talking. Look, in that clearing ahead.
0: Yeah, let these up a little.
4: You little fool, you must have overlooked something when you went through those records.
5: No, I'm sure I didn't, Fred. I found the entry he made where you paid him for appraising your mine 2 years ago. I tore it out. There's nothing in those records to show the two of you knew each other.
0: You're wrong there, ma'am. Hold it real steady, Blaisdell.
4: Pearson.
0: Yeah. So the two of you didn't know each other until I introduced you, huh? You've been in it together ever since you met 2 years ago.
4: Clara, you little fool. You were tricked into coming out here so they could catch us together. They didn't have any proof of anything.
0: I got proof right here in my pocket that you lied when you said you didn't know Madden, Blaisdell.
4: Yeah, what kind of proof?
0: Something you overlooked, Mrs. Madden. A check made out to cash. Huh? You didn't notice the pencil writing on it.
5: Pencil writing?
0: Your husband made a notation that the check was to cover expenses of a trip he'd made to appraise Blaisdell's mine 2 years ago. You told me you were with your husband the whole trip. So you lied about not knowing Blaisdell.
4: Clara, you stupid little...
5: You gotta listen to me. I didn't want any part of it, but Blaisdell forced me to.
4: What's that?
5: I'm in the clear. I was in Kansas when it happened. Blaisdell killed my husband.
4: Oh, that's how you stick by me, is it? Why, you little...
6: Hold it, Blaisdell.
4: You're not going to get away free, Clara. I guarantee that. Sure, I killed Madden Ranger, but it was her idea.
5: That's a lie.
4: Right from the start, it was her idea. How to go about it? Put the body in my own mind and change life.
5: He's lying, Ranger.
4: Plant the key at Willie's shack, pretend she and I didn't know each other, then produce the body so she could collect on the insurance. All of it was her idea.
5: You shut up.
4: You shut up. I'm not half finished yet. Got a wedge out on me, will you? Wait till I get through spilling.
6: Shut up.
0: You know, Sheriff, strikes me we've only got one problem left.
1: What's that, Jase?
0: Getting them to talk slow enough so a stenographer can get it all down. Come on, both of you.

0: Fred Blaisdell and Clara Madden were indicted and placed on trial for the brutal murder of Gilbert Madden. For her part in the crime, Clara was sentenced to 50 years in the women's prison at Goree. On the morning of May 3rd, 1942, Blaisdell was put to death in the electric chair.
1: And now, here's the star of our show, Joel McRae.
2: Hello, folks. First of all, we want to thank you kindly for the many wonderful letters and cards we received during the summer months. It's mighty heartwarming to know we have so many good friends. As a matter of fact, the Rangers themselves have received quite a few of your letters, too. And like us, they certainly appreciated hearing from you. I'm sure that most of you will recall reading about a great Texas Ranger captain who retired from active duty on July 31st of this year. Some of our stories have been based on his exploits. He's the famous Captain M.T. Lone Wolf Gonzalez, whose favorite guns are engraved with a code he has always lived by in his colorful career. Never draw me without cause, nor shield me without dishonor. Tomorrow, it'll be exactly 31 years since Lone Wolf was sworn in as a Texas Ranger. And as in the past year, so in the years to come, we are proud to have him as our technical advisor. Congratulations, Cap. See you next week, folks.
1: Next week, Joel McRae in another authentic reenactment of a case from the files of the Texas Rangers. Joel McRae is currently seen starring in the Universal International Technicolor production, Cattle Drive. The cast included Tony Barrett, Bill Johnstone, Lamont Johnson, Ken Christie, Betty Lou Gerson, and Brad Brown. Technical advisor was Captain M.T. Lone Wolf Gonzalez of the Texas Rangers. This story was transcribed and adapted by Bob Reif, and the program is produced and directed by Stacy Keith. Hal Gibney speaking.

0: It's the Silver Jubilee on NBC. Today, hear the glittering premiere program of The Big Show, broadcast from London, and featuring Sir Laurence Olivier, Fred Allen, Beatrice Lilly, and your unpredictable hostess, Tallulah Bankhead. 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
3: We present King Street Junior by Jim Eldridge, starring Carl Harmon as Philip Sims and James Grout as Mr. Beeston, the head teacher.
4: Bucket, spade, bathing trunk, deck chair.
5: I thought this was a head teacher's conference you were going to, a working conference.
4: I know, but it's at Brighton. It'd be a pity to waste the opportunity, wouldn't it?
5: Oh, of course.
4: Though if I know these conferences, we'll be lucky if we see the light of day. We'll be stuck inside some big hall, listening to idiot after idiot tramping on about their particular grievance.
5: And you don't have any.
4: Well, I wouldn't bore the pants off people going on about them.
5: Only me.
4: You're different, aren't you?
5: Oh, thank you. You know, if you feel that way about it, I'm surprised you're going.
4: Well, it makes a break from teaching. It'll be quite nice to spend a week with people who are over 4 feet tall.
5: Oh, it's just a shame it clashes with our Environment Week.
4: Well, that's county all for you. If you asked them to organise Easter Monday, they'd stick it on a Wednesday.
5: Oh, be fair. It's not their fault, is it? They didn't know there'd be a head teacher's conference on at the same time.
4: Well, you'd have thought they'd have checked. Anyway, not to worry, the Environment Week's virtually set up already.
5: Is it?
4: Oh, yes. All the classes know what they're doing, more or less.
5: Oh, that helps.
4: Mr. Long was telling me the other day he's going to do a project on renewable energy sources.
5: Oh, ambitious.
4: I think he's going to use Mrs. Rudd's mouth.
5: Oh, honestly. Well. Mind, if that fails, he could use yours.
4: Oh, careful.
5: But all this extra work, it's going to be hard on Mr. Holliday. And as he'll be acting head as
4: well. Oh, Fred will be all right. He can do this sort of thing in his sleep. And he hasn't chosen a difficult project.
5: What's he doing?
4: I'll give you one guess.
5: Oh, Rhodes.
4: He'll probably take his class on a guided tour of the M25.
6: Are you busy?
4: Oh, hello, Fred. We were just talking about you.
6: I hope you're leaving everything clear for while you're away. I don't want people chasing me up about your unfinished business.
4: Now, would I do that, Mrs. Stone?
5: Oh, of course you would.
6: Well, if there's anything dodgy, I'll let it wait till you come back.
4: Don't you dare.
6: Anyway, have you settled who's going to be acting deputy head while you're away? There's a lot of rumbling going on in the staff room.
4: Well, that's Mrs. Perkins's cooking.
6: Now, you know what I mean.
5: I've been on at him about that as well.
6: So, have you decided?
4: Look, Fred, there are three teachers with equal seniority, right?
6: Yes.
4: Mr. Long, Mrs. Rudd, and Miss Lewis. And everyone expects it'll be one of them, right?
6: Right.
5: You're not thinking of giving it to someone else.
4: Oh, come on, I may live dangerously, but I'm not suicidal.
6: All right, then. So if it's one of those three, which one is it?
5: You must have made up your mind by now.
4: Well, yes, I have. I just didn't want to say. Not just yet.
6: Oh, that's a bit off, isn't it? Remember, I've got to work with them while you're away.
5: And County Hall have got to give confirmation.
4: I know. And don't worry, all will be revealed at the staff meeting.
7: I wouldn't want you to think I was being pernickety about this, Mr. Long, but if the acting deputy head is chosen on seniority, then I do have that seniority.
8: What are you talking about? I'm on the same scale as you are.
7: Maybe, but I am referring to length of service.
8: Ah, well, there I'm one up on you.
7: I don't see how.
8: You've been here how long?
7: 12 years. Mm. We started at the same time, if you remember.
8: Not true. I started a month before you did, and that gives me seniority.
7: That has nothing to do with it. I'm talking about the length of service in a scale post.
8: All right, then. All right. When did you get your scale
7: post? Well, I certainly got it before you, Miss.
6: Oh, they're not half taking this seriously, aren't they?
9: It's par for the course.
6: Here, give me a cup.
9: It's all right, I'll wash you dry.
10: Honestly, they're like two kids fighting over a marble.
9: Pass your cup over.
10: Oh, thanks. You ought to be getting in there, Glenda, staking your claim.
9: Oh, not really. It's hardly my style.
11: Well, you know what they say. If you don't ask, you don't get.
9: Well, I think I'd rather get something because, well, because someone thought I deserved it.
10: It's old-fashioned, you know.
11: That's right. If you want something, you've got to go for it nowadays.
9: Oh, I suppose so.
11: Are you all ready for Environment Week?
9: Yes, I think so. You doing anything exciting?
10: He's always doing something exciting. Gets boring.
11: My class is doing water.
10: Water?
11: Well, there's a lot more to it than you think. I mean, drinking water. It's incredible. Do you know that in London, every glass of water drunk has already been drunk by 9 other people?
10: Oh, do you have to?
11: But it's fascinating, isn't it?
10: It's disgusting.
9: Hello. I think the bell's gone for the end of round one.
12: I'll see you later.
9: Mr. Long and Mrs. Rudd.
12: Any water left in the kettle?
11: Now, funny you should say.
10: Oh, don't get him started or you won't want a cup of tea.
12: I don't think I've got time anyway.
9: Well, if you will get involved in arguments.
12: It wasn't my fault. I was just making the point that if it comes to seeing...
10: We all heard your point.
11: Look, the thing I don't get is what's all the fuss about. What does it matter?
12: Well, of course it matters.
11: Ah, but why? I mean, whoever gets acting deputy head, they're only going to be doing it for a week. Well, and you don't get any more money.
12: I know.
11: Well, unless it's for at least half a term. Yeah.
10: Yes, well, I think Glenda ought to get it.
12: Thank you for your support.
10: No, I'm serious. Look at how many women there are on this staff. Yet the two people at the top are men.
12: So you think they ought to discriminate for the acting deputy on the grounds of sex?
9: Well, everyone else does in education.
10: That's right, for men.
12: So I suppose you'd prefer Mrs. Rudd to me?
11: It depends what I wanted to do.
9: It's lucky the bell went before we asked you to explain that.
11: Oh, no. Come on, off to work.
13: Mrs. Stone?
5: Yes?
13: What's Mr. Sims doing at break? I haven't got a roster in here.
5: Oh, just a minute, I'll check. Yes, he's on playground duty.
13: Oh, good. Thank you.
5: Oh, hello, Mrs. Rudd.
7: Is Mr. Beeston in?
5: Yes, he is.
13: Do I hear the dulcet tones of Mrs. Rudd?
7: Well, yes, you do. I wondered if you had a moment to spare.
13: Of course. Don't you know I'm the listening head teacher?
7: Oh, thank you so much. But I should like your views on a rather important matter.
14: Most concerned about the appointment of the acting deputy head.
13: Well, you can relax, Mrs. Rudd. I'll be making my recommendations to County Hall this afternoon.
14: You will? Oh, good.
13: And I shall let everyone know the outcome at the staff meeting after school.
14: And you have made your final decision?
13: Well...
14: Of course I should have realised, but I know you will have considered the reputation of the school, the high standards of behaviour you have always encouraged the children to aspire to.
13: Well, thank you.
14: So easily destroyed, of course, in the hands of the wrong person.
13: Mr. Holliday's hardly there.
14: No, of course not. I wasn't referring to Mr. Holliday, a most responsible teacher, but his acting deputy should be someone who is equally responsible.
13: Of course.
14: Yes. I dread to think how our reputation might suffer under the influence of a man like, say, Mr. Long. The man's a rebel-rouser, a political subversive.
13: He speaks very highly of you.
14: Does he?
13: Oh, yes. I mean, just the other day, I mean, what was he was saying? Intelligent? Talented? Still, if you think his opinion isn't worth
14: no,
13: anything...
14: No, I didn't say that.
13: Mrs.
14: Exactly.
13: Rudd, I think the thing you should bear in mind is that this appointment is only for a week.
14: Yes, but didn't someone once say a week can be a long time?
13: Something like that.
14: And although Mr. Holliday is a very capable man, the acting deputy must not only be equally capable, but perhaps bring different qualities to the post. Dare I even say feminine qualities?
11: All right. Now, look, before you go to dinner, remember this afternoon it's art and craft. So everyone check the rota list on the wall to see if it's your turn to set out the paper and paints. All right, off you go. Slowly, there's no rush. Quietly now. Right.
7: Please, Mr. Sims?
11: Yes, Mandy?
7: Can I help you with the paints?
11: Well, I don't think you're on the rota for today, are you?
7: No, but I'd rather help you.
11: Well, all right, yes, just this once.
7: Thank you, Mr. Sims.
11: But we don't want to mess the rota up too much, do we? Otherwise no one will know where they are.
7: I'll still do my turn.
11: Yes, I know you will.
7: Mr. Sims?
11: Yes?
7: You're not married, are you?
11: Me? No.
7: I don't think people should get married.
11: Well, that depends on the people, doesn't it? Some people prefer to get married. And some people prefer not to.
7: It's really knowing when you're in love, isn't it?
11: Right, yes. When you meet that special person.
7: Do you think it matters if one person's much older than the other?
11: Well, that depends as well. But I think age is unimportant if people really love each other.
8: Come on, we'd better get to dinner. We don't want to be late for the first sitting, do we?
15: Say what you like, I still can't see why we need an Environment Week.
16: It's awareness, Fred.
15: Well, they're already aware of the environment.
16: Well, if they aren't, they will be next week.
15: 6 years ago, no one had even heard the word. Now, every kid from three upwards spots it when you spell it wrong.
16: I'll take your word for it.
8: I thought I'd find you in here.
16: Lunchtime, dining hall, pretty good powers of deduction, Mr. Long.
8: Have you got a minute?
16: Oh, what now?
8: Well, I see you've finished your pudding.
16: You can take powers of deduction too far, you know. Oh, all right. I suppose this is going to be private, is it?
8: I think I'm speaking out of turn, but I hope the decision will be made purely on merit.
16: Oh, yes, I hope so.
8: It's just that there's been some talk that the position should automatically go to a woman.
16: It's not a position. It's stand-in for a week.
8: Yes, I know. But I think it would be wrong to exclude someone for consideration because of his sex.
16: Or her sex.
8: Well, yes. But there are two of them, you know.
16: Two of what?
8: Two women.
16: Oh, yes.
8: I just wanted to make the point. Merit should take precedence.
16: Look, Mr. Long, I've already said I'll announce my decision this afternoon. All right.
8: Yes. Well, I'll leave it with you then.
16: Thank you.
8: I just didn't want you to forget my point of view.
16: No. Oh, forget his point of view. A chance would be a fine thing.
14: What was all that about?
16: What do you think? Talk about lobbying. You think I was choosing a candidate to run for president.
14: I've no sympathy for you. You've only yourself to blame.
16: Oh, thank you.
14: If you'd made the announcement weeks ago, you would have avoided all this.
16: Maybe.
14: Anyway, it's nearly over, isn't it? All you've got to worry about now is the staff meeting.
16: And now you've all found somewhere to park yourselves, I'd like to thank you for staying on. I hope this won't take many minutes.
6: So do I. Do you know they've got a contraflow system operating on the A505 now?
8: You hum it, Mr. Holliday, and I'll play it.
16: All right, now. Settle down. Well, this is really just to tell you officially that next week, while I'm in Brighton...
14: Lucky you.
16: ...that Mr. Holliday will be acting head teacher, and as acting deputy head... I have nominated, and County Hall has confirmed, the temporary appointment of...
6: Wait for it.
16: No, please, Mr. Sims.
6: Sorry.
16: As I was saying, I have nominated, and County Hall have confirmed, that the acting deputy head will be Miss Lewis.
14: Oh, well,
16: that's it on that subject. Now, apart from the fact that I shall be here until the end of school on Friday, when I'm having a final session with Mr. Holliday.
6: Right.
16: So if anyone has anything to talk about before I go, well, I'll be around till then, all right? And we mustn't forget Environment Week.
14: We won't.
16: From what I gather, everything's reasonably organised.
6: Well, fairly well, yeah.
16: Good. Well, I know I can rely on you to give both Mr. Holliday and Miss Lewis your fullest support and make it a roaring success.
6: What about all this stuff here on the shelves?
16: Hmm? Oh, forget it, Fred. Not required on voyage. These are all the fires you'll need, unless something terrible happens.
6: Yes, right.
16: Can you think of anything else, Mrs. Stone?
14: Environment Week's all sorted out, isn't it?
6: As much as it'll ever be.
14: I was thinking about the visiting speakers and County Hall coming down.
6: Ah, the speakers are being dealt with by the individual teachers.
16: And County Hall won't be down here long enough to notice anything. They're just doing a lightning tour of the county to see how things are going, that's all.
14: So there shouldn't be any problem.
16: Oh, I wouldn't go so far as to say that.
6: You won't care. You'll be out of it, down in Brighton.
16: But I'll be thinking of you all, battling away.
14: Oh, I'm sure you will.
6: Out of sight, out of mind, more like
14: it. Yes, I agree.
16: Not at all. I tell you what, I'll prove it. I'll bring you back a stick of Brighton rock.
8: 10, 12, 14, 16, 18... Mandy, what are you doing here? You should be in the playground.
17: Are you going to the staff room?
8: In a minute, why?
17: I'd wondered if I could carry a case for you.
8: Carry my case?
17: Yes, with that and all those books.
8: I think I can manage, thank you. Teachers have extra long arms. Now go on, off with you, outside.
17: Yes, sir.
8: She suddenly appeared there at the door, and then she asked if she could carry my case for me.
6: Who was this?
8: Mandy Weston.
6: Adam's sister.
8: That's the one. Honestly, she made me feel about 108.
17: Hey, what about my
18: copy?
8: With you in a moment, madam. Yeah, she's obviously been watching those Help the Aged adverts.
15: Oh, thank you. Anyway, you're older than me, so watch it. She'll be offering to take you round in a wheelchair.
8: If she can get you out of it.
15: Was there anything else, madam, required?
14: I really haven't had the opportunity to say it before, Miss Lewis, but congratulations.
19: Oh, thanks.
14: A well-deserved appointment, I think.
19: Well, it's hardly that. It is only for this week, you know.
14: Yes, but nevertheless, I'm most gratified to think that Mr. Beeston took my advice.
19: You suggested me for the job.
14: Well, not in so many words, but I did recommend to him that it should go to a woman, though I fear he may have misinterpreted the full implication of what I was saying.
20: He does.
21: He doesn't.
20: He does.
21: Who does?
20: Never you mind.
21: Mandy reckons that Mr. Sims fancies her.
20: He does.
21: Who'd fancy you?
20: He said it didn't matter we were different ages.
21: Get off.
20: Anyway, I love him.
21: You what?
20: I told you she was potty.
21: Yeah. Mad Mandy, mad Mandy, mad Mandy.
20: I do love him. You'll see. He's going to take me out.
21: Oh, yeah?
20: Where? I don't know. To the pictures.
21: You're mad.
20: I'm not.
21: You are.
20: We love each other. We do. You'll see.
22: Oh, excuse me, Mrs. Stone.
5: Yes, what's the problem?
22: Oh, no problem. Just this form. What's it for?
5: Let's have a look. Oh, yes, that's an R103.
22: Yeah, well, what do I have to do with it?
5: You just have to sign it and send it back.
22: And what's it for?
5: It's to say that you've seen it.
22: What happens then?
5: County Hall sends you a form R104.
22: Oh, do they? Then I'm blowed if I'm going to sign it, if all I'll be doing is unleashing an avalanche of more forms to sign.
5: Ah, but if you don't sign it, they'll send an M207 to remind you to sign the R103. Oh,
22: got you coming and going, haven't they? Oh, well.
23: Have you got a minute?
22: It's nothing for me to sign, is it?
23: No.
22: Good.
23: The slide projector's not working properly.
22: Ah, what's wrong with it?
23: All the slides keep jamming.
22: Well, use the other one.
23: Well, I can't. The slide carriage is a different size, and I need this one for these particular size slides.
22: Well, change them over.
23: Well, they're not interchangeable. That's the problem.
22: All right. I'll get on the supplies and see what they can do.
23: No, no good. I need it for tomorrow afternoon. Remember, I've got Jean Lambert coming down.
22: Who?
23: The Acid Rain Woman.
22: Acid Rain Woman? Sounds like one of these cartoon characters.
23: It's for Environment Week. She's bringing a set of slides with her to show the children, but she won't be able to show them if we haven't got a projector that works.
22: Well, can't she bring one with her?
23: What, on the train?
22: Well, she could bring it in her car.
23: No, she couldn't. She doesn't drive.
22: Funny woman.
23: Oh, honestly, Fred, we can't ask her to lug a projector all the way up here on the train. That's a bit much.
22: All right, I'll see what I can do.
23: But it is urgent. She's giving her talk to the whole school tomorrow afternoon, period 5. We must have one by then.
22: Right.
14: Oh, it would happen in Environment Week, wouldn't it?
22: Yes, with the technical equipment we've got here, it happens all the time. I think most of it was built in the Stone Age. Oh, well, now, where do I find the number of the Resources Centre?
8: It's really going well. You should see this wind generator we're building. Pass the salt, please.
23: Here you are.
8: Thanks. Where are you going to put it? On the roof of our hut.
23: Bit dodgy. Won't the wind blow it over?
8: No, of course it won't. It needs the wind to generate.
24: Oh, I know that, but how are you going to show it's working?
8: Ah, simple. We're going to have a light fixed up to the outside wall of our hut. Then, when the wind blows, hey, presto, the windmill turns and the light comes on.
23: You hope.
8: No, no, it'd be brilliant. When the county inspectors come round and get a sight of this, it'll blow everyone else's project off the wall.
24: Oh. Aye, aye. Who's getting competitive then?
25: I've been meaning to ask you. How are your instruments from the environment coming along?
14: Oh, very well indeed. They're mostly stringed instruments made from gourds, but I expect to acquire quite a few interesting percussion instruments made from natural sources. Mr. Dessay hopes to bring along a tree.
25: A tree?
14: Well, only a section of a tree. Apparently it's used in Guinea as a drum.
25: Interesting.
14: How are everyone else's projects going, do you know?
25: All very promising, I think. Oh, Mrs. Patterson's got some problems with the acid rain show tomorrow.
14: Really?
25: Apparently the slide projector's not working.
14: Oh, dear.
25: However, Mr. Sims has a few surprises in store for everyone.
14: Naturally.
25: I believe his class is building a fountain to illustrate the recycling of water.
14: I've always said that man is far too ostentatious. I just hope he keeps his water away from my instruments.
21: Sir, Mr. Sims?
24: Yes, Shona, what is it?
21: Please, sir, is it true about you and Mandy?
24: Is what true?
21: She says you fancy her.
24: Oh, what?
0: Well, who told you that?
20: Mandy did.
0: Ah, well, I'm sure she was pulling your leg.
20: No, she was serious. She said you were going to take her out.
0: Look, I'm not going to take anybody out. Is that clear?
20: Yes, but Mr. Finn...
0: No buts. I'm not taking anybody out. No. And whatever you heard, it is totally untrue. I don't want to hear any more about it. Do you understand?
20: Yes, sir.
1: Yes, Mr. Finn.
0: All right. Well, go on now. Go on, off you go.
22: Talk about pointless paperwork. Must be a whole rainforest in that lot.
2: Have you got a moment?
22: No.
2: Right, well, this won't take long.
22: Can't you leave it, Sims? You can see I'm up to my neck in all this paperwork.
2: This won't wait, I'm sorry.
22: Oh, all right then. What is it?
2: Mandy Weston in my class.
22: What about her?
2: She's been telling some of the girls that I fancy her and that I'm going to take her out.
22: Oh, well, that's kids for you. They get these fantasies.
2: Yes, but it's more than that, isn't it? If she's actually going around telling the other kids.
22: I shouldn't worry about it. It'll all blow over.
2: Maybe. But what about now? And say one of the kids tells their parents...
22: Well, they'll know it's just kids being kids. You leave it, it'll die down.
2: Well...
22: Now, if you don't mind, I must get on. I've got to get all this damn paperwork out of the way before afternoon school.
2: I'm sorry, I'm still not happy.
22: Right. All right, Sims, leave it with me.
2: And you'll do something about it?
22: Yes.
2: What?
22: Well, I don't know at the moment. Something.
2: Right.
22: Now, can I get on?
2: You won't forget?
22: No, I won't.
2: Right. Oh, I'm sorry, Mrs. Stone.
5: It's all right. No harm done.
2: Good.
5: What was all that about?
22: Well, he's not happy. Honestly, as if I hadn't got enough on my plate.
5: What's he unhappy about?
22: One of the kids in his class. Yeah. I think it's about time I started to do some delegating.
2: Now, if the water pipe comes in through here, the water pressure should push this and set the nozzle spinning.
3: Oh, you are in here.
2: Oh, hello.
3: I was hoping to catch you before the afternoon. Oh, so this is the famous fountain.
2: Well, it will be by tomorrow, providing it works. Anyway, what can I do for you?
3: Oh, Mr. Holliday came to see me. He says you've had a bit of a problem with Mandy Weston.
2: A bit of a problem?
3: And as I'm acting deputy head, he felt we should have a talk.
2: Oh, right. Did he tell you what Mandy said?
3: Yes, that you fancied her and were going to take her out.
2: That's right. Can you imagine what some parents would think if they heard that? All right, except that most of them would dismiss it. But there'll be some who wouldn't. Male teachers are very vulnerable.
3: Well, so are women teachers.
2: Yes, I know. Anyway, what I want to know is, what do I do about it?
3: Have you had anything like this happen before?
2: I've only taught in high schools before. And yes, it happens, but everyone just laughs it off. And most of the girls there are young women. They've already got boyfriends of their own. The danger here is that Mandy's still a child. And with all the stuff that's going round about child sexual abuse...
3: Yes, I know. That's why I came to see you.
2: I'm not sure how to handle this.
3: Mandy was in my class 2 years ago and she was always a shy girl. Not very self-assured.
2: Well, she still isn't, which doesn't help. So how do I let her down without sort of crushing her, making her feel rejected?
3: Unfortunately, you can't. But it is important that she sees the danger of trying to make her fantasy real.
2: And how do I do that without showing her up in front of the other girls?
3: Again, you can't. And you've got your own position to think of as a teacher.
2: Don't I know it?
3: But what she needs to be told is that she's mistaking her feeling of admiration for you as, well, as a crush on you. And that you're not interested in her except as a pupil who you respect and care for.
2: Care for?
3: As a pupil.
2: Well, it sounds easy.
3: Advice always does. It's doing it that's difficult.
2: What I was wondering was, if it has to be said...
3: And it does.
2: Well, would it be better coming from you?
3: Why?
2: Well, one thing, if I see her alone to tell her, I'm only compounding the problem.
3: The trouble is, she won't believe it unless she hears it from you. If I or anyone else tries to tell her, she'll still believe in her fantasy that we're trying to come between the two of you. But it needs to be nipped in the bud, and today, before the story spreads.
2: Yes, I know.
3: Look, what I suggest is that you use Mr. Beeston's inner office to speak to Mandy. Now, before afternoon school starts. We've still got 15 minutes. Leave the door ajar so that Mrs. Stone can be your witness. She knows all about it and would be very supportive.
2: Yes, well, if that's what has to be done. Oh, but what about Mr. Holliday? Isn't he using the office?
3: Oh, don't worry. I'll square it with him and get him moved. Then I'll send for Mandy.
22: And so, taking the overall capitation figure for last term...
1: Mr. Holliday, what are you doing here?
22: You may well ask. I was minding my own business when Miss Lewis turfed me out of the office. I had to carry all this lot over here.
1: Turfed you out? What on earth made her do that?
22: Well, she had her reasons.
1: I knew it.
22: Knew what?
1: Give someone the tiniest bit of authority and it goes straight to their head. She's trying to take over your job, you know.
22: Yes, you can have it. I never realize how much paperwork there is if you're a head teacher.
1: Yes, well, I'm sure you won't mind if I provide you with a little music while you work. I came in here to practice on my dried pumpkin.
22: You what?
1: This dried pumpkin, Mr. Holliday. It is a percussion instrument.
22: Oh, good Lord. The boiler room. Maybe I'll get some peace and quiet there.
1: Poor man, the strain must be getting to him.
2: Always easy to understand, but sometimes people's feelings run away with them.
20: I know that, Mr. Sims.
2: I mean, I know you like me, but that's just because I'm your teacher.
20: No, it isn't. I'd like you anyway.
2: Yes, all right. But you see, from my point of view, you've got to realise that I only think of you as a pupil.
20: You don't like me.
2: Oh, of course I do.
20: You do?
2: Yes, but in exactly the same way as I like all the children in my class. As children, and that's all. And it can be very upsetting for a lot of people if you tell them... Well, if you tell them that I fancy you.
20: Yes, I can see that, Mr. Sims. I didn't mean you any harm.
2: I know you didn't.
20: Do you hate me now?
2: No, of course I don't hate you. You're a nice girl and I like you, as a pupil. But the thing is, you really mustn't tell any more stories pretending that I'm going to take you out.
20: I won't. I'm sorry.
2: All right, come on. Come on.
20: But I do like you, Mr. Sims.
2: I know, and I'm still glad you're in my class. Now, off you go. The bell will be going any second.
20: All right. I wish you'd like me more.
2: Now, go on. Better get back outside. Oh, dear.
4: Hello, King Street Junior. No, Environment Week was last week.
9: Good morning, Mrs. Stone.
4: Yes, it was very successful. Oh, right, Friends of the Earth. I've got that and I'll pass that on to Mr. Beeston when he arrives. Bye.
9: I've arrived, Mrs. Stone.
4: I heard, and that was the local Friends of the Earth group.
9: A bit late, aren't they?
4: Well, it's not their fault the local paper got the week wrong.
22: Ah, so you're back.
9: In person. And how was Environment Week?
22: Oh, much as expected. How was Brighton?
9: Oh, much as expected. Boring most of the time. With the odd good idea thrown in.
4: Such as?
9: That the teaching profession take over the country and declare educational law.
22: Which crackpot came up with that one?
4: Well, who do you think?
22: Oh, you didn't.
9: I only said it as a joke. I didn't expect them to report it as a serious notion.
4: Well, anyway, as you can see, the school is still standing.
22: Despite Long's windmill.
9: Oh, yes. What happened to that? Did he get it working?
22: Yes, it worked all right.
9: Oh, good.
22: It's just that he and Mrs. Rudd had a flaming row over which was the most useful exhibit, the windmill or her environmental instruments.
9: Well, it's nice to know that in these fast-changing times some things remain the same. So, I wasn't missed at all?
4: Oh, I don't know. I think I know someone who'll be glad to get rid of all the paperwork.
9: The old R103 is getting to you, eh, Fred? See, it's not all roses at the top.
22: Oh, I never thought it was. But next time there's a major conference by the seaside...
9: Yeah?
22: I'm going.
10: You've been listening to King Street Junior by Jim Eldridge and starring Carl Harmon as Philip Sims and James Grout as Mr. Beeston, the head teacher. Tom Watson featured as Mr. Holliday, the deputy head, Margaret John as Mrs. Stone, school secretary, Paul Copley as Mr. Long, Vivian Martin as Mrs. Rudd, Deirdre Costello as Mrs. Patterson, and Marlene Sidaway as Miss Lewis. Mandy was played by Julie Newell, Shona by Dickler Kessler, and Gazala by Catherine Ludlow. The producer was John Fawcett Wilson,

0: Bring out the Branston. 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

the Texaco Star Theater. The more than 45,000 Texaco dealers from coast to coast welcome you to an hour of mirth and melody. With our star comedians, Fred Allen, Kenny Baker and Portland Hopper, the Texaco Roundtable, Wynn Murray and Al Goodman's orchestra. It's Texaco time.

0: At this time of the year, ladies and gentlemen, the sun shines, the birds sing, the flowers bloom, the sap is running from the trees. Uh-huh. And speaking of sap, here it is, Fred Allen in person.
1: Thank you, and good evening, ladies and gentlemen. And say, James, what is that sap innuendo? You know, one of these evenings, you'll overdo it with one of your witty introductions.
0: Well, gee, Fred, once in a while, a fella has to let himself go.
1: Well, one of these nights, you let yourself go, and I'll let you go, too, to keep yourself company. You know, I once had another announcer, Mr. Wallington, who let himself go during an introduction. And do you know what happened to him?
0: What?
1: He is now announcing in the Owl Drugstore on 44th Street. If you should happen to go into that particular drugstore and order ham and eggs, the gentleman who takes your order will turn toward the kitchen and shout, "Ham and eggs!" And then from the kitchen, a voice will reply, "Ham and eggs!" And then from somewhere in back, another voice will echo, "Ham and eggs!" And then from way back in the dark, dingy confines of this Owl Drugstore, a lone voice will cry out, "Coming up!" That is the announcer who once worked... and once, only once, mind you, let himself go during an introduction. Now, what do you say?
0: Well, if that guy's getting 3 square meals a day, he's better off than I am.
1: Jimmy, don't tell me that you are undernourished with that rotunda under your vest there. What are you eating, helium lately? Your stomach looks like either end of the Staten Island Ferry. The way you had a little seaweed, I wouldn't know the difference. I'll bet you, if you open that coat, James Wallington, we will probably hear a watermelon calling its mate.
0: Oh, yeah?
1: And with this scintillating rejoinder, Mr. Wallington, we turn to the latest news of the week. The Texaco News presents its highlight from the world of news. New York City, New York. Arrival of spring is officially confirmed as Ringling Brothers and Barnum and Bailey Circus opens at Madison Square Garden for a 4-week engagement. Tonight, Texaco News visits the circus and brings you a preview of the greatest show on earth's outstanding features. At the entrance of the circus, we find, of course, the traditional hoarse-voiced announcer.
2: Hurry, hurry, hurry. The big show's about to start on the inside. Hurry, hurry.
1: Outside, we also find the perennial little man and his wife from out of town.
3: What's that sign say, Myrna?
4: Says, circus. Must be some kind of hijinks.
3: Think we ought to go in, Myrna?
4: You bet. If it's half as good as it smells, it's a great show.
1: We follow them in and stop for a word with the circus publicity man, Sam Levine. Well, how does the circus look this year, Sam?
5: You're asking me? I told him not to open it. Don't open it, John, I says. I ain't ready. So what does he do? I ain't ready, and he opens it.
1: Well, who is John?
5: John Ringling North. He owns the circus.
1: Oh, he's the one you were talking to.
5: That's right. Don't open it, John, I says. I ain't ready. So what does he do? I ain't ready, and he opens it.
1: Well, what did Mr. North say?
5: Sammy says, "All right, you're my press agent. There's nothing I wouldn't do for you that I wouldn't do if it didn't have to be done. But when you ask me to open it, Sam, I gotta say to you, Sam, no, in the affirmative."
1: Well, he must have had a reason.
5: All right, so he had a little trouble. With a circus, you gotta expect trouble.
1: What trouble?
5: The dog-faced boy suddenly gets distemper.
1: Really?
5: The sword swallower gets indigestion. He's hiccuping, knives and forks.
1: Knives, no spoons, sir.
5: The fire eater overdone it. One of his tonsils is a clinker.
1: Well, naturally...
5: I know John's upset with the elephant losing 400 pounds. The elephant's skin and bones.
1: What happened to the elephant?
5: Malnutrition.
1: Malnutrition.
5: The elephant's feeder was nearsighted. For 2 months, he kept leaving the elephant's hay at the wrong end. The elephant was sitting pretty, but he wasn't getting no nourishment.
1: Mr. North sure had plenty of trouble.
5: But that's got nothing to do with me. All right, so I'm only the circus press agent. But I pleaded with him. Don't open it, John, I says. I ain't ready. So what does he do? I ain't ready, and he opens
1: well.
5: It.
1: Well, tell me, why weren't you ready?
5: I didn't have no adjective.
1: No adjective?
5: What makes a circus? Is it the animals, the clowns, the bareback riders? No. Is it the press agent? Of course. But what makes a press agent? An adjective.
1: One adjective?
5: One adjective. Last year, for instance, the circus was resplendent.
1: Resplendent.
5: The year before, mammoth.
1: And this year?
5: This year, I ain't ready.
1: Well, why not?
5: This year, it's all new. The circus is streamlined. How can I find an adjective that'll... Hey, wait a minute. Wait a minute, I got it.
1: A streamlined adjective? What is it?
5: Stream-lousal. The circus this year is stream-lousal. Let's go, John, I'm ready.
1: And as Sam Levine, the press agent, scurries off to see John, we step inside to see the big show. We elbow our way through the milling crowds and stop to look at the wild animals. Here on the left, we see the hyenas. Well, where do you, One hyena got in the cage a little late there. Where do you keep the hyenas during the winter, trainer?
6: We rent them to Bob Hope to mix in with his studio audience.
1: Across from the hyenas is the elephant nook. One of the elephants, we see, is just about to trumpet. This elephant was formerly with Louis Armstrong. As we draw closer, we see a little man standing near the elephants. We stop to chat with him. Are you an elephant lover, brother?
3: No, I was just trying something out.
1: Oh, an experiment?
3: Yeah. You've heard that old saying, an elephant never forgets.
1: Yes.
3: Well, I thought I would put an elephant to the test.
1: And did you?
3: Yeah. Last year, when the circus opened, I gave that third elephant there a piece of candy, an O. Henry bar.
1: An O. Henry bar.
3: Yeah.
1: And this year?
3: I came back to see if the elephant remembered me.
1: And did he?
3: The elephant not only remembered me, he even remembered that I had given him the O. Henry bar.
1: Well, how do you know?
3: He just gave me this old cellophane wrapper to throw away for him.
1: We turn from the elephant's wastebasket to see the freaks. On the first platform, we find the female monstrosity, Stout Sadie. We stop to pass the time of day. Hello, Stout Sadie.
7: Will you take this thing out of my mouth?
1: Oh, this little piece of cardboard?
7: Yeah.
1: Okay.
7: That's better.
1: Well, what is this cardboard?
7: It's a bookmark. I got 18 double chins.
1: Oh.
7: To keep a bookmark in my mouth.
1: Why?
7: Well, when I want to talk, I reach up till I feel a bookmark. I know which wrinkle to open.
1: I see what you mean. Tell me, how much do you weigh, Sadie?
7: I can't even find out.
1: Why not?
7: Every time I get on one of them penny weighing machines, the same card comes out.
1: What does the card say?
7: It says, now put the wagon on.
1: Out, Sadie. We stop at Gargantua's cage. A man stands gazing in at the world's largest gorilla. The man seems to be talking to himself. We listen.
8: Why? Why? Why?
1: Is something troubling you, sir?
8: I've just been studying Gargantua.
1: Yeah?
8: Why, I keep asking myself. Why?
1: Why, what?
8: Well, here's Gargantua, a monkey, leading the life of a furry Riley.
1: Yeah?
8: He's got a wife, a home, all he can eat for nothing, no work, no taxes to pay, nothing to worry about.
1: That's right.
8: Why? Why?
1: Well, why what?
8: Darwin said man descended from the monkey, didn't he?
1: Yes, he did.
8: So that's what I can't understand. Why? Why?
1: I often wonder. Well, while we are trying to figure this out, an argument attracts our attention. Excited voices seem to be coming from next booth.
9: You will take it. That is who will take it.
1: Rushing over, we find the Siamese twins in heated discussion.
9: Dumka.
1: Now, just a minute, boys. What's the trouble?
9: We are the Siamese twins, Mo and Joe.
10: I am Mo.
9: And I am Joe.
1: Well, what's the trouble?
9: Joe is having a headache. One minute, please. Who is doing the talking, Mo or Joe? All right. Joe is doing the talking.
1: Just a minute, boys.
9: First, who is doing the talking, Mo or Joe?
1: You can both talk together, can't you?
9: Good. Wir werden zusammen sprechen.
1: Fine. Now, what's wrong?
9: Joe is having a sore throat and a headache.
1: A sore throat and a headache, yes?
9: Joe is asking Mo to take an aspirin to cure Joe's headache.
1: Yes?
9: Mo is refusing to take the aspirin to cure Joe.
1: Well, if Joe has the headache, why doesn't Joe take the aspirin himself?
9: Joe is already eating a Zymotrochi to cure his sore throat. Joe's mouth is full.
1: Well, somebody ought to take it.
9: Yeah, Mo will take it.
10: And Joe will take it.
1: Wait, just a minute, fellas. You boys shouldn't fight.
9: Siamese twins cannot stop having arguments.
1: Why not?
9: Siamese twins to be Siamese twins.
1: Yes?
9: Something has got to come between them.
1: And so we leave the Siamese twins without seeing the connection. And as night falls on 8th Avenue, and the lazy moon rises slowly over Sloppy Joe's, tired but happy, we say aloha to the Razorbacks and Funny Clowns, and board our BMT sunken gondola that glides us safely back to Jackson Heights in the good old USA. The end. Ladies and gentlemen, thanks to Kenny Baker, we are able to shake off the effects of our circus jaunt. For his first number this evening, Kenny sings Amapola.

0: Thank you. That was very nice, Kenny. Well, hello, Larry Elliott, of all people. Congratulations, Larry, my boy.
1: Congratulations? For what?
0: Why, on looking like your old self, Larry. Gosh, you know, you're about the only one of this crowd I can even recognize tonight.
1: Hmm?
0: Everybody's slicked up like $6 worth of wet eels. Well, look at Jimmy over there. He's had his mustache moth-backed again. Al Goodman's got shoes on tonight. Kenny Baker's wearing a piece of omelet for a necktie. And if that isn't a strip torn out of an old rainbow Portland is wearing for a dress, well, what's got into everybody tonight?
1: Why, it's spring, Fred.
0: Spring is responsible for this sartorial metamorphosis?
1: Yes, spring makes everyone think of putting his best foot forward. 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

0: That was My Heart to Die Sweet Voice, played by Al Goodman and his Texaco Valve Grinder. And now, hello, Portland.
1: Hello, Mr. Allen.
0: Well. What's on your mind, if you will forgive the overstatement?
1: Oh, I just stopped in to say goodbye.
0: Well, goodbye.
1: I'm not going. You are.
0: I am?
1: Yes. Aren't you leaving our show?
0: Portland, you haven't been reading the sponsor's mind, have you?
1: You're going on the Campbell Soup Program.
0: Oh, that. Well, yes, I'm going to be in a little play next Friday night. It's called My Client Curly.
1: Well, it's been fun working with you, Mr. Allen.
0: Well, I'm not going.
1: And just so you'll remember Mom and me, here is a basket of cheese sandwiches we made for you to take along.
0: Oh, boy. Little mementos?
1: Two of them are mementos. The rest are camembert.
0: They could have all been camembert. It would have been just as cheesy, I'm sure. Just a minute. What is all this this sandwich, this three-decker sentiment here? This bon voyage business. Can't I even go on another program one night?
2: Mr. Allen.
0: Yes, Maestro.
2: I, Goodman, to you, Allen, wish to say one word of farewell.
0: And the word is?
2: Farewell.
0: An ad lib, hey? But, Maestro...
2: In my grief, words are failing, Goodman. There's only one way a broken-hearted musician can say goodbye. Boy!
0: Stop that alleged music. Who do you think you are, the riff-raff Nelson Eddy? What is this, Maestro? Portland brings cheese and you come up with corn. Now, after all, I'm not joining the Foreign Legion.
1: You mean you're coming back?
0: Well, of course I am.
2: Coming back, he says, and I am paying $2 for the arrangement of Auld Lang Syne.
0: That's why you should be crying right there. So what?
2: So next Wednesday you are coming back. It's another $2 for Hail, Hail, the gang's all here.
0: Once and for all, I am... So tell me, just one thing. Who spread this rumor that I was going for good?
1: Kenny Baker said that...
0: Kenny again.

0: That kid looks like Skippy, but he's got the soul of Lucretia Borgia. Where is that dimpled rat?
1: I don't know.
0: Hey, Jimmy Wallington.
2: Yes, Fred.
0: Where's Kenny?
2: Oh, is it time for Kenny's entrance? I'll get going.
0: Kenny's entrance? What is this?
2: Quiet, please. And now, ladies and gentlemen, I bring you that worthy successor to Fred Allen, the new comedy star of the Texaco Star Theater, Kenny a Laugh-A-Minute Baker in person.
3: Thank you. And good evening, ladies and gentlemen. A funny thing happened on the way to the theater tonight.
0: Kenny.
3: Are you still around?
0: Am I still around? Now listen, you little fifth columnist.
3: Now, don't get excited, F.A.
0: Well, who's excited? I am doing a guest shot Friday night. I'm not leaving this program. How can I leave? Who gets the laughs?
3: Oh, we'll get along some way.
0: Oh, no, Kenny. I'm not a man who leaves his friends in the lurch.
3: But think of yourself, F.A. This dramatic part may be the start of a new career. The legitimate theater. Grease paint. Cane and spats. I'm glad for you, old pal. This is from the heart.
0: The heart. You have a heart you can put in a pistachio shell, and it will rattle around when it... You have more ulterior motives, Kenny Baker, than a man bringing an apple to the draft board.
3: You've got me wrong, F.A.
0: Oh, yeah? You're trying to just get me... trying to get me off the program to make room for Kenny, a Laugh-A-Minute Baker.
3: Oh, honest, F.A., I just heard about the emergency and I thought I'd jump into your breach.
0: Now, Lee... you leave my breeches out of it. You know... what is a breach? One with one leg? You know very well I can't leave this show. I have a contract.
3: I had my lawyer look at it. You can break Clause 7.
0: I just heard about the emergency. Clause 7 won't help, Kenny. I'll be back here next Wednesday night, and that's final.
1: Gosh, Mr. Allen, I sure am glad you're not going.
4: Likewise, Goodman. Going or coming, Goodman is looking forward to it.
3: Yes, just as well, F.A. You'd probably be sticking your neck out going in for drama. You aren't built to handle a heavy role.
0: Well, make up your mind now. We have a choice with the dollar dinner. You want to have another go at it?
3: Well, it's just as well, F.A. You'd probably be sticking your neck out going in for drama. You aren't built to handle a heavy roll.
1: I saw him eat a bagel once.
0: Bagel is a delicatessen roll, Portland. Kenny is referring to the theater. I mean, when he gets to it, he's referring to the theater.
3: Delicatessen or theater, a ham's a ham.
0: It may interest you to know, young man, that I am an old dramatic actor. I don't want to boast, but some years ago, I was known as the Orson Welles of East Orange, New Jersey.
3: Why, I didn't know
0: that. It might interest you further to know that when the news got around that I was doing a serious play on the Campbell Show, Soroyan made me an offer, came out of a basement and made me an offer. And a spontaneous organization sprang up overnight.
1: What kind of an organization?
0: You haven't seen the evening papers. You haven't heard of the CCTDFAFPLT.
3: What's that?
0: Why, it's obvious. The Citizens Committee to Draft Fred Allen for the Legitimate Theater. What's that, he says? Why, this is bigger than the John Doe Club already.
1: Well, who's behind this movement, Mr. Allen?
0: Well, I don't know who the gentleman is. They say he's a theater lover of some kidney in the community. His name is Preble.
3: Mr. Preble?
0: Yes, Mr. Preble. Probably a very important... come in.
5: Mr. Allen?
0: Yes?
5: I'm Mrs. Horlick, party worker for the CCTDFAFTLT.
0: Mrs. Horlick?
5: Yes.
0: Well, we were just talking about the wonderful work you're doing, Mrs. Horlick.
5: Mr. Allen, on behalf of our president, Mr. Preble,
0: yes?
5: And our 30,000 theater lovers, I implore you to give up this mockery known as radio and come back and save the legitimate theater. Well,
0: madam, this is indeed an honor, but...
5: No, but... Mr. Peebles insists.
0: Well, madam, I must have time.
5: Mr. Mr. Peebles says, act now.
0: But, madam, I...
5: In the words of Mr. Peebles, the theater needs Alan.
0: Well, all right. If the theater needs me, I'll give up radio. You can tell Mr. Peebles.
3: Congratulations, F.A.
5: Why, Mr. Peebles, what are you doing here?
0: Peebles, so you're Peebles. Mr. Peebles, you wait until I introduce this next number, KB. Ladies and gentlemen, Miss Wynn Murray sings for us Play, Play, Tina. And now, Mr. Peebles, Baker, you and I will adjourn to the woodshed.
3: Oh, gee, F.A., it was only in...

0: ladies and gentlemen. A gentleman with the most unusual hobby, our special guest, Mr. Seymour Things. What is your hobby, Seymour?
1: Movie bonus.
0: Movie bonus.
1: Yes, huh? I go to 9 pictures a day looking for mistakes.
0: Oh, you mean bonus like casting Jack Benny in a picture bonus of that sort?
1: Little things.
0: Oh.
1: Take today. First, I seen a Western. The villain's having a gunfight.
0: Uh-huh.
1: All he's got is one Colt 6-shooter, but he shoots 7 times.
0: Well, he probably had a Colt in his head. You see, that would enable him.
1: Hey, the second feature is Dorothy Lamour as a South Seas native.
0: Yeah.
1: Only her sarong has got a zipper on. A zipper in the South Seas. Ha ha.
0: Well, of course.
1: Then the third feature comes on. A guy's a castaway on a raft. All at once, he says, "We're saved! There's a steamer 30 miles away." Now, how could any guy see a steamer 30 miles away below the horizon? I ask you.
0: Well, don't ask me, Seymour. Ask our maritime expert, Commodore James Wallington. Can you explain it, Jimmy?
2: Why, of course, Fred. A ship may be completely hidden from sight below the horizon, but the smoke from her funnel will be a dead giveaway, visible for miles. And smoke from an automobile exhaust can be a dead giveaway, too. A sign of excessive wear in the engine, with expensive repairs the only solution. Smoke means trouble. So don't let your car become a smoker. Keep that in mind when you heed the advice of the maker of your car and change the oil in your crankcase this spring. 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It's also distilled to remove carbon-forming impurities. Another factor in engine wear. So act now. 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Change to insulated Havilland at your Texaco dealer.

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0: wait a minute. I have to turn over the page here. That was a demi-sasse arrangement of You Should Be Set to Music from the Broadway review, Crazy with the Heat. And now the Texaco Roundtable, ladies and gentlemen. This is the only unrehearsed discussion group in radio that concentrates on trivia, no matter too small for our consideration. If we can see it, we'll discuss it. Portland opens the meeting simply by calling the roll, if you will, Portland.
1: Mr. George Nagel from Jamaica, Long Island.
0: Well, good evening, Mr. Nagel.
2: How are you, Mr. Allen?
0: Are you in business over there in Jamaica?
2: Well, we are in business of putting a racetrack in the commission. We're going to open Saturday.
0: Oh, you're at the racetrack, are you?
2: Yes, sir.
0: May I ask your official capacity?
2: Well, a superintendent.
0: Oh, a superintendent at the racetrack,
2: That's
0: eh?
2: One of them.
0: Well, how long have you been there?
2: Oh, about 12 years.
0: 12 years, really? If Bing Crosby lasts that long, he may live long enough to have one of his horses win, if he says.
2: Quite possible.
0: But I think a hopes program will do Crosby's horses more harm than Crosby will do. They'll wear them out before he does. Well, tell me, how many people will you be able to accommodate at the track, with the remodeled track, when you open
2: it? Well, we're going to be able to seat 16,000.
0: 16,000.
2: And we'll pretty safely accommodate close to
0: 50,000 people, and a racetrack.
2: And we'll park over 15,000 cars.
0: Uh-huh. Well, of course, when one's born every minute, you've got to have plenty of room. I mean...
2: plenty of room for him to move around.
0: Tell me, how many pari-mutuel windows do you have there?
2: Well, I've got 460.
0: 460. And how many horses?
2: Well, there's about 400 horses there now, and more coming in every day.
0: Oh, that's one to each window. I mean, you can get... you can...
2: take your own horse right to the window.
0: Well, I don't... Have you any idea what fascinates so many people? What is it about horse racing that causes millions of people around the country to play every day?
2: Oh, just the desire to win, I suppose, get something
0: from
2: nothing.
0: I know, but away from the track, what kick do you get out of it? You see people all over the country never see a horse, but they play races every day.
2: Well, probably get a kick of... dodging the cops and make a bet.
0: Oh, just the running? Well, I've never been able to see the advantage in the betting on horses. After all, a fella bets $2 on a horse, the race starts, the horse gets the exercise, the jockey gets the ride, the guy at the mutual window gets the $2, and what does the man get? I mean,
2: he gets nervous frustration.
0: A heart attack. Well, thank you. Thank you, Mr. Nagel. And now, Portland.
1: Miss Joy Lattman of New York City. Well,
0: good evening, Miss Lattman.
3: Good evening, Miss Allen.
0: May I ask what you're doing here in New York? Do you live here?
3: I'm studying, yes. I'm studying physical anthropology up at Columbia.
0: Oh, physical anthropology?
3: That's right.
0: Well, I only went to high school, Miss Lattman. Could you clarify that a little? Physical anthropology.
3: Well, the simplest definition of anthropology is that it's the study of man, and physical anthropology deals with the physical differences in men.
0: Oh, I see. And that's what you're studying? Why, you want to be a teacher in later life?
3: No, I'd rather work in a museum. You see, we work with living people, and we also work with skeletons and fragments.
0: Oh, in museums?
3: Mm-hmm.
0: Well, we
3: work out in the field. We go out and dig up skeletons and see where they belong.
0: Well, gee, I should think a young, good-looking girl...
3: Thank you.
0: Huh? No, my eyes are good, and I say that in... going on. I should think a young girl, such as you are, a pretty girl, would be more interested in studying one of the present-day rug cutters rather than one of the old, digging up an old prehistoric smoothie to study. Because after all, a girl doesn't have to know anything about anthropology to dig up a guy to go out with. Now, you know...
3: Well, I do that the rest of the time.
0: All right, thank you, Miss Lattman.
1: And now, Mr. Harry Nicholson of Jackson Heights, Long Island.
0: Well, good evening, Mr.
4: Allen. Good evening, Mr.
0: Nicholson. What do you do over in Jackson Heights, may I ask?
4: Yes, sir.
0: Are you in business over there?
4: Yes, sir. Run a cigar and stationery store.
0: Oh, you run a cigar and stationery
4: store
0: in Jackson Heights, huh? Whereabouts?
4: Well, 90th and the Boulevard.
0: 90th and
4: Northern Boulevard.
0: Well, how is business over there?
4: Oh, very fine.
0: Business is good,
4: sir.
0: Huh?
4: Always good.
0: Well,
4: with me.
0: Good with you, personally. Is that a state of mind, or have you got the books to prove it?
4: I got the books to prove it.
0: Well, I'm glad to hear that,
4: sir.
0: Mr. Nicholson, because I know a man who runs a similar store over at Forest Hills, a stationery and cigar store, a little store like that. And business is so bad over there with him, he is selling the children candy on the Morris plan. I mean, little kids.
4: Well, not with me.
0: Not with
4: no.
0: me.
4: I'm well known around the neighborhood.
0: You are?
4: Yes, sir.
0: You're well known around the neighborhood? You have a pinball machine in the place, do
4: no,
0: you?
4: No, sir. Never you did. No, not that kind.
0: No pinball.
4: No. No.
0: Do you think that the pinball machines are bad for children to have access to them, do you?
4: Oh, yes, it is bad.
0: The flashing of the lights bad for their eyes?
4: Yes,
0: brings us to our discussion, Mr. Nicholson,
4: yes,
0: if you'll excuse me. With Easter in the offing and new millinery styles on display, the topic of the moment, naturally, I'm talking to everybody, Mr. Nicholson.
4: Yes.
0: Which includes you, naturally.
4: Exactly.
0: With the Easter in the offing and the new millinery styles on display, the topic of the moment, naturally, is women's hats. This is nothing personal, Mr. Nicholson. I'm just going to mention a question here, which I'll ask you about a little later on. Originally, women's chapeaux were designed to act as sort of a protection from the elements. But down through the ages, milliners have run amok, and today we find women wearing anything from cocktail coasters to coffee rings for hats.
4: Yes.
0: Now wait, Mr. Nicholson. We must all hold in just a little minute, if we can. Now, our question tonight is, do you think you are the first yes man I've ever had? We're not going to get to the question. That's the thing. Our question tonight is, do you think women should wear the grotesque creations the millinery trend encourages today, or do you think that women should demand hats that are less spectacular and more practical? Now, Mr. Nagel, may I ask you briefly for your opinion? What do you think about women's hats?
2: Well,
0: you think they're going too far with them, do you?
2: I think they've gone far enough.
0: You think they've gone far enough? Do you think the horses over at Jamaica would refuse to wear some of the hats you see around?
2: Yes.
0: You think the horses would? Do you? In other words, do you think that women are going a little too far with their millinery, huh?
2: I do.
0: Well, how about you, Miss Latman? You haven't any hat on, so...
3: As a practical physical anthropologist, I'd say that a woman should wear the hat that helps her get her man and keep him.
0: Oh. You have an ulterior motive, and... Your millinery, you buy your millinery for a specific purpose,
3: yes.
0: I see. So that if your boyfriend's eyesight was bad, I mean, any kind of a hat would do as long as he looked up and figured something was there under the hat. Well, what do you think about women's millinery, Mr. Nicholson?
4: Well, I agree with them.
0: You agree? Oh, well, we're not... Well, that about washes up the whole thing, I guess. It's obvious that we have wasted our time tonight. Women will go right on wearing hats that look like anything from a frustrated penwiper to a midget corsage. Please, Mr. N. Fortunately, most women show better taste in selecting their husbands than their millinery. If they didn't, a lot of wives would be walking around with some funny-looking guys. On this hilarious note, the meeting closes, and thank you all, and you, Mr. N. That seems to bring us to Kenny Baker Preble's again. And Mr. Preble's song is The Things I Love.

0: Freebles. You did very well. Thank you, Mr. Freebles.
1: Pardon me, Fred. Here's a telegram just came in for you.
0: For me? Well, let's see what this telegram says, Jimmy. Oh, shoot.
1: Bad news, Fred?
0: Oh, very bad news, Jimmy. This is from a friend of mine up in Maine who runs a poultry farm. He says my million-dollar idea has come a cropper.
1: What million-dollar idea?
0: Well, I told this fella up there to get his hens in the pink of condition, sing them sad songs to make them blue, then show them an ostrich egg so they'd be green with envy.
1: What for?
0: Well, so they'd lay colored eggs for Easter, of course. But listen to this telegram, Jay. Your idea is a dud. Two out of three eggs are white, and the other one came out a dingy plaid.
1: Say, that is bad news, Fred.
0: Yes, it is.
1: Your duds are always bad news. Just as gasoline duds are bad news to your engine, bad news to your pocketbook. 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
0: 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Tonight, instead of presenting their usual skit, they take you behind the scenes in radio. As you folks doze beside your radios at home, many of you no doubt envy the radio comedian. What a life, you say. Nothing to do but clip old jokes out of magazines. No worries, nothing but laughter and applause. That's what you think. Little do you know what the radio comedian goes through each week, his trials, his tribulations. Well, tonight we show you the seamy side of the picture. It's called Shortcut to a Nervous Breakdown, or The Radio Comedian Makes It the Hard Way. Our case history tonight concerns the heartaches of an average radio comedian. Oh, let us call him Kenny Dank.
2: Any resemblance between the character known as Kenny Dank and any other Kenny Dank living around the radio is purely coincidental.
0: Our average comedian is employed by an average advertising agency. Let's call the agency Betten, Bitten, Ditto, and Button.
2: Any resemblance between the firm of Betten, Bitten, Ditto, and Button and any existing firm named Betten, Bitten, Ditto, and Button is their tough luck.
0: Our story starts. As the curtain rises...
2: Any resemblance between this curtain and any other
0: now
2: curtain?
0: Now, we get the idea, Mr. Barrymore.
2: Oh.
0: Any resemblance between that O and the curtain rises on the office of Bolivar Balaam Button, president of the great advertising agency of Betten, Bitten, Button, etc. Bolivar Balaam Button is entering his executive sanctum. Oh, good morning, Miss Yuck.
3: Morning, B.B. Are you ready to check on our newspaper and magazine copy?
0: No, Miss Yuck. Today, I'm checking over all of our agency radio programs. Are these our radio surveys here?
3: Yes, sir. They sure add up to a lot of figures.
0: These radio popularity ratings are very important, Miss Yuck. These figures show whether our clients' programs are gaining or losing listeners. You see, I'll show this list here. Fake It or Believe It, up 1.2. One Man's Relatives, up 2.6. Carborundum Carnival, up the...
3: Something wrong?
0: Wrong! Our comedy program, the Kenny Dank Fun Fest, has gone down again. This is the second month in succession.
3: What's the rating?
0: Minus 2.2. Yeah! If Kenny Dank's sponsors, Moriarty's Mutsus, find out that no one is listening to Dank's program, we lose the account. Now, when Dank comes in today to read this week's script to the office boy for reaction, tell him I want to see him.
3: Kenny Dank is outside now.
0: Well, send him in here.
3: Yes, sir. Mr. Dank, please.
4: Hello, BB, old sock.
0: Now, Dank, your program is slipping. This is the second month you have gone down on the popularity survey.
4: Aw, quit kidding, BB. I've been killing them.
0: Figures don't lie, Dank. Here's the Crosley report. Here's the Hooper that checks on the Crosley. Here's the Duper that checks on the Hooper and the Booper. Now, according to the Hooper Hooper Duper... You are down to minus 2.2.
4: Oh, that's nothing.
0: Minus 2 is less than nothing, Dank.
4: Well, I was on opposite two fireside chats this month.
0: Don't alibi, Dank. You can't blame him for everything. You are slipping. When a comedian slips, the advertising agency has got to step in.
4: But the last time the agency stepped in, I went down 19 points.
0: No heresy, Dank. Your program has got to be revised. Miss Yuck?
3: Yes, sir.
0: The agency has got to hype up Dank's program. Sound the conference bell.
3: Yes, sir. Conference! Come and get it!
5: Bumble reporting. Jumble reporting.
0: Well, where's Bumble?
6: The Bumble reporting, sir.
0: Well, what held you up, Bumble?
6: I was licking an envelope, sir. I stopped to seal it.
0: You know very well when you hear the conference gong, you are supposed to drop everything and report, Bumble. Yet you stopped to seal an envelope.
6: Yeah, but I have a dry mouth, sir. It took me 2 hours to work up a drool. I didn't want to lose it.
0: Well, all right, all right. Write me a memo to that effect.
6: Yeah.
0: Now, let's, sir. Let's get down to business. Gentlemen, the Kenny Dank Fun Fest is slipping on all radio surveys. Dank needs a new program. Men, what we've got to have is an idea.
5: Check.
0: Men, we have got to change Dank's setup.
5: Check.
0: Men.
5: Check.
6: Check.
0: Accelerate, Bumble. You've got to speed it up. You're slowing up the conference. Now you watch it. Come in at a quicker tempo, a 6-8 if you can arrange it. Now, men, we have got to hatch an idea. Let's mow, men.
4: Say, I've got an idea. How about cutting out Dank's singer and putting in a quartet? But my program has a quartet now.
0: Yes, the program.
7: Well, that finishes me. I'm only vice president in charge of suggesting we put in a quartet.
5: Hold everything. I just got a flash.
0: Lay it on the table, AJ.
5: How about cutting out the actors and putting in audience participation?
0: We've tried audience participation.
5: And how about cutting out the audience and putting in actor participation?
0: Well, you can't cut out studio audiences and render thousands of people homeless.
4: Say, how about not making it a quiz program?
5: How about not making it an Aldrich family?
6: How about just not making it?
0: No. No, men. Wait a minute. I've got it.
4: What is it, Chief?
0: The new Kenny Dank Fun Fest will be what radio is crying for. This is something revolutionary.
4: What's that, BB?
0: A 30-minute program.
4: Yeah.
0: You follow me, men?
4: Yeah.
0: With an orchestra.
4: Yeah.
0: A comedian.
4: Yeah.
0: And a guest star.
5: Wonderful!
6: Yeah, wonderful.
4: Exactly what my program is now, BB.
0: Great. That proves we're on the right track, Dank. Agency cooperation gets results every time. Well, the conference is over. Break it up, men.
5: So long, Chief. So long, Chief.
6: So long, Miss Yuck.
3: Oh! What the idea?
0: Don't mind SB, Miss Yuck. He always relaxes for 20 seconds after a conference. Now, let me see. Where were we?
4: We were fixing up my radio program.
0: Oh, yes. Now, what is your show this week, Dank?
4: We're doing a burlesque of a moving picture.
0: A revolutionary idea on a comedy program. What picture is it?
4: The Sea Dog. Here's the script.
0: Uh-huh. Now, let me see. Oh, very funny. Very funny. Yes, but it isn't funny enough, Dank. The agency has got to hype it up. Now, how many writers write your program?
4: 16.
0: Well, no wonder your program is slipping. Trying to turn out a half-hour program with only 16 writers.
4: But, B.B.!
0: Miss Yuck, buzz for our agency gag man.
3: Yes, sir.
0: Our agency joke writers will make your Sea Dog sketch a masterpiece. Come in.
8: Company! Or hunt! Company! Halt! Second platoon, company 2 of agency joke writers reporting, sir.
0: Very well, Lieutenant Glee. Here's Dank's script. Have your men put in some gags, polish it up, kick it around, live with it, sleep on it, and have it back in 2 minutes.
8: Yes, sir. Company, present pencil. Or hunt!
4: Gee, all those writers to fix up one little sketch?
0: Our men work fast, Dank. Come in.
8: Lieutenant Glee reporting, sir. Here's Dank's script. It's all gagged up.
0: Well, a little late, but nice work, Lieutenant.
8: Thank you, sir.
0: Gad, what an organization. We're the only advertising agency in the country with a bugle.
9: Is my step ready now, BB?
0: Just one more thing, Dank. We'll have to step next door and consult all department heads for deletion.
9: Yes, sir.
0: Department heads, attention. Kenny Dank here is going to read his comedy script. I want you to check on it as he goes along.
10: Okay. Yes, sir, BB.
0: Go right ahead, Dank.
9: Well, the scene opens off the coast of Florida.
10: Just a minute.
9: Yes, sir?
10: Public relations can't pass any mention of Florida. California won't like it.
0: But Florida is out, Dank.
9: Okay. Now there's a tropical storm.
10: Cut out the storm. Weather Bureau won't permit unauthorized storms.
0: Storm is out. Storm is out, Dank.
9: But there's a shipwreck. The storm blows the boat.
10: Have the boat run into a rock.
9: All right. The boat crashes into a rock.
5: The rock is out. The music department must. There's a rock in the Rock of Ages.
0: The rock is out, Dank. Go ahead.
9: But I don't see
0: you
9: what...
0: You don't see. You don't see. Let me see the rest of those jokes there, Dank.
9: Here.
0: Let me see now. Here. The poker game joke here. Three vegetarians playing for small stakes. Small stakes offends the vegetarians. It's out.
9: But you're ruining
0: it's
9: my...
0: It's out. It's out, Dank. And these other jokes here. Out, out. Yep, this one out. Out,
9: what?
0: Out, out.
9: What?
0: Now, here. There you are, Dank. You make these cuts and your sea dog sketch is perfect.
9: But you've taken out all the jokes. How will it sound on the air?
0: How will it sound? Great. Listen.
11: The Kenny Dank program is on the air. Tonight, Kenny Dank and his Fun Fest present the Sea Dog.
12: Ahoy, the mizzen man.
13: Who's got a cigarette?
12: Ahoy, the mizzen man.
13: Who's got a match?
12: Ahoy, the mizzen mast.
14: The ship's sinking, Captain.
13: Then we're safe.
14: No, I don't kill yourself.
12: Aye, aye, sir.
14: Captain, put down that harpoon.
12: Ahoy, the mizzen mast.
9: I quit. I can't go on the air with a thing like this.
0: What's wrong with it?
9: Why, even Fred Allen wouldn't use a sketch like this. And he'll use anything. By the time you agency guys and the broadcasting company get through cutting out a comedian's jokes, he isn't funny.
0: Exactly. And as the president of Betten, Bitten, Ditto, and Button, let me tell you, Dank, we cut out your stuff purposely. Radio is a big business. Radio comedians and radio itself must have one thing in common.
9: What's that?
0: They are not to be laughed at. Dank, you're fired.

0: now, just a nightcap word from Larry Elliott.
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0: Once upon a time there was an engineer.
1: Choo-choo Charlie was his name, we hear.
0: He had an engine and he sure had fun. He used good and plenty candy to make his train run.
2: Charlie says, love my good and plenty. Charlie says, really rings the bell. Charlie says, love my good and plenty. Don't know any other candy that I love so well.
3: Sir, nothing tastes nicer than Cadbury's Dairy Milk.
4: Oh.
3: Lovely, isn't it? Mm. 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

0: We present Arthur Lowe, John LeMessurier, and Clive Dunn in Dad's Army. Episode 13, The Showing Up of Corporal Jones, featuring John Lorry and Arnold Ridley, with this week's guests, Graham Stark and Jack Watson. Here is the news, and this is John Snagg reading it. It is the summer of 1940, and the Nazi invasion of our homeland looms ever present. But always on the alert and ready for a fair fight is that stalwart band of men, the Home Guard. At Walmington-on-Sea, the local platoon is assembling as usual for the evening parade. In the side office of the church hall, Sergeant Wilson is alone, listening to the wireless.
1: Germany calling, Germany calling, Germany calling. 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
2: Wilson?
1: DXB.
2: That's Lord Haw, isn't it? Why are you listening to that?
3: All right, I'll turn it off, sir. I'd only just switch it on. That's how it was tuned, you see. It's the vicar's wireless.
2: Good heavens.
3: Well, it must be a mistake, obviously.
2: All the same, I'll have to watch him. That sermon of his on Sunday was pretty seditious.
3: Oh, really? I didn't notice anything, sir.
2: With Hitler just the other side of the channel, he could have chosen a better subject than the parting of the waves. Now then, Wilson. Major Regan from Area HQ is paying us a visit today.
3: Oh, yes, sir.
2: I expect it's because we're on Coast Watch tonight. Now, if you look at the map, mm-hmm. you'll see that we're responsible for the section from Stone's Amusement Arcade to the Jolly Roger Pier.
3: Yes, sir. That's right, sir.
2: Now, that pier is our weak point. We'd better put our best man there. Now, who have you got in reserve?
3: Oh, there's Godfrey and Fraser, sir.
2: Mm-hmm. Who's the better of the two, in your judgment?
3: Well, in the ordinary way of things, Godfrey. Well, unfortunately, he has this bladder trouble.
2: Yes, a little risky.
3: Yes.
2: The invasion might start while he had his back turned. Put Fraser there. By the way, are the men ready for parade?
3: Oh, yes, sir.
2: Right, let's get on with it.
3: Sir?
4: Permission to speak, sir?
2: Not now, Jones. Get the men fallen in.
4: Oh, very good, sir. Right, sir. The two, get fellas.
3: Come on now, if you can. All right. Now, squad, turn, shot. Squad, present and correct, sir.
2: Right, squad. Squad,
4: stand at ease.
2: Now, I have an announcement. Mrs. Samways, the guide mistress, has requested that when doing arms drill in the guide hut, the order slope arms will not be given with fixed bayonets. It appears that the points of your bayonets went straight through the felt roof, and now when it rains, she has to send half the troop home.
5: I can get hold of some roofing felt if she wants some. Mind you, it'll cost her.
2: Yes, thank you, Walker. Mrs. Samways also mentioned that her assistant, Miss Beckwith, was followed home last night by one of our men, whom, she alleges, flashed an unobscured torch on her legs and said, "Cool, look at them gallaroos." It's not funny. That's not the sort of thing I want to hear about my unit. Walker, Jones, Pike, you were on patrol at the time. I'm not going to ask you who it was, but don't let it happen again.
4: Permission to speak, sir.
2: Yes, Joan.
4: That's what I wanted permission to speak about before, sir. I wanted to own up it was me.
2: Surprised at you, Jones.
4: Yes, I know, sir. I don't know what come over me.
2: I mean, it's most embarrassing for a young girl. And suppose it had been Mrs. Samways.
4: I wouldn't have bothered.
6: Silence in the rest.
2: Thank you, Wilson. Now, pay attention, men. Tonight, we take over the defense of a vulnerable stretch of our beloved land. Tonight, we are responsible for England between the Jolly Roger Pier to the west and Stone's Amusement Arcade to the east. I've collected you somewhat earlier tonight because Major Regan of Area HQ is going to pay us a visit, and it's quite on the cards that he may give us a snap inspection. So I think we should all be well advised to check our weapons and generally smarten ourselves up. Fall the men out, Corporal Jones.
4: Set, set. Platoon, fall out.
2: Wilson, I think we'd do well to go into the office and check our own weapons.
3: All right, sir. After you, sir.
2: Thank you. Let's see what we've got. Water bottle, gas mask, knife, knuckle duster, bicycle chain, cosh. Sandwiches. Ah. Wonder what Elizabeth has put in them. Oh, dear. Spam again.
3: Ah. Bad luck, sir.
2: Hope she's put some pickle in. Ah, yes, good. Mango chutney. Made with carrots. Wonder what's for pudding. Strawberry jam. Also made with carrots. Come in.
7: It's Major Riggins, sir, from Area HQ.
2: Thank you, Fraser. That'll be all.
7: Thank you, sir.
8: Good evening, Mannering. I'm Major Regan.
2: Oh, how do you do, sir? This is Sergeant Wilson.
8: Good evening, Sergeant.
9: Good evening, sir.
8: I couldn't help noticing as I came through the hall just now, Mannering, the rather casual attitude of the men.
2: Oh, no, sir. No, no, there's nothing casual about my men. I can assure you the discipline here is absolute to first class.
9: Here you are, Mr. Mannering. I nearly forgot. Half a dozen eggs, half a pound block of milk chocolate. Oh, and here's your fag, Sergeant Wilson. You can settle up with me later.
8: Haven't you forgotten something?
9: You'll have to wait your turn, mate. I'll take your order in a minute.
8: You've forgotten to salute. There are two officers present.
2: Walker, this is Major Regan.
9: Oh, I'll call her. Call Blimey, are you? I didn't see you there, sir.
8: Now, look here, Mannering. What's going on here?
10: Here you are, Mr. Mannering. 6 pounds of sausages. There's enough there for the old platoon. I've brought a bit of fat, says we can have a good fry-up about 2 o'clock in the morning.
8: Rank, man, rank!
10: Oh, I beg your pardon, they are not rank. They were fresh this morning.
8: What?
10: Oh, Lord, I'm sorry, Major, sir. I didn't see you standing there, so I'm sorry, sir, Major, sir.
8: Perhaps you'd care to explain what's going on, Mannering.
2: Yes, well, but that'll be all, Jones and Walker.
8: Thank you, sir.
2: You see, sir, we were just getting ready for Coast Watch.
8: Looks as if you're getting ready for the church bazaar.
2: Well, these little extras keep up their morale, you know, sir.
8: The best way to keep up morale, Mannering, is to have discipline and efficiency. Now, the BGS has appointed me to inspect training and battle drill in all our Home Guard units in the command, and I'm going to start with you.
2: Yes, sir. What sort of things do you want to see?
8: The lot. Use of weapons, map reading, first aid, bayonet fighting, physical fitness, unarmed combat, everything.
2: I see. Samuelson, perhaps you'll get the men standing by.
8: All right, sir.
2: I welcome your inspection, sir. We're proud of our progress here.
8: Let's get on with it, then.
2: Very good, sir. You'll just follow me.
10: Squad, cut!
2: Everything ready, Wilson?
3: As near as it can be in the time.
2: Would you care to start the inspection now, Major?
8: You mean before they all forget their party pieces, eh?
2: Lead the way, Sergeant.
3: All right, sir. Now, these men are studying aircraft recognition.
2: Would you like to try them out, sir?
8: Right, you. What's your name?
9: Walker, sir.
8: What plane's that?
9: Eichel 111, sir.
8: Good. Let's see the next diagram.
3: That's the only one we have.
8: What's the good of only recognizing a Heinkel 111?
3: Well, around here it usually is a Heinkel 111.
2: Now, over here we learn the rudiments of map reading. Take that cup off the Isle of Wight, Fraser.
9: Sorry, sir.
8: Right, now you'll see that river running through the valley.
9: Aye, sir.
8: Now there's a bridge. What's that by the bridge?
9: A church without a steeple.
8: Give the map references.
9: 602391. It'll be Methodist, I expect.
8: What's that there?
9: A watermill.
8: And that?
9: A railway cutting.
8: And that?
9: A wee speck of dirt.
8: Yes, that is. Not bad. Not bad at all.
3: Excuse me, sir. If you'd like to come over here, sir, this is the first aid instruction.
2: This is Private Godfrey, sir.
11: How do you do?
8: Now then, Godfrey, how do you arrest arterial bleeding?
11: Oh, a tourniquet to the pressure point. Here on the wrist, here inside the elbow, or here on the neck.
8: Good. Now, what do you have to remember about a tourniquet round the throat?
11: It kills the patient.
9: Pardon?
11: It's better to use the thumb and to relieve the pressure every 5 minutes. Is that what Sir meant?
8: Oh, yes, of course.
11: Now, over here, sir.
8: Just a
11: here,
8: minute, have... Sergeant. Yes. Before we go on, I'd like to have a few words with the men.
3: Oh, very good, sir. Right.
8: Fall in the three ranks, please. Thank you, Sergeant. Now, I dare say you are wondering why I'm here. Well, the reasons are very simple. The Home Guard has got to become an efficient fighting unit. There is no room in it for slackers, dodgers, spivs, and drones.
9: Here, Jonesy, what's he looking at me for?
8: Or for elderly gentlemen amusing themselves. Now, you're the map-reading expert. Fraser, isn't it?
9: Aye, sir.
8: How old are you?
9: 58.
8: And you?
9: 59.
8: You?
10: 60.
9: House.
12: So you're 60, eh, Corporal? You've got a lot of medal ribbons.
10: Yes, sir, yes, sir.
12: Now, what are they? I don't recognise them.
10: Well, a bit before your time, you know, sir. Look, I'll show you. These here, 1 to 6, they're all general service medals. Number 7, that's the Egyptian campaign, 1884 to 1885. Number 8, that's the Caliph Star.
12: And what's number 9?
10: Well, we got that trying to relieve General Gordon.
12: You must have been pretty young when you won that Egyptian campaign medal.
10: Well, I didn't have me stripe that. I do remember, yes.
12: That's hardly surprising. You'd be 6 years old.
10: Oh, well, perhaps I have knocked off a year or two, but I'm as fit as anybody. I mean, that's the point, you see, sir. You just let me get at them with a cold steel, sir. They don't like it up him, you know, sir. They don't like it up
12: him. All right, Jones.
13: Very good soldier, sir, if a little over-enthusiastic.
12: Right, Jones, let's have a look at your rifle.
10: Right, sir. There you are, sir.
12: I don't suppose you even remember how to fire it.
10: Oh, yes, I do. You just press this trigger here.
14: The vicar's not going to care for that hole in his roof, is he, Mr. Mannering?
12: Captain Mannering, is that man quite safe? Now, he's making a shambles of your platoon.
13: Well, he's very good as a rule. But you're making him nervous.
12: I don't like nervous soldiers. Now, have you got a target for bayonet practice?
13: Yes. Yes, it's over there.
12: Good, good, good. Now, let's see what they make of bayonet fighting.
13: Right.
15: Walk up, Pike. Over here.
12: No. We know the young ones can take care of themselves. Let me see these two.
13: You mean Fraser and Jones?
12: Yes.
15: Fraser, Jones, over here.
12: Right, you see that target?
16: Aye, sir.
12: Let's see some guts, then. Go on.
15: Off you go, Fraser.
16: Aye, sir. Haroo! Haroo!
10: Get him hell, Hutch! Get him hell, Hutch!
12: Good. You really thought you were doing that to a Nazi, didn't you?
16: Oh, no, sir. Just somebody I don't like very much.
13: Well done, Fraser. Your turn now, Jones.
12: Now you, Corporal Jones, you ready? Go on, charge.
10: Right. You dirty heathen swine. Blunderer, looter, rapist, ravisher, despoiler of women. Wah, wah, wah, wah, wah, wah.

0: You better go and give him a hand, Wilson.
1: All right, sir.
2: Mannering, that man is making your platoon look ludicrous.
3: But he's as keen as mustard,
2: sir. I can't help that. I think he could be a positive danger.
4: Oh, I'm sorry about that, sir. I missed. My glasses got steamed up, you see, and I couldn't see where I was going.
0: Yes, all right, all right. Would you care to see a little grenade drill, sir?
2: No, thank you. I've seen enough. We'd better have a word in your office, Mannering.
0: Very well, sir. Wilson, you come too.
1: Yes, sir.
0: Carry on with bayonet practice, Corporal Jones.
3: Yeah, no.
0: On second thoughts, make it map reading. Would you like to go through, sir?
2: Thank you. Now, Mannering, I shall have to make my report on your unit to the area commander. You've a long way to go, but you've done reasonably well.
0: Thank you, sir.
2: However, I'm rather worried about Lance Corporal Jones. He's clearly over age. My feeling is that he should stand down.
0: Oh, surely not, sir.
2: He's just not physically up to it. And when it comes to real action, you'll find him a liability.
3: But he's got just the kind of fighting spirit we need. I should hate to lose him.
2: You may have to.
1: Yes, but sir, Lance Corporal Jones has such a distinguished record of service.
2: I know that, Sergeant. Very well, I'm a fair man, and since you've so much faith in him, I'll tell you what. If he can complete the divisional assault course in 15 minutes, we'll let him remain with your platoon.
0: 15 minutes? That's a bit steep, isn't it?
2: That's my decision. Now, let me know if Jones is agreeable to the test. Good night.
5: That's awfully fast, sir, 15 minutes. I mean, they give the infantry 10.
0: He'll never do it. Look at the poor showing he made over the course last time. Oh, no, Regan just wants to see Jones make a fool of himself. Well, you better get him in. It's no good prolonging the agony.
5: All right, sir.
1: That's Corporal Jones. Would you come in, please?
4: Right, Mr. Wilson. You wanted to see me?
0: Yes, come in and sit down, Jones.
4: Thank you, sir.
0: Now, Jones, there's something I've got to tell you.
4: You mean I'm going to get my second stripe, sir?
0: Well, no. No, not exactly, Jones. You see, the fact is that Major Regan feels that...
4: Yes, sir.
0: He feels that you're a little over age.
4: Over age for what, sir? I'm only 70.
0: Well, that's just the point, Jones. You see, they feel that 70 is a bit over age.
4: Well, I don't understand, sir. I mean, I can do everything the younger blokes can do. Well, almost everything.
0: I'm sorry, Jones. He wants you to stand down.
4: Stand down, sir?
0: Yes. It's very unfortunate, but that's how it is.
4: Well, there's nothing you can do, sir.
0: I'm afraid not. It's out of my hands.
5: There's always the test, sir.
0: Oh. Hmm? I don't honestly think Mr. Jones could do that.
4: What test? What test? What test is that, sir?
0: It's to go over the divisional assault course in 15 minutes.
4: Whoa, that'd be a bit of cake, that would.
0: I don't really think you could manage it, Jones.
4: Oh, I could do it easy. They don't call me old sand and guts for nothing, you know, sir.
0: Well, it's up to you. But think very carefully about it, and then let us know.
4: Yes, I will, sir.
0: All right. You better go and check that the men are ready for patrol.
4: Yeah, very good, sir. Cool, blimey.
6: Hello, Jonesy. What's the matter with you?
4: Well, nothing, Joe.
6: Oh, come off it. You look as if you've lost a bob and found sixpence.
4: Well, if you must know, I've been asked to stand down.
6: Stand down? You mean leave the platoon?
4: Yeah, they say I'm too old.
6: Oh, that's a bit of a liberty, isn't it?
7: Is there nothing Mr. Mannering can do?
4: I'm afraid not, Mr. Godfrey.
7: Oh, dear.
4: Mind you, I could stay on.
6: How do you mean?
4: Well, if I could go round the assault course in 15 minutes, they'd let me stay.
6: 15 minutes? Blimey. How long did it take you the last time we went round?
4: 2 hours and 15 minutes.
6: See? See what I mean? You not up 2 hours, you're definitely there.
4: Yeah, well, I shall have to practice a bit, that's all. Right, come on then, let's get ready for patrol, come on.
6: Oh, he'll never get round that assault course in that time, Godfrey.
7: Of course he won't. Oh dear, there must be something we can do to help him.
6: Yeah. We shall have to put our thinking caps on.
4: Little bit of brisket there, Mrs. Jenkins. Right. Couple of sausages for you. I think I can manage a slice of corned beef to make up the weight. There you are now. That'll be two.

0: Little bit of brisket there, Mrs. Jenkins. Right. Couple of sausages for you. I think I can manage a slice of corned beef to make up the weight. There you are now. That'll be 2 and 8 pence, thank you. Mind, there you go.
1: Oops! Oh, sorry, Mrs. Jenkins. Keep it all right, are you?
0: Right. Hello, Joe. Mr. Fraser.
2: Hello, Jonesy.
0: Well, who's that at the back there? Oh, yeah. Mr. Godfrey.
3: Hello, Mr. Jones.
0: Well, watch this, then. Watch this. No use you ganging up on me, you lot. I can't give you any more than the ration.
2: No. We have come to get you out of your predicament.
0: Pardon?
2: Look, Jonesy. Godfrey, Fraser and me, we have worked out a plan to get you round that course.
0: Have you really? Well, what's that then?
2: Right, well, now, imagine this slab here is the assault course, right? Yeah. Now, this kidney here... Yes. That's you at the start of the course, right?
0: Right.
2: And this tin of corned beef,
0: yes.
2: That's the wall.
0: Yeah, I see, yeah.
2: Right, now, you start off, you see.
0: Yeah.
2: You run up the wall, right?
0: Mm-hmm.
2: I'll be in there with a ladder. Now, while you're shinning up the ladder, Godfrey here, back at the start, will create a diversion.
3: I shall faint or something.
0: Don't you go and hurt yourself, Mr. Godfrey.
2: When that happens, the blokes in the platoon will crowd round so old Major Regan can't see. See?
0: Yes, I see.
2: Now, the next obstacle is the pole over the mud. Here we are. We'll use this sausage for the pole.
3: Do you want anything for the mud?
2: We'll imagine that, Godfrey. Here is where Fraser takes over from you.
3: Aye, that's it. Up the pole.
2: Right. Yes. Now, while they're all busy focusing in their binoculars on Fraser going over the pole, you, Jonesy, yeah, will creep across to the other side of the course to the drain pipe.
3: There's plenty of cover, you see. Nobody will see you.
2: And I'll be making my way along the riverbank, ready to take over from Fraser and swing over the river.
3: Do you want some liver for the river?
2: this piece of dripping will do. Now, when I'm across the river, I'll join you at the drain pipe, Jonesy. That's this pig's trotter.
0: Now, just a minute, Joe. I've got to sell that meat when you finish playing with it.
3: Stop complaining, Mullets. This is all for your own good.
2: Oh, listen, no, all you've got to do then is crawl through the pipe and sprint home to a record finish. Now, have you got that?
0: Yeah, I think so. I jump over the corned beef, then Mr. Fraser shins along the sausage. You swing over the dripping, and I crawl through the pig's trotter to a record finish.
2: Well, that's near enough. Oh, by the way, Captain Mannering and Sergeant Wilson don't know anything about this, so don't go blabbing.
0: No, of course I won't.
3: The message, man. We've forgotten the message.
0: What message?
3: When you start off, they give you a message that you have to repeat when you get to the finish.
2: Oh. Godfrey, you'll have to remember the message.
3: Well, before or after, I faint.
2: After, you silly old duffer. And look, when they read it out, you'll have to memorise it. And then, when Jonesy gets back, you see.
4: Morning, Mannering.
5: Morning, Major Regan.
4: Well, is Jones ready for the test?
5: Oh, yes, sir. He is, isn't he, Wilson?
6: Oh, yes, sir. He's fit and ready to go, sir.
0: Good morning, Mr. Mannering.
5: Morning, Jones. Best of luck.
0: Thank you, sir.
6: Yes, good luck, Jonesy.
0: Thank you, Sergeant Wilson.
4: Ah, Jones, where's your helmet?
0: Well, no one said nothing about bringing a helmet, Major Regan.
4: Sergeant Craig, let me have your helmet, will you? Thank you. There you are, Jones. A nice white one for you.
0: Oh, thank you, sir. Thank you.
4: Shan't have any trouble spotting you now, shall we? You ready?
0: Yes, sir, yes.
4: Right, when I blow the whistle, off you go.
0: Yes, sir.
4: You've got 15 minutes to complete the course. Yes. Now, here's the message.
0: How? Oh, yes.
4: Send the following ammunition at once.
0: Lunch.
4: 500,000 rounds of 303, 33,000 rounds of 300, 46 mils grade, 203.7 shells, and 275 pull-throughs. You right? Got that?
0: Is that all?
4: Right. Stand by.
5: Go to it, Jones.
7: Oh.
8: Good Lord. Godfrey's fainted.
4: No. Look, what's going on here? Get these men out of the way. I can't see the course.
2: Righto, Jonesy. Up you go. Yes. Quick.
0: Thanks, Joe. You could take the ladder away now.
4: Surely it doesn't take 15 men to look after one fainting case. Good heavens, Jones is over the wall. That was quick.
0: There you are, Mr. Fraser.
3: Hey, what's that you've got on?
0: That's a helmet. You've got to wear it.

0: Major Regan gave it to me.
1: Tut, that's all I need. Here, hand it over.
2: Yeah, right. Dear.
1: Now, over you go and wait for Walker at the drain pipe.
0: Right, Mr. Fraser.
3: I say, Mannering, I've lost your man for the moment behind those trees. There he is. He's crawling along the pole. Good Lord, he's fallen off.
1: Oh, dear. You hope he hasn't hurt himself?
3: He's fallen in the mud, sir.
4: Messy business war, Wilson.
3: Ah, he's up again.
1: Oh, thank goodness for that. Oh, for goodness sake. Oh, what a mess. Mud to the eyebrows. Touch sake. I hope that old fool Jones appreciates what I'm doing for him.
3: Ah, there he goes. He's nearly at the river.
4: He seems to be doing remarkably well, Wilson.
3: Yes, that's unbelievable, really.
1: Are you ready, Joe? All right, look. Here. Fall in the mud, did you? Yeah. Never mind that. Just take this helmet, grab that rope, and let's see how you get across the river.
5: It's a piece of cake. You just watch. Right, here we go then.
3: He's in the river.
6: Oh, no.
3: No, he's getting out again.
7: Come on, Josie. You're doing well.
3: Game, old boy, I must say.
4: How's he doing for time, Wilson?
3: Under 10 minutes, sir.
1: It's incredible.
3: Ah, he's going through the trees now.
1: Jonesy? Jonesy, where are you?
0: I'm here, Joe. Here, you're all wet. Did you fall in the river?
1: Oh, never mind that. Here, now come on, get into the pipe.
0: Oh, I don't like the look of that. Oh, no, I don't think I can get in there.
1: I'll help you.
0: Oh, it's very dark in here. I hope there's no rats about.
1: From now on, Jonesy, you're on your own.
0: Ooh.
3: Where is he? Yes, I think I can see him. Yes, he's just coming out at the end of the pipe.
4: Come on, Jones.
3: About 150 yards, sir, and he's home and dry.
4: Hardly dry, Wilson. He's fallen in the mud in the river. Come on, men. Give Jones a chair to help him on.
8: Hooray!
0: I've done it.
4: Well done, Jones. Well done.
3: Yeah, it's awfully good, Jones.
0: Oh, thank you.
3: All right, you men. Don't talk to him. The message, Jones, the message.
0: Oh, yes, the message, yes. I'm just trying to get my breath back, sir. Sir, no, aren't I, Godfrey? Yes. Well, the message reads...
1: Send the following ammunition at once.
0: Send the following ammunition...
1: At once.
0: At once.
1: 50,000 rounds of 303.
0: 50,000 rounds of 303.
1: 46 mils bombs.
3: Speak up, Mr. Godfrey.
1: 46 mils bombs.
3: Who's that?
0: Well, it's me, sir. My voice is breaking.
1: And 275 pull-throughs.
0: And 275 see-throughs. Oh. Pull-throughs, you know.
3: Correct, yes, Corporal
0: sir.
3: Jones.
0: Yes, sir.
4: Well done, Jones. If I hadn't seen it with my own eyes, I'd never have believed it. What was the time, Wilson?
3: 13 minutes, sir.
4: Excellent performance, Jones. We're all very, very proud of you.
3: Yes, well, Jones, I must say you look remarkably clean and dry.
0: Yeah, well, I always do myself to be well-groomed, sir.
3: Mm-hmm. It's incredible, considering you fell flat on your face in all that mud and then into the river.
0: Oh, did I? Yes. Well, you see, after falling in the mud and getting all dirty, I then had the good fortune to fall in the river. And that washed all the mud off, you see.
3: In that case, why aren't you soaking wet?
0: Yes, that's a good question, that is. So, yeah.
3: Well, what's the answer?
0: Well, sir, I must have got so hot running that the dampness and me evaporated.
4: Well, sir, Jones has completed the course within the time limit. What's your decision?
3: Yes. Well, Jones, I've no option but to let you stay on in the home guard for the time being.
0: Oh, sir, I'd like that, sir. I really would. Unless, of course, I get called up.

0: In that episode of Dad's Army from the original television series by Jimmy Pelley and David Croft, you heard Arthur Lowe as Captain Mannering, John LeMessurier, Sergeant Wilson, Clive Dunn, Corporal Jones, John Lorry, Private Fraser, Arnold Ridley, Private Godfrey, Graham Stark, Private Walker, and Jack Watson as Major Regan. The showing up of Corporal Jones was adapted for radio by Michael Knowles and Harold Snowd and produced by John Dykes.
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Yes, ladies and gentlemen, Charlotte Greenwood is brought to you this Sunday and every Sunday at this time by the makers of Hallmark greeting cards to remind you that on birthdays, on anniversaries, and every time you want to remember someone, you'll find a Hallmark card that says just what you want to say the way you want to say it. So when you choose a card, look on the back for the three identifying words, a Hallmark card. Like the word sterling on silver, those words, a Hallmark card, means finest quality. Mean that you cared enough to send the very best. And don't forget, a Hallmark card will best express your perfect taste, your thoughtfulness. And here is our star, that lovable lady of stage and screen, Charlotte Greenwood.

0: last week, Charlotte learned some surprising news, that she's one of the heirs of the Barton estate, the others being the three Barton children. And today, we find her at her desk in the local room of the Lakeview Post-Dispatch, talking long distance to her manager in Hollywood. She's saying...
1: Oh, for heaven's sake, Roger, talk louder. I can hardly hear you. You sound as weak as a yes man's no. Now you're too loud. You sound like an old maid yes. Bring it down just a notch, Roger. Make it like a middle-aged bachelor's maybe. There, that's better. Roger, I got the money you sent me, but could I have $300 more? I said, could you let me have $300 more? Could you let me have $500 more? Oh, you heard me the first time. I know I've been spending a lot of money, Roger, but before I meet the Barton children, I want to get a new chapeau. Chapeau, that's a hat, only it costs $50 extra. I can't wear the one I've got now. I want the children to laugh with me, not at me. Yeah, that's right. I'll be taking care of a family now. Oh, don't be silly. I won't get housemaids mean. Why should I insure my legs? Well, Betty Grable is different. Her legs support her. Mine only hold me up. All right, Roger. I've got to hang up now. Mr. Anderson's waiting for me. Yes, he's driving me out to the Barton home. Bye.

0: Well, there's the house, Charlotte. A little old-fashioned, seen better days, but it's still standing.
1: That's funny. That's what you said about me.
0: It's still one of the best-looking houses here in Lakeview, though the neighborhood is pretty run down.
1: Well, what about my luggage?
0: Oh, leave it here in the car. They got plenty of servants to take care of that. You know, I wonder how many people work on a big place like this.
1: Oh, about half of them.
0: Well, anyway, you're through working. You'll be rich enough to... Say, wait a minute. How much did the judge say you were getting out of the estate?
1: He didn't say. I'm not interested in the money, but I am interested in the children.
0: I haven't heard much about the Barton kids in recent years. They must be pretty well grown up now.
1: Judge Cronin told me that Barbara is 18, Jack is 17, and little Robert is 12.
2: Well, what is it?
1: We give up. What is it?
2: No, what do you want?
0: Now, wait a minute. Take it easy. Aren't you a little curt for a butler?
2: Butler? My dear sir, I am Mr. Rodney. I've been appointed to the court to manage this household until a housekeeper is secured. We haven't any servants.
0: Oh, well, this is Charlotte Greenwood. No doubt Judge Cronin has mentioned her.
2: Oh, yes. I've been expecting you, Miss Greenwood. Come in.
1: Thank you. It's a trifle chilly here.
2: We're economizing on coal. You'd better keep your wraps on.
1: Where are the children?
2: Oh, Miss Barbara and Mr. Jack are off someplace. I wouldn't know where.
1: You mean a couple of teenage youngsters are away from home and you don't know where they are?
2: Oh, they're probably visiting friends. But Master Robert is around. This is the drawing room. I always keep it locked.
1: This room feels like a vault.
0: What a nice, comfy little place for a three-ring circus.
2: It looks a trifle larger than it is because some of the furniture is gone. From time to time, we've had to sell certain pieces to meet expenses.
0: Sell them to meet expenses? Why, the Bartons are wealthy.
2: The Bartons were wealthy. And if you had any sense of appreciation, Miss Greenwood, you'd realize that everything in this room is a valuable antique.
1: Oh, really?
2: Really. This, for example, is a $200 vase.
1: You don't say. It looks exactly like a $2 vase.
2: And this table is a Louis XIV.
0: No kidding. I thought he just made chairs.
2: Please. Louis XIV is responsible for a great many things, but principally for...
1: Louis XV,
2: precisely. No, not at all.
1: Is that table over there an antique?
2: Of course it is.
1: Well, in Hollywood, I've got one just like it.
2: William and Mary, 1658?
1: No, Sears and Roebuck, 1295.
0: Louis, what's his name? Make that, too?
2: Certainly not. Don't touch it. It's just being repaired. The glue isn't quite dry.
0: Well, don't tell me Louis does repair jobs, too.
2: I repaired it myself.
1: Oh, you're very clever.
2: Well, I suppose I simply have the knack. Last Wednesday, I repaired a clock for Judge Cronin by simply slipping a roll of paper behind the spring.
1: Someday you must repair my alarm clock.
2: What's wrong with it?
1: It always goes off when I'm asleep, so I never can hear it.
2: Oh, that's easy. What did you say? Please. Oh, dear, dear. I suppose I'll have to answer the front door. Excuse me.
1: Such
0: people. You know something, Charlotte?
1: Oh, a little.
0: Yeah? I mean, it's a good thing we left your luggage in the car, because I'm taking you back home.
1: Mr. Anderson, for the time being, this is my home.
0: Home? Well, this isn't a home. It's a museum. Yeah, and a museum that's going broke. I begin to see now why that windbag Cronin didn't tell you how much you've inherited. There's nothing to inherit.
1: I wouldn't call three children nothing.
0: Well, if you ask me, Cronin was just looking for a free cook and housekeeper. Well, you don't have to stay here. Now, why don't you come on back with me? After all, those kids are pretty distant relatives. Now, why should you undertake to... Oh, my nose!
3: Hi, what's cooking in here?
1: Hi, son. Don't suppose you could slam that door any harder, could you?
3: Why, sure.
0: Oh, my foot!
1: Ah, boy, that was a smack.
3: I can smack it harder than that.
1: Mm-hmm. Well, I guess you're not a very good baseball pitcher, are you?
3: Well, I'm not, so what makes you think I'm not?
1: Oh, just the way you slam doors. You know, I've noticed the good baseball pitchers don't just haul off and throw any old way. They use accuracy and control.
3: Hey. I think you got something there.
1: The fellow wanted to be a good baseball pitcher. He could kind of practice on doors. You know, close them just right.
3: Say, that's good. Well, I got a right to slam doors if I want to. I'm Bobby Barton.
1: You are. Well, Robert, I'm your Aunt Charlotte. Charlotte Greenwood.
3: Get a load of that hat. I'm glad you're only my aunt, Mrs. Greenwood.
1: Well, Robert, let's get this one thing straight. It isn't Mrs. Greenwood, it's Miss Greenwood.
3: I'm sorry.
1: You're sorry, isn't it? This hat is a bit festive, isn't it? I'd be better off with a sailor.
3: Well, what you waiting for? The town's full of them.
1: Now, wait a minute.
4: Now, listen, you young whippersnapper.
1: Well, Mr. Anderson, remember, he's only 12 years old.
4: How did he ever manage to live for 12 years?
5: Well, I'm so glad I'm... Well, welcome to your new home, Miss Greenwood.
1: Oh, hello, Judge Cronin.
3: Hiya, Fatso.
5: What?
3: Oh.
5: Robert, how did you get in here?
3: The door was unlocked.
5: Well, get out. Shoo. Stop. You know you're not allowed in here.
1: Judge Cronin, you mean that Robert isn't allowed in the living room at his own house?
5: For a special reason, a very special reason. Now get out, Robert.
3: Okay, Fatso.
1: Robert, remember, baseball pitcher.
5: First time he ever closed the door that way. Must be something wrong with his arm.
1: No, Judge, from now on his arm's going to be all right. That's the arm of a champion baseball pitcher. Oh, Judge, have you met Mr. Anderson?
5: Yes, I have. Lives right across the hall from me.
4: Unfortunately.
5: For me.
4: Yeah.
1: Say, Judge, when the furniture is sold, who gets the money?
5: Well, the money goes to meet immediate and pressing expenses.
1: Do the children get some of it?
5: Well, no, because the estate is what we call a collective entity. And a collective entity is something like...
1: A waste paper basket.
5: Yes, that's right.
4: No. You stick around, Cronin. You might learn some law.
5: You keep out of this, Anderson.
1: Judge, when you sell a piece of the estate, all the money goes to pay bills?
5: That's right. In fact, I bought a clock from the estate myself just to help out. I have it in my apartment right now, and when I return home in the evening, it greets me with a cheery cuckoo, cuckoo.
4: Very appropriate.
5: Yes.
4: I presume you keep an account of your expenditures.
5: Certainly. I have a statement right here. I gave the... wait a minute. What became of that? Yes, I left it at the office.
1: That's a bad habit, Judge, leaving things. But, you know, I do think the youngsters should have a little pocket money.
5: Well, till the estate is settled, the law provides that they'll be clothed, housed, and fed, and that's all.
1: Well, you can't treat people like cattle, and after all, children are people. Even though we sometimes forget it.
5: Well, I'm sorry, but I can only do what the law provides.
1: Well, can't you even give Robert a little pocket money?
5: They tell me that Robert has his own method of getting pocket money. That's why they keep that door locked.
4: Well, how do you mean?
5: He takes things. On several occasions, he's come in here, helped himself to certain items, and sold them.
1: Oh, Judge, he wouldn't know the value of these things.
5: Oh, no. Well, he knew the value of $20 that disappeared from my overcoat.
1: What?
5: Yes, that's right. It was in the envelope of my overcoat pocket. I tossed the overcoat across the back of that chair. Bobby wandered in here while Rodney and I were repairing a clock. When I started to leave, the money was gone.
4: Well. Lovely children.
5: Yes, you may as well know now as later, Miss Greenwood. Everyone says Robert Barton is a bad boy. You may have plenty of trouble with him.
4: Your luggage is still in the car, shall it?
5: Mr. Rodney tells me the boy has no manners of respect. The only thing he shows any love for is his dog.
1: Well, maybe that's because his dog is the only one who doesn't find fault with him.
4: Oh. We can start back right away.
1: I'm not going back.
4: Now, wait a minute, Charlie. It was a beautiful dream while it lasted, being an heir to the Barton estate. But it's time to wake up. This whole setup is one big headache.
5: Now, you keep out of this.
4: I will not keep out of it. I'm not going to stand by and see her make a big mistake.
1: I'm not afraid of mistakes. I'm right at home with them. You go ahead, Mr. Anderson. I'm staying here.
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0: Now, back to our story. The time is around 10 o'clock the same evening. In the large, gloomy living room of the Barton home, we find Charlotte. There's a knock at the door.
1: Yes, come in.
2: I'm leaving now, Miss Greenwood.
1: All right, Mr. Rodney, and thanks for everything.
2: You're quite welcome. Here's the key to the front door, and this paper is something I found on the table in the front hall. It seems to be a statement of expenditures.
1: Oh, yes. Why, this is the paper that Judge Cronin thought he left at his office.
2: I believe I have everything in order now, and I hope you'll enjoy your stay here.
1: I'm sure everything will be perfect.
3: Robert, get that dog out of here. Get that. Look out. There, that vase. That priceless vase.
4: Josh didn't mean to do it. He didn't mean to do it.
3: You had no business letting the wretched little animal in.
1: Oh, Mr. Rodney, aren't you making too much fuss over a broken vase?
3: Fuss indeed. That boy ought to be put away somewhere. That vase was 300 years old. A valuable antique.
1: I doubt if it's as valuable as a 12-year-old boy.
3: Oh, look at it. Broken to pieces.
1: Well, a boy and a dog have a right to a little breakage. Besides, it wasn't done on purpose.
3: It was sheer carelessness.
1: Oh, nonsense.
3: Oh, there should be punishment for people who make stupid blunders.
1: I'll be responsible for the vase.
3: Very well. Good evening.
1: Mr. Rodney, this key you gave me for the front door, the tag on it says it's for the garage.
3: Well, I'm sorry. I must have made a little
1: stupid blunder.
3: Oh. I'll go get to the front door.
1: You can come out now, son. The windstorm is all over. Hey, that's quite a dog you have.
4: You mean you like him? After him knocking over the vase?
1: Ah, you can't hold that against him. Any dog with a tail as long as that would have to collect something besides fleas. You mustn't expect a dog to be as smart as a person. He doesn't know an antique is worth something more than it really is. What did you say his name was?
4: Flash.
1: Here, Flash.
3: Oh.
1: That's a boy.
4: He's part Curry and part Airedale and part Shepherd and part Wolf. I paid a dollar for him.
1: My. Think of getting all that for a dollar. Say, isn't it about past your bedtime?
4: I ain't got no regular bedtime. I go to bed whenever I want to.
1: Uh-huh. Well, maybe we can get together on a time. Been playing all day with the kids?
4: Nope.
1: What have you and Flash been doing?
4: Nothing.
1: Oh, well, a couple of sparks like you must have done something.
4: Just turn around, that's all. Say, I gotta be going. I'm not allowed in here.
1: Robert, from now on, you are allowed.
4: Huh?
1: That door isn't going to be locked anymore.
4: But aren't you afraid that...
1: Afraid of what?
4: Aw, you're not fooling me. I know. They told you.
1: Sure, they told me. And it seems pretty silly, a boy taking things out of his own house and selling them. But if that's your idea of being smart, okay. I'm not going to be a policeman around here.
4: Anyway, it ain't all this old junk belongs to me. To me and to my brother and to my sister.
1: Sure it doesn't. Just help yourself.
4: And I had to get some money some way. All the other kids have money. For movies and cokes and things. And they think I'm rich. They call me a cheapskate because I don't spend as much as they do. That's why they don't like me.
1: Wait a minute. I suppose they do think you're rich. Everybody does.
4: Sure they do. That's why I took some things and sold them.
1: And spent the money?
4: Yes.
1: And the $20 taken out of Judge Cronin's overcoat pocket?
4: I didn't take any money.
1: Judge Cronin says you did.
4: I don't care. I didn't. I only took some bookends and another time a little matchbox off the mantle. And I don't care if you're bleeding or not. You can punish me if you want to, but I didn't take that money. I didn't take it.
1: Robert, I'm not going to punish you. I believe you. Now, stop crying now. You're too big a boy for that. Come on now, blow your nose. Blow hard. That a boy.
4: Somebody took the money out of this room, but I didn't.
1: I know, son. Let's find out who did. What do you say?
5: Hello. Greenfield Apartments. No, I ain't in right now. All right, I'll tell him.
6: Hi there, Junior.
5: Huh? Oh, well, Shay, cut me down and call me Shorty. It ain't Miss Greenwood.
6: And how's Lakeview's most popular elevator boy?
5: Oh, I'm having... having my ups and downs. Come right back at you, didn't I? Yes, sir. Say, you know something, Miss Greenwood?
1: What?
5: You get better looking every day.
1: Yes,
5: you do.
1: I do? Well, I certainly must have a terrible setback every night.
5: Oh, say, are you a zooty? look, what you doing this evening?
1: Well, I've got a date with Judge Cronin.
5: Judge Cronin?
1: Mm-hmm.
5: You mean you could go for a man like him?
1: Maybe, if a man weren't too much like him.
5: This
1: is a business date.
5: Oh, well, then, how's about you meeting me a little later and, sort of getting acquainted?
1: But we are acquainted. I consider you a real friend.
5: Yes, but I'm thinking of something more than just being a friend, if you know what I mean.
1: Why, Junior!
5: I'd like you to sort of think of me as a steady.
1: Steady? Well, I think of you as practically motionless.
5: Oh, you're the one. Well, you know, I sort of figured I was getting over with you.
1: Mm-hmm.
5: You like to catch a picture show tonight? We can get there just in time for the second feature.
1: Well, thanks, Junior, but I'm going to be busy with Judge Cronin.
5: Say, wait a minute. Judge Cronin ain't in. I just remembered.
1: He isn't?
5: No. I brought him down the elevator about 10 minutes ago.
1: Oh, I phoned him before I left home. He said he'd be here all evening.
5: Did he?
1: Mm-hmm.
5: Well, maybe he just went down the corner to buy a paper.
1: I'll wait.
5: Yeah. Well, look, why don't you hop in the elevator? I'll take you up to his study. You can wait there.
1: Okay, let's swing on up.
5: Yeah. Sure, there. There you go.
1: I hope he'll be back soon.
5: Oh, well, he will if he remembers about you phoning. Mm-hmm. You know the judge is a peculiar sort of fella. When the thing gets away from him, sometimes it never comes back.
1: You know, I have the same trouble with my laundry.
5: No, I mean he forgets things. Now, you take the other day. He left his briefcase in the lobby, forgot about it, and turned his rooms upside down looking for it. Yes, whoa, wait a minute, almost went past the floor. Well, come on. I'll let you in. I hope I got my pass key. Bless you, dear.
1: Thanks, Junior. Goodness, but this room is untidy.
5: Well, that's the way the judge is. Scatters things all over. Wait a minute. That clock's wrong.
1: Oh, so there's the cuckoo clock Mr. Rodney fixed.
5: Yeah, I know it's wrong because I get off duty in 15 minutes. Well, I got a scram, Lamb. Good night, Miss Greenwood.
1: Good night, Junior. Let me have a look at this clock. That cuckoo must have laid an egg. I guess that wad of paper that Mr. Rodney put in it didn't work so well. It must be slipping. Now, let's see what's inside. Just as I thought. Oh, dear, now what have I done? Oh, it isn't going to stop. This is terrible. I know. I'll hold my hand over this little door. There. Oh, I can't stand here and hold this little door all night.
7: Say, will you stop that infernal clock? How do you expect people to sleep with all this ragged... Charlotte!
1: Why, Mr. Anderson, how did you happen to... Oh, that's right. You live right across the hall, don't you?
7: Hey, what is this? Some kind of a lock?
1: Well, don't be silly. It's a cuckoo, and it keeps going cuckoo.
7: Don't try to evade the issue. What are you doing here?
1: I came here to see Judge Cronin.
7: Oh, you came to see Judge Cronin, huh? At 11 o'clock at night, huh? So I'm supposed to believe that, am I? Take your hand off that clock and be sensible. What do you think I am? I said, what do you think I am? Well, can't you answer?
1: Well, why should I? The clock's doing it for me.
7: Will you stop that thing?
1: Well, you told me to take my hand off it. It's out of order.
7: Oh, here, let me get up there. I'll fix it.
1: Well, be careful. That chair doesn't look any too strong.
7: Perfectly simple. All you got to do is to push the bird back into the house like this. And no, my finger! Whoever invented a contraption like this anyway? Here I am.
8: Anderson.
7: Oh, Judge Cronin.
8: What are you doing to my clock?
7: What am I doing to your clock? Look at my finger. Look what your clock did to me.
1: Well, he's just trying to fix it, Judge Cronin.
8: Oh, don't give me that. There's nothing wrong with that clock. Why, it works perfectly.
9: Wait a minute. There is something wrong.
7: Why, certainly. I heard your blame clock sounding off. I came in here and found Miss Greenwood here alone.
9: Oh, indeed, Miss Greenwood. Why were you in here alone?
1: Because nobody was with me.
9: Well, that's fine. Now, wait a minute.
1: Now, look here. I wouldn't have been alone if you'd remembered your appointment.
9: I did. Appointment?
1: Mm-hmm.
9: Appointment? Oh, dear,
1: that's right.
9: You did phone and say you were coming in. Oh, I forgot.
7: I'd still like to know why you made an appointment at this time of the night.
1: I came here to get the missing $20.
9: What? $20? What 20? Wait a minute. You think that I took that $20?
7: Just a minute, Charlotte. What are you implying?
8: Mr. Rodney told me the $20 was taken by Bobby Barton. He's a bad boy.
1: Bad boy. Those words, bad boy, come trippingly to the tongue, don't they?
5: Huh?
1: They're so easy to say. So easy that sometimes people say them and believe them without paying much attention to whether or not they're true.
7: Well, now, look, Charlotte, you mean well, but your heart is better than your head. If young Barton didn't take that money, who did?
1: Maybe the judge has been working so hard lately that maybe he forgets things. And maybe when Mr. Rodney fixed this old clock with a wad of paper, the judge handed him an old envelope.
7: Oh.
1: And that envelope the judge took out of his very own pocket. And maybe that envelope had two $10 bills in it.
9: Oh, two $10. Why, that's preposterous.
1: Is it?
9: Utterly preposterous.
1: Well, that here's the envelope. I found it behind the spring.
7: Of all the absurd... you found what?
1: Yes, and here's the money.
9: Well, wait a minute. Wait a minute. That is my envelope. Well, perhaps I was wrong. Perhaps I jumped at conclusions about the boy.
1: Well, there are a lot of people who jump at conclusions about boys instead of trying to understand boys.
9: But finding the money in the clock... Did you figure that out all by yourself?
1: Didn't take much figuring.
9: So, Anderson, you think her heart is better than her head, huh? Seems to me she has a pretty good head, too.
7: Well, yes. But I could have figured it out myself if I'd put my mind to it. After all, it's a simple deduction.
9: Well, you've got the right kind of mind for simple deduction.
7: Well, thank you. Now you see here.
5: Yes, and I mean...
7: I will not have you talk to me.
1: Boys!
7: I just want to say...
1: Boys! I use the term loosely. Now, everything's settled, and let's forget about it.
9: Yes, but to think the way I've gone around talking about that youngster, I certainly made a mistake telling everything I know. I have, for a fact.
1: Judge, the mistake wasn't in telling what you know. It was in telling, for a fact, what you don't know.

0: Charlotte Greenwood will be back in a moment. 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
1: Friends, yesterday the president told us we must face reality. We must be courageous, meet grim truth, accept unpleasant facts. Yet surely we wouldn't be facing reality if we viewed only one part of the scene, if we saw only the somber shades and overlooked the brighter tones. There is never a time when the good things don't outbalance the bad. There is never a time when your blessings, if you count them, don't outnumber your misfortunes. For reality, by its very nature, isn't darkness. No matter how dreary the winter, spring is beyond the horizon. No matter how deep the passing shadows, there's always a light of the eternal star. And now, until next Sunday at the very same time, this is Charlotte Greenwood saying...

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1: The Hallmark Charlotte Greenwood Show, abused by Charles Hathaway, his orchestra, and the Hallmark Chorus, came to you from Hollywood. This is Wendell Niles speaking. This is the Blue Network.
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3: I'm crunching my polo, dear Liza, I'm crunching my polo, dear Liza, crunching.
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6: It's 8 o'clock. Good evening, ladies and gentlemen. 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Tonight,
7: Gangbusters!
6: Gangbusters, presented in cooperation with police and federal law enforcement departments throughout the United States. The only national program that brings you authentic police case histories.

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1: Gangbusters presents Louis J. Valentine, former commissioner of the largest police force in the world, who will interview by proxy Lieutenant Tom McGrath, Chicago Police Department, retired. Commissioner Valentine.
2: Lieutenant McGrath, I know Winsel Urban terrorized the Midwest for years.
3: Yes, Commissioner Valentine. To Winsel Urban, crime was a big business. Where others sought thousands, he went after millions. Urban was so cunning and so daring that on one occasion he was able to rob hundreds of families of their life savings at one blow.
2: And that's tonight's case, Lieutenant McGrath. Where would you like to begin?
3: A few months ago in Chicago, Commissioner, a slender, wiry man named Lou Morgan was keeping an appointment in a large gymnasium where prize fighters exercised and trained.
4: Hi, Joe. Been waiting long?
5: About time you got here, Morgan. Urban's getting impatient. This time he wants everything set and perfect. And no more excuses.
4: Everything's okay now, Joe. I got it all figured like Urban wants.
5: You took enough time.
4: Well, he wants a clean job, Joe. It takes time.
5: Okay, come on.
4: Urban in the back room here?
5: Yeah, he's getting a rub down. Let's go in.
6: Morgan says it's all set, Urban.
4: Hi, Urban.
6: Fill it, Morgan. It works. What are you waiting for?
4: Urban, I'm trying to scrub down guys.
6: Ah, he's deaf and dumb, like that.
4: Now, look, Urban, I'm the front man. I can't take no chances.
6: You're dummy, I tell you. Okay, I tell you. That's enough rubbing, Mickey. See? You can't hear nothing.
4: Look, I'm a nervous guy, Urban.
6: Okay. Joe, send Mickey out of here.
7: Hey, Mickey. Urban says that's enough rubbing for now. You should come back later. Yeah, later.
6: Okay, Morgan. What's it look like?
4: It's an easy mark, Urban. Ought to be 200 grand.
6: I told you to find out about the burglar alarm.
4: I did.
6: Well?
4: No burglar alarm.
6: How do you know?
4: Well, that's what took me so long. Like I told you before, the place looks like a business office, see? But they got a big vault with a tin door. Some people don't like to keep money in a bank, so they rent safe deposit boxes from this office. They got hundreds of boxes.
7: How do you know there ain't no burglar alarm?
4: They got a watchman instead. He lives upstairs over the office. Me and him, pals. I make friends with the guy, see? We take a walk, have a couple of beers, and before you know it, I got the layout of the whole vault. The same as if he handed me the blueprint. Yeah, it'll be a cinch, Urban. You could drop a bomb in there. Nobody'd hear it.
6: What about the doctor that has his office on the second floor?
4: He's the only one upstairs besides the watchman.
7: Your case, the doctor?
4: Sure, even let the doc examine me. You got nothing to worry about him. Goes home every night. You gonna do the job, Urban?
6: Yeah.
4: When?
6: Friday night.
4: Then I guess I'll blow out of town for the weekend.
6: You want your 10%? You do a piece of work for it.
4: What do you mean, Evan?
6: Somebody's got to put this watchman on the spot. We don't know him, so you're the one who's going to do it.
4: Oh, no, Evan, I can't. I'm up to my neck now. If I put the finger on that watchman, the cops will hang it on me, sure.
6: You'll do like I say if you know what's good for you.
4: Yeah.
6: Yeah.
4: Okay, Evan.
6: When's the watchman make his rounds at the vault?
4: Every hour on the nose. Takes him 15 minutes.
6: He carry a time clock?
4: Yeah, he punches at the pride station.
6: What's he do after he makes his rounds?
4: Takes a walk, maybe for 45 minutes, but look,
6: Evan... Shut up. You're going to have that watchman in tow. I figure it'll take 3 hours to open the vault and crack the lockboxes inside. You got to make the watchman's rounds for him or the alarm will go off.
7: I'll take care of that, Urban.
6: Meanwhile, I don't want no nosy cops spotting at Jimmy's door. So we go in with the watchman's key. And we keep the watchman where he can do no damage.
4: Yeah, Urban, I see your point, but look...
6: Friday night, you'll take a walk with that watchman at 10:15. When you get to the corner drugstore, go in for cigarettes. Leave the watchman standing on the corner. You and the boys will handle the details from there on. Just you have the watchman outside that drugstore.
4: Say, I hope you didn't mind walking down here by the drugstore.
8: No, it suits me, as long as we're walking.
4: Okay.
8: You know, walking's why I like being a night watchman.
4: Yeah?
8: Yeah. You can go out for air, you know, between rounds.
9: Well, I just want to step in here for a minute.
8: Okay, let's go.
9: No. All I want is cigarettes. You wait here a minute, huh?
8: Oh, wait, come to think of it, I need cigarettes myself.
9: Oh, yeah? Well, yeah. Okay, what do you smoke? I'll get them for you.
8: Oh, now, listen, I couldn't let you do that. I'll come on.
9: Oh, what's a pack of cigarettes? Just stay here a minute. I'll bring you some out.
8: Okay, but... okay with me.
6: Pardon me, Mr. We dropped a key on the curb back there.
10: Yeah, we wondered, could you hold a match while we look for it?
8: Why, yes, I guess so. I think I got a box of matches someplace here in my pocket.
10: Yeah, yeah. Slide, mister.
6: Right here is the spot.
8: Sure. Just a second now, I'll strike a match. Find it.
6: Now, Joe.
10: Got cold.
8: Hold him up. Now, here comes the car.
10: All right, get him in the car, quick.
8: Okay, step on it. Head for the vault.

0: Look at it. Thousands.
1: A gold mine. Look at all them rings and things.
0: Now, come on. We ain't got time to play with it. Crack the next box. What a haul. Am I seeing right?
1: $100 bills.
2: Joe.
0: Yeah, Urban?
2: Come here.
0: Keep on cracking them boxes, boys, while I see what Urban wants. Did you ever see so much dough, Urban?
2: That's going to be the biggest haul anybody ever got.
3: What time is it, Joe?
0: It's almost one.
3: Time to make another round with the watchman's time clock.
0: Yeah, I'll take care of it.
3: How about the watchman?
0: I just checked him. He won't wake up for hours. When he does, it'll take him a week to untie himself.
3: Perfect, Joe. Perfect.
2: All right, hurry up, you guys. Get them last boxes open. We're getting out in 20 minutes.

0: Looks like whoever broke into this vault made quite a haul, doesn't it, Sergeant?
1: No telling how much, Captain Rogers.
0: Well, what a mess. Look at it. Mortgage papers, registered bonds, heirlooms. Everything they couldn't use. Thrown it all over the place.
1: They left this behind. Imagine what they took with them.
0: Any fingerprints, Sergeant?
1: Not a print, Captain Rogers.
0: Did you check that Watson story?
1: Yes, sir. I'm sure he's in the clear. But he's all we've got to work with right now.
0: Somebody cased this job perfectly.
1: Yes, they knew every corner like a book. Right now, it points to the man the watchman took a walk to the drugstore with just before the robbery.
0: What's the watchman have to say about this man?
1: He's given us a pretty accurate description, but it could fit 1,000 suspects.
0: All right. But then to questioning everyone in the neighborhood, Sergeant. Maybe someone else noted this finger man. Meantime, we'll get an estimate of the loot. I hate to think of the figure when it gets totaled.
2: Not blaming them rings and things, Joe. I'm trying to add.
3: Boy, oh, boy, what a take. How much, Urban? How much?
2: Let me check the figures. Now, let's see. Currency, coins, negotiable bonds, jewelry. 8, 13, 22, 30, 38, 60, 44.
3: How much, Urban? How much?
2: Just a second, wait a minute. Take a look.
3: 300 grand.
2: Take another look, Joe.
3: 300. Oh, 3,000. You're kidding.
2: No, that's the total.
3: $3 million.
2: Yeah, $3 million plus a couple of thousand and all the jewelry.
3: I didn't think there was that much dough in the world.
2: There was, and then 10 boxes.
3: And we got it.
2: Yeah. Joe.
3: Don't bother me. I'm dreaming about spending my cut.
2: That's what I want to talk about.
3: What do you mean? That's already settled.
2: Look, Joe. A $3 million score makes this dough the hottest stuff in the country.
3: So?
2: So we can't let the boys push it out too freely.
3: No?
2: My idea is everybody takes 15 grand apiece and we pack the rest away until it cools off.
3: Who packs it away?
2: Who's the boy?
3: You.
2: Then I take care of the money until we split the balance.
3: I know, Evan. I know.
2: You think I'm crazy enough to blow up with all this dough? The boys would cut my head off.
3: And I'd be there with the sharpest knife.
2: Okay, so it's settled. Each takes 15 grand and I pack away the rest.
3: It's settled, Evan. But don't forget what I said.
2: About the sharpest knife?
3: Yeah. 3 million. Why, that little punk Morgan. He had the right dope. You gotta give him credit.
2: Yeah. Morgan's in for casing this job. It's 10%. You know what 10% of 3 million is?
3: 300 grand. So what?
2: 300,000 is a lot of dough. More than we expected from the whole job.
3: He earned it.
2: Ah, what business a punk like Morgan got with 300,000? It's dangerous.
3: For him?
2: For us. He tosses that dough around, he gets picked up. The cops make him sing it, we fry. You can't spend no 3 million in Joliet.
3: So we give him peanuts.
2: We give him nothing, Joe. He's front man, and sooner or later, the cops will nab him. When a copper says boo, a punk like Morgan sings.
3: You mean we got to give him the business?
2: Yeah, the business. But make sure it's a clean job. Morgan's out of town now, setting up his alibi. He'll be back Monday for a split. You and the boys will see that he gets it. Between the eyes.
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6: 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Connecticut, 30 years.
7: About 37% of all males have had at least one overt homosexual experience.
6: Georgia.
8: When a homosexual is undesirably discharged from the Army, we notify the local police.
6: Maine.
9: The same sex? Massachusetts.
10: The term homosexual is dehumanizing. New Hampshire. And men are more easily murdered if their full humanity is ignored.
9: 5 years or both.
7: The gay bar is, well, it's a sexual market. If you know what to watch for in a gay bar,
9: 7 to 20.
11: Same sex?
9: Vermont.
10: I love you.
9: 5.
10: Idaho. I love you too.
9: 5 years to life.
11: The same sex? The same sex?
10: The same sex. An appraisal of homosexuality. 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
9: 1 to 5. Idaho. 5 years to life.
4: The commercial you've just heard was one of two which won for Van Christo Associates first prize in the 10th annual Hatch Awards competition for excellence in radio advertising, sponsored by the Advertising Club of Greater Boston.
9: Now back to Gangbusters and Commissioner Valentine.
5: Lieutenant McGrath, Winsome Urban had given instructions to his gang to murder Lou Morgan, the man who led Urban to the $3 million loot. What happened next?
12: Well, Chicago detectives questioned hundreds of people, Commissioner Valentine, to uncover even the smallest lead to the man who cased the vault for the gang. One of those questioned was the doctor who had his office above the vault. Captain Rogers went there to talk to
0: him. I remember every detail, Doctor. As I said, the night watchman has told us he first met this suspect in the hallway, outside, coming out of your office here.
13: About 10 days ago, you say?
0: About then, Doctor. The watchman said he was wearing a plaid shirt and a pair of...
13: I think I do recall him.
0: Good.
13: Let me look back at my record. February 2nd, J.L. Smith.
0: Well, he'd use a phony name.
13: I'm certain this is the man.
0: You examined him?
13: Thoroughly. He complained of feeling sick.
0: Was he?
13: Well, I could find nothing wrong. Hypochondriac type.
0: But tell me, when you were examining him, Doctor, did you notice anything about him? Any peculiar scars or marks?
13: Well, yes. He did have a tattoo. Bathing beauty tattoo.
0: Where?
13: The left forearm.
0: Good.
13: I noticed the tattoo while taking his pulse.
0: Yes. Any other marks, Doctor?
13: An appendectomy.
0: Good. How about his teeth?
13: I recall several molars missing. He wore a dental bridge.
0: Perfect, perfect. Thanks very much.
13: I hope I've been helpful, Captain.
0: Doctor, you don't know how helpful you've been. This was a professional job. The men involved probably have records. And that tattoo, the appendectomy scar, and the missing teeth are distinctive clues. They may lead us to these criminals.
14: Identification Bureau to Captain Rogers. Have checked cross-file system for known criminals with 1, bathing beauty tattoo, 2, appendectomy scar, 3, missing molars and dental bridge. Results, 7 known criminals answering general description and having those marks. Sending these criminals' records to your office at once.
0: I asked you two gentlemen to come here to police headquarters to look at some pictures.
15: Yes, sir.
0: Doctor, will you please sit on one side of that table and the watchman on the other?
15: Of course, Captain.
0: I have here 7 photographs. Doctor, I'm going to hand them to you first. If the man who visited your office is in that group, pick him up.
15: All right, Captain. Here, Captain. This one.
0: I'll just make a note of that number. Thank you, Doctor. Now, I'm going to shuffle these same pictures a bit and hand them to the watchman.
15: Yes, sir.
0: Now, sir, see if the man who went walking with you on the night of the robbery is any one of these 7 men.
15: Yes, sir. I'll try, Captain.
0: Take your time. It's
15: this one, Captain. I'd know him anywhere. I swear it is.
0: Yes, give me that photograph, please.
15: Yes, sir.
0: Number 45682. Lou Morgan. It seems you gentlemen agree.
15: I knew him. I know him in a minute.
0: Thank you, gentlemen, for your cooperation. I'll assign the entire robbery and burglary squad to get a line on this Lou Morgan at once.